0: Yeah. I think throughout the history of life on this planet, we have faced danger after danger. And, you know, we've seen tens of millions of species come and go, probably because of dangers like that.
1: Mm-hmm.
0: It certainly could happen to us.
1: But we never before have been manipulating genetic structures ourselves. Now we have begun to manipulate genetic material ourselves, and we've begun to, for example, they tell me it is now possible to take a woman's egg and fertilize it with her own genetic material and have her essentially duplicate herself. That can be done now.
0: Mm-hmm. Yes, and we can, I think, we can virtually clone humans. So we have the constructive ability to possibly beat, you know, diseases like AIDS or like Ebola, but we also have the ability to create our own diseases, which are even worse than those. So it's very a scary time.
1: Well, you have obviously, you cannot have done what you have done. Taught at those universities, been an astrophysicist, mathematician, without knowing, at least to some degree, the nature of how our government, in fact, probably all governments at one level or another, proceed with science. And I don't know how much cancer and Alzheimer's biological warfare research, creating more terrible bugs. Now, of course, we say we're not doing that, but I don't believe it, do you?
0: No, well, we have to do it because I like how I just say that so easily. But in a sense, we have to do biological warfare research in order to defend against it. Yeah, that's one reason we have to do it. But, you know, just as we have done throughout the history of the United States and other countries, we do lots of destructive research. That's part of who we are, and not only for defensive capabilities, I'm sure, but for offensive as well. I think we would have to be in a very, very dire situation to ever use biological weapons offensively, because we've just condemned it, and, you know...
1: We condemn it publicly.
0: But we do need to defend against it. We need our soldiers to be able to survive attacks like that. We need to have the capability, anyway, of protecting our population. Even if we don't actually carry that out, we need to at least believe that we could do it if we had to do it.
1: Along the way, we're going to do some interesting things. We're on the edge now, I think, of people being able to live a lot longer. They might even be on the edge scientifically of some form of immortality. You and I talked about this a little bit on Dreamland when we did it, but cancer is sort of an immortal thing until it kills its host. If you could control the seemingly out of control cancer cells, or the growth of cells, if you could begin to get a hand on that and control new cellular growth, then you would be approaching immortality, wouldn't you?
0: I think you could. Cancer cells reproduce as if they are embryonic cells.
1: Precisely.
0: They're just, you know, in a tiny little embryo, and they need to help the embryo grow as fast as possible. So they are reproducing like crazy, much more than adult cells in our bodies would. So when our cells get to be adult and in their, you know, middle age, they tend to divide much more slowly. Some of them don't divide at all.
1: And we die eventually, in other words.
0: And we die eventually, yeah. Right. There's a limit to how many times a cell can divide. It just gets old and it stops doing that. Cancer cells, on the other hand, divide like crazy. As we discussed on Dreamland, there is a scientist who is working to make cancer cells behave. Her name is Dr. Devorit Samid, and her technique is, rather than trying to get rid of the cancer, you know, cutting it out, and of course a lot of times you can't get it all, and it comes back, is to alter the cancer cells so that they behave rather like regular cells.
1: Hmm.
0: This is a little bit like what's going on in an episode of The X-Files called Leonard Betts, where there's a guy whose every cell in his body is cancerous, yet he doesn't look like a giant tumor. He looks like a human being. His cancer cells are behaving. And what this scientist does is she finds that not only does genetic damage create cancerous cells, but sometimes the cells may be okay genetically, but they have chemicals sitting on top of the genes suppressing them, preventing them from acting normally, and that creates cancerous activity. She has found that treatment with certain drugs clears away those chemicals from the genes, so they can then operate normally again, and so the cancerous activity will slow down. You'll see a tumor shrinking up and beginning to behave, to not go out of control within the body, and so you learn to live with the cancer.
1: Well, how far is it from achieving that, if that's achievable, to learning how to control the growth of all of our cells so that instead of slowly degenerating, we simply maintain our status quo? We don't really get older.
0: Well, there's a lot of processes set up in the body to fall apart as we get older.
1: Mm-hmm.
0: We're sort of designed like cars. We're not designed to last forever. One theory about this is called the disposable soma theory. The soma is the body. So we live in disposable bodies. They are only meant to live long enough to reproduce. And after that, any extra life we have in us is kind of wasted. We're taking up space on the planet, at least, you know, as far as evolution and nature are concerned.
1: And some people, many call those useless eaters.
0: Right. So we're taking up resources and space. We're not helping to propagate the species anymore at that point. And when we reproduce, our genes are passed on to our offspring.
1: Right.
0: And from evolution, we know the survival of the fittest, the most fit people will pass their genes on. But it's only the people who are most fit during reproductive years. So if you're very fit at age 30,
1: yes,
0: you will reproduce and you'll create offspring that are very fit at age 30. But you might fall apart at age 50. You might be a person who ages horribly, you know, who just, you get every problem of old age.
1: Speed rotting.
0: Exactly.
1: Yeah.
0: But that doesn't matter. Those genes that are bad for old age have been passed on because it doesn't affect whether you reproduced or not.
1: Right.
0: So these negative characteristics are being passed on out of control. There's no way to limit them, to help our children age better than we do.
1: From a purely scientific point of view, pure science would dictate that only the strong would reproduce, and there would be some sort of social order that would mandate that. I know it begins to sound Nazi-esque, but that's the way pure science would look at it, wouldn't it?
0: Yes, that the strongest would survive.
1: Yeah.
0: You know, I have to tell you that I was thinking about your earlier question on whether there might have been intervention in evolution.
1: Still weighing on you, is it? Yes.
0: It's still weighing on me, and I realize there actually is evidence that you could look at in
1: yes,
0: that
1: there
0: light.
1: Is. Yeah, there is, yeah.
0: Yeah. In the 70s, two scientists, Stephen Jay Gould and Niles Eldredge, were very troubled by the fact that in the fossil record, what they would find is not the slow, gradual evolution from one species to another over tens of thousands of years, which
1: precisely
0: is what the standard theory of Darwin tells us. Instead, they would find a species whose bones seem to remain the same for a long, long period of time, and then in a very short period of time, maybe about 1,000 years, would suddenly evolve into a new species.
1: Poof. And that's not easily explained, is it?
0: No. So they came up with this theory to try to explain it called punctuated equilibrium. Mulder actually mentions this in one of the X-Files episodes. And this is a theory that says evolution is not a constant, steady thing. Normally, at times when there is no big change in the environment, a species will remain the same. Then when there's some trigger, like, you know, a change in the climate or whatever, a species will change rapidly.
1: Oh, gee, a change in the climate. Now, let's think about that one. We've got a break right here. It's bottom of the hour. We'll be right back. We're going to the phone shortly. Jean Cavallos is my guest, and she really is something. Come on, stick around. Take a journey with us all, right down to the middle.

0: 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Tonight featuring Coast to Coast AM from February 23rd, 1999.
1: Gene Cavalos is here. We're about to go to the phones, so stand by for that. We're going to ask once again about punctuated something or another when we get back, and then it's to the phones.

0: By the way, the planets Venus and Jupiter are getting closer with each day in February until eventually they will be very close indeed. It's quite an event in the skies if you get an opportunity to see it. Once again, here is Gene Cavallos. Gene, punctuated what?
1: Punctuated equilibrium.
0: Okay.
1: Meaning that there are these long periods of equilibrium where a species will remain unchanged through evolution, and then there are these punctuated moments where a change in climate or some other change in conditions will drive a rapid evolution, a change in the species or a change from one species into another.
0: And at this moment, it may well be, we should be blunt with what we're saying to people here, that a lot of people would not make it through the change. Some would survive and adapt, and that would create this punctuated change you're talking about.
1: Well, you're really talking about two different things. A person adapting during his lifetime is something called developmental plasticity, and that means, you know, say the climate got colder, we could all put on 10 pounds of fat or more to help us insulate ourselves against a change in climate.
0: Well, that must be happening. I mean, look around.
1: Well, I've certainly put on 10 pounds of fat in recent years. But we're very limited in how much we can change within our lifetimes. What we're talking about here is a change over, say, 10 or 20 generations or more.
0: Right.
1: Where people are selected for a certain trait. So if you have a particular trait, and maybe it wasn't particularly useful in our conditions, but if it, you know, say it gets much colder and you have, I don't know, a particular set of genes that helps you survive better in the cold, then you will survive long enough to have offspring and say, I won't because I hate the cold. Maybe I don't cope too well in it. And so your genes will be passed off, and over generations then, the human species will become better able to live in colder conditions. You
0: know? But cosmically, that's a little blink of an eye, really. 10 or 20 generations is nothing.
1: It is. It's extremely short, much shorter than we ever believed evolution occurred. That's why in the past we were always looking for these missing links. We were looking for every little stage along the way in the change from one organism to another. And now with this theory of punctuated equilibrium, that says, well, every little stage may not have occurred. We may just have quickly jumped from one point to another. And so there may not be all of these missing links hanging around that we just haven't found yet.
0: Well, right now, a lot of people who watch the weather are rather puzzled at what appears to be a real change underway. Now, that may or may not be. It may be it's a short cycle. It may be we're just in some sort of little, you know, bump in what is the norm. But it may also be that we're in the middle of a change right now.
1: It's very hard to say because we have only kept records for such a very short amount of time on these, you know, geological time scales. And so we really don't know that well how the climate works.
0: Well, we don't, except for archaeology, where they do core samples.
1: Right.
0: And they find these apparent, seemingly, relatively sudden changes.
1: Yes, the best example of that was in an ice core that was drilled in Greenland. And they found that major, major changes in the climate could occur in the space of only a few years.
0: Mm-hmm.
1: For example, in one case, I think it was in just 3 years, the level of snowfall in Greenland doubled.
0: Mm-hmm.
1: And the temperature changed by 12 degrees. In just 3 years, the average temperature changed by that much. So when we look at the changes that we're going through, they're actually quite minor compared to that. And something major like this could occur at any time. It seems like pretty regularly we've had these major fluctuations in the climate, you know, much more than just these big ice ages that come and go, and that's what most people worry about. But on a very small time scale, we can have some some pretty serious climate changes.
0: Well, yeah, it doesn't take many degrees change one way or the other to turn what was a moderate climate with a great growing belt, an area, you know, our breadbasket in the U.S., could suddenly not be such a breadbasket anymore with a very few degrees of change.
1: Yes, and there's a lot of factors that control, you know, what the temperature and the climate are. One factor is the tilt of the Earth's axis, which puts the northern hemisphere closer to the sun in the summer.
0: That's right.
1: And the southern hemisphere closer in our winter and their summer. That changes constantly, very slowly, but it does change, and they think that's one of the causes of the ice ages. And actually, they now believe that if we didn't have the moon, that the tilt of the axis would change much more radically and much more quickly. And so life probably, sophisticated life anyway, would probably never have developed on Earth.
0: Gee, makes you look at the moon in a whole new way.
1: Yeah.
0: All right, let's go to the phones. First time caller line, you're on the air with Gene Cavalos. Hi.
2: Hi, my name's Alex.
0: Where are you, Alex?
2: I'm in Lexington, Kentucky.
0: All right.
2: And I was wondering, earlier you'd said that the universe is expanding, and it's accelerating, actually. I was wondering if the effect of gravity becomes less as objects become farther apart, if that is affecting this in any way.
1: Well, you're correct in saying that gravity decreases as the distance increases. That's true. It falls off pretty rapidly. You know, which is why we aren't being sucked toward the sun or, you know, toward Jupiter out of control or anything. But we would still feel a collective tug from all the other matter in the universe drawing us back together. Admittedly, you know, each star is pulling on us a very, very tiny amount because we are so far away from it. But collectively, it's a huge mass, and it is attracting us back toward the center, toward that Big Bang. However, that's the amazing thing about this discovery that the universe is expanding ever more rapidly, is that there must be a force greater than that tending to push us apart.
2: And also, gravity is the weakest of the four forces, correct?
1: Absolutely, yes.
2: And, so it could have, it's got to be one of these other three forces then, would you say?
1: Well, that's a very good question. As I said, the best contender is this idea that space itself is imbued with an anti-gravitational force. Some scientists believe that force is electromagnetic in nature. Some believe it is literally anti-gravitational, meaning the same kind of force as gravity, but opposite.
2: Maybe some type of antimatter?
1: Well, antimatter does not have anti-gravitation, although they both have the word anti in them. Antimatter is just matter that's put together the opposite of the way we're used to. So, for example, we're used to most people being right-handed. So if we came on a planet with most people being left-handed, that would sort of be like antimatter. We're used to matter coming in electrons and protons, basically. Electrons are teeny tiny things with negative charges. Protons are bigger things with positive charges. Antimatter is the opposite of that. So an antiproton is the same size as a proton, but it has a negative charge. It's like a mirror image.
2: Like a reversed atom.
1: Right. And an antielectron, which is also called a positron, has the same teeny tiny mass as an electron, but a positive charge. They still undergo gravity. They still, you know, attract other matter, just like regular matter does. But there is something called exotic matter, which is much stranger than antimatter, and it still only theoretically exists, but we have seen indirect evidence of it, and this exotic matter actually has negative energy. And if you remember Einstein's equation, E equals mc squared, if it has negative energy, that means, in essence, it has negative mass, which means it would have a repulsive gravitational force.
0: Negative mass.
1: Yeah.
0: How do you have negative? I mean, mass is a, there is either no mass or there is mass, but how do you explain to somebody like me what negative mass is?
1: Well, it's one of those things that's not easy for scientists either.
0: Negative mass.
1: But it helps to think of mass as not, you know, like a weight in your hand. A lot of scientists believe mass is not such a simple thing as that, that it's actually kind of a little piece of frozen energy, okay? From that Einstein's equation, we see energy and mass are kind of equivalent. You know, if you you create an atomic bomb by converting some mass into energy.
0: Right.
1: So if something has negative energy, which is pretty much equally hard to understand, then you can imagine how it might have negative mass. Energy is free to roam, okay? If I flash a flashlight on, the energy of the light will shoot across the room.
0: Right.
1: Matter is kind of frozen or condensed energy. It's somehow contained in a specific spot.
0: Is that like a black hole that would absorb literally all mass and energy that would pass its way?
1: A black hole might help to create some of this exotic matter. A black hole is itself, though, created by regular matter because it's attractive. Remember, it's sucking everything in.
0: Right.
1: So it's an attractive result of a really, really high mass or a high amount of energy condensed in this one spot.
0: So in the process of being sucked in, it might create it in the process, not directly, but in the process.
1: Right. Let me explain how. And this is also, I mean, physics these days, it's very hard to wrap your mind around. But one recent realization, well, in the last 50, 60 years, but we're really just understanding it now, is that space is not empty. When we think of the vacuum of space, we think of, you know, complete emptiness.
0: That's right.
1: That is not the case. At least that's what we believe, and we have evidence of it. Quantum mechanics tells us that when you get to very, very tiny levels, you can't really know what's going on. It's so tiny that you can't measure it. So fluctuations can occur that are unmeasurable, that happen so fast and on such a tiny level that they are undetectable.
0: Huh.
1: So scientists now believe that empty space all around us is filled with these tiny fluctuations. They consider it like a bubbling, foaming mass of activity. But so, so tiny and so, so fast that it's very difficult to detect it. Now, what happens theoretically, is that particles will pop up out of nothingness. Say a pair, a particle and an antiparticle, just like we were talking about antimatter.
0: Yes.
1: They'll pop into existence. They will then annihilate each other and disappear.
0: So but in the process of annihilation, there is energy, isn't there?
1: There is, but it's so tiny and we've kind of stolen energy by having the particles appear out of nothing, so it all sort of averages out. But there is energy, and some scientists believe we might be able to tap this energy of this vacuum, the vacuum energy, in order to power spaceships or do all sorts of things. Anyway, if this particle and antiparticle pop into existence near a black hole, we can imagine that one particle will get sucked into the black hole, and the other one might escape. And so then it wouldn't be annihilated, it wouldn't disappear, and then physics has a big problem, because now we've gotten a particle that appeared out of nothing, and that violates the conservation of energy.
0: Mm-hmm.
1: Like you said, the only way we get out of that is if it happens so fast we can't measure it. But now we can measure it. That particle that's out in space has a positive energy. So the only way that scientists can make sense of this and preserve their theories is to say, the particle that got sucked into the black hole, that must have had negative energy.
0: Right.
1: And so that would be exotic matter. If we could capture that particle...
0: Then what?
1: We would have this exotic matter that could create anti-gravity, that could create spaceships that would float in the air, that would not be subject to gravity, that would be able to counteract its effects. We could do all sorts of great things. We could open wormholes that are shortcuts to distant parts of the galaxy. That's really, this exotic matter is the key to being able to manipulate the forces of gravity.
0: You're telling me exactly what Dr. Michio Kaku tells me.
1: Mm.
0: He's very, very interested in exotic matter. And he, too, says it would be the key to doing all of these things, including creation of a wormhole. So I guess we're a ways away yet from that.
1: Yeah.
0: Black holes, I want to ask you quickly about black holes. We think of them as big and gigantic, but some scientists theorize there could be little tiny black holes. Very small black holes. And I've always been curious, what would happen if a very small black hole collided with Earth?
1: Well, the one thing that people, I think, fail to realize with black holes is that if you are not within that event horizon, if you're not within that distance close enough to the black hole that everything is sucked in, then it pretty much acts like a regular star. You know, it's got a gravitational attraction, but you can fight it and you can fly away. Its gravity is really no stronger than the star that created it. Okay, black holes are created by huge stars when they collapse.
0: When they collapse, yes.
1: So the star that created it had a gravitational field that was no stronger than the black hole.
0: But doesn't the black hole then begin to acquire more strength as it sucks in material, or is it exactly the opposite and it begins to lose strength? Which?
1: Well, Stephen Hawking theorized that black holes actually evaporate through the process I just described.
0: Of absorption of material. Is that correct?
1: No.
0: All right, then straighten me out after the break. That comes next.

0: All right, back now to Gene Cavallos. Very quickly, somebody writes email to me the following. Art, listening to your show with Gene, you mentioned of the sudden burst of man's discoveries in the late 40s, I did. It brought to story, brought to mind the story, for me, of a young Midwestern farm boy named Philo T. Farnsworth, who, when plowing his father's field, back in the early in his early teens, suddenly had an idea for an electronic device flash into his head that later became known as television. He had been advanced in math and science anyway, but to suddenly have, virtually have this schematic suddenly pop into his head from nowhere has always confounded and fascinated me. Somewhat odd, no?
1: Yes, it sounds kind of odd. I would kind of prefer to think that humans have the capability to have these moments of genius and bursts of inspiration than to think that it was planted there. But hey, it is odd. I mean, plenty of odd things happen in the human brain.
0: You know about Galileo out there going by Europa, right?
1: Mm-hmm.
0: Were you aware that when it just went by Europa, it went into safe mode for some unknown reason?
1: No, I hadn't heard that.
0: Yeah, it went into safe mode. We've had a lot of accidents with things that we've sent by Europa.
1: Well, it's certainly one of the bodies that scientists believe may have life on it. I did hear that that the probe went through some heavy magnetic field activity near Jupiter recently, being bombarded with charged particles that are trapped in the magnetic field. Now, that's something that we have on Earth. We have the a magnetic field, and we have the Van Allen radiation belts. The magnetic field basically traps these high-energy charged particles that are all in space all around us and keeps them away from Earth, which is a very good thing. But if you travel through them, you get this blast of radiation from those particles. And Jupiter's radiation is much, much stronger and more destructive. And many of its moons actually go through those radiation belts, which could cause some interesting activity.
0: Mm-hmm. All right. West of the Rockies, you're on the air with Gene Cavallos. Hi.
2: Hi, good morning.
0: Good morning, sir.
2: Good morning, Gene.
1: Good morning.
2: This is Joe on listening on KHVH out here in Hawaii. I'd like to go back over that theory of small black holes. That's really got me thinking here. And how that would really affect a planet if they did come in contact with it. I have a theory that it might actually change the gravitational pull, maybe the effect of sucking some of the gravity or atmosphere out, reducing the gravity of the planet. Does that make any sense to you?
1: It's hard to imagine what this would cause as it went through. I think, you know, if it's going through our planet and it's inside of our planet, then it's going to add to the mass of the planet and the gravity because it has, you know, a positive mass and a positive gravitational attraction. So that's going to just add. Now, because we're talking about something that's so tiny, though, we have to be careful in considering its effects. Remember earlier we talked about how gravity decreases as the distance increases.
0: Right.
1: And this is something that's so tiny that even being an inch away from it could, you know, seem to be like the equivalent of being 100 million miles from the sun. So I think it would have very strong effects, but just over a very tiny area.
0: Okay. First-time caller line, you're on the air with Gene Cavallos. Hi.
3: Hi. This is Jeff from Nashville.
0: Yes.
3: And I kind of got a silly question, actually. My favorite episode of Star Trek was when they got thrown into the parallel universe and they had the evil Spock, they had Spock with a beard and, you know, Kirk was the evil person, whatever. I want to know about parallel universes.
0: The alter ego.
1: Yes, I love that episode. There's a theory that that relates to that. It's called the Many Worlds Theory, and it arises out of quantum mechanics. What it says is, in quantum mechanics, when things are very, very, very tiny, as I said earlier, we can't really know what's going on. A particle actually isn't in any particular position until we measure it. This is the bizarre thing about quantum mechanics. It,
3: uh-huh.
1: it goes against everything we understand. So instead of, you know, we think of like an electron circling the nucleus of an atom, like a planet circles the sun. But that's not the case. The electron is somewhere around the nucleus, but it's in no one spot until we actually measure it. The action of measuring it makes it manifest itself as a particle in a particular spot. Before that, it's what's called a wave function or a wave packet that just has a probability of being in different spots around the nucleus. What this many worlds theory says is, okay, if we measure this electron's position and we find it, say, you know, in position A, then our universe is the one in which the electron is in position A. Equally well, we could have measured it to be in position B. And so instantaneously, when we make that measurement, our universe will split. We will believe that the particle had position A and will continue into the future, but there'll be a parallel universe in which the particle was found to be in position B, and they'll go off on their own way, and the two universes will never meet. And so we can't really test this hypothesis to see if the other universe exists, but theoretically, that's what some scientists believe happens whenever we ever make any kind of measurement like that. And it's not only position A and B, but there's like a million different positions the electron could be in, so the universe would split into a million universes, and the splitting would occur constantly. So if that's the case, then there are many, many, many parallel universes that are existing independent of each other and which are undetectable by each other. So that could be similar to what they're showing us in Star Trek. Of course, they travel between the universes, which is supposed to be impossible, according to this theory. Now, that's just one theory. Some scientists don't like it because, of course, it leaves you with so many universes, it's hard to imagine. But that's one possible way of explaining that quantum mechanical situation.
3: And it's a lot to take in.
0: Yeah, it sure is. A lot of this, as you said earlier, is very hard to wrap your mind around.
1: It is. It's not compatible with what we see every day. You know, what we see every day is fairly straightforward. We see a cause, it has an effect, you know, that sort of thing. When we get to these extreme conditions of the very, very tiny or the very cosmic, or traveling near the speed of light, things don't happen at all like we think they do. They just don't make sense to us because our common sense is developed in these conditions.
0: Okay, stay good and close to the phone for me now.
1: Mm-hmm.
0: Right on up there. All right, Wildcard Line, you're on the air with Gene Cavallos. Hi.
4: Hi, good morning. You were speaking with Gene about the Galileo probe.
0: Yes.
4: And how it, you know, just so happens to go out of service at... as it approaches Europa. I'd like to ask a question about another piece of NASA's equipment that seems to go out of service at very interesting times, and that's SOHO. It seems like when there's an anomaly on the sun, for some strange reason, it goes down for a few days. But that's not really my question. My question is, Gene, do you have any evidence, or have you seen any evidence of perhaps a fundamental change going on with our sun?
1: No, I haven't seen any evidence of that. The sun does go through a lot of different periods, just like we were talking about with the climate. We have periods
4: mm-hmm.
1: with more solar flare activity or less.
4: Right.
1: And certainly over the sun's lifetime, it's gone through some major developments. But right now, I don't know of any evidence for anything major going on.
4: Okay, thank you.
0: All right, thank you. We are, however, going through a period right now of drastically increased activity on the sun. We're diving very rapidly into solar cycle 23, and it's getting kind of interesting out there. I'm a ham operator, so I notice all that. East of the Rockies, you're on the air with Gene Cavallos. Hi.
5: Hello.
0: Hello.
5: Just a statement. Why do we even assume that anything that we understand is a way that aliens would arrive here?
0: Oh, I think that's a good observation. We probably don't understand how they would arrive here.
5: Or anything that we could even imagine. I mean, as far as we know, the ghosts some people see are aliens that have taken human form but can't completely reproduce it.
0: You better believe it. Is that not entirely possible that our expectations of how things will occur are framed by our knowledge of the way things are for us, and we can't really work outside that box very easily?
1: That's very true, and I think we find that just in our discussions tonight. We've had that. I agree that alien life is probably stranger than we can imagine, and so who knows what sort of technology they might develop and how it might appear to us. On the other hand, we believe that the laws of physics are universal, and so they would have to face the same problems that we face. They might come up with vastly different solutions to those problems, but they still would face, you know, time and space separating us from them, and they'd have to somehow bridge that gap. I agree they could bridge it with some completely bizarre method that we wouldn't even think of. And so they could, you know, use other dimensions to travel to us, vastly different methods. It's hard to imagine what they might use. But certainly it could appear completely bizarre to us, and even something that we just simply can't process even.
0: Boy. All right, west of the Rockies, you're on the air with Gene Cavallos. Hi.
6: Good morning, Art. How are you?
0: Fine.
6: Good.
0: Say, where are you, sir?
6: I'm calling from Montana.
0: Okay.
6: Two questions. The first one, Art, you mentioned earlier Dr. Kaku's theory on higher dimensions and so forth.
0: Correct.
6: The question I had for Gene was if she had considered or had heard of anybody else applying those higher dimensional mathematical formulas to motion in terms of cosmology, in terms of expanding universes and so forth. I guess what I'm getting at, is it possible that in a higher dimensional state the universe is actually not expanding?
1: Most scientists think of our universe as a four-dimensional sphere, which is one of those things that's impossible for us to imagine.
6: Mm-hmm.
1: So it's easier for us to think of it actually in a kind of a two-dimensional sense, like the surface of a balloon. And if we think of drawing little galaxies on this balloon and then blowing up the balloon so that it's expanding, you see the galaxies mm-hmm. moving apart from each other like two points on a balloon. And that thing in four dimensions is what scientists believe the universe is.
6: Right.
1: Now, superstring theory, what you're talking about...

0: still be expanding no matter how many dimensions you put it in, but we might view it differently. If you think about, say you're out on the desert and you're lost and you're walking along and it's all flat and you can't figure out which direction civilization or water might be in. You're limited to two dimensions there, this flat surface. But if you come to a little mountain outcropping and you climb up onto that outcropping, you can then see quite easily for a great distance, and you can see, oh, there's water over there, and it puts everything into perspective. Mm-hmm. That's because you now have a new dimension, the third
1: right.
0: dimension. Looking at the universe with 10 dimensions changes the way we see it, but it's very hard to to figure out exactly how it changes it and what those extra dimensions mean to us. So
1: sure.
0: I'm not sure is, I guess, the answer to your question.
1: Okay. Well, I guess what I was considering is that if I got what Dr. Kaku had in his book right, he was saying that it's hard to conceptualize, but mathematically things become simpler in higher dimensions in terms
0: yes,
1: of describing
0: do.
1: The physical universe. And if we took that a step farther, instead of just describing the physical universe as observed, but applying equations of motion to it, things might become more simple instead of more difficult.
0: Well, that's how they're trying to unite these four different
1: exactly.
0: forces that
1: yep.
0: I mentioned that are
1: yep.
0: in the universe, is that by looking at them from this higher perspective of like standing on the rocky outcropping, you can see how they fit together, like
1: mm-hmm.
0: puzzle pieces of this single super force that once existed in the universe. So it does simplify things, and you see that, you know, maybe electromagnetism is one aspect of the superforce, and under other conditions, gravity is another aspect of the superforce, like that, so that it all fits together, whereas in three or four dimensions, it doesn't fit together.
1: Okay. The other question I had for you is, I think, a little bit simpler, probably one you've already answered for somebody else at one point. It's Einstein's twin paradox.
0: Yes.
1: It's always puzzled me. You know, everybody's familiar with how that goes. The guy that travels away from his twin and then returns later, it assumes that the stationary, if you call him that, the stationary twin is the reference point. But who's to say what the reference point is? They could as easily be traveling away from each other at equal speeds, couldn't they?
0: Well, you know, that always bothered me because Einstein said, oh, everything's relative. We can't tell who's at rest. One's moving with respect to the other. The paradox is that if you have two twins and you send one off to, say, Alpha Centauri, the next star over, and then he comes back and he's traveling at near the speed of light, as we discussed earlier, he's going to experience time moving more slowly, and he's going to age more slowly. So he's going to return, say they split up when they were 20, he'll return and be 22 years old. And the twin that remained will be like 50 years old.
2: Wow. Hold it right there. We'll be right back.
3: 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That was Art Bell hosting Coast to Coast AM on this Somewhere in Time.

0: Somewhere in Time with Art Bell continues, courtesy of Premier Networks.
1: Gene Krovalos is here, and we're talking about science. And we're talking about astronomy, the science of the X-Files, the science of... Actually, a lot of what you see in the movies and television. So we'll do more of that in a moment. Stay right where you are.

0: Directly back now to Gene Cavellos. And Gene, somebody writes about punctuated equilibrium. Art, this is also called the hopeful monster theory. The theory that a lizard laid an egg and voila, a bird hatched from it.
1: Well, I have to say that the

0: creators of punctuated equilibrium would be very unhappy with that.
1: They would like that, huh?
0: Because they feel that, you know, while that that would be a miracle, that that their theory is actually practical and can occur without any sort of miraculous mutations, just random mutations occurring very often. I think what their theory reflects really is that that mutations occur much more often than we think and much more radically than we think. And so if the new environment is favorable to those mutations, that those organisms will survive and reproduce.
1: Try and imagine socially, just for the fun of it, what would occur if, I mean, right now on Earth, we kill each other because of differences in religion, skin color, ethnicity, whatever. We kill each other for all these reasons because my God's better than your God or whatever. If humans were to begin to mutate, wouldn't we surely kill each other off in the process?
0: Well, certainly we don't like anything different. And I think one thing that monster movies teach us is that you must beware the mutant and kill him off immediately when he appears.
1: Exactly. And we might be killing off something that is intended to be better.
0: Right, something that may actually help us to survive in the future. That would be quite ironic, wouldn't it? And maybe that's why we're not changing an awful heck of a lot.
1: What would you suppose that an aware computer dealing in pure logic would say about the planet today? In other words, looking around at the environmental degradation that's going on, the number of human beings that are on the planet, the general condition of things, if a machine was making a purely logical choice about what to do, what would it do?
0: Well, it seems clear to me that it would find there's too much human life on this planet. It seems as if we're barely able to feed the people that we have because of technology we've come up with that allows us to grow food faster and more efficiently and larger. But really, I think we're putting a horrible stress on the planet with all of us. And I imagine that a computer would find that and would find, you know, that other animals, that other creatures on this planet that share it with us are suffering greatly because they don't have the habitat that they need to have. They don't have the food and the space that they need. What it would do about it, I guess, depends on how we programmed it. It's hard to find a solution, is the problem.
1: It's hard to talk about, anyway.
0: It's very hard to talk about. I mean, I don't want our planet to become restrictive, like, you know, you can have only one child and that's it, and if, you know, if the child doesn't survive, tough luck. On the other hand, I wish that everyone would be responsible and would say, look, we only have this amount of resources, we should only use, you know, the minimum we need, and we should be responsible about reproducing. I don't know if I should say this, but it sort of seems like these days a lot of the more intelligent people are realizing that and are not reproducing, or not so much, whereas people who are less educated or less intelligent are going great guns.
1: Precisely.
0: Reproducing. And so what does that do to our species?
1: Well, we're observing it now.
0: Yeah.
1: Have you translated this into your own personal life? Have you reproduced frequently or infrequently? Or not at all?
0: I only have an iguana.
1: Yeah, that doesn't count. All right, first time caller line, you're on the air with Gene Cavallos. Hi.
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1: Hi, William.
2: First, I want to thank you for starting the ball rolling on the Miami Circle to save it.
1: Happy to have done it.
2: If it wasn't for you, people would not have known about it and may have been torn up by now.
1: I think it would be dust.
2: I got a couple theories that I'd like your guest to answer on. When I was in high school, my science teacher would tell us about Einstein. One of his theories would say if you went in a perfectly straight line and not make a turn from point to point, you would eventually end up in the same place. Now, I'm thinking when the universe is expanding, now it's getting faster and faster, expanding and expanding faster.
1: Oh.
2: It's heading back to its original place.
1: Oh, my. Oh, my.
2: And I get goosebumps when I think about
1: that,
2: it.
1: That really is interesting. I've never heard that said before. I've never even contemplated it. In other words, instead of returning, as in a rubber band that snaps back...
2: Now it's past the halfway point.
1: And so it's accelerating back toward the center.
2: Towards the center again. And even though you can't comprehend, you know, going in a straight line, but you're supposedly, by his theories, you will eventually end up right here.
1: What do you think, Gene?
0: Well, I love that idea myself. The idea that if you go in a straight line, you're going to come back to where you are makes a lot of sense if you think of the universe as a balloon again. And so we're on the surface of the balloon are all the galaxies of the universe. And so if we start out at one point on the balloon and we go and we go and we go, we're going to go all the way around the balloon and we're going to end up back where we were. So that makes perfect sense.
2: You look at the sign of infinity.
0: Right.
2: It connects and connects.
0: Whether an expanding universe would end up kind of expanding back into itself, I'm not sure about that.
1: Well,
0: I think
1: and
0: it's
1: yet,
0: a really
1: though,
0: interesting idea.
1: It is, and it would account, wouldn't it, for the apparent acceleration that seems unaccountable otherwise, unless you come up, as you pointed out, with some force that we don't quite fully understand just yet that would be repelling us. If, in fact, everything was true as science originally thought, then we would be accelerating back toward a center.
0: Right.
2: Towards the center again.
0: Right. And the idea that all of this has come out of no space and no time kind of makes more sense if we end up going back to that point. It's always hard when you end up with something that came out of nothing.
1: Good one, caller. Anything else?
2: Yes, one more other thing. Going back to computers, putting life into a computer. You go back in the 60s, the Pentagon used to call the biggest computer the Beast. And I'm not getting religious on this, but they say, you know, even in the Bible or the timeline of the pyramids, it all refers to 666. And whoever takes control of this world or stops it, if you take the word computer, this will give you goosebumps. You take, and this goes to numerology, if you take the alphabet, A would be 6, B would be 12, C would be 18, add up the word computer, and you'll see it comes to 666.
1: Does it really? And that's interesting.
2: Put your pencil on the paper, and I just think whoever's going to do damage this world in Y2K, they will get a hold of it. And I believe in evolution, and I think evolution, there's too many people on the planet, and it's like when I lived in Colorado, there are too many aspen trees in the forest that were smothering the pine trees, and there was a disease that wiped them out. It's the same thing, there's too many people on the planet, and it's going to be the computers that are it's going to start wiping us out.
1: No, it may well be. That's what we were discussing a little while ago. And it may be that if one of them actually obtained some sort of consciousness and some sort of emotion, which would be hardly discernible then from a human being except as it thought logically, although I suppose then a computer might develop the same problems a human has with conflicting emotions.
0: What scientists are really finding now is that emotions are part of our decision-making process, that they don't intrude on a rational behavior. They are part of it. And there are certain humans with brain disorders that make them unemotional, like Mr. Spock. And so they can be very logical and intelligent at times, but it also kind of, at times, make them be very irrational, that they can't make decisions. They can't set priorities. They can't understand when they've made a bad decision and so avoid making that in the future,
1: mm-hmm.
0: because all of those things are dependent upon emotions. So we almost are forced to give our computers emotions to allow them to make decisions well, set priorities, be independent, those sort of things. And of course, you know, the emotions can have negative effects as well, but right now we're thinking that the positive effects make it worthwhile.
1: Okay. Wildcard Line, you're on the air with Gene Cavallis. Good morning.
4: Good morning, Art and Gene. This is Nick from Oak Harbor, listening on KOMO.
1: In Seattle, yes, sir.
4: Seattle, yeah. And I just wanted to get Gene's thoughts about something. Gene, it was published in the Scientific American back in the 1800s that man could not go beyond 30 miles an hour or his body would blow up. And, of course, it was only about 50 years ago that we believed very firmly that we could not go faster than the speed of sound. Or it was just a little longer than that, and we were convinced of it. Now, what my premise is that I think it may be the same thing with the speed of light. You know, we were talking about an hour ago about you couldn't go past the speed of light. And what makes us so sure about that as, I mean, we were just as convinced we couldn't go faster than the speed of sound.
0: Mm-hmm.
4: And so I'd just like your thoughts on that.
0: Yeah, sure, Nick. Well, some scientists would argue that the speed of sound or other barriers before the speed of light were more practical, that there was a feeling that we simply couldn't create the machinery to do it, whereas the speed of light is a more absolute physical barrier. Now, that said, we already have ways of getting around that, theoretical ways, which are through the warping of space by creating wormholes and such, so that we're not going faster than the speed of light, but we're creating shortcuts through space so that we can get to somewhere very far away very quickly, in the matter of, you know, a couple of days or something, to get 100 light years away. What we need to be able to do is to control space, to be able to warp it, to expand it, to contract it. There's a fascinating theory by a Dr. Miguel Alcubierre about how we could warp space, kind of like the Star Trek warp drive,
1: mm-hmm.
0: to travel. And what he says is, if you think of the balloon again as the universe and how the balloon expands when we fill it with air, he proposes that we, say we have a spaceship, you know, in orbit around Earth. We warp the space between the spaceship and Earth to expand it, okay, like the balloon expands. And we take the space between the spaceship and, say, Alpha Centauri, the next star over, 4.5 light years away, and we contract it, okay, like taking air out of the balloon. So as we expand the space behind the ship and we contract the space in front of the ship, the ship virtually is riding this wave of expansion toward its destination. So it can get there arbitrarily quickly is how scientists put it, but that means like as fast as we want, we could get there if we could do this to space. And the ship actually is not moving at all. Just like the galaxies drawn on the balloon, it's just sitting there. But space itself is moving in order to bring the ship to the star, which would be really great. So we might find other ways in the future of breaking that speed of light barrier also. But actually traveling at the speed of light is going to be something that would require a huge, huge innovation of some kind.
4: Oh, agreed, but don't you think it might be done?
0: I certainly think it's arrogant to say that it can't be done.
1: All right. Somebody writes, would you mind giving us a brief explanation with regard to Star Wars of what you believe the Force is?
0: Well, I spent about 100 pages in my book about it, but let me try to give you the short version.
1: Sure.
0: The short version is there's two possible ways of that we might consider the Force being actually around us. There's a theory that everything in the universe is connected, as I mentioned earlier. And this is basically the work of Dr. David Bohm, who was a protege of Einstein's, and he just died a couple years ago. But he theorized that everything was connected. There was a force that operated in a higher dimension, an additional dimension, like we've been talking about, that controlled everything in that we see.
1: Right.
0: And so everything is connected through this force. We could instantaneously sense something going on across the universe like they do in Star Wars. Obi-Wan Kenobi senses when this planet Alderaan is destroyed light years away, that could happen. The problem if we have that is that we can't control the universe. We couldn't levitate objects like they do in Star Wars because everything's controlled by this force, not by us. So we could have a unified universe, but we can't have control over it. The other theory allows us to have control over things, but not to have everything be unified. We kind of have to choose.
5: Well,
0: and so the second theory believes that the mind can control the outcome of
5: you should hear me. Can you hear me?
0: Tiny, tiny quantum level events. So remember when I was discussing earlier how we might measure the location of an electron?
1: Yes.
0: And we might find it in position A or in position B. The established theory states that there's no way we can control whether we find it in position A or B. And there's actually no reason to find it in either place. There's just a 50% chance we'll find it in position A and a 50% chance in B, and it's kind of like rolling the dice. Who knows? Half the time it'll come up one, half the time the other. Some scientists are not comfortable with this idea that, existence is kind of based on these random events. And they believe that since it's the act of observing or measuring the particle that makes it localize itself in one spot, that actually the conscious mind that is observing the particle is controlling whether it shows up at A or B. And so if we focus our minds and we say, okay, we want it to appear at A, that we can make it appear at A. And if we then use that ability to translate into larger scale effects, that we could potentially be able to communicate telepathically, levitate objects.
1: Affect the weather.
0: Do all sorts of things.
1: All right, this really has been neat, and we will absolutely have to do it again. You really are something. I don't know where you've been hiding.
0: Thanks, Art. I had a great time.
1: Okay. Good night, Gene, and thank you. That's Gene Cavallos. Kind of a female Michio Kaku, actually, huh? Well, that was something. All right, we're going to have to call a halt for it tonight. And we'll pick it up again tomorrow night at just about this same time. How does that sound? And tomorrow night should be rather interesting. Again, we return to the Y2K subject, but this time with a gal, Leah Danks, author of the book Building Your Ark, Your Personal Survival Guide to the Year 2000 Crisis. By the way, have you noticed how the networks are now beginning to really pay attention to Y2K? ABC last night. Tomorrow night, again, right here from the high desert, night all.
6: Coming to you from an undisclosed location, somewhere in the frigid and windswept prairies of Oklahoma,
5: I'm your intrepid host, L.A. Marzulli. This is the New Acceleration Radio, right here on KGRA and also on our YouTube channel, L.A. Marzulli.

0: Well, folks, my good friend and battle buddy, Fritz Zimmerman and I have been to all sorts of different sites, and it was Fritz's book that really put me on the trail, as you can see behind me right there, on the trail of the Nephilim. Fritz's book was instrumental, and I owe a debt of gratitude to Fritz. We've been all over Ohio together, and all points interesting with mounds, and we went to America's Stonehenge, which, by the way, that film will be coming out shortly. There is a pre-sale on it. You can go to my website, lamarzulli.net. There's a pre-sale on the DVD. Fritz is in that, and we spent like 5 days there. But Fritz has written the new book, A Native American Book of the Dead, by Fritz Zimmerman. And here we've got the cover. And let me ask you right off, Fritz, is this authentic? Is that picture authentic?
1: Yes, it is. It's the Calumet Indians out of Alaska.
0: Wow.
1: And they're not actually in the book because, I mean, I found that photo, but I didn't actually find their mummification ritual. I did one, and I'm not really big on political correctness, but it showed a body basically being smoked like a piece of beef jerky, and I thought, yeah, I better not put that in there. But that was really all I knew. But yeah, that was an actual photo of a guy caressing this mummy, which I imagine they kept in the village for some time.
0: It's just, for our mindset, I mean, this is like ancestral worship. Is that what I'm looking at here? In other words, I know that primitive cultures back in the Middle East, all through Europe, I mean, this is nothing new, as it were. They would actually bury the bones of children, bury the bodies of small infants in the walls of the house. So it's nothing new. But when you come face to, I've never seen a picture like this. So when I come face to face with it, it is shocking.
1: That was the most shocking photo I found, and so, yes, that became the book cover. So, definitely ancestral worship on that. And you can see, just from the photo, I mean, he's caressing this mummy. I mean, as if this is a loved one. And so, yeah, pretty compelling. Pretty compelling photo.
0: A couple of things. I'm going to try to enlarge this just a little bit. But we've seen this type of burial in South America also, where the knees are brought up into the chest. And I know from reading your book and other accounts that this was a very typical practice when they found giants in tombs. Sometimes they were laid out horizontal. But we know, let's say, in Lake Delavan, Wisconsin, that those mummies that were found had their knees up on their chest, and they were sitting upright facing east. So there's different burial customs. But and you've given me these questions, which is just fantastic. We're going to have a cat here. It's live. It's unbelievable. This is what's your name? This is Crunchy the Toe Nibbler. A cat just jumped on the desk here, Fritz. Crunchy the Toe Nibbler. Well, we'll just let her stay there for a while. Hi, Crunchy. Okay, mortuary practices in modern industrial world differ slightly, but to no great extent. How different were the mortuary practices for the Native Americans?
1: The biggest difference is the length of time that they lasted. They could last 5 days, which would probably be a minimum, but they could last a year.
0: Wow.
1: And you know, opposed to us, we go to the funeral, we go to the burial site, and then we all go have cake. And then it's all over. And here it was mourning and lamentations and visiting the grave and bringing grave goods and food. But it was a very long process. Not only for the village, but especially for the widowers who had expectations by the tribe, especially the women, that would go on for a year or more, you know, that they were subject to. So it was a time thing, very long, very drawn out, and it's an interesting read just because it's so different than anything that we do in the modern world, which is pretty similar, you know, whether you go to Iran or, you know, any of the industrialized countries, they're all pretty much the same. And these are very much different than anything that we are accustomed to.
0: You know, I remember reading a novel years ago when it first came out, and the novel was called Hanta Yo. I forget the name of the author, and of course the book burned in the fire, but it was one of my favorite novels because it was like going back in time, and apparently the author had actually studied under a Sioux medicine man. And there are scenes in the book where one of the braves is killed in a battle, and so the woman goes into this whole ritual of mourning, of cutting and cutting her hair, making, you know, cutting off a finger, things like this, which to us, and frankly, I mean, that seems completely barbaric. I know that there's a scripture where the prophets of Baal go up against the prophet for Israel, and the prophets of Baal are cutting themselves and yelling and screaming and all this crazy stuff, and Baal never shows up. And then Elijah just goes, okay. And the God of the Bible shows up, and, you know, you can read the rest of the story. But the prophets of Baal are practicing that same, you know, cutting and all this crazy kind of stuff. So we see this happen in some of these cultures. So let me see. A Chippewa mother, on losing her child, prepares an image of it the best manner she is able, dresses it as she did her living child, fixes it in the kind of a cradle. And that's what we're looking at in this first picture. So this woman's child has died, and she's making like an effigy of this. So what's with that?
1: Yeah, and then she pretends to feed it with little particles of food. And she carries it around with her for a year.
0: Wow.
1: And, yeah, it's just this effigy of the child, and she carries it around with her. And, you know, you think of that scene of this woman, you know, lost her child, and then she's carrying this bundle basically as if it was alive. And just a macabre, you know, scenario to have witnessed this. And, you know, that was just one example that I wanted to bring out of, you know, just this difference between, you know, Native American rights and then, you know, modern rights of what they went through and just how long this mourning ceremony lasted. And the next one is also is when a Chippewa woman's husband dies, and she's not allowed to comb her hair. She basically wears the same clothes, and this is all to avoid any kind of attention from any new suitors or men. And she has to live this for a year of just, you know, uncombed hair, dirty, filthy, and this is what was expected of her from the tribe. And then any deviation from that would have been looked on as that she is not mourning her husband in the expected way that is part of their ceremony. So again, it's a woman and it's dragging on for a year, and just the deprivations that this woman has to live through after the death of her husband.
0: You know, I know I grew up in a fairly large Italian family, and they all came over to Ellis Island around 1898, 1901, right in there. So, you know, I'm about as far from Native American culture as you can possibly get. I mean, you know, I'm like third generation over here. What I find interesting is I remember as a small child, when my grandfather died, my grandmother wore black for a full year. I mean, you know, with the black veil, black dress, I mean, it was a whole deal of mourning, as did other people. The Italian women, a lot of wailing and things like that. And I was only a small child, probably 5 or 6 when my grandfather passed. It was traumatic for me. And, of course, I didn't understand the cultural implications of why are these people doing this. I mean, it was my first really experience of death. But it was a real sting. It's, you know, when something is close to you like that, all of a sudden it rocks us out of our comfort zone big time. I remember when the kids were small and we had this big Newfoundland dog who was just an incredible dog. Her name was Nana. Gee, how original is that? But, you know, the kids loved on her, and Nana got old, and she got really sick, and, you know, one day she died. And she went outside at night and just laid down and just died right there while we were all asleep. So I brought the kids out and showed them, and I wasn't trying to be macabre or anything. I just said, you know, you guys need to understand that this is what death looks like. Not that I want you to dwell on it, but all things wind up here. So, you know, we see that all cultures, you know, globally deal with the death of a loved one in different ways. I think, and I'll because this is your book, and I mean, I could go on this, but I want to move on to, question number two. But before I do, it's interesting that in the Christian era, we have this hope of resurrection without, you know, all this pomp and circumstance and burying the dead with all these items like they did in Egypt and preparing, you know, for the afterlife. We believe that absent from the body is present with the Lord. So it's, I think if I'm going to choose, something, I really like the way Christians celebrate someone's life. I mean, yes, there's mourning, but there's also the hope that, you know, I'm going to see him again. And this goes back to David even, Old Testament times where David loses his son and goes, you know, I will see him at some period of time. So that's been our hope. And of course, that completely differentiates than what we're looking at here. But were men and women and children buried with equal pomp and ceremony? So what's the deal with that?
1: This is an example of the Blackfoot tribe. And I'll read you a little excerpt of an Indian agent called John Young who witnessed this. And he sends an account on a tree burial. They're scaffold burials, but then sometimes they also put them in trees. But he says, their manner of burials has always been, until recently, to enclose the dead body in robes or blankets, the best sewn by the departed, closely sewed up, and then if a male or a chief fastened in the branches of a tree so high to be beyond the reach of wolves, which is really why they were put up high, and then just slowly waste in the dry winds. Huh. If the body of that or the squaw or child, it was thrown into the underbrush or jungle where it soon became the prey of wild animals.
0: Interesting.
1: And so there is some pomp of, you know, that the man is going into the tree burial. He's up there. He's, you know, put in his finest robes. He's wrapped in the finest blankets. But the women and children are basically just thrown into the woods, and they're eaten by wolves and birds and et cetera. And then he goes off. And what you alluded to before was, the ceremonies were equally barbarous, the relatives cutting off according to the depth of their grief, one or more of their joints or fingers, divesting themselves of clothing, even in the coldest weather, and filling the air with their lamentations. All sewing up the burial process was conducted by the squaws, as the men would not touch the dead body. And believe there is a picture of this.
0: Yeah, I've got it up on the screen. Let me just read this. The female Indian on the left, the one that is standing, is offering a prayer. That's right there. She's offering a prayer. And this woman here is preparing to cut off her finger, as is the man preparing to cut off his finger. And the man way over on the bending over is about to cut his leg. We find this, frankly, abhorrent. Cutting off one's finger, you could die from that. I mean, very easily. I mean, not only the loss of blood, but infection and who knows what else. But this is before the white man comes over, so there's no iron. So we're looking at bone knives or flint knives. And flint knives, frankly, flint can be as sharp as a scalpel, literally. So go ahead, pick up a story from there, Fritz.
1: This drawing is believed to have been done by a Blackfoot. So this is actual. I mean, this is pretty close to what we would have witnessed if we would have been out there. But, it's just kind of hard to imagine that cutting off fingers and cutting themselves. And it really was... You know, if it was a chief or someone in higher rank, you know, the more you cut yourself, the more, you know, you were displaying your grief. And so, you know, one little cut on the leg wasn't going to suffice if somebody else had cut themselves 10 times. And so if you can imagine around the tribe of just these people with blood just perfuming out of their bodies and women walking around and blood just gushing out of their hands, you know, where their fingers have been dismembered. Mm. And it's just an absolute macabre scenario that if you would have been there and witnessed one of these burials. And that, and with the lamentations and the moanings and the groanings and people, you know, gathering around, this would be a scaffold burial. And it's just so different than, you know, anything that we would witness in the modern era.
0: Let me ask you this. This book seems like a real departure from, you know, the nexus of your research where... You know, you're into the giants, you're into the mysterious mounds and the mathematical mysteries of the mound builders. I'm using the titles, but, you know, you appear in all, so far, all four of the films. I mean, you're right there. We've been to all these places together. And, in fact, you acted as a guide on some of them. I remember when you took us to Fort Ancient, and I was just blown away by what I was looking at. At Fort Ancient, folks, just to give you a quick thumbnail sketch, it's probably the one of the largest sites in America. It's got 3.5 miles of continuous earthen walls, and if you were to deconstruct those earthen walls, we say this in the film, you would get 200 miles of dump trucks end to end, 200 miles of dump trucks filled with dirt stacked in end to end. Not, you know, bumper to bumper, 200 miles. It's a lot of dirt. And we're supposed to believe that Native Americans did all this stuff with, you know, these primitive flint hoes and the scapulas of deer made into a hoe and digging sticks and all this kind of nonsense. And we're saying it's a bunch of hooey. As you pointed out, Fritz, in the film, there's 10,000 mounds alone in Ohio. So we're looking at something else. And this is why Nephilim... You know, we both believe that the giants were there, and that we're looking at Nephilim architecture. But this book here it's now available, and we'll tell the folks if they want to get into this where they can get a copy. But why this kind of left turn or right turn into this very very macabre world of Native Americans?
1: I believe that, you know, when we look at a burial mound and we look at just this heap of earth, you know, the paradigm is not very extensive. It's like, what happened? You know, what happened when this person was put in the grave? You know, what ceremony, what happened, you know, as far as that goes. So I wanted some insight, and the only way to do that was to go into Native Americans and their mourning rituals, their burial rituals, to possibly gain some insight of what was going on when they were actually constructing the mound. And I think it just gives you a little bit deeper understanding of what was going on during this construction. And we're going to talk a little bit more about the Sioux and the Iroquois, which I think have a little more relevance to the Ohio mound builders, coming up. But a lot of these tribes that we're going to talk about first were in the West, and I think as the Sioux moved west, they incorporated some of these burial rituals and that maybe they didn't have when they were in the Ohio Valley, but I think it paints just a larger canvas of the Native American dead and how they dealt with the dead. And so I just wanted to expand more on a personal level of what dying meant to these people. And so I thought this brought this home a little bit better.
0: Well, the next picture I'm looking at, it appears to be a Sioux burial. Once again, it's a scaffolding up high so the wolves can't get it. But we see here very graphically, women are literally cutting their breasts, cutting their hair, just hacking off their hair, all sorts of crazy stuff like this. And I mean, I you go back into the biblical narrative, specifically in the Old Testament, very, very strange stuff. It talks about if the Israelites captured a pagan woman, they would cut her hair off and trim her nails to shame her and then eventually bring her in. I mean, when you look at all this stuff, and it's like culturally, it's really bizarre to us, to go in, because we're not part of that. You know, so when these pictures are very graphic, I'm not going to apologize for them, because we're both sort of amateur anthropologist, and this is what you do. Amateur anthropologist, amateur archaeologist. Not that Fritz and I are degreed in this stuff, but we've spent a lot of time with archaeologists and a lot of time with anthropologists, and we can talk some of the lingo. So this is, while it's graphic and brutally graphic, I mean, women cutting their breasts, women cutting off their hair. I mean, this is very, very intense stuff, very intense. And of course, it was tribal. So now you've got, you can see here, there's a group of four women basically mutilating themselves. So speak to that, Fritz.
1: Yeah, and this is another example, too, where we have to ask the question, you know, when these people traveled west, did they incorporate this from Plains Indians who were already there? Was this already part of the burial ritual in the Ohio Valley that the Western Plains Indians assimilated to? So we don't really know, you know, which way it went, whether they absorbed it from the West or the West absorbed it from them. We do know that in Hopewell burials that many times that the bones were cleaned and then rearticulated before being covered. And so this scaffold type burial might have happened in the Ohio Valley, where carrion feeders would pick the bones clean, and then at some point they would be put into a charnel house. When we went to Seat Mound, yes, you know, just before you're walking up there, there were like two buildings, relatively small buildings that they said were charnel houses. This is where the dead would have been kept, and these would not have been bodies of flesh. These would have been bones, and so there would have been a process in which the bones needed to be picked clean, and so possibly there were scaffolds that were erected, carrying feeders, coming, feeding off the flesh once the flesh was completely denuded and clean. Then they would have been bundled, placed in the charnel house, and then at some point they would have been incorporated into the burial mound. So this is possibly part of the ritual of what would have happened at Steep and some of the other Hopewell mounds that we visited in our travels.
0: And there's a shot in Mysterious Mound Builders, the very first film in the series. And by the way, folks, it's this series is ongoing. Episode 4 is coming out, followed by Episode 5, which is on America's Stonehenge. So we were at the Seat Mound. We talk about the Seat Mound. You can see the flyover at the Seat Mound in the dedication, which I dedicated the film to Fritz. And Fritz is standing on, it's one of my favorite drone shots. You're standing on top of the Seat Mound, and the drone comes back like this. So the drone is in reverse, and all of a sudden Fritz is there. And he just fades in the distance, and we get a real good idea of just how huge this thing is. And that's just one of the mounds. Fritz, I'm at a hard break here, so I'm gonna go and do this really quickly. Just give me a second, because I gotta talk about Jingos. And this is before I do that. These are just some of the pictures that Fritz gave us. You can see these different ways of burying a dead here. We've already gone over this picture, and we just finished that one, and we're going to do this one in a second. So episode 4 is On the Trail of a Nephilim, American Stonehenge, the Canaanite Connection. And what Fritz and I discovered there by Dennis Stone and his son Kelsey was just incredible. And maybe a little bit towards the end, Fritz, we can kind of go back and talk over that. But I want to get into our sponsor, and I just want to thank Jeff Gregg and the guys over at Jingos. It's an American company, folks. It's made right in Ohio. I've been to the factory. There's huge vats, and they make this stuff. And they, so it's not like, even though it's a guy from New Zealand who's the talking head in the commercial, Jingos is made right here in the United States. We've got it. We use it all the time, literally all the time. And this stuff really works. www.buyjingos.com, buyjingos.com. This is a great testimony. If you've got a testimonial, shoot me an email, la@lamarzulli.net, la@lamarzulli.net, and I'll read it right here on the air. So this gets a little long-winded, but it's definitely worth it. And let me, why aren't you seeing this on the camera? Okay, now a Jingos testimonial. Oklahoma and Mississippi share at least two things in common, red clay dirt and the mud dirt dauber wasp. As if trying to get the red clay dirt stains off clothing isn't hard enough. The stains left by the mud wasp building their nests on fabric walls, etc., is near impossible to get out. And we've been here a year in February. And in the spring, all the mud daubers come in and start making nests. I understand what she's talking about. So let's continue. There must be some sort of secretion of the wasp when they build their nest, which cements in a stain. I've never had any success in trying to remove these stains until Jingos, www.buyjingos.com. I wish I had the thought to take a picture of the item I first tested Jingos on. As the jeans were gardening clothes, it didn't matter all that much if the stains on my knees didn't come out, but they did. What mattered most was a frilly pastel decorative pillow I found in one of my mother's storage buildings. Those pesky wasps managed to build 3 mud nests directly on the pillow. Each one left a stain. So she continues, and what she did is she washed this pillow. And check this out, folks. There it is. There's the frilly pillow. And you can see there's absolutely no stains. www.buyjingos.com, buyjingos.com. Folks, this stuff really works. We use it all the time. If you've got a testimony, shoot me an email, la@lamarzulli.net. We'll read it right here on the air. And remember, it's made right here in the good old USA. So when you pick up Jingos, you're helping us stay on the air. Because you'll notice we don't monetize anything on YouTube. Because the moment we do, it's taken down, or it's not suitable, or it's this, or it's that. So we don't do any monetization on YouTube. We have a sponsor. And we just want to thank Jeff Gregg and the guys for making Jingos, because this stuff really does work. We'll see you on the other side of the break. Keep it right here, folks.
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0: Hey, folks, thanks for keeping it right here at Acceleration Radio. I will be at Alien Snowfest 3, Big Bear Lake, January 24th to the 26th. I'm speaking, I think, all 3 days, or at least I'm interviewed. George Norrie, Nick Pope, Michael Barrett, Nick Redford. It's quite a lineup, and I'm just honored to be there. I've been researching UFOs since I was 16 years old. I've seen two. I'll be talking about my two encounters and where I think all this is going, and of course, tie it back into the biblical prophetic narrative, because I think the biblical narrative talks about the coming great deception. It doesn't say that. That's a term I coined years ago in the first novel. But what it does talk about, is because they did not believe the truth, God sends them strong delusion so that they will believe a lie. And I think we're in a window of time because of the disclosure, the ongoing disclosure that we're seeing on Fox News. It was just something yesterday on Tucker Carlson. He had Luis Elizondo talking about the government not willing to release because a certain film of UFOs that might hurt them or whatever. So, I mean, it's just ongoing. And now it's on Fox News, not George Norrie. My hat's off to George. He's been, you know, had his hand on the wheel for years, but now it's gone mainstream. So if you're in the area, it's in Southern California, Big Bear Lake. I will be there January 24th to the 26th, Alien Snowfest. And also, folks, Nephilim again. Russ Dizdar, Chief Joseph Riverwind, sorry, Chief, and Drew Graffia. March 27th, 28th, and 29th. That's in Ohio. It's at the Cherry Valley Lodge. Just lots of information. I'll be talking about On the Trail of the Nephilim, our Mound Builders series that we're doing, and you can check that out. And it's also, folks, let me go back here. It is available at my website, lamarzulli.net, lamarzulli.net. You can check it out for yourself. We're doing a pre-sale. The film's about an hour long, and Fritz and I are going to talk about that in just a little bit. But let me get back into the questions, Fritz, because it's just really interesting stuff. And the next one looks like a Squire and Davis. And for those of you who don't know who Squire and Davis are, they were surveyors. And we owe them a huge debt of gratitude because they went to places like the Newark Circle Mound, the Newark Earthworks, and they drew everything. They actually, because they were surveyors, they surveyed it. So the measurements are very accurate. They also went, we mentioned Fort Ancient. They drew Fort Ancient. So we have a really good understanding of what these sites looked like in antiquity, basically in the 19th century and all that. Many of the sites are gone. Some of them have been preserved. But even the Newark Earthworks, a lot of the particulars of those earthworks are no longer there. So it's pretty amazing. So what am I looking at here, Fritz, when it talks about this area of about 4 acres? What is this?
1: Okay, I've got my next question is about the Iroquois. So, okay, the 4 acres. Okay, this is dealing with the Iroquois.
0: Okay.
1: And the Iroquois were mound builders, not to a great extent, not as much as the Sioux. But one thing interesting to note about the Iroquois is that the Iroquois and the Sioux were actually one tribe that split about

0: be that they would bury their dead in the village and they would have their burial spots. But every 12 years, they would dig these bodies up. Mm. And then they would take them to a common ossuary where they would have this feast of the dead. So they would place all these bodies, you know, in this pit, and then people would come, and then they would drop off valuables and blankets and beads, and, you know, they would fill this grave full of valuable items. And when we go to Ohio, I mean, there's some of the burial mounds, you know, where we find hundreds of people that were buried all at once. And so, you know, is this some insight of what happened in the Ohio Valley? Were there small villages from 50 miles away that every 12 years that they would come to one site where a burial mound was erected? And then all of these people were placed inside of this. And I think it says that actually the spirits could not be free until this Feast of the Dead actually happened. And so the bodies and the souls were in somewhat stasis until all of this happened. And so, again, you know, you read this and go, wow, is this some insight of what was going on in the Ohio Valley? Which I believe it is, that at some point people were bringing their dead in from 50, 100 miles away, and then a burial mound was erected over the top of them, and then this is where their final resting place would be.
1: Now, so, when we look at, let's say, Miamisburg, we know that, or at least we think we know, that this was not built by Native Americans, yet Native Americans used the site as a secondary burial. Is that a fair statement?
0: Yeah, there are some intrusive burials in there. And, you know, the difference between an Edina mound and a Hopewell mound is a Hopewell mound was built all at once, and an Edina mound was incremental. So it was burials, charnel house, burials, layered top over top over top. We find a lot of times whole, you know, sections of ashes, which might have been during the charnel house when it was burned. Then there were people that were cremated. So even though we only may find two or three completely articulated skeletons, you know, an Edina mound may have 1,000 cremated remains within it. So that's kind of the difference between the two. So we would be talking the difference between Sioux and Iroquois, I guess, and then what we're going to call Amorites, how they were burying their dead.
1: So, you know, I want to clear that up. You know, you talk about Amorites. So we know that the Amorites is a name for one of the Nephilim tribes in the Levant. And all of a sudden, you know, your theory, and I'm right there with you, the Amorites came over here. The copper trade lured them over, but also the New World. So speak about that and tell us who the Amorites were and why that's so important.
0: The Amorites were, of course, one of the accounted giants in the Bible. And, you know, there's a good history of them. The Egyptians talk about them. It's within the Babylonian history. They actually controlled Babylon for about 600 years. Hammurabi, who, you know, was, you know, the beginnings of laws, was an Amorite. And it's really when the Amorites were in there was the real proliferation of knowledge of math and science and, you know, Pythagoras' theory and the knowledge of pi and a lot of the mathematics that we find, which, of course, you know, we found in our research at Newark.

0: that they knew trigonometry and they knew all this. So there's a lot of evidence that they were the people that came to Ohio just by the fact that they were the masters of mathematics and geometry. And we can look at burial mounds over in Jordan and over by the Dead Sea, where it was kind of their homeland, and we'll find burial mounds with stones of circles around them, and those are the same prototypes that we would find both in England, and we know they were going to England to mine the metal tin, and of course coming over here for copper, because we were in the Bronze Age, and at that point, really, copper and tin were as valuable as gold. So definitely we have some threads that we can take all the way back to Jordan as far as the burial mound types that they were constructing.
1: One of your slides says megalithic Missouri. What is that about? I'm not aware of any structures like that in Missouri. I know a lot of mounds, but it looks like it's a fairly recent site. Tell us about that.
0: Yeah, they found these massive stone tombs that were made out of stone that were basically like passage tombs that you would find over in England. And you would probably have a lot more knowledge about the passage tomb. I have a photo of one where, you know, the actual passage goes back about 20 foot before you actually get to the mound, which is so reminiscent of what you would find over in the British Isles and other places in Europe. And I know you witnessed, you know, that in your travels. But here we have these relatively large stone buildings that were constructed to hold the dead. It would appear that there were doorways in there so you could, you know, bring bodies in at different times. Also very similar to what you would have found over in England. And if you go to the next photo.
1: Yeah, I'm already there. Incredible.
0: Okay, you're going to see a skeleton within a, what would we call this?
1: Kind of like a beehive-shaped mound with a stone.
0: And this is so reminiscent of the, was it the Upton Works that we visited?
1: Yeah, it was in Upton, and it was flooded, and we went to Walmart and picked up wading boots, knee-high boots, and then went back, and you and I went in there, and Jessica, our camera lady, she followed us, and I haven't done anything with that film yet, but that will be a special On the Trail of the Nephilim, where Fritz and I are in the middle of something that looks exactly like that enclosure that you see. It was a beehive enclosure. There were black widows. The ceiling was what, maybe 16 feet above us, something like that.
0: Nice. I mean,
1: yeah, it was a massive stonework. And what was interesting is I also found something very, very similar when we went over in Spain, and I haven't shown that either. There's a lot of film, a lot of discovery that we've made, and that's why we're rolling these things out. We've got literally hours and hours and hours of footage, but there was...
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0: Out of the dark of the deep range, into the light of the deep range. Come at the hour, come at the caravan, to midnight, Death on One, live from space. Good Monday evening, caravanners. Here we are, 24 August 2026. Somehow I feel like the midterm elections are closing in on us already, and it's just maddening here and there. Well, that aside, another week of Caravan to Midnight is underway. I'm John B. Wells, host of the program. Wherever this happens to find you tonight, welcome aboard. Well, the United States opened a new front against Iran today, launching what the administration calls Operation Economic Outcast. Wow. Treasury Secretary Scott Bessent described it as the largest financial offensive ever mounted against an adversary. The new sanctions reach into shipping, aviation, technology, digital assets, and gold. While nations doing business with Tehran are being told to take a choice, Iran has answered with warnings of its own. Its currency has fallen to a record low. According to this news story, the U.S. dollar is now worth 2 million Iranian rials. Yeah, that sounds like a record low to me. Well, the Strait of Hormuz remains heavily disrupted. You know this. Tehran says vessels that violate rules face fines, detention, or confiscation. So the weapons may be financial tonight, but the objective remains the same. One pursued by empires throughout history. Isolate the adversary, control the passageways, determine who will be permitted to participate in the world economy. Ukraine. Ukraine marked 35 years of independence today as European leaders gathered in Kiev. 5 years after Russian forces moved toward the capital, the war continues to consume lives, territory, weapons, and lots of money, with no durable settlement in sight. Here in the United States, the Supreme Court has cleared the way for the administration to proceed with new restrictions on mail-in voting, while legal challenges continue. With the midterm elections approaching, both sides are preparing for a showdown over who votes, how those votes are counted, and where presidential authority ends. Her always builds a monument to itself. More than 2,000 years ago, one of them stood in Pergamon, in what is now Western Turkey. The city was powerful, wealthy, and deeply religious. In Revelation, it is identified as the place where Satan's throne stood. The ancient world eventually passed away. Its rulers died, its temples fell silent, and the altar disappeared from beneath the earth. Then it was found. It was excavated, removed from its original setting, carried across a continent, and reconstructed in Berlin. From there, its history begins intersecting with some of the most consequential forces and events of the modern age. Tonight, we trace its shadow through secret societies, Adolf Hitler's rise, Marxism, the Soviet Union, the Atomic Age, the Cold War, and the technological power reshaping the world around us. And at the center of this case is a haunting proposition. Whenever the altar changes hands, another power arises. Remember, folks, this is old school town hall radio. Our guests get the room to their case. We listen, test what we hear, pray for discernment, and decide for ourselves. Good judgment requires good information. Good information from different perspectives. That's why the microphone stays open. Tonight's guest has spent decades examining scripture, examining history, prophecy, and the patterns that connect the ancient world to events unfolding in our own time. Jonathan Cahn, New York Times best-selling author whose first book, The Harbinger, became an international phenomenon. His newest book returns to the form of an international thriller, following a skeptic drawn into centuries-old mysteries. The narrative is fictional. The altar is real. The historical events are real. And Jonathan's the pattern behind them could reveal where the world is heading next. Tonight, we follow the altar from ancient Pergamon to Berlin, through the rise and collapse of modern empires, and into the power structure taking shape around us now. Who built this throne? Why was it moved? What followed it across history? And who holds its influence today? So settle in, caravanners. Bring all your critical faculties. Bring your discernment. And listen carefully. Tonight's guest is Jonathan Kahn. Monday night is rolling. There it is. We're going to pull it over. Oasis of Rational Thought. Stand by.
1: John B. wants you to know about a very special called Camelicious. There's been an emergent interest, supported by many experimental and epidemiological studies, about the health benefits of camel milk, improving pathologic conditions, ranging from cancer to diabetes. Camel milk has a different protein profile than cow's milk. It has much less fat, and it's better tolerated than cow's milk. But what's more, it is bioidentical to human breast milk, making it the perfect nutrition for the body. It restores the gut biome, known as the second. 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
5: This is L. Todd Wood, editor of CDM or CDM.press. We have a big story up on CDM right now about Syria. It's kind of a follow-on to the one we did yesterday, where the ramifications of the Israeli strike on the Syrian airbase, which was allegedly focused on Turkey, is drawing really a lot of criticism from the U.S. government of all places. Tom Barak, the ambassador to Turkey and the envoy to Syria, came out pretty strongly again today, saying that the only reason that was done is that Netanyahu wants to get reelected, and that he's trying to gin up another conflict so that people won't put him back in office with the election, I believe, coming in October in Israel. The real story is that the U.S. government is coming out against Israeli action, and that means maybe the Trump administration is looking at someone else to run the Israeli government besides Netanyahu. So go to cdm.us and you daily scan global news without the globalist spin. Thank you.
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0: Do you know, it was quite a long time ago that we spoke with Jonathan Kahn. We're on episode 2821 tonight, and it was 2,590 programs ago. All of this is waiting for you right there in archive. 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You need this app. You really do. It's a great app. You'll love it. Last Friday, you may have heard Russell Goodrick, our chief technology officer, go through the app. It's amazing. It truly is. I'm very happy with it. You can listen to the stream. You can access the archives. You can download. Members can download episodes. And then at the bottom, and much more. And at the bottom, in the middle, you'll see a little button right in the middle there at the bottom of your screen, and it'll take you straight to jellyfish.news. It's fantastic, and it's a free app. We really would appreciate it if you would consider joining it at $5 a month. Yeah, the caravan line that I'm talking about. Because we couldn't have done this without the good Lord, number one, and all of you, number two. And hello to all of the new listeners out there across the country. Many, many new stations have come on to the Caravan program and allowed us to broadcast over their airwaves delivered by satellite. So it's live, and we thank you for it, because over-the-air radio is the last bastion. I just learned recently, I think it was last week, that KCAL, now this is music, right, the music reel, but KCAL fired all, I believe, 7 of their air staff, and they've gone automated. Here in Dallas, a station I was with off and on for over 30 years, and they changed call letters, and it doesn't really matter, but anyway, it's a classic rock station. They fired their 24-year-long morning show host, and they've cut their production director loose, and so forth, yet anybody on the phone at all, so I suspect that the classic rock station in Dallas is probably going to go automated. I don't know this, but I suspect that's what's happening, following the KCAL model. So it's, I think it is print and just downright brave that all the stations across the country still register the value of human speech, human beings listening, and human beings broadcasting. Nothing contrived, no AI, none of that. Now, what I dread is an AI news station. You know what I mean? Because there's not much telling what you'll get, especially on a long enough timeline. And so, here we are. Now, is this even possible? There's this little clown named James Taralico, and he's going up against Ken Paxton here in Texas. And he says, ready? If you're a true Christian, then you would forgive all student loans and debt. If you are a true Christian, you would vote for Medicare for all. Here's another one. Teaching Christian lessons to young ones is totally wrong. Should be outlawed. He claims to be some sort of a preacher or minister, giving away all the free stuff, the Mamdani playbook. You know what this gets him? Really, really stupid voters. And I'll tell you, yeah, they're out there. Says he's on camera. BT just gave me the download. Yep, sure enough, there it is. And it gets even more stupid. Now, this is a story posted at jellyfish.news. Ennis Cantor, Freedom. Yeah, Ennis Cantor, Freedom. Okay. Wears adult human female shirt to WNBA game. Natasha Oud confronts him and security throws him out. Yes. Ennis Cantor Freedom was forcibly removed from Winch Arena during a WNBA matchup between the Chicago Sky and Indiana Fever after wearing a shirt defining a woman as, oh, horror, ladies and gentlemen, the horror. Defining a woman as an adult human female. Oh, the situation escalated when the Chicago Sky guard, Natasha Cloud, I wonder if that's a made-up last, confronted Freedom from the court, leading to a tense standoff that required security intervention. The former NBA center's appearance follows recent declaration as a 2027 WNBA draft product, a move intended to protest the inclusion of biological males in women's sports. While the league and players frame this as a security matter, well, of course it is, because they need security. Why? Because they're society insecure. Freedom contends it was targeted simply for expressing a biological reality. I have to say this. I have to. Do not let these insane, twisted, perverse, grifting, disgusting, communist Democrats take over the House of Representatives, let alone Senate. Don't let this happen. Do not let this happen. If you think it was bad under Biden, if you think it was stupid under Obama, oh, they can't wait to make the most stupid thing you've ever seen. And we'll be stuck with them for a while. And then there will be all kinds of scandals. Gee, I wonder where Letitia James is, who she's warming up for. This is just ridiculous. And you know it'll happen. Any progress that has been made, and there's been a bunch of it made, because President Trump happens to be sitting in the chair.
1: Shape structure in Spain.
0: Saxons maybe, that can come up with innovation. They did it for a few hundred years, but now suddenly, oh, China's threatening to take the lead. Well, where do we think that they get the information? They came up with it on their own. Now, there are some brilliant people in China. There's no doubt about that, starting with Sun Tzu. Okay. But my point is that they scrape all the technical information that they possibly can out of the United States by simply sending their students into the universities. And they do really well. By and large, they do spectacularly well in academics. And it's because discipline has been beaten into them, quite literally, in many cases, if not most, where you bloody well better study, you bloody well better learn, you better be of value, or maybe we'll just harvest your organs and call it square, okay? That's where we are now. The world has become very, very ugly. Oh, well, it was always ugly, but not on a scale like this because we have so many more people. So it's up to all of us to, at least, if we can't have any influence over the technology sector, we can certainly exercise our opinions at the ballot box. If you see anything funny, you find yourself an election official and you say something about it. We cannot let the communist Democrats take over this Congress. We simply cannot let that happen, folks, or the country is going to be trashed to the max. There will be geniuses like Taralico out there. Oh, it's if you're Christian, you would give everybody Medicare for all and free college for all. Most of these people haven't. The ones who are smart, they get these things like grants. They get scholarships. They don't rely on loans. How's that? Because they decided, I may sacrifice a little bit of free time here. In fact, I may sacrifice all my free time here. But I'm going to put everything I have into educating myself while I am at this age and at this particular point in my educational journey and commit to it. That's what needs to happen. But instead, do you think they have very many DEI classes in China? Do you think they talk about equity, diversity and inclusion in China? You think they teach that stuff their students? Of course they don't. No, only the stupid Americans allow that. It took a long time to get to this point, and it is taking quite a long time to get rid of it, but it's not taking as long to get rid of this nonsense as it was for it to creep into all of the important areas of a nation's body, if you will, infecting organ after organ after organ, to to the point now that somebody named Taralico can claim teaching Christian lessons to young ones is totally wrong. It should be outlawed. Where does this POS get off saying such a thing like this? That's Prince of Stupidity, just in case. You want to know what the acronym was or the initial stood for? Yes, if you're a true Christian, you would vote for Medicare for All. You would forgive all student loans and debt. You don't have any student debt unless you take a loan. You don't have any debt, except maybe you buy your books on a scholarship. You get a grant, your books are covered, your tuition is covered, maybe even your dorm is covered. But you have to present yourself as somebody worth investing in, or that doesn't happen. No, there are too many mediocre people out here that are not educated as much as they would have been if everything had been free. Well, the indoctrination these kids are getting from elementary school up through middle school, up through high school, that's free, isn't it? So is that the kind of free education you're talking about? Now listen, I'm not kidding you. I'm not exaggerating. I mean this. This is an attempted communist takeover of the United States. And there are plenty of fools that if they think they're going to get something out of it, they'll sell this country out quicker than you can say sell out. All right, Jonathan Cahn is the next voice you'll hear besides mine here on this episode of Caravan to Midnight. Stand by.
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0: 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It's true. If you want something to go away, quit buying it, quit feeding it. The flip side to that coin is, if you want something to grow, nourish it. People are getting tired of feeding the big tech monster, because what they get in return is shadow banning, overt banning, or suspension on social media. Big tech and its derivatives also try to financially soft kill. This is when someone wants to buy something, but they're prevented from doing it because their payment repeatedly fails. And of course, when the gateways do work, we pay for this convenience with fees. So, don't feed the monster. If you want or have ever wanted to join Caravan to Midnight by card or any other payment service and found you could not process your membership, just send a check or money order to CTM, P.O. 141288, Dallas, Texas 75214. Include a legibly written email, a phone number in case we need to reach you, and as soon as we see that info, your membership is activated, and you help turn them.
1: Just blew us away because I was there.
0: Jonathan was known for uncovering the deeper mysteries of Scripture and delivering messages of prophetic significance. He leads Hope of the World, an international ministry devoted to biblical teaching and compassionate outreach, as well as the Jerusalem Center / Beth Israel in Wayne, New Jersey, a congregation of people from diverse backgrounds. Jonathan has spoken at the United Nations, on Capitol Hill, and before audiences around the world, and tonight he joins us for the first time since 18 February 2015, to reveal the extraordinary mystery at the center of his newest book, The Altar of Pergamon, The Mystery of the Dark Angel and the Future of the World. Without further ado, here's the man, Jonathan Kahn. Good to talk to you again. It's been a while, Jonathan. Welcome.
3: Great to be with you, John. Yeah.
0: Well, let's just...
3: When was the last time you were saying, 2015?
0: My notes say 18 February 2015.
3: Wow.
0: Is that even possible?
3: Wow. I don't know, but I'd like to find out. But it's great to be on with you.
0: Well, it's great to have you, definitely. You do some just absolutely fantastic work. So
3: thank you.
0: Let's roll here. What is the Altar of Pergamon, and what does it reveal?
3: The Altar of Pergamon, this is a mystery that, John, it's so big, it's so colossal that it has literally altered the course of the world, of the modern world, not once, but again and again. It lies behind everything from the rise of Hitler, the World War I, World War II, the rise of Marxism, communism, the Cold War, the near destruction of the world, nuclear destruction, the New World Order, even converging with Bible prophecy. There's even a link to the internet. There's even an American leader, it's not the present one, but there's an American leader who is linked to this mystery. This is the mystery of what the Bible calls the throne of Satan. And there is nobody, there's nobody who's listening tonight whose life has not been affected by this. So it's gigantic. John, I've written a lot of books, and I've opened up mysteries by God's grace. But this is really gigantic, and it relates to everybody.
0: Now, what is unique about the way you reveal this mystery? I'm just wondering why we haven't heard more about it up until this point, but yeah.
3: Yeah, I guess I'm surprised too. Yeah, it's well, when I wrote the first book, it was the Harbinger, and I was led to write it. I mean, every book I write is opening up, you know, mysteries that are like touching things now. And the thing is that when I wrote the first book, the Harbinger, I wrote it with a story to reveal it, and now everything is real. I mean, every book that's written is real, and this mystery is gigantically real. But I was led to write it with a narrative, like kind of like a God version of a Da Vinci Code. You know, it kind of the mystery itself kind of sounds like it's Indiana Jones. I mean, but it's real. So there's actually, you know, it can reach people who, you know, don't believe in God. They're against God. I mean, it doesn't matter. You know, everybody has that people in their life like that in some way. But it can reach them because it's kind of like a thriller. You know, a man is spanning the world, you know, trying to break this mystery. And there's, you know, and in every place there's someone who reveals one thing and another, and there is danger and the whole thing. But so before you know it, it's revealing it. And when we counted it, it's kind of like there's like 200 mysteries in this book, and it's all real. But just to set it up, that's how it's revealed in the book. But what we're going to talk about is totally real.
0: Wow. Now, what is unique about the way you reveal the mystery?
3: Well, it comes out through, you know, it comes out through this book. It's kind of a cryptic book with pages that each one has one of the mysteries of this object, this altar of Pergamum, which we'll get into, you know, it's following this all over the world, to Istanbul, Moscow, Jerusalem, Havana, and each one opens up another part of this real mystery. And so until the whole thing's unreal, and it actually goes up to where we are today. I mean, so much so. I mean, and it's kind of like the past, the present, and the future are in this. And I mean, again, at the end, it even goes to end time prophecy.
0: This is really amazing because it's been all over the place. So maybe,
3: yeah.
0: All right. Let me ask you this: Where did the term Throne of Satan? How old is that?
3: There's two answers to that. One is 2,000 years, and one is almost 3,000 years. The first time it's spoken about, it's in the scripture in Isaiah, and he quotes Satan saying, "I will exalt my throne. I'm going to lift up my throne. I'll be like God." You know, that's the first one. Then, in the book of Revelation, in the early chapters, when it's a message to the different ancient churches, it goes to the church of Pergamon, the people who are at Pergamon, and it says something really extraordinary, because it says, you are where the throne of Satan is. So the Bible is now identifying a place called the throne of Satan. I mean, on earth. So what does that mean? Well, and I just came back from Pergamon right now. I've never been there before to see this for myself. And in Pergamon, there's this high place, and in the high place was a structure called the Great Altar. And the Great Altar was literally the biggest altar that's ever been built by the Greeks on this planet. It's gigantic, and it was dedicated to the king of the gods, Zeus. And but you know, the Bible says that behind the gods are actually spirits, and so it's a satanic object. And here it's embodying Pergamon, which is again called the throne of Satan. So putting this all together, what happens in the, you know, early centuries, the gospel goes out from Israel to the Roman world, goes out to Pergamon, and the world basically, with the gospel, the pagan world abandons the gods, and so they abandon the high place of Pergamon. They abandon the altar or the throne of Satan. So this altar goes underground. I mean, it's in ruins. It's lying in the dust, in a sense, for almost a good part of 2,000 years. So we're talking about something called the throne of Satan in ruins, 2,000 years, while the gospel goes to the world. And you know, when that happens, there's a restraining of evil, in a sense. There's always evil in the world, but there's a restraint. So, and here this throne or this altar, this object is underground. But what would happen if this object was uncovered? I mean, again, it sounds like a movie. I mean, it sounds like, you know, you're talking about, you know, this ancient object and, you know, uncovering it, could it affect the world? And the amazing thing is that it will.
0: Is that it will? Well,
3: yes. Okay. Yes, it did. It did. Yes.
0: So if you can, just give us the timeline of what happened with the altar.
3: Yeah.
0: Where did it go over after ancient times? Yeah.
3: Yeah. Well, what happens is in the year 1871, a guy comes from Europe, and he, a guy named Carl Humann, and he comes to Pergamon, and he stumbles on. Basically, he stumbles on it. He doesn't know what it is. He's on the ruins. He doesn't know what it is, but he's fascinated by it. And, you know, he takes two pieces of it, and he sends it back to his homeland. And from then on, his homeland is going to be joined to this altar or the throne of Satan. So what is the place, or what's the land he came from that he sends it to? The place is Germany. So the throne of Satan is now going to be joined to what we call Germany. Now, think about where this is going. And so the thing is that they, you know, it's not just that. You know, people, when they think about Germany, think, okay, it's like France or England, or they've always been there. Germany did not exist as a nation until the year 1871. So when the altar comes into the world, Germany comes into the world at the same year. So the pieces are in Germany, and that's just the beginning, because the two things are going to be joined together. And this is the beginning, you know, so when the altar comes to Germany, or when these first pieces come, it's the beginning of Germany. It's the beginning of German nationalism. It's the beginning of a lot of things that are going to be affecting the world and have affected everybody to this day.
0: So now, what is the sign? What is the sign appeared in the world along with the altar that held this portents of things to come?
3: Well, what happens is, the movie Odyssey is out now, of course, you know, and there was a guy back then, another German guy named Heinrich Schliemann, and he's going around the world searching for the lost city of Troy from the Odyssey, or the Iliad, and he goes there, and he's in the same region as where the throne of Satan or altar of Pergamon is. Now, this is what is today Turkey. This is Asia Minor, and he's digging up near in that same region, and he comes across an ancient sign, and he actually finds about almost 2,000 versions of this ancient sign. And he digs it up at the same time that the altar is being discovered. And the sign becomes a big sensation. It got a big sensation in Germany. And what was the sign? The ancient sign was the swastika. So at the same moment that the throne of Satan comes into the world, Germany comes into the world, and the swastika comes into the world, all at the same time, it's like a setup for what is going to come.
0: Certainly seems that way, although I understand. Let me ask you this. I'd love a clarification if you can give me one.
3: Yes.
0: I remember seeing bricks laid into this one particular house. It was not the, it was the one where the top bar goes from left to right rather than from right to left. And it was embedded as part of the brickwork on this chimney. And I understood that was some sort of an Indian, I don't mean Native American, I mean like a Hindu or some sort of a symbol of, not a good luck charm, but but a symbol of wealth and abundance and everything's good.
3: Like the swastika, I mean.
0: Yeah.
3: Yeah. Well, yeah, you know, I mean, and you're right. You know, the people don't realize, these symbols are ancient. The swastika is from India, on one hand. Also, they found it in Greece or here, and of course at Troy, where he just found it. It was found in some northern European places. It's all linked to when one common denominator is that's linked to paganism. Number one, but also it was believed that this was going to bring good luck and it's going to bring light. It's like the thing, you know, this whole thing. On the other hand, in German, you know, the name for the swastika is the not just swastika, it's the Hakenkreuz, which means the broken cross. So people have also seen in this, you know, this is like what's going to become like a breaking of the cross. You know, in Germany, a once Christian nation is going to turn toward paganism. So yeah, it has all these ancient, you know, mysticism. You know, it's actually a cult. You know, it's an occult symbol in many ways. You know, so but this is when it comes really in fullness back to the world when all these things are being put together.
0: It's one heck of a coincidence, isn't it? I mean,
3: yeah.
0: Someone says,
3: yeah.
0: You know?
3: Yeah, I would say, I mean, in the natural, we'd say coincidence, you know, in beyond the natural, it's like there's something putting this together.
0: It certainly suggests that time is fluid, doesn't it?
3: Yes.
0: Just all these time streams, different currents flowing in sometimes different directions. So, now what about this word? A word appointed for the altars unearthing.
3: Yeah, here's the thing that I don't know if a lot of people know that every week, you know, in the synagogues throughout the world, there's an appointed word. I mean, there's an appointed word because they read the Bible on from the scrolls, you know, the Torah. And so there's an appointed word for every Sabbath or every week, and it's appointed from ages past. So the thing is, what happens is let's fill in the gap here. What happens is the guy who stumbles on this throne of Satan ends up getting Germany or getting help and getting funds to actually dig up. It's not just a piece here. They're going to dig up this entire thing. They're going to dig up, unearth the throne of Satan, to put it that way. And I don't think they're thinking, by the way, I don't think they're thinking, okay, this, we're doing the throne of Satan, this is what Revelation identifies. They're thinking, okay, this is

0: of curses or a cursed altar, and this is, it's in the Bible, it's speaking about a certain altar that was there, an ancient thing, but an altar that's going to bring curses to the Jewish people. And it's interesting because, or bring to calamity. And when you think about where this is going, you know, the actual scripture says that an enemy will come to you like swooping down like an eagle upon you. Well, interesting, because the national symbol of Germany, you know, through all this time was also an eagle. And when you think about what's going to happen, but it was almost like it was a prophecy, but it's from the Bible that was there at the very moment they put their shovels to dig this thing up.
1: Wow, some of these things are just mind-boggling. So,
0: yes.
1: So we know what came into the world when the altar came to Germany. And approximately what year was that?
0: Okay, the discovery of it was 1871, but the digging, when they start digging it up, and they're digging it up to move it, and so this is now the year 1878. And so now they're there, they're digging it up, and the thing is that they're going to move it. And John, this is where, you know, this is where it's sounding like Indiana Jones. And, you know, they're putting it into crates, you know, like the Ark. They're putting it, but it's kind of like the dark Ark here. They're putting it into crates. They're putting it on animals, you know, mules or whatever. They're taking it down the mountain. They put it onto ships. The ships sail across the ocean to Europe. They unload it, put it onto trains, and then it goes to Berlin, Germany. And so this all happens, this all begins 1878, and it takes a few years, but the first pieces of the transfer arrive there, you know, at that time and at the beginning of it. And the thing is, something else happens at that same moment. I mean, things start changing. And one of the things that happens is, you know, and I'm just a little background on this. The Bible says that, you know, the enemy or the devil is real. Evil is real. And this is really going to show how real this is. And that in the book of Revelation, it's the devil is shown as a dragon warring against a woman who gives birth to the Messiah or gives birth to Jesus. And that woman can only be Israel, has 12 stars, like the 12 tribes. And the dragon, or Satan, hates the woman and persecutes her. And so there's a war that the Bible speaks about, and that is that, I mean, if God uses a people to bring into the world the Bible, the Word, you know, Jesus, salvation, and ultimately the kingdom, well, then the enemy or the devil, if Satan, is going to hate that. He's going to try to destroy them. And when you look at Jewish history, that's basically what you see. I mean, it's crazy, but it's, of course, we're dealing with it now. Crazy, but it's up to this moment. And the thing is that so this hatred, you know, I mean, there's always been this in the world, but something happens as soon as the first pieces of the altar, when it's being transferred, when it starts arriving in Germany and Berlin, something comes into the world. We have a word today, you know, that we call anti-Semitism. And anti-Semitism, you know, it's actually a modern word, and it speaks really of an ideology or a movement. It's a modern form of this hatred. And you know when it came into the world? It came to the world at the exact moment that the pieces of the altar arrive in Berlin, and it came into the world in Germany. So this anti-Semitism is literally born. I mean, the first time the word ever appears is at the moment that the pieces of the throne of Satan arrive in Germany. And so it starts spreading in Germany. I mean, you know, and we know where this is going. And something else that spreads in Germany is an occult explosion. When the altar comes, there's an explosion of all sorts of occult things in Germany. So you've got both of these things happening and spinning, and they're converged together, which is going to lead to, you know, what's going to happen in the 20th century. While it's going to lead to the greatest, really, evil we've ever known in the world.
1: It's mentioned in Revelation 2:13, are thy works where thou dwellest, even where Satan's seat is.
0: Yes.
1: Pretty strong.
0: Yeah, and that word, John, I mean, you know, it's a Greek word for that. Satan's seat, or literally, in some translations it will literally say,

0: the throne of Satan. Satan is seated on this. And when you think about this, I mean, this is, you know, it's buried. I mean, it's out of sight. And then where does it emerge to the world? Germany. And, you know, and literally Berlin. And think of all the things that are going to come from this. But this is where it begins. They transfer it, and it arrives. It has a new home, Germany.
1: So, all right, one more time, Jonathan. What happened to the altar in 89 and in the world?
0: Okay. What happens is the pieces of the altar are in Berlin, but they comes in pieces. I mean, it comes in like thousands of pieces. This thing is so enormous. And they decide in the late 1880s, they're going to piece it together. They're going to build it. They're going to rebuild the throne of Satan. And the thing, and again, this is, you know, when I hear this, I'm saying it's sounding like a movie, but it's real. So they start piecing it together. And what happens is it comes together, and in 1889, it's back. The altar of Satan is back. World appears in the world first time since ancient times. At the same moment, something else comes into the world. A baby is born, and give him the name Adolf Hitler. Hitler comes into the world with the throne of Satan.
1: Good grief. Well, you know the time war expression, ladies and gentlemen, the truth is out there. Well, yeah, it is. And the one and only Jonathan Kahn has the truth that was out there and had been out there for a few thousand years. For the program tonight, this is beyond extraordinary. Jonathan Kahn, we're going to take our top of the hour break, wouldn't except we have to. And we'll carry on. There are a bunch of questions here to cover. This is amazing. All this stuff that we thought, nah, that's just superstition. Really? Is it? This is Caravan. Stand by.
2: It's true. If you want something to go away, quit buying it, quit feeding it. The flip side to that coin is, if you want something to grow, nourish it. 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Tech and its derivatives also try to financially soft kill. 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
1: Asking the tough questions, providing the tougher answers. 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

0: Does the Altar comes to Germany as we visit here with Jonathan Cotton after, good grief, over 11 years. Is that even possible? Yes, it's not only possible, it's a fact. It's great to have him here. His new book, The Altar of Pergamon. Jonathan, let me ask you something. So, we're going to have to go like crazy. We really are, because our time will get away from us. Like, you can't believe. I mean, that's just what's going to happen.
1: So much. Yeah.
0: Okay, so suddenly this thing is back in Germany. What have you discovered that would lead you to believe its presence there actually, shall we say, engendered the atmosphere to create World War One?
1: Well, you know, the and this goes back again, ancient things here. The Bible says that, you know, the enemy or the devil is a destroyer. So, you know, now you're going to have world war. So what is going to be crucial when you get to World War One, and not just World One? What's going to be crucial is Germany, and that is born again. 1871, Germany is born with the altar coming to it, beginning to come to it, coming back into the world. German nationalism, German militarism, you know, all that happening. Plus, you know, we were talking about when Germany started taking the throne of Satan from Turkey or the Ottoman Turkish Empire. The very moment that they're taking it from the Ottoman Empire, what they also take something else, and that it's called the Treaty of Berlin, and Germany from Berlin, they basically start cutting up the Ottoman Empire, and they start taking lands from the Ottoman Empire, and those lands that are broken off, those pieces become the Balkans, Bosnia, Croatia, Serbia, and those little pieces of the Ottoman Empire are exactly what is going to ignite the world war, and it's going to involve Germany, it's going to involve the Ottoman Empire, and it's going to involve those pieces, and all that was set in motion, number one, when the altar came to Germany, and number two, when they started breaking up the Ottoman Empire when they took the altar. So, and there's so much more, but even World War One, all the roots start with the throne of Satan.
0: Astounding. Now, you have written of a mysterious organization called Thule, T-H-U-L-E. What was the Thule society or organization? Why is it significant?
1: Yeah, what happens is, this like the connection between Turkey and Germany, this is like a dangerous thing back then. That's where the altar came from, Turkey or Ottoman, went to Germany. Well, something else comes from that connection. A German guy goes to Turkey, and he gets into the occult there, mysticism, a dark mysticism, occultism. He says, I'm going to bring it back to Germany. So he goes back to Germany right after the, this is now going to be after the war. He starts an organization, an occultic organization called the Thule Society. The Thule Society, right after the war, is totally, it's basically all occult. The society decides to start a party. The party that they start, this occult organization starts, will be called the Nazi Party. So now the Nazi Party was born literally from the occult, and an occult organization that had its roots in the land of the throne of Satan.
0: Well, certainly an extraordinarily strong case can be made for it, can't it? History is history. And so...
1: Yep.
0: When that altar was revealed to the world, well, when did that happen, first of all, revealed to the world, and then what happened once it was revealed to the world?
1: Yeah, what happens is Germany decides to build a gigantic house to house the altar and have it totally reconstructed, totally put together so it can reveal it to the world. And this house, this house or this museum called the Pergamon Museum ends up rising. They're rising in the 1920s. At the same moment, something else is rising. Nazism, Adolf Hitler is rising in the 1920s. In the last segment, it ended with Adolf Hitler coming to the world at the moment the altar comes together. Well, his whole life is going to be linked to this mystery of this throne of Satan. And he rises with it, and the time that it's revealed, that it's opened up to the world, is 1930. and it's actually October in 1930. We know the date. And the thing is, something happens when it's revealed. The Nazi Party in the last election before this is 1928 gets 2% of the vote. 2%. But when the altar is revealed in October, in the autumn of 1930. In the autumn of 1930, all of a sudden, the Nazi Party is catapulted to the number two party in Germany. Then it becomes number one, and then it takes over. The turnaround happens when the altar is revealed to the world. And the thing is, in Germany, and the thing is, the day that it's revealed is very interesting because, you know, the Bible speaks of the enemy as someone who desecrates the things of God. Well, the day that it was revealed was a very biblical day. It was revealed on Yom Kippur, which is the Day of Atonement, which is the holiest day that given in the Bible. That's the day. It's the day of God's altar, basically the Ark of the Covenant, for ages of the Lost Ark. On that day, the altar of Satan is revealed to the world. So this and Yom Kippur is actually a day that would bring salvation to the Jewish people from their sins. Well, now this day with the altar of Satan or the throne of Satan is going to bring destruction.
0: Wow, this is awfully strong. It really is.
1: Yeah.
0: What was that? Was it that gal, Maria Orsic? Was she attached to the Thule Society? You know,
1: I didn't see her name in that. I mean, it's possible. The occult was part of it, and some of the most famous, like, early Nazis were in that little group of occult people. You know, even some who were then trying
2: in Upton, Massachusetts.
0: Starting to really get around just about the
2: very,
0: time.
2: Very, very similar. So
0: back up in Germany.
1: That is true. A lot of people don't realize that the occult revival or explosion happened
2: So the next picture shows
1: Europe. It even touched America. It spread, but it was in other places. It was like a passing fad. In Germany, it got enrooted.
2: Different
1: when you look at Nazism, you see all sorts of these occult symbols. That's not an accident. It's all part of the same thing.
0: Oh, wow, this is amazing. I just have to ask, how long did it take you to put this volume together, your latest book?
1: Well, you know, John, I always knew I was to write this book. I've known about this for a while, so I have probably thousands of pages of notes, in doing this. But then when I started getting even like deeper, now that I'm getting ready to write it, like, you know, in this past months, then even more thousands of pages. And I'm blown away. You know, I'm the first one to be blown away by these things, and it's like, wow, well, no, not again. And it's amazing, but it's real. And so, yeah, I always knew I was to write it. I just didn't know when. And then I kind of got a leading that it was to do it now. And I didn't even know, but, in Germany, right now they've been holding this altar of Pergamon from the public. It's been away. Nobody's seen it. And I didn't know this when I was led to write this. It's going to be revealed, just like I told you about being revealed in 1930 and everything. It's going to be revealed this coming year. And so what's going to happen? We'll see. I didn't know that. So I think there's a reason. Before I write a book, I was like, okay, Lord, is this the one? Which is the one? And I got it to do that. This is to come out now.
0: Do you get the sense that we're coming up on crunch time here?
1: Yeah. I mean, well, I think even non-believers have that. I mean, there's a sense that something's buzzing. Things are not right, and it's not stable, and something's got to break. Something's going to come. It could be linked to this. I mean, we'll see. It was at every other time. I mean, history changes on this thing, and this is just like the beginning of the mystery.
0: What is the mystery that appeared at Nuremberg, Germany, and what was it about the altar that opened up this colossal mystery of evil?
1: Okay, it's going to this is gonna sound like I'm making this up, okay? But it's absolutely true, and anybody can check it out. Hitler, when he comes to power, he says, "I want a pedestal, a podium, a platform to speak to the masses." And when you see Hitler speaking to the masses, like it looks like there's a million people. That's Nuremberg. That's where they have the rallies, you know, the big rallies. Well, he commissions his architect, a guy named Albert Speer, and he builds Hitler a platform. So when you see him on this platform railing, it's this thing he built him. Well, what was it? Albert Speer admitted, I have found his quote, I put it in the book, he actually says that he built the platform of Hitler that he was standing on. It was a reproduction of the altar of Pergamon, the throne of Satan. So Hitler is literally standing on the reproduction of the throne of Satan, altar of Pergamon, as he's railing, and he's going to bring destruction. I mean, you can't make this up. And the other thing to get deeper here is there is, you know, what kind of altar was it? Well, the altar of Pergamon was an altar of burnt offerings. There was a fire. It burned things up. And the thing is that in the language of the people who built the altar, the Greeks, the way you say an altar of burnt offerings, what they called it is, the word for burnt is kaustos. The word for completely or completely burnt is halos. Put it together, it creates the word the Holocaust. The altar was the altar of the Holocaust. And the moment it arrived in Germany, this is what, when you talk about evil and the plans of Satan, that's what was being planned. And when Hitler was standing in Nuremberg on top of this recreation of that altar of Holocaust, he's literally invoking the Holocaust, and he's invoking destruction on the world from that. You know, so there's no accidents. I mean, and this is what it was. And so Hitler is ruling from Berlin. I mean, think about it, from where the throne of Satan is. He's ruling from the altar, and it's an altar of the Holocaust.
0: Well, that's something, you know, I understood. I just saw this recently, that a Holocaust is like the actual furnace that the victims of sacrifice were put into to become burnt offerings. So that sort of overlaps a little bit.
1: Yeah, well, you know, people think it's, you know, Holocaust means it's a catastrophe. It doesn't mean that. You're absolutely right. It literally means a sacrifice being offered up. I mean, and here's the other, here's some more kind of crazy, like, kind of stunning stuff. The word, you know, the Bible was translated into Greek in ancient times, into the Septuagint. It's called the Septuagint. The New Testament quotes from it. It's ancient. I mean, it's ancient. It's, you know, and so, but in that first translation of the Bible, when you get to certain passages, it actually has the word Holocaust in it, in the Bible. For instance, it says in the book of Leviticus, in the Septuagint, these are the laws of the Holocaust. You know, you'll have a fire burning continuously, you'll have ashes. It was actually to be a holy sacrifice that brought salvation. Well, again, the nature of the demonic world is to take the things of God and twist them for destruction. And so, you know, and I remember I told you that the day that this altar was revealed to the world, it was Yom Kippur, holy day in the Bible. Well, on that day, the Jewish people are reading about this very thing, and the word Holocaust appears four times in what was read when that altar came first was revealed. So this mystery, I mean, it's deep, and it's, you know, on one hand, it's exactly what you'd expect, and yet it's still mind-boggling.
0: I'll say it is. So, just one more time, what was it about the altar that opened up this colossal mystery of evil?
1: Well, it was this connection to the Holocaust. You know, do you know, I mean, that's the name of it. Do you know that, I mean, it also requires blood, it requires sacrifice, and this is a burning one, and that's what happened. And you know that the day that in the Bible the first sacrifice that Israel as a nation offered up was Passover. Do you know the day that the Holocaust began? It began on Passover. And so it's like this demonic inversion, unholy thing that, you know, and you know, the ones who did it were the SS, and they were considered the priests of the Nazis, you know, and they're doing it, and they're, you know, the fact that it's against the Jewish people, I mean, you know, it's just too, it's exactly what the Bible says.
0: The little Bible's pretty hard to beat, isn't it? I don't think it can be done.
1: Yeah.
0: I really don't. So,
1: yeah.
0: No. So what was the holy place?
1: Well, the Bible says that the burnt offering sacrifice was offered up in the holy place. And there's actually a scripture that says those exact words. Well, we already said when you translate the word burnt offering altar into the language of those who built it, the Greeks, it becomes the word Holocaust. So what about the holy place? Well, there's a word in German that actually, and it's linked to a Polish word, and it actually refers to a place called holy or the holy place. So what word is it? It's the word called Auschwitz. Auschwitz means
0: unbelievable.
1: It means the holy place. It means
0: what?
1: The holy place. The Holocaust in Auschwitz, in the holy Auschwitz. It is. This is a total satanic inversion. That, you know, of what is there. So it's. I mean, stunning, but absolutely true.
0: This is just insane. I mean.
1: Yeah.
0: I don't mean as in doesn't make sense. I mean, it's just nuts. And when you look at the tech that the Germans built, the Horton brothers had a flying wing in 1939. The Italians, you know, it technically, Frank Whittle invented the jet engine, I think, in 1937. Ernst Haeckel was right behind him. But the Germans came up with jet aircraft and, you know, one-way rocket-powered aircraft like that ME-163 Comet.
1: Yeah.
0: Their technology was absolutely over the top for that era or any other era.
1: Yes.
0: So does this suggest they had help?
1: Well, you know, it's interesting because, I mean, there's a number of mysteries here because on one hand, I would say, because we're going to see it because this is just the beginning. It's going to move to another place too. And then they're going to, it's like an anointing goes to them. I mean, a dark anointing goes to them. And on the other hand, one of the things is, one of the things that built, you know, the German science were also Jewish people. And Hitler, you know, persecutes them, gets rid of them, you know, and they flee to one of the places they flee to is America, and America was actually blessed with that. But yes, you're right. There is like a dark, there's like a help, dark anointing. It's going to, we're going to watch it. It's going to actually go to another place.
0: So, the largest part of the altar of Pergamon has to do with what is happening now and what lies ahead, the coming world order, end time prophecy, starting with the fall of the Soviet Union. Was that part of the mystery?
1: Yeah, let me bridge it, and here's what happens. Hitler, when he dies, you know, he dies in the bunker, as we all know. He commits suicide. And by the way, what does he do? He orders his body to be burned, okay? A burnt offering, the last part of the Holocaust. You know, and that's what happens. And then, so the altar has, or the throne of Satan, has nobody owning it. And for that brief moment, it only lasts one day. Because the next day, the altar is going to pass to another power. And all history is going to change again. And so what happens? What happens? Well, Hitler's in one bunker and he kills himself. In another bunker in Berlin, the Nazis are hiding the throne of Satan. They're hiding. It's in a bunker, just like Hitler is. And so the soldiers in World War II, they're in Berlin, and now they go and they find this bunker. They open it up and behold, it's the throne of Satan. So they're going to take possession of it. So it's going to have a new master. So who are they? Who takes possession? The soldiers are the soldiers of the Red Army. The throne of Satan passes from Nazi Germany to the Soviet Union. I mean, and what happens in the world? The axis of evil or the passes from Nazi Germany, Berlin, to the Soviet Union. And they literally, and they didn't teach us this in school, John, but all this time with the Soviet Union and communism, they possessed the throne of Satan. You know, and communism, by the way, you know, and, you know, the Soviet Union and all is linked to the throne of Satan. You know, and they literally possess it. And, you know, to the point, and they get empowered. We were talking before about did they have help. Well, all of a sudden, the Soviet Union becomes a superpower, and all of a sudden, communism starts spreading. Now, from one nation, it takes over all of Eastern Europe, takes over China. One out of every three people in the planet is under this darkness of communism, which is also satanic. Hates, you know, what, they hate Israel, they hate Christians, they hate the church, they hate Jews, just like Hitler did. And now they're going to be reigning over much of the world. And many of us, you know, grew up, you know, in the shadow of this. And the other thing, and I'll get to where it falls, but it's amazing because, you know, one of the words for the word, the name devil, you know, it means diabolos. And diabolos means the divider. And so look what happens to the world when the altar passes to the Soviet Union. What happens is the world is suddenly divided into two camps. If you can divide something, you can destroy it. Divide in two camps. So where does the division begin? It begins in Berlin, the place where Satan's throne was, and it divides the entire world, and the world almost comes to destruction through it. And that's the other thing. You were talking about you know, about technology and the Germans. Well, you know what is the power that can destroy the world? Well, it's nuclear destruction. It's the nuclear. Well, the altar is an altar of destruction, of fire, of burnt offerings, or Holocaust. And the only other way we use the word Holocaust, aside from Hitler, is when we speak of nuclear Holocaust. And so where did this all begin? Where did the nuclear power fire begin? It didn't begin in New Mexico. People think that. It actually began in Berlin at the throne of Satan when the two German scientists split the atom under Adolf Hitler. And literally, it's going to come to a head, and it almost destroyed the world, and even that was linked to the ancient mystery.
0: How big is the altar?
1: I'd say it's around like 100 feet. I mean, it's really big. It's gigantic.
0: And they just boxed this thing up and took it back to Moscow.
1: Yeah, they cut it up in crates and put it on trains, like the Ark of Indiana Jones.
0: These human beings are so wacky. They really are. I mean, that's a juvenile thing to say, but ain't it the truth? It's just ridiculous. Yep. Well, we'll find out when we come back if the altar speaks of a coming world power. And is the World Wide Web connected to the altar? Is there an American leader who's still around who's linked to the altar of Pergamon and the throne of Satan? Let's get into that on the other side of this break, which I repeat, we would not take unless we're forced to. I am John B. Wells. Our guest tonight is the returning Jonathan Kahn. And this is Caravan to Midnight. Stand by, please.

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1: 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It's true. If you want something to go away, quit buying it, quit feeding it. The flip side to that coin is, if you want something to grow, nourish it. People are getting tired of feeding the big tech monster, because what they get in return is shadow banning, overt banning, or suspension on social media. Big tech and its derivatives also try to financially soft kill. This is when someone wants to buy something, but they're prevented from doing it because their payment repeatedly fails. And of course, when the gateways do work, we pay for this convenience with fees. So, don't feed the monster. If you want or have ever wanted to join Caravan to Midnight by card or any other payment service and found you could not process your membership, just send a check or money order to CTM, P.O. 1288, Dallas, Texas 75214. Include a legibly written email, a phone number in case we need to reach you, and as soon as we see that info, your membership activate and you help turn the monster against itself.

0: God, I can't believe this program's gone by as quickly as we visit with Jonathan Cahn for the remainder of the program. Jonathan, does the altar speak of a coming world power, and is the World Wide Web connected to the altar?
1: Yeah, what happens is that, I mean, as we know, in 1989, the wall comes down. So the division in Berlin is down, and the altar is back in Berlin. Okay, so that, do we know where it is? And so what happens is, whatever happens to where this altar is going to touch the whole world, so the wall comes down across Germany, comes down across, you know, everywhere. The Cold War comes to an end. At the same moment, the other part of this story is, the Soviet Union gets cut off from the altar. You know, a communist possessed the altar up until that moment. And the Eastern Europe, you know, communists had it. When they lose the altar, what happens? Communism falls, disappears. The Soviet Union disappears as a nation. And so, you know, looking at it and in the biggest picture, if the enemy could not destroy the world by dividing it, and he almost, I'll just say a quick thing, and you know, the Cuban Missile Crisis, which almost brought the world to total destruction, actually, there's a mystery behind it. It all began in the land of Pergamon with an altar. I won't go away because there's too much we could do. There's so much. But the thing is that, so that didn't happen. So now the strategy is different. The strategy is going to be to unite the world, one world, globalism, and possess it. And it's interesting because now this is going into the realm of end-time prophecy or the biblical prophecy. Biblical prophecy speaks of a one-world power, you know, a one-world, basically, state. And as soon as the wall came down, that's all the talk of New World Order and globalization and all this stuff happened. And at the same time, you know, something else came into the world that's been bringing the world integrating it, and that's the World Wide Web, which you mentioned there. Well, the internet, interesting, because you know, the internet comes into existence. It's conceived in 1989, at the moment the wall comes down in Berlin. It is birthed in 1990, the moment that Germany unifies and the world starts unifying. But the thing is that I'll tell you a little, maybe a very interesting thing. Every time you look in the computer when you're on the web, it'll say www, of course, World Wide Web. But in the language of the Bible, Hebrew, it doesn't say that. It says vav, vav, vav. That's the Hebrew letter, vav. And every letter in the Bible actually is also a number. And so what is it? What's the number? The number with www in the Bible corresponds to the number 666.
0: Oh, man.
1: Yes. Yeah. So this is now we're getting into the realm of, you know, this is the mystery of the past, the present, and the future. But now we're in a whole other realm where we're moving forward to that. And this, well, this is going to involve a lot of things here.
0: Yeah, a lot of people believe that people that play around with the occult and spooky stuff it's just rubbish. But apparently, it's not just rubbish. Apparently, these are very serious toys, so to speak, that people are playing with.
1: We just in this time we talked about World War from this. We've talked about the Holocaust from this. Even nuclear destruction is linked to this. And we're all talking about the throne of Satan. This is a real thing. So, yeah. I mean, you know, John, I was an atheist before I realized this is true. I mean, this is real. And what the Bible said is coming true. But every word, I mean, you know, we're you can actually see the what happens to the world by simply following this object that the book refers to. So it's really quite stunning, and it's very real.
0: Where is the altar now?
1: The altar now is in Berlin. But the thing is, now here's the thing. It's interesting, because at one point it goes back from Russia to Berlin, and at the moment it goes back, Berlin becomes the center of what almost brings the world to World War III. It happens more than once, you know, the Berlin crisis, as soon as the altar was back there. But the thing is that, when the wall comes down, it's now something else. But it's now, okay, is that Germany that has well, yes and no, because now Germany is part of another entity. And the other entity ultimately has ultimate possession or sovereignty, and that's the European Union. And the European Union comes into existence right after the altar changes hands. When it's dispossessed from communism, the European Union then is actually built, or this is in the early 90s. And interesting, because when you get to end time prophecy, you know, it speaks about an entity that, and the European Union is nations kind of giving up their sovereignty, joining together, which is kind of the way it would happen for a one world thing to happen. But interesting, because a lot of students of prophecy will point to this very, the European Union, and they just happen to possess the throne of Satan.
0: Just so happens. Yeah.
1: Yeah.
0: Wonder where that strange woman, Ursula von der Leyen, has been lately. Haven't seen her nor heard a peep out of her in weeks and weeks and weeks. I wonder if she's on ice somewhere. Oh, well, I guess we'll find out. Now,
1: yes, interesting.
0: Is there an American leader who's around linked to the altar of Pergamon and the throne of Satan?
1: Okay. Now, I don't know how far you want to go, John. Because,
0: all the way, man. All the way.
1: All right. Okay, here's the thing. There is a modern American leader. It's not, I'll just start off right now, it's not Trump, but very much still on the stage and very affected American mayors. Well, he is linked to the altar of Pergamon and the throne of Satan. This American leader, and I, because you want to go all the way, I'm going to identify it. I certainly know the book, but I just do it when I'm truth talking. So he comes. He goes across the world, and he goes to the place of Satan's throne. He goes to Berlin, Obama. And I just said it, didn't I?
0: Why am I not surprised?
1: It's Barack Obama, and he, and I'm just not saying what he knows or what he doesn't know, but here's the thing. He goes across there, and he gives a speech in, you know, not far from the altar, gives a speech under an image of a goddess, which is actually part of mystery. Won't get into it, it's deep, but he, under that particular goddess image, he gives a speech to the world and calls the world in it to become as one. Then he goes back to America, and he's going to begin his rise to power to become president. And where does that begin? Begins the Democratic Convention. Well, he's standing there on the stage. His rise is going to begin. And I don't know if he ordered it or how it, but he had to approve it. But or how is that? But in back of him, they build this strange structure. And the structure that's being done, and you can, anybody can go on the web and actually see it. People are looking at this. It's on television before the world, and they're saying, what on earth is that? It looks like a Greek temple. Well, what they built, I don't know what they knew or what they didn't know. I don't know. But I do know this. What they built was a modern reduction of the altar of Pergamon, the throne of Satan. Literally behind Barack Obama. He stands in front of it, and that's where his rise began. And literally, and in the book, I'm showing it. I mean, it goes, you can see it's like column by column. It's the same, it's a strange shape, and it's the shape, it is the presentation of the old. Just like, remember, Hitler had, and I'm not saying he's Hitler, but Hitler had commissioned podium, and it was a reproduction of the altar of Pergamon. Well, what they built there in America was a reproduction of the altar of Pergamon.
0: Was this the thing, the Democratic National Convention acceptance speech in Denver? Is that where this thing was seen?
1: Yep, I believe it was Denver, but it was the first convention of him becoming president. He wasn't president when he was there. But this was what boosted him to the presidency, and I don't know if you remember it, John, but they were, you know, they were commentators saying, what on earth is this thing? You know, it looks Greek, it's Greek, and it is Greek, but that was the mystery there.
0: Is something, or is this something? This is astounding to me. It really is. Now,
1: yeah.
0: What keys might the altar hold concerning end time prophecy?
1: Okay. The last power to possess the altar, when it was functioning, or actually, you know, burning with fire, was Rome. And so now the altar disappears, and Rome disappears. So now the altar is back, and now you have, well, end time prophecy, for those who don't know, when it does speak about this one world, you know, state, it sounds like a, you know, dystopia, a sign, but it's, you know, it's there from the Bible, and it links this final power in some way to a kind of revived form of Rome or a Roman kind of universal empire, but it links it to Rome. I mean, there's actually, you can see students of prophecy have always seen that in one form or another. Well, the thing is, the entity in the world today that has more of Rome than any entity in world history after Rome happens to be the European Union. And the European Union, the European Community actually was founded. You know that what the treaty was called? It was called the Treaty of Rome. So you're having all these things, and then the end time prophecy speaks about one who's called, you know, the Beast or, you know, the Antichrist. And so it's linked to this hour. Now if this comes about, if this connection here with Europe, then the Antichrist is going to be linked to that. And the thing is, what does that mean? It means he will possess the throne of Satan. I mean, think about that. I mean, literally. And by the way, I didn't even tell you that, you know, I told you that, you know, Hitler was born, you know, with that altar when they put it together. Well, there was another child who was born with that altar when they put the shovels to start uncovering the throne of Satan. And you know, the other child, the other baby was, he was called Joseph Stalin. And so the tomb is kind of the 20th century, and both of them end up possessing the altar. So you got Hitler possessed it, Stalin possessed it with the Soviet Union, and the Antichrist will possess it. I mean, so it's like, yeah, you can't make it, but it's absolute truth.
0: This is absolutely astounding. It really is. Wow. So you've written of a mystery in an ancient myth that concerns our present time.
1: Yes. Okay. There is a, and this is going to open up another thing, because there's an ancient myth, and it's a Greek myth, and it's about a princess, and this god wants the princess. He wants to, he lusts after her. So he, in the myth, he turns himself into a, she looks at the bull, says, oh, what a great looking nice bull, gets on top of it to ride, and the bull abducts her. And then the bull reveals himself, he's this god, and seduces her. Okay, here's the thing. What is the name of the princess? The name of the princess is Europa. The name that is the name, literally Europe. Europe is, people don't know this, is named after this ancient princess Europa, who was seduced by a false god. Who? Which god? It was Zeus, as in the altar of Zeus. You know. So here you have the altar of Zeus being moved to Europe. You know, literally Europa, really under the European Union, and I mean, and it's the message is that this civilization or this woman gets carried away by this false god. Well, you know what happened to Europe? Got carried away by the altar came, got carried away by the evil of Nazism, got carried away by the evil of communism. By the way, communism, we didn't even get into that, but it also came from Germany. You know, and there's a mystery of the throne of Satan with Karl Marx, you know. So it all came from that, and then it's ultimately going to be carried away, you know, in the end times. And what does the Bible speak about? The Bible actually speaks about a woman riding a beast in the book of Revelation. Interesting. And the other thing is, you know, when the European Union came together, you know what their sign was? The sign was Europa being carried away by the beast. And you look at the euro, it has the Europa being carried away by the beast. I mean, you know, again, I mean, it's like you were trying to write this as a Hollywood thing. People wouldn't believe it, but it's real.
0: And it seems it's always within our faces, but we don't see it.
1: Yes, that's been the way it is, John. Yeah, so sometimes we're so used to something, we don't even see it. You know, our whole life, I mean, we all were in the Word up. We never thought, what does it mean? Actually, that's what it means, you know. And by the way, I mean, a little personal thing, though. You know, my father was born in Germany, and he was almost killed by Hitler. He escaped. You know, I wouldn't exist. You know, so, I mean, again, you know, I said at the beginning that this mystery has touched every single person's life. You know, where if it almost went the wouldn't exist today. I mean, with, you know, with the destruction, with, you know, with the nuclear, well, this literally is affecting our lives, and it's going to affect our lives.
0: All right. So just revisit this, just briefly.

0: Jewish people are Israel, and they're going to say, blessed is he. They're going to accept him. So this has to happen. The Jewish people have to be in the land of Israel for this all to come. You know, I mean, even anti-prophecy, I mean, that's the first key event. Well, it's all happened. I mean, against all odds, it's happened. And we're dealing with it. The Bible says they're going to be, Israel will be back, Jerusalem will be back, the world will be hitting Israel, raging against it. That is leading up to what the Bible says the second. Now, the thing is, the amazing thing in the timing is, when did the throne of Satan or the altar come back into the world? It came back into the world at the exact time that God, when God started bringing the Israel back, the Jewish people back to the land in the 19th century. That's exactly when the altar, the throne of Satan, back. And what does it do? Comes back to Germany, which tries to destroy the Jewish people. Could stop, if he could stop prophecy, he would. Because when Israel comes back, you know, he knows that someone else is coming back. You know, and when someone else comes back, meaning Jesus, he is the Messiah. He's finished. So there's a whole link. And the other thing about anti-prophecy, John, is that, you know, the Bible speaks about something called the abomination desolation. And that is, in the end times, it says the Antichrist will come to the Temple Mount and will desecrate it, the abomination desolation. Well, the thing is, it's based on something that happened in ancient times, referred to as called the abomination desolation. And what was it? It's when they set up the altar of Zeus on the Temple Mount, you know. And so there's a link, which then becomes the altar of Pergamon. So there's this link all the way from there to the end. And if you go, I don't know, John, if you've ever been to Israel, many times. If you go to the Temple Mount, you're going to see on the place where the throne of God was, the temple, over it is the Dome of the Rock, you know, the Muslim Dome of the Rock, which is basically preventing them from building the temple. But if you look at the marble that's in the stone, the Dome of the Rock, right on, you know, the throne of where God was to dwell, what you're going to see is, you can't miss it, in the marble is the literally of Satan. A horned face, you cannot miss it, demonic, right on the holy place of God. So what we're talking about, you know, we began talking about that the enemy says, I want to sit on the throne of God. Well, the ultimate war of anti-prophecy, it all's going to focus on Israel and Jerusalem and that Temple Mount where the throne of God was. This is the ultimate war we are in. And even when we're watching, you know, we're watching our culture, many parts of our culture, turn away from Christianity, God, you know, it's in Europe as well. It happened under Obama, particularly as well. That's all part of what the Bible says is going to happen before the end. So this mystery apparently is playing a central role in what is going to come.
1: So the altar is again going to be east to the world.
0: Yes. Yeah. Yes. Yes. I have no idea. And I believe that's one of the reasons I believe why I led, or the Lord led me to write this now without knowing it. Okay. And it's gonna be in 2027. I mean, this year. Within a year from now, the book's coming out right now, and it's gonna be within that year. They're gonna open it up. Now keep it in mind, when they opened it up in 1930, that is what catapulted Hitler and Nazism. So, you know, I'm not prophesying here. Except I would watch that. I would keep that about what's gonna come in the days ahead. And I think that's maybe one of the reasons the Lord had me write this now.
1: What's the best one? This is seriously. You put in all this work into this volume. Why do people need to get the Altar of Paragon? Or Pergamon, what did I say? Or Pokemon? Sorry, Pergamon.
0: Yeah.
1: And how do they get it? Amazon, the usual places? Or
0: yeah. Yeah, well, one is you need to know what's happening. I mean, the process, we should know the signs of the times, so know what's happening. What has happened, how this is, and where it's going, because we got to be ready. And the thing is that, and also, I'm praying that people give this, because I wrote it, I told you at the beginning, in a straight, draw people in who don't even know God, who are against God, it's okay, whatever they're at, and they're going to be drawn into it. So I'm praying people get it, people in their life, too, because it's going to lead to salvation, literally. And they're going to see how real this is. And by the way, you know, listen, you know, if you're with God, you're on the winning side. So do not fear. If the enemy is real, God is real. The Altar of Pergamon is available literally everywhere. You go on Amazon right now or anywhere you get books.

0: Jonathan, I have just probably a minute, but I have to ask you, what is the mystery on the mountain?
1: Well, the mystery on the mountain is that image, you know, one is that the altar is actually linked to the Temple Mount, because the throne, and if you go there, and anybody can look, anything I said, look it up, you'll actually see the face of Satan standing right over where the throne of God was, and that tells you the war that's at work. And we just touched so much, John, we just touched on a little bit, but it's really colossal.
0: Well, Jonathan, that just means we have to get together much sooner than later. So just plan to do that, because this is fascinating. And I compliment you on your work. This is amazing.
1: Oh, thank you. Thank you, John. Amen. It's a deal. We'll circle back. God bless you, John.
0: We will. Jonathan Cahn, everybody. Wow. The Altar of Pergamon. P-E-R-G-A-M-O-N. There's more that is unknown than is known. But we're getting there, aren't we? Yeah, and I assure you, it will not be another, 11 years until we talk with Jonathan Cahn again. Signal continues. God bless you, everyone.

0: It's true. If you want something to go away, quit buying it, quit feeding it. The flip side to that coin is, if you want something to grow, nourish it. People are getting tired of feeding the big tech monster, because what they get in return is shadow banning, overt banning, or suspension on social media. Big tech and its derivatives also tried a financially soft kill. 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
1: Professor Zhang Zhui Jin is going to be joining us live in studio in 1 hour.
2: 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We've only just begun to fight.

Dr. Zhang Shui Qin will be joining us for 2 hours in studio coming up in 1 hour from now in the second and third hour. Then I'll continue on into the fourth hour today. Thank you for joining us on this live Monday, the 28th day of August 2026. For TV viewers, radio listeners, I'll just describe this. Look at my desk. Every one of these articles and stories and developments is beyond bombshell. Just one of the stacks with Israel now hitting Turkish targets in Syria again, the two countries threatening to go to war, just this stack you could do 4 hours on. And the chain reaction situation that that could potentially cause. And then you tie that into everything else. It is just unbelievably wild. Let's look at the top headline on Drudge. Canada threatens electricity cut to U.S. trade war spirals. I said trade war goes nuclear. I mean, that is massive. Both sides putting 50% tariffs on each other. And it'll absolutely destroy Canada, but it will also hurt the United States in a chain reaction. It only takes a few percentage points of our economy getting hit at this point to send us into default. We're already basically there. And that's why the globalists are so happy. This is all by design on this live emergency Monday transmission. Canada threatens to cut electricity. U.S.'s trade war goes nuclear. Experts warn U.S. facing 1917-style Bolshevik revolution. The scent triggers nightmare economic scenario. Israel, Turkey on brink of war. Professor Zhuang joins Jones in studio. It's all coming up today. Looking forward. This guy's really smart, made a lot of accurate predictions. I want to get the Chinese perspective on things. I disagree with him on some things, but definitely go to Real Alex Jones on X and share the live feed today at Real Alex Jones on X and at AJN Live on X. Be sure and follow us there and on rumble.com/ The Alex Jones Show Live. And of course, our main news site, alexjoneslive.com. So important. That's how we reach new people. This is an information war. Now, let me tell you what else we got here today, and I'm going to have to move quick because there is a lot of it. We have all the economic news that ties together that we've been predicting that's happening exactly as we said, which even horrifies me more. I wish the economists we had on were wrong. I wish I was wrong. I mean, I hate being right. I am just... Because if you think COVID lockdowns were bad, if we have a full depression, it is going to be road warrior horrible. It's going to run from absolutely nightmare.

0: in here. So what is that?
1: There's a good reason for that. Corporate advertising dollars come with strings that limit program content. So without your help, these programs cannot continue on satellite, internet, or our several affiliates. If you are admonished or nurtured by the Bible and ministry programs, we ask you to give. If some voice a cause that you are passionate about, we ask you to give. If you believe in any of these, we ask you to support them as you would a missionary on a continual basis, as if giving a tithe for missionary radio. Do all to the glory of our God and Creator, for His holy nation, the only kingdom that will last forever. Thank you for listening.

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2: Zhong Shui Qing. Professor, very, very popular speaker, has been gracious enough to travel to Austin, Texas to be in studio with us. He'll be with us in the second and third hour. We'll continue with news, calls, and analysis into the fourth hour on this live Monday, August 24th, 2026 transmission. Okay. Everything we predicted, just as we predicted, is happening. There's a spectrum from bad to worse, but that's where we're headed, and it's trending towards the worse. And I'm not being a black pillar. I'm not being negative. I have a responsibility to report the facts here to you. I don't think any of you can disagree with what I'm saying. But it is absolutely wild what we're dealing with here. We have the Islamists all over the Western world, including in America, just acting out, planting their flag, exercising their authority, pissing on us with territorialism, just massive stacks. We have the huge economic news. Obviously, Canada is now threatening to cut U.S. electricity. They're one of our biggest suppliers. We're already almost maxed out here in the summer. It would make the grid go down. U.S. power grid at risk of 18-month blackout. One city now in dark for more than a week. I mean, this is the type of stuff we're dealing with here.

0: unbelievably dangerous. Bessent could tap $1 trillion Treasury general account to fund bond buybacks, sources say, in QE infinity. Bessent triggers the nightmare scenario for the bond market. Trump has now moved out of major globalist stocks into Berkshire Hathaway last week. Berkshire Hathaway is betting on total collapse. Starting to get a little bit of picture here, what's going on? How Trump's crypto push is linked to Bessent's Treasury move, what was predicted 2 years ago before Trump even got elected by Dr. Kirk Elliott, is coming true. They're talking about using crypto to prop up the dollar and gold, and revaluing gold, which is a good move. Trump's got a few tricks up his sleeve. I wouldn't count him out yet, but this is reckless as hell. The Strait of Hormuz, they've been saying the Strait of Hormuz is open, but all the major international groups that track it say it doesn't look like it is. The Fed owns over 50% of all U.S. bonds maturing between 10 and 15 years from now. When your own country's buying your own bonds, you know you're in trouble. The question is, did Canada just start and just sign its own economic death warrant? Yeah, Canada, under Mark Carney, the former head of the British Central Bank, the U.K. Central Bank, will absolutely devastate Canada, what he's doing. But it's like a kamikaze in World War II flying into the deck of an aircraft carrier while we're loading bombs on our planes. It'll blow our whole aircraft carrier up. So, yeah, it'll destroy Canada, but it'll really wreck us and maybe even bring us down. Because at this point, even just a few percentage points on the scale against us will get our credit rating lowered. That's what we've been positioned for now at $40 trillion plus in debt and growing. And I've got examples of how the globalists are positioning us for collapse. Trump was making all the right moves until about a year ago against that. Now he's making the wrong moves. Turkey and Israel on brink of military clash after Netanyahu orders strikes on Syrian air bases again. Iran says they're not in negotiations with Trump. The strait is basically closed. A few ships are getting through. They're saying they're preparing to start hitting more ships that even get near the area. That will definitely fully close it. What will Trump do in response to that? Because the mullahs are being belligerent. Damn them. I'm not glad Trump made the wrong move going in there. It doesn't mean I support the mullahs. That's why we didn't want to go into this situation. If Trump would just do this, and he was seen at the big NDDC 500 with the new attorney general hanging out, they just indict somebody like Ilhan Omar or Fauci. That might actually win the midterms. We want to see some action on that. Mad as I am at the Republicans, I don't want to see them lose the midterms. Trump confirms ICE enforcement proceedings underway against Ilhan Omar over immigration fraud, marrying her brother, all the rest of it. Yes, deport her. My God. Holy mackerel. Also good news Trump's been doing. For decades, the United States ignored Latin America. All that changed under Trump's leadership. Basically, almost all of Latin America, other than Brazil, is going conservative, nationalist, populist, led by El Salvador and Bukele. And people are tuning in. They're going, wait a minute, you're praising Trump? You're criticizing Trump? I'm calling balls and strikes. I will not get Trump derangement syndrome. I will not do like so many of my colleagues who I respect who are take it personal, him attacking him, and just all day attack Trump, nothing but Trump, and then hang out and praise the Democrats. I don't like being lumped in with that. That's not who I am. The neocons do that. They want to cut Trump off from his base. They want to trick him and others to attack us and have us be foolish and then not be fair about our criticism. Because that then fractures the base, which is the Republican populist base. The Republicans are far from perfect, but they're the best house in a bad neighborhood going into the midterms and after with the Democrat Socialists of America, who are really communist, and everything they've got planned. So just remember who is on the other side of this. Trump is going to be gone in 2 years. We made some major gains under him. I'm proud I supported him. In the last 9 of the 10 years I've been supporting him, it was amazing. There were mistakes made, but he was not insider trading. He was fighting the globalists. They were genuinely coming after him. They genuinely came after me. They genuinely tried to get me to sell out to him to turn against him. I didn't do it. But when he turned against a lot of his values, I had to start criticizing. And then the neocons announced that I was totally against him with the Democrats. That's not true. That's how they try to divide and conquer. But we have a lot of information on that front we'll be getting to. With Trump underwater in 47 states, most of the internal polls, Republicans think they're going to lose the House for sure, probably the Senate. This is a serious situation. Fauci lawyers up, launching legal defense fund as investigations against him intensify. Attorney General Blanche calls Senate findings extraordinarily troubling. And that's another thing I'll get to later. My sources say they have the evidence to indict him, and that all the behavior going on above them at the DOJ and the signals they've gotten is that he will be indicted as early as a month from now. Not saying he will be indicted. My sources are saying they hear that it's locked and loaded, they've got the goods, and that, and I was told this Saturday, then I got up today and saw Blanche saying, oh, very egregious, extraordinarily troubling. And so the finger's on the trigger for Fauci, who absolutely deserves it for lying about gain of function and all the rest of it. The reason I haven't thought they would indict him probably is because there's higher-ups above him that'll get taken down by all of this. But definitely, if Trump wants to win the midterms, one of the biggest things is people want to see indictments of deep staters. Will Blanche do like they did with Comey and have weak indictments that get thrown out? I tend to think that's the way they have their cake and eat it, too. That way they indict him. It's a big score politically with everybody thinking there's action, and then it fails in a year or even sooner, and by then we're way past the midterms. That tends to be what we see, because Trump is behind the scenes demanding indictments and screaming at people. I've been hearing that for over a year, and it's come out in the news recently. I don't just believe the news. I already knew it and told you that. So I'll take what I can get on that front. Certainly not happy about the things Trump's done that are against what he originally said he would do and being tricked into this as Ashford swore. But I assure you that I'm committed to myself, because in the future we'll be dealing with the Democrats, that I am not going to spend half my time on Trump. Most of my colleagues and people I respect spend 90% of their time bashing Trump and really nothing else. And that's fine. They can do that. They feel hurt. They feel betrayed. And you know, the rest of it, they get big numbers off of that. I want to save the country. And so I'm going to fairly look at what I judge to be the most important news, and I'm going to cover it. When Trump does bad stuff, I'm going to hit it. But I really prayed about it last night and this morning, and I'm going to focus on what we face with the Democrats and their system, because the crony capitalist insider scam laissez-faire system we've got is not true capitalism and has a lot of problems. And it's the same stuff Teddy Roosevelt dealt with and helped correct to a great extent. But it is light years better than what they call Democrat socialism. It's really just communism, Trojan horse. So the first thing I want to hit today before I get into all the details of these other developments, Canada threatened to cut off our electricity and more, is this information that is dead on, an article by Ted Malik. Is it 1917 deja vu? We ignore the perils of 1917, the communist revolution in Russia at our peril. Another Russian revolution may be coming, and America must be ready. There's no doubt the Rothschilds, the globalists, that's their plan. The universities, the tax-free foundations are funding this as the answer. So there won't be a real revolution against the globalists in BlackRock. There will be a communist one, but administered by the globalist offshore. That'll be an incredible tyranny in the West, and then the raw resources will then continue to flow out to the globalists. That's their plan. So we know pressure from above, pressure from below. And the thing that makes this more possible than anything in all the major studies, there's a new one out right now. It's up on alexjoneslive.com, and it's originally from Zero Hedge. Family structure determines kids' success in school more than race or income, researchers say. Absolutely. It's nurture even above nature. And I want to give you some powerful examples of that and tie it in to what we're facing. So let's do that right now. Here's an excellent dramatization of Back to the Future. Be careful what you vote for. Watch and learn. And this is dead on, and this always happens because communism / socialism is not a failed system. It's designed at the end of serfdom, when in Russia and Europe, even in the 1870s and 80s, most people were slaves. They lived on the land. They had to buy from a company store. They would be put in prison and forced labor, even more hardcore slavery, if they didn't follow the orders. In Prussia, in the Austro-Hungarian Empire, had the best soldiers in the world. They wore nice uniforms and had their Hessian boots and had esprit de corps. And if they fought for 20 years in the military, they could be given freedom if they did an exemplary job, just like Roman gladiators. But they were so proud of their uniforms and everything and their medals that they would throw themselves on the bayonets. You know, famously defeating Napoleon at the Battle of Waterloo. And they fought us over here, tens of thousands of them in 1776. But the great news was most of the Germans saw how good it was, and there were already so many Germans over here. They normally defected for little ladies, and upwards of half by the end of the war were defecting to George Washington. But the reason I illustrate that is that slavery, we only hear about black people, which is important and terrible, and you know the West basically ended it, England did, other than in African and Muslim areas where it still goes on. But literally Marx and Engels got funded by the British government with their Das Kapital and Communist Manifesto as a way to get all these serfs that were being freed back into slavery. Oh, you'll be collective. You'll all share everything. But you'll have these bosses, these commissars above you that direct everything that are above the law. So this was designed from the beginning to enslave. And higher-level communist documents have leaked. They admit that. Look at China, where you got all these top generals that are billionaires and party members. Everybody else are, you know, little worker bees. So that's how it operates. So here's an excellent breakdown. Be careful what you vote for. Watch and learn. This just doesn't have the part about them putting you in ditches and shooting in the back of the head. It's actually worse than this. And then this is a report posted by Wall Street Apes that perfectly explains capitalism versus socialism argument. Let's play those back to back. Here's those reports.
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2: Housing is a human right.
3: People over profit.
4: Workers deserve more.
5: Defund the police.
6: 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Just literally get me to the future.
7: 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Let's go.
6: Seriously?
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8: Forget about the coffee shop. 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
6: Wait, you mean to tell me the government pays for my groceries now?
8: The future is bright.
6: This can't be right. $40 for eggs? The coupon is only for $100. I won't be able to afford groceries.
8: The future is also a little bit expensive.
6: Someone call the police.
8: What do you mean, police? There's no police anymore. Have some compassion. She's probably having a hard time.
6: I think I have to get out of here.
8: No problem. It's a perfect time to show you the public transit. It's all free now.
6: Oh, that's good. Wait, why isn't anyone driving them?
8: Workers deserve more, so the drivers don't actually show up usually. But they're nice trains to hang out in.
6: I don't think I'm feeling so good.
8: You'll be happy to know that health care is totally free now for everyone.
6: Oh, thank goodness. Oh, you came at the right time. The wait for an appointment is only 72 days. Wait, are you serious? Well, if it's an emergency, it's only a 2-week wait. I need to go home. You need to take me home, please, right now.
8: But Maya, this is the future you wanted. Isn't it wonderful? Take me back!
1: Socialism is going to destroy our country if we let this ideology take any more hold of our young voters than it already has. Because the only way people will learn that it doesn't work, if we keep going this direction, is for them to experience what socialism results in. Poverty, tragedy, violence, starvation, etc. That is the only way people will learn unless we start educating folks on why socialism does not work.
9: So now, Colombia rejected a socialist, Peru rejected a socialist,
4: El Salvador, Chile, Honduras, Ecuador, Bolivia, Argentina, all rejected Marxist or socialist leadership. And Venezuela was destroyed by socialism. Latin Americans are rejecting socialism after having tried it. So why are Americans accepting socialism having never tried it? Well, partially because most Americans don't know what socialism is. It's not healthcare for all or affordable housing. Socialism isn't a synonym for all the things I want, but I'm not getting in my capitalist country. It's not a vibe. It's an economic system characterized by collective or governmental ownership of the means of production. Means of production meaning infrastructure used to produce goods and services like factories, farms, and companies. Capitalism also isn't a vibe. It's not billionaires and corporations controlling politics. It's not a synonym for all the things I hate about my country. It's an economic system characterized by private or corporate ownership of capital goods, aka the means of production. Now, just like Mac versus Windows, there are different versions of capitalism and socialism. Finland, Norway, Denmark, and Sweden are less capitalistic than America, but they are still capitalist. Although they have a few exceptions to the rule, private companies own the means of production, not the government, in those countries. Now, you might like certain programs that socialism promises, like universal healthcare, but those programs aren't tied to a specific operating system. You can run Photoshop on Mac or Windows, just like you can have universal healthcare in socialism or capitalism. But it seems we as a people keep getting more confused about what socialism is. In 1949, 34% of Americans correctly identified socialism as government ownership of the economy. By 2018, only 17% did. And I suspect it's even worse now. American politicians are confused too. In 2015, Denmark's prime minister had to correct Bernie Sanders and say, Denmark is far from a socialist planned economy. Denmark is a market economy. Zoran Mamdani is a democratic socialist. Democratic socialism is a version of socialism. Now, you could argue that socialism just hasn't been done right yet. And when every socialist experiment at the national level in the 20th century failed, and every experiment in the 21st century is failing, maybe the problem isn't that socialism hasn't worked in practice, it's that it almost certainly can't work in principle. And maybe the assertion that this time will be different isn't optimism. It's actually just unfalsifiability, where a theory cannot ever be contradicted by actual evidence. We have bugs in this version of capitalism that need to be fixed. Principally, that there is too much money in politics, that billions of dollars speak louder than millions of voices. And you know what? The socialists might create healthy pressure to fix those bugs. That's good. But that's different than changing the whole operating system. Sometimes the cure is worse than the disease. Because when there's never been a successful socialist country in history, and the countries who have actually experimented with it are abandoning it, the results start to speak for themselves. And lately, they're speaking Spanish.
9: What he said was basically perfect. It was a perfect comparison of the capitalism versus socialism dilemma that we have right now in America. A lot of people have no idea what socialism actually is. And there's been a lot of people who have gone out on the streets. They've interviewed people who claim to be socialists, and they ask them what they stand for, or they ask them kind of basic questions. And they'll answer in a capitalist answer, but they'll say that they support socialism. And they're always like the gotcha moments, but it's very funny, actually, and it's very obvious that these people are so uneducated that they are literally supporting what they do not want to live under. And here are some of the main agendas, these are the stated goals by the Democratic Socialists of America. The first thing they want to do is abolish the U.S. Senate. They want to replace the presidency and the Supreme Court. They want to abolish the police and our prison system, if you can believe it. They want to abolish ICE, they want to grant amnesty to all illegals, and they want to end visa restrictions. So, again, this will be just a complete free-for-all for any and everyone to come here. There will never be another fair election again. Public ownership of the largest corporations, so they will absolutely seize the means of production. They will end all U.S. military and economic aid to Israel, establish a free Palestine with Jerusalem as the capital. defund the U.S. military, I think this is a crazy one. You're going to go ahead and abolish our immigration enforcement, and then you're going to defund our military. So you're going to leave us wide open and have everyone flood in. And economic sanctions against Cuba, Venezuela, and Iran. And then you have things like the 32-hour work week, no loss of pay, free college, and cancel.
0: Go ahead and fade this out. So what this is designed to do is destroy the country and collapse it. And the communists always come into a country as socialist, and they put themselves in positions of power to get all the money from the programs that they put offshore. Then they implode the country. That's called Cloward and Piven. And then you don't get anything free. You get put in slave brigades, and they organize you into a huge military fascist force, and you invade the next neighbor. That's called the exploitation phase. This is an actual blueprint. Okay? The Pentagon used to teach it. They haven't for about 20 years. But it's official Russian-Soviet battle plans. Okay? By the way, the Russians have abandoned all that. We've now adopted it. Got a special guest coming up. Stay with us. I'll be right back. I'm Alex Jones. I want to make a massive announcement right now. And I'm so blown away by this. This is the most exciting thing, quote, supplement-wise, I've ever done in decades in my career, in my research. Okay? Now, decades ago, we looked at selling you methylene blue. The problem is you couldn't get pharmaceutical grade. It was something nobody knew about. Now, because the world's awakened to it, there's a bunch of pharmaceutical grade makers of it. My doctor's medical doctor at clinics all over the state said, you need to get on methylene blue. Told me how to buy it online. Said, be sure and get USP, which means pharmaceutical grade. I take it here and there. Feels like you're plugged into electricity. It gives you really clean energy. And I thought, yeah, this is great. You know, Robert F. Kennedy Jr. is the HHS head. He talks about how great it is. He takes a whole bunch of it. So we've had the new methylene blue in, now available at thealexshowstore.com, for about a week. And I already had mine. And I'm like, yeah, I'm sure it's all USP. I'm sure it's great. And I'm like, oh, yeah, I'll remember to take, you know, mine. It was just another brand my doctor recommended. And then yesterday at about 3 o'clock, I'm watching him shoot B-roll for our new methylene blue that's from one of the top makers in the United States that supplies the big box stores that have it and sell it for $10 more than we do. It's a big bottle, too. Ultra Methylene Blue, the highest grade strength USP. I take a dropper and put it in my iced tea. I drink it. And I'm not a placebo guy. I'm like, okay, I'm taking methylene blue before. I figure, oh, the one my doctor told me to get, I'm sure, you know, sure, we'll see if it's as good. 15 minutes later, I feel my hair on my body standing up, and I feel actually an electric current through my fingers, in my hands, and running up my back. And I start itching, and I go take my shirt off and look at the mirror because I'm itching, and my skin wasn't like hives. It wasn't a rash. My skin turned red. Not bright red, but red. I already got, I tan easily. It's a little bit of Native American in me, so I've always got a little bit of a tan. Anyways, even if I'm not getting any sun, I'm still a little bit of a tan. But it was like, I was like glowing. I was like, what the? And Chase guy was like, yeah. And he looks like a mad scientist. So he's like, I've been taking a lot of it. His hair's like, ah. And I'm like, okay. And then I swear on my children, okay? Do not take the full dose, because I drank half the glass, put it down, was busy, forgot to drink the rest, and didn't drink the other half. I was still sitting there this morning, because I'm sitting around here doing work when I drank it, and it's insane. So it would take hours to go into why it's so amazing. And later in the broadcast, I'll cover the big news, I'm gonna go over it, but it is just beyond spectacular. And by the way, we're going to have one that comes out that isn't flavored. The guys thought it was great. It's all natural, organic. You know, it's just pure vanilla and mint from the mint plant, oil, essential oil in it. So it doesn't taste bad. It actually tastes good. This is the purest, strongest, and the only one out there that has natural, delicious flavoring in it. We got the best methylene blue, hands down. I was already told it was the top firm that supplies the medical centers. Where it's not prescription, but doctors everywhere have been telling people to get on it for years. And there was so many attacks and systems on it. I just we're a big target on it. But as soon as HHS came out, had endorsed it and all this stuff, and it's everywhere now, I'm like, okay, get us the best. And we got it. And boy, I tell you, if we can get enough of it, it's going to solve our issues. Funding, will we be able to expand? A third of what we got just sold out in the last hour. So I had a feeling about this because I told you what it did, and that's all true. So I've taken other methylene blue and it had a good effect. This other stuff that says it's USP, that means pharmaceutical grade, must not be. I mean, this is unbelievable. Get your Ultra Methylene Blue now at thealexjonesstore.com while you can.
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0: 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It's all there. But I just want to fundamentally cover bad stuff Trump's doing, cover good stuff he's doing, look at all the other countries, all the other pieces, all the other power blocks, but also get back to the Democrat Socialist America funded by BlackRock, the globalists, the big universities that want you to think communism and socialism is the answer to the crises we're in, and that's when they really get us with the central bank digital currencies, the social credit score, and a new level of high-tech communism known as the mark of the beast. So we just looked at some examples of what communism and socialism really deliver, but here's a microcosm in the Cloward and Piven collapse phase before the exploitation phase of the blue cities, not just here, but in Europe, you know, and the European countries that are blue, if you call them communist or socialist or Democrat, basically same policies, whether it's a Labor Party in the UK, you name it, it's the same system, the same methodology, the same plan. They ramp up taxes, but then adulterate all the services. All the services bring all this control. The services are designed to shut down mom and pops and even middle-sized companies and only allow mega corporations to operate, who are basically orchestrating all of this. And then you see the areas that the communists and socialists control, like the blue cities, where they let the murderers out of jail, the rapists, where they fund the homeless to lay around and take drugs all day. It's designed to demoralize and collapse society. That's in the Cloward and Piven collapse phase. So here's a lady who was formerly a Democrat in Austin, Texas, and I can tell you, I live here. The city just 8 years ago was beautiful, almost no crime, and now it looks like a third world bomb hit us. Crime's insane. It's just totally disgusting. This is by design. Then I'm going to look at the type of administrators they put in Europe and the United States who are totally entitled from the highest levels to the lowest levels, robbing everything blind. And then, so we're going to play her, then we're going to go right into this latest video today. Harris County, that's down in Houston, treasurer says she will not be disrespected and asked that her salary be more than doubled from $140,000 to $305,000. And under that, she's paid more than the governor. And look at her entitlement. That dovetails with this lady just outside Austin. Audit revealing millions missing sparks heated Elgin City Council argument. This is a small town outside Austin. And they said, hey, we're women, we're minorities, we're not accountants, and laugh about the missing money. But it's not that they're black, I'm singling them out. These are just two cases in Texas. You've got the head of the unelected EU commission, you know, stealing billions, and they're just like, oh, so what? That's just the way it is. It's all in your face. And then we'll talk about solutions to this and the reality of what we're facing after we play these clips back to back. Here they are.
1: This is Texas. This is not Minnesota, and it's not California. And it's time for Austin to turn red. I'm coming from the perspective as someone who used to be a Democrat and then became a Republican during the last election, but I was also born and raised here in Austin, Texas. So I got some skin in this game. And I'm not just going to tell you it needs to turn red. I'm going to show you why it is so desperately needed. Come with me.

0: I refuse to sit back and watch Austin turn into Los Angeles.
1: If you look at this video, it's almost as if something sinister has happened. I mean, look at the sidewalks, look at the graffiti. You know, this is not something anybody wants to be walking past or even driving past, but look what's happened to a major city in America. And you know what it reminds me of? It looks just like California. I mean, California is worse, but I mean, this is pretty bad. Just people lounging, doing nothing all day, most likely just collecting benefits. But what is going on here? If we look at the comments, it looks like Texas don't claim Austin anymore. It's sad, but it's true. I agree. I moved here from California, and Austin reminds me of the reasons why we left California. Vote red. People want to vote red. Vote red. I'll never understand why people keep screaming to turn Texas blue. Because if you turn Texas blue, this is what you get. You get this kind of California-esque hellscape of just like zombies walking around, littering graffiti. And I mean, nobody would ever want to walk down this sidewalk. I mean, it really is just kind of gross. So what exactly has happened here? If we look at the demographics, it looks like non-Hispanic white is about 47%. And look at the Hispanic population. So it's at 32%. So one out of every three people is now Mexican in Austin. So it seems like that has been rising. And that's kind of what happened to Los Angeles and California in general. White population declined, Mexicans just exploded, and now you kind of just have this, like, food vendors on every sidewalk, everything just kind of starts looking like a slum. I mean, there might be some correlation with the demographic shift and then what you get here.
2: I'm asking for an increase of my salary to $305, just like the other countywide elected officials.
3: That's Harris County Treasurer Dr. Carla Wyatt, who's had some legal troubles of her own. Today, she asked a 9-member citizen committee to more than double her current salary of about $140,000. Jaywon here with KPRC. Now, that $305,000 isn't some random number. Under Harris County's proposed budget, most other countywide elected officials, including all 8 constables, would make $305,000 a year. That's more than the salary of the Texas governor or the U.S. vice president. Wyatt was left out, though, which is why she filed a grievance.
2: Don't intend to be disrespected.
3: The county officials say commissioners have been reducing the responsibilities of her office and trying to remove her position altogether. In the end, the citizen committee voted 6-3 to raise her salary by 30%. But the commissioners don't have to take any action. Now, it's important to note, these are taxpayer-funded salaries, and this is all happening while Harris County is trying to close a $181 million budget shortfall. Under the proposed budget, the county estimates the average homeowner could see a 12% increase in property tax. Now, it's important to note, these salary raises are not what's causing the potential tax increase. We're talking about a multi-billion dollar proposed county budget. But the salaries are paid with public money, which is why taxpayers are questioning the priority.
2: Increasing salaries just for the sake of pay parity for anyone is a ridiculous justification.
3: And Wyatt's record in office is also part of the debate. Earlier this year, county auditors had flagged 2 fraudulent checks her office had reportedly processed. So commissioners later moved the fraud prevention function to the Office of Management and Budget. And they're seeking action from the Texas legislature to abolish her position altogether. If that process moves forward, voters would have the ultimate say on whether the treasurer's office should stay or go. Wyatt is also facing a pending DWI charge in Galveston County. That was her 3rd arrest since being elected in office. Wyatt is also running for re-election in November.
1: Harris County elected officials have already forced this through their increase in their salary. Take a look at this, and it's more than just who they're talking about in this video. The salary increases to $305,000 per year for countywide elected officials, including 8 constables, county attorneys, district attorneys, county clerks, district clerks, and tax assessor collectors were approved by the commissioner's court. So this has already been approved and locked in. They're going to want to pay everyone $305,000 per year from the American taxpayer. And that is wild. And this treasurer is upset because she wasn't included in that. So she wants to put her salary up to $305,000 a year. That didn't go through, but she did get an increase to, I think, around $180,000 a year.
4: So let's stop right there. It goes on and on. And again, I'm just giving you local cases in Texas, okay? And there's new ones all the time. In California, they have city managers being paid like $800,000 a year, some of them. On average, it's $400,000, even for small towns. But If you don't pay your property taxes, they'll take your home. If you don't pay your state income taxes, they take your home. So $10 million comes up missing in a little town outside Austin. I mean, until a few years ago, it was literally like two gas stations. Now it's a little bit bigger, but it's built up some. But imagine $10 million is missing. And listen to the arrogance in Elgin of these people. Here it is.
5: So I think that what we can conclude for this, because we can go through this back and forth all night long, we can't do and go back and find, because we don't have the people to ask. We don't have a clue of how it was done. We don't have a track of how it was done. Going back will never get you anywhere if you're going backwards. But you need to figure out what we're going to do going forward and make for sure that what we think may have happened, and yes, what we think may have happened, because I wasn't there. I'm not a finance person. Pam was not there. She's not a finance person per se. And so we have people that, unfortunately, we did the best that we could possibly do at the time. Yes, ma'am. Okay.
4: No one ever takes responsibility in the leftist system, especially women. Lindsay Clancy murders her three children. Thousands of crazy white women come out and support her. No pens are worn at the courthouse for the three murdered children. A bunch of women copycat and murder their children, slit their throats, strangle them, burn them, you name it. Are you getting where this is going? So Tucker's right to blame deindustrialization, offshoring of jobs, and all the rest of it, and Republican corruption going along with this. But at the same time, we've got to remember who's running the blue cities and towns. And you know when you're in a blue city, it is robbery, it is mass theft, it is crime, it is homelessness, it is Soros, DAs, and judges. You go to Republican town, beautiful, nice, comparatively. So just remember who the Democrats are. It's the same crap in UK, same thing in Germany, same thing in Italy, same thing in France, same thing in the Netherlands, same thing. So again, every day, I'm going to focus on these people most of the time because they're in place. They're not going to be gone when Trump leaves in 2 years. Because I'm not criticizing people that are mad at Trump, but I've been studying it, and it really has gotten wild-eyed, and the criticism are almost all warranted. But what are we doing spending 95% of our time on Trump? I get it. He's doing big, disastrous things we've got to change. But at the end of the day, who got rid of men in the family by design with their own sociology systems, knowing it would destroy everybody? The Democrat Party. Who brought communism in this country? The Democratic Party. The Republicans have been willing accomplices for a long time. We have a beachhead with our movement. We're starting to take it over. Big article at Zero Hedge. It's also at alexjoneslive.com. Family structure determines kids' success in school more than race, income. Researchers say major study after major study, Epoch Times, you name it. And we know this, and it's true. And my dad, growing up in Texas and born here, could not believe during Jim Crow that the black people had hotels as nicer, their own restaurants, their own banks. They all basically wore, when they were out, suits and ties. They had a lower illegitimacy rate, meaning lower kids out of wedlock. And within one generation of paying women not to have men in the house, they went. Kids are 4 or 5 times likely to end up in prison on drugs. Doesn't matter if you're black or white or Asian or what. Doesn't matter. You don't have a dad in the house, even a dad that's not perfect, even a dad that's not good, it just disintegrates. And that was done by design. That's the transgenderism. You got this former basketball player, Eanes Canner, wore a shirt saying a woman is an adult human female. For that thought crime in the United States of America, the NBA had him thrown out. That's a cult. That's brainwashing. Here's an excellent breakdown that's totally historically accurate. They don't want you focusing on how the civil rights era broke the indigenous family. We never needed integration. They did. It's not saying that Jim Crow was good. They replaced it with something scientifically designed to destroy the black community, and it's been used as a model now against everybody else, and you see the same destruction happening now. Here's the report.
6: Charlie Kirk said that in the 40s and the 50s, black Americans were some of the most peaceful, loving, and successful people in America. Our success rates were even exceeding white folks at the time.
7: That is an inherent trait to the race.
8: No, I don't.
7: because they weren't that way in the 1940s and 50s. Black America was one of the most peaceful, flourishing, fastest growing economically communities in the country. It's not genetic. You're trying to point something on me that I don't believe. In the 1940s and 1950s, Black America was prosperous and was on pace to be richer and wealthier than white America. More dads were staying with the women that they were with. There was monogamy. What changed?
8: You're supporting my argument.
7: No, hold on. But what? Answer the question. What changed? Did America get more racist since the 1950s?
8: I would argue there were more racist policies passed. There were more policies dedicated to white and in the 1950s, and pushing them into poor housing and poor schools.
7: Wait a second. In the 1950s, Jackie Robinson had not even broken the color barrier. We had Jim Crow laws. We hadn't passed the Civil Rights Act, and we hadn't passed the Voting Rights Act. Yet blacks were better in the 1950s per capita than they are today. So we have become less racist, we've passed more anti-racist laws and given more stuff, and blacks are worse than they were 70 years ago.
8: Yeah.
7: Why?
6: I'll answer that for you. In the 1960s, black Americans followed Martin Luther King into the Democratic Party, the same party that was responsible for all of the horror and terror black folks faced in America up until that point. Yes, you did know the Democratic Party was indeed the party of slavery, right? So we were set free from democratic slavery thanks to Republicans who went to war for us in the Civil War to set us free, only to be recaptured by the Democratic Party in the 1960s. But this time, we weren't slaves to physical chains. We were voting slaves, mental slaves to the Democratic Party. This party literally broke the black community. And what I mean by broke is Lyndon B. Johnson passed the Man in the House Act. What this basically said was all black families receiving federal assistance and aid would be cut off if there was a male living in the household. So basically, black fathers could not live in the household with black families or they would be cut off from federal assistance. This incentivized black mothers to remove black fathers from the house in order to receive federal funding. And complete devastation and destruction followed in the black community. Yes, we went from two-parent homes in the black community upwards of 80% in the 1940s to having less than 20% of both parents in the black household, so his strategy worked. This broke the black family, resulting in poverty and dysfunction for generations, rendering the black community dependent and reliant on the Democratic Party for their survival, locking in and guaranteeing their votes for generations. Like Lyndon B. Johnson said,

0: events that took place that caused Black Americans to realign from the Republican Party to the Democratic Party, all backed up by historical documentation and government reports. If you want the real history you were not taught in school, my book is available now for order. You can find the link in my bio or just comment the word book and I'll send the link right to your DM.
1: By the way, that young man is not a sponsor, but I wanted to leave the part on there because I'm going to read his book. I already know it's everything he says is totally true. I've read all the documents. Everything he says is totally true. But that's communism for you. That's socialism. What they did to the Black people, they've done now to everybody else. They were the test subjects. Now they've moved on. Everybody else having the exact same effect. And we shouldn't just sit here and take it. What they did to the Blacks or anybody else, we got to stop it. We got to stop it right now. It's that simple. And when you support this broadcast, when you share the live feeds at Real Hawk Jones right now, when you share the articles and videos and the cuts we take out of the show, it changes the world. 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We just had the big court victory last week. I got a bunch more that are about to come out. Stuff I can't announce yet. Believe me, I want to. I will soon. But for strategic reasons, not doing it yet. You have bet on the winning horse. In this fight, going into this future, if you want to start a if you want to stop the Democrat socialist, if you want to stop the globalist, we need to stay on air. Please keep spreading the word about the broadcast. 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We have the America-only shirts, the 1776 designs, the join-or-die shirts, some of the best designs. We got the second tranche of the collectible fundraiser coin, 250th year anniversary, Sesquicentennial Centennial, with the Jerusalem cross on one side, the bald eagle and American flag on the other. 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Minute in Missouri. 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You've heard about minbenzidol and ivermectin. Ivermectin won a Nobel Prize for its incredible properties and what it does to parasites. So many people have parasites. Even RFK Jr. had a brainworm. This stuff is so important, but it's not just for parasites. Type in studies. What is minbenzidol associated with knocking out? What is ivermectin associated knocking out up to 80%+? Ask that question. 80%+ in study after study. Together, even more powerful. 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

0: 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We'll be right back with our number two and the professor I'll be talking to.
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2: We came up with this idea that we should sue these folks in civil court to bankrupt them. Our hope is that by taking their money away, they can't function anymore.
3: And that was successful?
2: Yes, every single one of them has been successful.
4: Today, my understanding is today there was an arrest made, and there is a new indictment that includes the former CFO of SPLC.
5: The SPLC, the Southern Poverty Law Center, the organization that for more than 50 years has committed to fighting for social justice and against racism and against extremism and violence, has actually been funding that racism, that extremism, that civil injustice behind the scenes.
6: The chickens are coming home to roost on this, but there's reportedly new indictments. I've been talking to the FBI and others. I'll just leave it at that.
7: The ADL, SPLC, the propaganda arm, they work hand in fist with the CIA and with the FBI to demonize, target, marginalize, and then imprison people. And debank them and everything else they do.
8: I want to start off with the FOIA request that we got earlier this year, done by Chase Geyser, which details an investigation started against Alex Jones back in 2013 as being a white, racially motivated extremist. So this started in 2013, and it was ongoing, where they had to approve it every 60 days. They would have to review it and go, okay, we're going to keep this going. So as far as we know, it's still ongoing. It's still on the books.
6: And we got the FOIA request that the Trump FBI gave to us, and yeah. Kyle Serafin, very famous FBI whistleblower who was in counterterrorism, looked at the codes on the documents. They're heavily redacted and blacked out. Right. And he said it was the Boston office. It happened right when Comey got appointed, 2013, under Obama, and was specifically running an espionage, counter-espionage operation against us, which is what they do when they try to do a dragnet to find some dirt, but can't do it inside of a regular criminal investigation.
2: The number of hate groups has been increasing pretty rapidly and frighteningly, really since 2000.
9: One people, one nation, and immigration!
2: White supremacists commit far more acts of domestic terrorism in the United States than radical Islamists, for example.
10: That demand for white supremacy vastly outstrips the actual supply for white supremacy. And because of that, they have to go to the well and they have to drum things up, create things up, and it turns out actually fund this thing. So they've been throwing money to the KKK, to neo-Nazis. They were going out there and trying to find out, can we get something to pretend like Alex Jones is worse than he really is?
6: So the Southern Poverty Law Center, who's been caught doing this before, to come in, get a few people from central casting, actors, dress up, you know, like the white supremacists. Then they've got all the Antifa bust in by Soros and everybody. They're ready then, and the police kettle the normal conservatives, march them through, let them get beaten up for the psyop of the image of conservatives getting beat up and Antifa being victorious.
11: Haiti Bayrick, right? She was the one in charge of contacting the social media companies, Facebook, Twitter, Jack Dorsey, Mark Zuckerberg, and giving them the information on who to ban.
6: They want to ban us from public, and they want to put us in prison for our speech. I mean, that is totalitarian.
11: It is. It is. And it always starts with speech. It always starts with the First Amendment and goes all the way through the spectrum. And then with her specifically, this is another Black Lives Matter banner that I don't even know what happened to it. This lady was their star witness for the Paul Weiss firm.
6: By the way, that's the group that's been quarterbacking the lawsuits against me.
11: Yes. Yes.
6: All the same coordinated group.
11: All of us, the Oath Keepers, everybody involved.
6: She was the woman indicted is the star witness on me, you, all of us.
12: The judge defaulted you, basically keeping from the jury the fact that you had complied with discovery, that you had in fact participated in the civil justice system, but instead told the jury you'd been found liable for causing harm. And the result was this eye-popping verdict that was untethered to the facts of the case.
13: Oh, yeah. I mean, they've been working the PSYOP forever. You know, they've been putting stuff in our food that you've been talking about forever. They've been trying to weaken us, dumb us down. They've been trying to mass manipulate us through propaganda, through our TV shows, through cartoons, even installing, Soros teachers in colleges.
6: We're about
13: and
6: to go live. We're like that. But, stay with us.
13: Yeah, and we were the few that rose above it. You know, we were the few that rose above it and had a voice And we weren't afraid to stand up. So we got out there and we rose above what they had thought that they had dumbed us down to. And people saw us and they go, man, if these guys can do it, we can do it. We can fight back. And it scared them. It really did. They saw us as.
0: 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It is so important. These two together, I mean, ivermectin is a Nobel Prize winning for this. But Minbenzidol is the big one. And folks, it isn't just parasites. Just search Minbenzidol studies. Just put that into a search engine and you'll see congressional hearings. You'll see top scientists. You'll see all the studies on what else it does that they don't want you to know about. It's dramatic. 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And a lot of people went there yesterday. A lot of people got it. 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
14: I shall freeze his microphone, then freeze free speech itself. He will be on ice. I'm going to control the banks, the media, and the weather until the whole world is under my control.
15: The plan is perfect, indeed. Gotham will crumble, and we shall rule. Joker, Penguin.

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1: When the hydrogen bombs are detonating and you're sitting in your house or office and all of a sudden the windows all blow out, and then 10 seconds later you see a flash of red coming at you, that's the firewall. And just remember, oh, Alex Jones was right. And that's if you're, you know, on the edge of the blast. You won't feel anything if you're actually in the epicenter of it. And, of course, maybe you're out in the middle of Montana or Wyoming. Well, you'll get the nuclear winter and the fallout. And then a few weeks after the nuclear war, here comes the warlords coming to loot your house and rape your wife and kids. And people got their teeth falling out from radiation poisoning. And all these crazy guys stumble out of their vehicles. And it'll be doctors and medics and engineers. And they'll all been gone totally crazy. They have a bunch of 140 IQ psychos that are literally going across the land like army ants, devouring everything in their way. And all the low IQ people will just be dead in a ditch. And then the near of civilization goes bye-bye, and all of a sudden there's all these monsters, all these 140, 150, 160 IQ monsters. The guy that used to manage the golf course, your surgeon, your neighbor who's the army vet. And now all of a sudden, they're hauling you up by a chain to butcher your ass and eat you. And if I wanted to get outside the blast zone, I could go get ready and I could be the leader. I could be a new warlord. I could organize the engineers and scientists and warriors and have a battle plan how we were going to take the resources we needed, get to a redoubt, fortify it with weapons, because there's going to be other warlords coming soon we're going to contend with as we rebuild civilization. It's not that I want to be a warlord, but that's what we're going back to. Are you ready to be a warlord? Are you ready for me to be humongous? Just give us the guns. We spare your lives. I know how much pain you feel, but wait. Now is not the time. You'll be given your vengeance.
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1: Professor Zhang Shui-Qin is our guest for the next 2 hours here in Austin, Texas, in studio. I've been seeing his work for several years, and he's been incredibly accurate in his predictions, and that's the type of guest that we like to have on, people that are consistently right, unlike the corporate media that's trying to be consistently deceptive and wrong. And I'm not going to go over his whole bio. I think it's better if he just described himself for everybody and kind of break down his awakening. And he came prepared with a whole bunch of clips and documents and articles and analysis he wants to go over. I've got a lot of questions and points I want to get to with him. But we're in a new world war. It's economic. It's energy. Military is just one aspect of it. He really does a great job doing the big picture and what we're dealing with and the different developments that could come out of that. So, Professor, thank you so much for being here. We'll put up on screen where people can find your work. But pretty much everybody watching will go, oh, I know that guy, because you just continue to rack up hundreds of millions of views, every month, sometimes every week, as people listen to your analysis that is dead on. And we can have different perspectives on the outcome of it. But regardless, you are, I would say, in my view, one of the most accurate people about where we currently are. So thanks for being here, sir.
2: Thanks so much, Alex. I'm really happy to be here. You are a very brave man, sir. Not that many people dare pronounce my name, but you took a leap of faith, and it was perfect.
1: I'll mess it up, I'm sure, but thank you.
2: Yeah.
1: It's great to have you here. So talk about yourself a little bit, because you never do that in interviews, and it's great to, I guess you're doing a U.S. tour, but just talk about yourself a few minutes, and let's plunge into your 35,000-foot view and start drilling into where we are right now.
2: Yeah, so I was born in China, but when I was 6, we went over to Toronto. That's where I grew up. I studied at Yale College, English Literature, and then I went back to China to work in education. I'm a high school teacher. I'm not a professor.
1: Well, I'm going to call you the professor.
2: Okay, well, thank you so much. 2 years ago, I started to upload my videos on YouTube, and I was making these geopolitical predictions, and as you point out, some have turned out to be very accurate. And so I blew up online, and that's why I'm here today.
1: Well, everybody calls you the professor because, you know, that's like a nickname. Anybody that's smart knows what they're talking about, we call the professor. So,
2: thank you.
1: So we're going to give you that title. So where do you want to go? Because I got 1,000 questions,
2: yeah.
1: But I think it's good for you to see where you're at, why you're doing a U.S. tour,
2: yeah,
1: and where we are, because you have Canada threatening to cut off our electricity, 50% tariffs on both sides. You have the strait pretty much still closed. Trump's been caught lying about that. You have Russia threatening to hit NATO. I mean, everything is accelerating very quickly. You have the monetization of the debt, QE infinity, by the Treasury Secretary Scott Bessent. That's already backfired. It looks like the AI bubble's about to pop. I mean, we are on the cusp of, I think it's fair to say, very interesting times.
2: It's the end of the world. So I'm here today to raise awareness. And one thing that I think it's very important for your audience to appreciate is this war in the Middle East. It is more than a geopolitical struggle. It's more than an economic war. It's first and foremost an eschatological war. It's a religious war. And this war has been planned for the past 30 years. And this war, it is meant to usher in the end times, so that Jesus may return, so that Jewish Messiah can come, so that the war of Gog and Magog will start. So I think it's very important people need appreciate the religious dimensions of this war and why it can't really end.
1: And as you've said in the lectures I've seen, elaborate on it, because people may not have seen them. I'm a big follower, because I know what you're saying is true. You have the Iranians thinking the 12 imams coming. You have the mainline rabbis that are in control of Israel right now believing they're forcing the Messiah. You have Christian Zionists believing it. I mean, this is like hell bop stuff where they drink all the vodka and take the barbiturates and think they're going to die and get beamed up to the comet. But this is on a mass scale. So lay that out and explain it. Whether you believe this or not, this is what the different parties all believe. The Muslims think a guy on a white horse is going to come back. And Revelation says that's the Antichrist. You've got the Jews trying to rebuild the third temple and the red heifer. And this is the people telling Netanyahu what to do. I mean, this is insane.
2: Yeah. So the first thing people need to appreciate is in the year 1995, Israel was a very different place. In the year 1995, they were engaged in something called the Oslo peace process. And the leader at that time, Isaac Rabin, was committed to creating a two-state solution to resolve the Palestinian issue. The logic was very simple. Israel could not have security unless there was peace with the Palestinians. If there were no peace with the Palestinians, Israel would always be at conflict with the Arab nations, Saudi Arabia, and Egypt, and other places. So, and then a couple years later, there's a clean break. They called it the clean break from the Oslo peace process. And after that, Israel was intent on establishing regional hegemony throughout the Middle East. And this is that is what has led to today. So the question then is, why did Israel make this clean break? Why did Israel discard decades of national security thinking about the Middle East and adopt a hegemonistic, militaristic
1: Greater Israel Project?
2: Why did Israel start to adopt the Greater Israel Project? And what I want to argue to you today is that Benjamin Netanyahu was brought into power specifically to implement the Greater Israel Project. And as evidence, what I want to do is show you three clips and chart the rise of Netanyahu. So in the 1980s, Netanyahu is the Israeli ambassador to the United Nations. And there in New York City, he meets a man named Rebbe Schneerson, who is the chief rabbi of a movement called Chabad Lubavitch, a Hasidic Jewish organized movement around the world. So,
1: who believe they're going to force the coming of the Messiah.
2: That's right. They practice the Kabbalah, and in their understanding of the Kabbalah, they have a religious duty to create the conditions for the coming of the Messiah. And these three conditions include the creation of the Greater Israel Project, the return of the Jewish diaspora to Israel, and the building of the Third Temple. And if you track current events, all three are taking place all at once. Let's first look at clip number one. And this year, 1998, when Benjamin Netanyahu is first elected to the Knesset.
1: This is 88. How many years ago is that? Like 40 years? Or?
2: Yeah, like 35. My math is not great. So over 30 years ago. But this has been Netanyahu meeting with Rebbe Schneerson. And Rebbe Schneerson has basically basically establish a personal relationship with Netanyahu. And there are rumors that Rebbe Schneerson sees Netanyahu as the final prime minister before the coming of the Messiah ben David.
1: And there's videos just a few years ago of the head rabbi saying, hurry up, get the war going.
2: That's right. That's clip number two.
1: Okay, so
2: let's go to clip
1: one. Yeah, let's go to clip one. Here's a clip from 1988. Here is Benjamin Netanyahu. Here it is.
2: Yeah, it's a very short clip. Well, this is 38 years ago, and we're on hundreds of radio stations, so that most of them don't speak Hebrew. But here's the head of this powerful group saying, you work for me from the start. Yes, I do. You will start all this, the wars. You will get the Messiah back.
1: you will hurry up and do it. And then now he's worked tirelessly from 9/11 all the way through. Now they admit they want to hit Turkey and Egypt next, and are already bombing their forces. I mean, this is insane.
2: That's right. That's right. And so this is a plan that's been in motion for the past 30, 40 years. And Netanyahu was positioned in Israeli politics in order to achieve the Greater Israel Project. And that's why he's been in power for the past 20 years. He has been Israel's longest-serving prime minister, and he's deeply divided the country. At the same time, he's proven himself to be extremely resilient.
1: And as the rabbi says, you will not be intimidated. He goes, no, I've been with you from the start. We will carry out the mission.
2: That's right. That's right. So let's go to clip number two. And this is even more stark, where Rabbi Schneerson, in this year 1990, and 4 years later, Rabbi Schneerson will die. But Rabbi Schneerson basically tells Netanyahu, gives him his mission, which is to hurry up the coming of the Messiah.
1: Marching orders.
2: The marching orders, yes.
1: Here's a clip.
2: Yeah, it's very short.
1: And it looks like the same clip, even though it's a few years later, because they all stand the exact way, everything.
2: That's right. That's right. So I want to show you one more clip to show you the extent of the Rabbi Schneerson's network and how many powerful players are involved in this mission, okay? So this is the year 1991, and Sheldon and Miriam Adelson are about to get married, and they go to Rabbi Schneerson to ask for his blessing for their marriage.
1: This is kissing the ring basically by the main financiers that come to Trump later.
2: That's right. That's right. And this is important because, as you know, Sheldon Adelson is the main American financial backer of Netanyahu's political career.
1: And now Trump.
2: 2016, 2020, Sheldon Adelson is the main financial backer of Donald Trump.
1: Number one.
2: Yes.
1: Here's the clip. Here's clip three.
2: If you give him $2 bills, then it's a double blessing. So he's given $2 bills. So this guy, Rabbi Schneerson, is essentially the Pope of Chabad Lubavitch. His grave, he died in 1994, his grave is in Queens, New York. His grave is the most visited Jewish holy site outside of Israel. Javi Milei, when he first became president of Argentina, his first foreign visit was to the grave of Rabbi Schneerson.
1: And didn't they say at first they thought he would be the Messiah? Then they decided no, so that he was going to reincarnate as the Messiah?
2: That's right. So if you look at the Javi Lubavitch website, they refer to Rabbi Schneerson as the seventh and the final Rebbe of Chabad Lubavitch. Why is it the final? Because he's the Messiah. And at the end of the days, he will reincarnate and come to the Jewish people as the Messiah. That is what many...
1: And we know it's a coalition of these guys that keep Netanyahu in power.
2: That's right.
1: Do you think he's cynically doing this, or does he believe it?
2: I believe he believes it. I believe that he is on God's mission to bring about the end of the world and to bring God to earth. He really believes it. And that's why he's been so successful. So some background about Lubavitch is that they were founded in Russia, Ukraine, 20 years ago. And for most of their history, they were heavily persecuted by first the Tsar.
1: You said 200 years ago?
2: 20 years ago, yes. By first the Tsar and then later the Soviet authorities. And, you know, for many, many decades, they were on the brink of extinction. But then Louis Brandeis, who was at that time, in this year, 1940, he was at that time the most powerful Jew in the United States. He was Associate Supreme Court Justice. Brandeis University is founded after him. He was the one who brought Habat Lubavitch to the United States. And the thing about Louis Brandeis was that he was the most ardent Zionist all of that time. And he brought Habat Lubavitch to the United States because they shared a lot of similar beliefs about the end times. And in 1940, Habat Lubavitch was a very small persecuted movement, but through dedication, they basically were in Brooklyn and they invested in Brooklyn real estate. They pulled all the resources together. They became an extremely wealthy, influential organization so that they now are able to influence Trump through Jared Kushner. Jared Kushner's family is a very prominent member.
1: His father,
2: member of Habat Lubavitch.
1: And I should add, they're also comporting themselves into the Rothschild plan that the Balfour Declaration and long before 1947, they were also setting this up for this messianic deal. So this is, whereas this group's key to getting it done, in my view, they're more like the foot soldiers or enforcers of this larger Rothschild project.
2: That's right. And the connections are insane because not only are they connected to Trump, they're also connected to Putin. Habat Lubavitch is very powerful in Russia.
1: I noticed Putin said, I'm not against Israel. He goes, you know, a third of them are Russian.
2: So there is a news article of this Putin official who called Habat Lubavitch in Russia a supremacist cult. Putin fired this guy. That is how influential Habat Lubavitch is. Habat Lubavitch is also obviously very influential in Israel. But there are a lot of Epstein connections as well, Jeffrey Epstein. So the first connection is that Jeffrey Epstein's mentor was Robert Maxwell. Robert Maxwell and Reverend Snierson go way back. They're good friends. If you remember, after Robert Maxwell was killed in 1991, Jeffrey Epstein starts to date his daughter, Ghislaine Maxwell. And then Jeffrey Epstein becomes suddenly wealthy. And there are people who speculate that it's because a lot of money that Robert Maxwell stole from his pension funds were transferred to
1: Jeffrey Epstein. The British probably killed him and threw him off the boat.
2: Well, people speculate it was Mossad that
1: actually killed him. To clean it up, yeah. Oh, exactly. Cover up the theft.
2: That's right. So another connection is, in the year 1991,
1: Boat was called Ghislaine.
2: Oh, yeah, that's right. So, that's right.
1: When I say MI6, Mossad, same thing. For me, they're all
2: KGB, yeah. Another connection is, in the year 1991, Leslie Wexner signs over power of attorney over to Jeffrey Epstein. They really knew each other. Who would you sign your power of attorney over to? Probably no one, because that gives the person the power of life and death over you, right? So the question then we've never really answered is, why would Leslie Wexner sign over power of attorney to Jeffrey Epstein? Now, what we also know is that Leslie Wexner created something called the Mega Group. And the Mega Group funds pro-Zionist activities in the United States. They specifically fund something called Birthright Israel. And Habat Lubavitch is the main implementer.
1: Stay right there.
2: Okay.
1: We're going to come back with Zhang Shui-Qin on this and get it. This is all documented. I can tell you, everything he's saying is on target. It's a great way of putting it all together. You can look all this up for yourself. And we're going to look into how did this Epstein guy show up? How did he get put on the board of the Trilateral Commission? How did he become the main representative of the Rothschilds? Why is Trump so scared of this coming out? This is the key to understanding what's happening. 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Now, I had them dig up from March when I first took this methylene blue a few years ago on air, and what it did, blowing away any methylene blue I ever took, here it is. Now, decades ago, we looked at selling you methylene blue. 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Now, because the world's awakened to it, there's a bunch of pharmaceutical-grade makers of it. My doctors, medical doctor at the clinics all over the state, said, you need to get on methylene blue. Told me how to buy it online. Said, be sure and get USP, which means pharmaceutical-grade. I take it here and there. Feels like you're plugged into electricity. It gives you, really clean energy. And I thought, yeah, this is great. You know, Robert F. Kennedy Jr. is the HHS head. He talks about how great it is. He takes a whole bunch of it. Wouldn't take 3 droppers. So he does even the weak stuff. So we've had the new methylene blue in, now available at thealexjonesstore.com, for about a week. And I already had mine. And I'm like, yeah, I'm sure it's all USP. I'm sure it's great. And I'm like, oh, yeah, I'll remember to take, mine. It was just another brand my doctor recommended. And then yesterday at about 3 o'clock, I'm watching him shoot B-roll for our new methylene blue that's from one of the top makers in the United States that supplies the big box stores that have it and sell it for $10 more than we do. It's a big bottle, too. Ultra Methylene Blue, the highest grade strength USP. I take a dropper and put it in my iced tea. I drink it. And I'm not a placebo guy. I'm like, okay, I'm taking methylene blue before. I figure, the one my doctor told me to get, I'm sure. We'll see if it's as good. 15 minutes later, I feel my hair on my body standing up, and I feel actually an electric current through my fingers, in my hands, and running up my back. And I start itching, and I go take my shirt off and look in the mirror because I'm itching, and my skin wasn't like hives. It wasn't a rash. My skin turned red. Not bright red, but red. I already got, I tan easily. It's a little bit of Native American in me, so I've always got a little bit of a tan anyways. Even if I'm not getting any sun, I'm still a little bit of a tan. But it was like, I was like glowing. I was like, what the? And Chase Kyle was like, yeah. And he looks like a mad scientist. I'm like, I've been taking a lot of it. His hair's like, And I'm like, okay. And then I swear on my children, okay? Do not take the full dose, because I drank half the glass, put it down, was busy, forgot to drink the rest, and didn't drink the other half. I was still sitting here this morning, because I'm sitting around here doing work when I drank it. And it's insane. So it would take hours to go into why it's so amazing. It is just beyond spectacular. And by the way, we're going to have one that comes out that isn't flavored. The guys thought it was great. It's all natural, organic. It's just pure vanilla and mint from the mint plant, oil, essential oil in it. So it doesn't taste bad. It actually tastes good. I'm a guy that likes my medicine to taste bad for whatever reason. Seems like it's better if it is, but this is the purest, strongest, and the only one out there that has natural, delicious flavoring in it. So it's amazing. Who came up with that? The vanilla and mint, it's delicious.

0: Defending the Republic from enemies, foreign and domestic. It's Alex Jones.
1: Well, the phenomenon, the educator, John Clay Dean, is our guest here. And I want to continue with this power block, and then I want to get into the big picture, AI, Trump, the wars, how it all ties together. Your future predictions, what people really want here today, sir. Thank you so much. But let's go here first. We'll put your lower third up. Where's the best place for people to find all the great work you do?
2: Yeah, so I have a YouTube channel, Predictive History. I also have a Substack, also Predictive History.
1: Predictive History is where they find what you're doing.
2: That's right.
1: Just put your name in and Predictive History.
2: Yep.
1: All right, fantastic. All right, I'll continue. We've got clip four, got a lot of presentations here, and then we're going to get into big picture and how to hopefully get out of this or your predictions. Please continue.
2: Yeah, so after Reverend Sessions' death in 1994, what happens next are a series of
1: wars. After the Messiah's death.
2: After the Messiah's death. But it's okay for the Messiah to die because they believe in the transmigration of the soul. So the Messiah is always present, but in different bodies. So it takes special conditions for the Messiah to emerge and announce himself. So what they believe is now that the Messiah, Reverend Sessions, has passed, his soul is now in another body. And when certain conditions are met, then he will reappear.
1: And I've seen some rituals at Mar-a-Lago and places where they, and I've seen these groups say maybe Trump is him.
2: Possibly, yes, the transmigration of the soul. So what happens after his death is...
1: So Trump could have the rabbi in him right now.
2: Possibly, because remember...
1: But Trump could be possessed by the Messiah.
2: Okay. Because in 2024, before the election, Trump himself went with Howard Lunick and Ben Shapiro to the grave of Rabbi Schneerson to ask for his blessing. And people,
1: I forgot that, guys. Pull that up. Say that again. What year? I remember that. What year?
2: 2024.
1: 2024. Trump went to this rabbi's grave for his blessing.
2: That's right. That's right. And Ben Shapiro and Howard Lunick accompanied him.
1: So that's when Ludwig's not with Epstein or at his island. Yeah.
2: That's right. That's right.
1: And before the break, you were getting, and it was interrupted by the break. And I'm sorry to cut you off. Those are hard satellite breaks for the radio stations and TV stations. You were getting into the Epstein connection. And all the rest of that, I'm glad I remember. People think I was covering it up. Let's go back to Epstein, and he goes to Barr's dad's girl school. Suddenly he's on the Trudeau Commission. 1990 made the chair of it whenever David Rockefeller wasn't there.
2: Yes.
1: Now we have the emails literally where the Rothschilds are saying he is our representative. You have Nat Rothschild, the head of it,
2: right?
1: Now taking over islands in Albania. This is a big deal.
2: That's right. That's right. So if you look at what Epstein did, people focus on the blackmail aspects, but they don't appreciate the larger influence operation that Jeffrey Epstein was running. So if you looked at Robert Maxwell's career, he was a textbook publisher. He was also a publisher of academic journals. So he had a huge influence.
1: And a huge media owner.
2: That's right. So he had a huge influence in academic media and publishing circles. Same thing with Jeffrey Epstein. Remember, on his island, he would invite the most influential scientists to his island, including Marvin Minsky, Steven Pinker, Larry Summers.
1: Maxwell was heavily connected to sex operations.
2: That's right. That's right. But he was also a heavy funder of academic projects, science projects, which is very similar to what Robert Maxwell did. So it seems to me that both are trying to influence the popular academic narrative about the world in order for whoever they work for to better influence politics.
1: What do you make now of this being so revealed, though, and not being taboo to talk about it? And I know you live in the East, but I do watch a lot of the media over there. Even mainline national shows in China talk about the power of the Jewish lobby and the rest of it, something that was taboo here previously. They didn't say bad things. They said, oh, we study them. We admire them. Yes, we're learning a lot. And, yes, we're going to give them a run for their money. How does China fit in? You know, the U.S. is so greatly controlled. But, you know, by AIPAC to a great extent, with the new NDA, we give them full control of our military. What is China's relationship? What is China's view? I know it's the government and the corporations, the people, but in general, what's the view over there?
2: Well, all that's happening in the Middle East is a complete mystery to the Chinese people, because the Chinese people are very pragmatic. They're very utilitarian. So they see things from an economic lens. And we try to explain that there's a messianic component to what's going on. It confuses people.
1: More transactional, like, okay, we buy oil. They're like, what, this is a messiah thing.
2: That's right. That's right. And they don't understand why the United States would engage in this war, a war that is destroying the global economy. And
1: Trump's recovery.
2: Exactly. right? So it's almost self-defeating. But again, if you look at it from a geopolitical lens, it makes no sense. So, but if you start to look at it from a messianic, eschatological lens, then it makes more sense.
1: So how does China... I mean, I'm not Chinese, but I've definitely studied it. They're pretty, like you said, pragmatic.
2: Yeah.
1: I mean, maybe get into numbers and a little bit of superstition, but like facing, like ready to go to nuclear war, wanting war to bring in something, that doesn't make a lot of sense.
2: It makes absolutely no sense to the Chinese. And again, what's happening is the Chinese have cognitive dissonance. And what Chinese believe is that eventually Iran and the United States will come to an...
1: They keep thinking sanity will prevail.
2: Unfortunately, that's what they believe, yes.
1: Mm. Yeah. Keep going.
2: Yeah, so, but the question for us is, why is this all public? You know, you can just go on YouTube.
1: It's not even hidden.
2: It's not hidden.
1: I was about to say, used to, this was not known. We have thousands of emails about eating children and sex slaves.
2: Yes,
1: and no one gets in trouble.
2: Yes.
1: Well, the elites in delusion land, though, they're totally convicted in the public. I'm proud of MAGA that 80% of it turned against Trump when he did this. I'm not glad that Trump turned into this, but, I mean, his base is not like Democrat bases. They're done.
2: Yeah.
1: And they just don't care. They just boil forward.
2: Yeah. So I think there are two explanations for why all this information is public. The first is the idea of the revelation of method. So it's to reduce karmic responsibility among the elite, because if they tell us what's going on and we don't know anything about it, then we become complicit in their
1: schemes. Exactly. Hiding in plain view.
2: That's right. But another thing, which actually even
1: more... Which is, again, more black magic, Kabbalic, whatever you want to call it.
2: That's right.
1: It's lesser magic. If they tell you, you do nothing, you're now complicit, you now lose your free will agency.
2: That's right. That's right. But another thing that's even more perplexing, even more problematic, is they want us to know about this because it will foster anti-Semitism within society. And remember, a precondition for the coming of the coming of the Messiah is all Jews must return to Israel. All Jews. The problem with that is 1/3 of American Jews are secular. 40% of Israeli Jews are secular.
1: And so you've got to create a climate like the Levant affair or all the others, where it's so dangerous for Jews, they've got to leave.
2: Exactly, exactly.
1: Which is why they get caught with the Southern Poverty Law Center funding all the white supremacists and all the countless declassifications of Israel, bombing synagogues around the world in the 50s, 60s, 70s to make them come back. This has been a long-term project.
2: And it's really important for us to appreciate that the people responsible, only a small minority, like even like less than 1% of Jews, but they're hiding behind Judaism. And they're cynically using Judaism in order to advance their agenda. So whenever you call them out, they call you out as an anti-Semite, right? If you're saying like, listen, these people are crazy and they are trying to usher in the end times, and then they say, well, all you're doing is you are trying to promote this global Jewish conspiracy theory. You know, the protocols of the Elders of Zion.
1: When in truth, Israel created Hamas, funded it, funds Al Qaeda, funds what's happening in Syria. And literally brag like we're kids and don't know it, that no, we're creating this. Like I read the famous rabbi saying, a cow in Palestine is worth more than all the Jews in Europe. They had to deal with Hitler to only let them go there. I'm not saying Hitler was good. I can't stand Hitler because I know the history. They had to deal with Hitler to do this, to persecute them. Then they had to pay rich Jews to even get out to their rich Jews. So really it's a cult where the cult feeds on their own people.
2: And what people don't appreciate is these Kabbalists, these Messianic Jews, the way they understand history is very different from the way we understand history. So the Holocaust, we appreciate it. It was caused by Hitler.
1: They see it as a sacrifice.
2: They see it as God's will. Because what happened, if you just read the Bible, every time the Jews suffer, it's because the Jews turn away from God. It's because the Jews worship false idols. So if you go back to the year 1920, most Jews were secular, and they were integrated, assimilated into Western society.
1: So this is their punishment for not following.
2: That's right. They turn away from God, and therefore God had to force them to repent. And this is consistent in the Bible, because remember, Moses, when he was leading the Jews out of slavery from Egypt into the Promised Land, the Jews worship a false idol, and so that God had to make them wander the desert for 40 years. And
1: well, he comes down with the tablets and throws them down, and a bunch of them get swallowed into a pit and killed.
2: That's right. And why was the first temple destroyed? Why did the Babylonians destroy the first temple? It's because the Jews worship false idols. They worship other gods besides Yahweh. And so Yahweh had to force them to repent. And he used the Babylonians as a tool for his vengeance. And so these Kabbalists believe that Hitler was a tool of God in order to wake up the Jews.
1: And by the way, I can play hours of famous rabbis saying that. Don't be mean to Hitler. We were bad. He was the instrument.
2: That's right.
1: And if anybody challenges me, I'll do a whole show and play the clips.
2: And these are what these Messianic Jews really believe, that whenever the Jews turn away from Yahweh, Yahweh has to punish them. So,
1: but they say the second temple they didn't deserve, and so now they're mad at all of Europe and even America, saying it will be destroyed, including Benjamin Netanyahu's main rabbi.
2: So there's a clip of Benjamin Netanyahu being asked by a journalist, what book do you have in your hand? And Benjamin Netanyahu says, Rome versus the Jews by Barry Strauss, the historian. And the journalist asks him, why are you reading that book? And Netanyahu is like, well, it didn't work out for us well the first time, right? So Israel,
1: but his dad wrote a book on that too.
2: Yeah, so Israel sees itself at war, not necessarily against the Middle East, but against the world, especially the Western world, right? Because they see Rome.
1: Because the only people to beat them was the Romans, so they're still in that football game.
2: That's right. That's right. And who represents Rome today?
1: America.
2: That's right.
1: Netanyahu says that in speeches. We did a film called, like 50 million views, called Eight Front War.
2: Right.
1: And it has all their quotes.
2: So you can make the argument that what's happening in the Middle East, it's not a war to destroy Iran. It's a war to destroy the U.S. presence in the Middle East.
1: Well, that's what the chief finance minister, Smotrich, said a month ago. He said, this is wonderful. Both our enemies are fighting each other and going bankrupt. Did you see that?
2: Yeah.
1: I mean, it's like, well, that's the real underpinning here, though. Why do they attack people and try to get you censored if you talk about what they say? But we're quoting them and showing videos. It's very weird that they want to suppress you talking about it, but they say it. That, I guess that's part of the revelation of the method? Or?
2: I mean, he's talking to an Israeli audience, right? And
1: so it's an arrogance. We're going to say it, and you're going to keep your mouth shut.
2: That's right. That's right. So it's very important for the Israelis to discuss amongst themselves how to do it so they can better implement the plan. Listen, all this is out there. So in 1996, they published a memo called the Clean Break Memo. It was written by Richard Perle.
1: Netanyahu commissioned the neocons.
2: That's right. That's right. And what the Clean Break Memo calls for is the Greater Israel Project. It calls for Israel to establish regional hegemony. It calls for Israel to no longer depend on the United States, for Israel to become independent of the United States. It calls for Israel to use force to resolve the Palestinian issue. If you looked at the Clean Break Memo, you look at today, they basically completed, fulfilled the Clean Break Memo. So all the planning is out there.
1: In fact, if Iran's the last, then the next is Turkey and Egypt, which is
2: right. So if you look at the Greater Israel Project, it extends from the Nile in Egypt to the Euphrates in Iraq. It also includes parts of Anatolia, which is modern-day Turkey. It also includes Saudi Arabia, specifically Mecca and Medina. And if you look at what's happening in the Middle East today, Saudi Arabia is being destroyed by the Houthis. Iraq was destroyed a long time ago.
1: That's the chaos that Smotrich said is great.
2: Exactly. And
1: but my issue is, I said this 6 months ago when the war started, I said, there's nuclear weapons, a bunch of high-tech ones in Pakistan. They're going to do an umbrella, probably with Turkey, Saudi Arabia, and others. A secret deal with Saudi Arabia that I knew about. And now that's happened, and now Syria's about to join it, so Israel's bombing it. Doesn't Israel see they've bitten off more than they can chew?
2: So it would seem as though Israel's intentions are clear, and therefore the Arab nations should unite against them. But there's certain problems. Okay? The first is these Arab nations have conflicts of interest. So, for example, Saudi Arabia sees the Houthis as a greater threat than the Israelis, right? So I could see Saudi Arabia and Israelis working together to attack the Houthis. And I think this Mecca accord between Turkey, Saudi Arabia, and Pakistan, it is possible they want to set up a multinational coalition to fight against the Houthis. Because from a Saudi Arabia perspective, the Houthis represent a far greater threat.
1: Absolutely. They're bombing them. But we know that. But I'm saying the fact that Saudi Arabia has now run and activated the defense umbrella with Pakistan shows they figure out Israel's triple game.
2: There's an argument. I'm not sure if you've heard of this argument, but certain Arab nations, specifically Saudi Arabia and the UAE, they're run by crypto Jews. I'm not sure if you come
1: I've seen that.
2: Across, yeah.
1: Well, definitely the investments are mixed.
2: Yeah, yeah. So you could.
1: Well, Britain did set up the Saudis and put them in charge.
2: That's right. That's right. So the history is
1: the Rothschilds put them in charge.
2: Basically. So
1: it's a long-term game.
2: It's a long-term game, and
1: but I'm saying Saudi Arabia is showing signs of balking at that.
2: Because it is not in the best interest of Saudi Arabia to work with Israel. They see what Israel is doing throughout the Middle East. They understand that, according to the Great Oceanic Project, Saudi Arabia is next, along with Turkey and Egypt. But at the same time, we cannot underestimate the impact of Mossad and its ability to co-opt and infiltrate these governments throughout the Middle East.
1: And I want to go through this because it's wheels within wheels, plans within plans, but in general, I want to go to this Wesley Clark clip because it's always important to see that. And that's just an extension of Clean Break. But I want to go big picture, Russia, war, you know, all this and where you see it going, how it's going for this coalition of the Rothschilds is what I would call it. Because we can talk about that particular group of rabbinics. They're kind of just a propagandist, in my view.
2: Yeah.
1: It's important to look at them.

0: is for the United States and Iran to destroy each other. And once these two nations destroy each other, Israel will emerge as a de facto power in the Middle East.
1: And notice Iran won't even hit Israel now.
0: That's right. Yeah, it's a very strange situation where Iran is focusing most of its fury on the UAE, on Saudi Arabia, on
1: Kuwait.
0: But
1: you know, the CIA kind of opened the door. They opened the door to Ayatollah Khomeini coming in 79. So you talk about Saudi Arabia being secretly involved. I sometimes wonder if Iran's part of it.
0: Yes. Again, this plan has been in motion for hundreds of years, and it's accelerated these past 40 years. But they've been planning this for hundreds of years.
1: And while we're talking about messianic delusions about Israel, the mullahs got their own 12th imam, the Christian Zionists. This is demonic.
0: So what is really dangerous is that because the United States have decapitated the Iranian leadership, new religious zealots are emerging in the IRGC, and these people are definitely messianic and eschatological.
1: These are the veterans of the Iran-Iraq war.
0: That's right. That's right. And so what's been happening is
1: they were like teenagers in a war of total death.
0: That's right. So
1: these aren't pussies.
0: That's right. Both in Israel and Iran, the religious fanatics are assuming power. So my question is,
1: it sounds like Dune.
0: It is doing, exactly. It is.
1: Speak to that.
0: It's prophecy being fulfilled.
1: Missionary protectorate, the setup.
0: That's right. So the idea of Dune is the Ben Gesserit have been implanting stories throughout the Middle East. And these stories are messianic, they're eschatological, and they basically embed themselves in the human imagination. And they're like movies, right? When you watch Star Wars, you want to be Luke Skywalker. Well, when they hear these stories of the coming of the Messiah, the War of Gog and Magog, it excites them and it energizes them.
1: By the way, you know that Frank Herbert was a top CIA analyst, that's not known, just revealed it, but also a top Republican speechwriter, that is revealed. So he tells you in that book what they're doing, and they're literally, it's telling you there's this big galactic war with the Empire, and it all centers around the Middle East. They're like telling you, he wrote a few essays admitting it. Wow.
0: Yeah. Yeah. So this war in the Middle East, it is definitely eschatological. So Trump said that, you know, the United States is attacking Iran to prevent Iran from developing a nuclear weapon. But why is it on the first day of the war, February 28th, you would assassinate the Ali Khamenei, who was the main person blocking Iran?
1: I have a clip of Netanyahu saying, kill them, they'll fall, though all the Pentagon studies said it would make them even stronger.
0: Right.
1: So Israel did that to commit us to a quagmire.
0: That's right. But my question is, why kill the Ayatollah Khamenei, who issued a religious fatwa saying that we will never use nukes. We will never develop nukes, and we will never use nukes.
1: And now they've changed it.
0: Well, now you forced them to change it, because not only did you kill their Ayatollah, but you're also attacking them, and you're threatening to use nukes on them. Right? So it's almost like you are pushing them to develop their nukes.
1: So they're forcing the U.S. into a nuclear attack.
0: Well, it seems that way.
1: That's evil.
0: Well, from their perspective, this is all accelerationism, because this is all part of God's plan. God does things for God's reason. We will never know why God does things, but if we are to show true faith in God, then we will accelerate his plan in order to minimize human suffering.
1: And if you agree with that particular rabbi, I thought it was the Messiah, said, he said, we trick God, we're better than God. So they believe they're in control of God.
0: I think they believe they are just fulfilling God's mission. I think they think that they are just promoting God's
1: mission. Well, I'll hand it to them. They're definitely about to get us all killed. I mean, great job.
0: This war will destroy the global economy. And one thing that is very important.
1: Oh, you predicted that a couple of years ago. It would happen. Now we're here. So that, yeah, what's happening currently?
0: So the war in the Middle East, it is causing a chain of events that are collapsing the global economy. So one place to watch is Japan. Their yen has been collapsing. And the reason why is investors feel that with this war in the Middle East, Japan cannot access cheap energy, and therefore the Japanese economy is in for tough times.
1: And you know what they did the last time that happened?
0: Yeah, yeah. Well, their only option is to sell U.S. treasuries. But if you sell U.S. treasuries, then that would collapse the

0: American economy, specifically the AI bubble, as well as the private credit bubble, right? Because there are two main sources of liquidity for the U.S. economy. They are Japan and they are the GCC. Both are under strain, which means that they can no longer purchase U.S. treasuries, which forces the
1: treasury to bail it out.
0: Right. Well, I mean, right now the United States is $40 trillion in debt. The only way to get people to buy more U.S. treasuries is if you increase the interest rate. But if you increase the interest rate, you make the debt unsustainable. You cannot pay off the interest payments.
1: Dead right. So the chickens are coming home to roost. There's nowhere left to go.
0: We are seeing the collapse of the global economy, and it's a chain of events. So not only are we seeing the collapse of the U.S. dollar as global reserve currency, but we're also seeing fertilizer and oil being cut off from the world. Right now, the human population is about 8 billion people, and by itself, the Earth can only sustain 2 billion people. And we use fertilizer to make up the difference. So if Africa is no longer able to access fertilizer from the Middle East, then you're going to have starvation, famine in the Middle East.
1: And then giant migrant flows.
0: Well, we're seeing that with Ceuta in Spain, right? 50,000 young Moroccans were able to access Ceuta. And if there's famine in Africa, we can imagine that you have millions and millions of Africans.
1: So now let's go to break. Come back, my friend, and let's talk about what comes next. As you predicted all of this, and now we're here. They're saying 50 million Africans are set to hit.
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0: out of the dark deep range and into the light of the deep strange. Come at the hour, come at the caravan to be at DEFCON 1, live from space. Good Monday evening, caravanners. Here we are, 24 August 2026. Somehow I feel like the midterm elections are closing in on us already. Ugh. It's maddening here and there. Well, that aside, another week of Caravan to Midnight is underway. I'm John B. West of the program. Wherever the signal happens to find you tonight, welcome aboard. Well, the United States opened a new front against Iran today, launching what administration calls Operation Economic Outcast. Wow. Treasury Secretary Scott Bessent described it as largest financial offensive ever mounted against an adversary. The new sanctions reach into shipping, aviation, technology, digital assets, and gold. While nations doing business with Tehran are being told to make a choice, Iran has answered with warnings of its own. Its currency has fallen to a record low. According to this news story, the U.S. dollar is now worth 2 million Iranian rials. Yeah, that's a record low to me. Well, the Strait of Hormuz remains heavily disrupted. You know this. Iran says vessels that violate its rules could face fines, detention, or confiscation. So the weapons may be financial tonight, but the objective remains the same. One pursued by empires throughout history. Isolate the adversary, control the passageways, determine who will be permitted to participate in the world economy. Ukraine. Ukraine marked 35 years of independence today as European leaders gathered in Kiev. 5 years after Russian forces moved toward the capital, the war continues to consume lives, territory, weapons, and lots of money, with no durable settlement in sight. Here in the United States, the Supreme Court has cleared the way for the administration to proceed with new restrictions on mail-in voting, while legal challenges continue. Midterm elections approaching, both sides are preparing for a showdown for who votes, how those votes are counted, where presidential authority ends. Power always builds a monument to itself. More than 2,000 years ago, one of them stood in Pergamon, in what is now Western Turkey. The city was powerful, wealthy, and deeply religious. In Revelation, it is identified as the place where Satan's throne. The ancient world eventually passed away, its rulers died, its temples fell silent, and the altar disappeared from beneath the earth. Then it was found. It was excavated, removed from its original setting, carried across a continent, and reconstructed in Berlin. From there, its history begins intersecting with some of the most consequential forces and events of the modern age. Tonight, we trace its shadow through Sikh societies, Adolf Hitler's rise, Marxism, Soviet Union, the Atomic Age, the Cold War, and the technological power reshaping the world around us. And at the center of this case is a haunting proposition. Whenever the altar changes hands, another power arises. Remember, folks, this is a school town hall video. Our guests get the room to make case. We listen, test what we hear, pray for discernment, and decide for ourselves. Good judgment requires good information. Good information from different perspectives. That's why the microphone stays open. Tonight's guest spent decades examining scripture, examining history, prophecy, and the patterns that connect the ancient world to events unfold our own time. Jonathan Cahn, New York Times bestselling author whose first book, The Harbinger, became an international phenomenon. His newest book returns to the form of an international thriller, following a skeptic drawn into centuries-old mysteries. The narrative is fictional. The altar is real. The historical events are real. And Jonathan says pattern behind them could reveal where the world is heading next. Tonight, we follow the altar from ancient Pergamon to Berlin, through the rise and collapse of modern empires, and into the power structure taking shape around us now. Who built this throne? What moved? What followed it across history? And who holds its influence today? So settle in, caravanners. Bring all your critical faculties. Bring your discernment and listen carefully. Tonight's guest is Jonathan Kahn. Monday night is Rover. There it is. We're going to pull it over. The oasis of rational thought. Stand by.
1: John B. wants you to know a very special product called Camelicious. 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
5: This is L. Todd Wood. I'm the founder of CDM or CDM.press. We have a big up on CDM right now about Syria. It's kind of a follow-on to the one we did yesterday, where the ramifications of the Israeli strike on the Syrian air, which was allegedly focused on Turkey, is drawing really a lot of criticism from the U.S. government of all places. Tom Barak, the ambassador to Turkey and the envoy to Syria, came out pretty strongly again today, saying that the reason that was done is that Netanyahu wants to get reelected and that he's trying to gin up another conflict so that people won't put him in office with the election, I believe, coming in October in Israel. The real is that the U.S. government is coming out against Israeli action, and that means maybe the Trump administration is looking at someone else to run the Israeli government besides Netanyahu. So go to cdm.press, put in your daily scan, global news without globalist spin. Thank you.
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0: Do you know, it was quite a long time ago, he spoke with Jonathan Kahn. We're on episode 2821 tonight, and it was 2,590 programs ago. All of this is waiting for you right there in archive. Seriously, 2,821 programs up tonight with over 500 Arc Midnight and Arc Intelligence briefing waiting for you. You need this app. You really do. It's a great app. But last Friday, you may have heard Russell Goodrick, our chief technology officer, go through the app. It's amazing. It truly is. I'm very happy with it. You can listen to the stream. You can access the archives. You can download. Members can download episodes at the bottom and much more. And at the bottom, in the middle, you'll see a little button right in the middle there at the bottom of your screen, and it'll take you straight to jellyfish.news. It's fantastic, and it's a free app. We really would appreciate it if you consider joining it at $5 a month. Yeah, the Caravan Life, that's what I'm talking about. Because we couldn't have done this without the good Lord, number one, and all of you, number two. And Hello to all of the new listeners out there across the country. Many, many new stations have come on to the Caravan program and allowed us to broadcast over their airwaves as well, delivered by satellite, so it's live. And thank you for it, because over-the-air radio is the last bastion. I just learned recently, I think it was last week, that KCAL, this is music, right, the music radio. But KCAL fired all, I believe, 7 of their air staff, and they've gone to made it. Here in Dallas, a station I was with off and on for over 30 years, and they changed all letters, and it was, it doesn't really matter, but anyway, it's a classic rock station. They fired their 24-year long morning show host. And they've cut their production director list and so forth. You can't get anybody on the phone at all. So I suspect that the classic rock station in Dallas is probably going to go automated. I don't know this, but I suspect that's what's happening following the KCAL model. So it's... I think it is prescient and just downright brave that all these stations across the country still register the value of human speech, human beings listening, and human beings broadcasting. Nothing contrived, no AI, none of that. Now, what I dread is an AI news station. You know what I mean? Because there's not much telling what you will get, especially on a long enough timeline. And so, here we are. Now, is this even possible? You know, there's this little clown named James Taralico, and he's going up against Ken Paxton here in Texas. And he says, ready? If you're a true Christian, then you would forgive all student loans and debt. If you are a true Christian, you would vote for Medicare for all. Here's another one. Teaching Christian lessons to young ones is totally wrong, should be outlawed. Seems to be some sort of a preacher or minister or something, giving away all this stuff, a Mamdani playbook. You know what this gets him? Really, really stupid voters. And I'll tell you, yeah, they're out there. Says these things on camera. BT just made the download. Yep. Sure enough, there it is. And it gets even more stupid. Now, this is a story to the jellyfish.news. Ennis Cantor, freedom. Ennis Cantor, freedom. Okay. Wears adult in female shirt. WNBA game, Natasha Cloud confronts him and security throws him out. Yes. Ennis Cantor Freedom was forcibly removed from Wintrust Arena during a WNBA matchup between the Chicago Sky and Indiana Fever after wearing a shirt defining him as, oh, the horror, ladies and gentlemen, the horror, defining a woman as an adult human female. Oh, the situation escalated when the Chicago Sky guard Natasha Cloud, I wonder if that's a made-up last name, confronted Freed from the court, leading to a tense standoff that required security intervention. The former NBA sitter's appearance follows his recent declaration as a 2027 WNBA draft prospect, a move into protest the inclusion of biological myths in women's sports, while the league and players frame the incident as a security matter. Well, of course it is. Because they need security. Why? Because they're society insecure. Freedom contends it was targeted simply for expressing a biological reality. I have to say this. Do not let the insane, twisted, perverse, grifting, disgusting, communist Democrats take over the House of Representatives, let alone the Senate. Don't let this happen. Do not let this happen. If you think it was bad under Biden, if you think it was stupid under Obama, oh, they can't wait to make it the most stupid thing you've ever seen. And we'll be stuck with them for a while. And then there will be all kinds of handles. Gee, I wonder where Letitia James is. I wonder who he's warming up for. This is just ridiculous. And you know, any progress that has been made, and there's been a bunch of it made, because you see, President happens to be sitting in the chair when the economy has reached the overheated point. There's nothing that we can do about this right now, because there's been, I mean, how many multi-million dollar and even billion, trillion, how many of these scams can a country afford? I tell you what, I'm so incensed about this, I can barely get the words that I want to speak tonight out in the correct order. Seriously. We crossed the $40 trillion deadline. What did we think was going to happen? Like, nobody has paid attention at all to the fact that prices have been going up. I'm going to say this again. $1,890 in early 1979 on my new Dillard department store card got me a Marantz 2500, big old thing, 250 watts per channel, 330p, two, you know, built-in radio, everything, right? A couple of Pioneer speakers and a Garrard turntable. Adjusted inflation, it ranges, depending on the source, between $10,000 and $12,000 for same items currently. And that was a year ago when I checked it. So this is going to happen, but where did all this, we want free stuff, we want free education. You see, what they do with it, what do they do with it? Why has China taken such a prominent position in technological development? Like we have any Anglos over here that can, or Saxons maybe, that can come up with innovation? They did it for few hundred years, but now, China's threatening to take the lead. Well, where do we think they get the information? They came up with it on their own? You know, there are some brilliant people in China. There's no doubt about that, starting with Sun Tzu. Okay. But my point is that they scrape all the technical information that they possibly can out of the United States by simply sending their students into the universities. And they do really well. By and large, they do spectacularly well in academics. And it's because discipline has been beaten into them, quite literally, in many cases, if not most, where you bloody well better study, you bloody well better learn, you better be of value, or maybe we'll just harvest your organs and call it there, okay? That's where we are now. The world has become very ugly. Oh, well, it was always ugly, but not on a scale like this because we have so many more people. So it's up to all of us to, at least, if we can have any influence over the technology sector, we certainly exercise our opinions, ballot box. If you see anything funny, you find yourself an election official and you say something about it. We cannot let the communist Democrats take over this Congress. We simply cannot let that happen, folks, or the country's going to be trashed to the max. There will be genius like Tara Lee out there. Oh, it's if you're Christian, you'd give everybody Medicare for all and free college for all. Most of these people haven't, the ones who are smart, they get these things like grants. They get scholarships. They don't rely on loans. How's that? Because they decided, I may sacrifice a little bit of free time here. In fact, I may sacrifice all my free time here. But I'm going to put everything I have in educating myself while I am at this age and at this particular point in my educational journey and commit to it. That's what needs to happen. But instead, do you think they have very many DEI classes in China? Do you think they talk about equity, diversity and inclusion in China? You think they teach that stuff to their students? Of course they don't. No, stupid Americans allow that. It took a long time to get to this point, and it is taking quite a long time to get rid of it, but it's not taking as long to get rid of this nonsense as it was for it to creep in all of the important areas of a nation's body, if you will, infecting organ after organ after organ, to the point now that somebody named Tara Leko can claim teaching Christian lens to young ones is totally wrong. It should be outlawed. How does this POS get off saying such a thing like this? That's Prince of Stupidity, just in case. You want to know what the M was or the initial stood for? Yes, if you're a true Christian, you would vote for Medicare for all. You would forgive all student loans and debt. You don't have any student debt unless you take a loan. You don't have any debt, except maybe you buy your books on a scholarship. You get a grant, your book's covered, your tuition is covered, maybe even your dorm is covered. But you have to present yourself as somebody worth investing in, or that doesn't happen. No, there are too many mediocre people out that are not educated as much as they would have been if everything had been free. Well, the indoctrination these kids are getting from elementary school up middle school up through high school, that's free, isn't it? So is it the kind of free education you're talking about? Now listen, I'm not exaggerating. I mean this. This is an attempted communist over of the United States. And there are plenty of fools that if they're going to get something out of it, they'll sell this country out quicker than you can say sell. All right, Jonathan Cost, the next voice you'll hear besides mine here on this episode of Caravan to Midnight Style.
1: How much else do we need before we recognize the fact that between Big Pharma and Big Agriculture, our health's being deteriorated? While we'll not say it's deliberate, certainly a case could be made for it. This is why Nucleo Boost has come into existence at exactly the right time. Nucleo is micronutrition delivered into your cells. The immune support component along with the nutritional properties make it the one sup the human body needs. Do you know, 73% of Americans are overweight, 4% are clinically obese. 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
0: 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CTM Slick Partners. You've heard this before. Government spies are everywhere, in your house and your hair, and especially in your email, starting with widely used. In case we need to reach you, and as soon as we see that info, your membership is activated, and you help turn the monster against itself.

0: It's been 2,590 programs ago that we last visited with Jonathan Cahn. New York Times bestselling author whose first book, The Harbinger, became an international phenomenon and brought him to worldwide prominence. His subsequent bestsellers include The Mystery of the Shemitah, The Book of Mysteries, The Oracle, The Harbinger 2, and The Return of the Gods. Long before becoming an author, Jonathan was known for uncovering the deeper mysteries of Scripture and delivering messages of prophetic significance. He leads Hope of the World, an international ministry devoted to biblical teaching and compassionate outreach, as well as the Jerusalem Center / Beth Israel in Wayne, New Jersey, a congregation of people from diverse backgrounds. Jonathan has spoken at the United Nations, on Capitol Hill, and before audiences around the world, and tonight he joins us for the first time since 18 February 2015 to reveal the extraordinary mystery at the center of his newest book, The Altar of Pergamon, The Mystery of the Dark Angel and the Future of the World. Without further ado, here's the man, Jonathan Cahn. Good to talk to you again. It's been a while, Jonathan. Welcome.
1: Great to be with you, John. Yeah.
0: Well, let's just...
1: When was the last time you were saying 2015?
0: My notes say 18 February 2015.
1: Wow.
0: Is that even possible?
1: Wow. I don't know, but I'd like to find out. But it's great to be on with you.
0: Well, it's great to have you, definitely. You do some just absolutely fantastic work. So,
1: thank you.
0: Let's roll here. What is the Altar of Pergamon, and what does it reveal?
1: The Altar of Pergamon, this is a mystery that, John, it's so big, it's so colossal that it has literally altered the course of the world, of the modern world, not once, but again and again. It lies behind everything from the rise of Hitler, the World War I, World War II, the rise of Marxism, communism, the Cold War, the near destruction of the world, nuclear destruction, the New World Order, even converging with Bible prophecy. There's even a link to the internet. There's even an American leader, it's not the present one, but there's an American leader who is linked to this mystery. This is the mystery of what the Bible calls the throne of Satan. And there is nobody, there's nobody who's listening tonight whose life has not been affected by this. So it's gigantic. John, I've written a lot of books, and I've written Open Up Mysteries by God's grace. But this is really gigantic, and it relates to everybody.
0: Now, what is unique about the way you reveal this mystery? I'm just wondering why we haven't heard more about it up until this point, but yeah.
1: Yeah, I guess I'm surprised too. Yeah, when I wrote the first book, it was the Harbinger, and I was led to write it. I mean, every book I write is opening up, mysteries that are like touching things now. And the thing is that when I wrote the first book, The Harbinger, I wrote it with a story to reveal it, and now everything is real. I mean, every book that's written is real, and this mystery is gigantically real. But I was led to write it with a narrative, like a God version of Da Vinci Code. The mystery itself kind of sounds like it's Indiana Jones. I mean, but it's real. So there's actually, it can reach people who don't believe in God. They're against God. I mean, it doesn't matter. Everybody has that people in their life like that in some way. But it can reach them because it's kind of like a thriller. A man is spanning the world, trying to break this mystery. And there's at every place there's someone who reveals one thing and another. And there's danger and the whole thing. But so before you know it, it's revealing it. And when we counted it, it's kind of like there's like 200 mysteries in this book, and it's all real. But just to set it up, that's how it's revealed in the book. But what we're going to talk about is totally real.
0: Wow. Now, what is unique about the way you reveal the mystery?
1: Well, it comes out through, you know, it comes out through this book. It's kind of a cryptic book with pages that each one has one of the mysteries of this object, this altar of Pergamum, which we'll get into, you know, it's following this all over the world, Istanbul, Moscow, Jerusalem, Havana, and each one opens up another part of this real mystery. And so until the whole thing's unrevealed, and it actually goes up to where we are today. I mean, so much so. I mean, and it's kind of like the past, the present, and the future are in this. And, I mean, again, at the end, it even goes to end-time prophecy.
0: This is really amazing because it's been all over the place. So maybe...
1: Yeah.
0: All right, let me ask you this. Where did the term throne of Satan, how old is that?
1: There's two answers to that. One is 2,000 years, and one is almost 3,000 years. The first time it's spoken about, it's in the scripture in Isaiah, and he quotes Satan saying, "I will exalt my throne. I'm going to lift up my throne. I'll be like God." You know, that's the first one. Then, in the book of Revelation, in the early chapters, when it's a message to the different ancient churches, it goes to the church of Pergamon, the people who are at Pergamon, and it says something really extraordinary, because it says, you are where the throne of Satan is. So the Bible is now identifying a place called the throne of Satan. I mean, on earth. So what does that mean? Well, and I just came back from Pergamon right now. I've never been there before to see this for myself. And in Pergamon, there's this high place, and in the high place was a structure called the Great Altar. And the Great Altar was literally the biggest altar that's ever been built by the Greeks on this planet. It's gigantic, and it was dedicated to the king of the gods, Zeus. And but you know, the Bible says that behind the gods are actually spirits, and so it's a satanic object. And here it's embodying Pergamon, which is again called the throne of Satan. So putting this all together, what happens in the early centuries, the gospel goes out from Israel to the Roman world, goes out to Pergamon, and the world basically, with the gospel, the pagan world abandons the gods, and so they abandon the high place of Pergamon, they abandon the altar or the throne of Satan. So this altar goes underground. I mean, it's in ruins. It's lying in the dust, in a sense, for almost a good part of 2,000 years. So we're talking about something called the throne of Satan in ruins, 2,000 years, while the gospel goes to the world. And you know, when that happens, there's a restraining of evil, in a sense. There's always evil in the world, but there's a restraint. So, and here this throne or this altar, this object is underground. But what would happen if this object was uncovered? I mean, it sounds like a movie. It sounds like, you know, you're talking about, this ancient object, and, you know, uncovering it, could it affect the world? And the amazing thing is that it will.
0: Is that it will? Well,
1: yes,
0: okay.
1: Yes, it did. It did, yes.
0: So if you can, just give us the timeline of what happened with the altar.
1: Yeah.
0: Where did it go over after ancient times?
1: Yeah. Well, what happens is in the year 1871, a guy comes from Europe, and a guy named Carl Humann, and he comes to Pergamon, and he stumbles on. Basically, he stumbles on it. He doesn't know what it is. He's on the ruins. He doesn't know what it is, but he's fascinated by it. And, you know, he takes two pieces of it, and he sends it back to his homeland. And from then on, his homeland is going to be joined to this altar or this the throne of Satan. So what is the place, or what's the land he came from that he sends it to? The place is Germany. So the throne of Satan is now going to be joined to what we call Germany. Now, think about where this is going. And so the thing is that they, you know, it's not just that. You know, people, when they think about Germany, they think, okay, it's like France or England, or they've always been there. Germany did not exist as a nation until the year 1871. So when the altar comes into the world, Germany comes into the world at the same year. So the pieces are in Germany, and that's just the beginning, because the two things are going to be joined together. And this is the beginning, you know, so when the altar comes to Germany, or when these first pieces come, it's the beginning of Germany. It's the beginning of German nationalism. It's the beginning of a lot of things that are going to be affecting the world and have affected everybody to this day.
0: So now, what is the sign? What is the sign appeared in the world along with the altar that held this portent of things to come?
1: Well, what happens is, the movie Odyssey is out now, of course, you know, and there was a guy back then, another German guy named Heinrich Schliemann, and he's going around the world searching for the lost city of Troy from the Odyssey. Or the Iliad, and he goes there, and he's in the same region as where the throne of Satan or altar of Pergamon is. Now, this is what is today Turkey. This is Asia Minor, and he's digging up near in that same region, and he comes across an ancient sign, and he actually finds about almost 2,000 versions of this ancient sign, and he digs it up at the same time that the altar is being discovered, and the sign becomes a big sensation. It got a big sensation in Germany, and what was the sign? The ancient sign was the swastika. So at the same moment that the throne of Satan comes into the world, Germany comes into the world, and the swastika comes into the world, all at the same time. It's like a setup for what is going to come.
0: Certainly seems that way, although I understand. Let me ask you this. I'd love a clarification if you can give me one.
1: Yes.
0: I remember seeing bricks laid into this one particular house. It was not the it was the one where the top bar goes from left to right rather than from right to left. And it was embedded as part of the brickwork on this chimney. And I understood that was some sort of an Indian, I don't mean Native American, I mean like a Hindu or some sort of a symbol of, not a good luck charm, but a symbol of wealth and abundance and everything's good.
1: Like the swastika, I mean.
0: Yeah.
1: Yeah. Well, yeah, you know, I mean, and you're right. You know, the people don't realize, these symbols are ancient. The swastika is from India on one hand. Also, they found it in Greece or here, and of course at Troy, where he just found it. It was found in some northern European places. It's all linked to when one common denominator is that's linked to paganism, number one. But also, it was believed that this was going to bring good luck, and it's going to bring light. It's like the thing, you know, this whole thing. On the other hand, in German, you know, the name for the swastika is it's the Hakenkreuz, which means the broken cross. So people have also seen in this, you know, this is like what's going to become like a breaking of the cross. You know, in Germany, a once Christian nation is going to turn toward paganism. So yeah, it has all these ancient, mysticism. You know, it's actually a cult. You know, it's an occult symbol in many ways. You know, so but this is when it comes really in fullness back to the world, when all these things are being put together.
0: It's one heck of a coincidence, isn't it?
1: I mean, yeah.
0: Someone says, ah.
1: Yeah.
0: You know?
1: Yeah, I would say, I mean, in the natural, we'd say coincidence, you know, in beyond the natural, it's like there's something putting this together.
0: It certainly suggests that time is fluid, doesn't it?
1: Yes.
0: Just all these time streams, different currents flowing in sometimes different directions. So, now what about this word? A word appointed for the altar's unearthing.
1: Yeah, here's the thing that I don't know if a lot of people know that every week, you know, in the synagogues throughout the world, there's an appointed word. I mean, there's an appointed word because they read the Bible from the scrolls, you know, the Torah. And so there's an appointed word for every Sabbath or every week, and it's appointed from ages past. So the thing is, what happens is let's fill in the gap here. What happens is the guy who stumbles on this throne of Satan ends up getting Germany or getting help and getting funds to actually dig up. It's not just a piece here. They're going to dig up this entire thing. They're going to dig up, unearth the throne of Satan, to put it that way. And I don't think they're thinking, by the way, I don't think they're thinking, okay, this we're doing the throne of Satan, this is what Revelation identifies. They're thinking, okay, this is an altar of Pergamon, it's an archaeological thing, all that. So they start digging it up. And things are going to happen, but the very moment they start digging it up that week, there's an appointed word in the calendar, you know, of the readings of the Bible, of the readings of the scriptures in every synagogue, they're proclaiming it. So what is the word? The word for when they were beginning to unearth this, that very moment, was a word from the Bible that speaks about an altar on a high place like that was. I mean, an altar that is an altar of curses or a cursed altar, it's in the Bible. It's speaking about a certain altar that was there, an ancient thing, but an altar that's going to bring curses to the Jewish people. And it's interesting because, or bring to calamity. And when you think about where this is going, you know, the actual scripture says that an enemy will come to you like swooping down like an eagle upon you. Well, interesting, because the national symbol of Germany, you know, through all this time was also an eagle. And when you think about what's going to happen, but it was almost like it was a prophecy, but it's from the Bible that was there at the very moment they put their shovels to dig this thing up.
0: Wow, some of these things are just mind-boggling. So,
1: yes.
0: So we know what came into the world when the altar came to Germany. And approximately what year was that?
1: Okay, the discovery of it was 1871, but the digging, when they start digging it up, and they're digging it up to move it, and so this is now the year 1878. And so now they're there, they're digging it up, and the thing is that they're going to move it. And John, this is where, you know, this is where it's sounding like Indiana Jones. And you know, they're putting it into crates, you know, like the Ark. They're putting it, but it's kind of like the dark Ark here. They're putting it into crates. They're putting it on animals, you know, mules or whatever. They're taking it down the mountain. They put it onto ships. The ships sail across the ocean.

0: on this. The Bible says that, you know, the enemy or the devil is real. Evil is real. And this is really going to show how real this is. And that in the book of Revelation, it's the devil is shown as a dragon warring against a woman who gives birth to the Messiah or gives birth to Jesus. And that woman can only be Israel, has 12 stars like the 12 tribes. And the dragon or Satan hates the woman and persecutes her. And so there's a war that the Bible speaks about, and that is that, I mean, if God uses a people to bring into the world the Bible, the Word, you know, Jesus, salvation, and ultimately the kingdom, well, then the enemy or the devil, if Satan, is going to hate that. He's going to try to destroy them. And when you look at history, that's basically what you see. I mean, it's crazy, but we're dealing with it now. Crazy, but it's up to this moment. And the thing is that, so this hatred, you know, I mean, there's always been this in the world, but something happens as soon as the first pieces of the altar, when it's being transferred, when it's arriving in Germany, in Berlin, something comes into the world. We have a word today, you know, that we call anti-Semitism. Anti-Semitism, no, it's actually a modern word, and it speaks really of an ideology or a movement, a modern form of this hatred. And you know when it came into the world? It came to the world at the exact moment that the pieces of the altar arrive in Berlin, and it came into the world in Germany. So there's now this anti-Semitism is literally born. I mean, the first time the word ever appears is the moment that the pieces of the throne of Satan arrive in Germany. And so it starts spreading in Germany. I mean, you know, and we know where this is going. Something else that spreads in Germany is an occult revival. There's an occult explosion. When the altar comes, there's an explosion of all sorts of occult things in Germany. So you got both of these things happening and spreading, and they're going to converge together, which is going to lead to, you know, what's going to happen in the 20th century. It's going to lead to the greatest really evil ever seen in the world.
1: It's mentioned in Revelation 2:13, I know thy works and where thou dwellest, even where sin seat is.
0: Yes.
1: Pretty strong.
0: Yeah, and that word, John, I mean, you know, it's a Greek word there for that. Satan's seat, or literally, in some translations it will literally say the throne of Satan. Satan is seated on this. And when you think about this, I mean, this is, you know, it's buried, I mean, it's out of sight, and then where does it emerge to the world? Germany, and, you know, and literally Berlin. And when we think all the things that are going to come from this, but this is where it begins. They transfer it, and it arrives in a new, as a new home, Germany.
1: So, all right, one more time, Jonathan. What happened to the altar in 1889 and in the world?
0: And what happens is the pieces of the altar are in Berlin, but they comes in pieces. I mean, comes in like thousand pieces, because this thing is so enormous. And they decide in the late 1880s, they're going to piece it together. They're going to build it. They're going to rebuild the throne of Satan. And the thing, and again, now, you know, when I say this, I'm saying it, it's sounding like a movie, but it's real. So they start piecing it together. And what happens is, as soon it comes together, and in 1889 is back. The altar, Satan, is back in the world, appears in the world, first time since ancient time. At the same moment, something else comes into the world. A baby is born, and they give him the name Adolf Hitler. Hitler comes into the world with the throne of Satan.
1: Good grief. Well, you know, the time-worn expression, ladies and gentlemen, the truth is out there. Well, yeah, it is. And the one and only Jonathan Cahn has brought the truth that was out there and had been out there for a few thousand years to the program tonight. This is beyond extraordinary. Jonathan Cahn, we're going to the top of the hour break, and we wouldn't, except we have to, and we'll carry on. There are a bunch of questions to cover. This is amazing. All this stuff that we thought, nah, that's just superstition. Really? Is it? This is Caravan. Stand by. It's true. If you want something to go away, quit buying it, quit feeding it.

0: The flip side to that coin is, if you want something to grow, nourish it. People are getting tired of feeding the big tech monster, because what they get in return is shadow banning, overt banning, or suspension of social media. Big tech and its derivatives also try to financially soft kill. This is when someone wants to buy something, but they're prevented from doing it because their payment repeatedly fails. And of course, when the gateways do work, we pay for this convenience with fees. So, don't feed the monster. If you want or have ever wanted to join Caravan to Midnight by card or other payment service and found you could not process your membership, just send a check order to CTM, P.O. 141288, Dallas, Texas 5214. Include a legibly written email, a phone number in case we need to reach you, and as soon as we see that info, your membership is activated, and you, Elton the Monster, against itself.
1: How much evidence do we need before we recognize the fact that between big pharma and big agriculture, our health's being deteriorated? 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
1: Ask your tough questions, providing the tougher answers. 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

0: Go the Altar comes to Germany as we visit here with Jonathan Aber. Good grief, over 11 years. Is that possible? Yes, it's not only possible, it's a fact. It's great to have him here. His new book, The Altar of Pergamon. Jonathan, let me ask you something. So, we're going to have to go like crazy. We really are, because our time got away from us. Like, you can't believe. I mean, that's just what's going to happen.
1: So much. Yeah.
0: Okay, so suddenly this thing is back in Germany. What have you discovered that would lead you to believe its presence there actually, say, engendered the atmosphere to create World War One?
1: Well, you know, and this goes back again, ancient things here. The Bible says that, you know, the enemy or the devil is a destroyer. So now you're going to have world wars. So what is going to be crucial when you get to World War One, and not just World One? What's going to be crucial is Germany, and that is born again. 1871, Germany is born with the altar coming to it, beginning to come to it, coming back into the world. German nationalism, German militarism, you know, all that happening. Plus, you know, we were talking about when Germany started taking the throne from Turkey or the Ottoman Turkish Empire. The very moment that they're taking it from the Ottoman Empire, what they also take something else, and that it's called the Treaty of Berlin. And Germany from Berlin, they basically start cutting up the Ottoman Empire, and they start taking lands from the Ottoman Empire. And those lands that are broken off, those pieces become the Balkans. The Balkans, Bosnia, Croatia, Serbia, and that those little pieces of the Ottoman Empire are exactly what is going to ignite the World War. And it's going to involve Germany, it's going to involve the Ottoman Empire, it's going to involve those pieces. And all that was set in motion, number one, when the altar came to Germany, and number two, when they started breaking up the Ottoman Empire when they took the altar. So, and there's so much more, but even World War One, all the roots start with the throne of Satan.
0: Astounding. Now, you have written of a mysterious organization called Thule, T-H-U-L-E. What was the Thule Society organization? Why is it significant?
1: Yeah, what happens is, this like the connection between Turkey and Germany, this is like a dangerous thing back then. That's where the altar came from, Turkey or Ottoman, went to Germany. Well, something else comes from that connection. A German guy goes to Turkey, and he gets into the occult there, mysticism, a dark mysticism, occultism. He says, I'm going to bring it back to Germany. So he goes back to Germany right after this is now going to be after the war. He started an organization, an occultic organization called the Thule Society. The Thule Society, right after war, is totally, it's basically all occult. Society decides to start a party. The party that they start, this occult organization starts, will be called Nazi Party. So now the Nazi Party was born literally from the occult, and an occult organization that had its roots in the land of the throne of Satan.
0: Well, certainly an extraordinarily strong case can be made for it, can't it? History is history. And so when that altar was revealed to the world, well, when did that happen, first of all, revealed to the world? And then what happened once it was revealed to the world?
1: Yeah, this is Germany decides to build a gigantic house to house the altar and have it totally reconstructed, totally put together so it can reveal it to the world. And this house or this museum called the Pergamon Museum ends up rising. They're rising in the 1920s. At the same moment, something else is rising. Nazism, Adolf Hitler is rising in the 1920s. In the last segment, it ended with Adolf Hitler coming to the world at the moment the altar comes together. Well, his whole life is going to be linked to this mystery of this Satan, and he rises with it. And the time it's revealed that it's opened up to the world is 1930, and it's actually October in 1930. We know the date. And the thing is, something happens when it's revealed. The Nazi Party in the election before this is 1928 gets 2% of the vote. 2%. But when the altar is revealed in October, in the autumn of 1930, all of a sudden, the Nazi Party is catapulted to the number two party in Germany. then it becomes number one, and then it takes over. The turn happens when the altar is revealed to the world, and this is in Germany. And the thing is, the day that it's revealed is very interesting because, you know, the Bible speaks of the enemy as someone who desecrates the things of God. Well, the day that it was revealed was a very biblical day. It was revealed on Yom Kippur, which is the Day of Atonement, which is the holiest day that given in the Bible. That's it's the day of God's altar, basically the Ark of the Covenant, raises the lost ark. On that day, the altar of Satan is revealed to the world. So this and Yom Kippur is a day that would bring salvation to the Jewish people from their sins. Well, now this day with the altar of Satan or the throne of Satan is going to bring destruction.
0: Wow, this is awfully strong. It really is.
1: Yeah.
0: What was that? Was it that girl, Maria Orsic? Was she attached to the Thule Society? You know,
1: I didn't see her name in that. I mean, the occult was part of it, and some of the most famous, like, early Nazis were in that little group of occult people, you know, even some who were then tried at Nuremberg. I mean, it went all the way there, but it was really the nation, total occult.
0: That's crazy. Yeah, it was the Field Maidens, VRIL. They were supposed to be committing with fours outside.
1: Yes, yes. Yeah, John, that you're right. That was part of the occult revival and explosion that took over Germany, and that was all part of it. And it happened. It began when the throne of Satan was brought on German soil.
0: You know, this may sound ridiculous, but I remember. In some of these, believe it or not, Three Stooges vignettes, they're together, and it's late 30s is the date of this thing, and this woman is talking to Mo, and she says, obviously you believe in the power, in the hypothesis of occult power. So apparently, word of occult power was starting to really get around about the time that this statue showed back up in Germany.
1: That is true. A lot of people don't realize that the occult revival or explosion happened particularly when this thing came to Germany. Now, it touched Europe. It even touched America. It spread. But in other places, it was like a passing fad. In Germany, it got enrooted, entrenched. And actually, and that's why when you look at Nazism, all sorts of these occult symbols, that's not an accident. It's all part of the same thing.
0: Oh, wow, this is amazing. I just have to ask, how long did it take you to put this volume together, your latest book?
1: Well, you know, John, I always knew I was this book. I've known about this for a while, so I have probably, thousands of pages of notes in doing this. But then when I started getting even, like, deeper, now I'm getting ready to write it, like, you know, in this past months, you know, then even more thousands of pages. And I'm blown away. You know, I'm the first one to be blown away by these things, you know. And like, wow, well, no, not again. And it's amazing, but it's real. And so, yeah, I always knew I was to write it. I just didn't know when. I kind of got a leading that it was to do it now. And I didn't even know, but in Germany, you know, right now they've been holding this altar of Pergamon from the public. It's been away. Nobody's seen it. And I didn't know this when I was led to write this. Now it's going to be revealed, just like I told you about being revealed in 1930 and everything. It's going to be revealed this coming year. And so what's going to happen? We'll see. I didn't know that. So I think there's a reason. I kind of, before I write a book, I was like, hey, Lord, is this the one? And I got it to do that. This is to come out now.
0: Do you get the sense that we're coming up on crunch time here?
1: Yeah. I mean, well, I think even non-believers have that. I mean, there's a sense that things are not right, and so it's not stable, and it's got to break. Something's going to come.
0: It could be
1: linked to this. I mean, we'll see. It was at every other time. I mean, history changes on this thing, and this is just like the beginning of the mystery.
0: What is the mystery that appeared at Nuremberg, Germany, and what was it about the altar that opened up this colossal mystery of evil?
1: this is gonna sound like I'm making this up, okay? But it's absolutely true, and anybody can check it out. Hitler, when he comes to power, he says, I want a pedestal, a podium, a platform, to speak to the masses. And when you see Hitler speaking to the masses, like looks like there's a million people, that's Nuremberg. That's where they have the rallies, you know, the big rallies. Well, he commits his architect, a guy named Albert Speer, and he builds Hitler a platform. So when you see him on this platform railing, it's this thing he built him. What was it? Albert Speer admitted, and we have found his, put it in the book, he actually says that he built the platform of Hitler that he was standing on. It was a reproduction of the altar of Demon, the throne of Satan. So Hitler is literally standing on the reproduction of the throne of Satan, altar of Pergamon, as he's railing, and he's going to bring destruction. I mean, you can't make this up. And the other thing, to get deeper here, is there is, you know, what kind of altar was it? The altar of Pergamon was an altar of burnt offerings. There was a fire, it burned things up. And the thing is that in the language of the people who built the altar, the Greeks, the way you say an altar of burnt offerings, what they called it, the word for burnt is kaustos. The word for completely or completely burnt is halos. Put it together, it creates the word the Holocaust. The altar was the altar of the Holocaust. And the moment it arrived in Germany, this is what, when you talk about evil and the plans of Satan, that's what was being planned. And when Hitler was standing in Nuremberg on top of this recreation of that altar Holocaust, he's literally invoking the Holocaust, and he's invoking destruction on the world from that. You know, so it, there's no accidents. I mean, and this is what it was. And so Hitler is ruling from Berlin, I mean, from where the throat of Satan is. He's ruling from the altar. It's an altar of the Holocaust.
0: Well, that's something, you know, I understood. I just saw this recently that a Holocaust is like the actual furnace that the victims of sacrifice were put into to become burnt offerings. So that sort of overlaps a little bit.
1: Yeah, well, you know, people think it's, you know, Holocaust means catastrophe. It doesn't mean that. You're absolutely right. It literally means a sacrifice being offered up. I mean, here's some more kind of crazy, like, kind of stunning stuff. The word, you know, the Bible was translated into Greek in ancient times, into the Septuagint. It's called Septuagint. The New Testament quotes from it. It's ancient. I mean, it's ancient. It's, you know, and but in that first translation of the Bible, when you get to it, certain passages, it actually has the word Holocaust in it, in the Bible. For instance, it says in the book of Leviticus, in the Septuagint, these are the laws of the Holocaust. You know, you have a fire burning continuously, you'll have ashes. It was actually to be a holy sacrifice that brought salvation. Well, again, the nature of the demonic world is to take the things of God and twist them for destruction. And so, you know, and I remember I told you that the day that this all was revealed to the world, it was Yom Kippur, holy day in the Bible. Well, on that day, the Jewish people are reading about this very thing, and the word Holocaust appears four times in what was read when that altar first was revealed. So this mystery, I mean, it's deep, and it's, you know, on one hand, it's exactly what you'd expect, and yet it's still mind-boggling.
0: I'll say it is. So, just one more time, what was it about the altar that opened up this colossal mystery of evil?
1: Well, it was this structure of what is there. So it's, I mean, it's
2: general idea where they're.
0: This is just insane. I mean,
1: yeah.
0: I don't mean as in doesn't make sense.
2: And when you look stone at
0: the tech that the Germans built, they had the Horton brothers had a flying wing in 19.
2: And why they built
0: Italians,
2: two of them?
0: You know, it technically. Frank Whittle better than jet engine, I think, in 1937. Ernst Haeckel was right behind him. But the Germans came up with jet aircraft and, you know, one-way rocket-powered aircraft like that ME-163 Comet.
1: Yeah.
0: Their technology was absolutely over the top for that era or any other era.
1: Yes.
0: So does this suggest they had help?
1: Well, you know, it's interesting because, I mean, there's a number of mysteries here because on one hand, yeah, I would say, because we're going to see it, because this is just the beginning. It's going to move to another place too. And then they're going to, it's like an anointing goes to them. I mean, a dark anointing goes to them. And on the other hand, one of the things that built, you know, the German science were also Jewish people. And Hitler, you know, persecutes them, gets rid of them, you know, and they flee to one of the places they flee to is America, and America was actually blessed with that. But yes, you're right. There is like a dark, there's like dark anointing. It's gonna, we're gonna watch it. It's gonna actually go to another place.
0: So, the largest part of the altar of Pergamon has to do with what is happening now and what lies ahead, the coming world order, end time prophecy, starting with the fall of the Soviet Union. Was that part of the mystery?
1: Yeah, let me bridge it, and here's what happens. Hitler, when he dies, you know, he dies in the bunker, as we all know. He commits suicide. And by the way, what does he do? He orders his body to be burned, okay? A burnt offering, the last part of the Holocaust. You know, and that's what happened. And then, so the altar has, or the throne of Satan, has nobody owning it. And for that brief moment, it only lasts one day. Because the next day, the altar is going to pass to another power. And all history is going to change again. And so what happens? What happens, while Hitler's in one bunker and he kills himself, in another bunker in Berlin, the Nazis are hiding the throne of Satan. It's in a bunker, just like Hitler is. And so the soldiers in World War II, they're in Berlin, and now they go and they find this bunker, they open it up, and behold, it's the throne of Satan. So they're going to take possession of it. So it's going to have a new master. So who are they? Who takes possession? The soldiers are the soldiers of the Red Army. The throne of Satan passes from Nazi Germany to the Soviet Union. I mean, and what happens in the world? The access of evil or the passes from Nazi Germany, Berlin, to the Soviet Union. And they literally, and they didn't teach us this in school, John, but all this time with the Soviet Union and communism, they possessed the throne of Satan. You know, and communism, by the way, you know, and, you know, the Soviet Union and all is linked to the throne of Satan. You know, and they literally possess it. And, you know, to the point, and they get empowered. We were talking before about, did they have help? Well, all of a sudden, the Soviet Union becomes a superpower, and all of a sudden, communism starts spreading. Now, from one nation, it takes over all of Eastern Europe, takes over China. One out of every three people in the planet is under this darkness of communism, which is also satanic. Hates, you know, what, they hate Israel, they hate Christians, they hate the church, they hate you, just like Hitler did. And now they're going to be reigning over much of the world. And many of us, you know, grew up, you know, in the shadow of this. And the other thing, and I'll get to where it falls, but it's amazing because, you know, one of the words for the word, the name devil, you know, it means diabolos. And diabolos means the divider. And so look what happens to the world when the altar passes to the Soviet Union. What happens is the world is suddenly divided into two camps. If you can divide something, you can destroy it. Divide in two camps. So where does the division begin? It begins in Berlin, the place where Satan's throne was, and it divides the entire world, and the world almost comes to destruction through it. And that's the other thing. You were talking about you know, about technology in the German side. Well, you know, what is the power that can destroy the world? Well, it's nuclear destruction. It's the nuclear. Well, the altar is an altar of destruction, of fire, of burnt offerings, or Holocaust. And the only other way we use the word Holocaust, aside from Hitler, is when we speak of nuclear Holocaust. And so where did this all begin? Where did the nuclear power fire begin? It didn't begin in New Mexico. People think that. It actually began in Berlin at the throne of Satan when the two German scientists split the atom under Adolf Hitler. And literally, it's going to come to a head, and it almost destroyed the world, and even that was linked to the ancient mystery.
0: How big is the altar?
1: I'd say it's around like 100 feet. I mean, it's really big. It's gigantic.
0: And they just boxed this thing up and took it back to Moscow.
1: Yeah, they cut it up in crates and put it on trains, like the Ark of Indiana Jones.
0: These human beings are so wacky. They really are. I mean, that's a juvenile thing to say, but ain't it the truth? It's just ridiculous. Well, we'll find out when we come back if the altar speaks of a coming world power. And is the World Wide Web connected to the altar? Is there an American leader who's still around who's linked to the altar of Pergamon and the throne of Satan? Let's get into that on the other side of this break, which I repeat, we would not take unless we're forced to. I am John B. Wells. Our guest tonight is the returning Jonathan Kahn, and this is Caravan to Midnight. Stand by, please.

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1: 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A POW once said, "Naked people do not resist." When your personal information is compromised, people, banking information, etc., you may not feel the breeze, but you are providing the full Monty without encryption. So cover up. PO 141288, Dallas, Texas 75214. Include a legibly written email, a phone number in case we need to reach you, and as soon as we see that info, your membership is activated, and you help turn the monster against itself.

0: God, I cannot believe this program has gone by this quickly as we visit with Jonathan Kahn for the remainder of the program. Jonathan, does the altar speak of a coming world power, and is the World Wide Web connected to the altar?
1: Yeah, what happens is that, I mean, as we know, in 1989, the wall comes down. So the division in Berlin, it comes down. And actually, the altar is back in Berlin. Okay, so that, do we know where it is? And so what happens is, whatever happens to where this altar is going to touch the whole world. So the wall comes down across Germany, comes down across, you know, everywhere. The Cold War comes to an end. At the same moment, the other part of this story is, the Soviet Union gets cut off from the altar. You know, communism possessed the altar up until that moment. And the Eastern Europe, you know, communists had it. When they lose the altar, what happens? Communism falls, disappears. The Soviet Union disappears as a nation. And so, you know, looking at it in the biggest picture, if the enemy could not destroy the world by dividing it, and he almost did, we didn't. I'll just say a quick thing, and you know, the Cuban Missile Crisis, which almost brought the world to total destruction, actually, there's a mystery behind it. It all began in the land of Pergamon with that altar. I won't go through it because there's too much we could do. There's so much. But the thing is that, so that didn't happen. So now, The strategy is different. The strategy is going to be to unite the world, one world, globalism, and possess it. And it's interesting because now this is going into the realm of end time prophecy or the biblical prophecy. But biblical prophecy speaks of a one world power, you know, a one world basically state. And as soon as the wall came down, all the talk of New World Order and globalization and all this stuff happened. And at the same time, you know, something else came into the world that's been bringing the world, integrating it, and that's the World Wide Web, which you mentioned there. Well, the internet, interesting, because you know when the internet comes into existence, it's conceived in 1989 at the moment the wall comes down in Berlin. It is birthed in 1990, the moment that Germany unifies and the world starts unifying. But the thing is that I'll tell you a little, maybe a very interesting thing. In every time you look in the computer when you're on the web, it'll say www, of course, World Wide Web. But in the language of the Bible, Hebrew, it doesn't say that. It says Vav, Vav, Vav. That's the Hebrew letter, Vav. And every letter in the Bible actually is also a number. And so what is it? What's the number? The number with www in the Bible corresponds to the number 666.
0: Oh, man.
1: Yes. Yeah. So this is now, because now we're getting into the realm of, you know, this is the mystery of the past, the present, and the future. But now we're in a whole other realm where we're moving forward to that. And this is going to, this is going to involve a lot of things here.
0: Yeah, a lot of people believe that people that play around with the occult and spooky stuff, it's just rubbish. But apparently, it's not just rubbish. Apparently, this is these are very serious toys, so to speak. The people are playing with it.
1: Yeah, I mean, listen. I mean, you know, we just in this time we talked about World War from this. We talked about the Holocaust from this. Even nuclear destruction is linked to this. I mean, and we're all talking about the throne of Satan. This is a real thing. So yeah, I mean, you know. John, I was an atheist before I realized this is true. I mean, this is real. And what the Bible said is coming true. But every word, I mean, you know, you can actually see the what happens to the world by simply following this object that the Bible refers to. So it's really quite stunning, and it's very real.
0: Where is the altar now?
1: The altar now is in Berlin, but the thing is, now here's the thing, it's interesting because at one point it goes back from Russia to Berlin, and at the moment it goes back, Berlin becomes the center of what almost brings the world to World War III. It happens about more than once, you know, the Berlin crisis, and as soon as the altar goes back there. But the thing is that, but then again, when the wall comes down, it's now something else. But it's now you think, okay, is that Germany that has a? Well, yes and no, because now Germany is part of another entity, and the other entity ultimately has the ultimate possession or sovereignty, and that's the European Union. And the European Union is actually comes into existence right after the altar changes hands. When it's dispossessed from communism, the European Union then is actually built, or this is in the early 90s. And interesting, because when you get into end time prophecy, you know, it speaks about an entity that, and the European Union is nations kind of giving up their sovereignty, joining together, which is kind of the way it would happen for a one world thing to happen. But interesting, because a lot of students of prophecy will point to this very thing, the European Union, and they just happen to possess the throne of Satan.
0: Just so happens. Yeah.
1: Yeah.
0: Wonder where that strange woman, Ursula von der Leyen, has been lately. Haven't seen her nor heard a peep out of her in weeks and weeks and weeks. I wonder if she's on ice somewhere. Oh, well, I guess we'll find out. Now,
1: yes, interesting.
0: Is there an American leader who's around linked to the altar of Pergamon and the throne of Satan?
1: Okay. Now, I don't know how far you want to go, John.
0: All the way.
1: All right. You said it. Okay. Okay, here's the thing. There is a modern American leader. It's not, I'll just start off right now, it's not Trump, but very much still on the stage and very affected American mayors. Well, he is linked to the altar of Pergamon and the throne of Satan. This American leader, and I, because you want to go all the way, I'm going to identify it. I certainly do in the book, but I don't always do it when I'm through talking. So he goes across the world, and he goes to the place of Satan's throne. He goes to Berlin, Obama. And I just said it, didn't I?
0: Why am I not surprised?
1: It's Barack Obama, and I'm not saying what he knows or what he doesn't know, but here's the thing. He goes across there, and he gives a speech in, you know, not far from the altar. He gives a speech under an image of a goddess, which is actually part of the mystery. Won't get into it. It's deep, but he, under that particular goddess image, he gives a speech to the world and calls the world to become as one. Then he goes back to America, and he's going to begin his rise to power to become president. And where does that begin? It begins at the Democratic Convention. Well, he's standing there on the stage. His rise is going to begin. And I don't know if he ordered it or how it happened, but he had to approve it. But or how does that? But in back of him, they build this strange structure. And the structure that's behind him, and anybody can go on the web and actually see it. People are looking at this. It's on television before the world, and they're saying, what on earth is that? It looks like a Greek temple. Well, what they built, and I don't know what they knew or what they didn't know. I don't know. But I do know this. What they built was a modern reproduction of the altar of Pergamon, the throne of Satan. Literally behind Barack Obama. He's standing in front of it, and that's where his rise begins. And literally, and in the book, I'm showing it. I mean, it goes, you can see it's like column by column. It's the same. It's a strange shape, and it's the shape. It is the representation of the old. Just like, remember, Hitler had, and I'm not saying he's Hitler, but Hitler had commissioned this podium, and it was a reproduction of the altar of Pergamon. Well, what they built there in America was a reproduction of the altar of Pergamon.
0: Was this the thing, the Democratic National Convention acceptance speech in Denver? Is that where this thing was seen?
1: Yep. I believe it was Denver. But it was the first convention of him becoming president. He wasn't president when he was there. This was what boosted him to the presidency. And
0: Is this something or is this something? This is astounding to me. It really is. Now,
1: yeah.
0: What keys might the altar hold concerning end time prophecy?
1: Okay. The last power to have to possess the altar, when it was functioning or actually, you know, burning with that fire, was Rome. And so now the altar disappears and Rome disappears. So now the altar is back, and now you have, well, end time prophecy, for those who don't know, when it speaks, it does speak about this one world, you know, state. It sounds like a, you know, dystopia, a science fiction, but it's, you know, it's there from the Bible, and it links this final power in some way to a kind of revived form of Rome or a Roman kind of universal empire, but it links it to Rome. I mean, there's actually students of prophecy have always seen that in one form or another. Well, the thing is, the entity in the world today that has more of Rome than any entity in world history after Rome happens to be the European Union. And the European Union, the European Community actually was founded. You know that what the treaty was called? It was called the Treaty of Rome. So you're having all these things, and then the end time prophecy speaks about one who's called, you know, the Beast or, you know, the Antichrist, and so it's linked to this power. Now if this comes about. If this connection here with Europe, well, then the Antichrist is going to be linked to that. And the thing is, what does that mean? It means he will possess the throne of Satan. I mean, think about that. I mean, literally. And by the way, I didn't even tell you that, you know, I told you that, you know, Hitler was born, you know, with that altar when they put it together. Well, there was another child who was born with that altar when they put the shovels to start uncovering the throne of Satan. And you know, the other baby was, he was called Joseph Stalin. And so the two monsters kind of the 20th century, and both of them end up possessing the altar. So you got Hitler possessed it, Stalin possessed it with the Soviet Union, and the Antichrist will possess it. I mean, so it's like, yeah, you can't make it up. I mean, but it's absolute truth.
0: This is absolutely astounding. It really is. Wow. So you've written of a mystery in an ancient myth that concerns our present time.
1: Yes. Okay. There is a, and this is going to open up another thing, because there's an ancient myth, and it's a Greek myth, and it's about a princess, and this god wants the princess. He wants to, you know, he lusts after her. So he, in the myth, he turns himself into a bull. She looks at the bull, says, oh, what a great looking nice bull, gets on top of it to ride, and the bull abducts her. And then the bull reveals himself, he's this god, and seduces her. Okay, here's the thing. What is the name of the princess? The name of the princess is Europa. That is the name, literally, Europe. Europe is, people don't know this, is named after this ancient princess, Europa, who is seduced by a false god. Which god? It was Zeus, as in the altar of Zeus. You know, so here you have the altar of Zeus being moved to Europe, you know, literally Europa, really now under the European Union. And I mean, and it's the message is that this civilization or this woman gets carried away by this false god. Well, you know what happened to Europe? Got carried away by when the altar came, got carried away by the evil of Nazism, got carried away by the evil of communism. By the way, communism, we didn't even get into that, but it also came from Germany, you know, and there's a mystery of the throne of Satan with Karl Marx, you know, so it all came from that, and then it's ultimately going to be carried away, you know, in the end times. And what does the Bible speak about? The Bible actually speaks about a woman riding a beast in the book of Revelation. Interesting. And the other thing is, you know, when the European Union came together, you know what their sign was? Their sign was Europa being carried away by the beast. And you look at the euro, it has the Europa being carried away by the beast. I mean, you know, again, I mean, it's like it's like if you were trying to write this as a Hollywood thing, people wouldn't believe it, but it's real.
0: And it seems it's always right in our faces, but we don't see it.
1: Yes, that's often the way it is, John. Yeah, so sometimes we're so used to something we don't even see it. You know, our whole life. I mean, we've all been hearing the word Europe. We never thought, what does it mean? Actually, that's what it means. You know, and by the way, I mean, a little personal thing note. You know, my father was born in Germany, and he was almost killed by Hitler. He escaped. You know, I wouldn't exist. You know, so, I mean, again, you know, what I said at the beginning, that this mystery has touched every single person's life, you know, where if it almost went the other way, we wouldn't exist today. I mean, with the destruction, with the nuclear destruction. Well, this literally is affecting our lives, and it's going to affect our lives.
0: All right. So just to revisit this, just briefly, the keys that the altar may hold concerning end time prophecy. I just want to make sure everybody hears this.
1: Yeah, well, there is one. It is linked. Again, we got Throne of Satan. We got Woman on the Beast. We have Europe and linked to the Antichrist. Now, there's another thing. I don't know if I'm just going to throw this in here. In Bible prophecy, one of the keys is that, you know, God says that in the end times, he says, I will gather the Jewish people from the ends of the earth, I will bring them back to the land of Israel. Now, Jesus said he's not coming again until the Jewish people are in Israel and they're going to say, blessed is he, they're going to accept him. So this has to happen. The Jewish people have to be in the land of Israel for this all to come. You know, I mean, even anti-prophecy, I mean, that's the first key event. Well, it's all happened. I mean, against all odds, it's happened. And we're dealing with it. The Bible says Israel will be back, Jerusalem will be back, the world will be hating Israel, raging against it. That is leading up to what the Bible says, the second coming. Now, the thing is, the amazing thing in the timing is, when did the throne of Satan or the altar come back into the world? It came back into the world at the exact time that God started bringing the Israel back, the Jewish people back to the land in the 19th century. That's exactly when the altar, the throne of Satan, comes back. And what does it do? Comes back to Germany, which tries to destroy the Jewish people. If he could stop prophecy, he would, because when Israel comes back, you know, he knows that someone else is coming back, you know, and when someone else comes back, meaning Jesus, he is the Messiah, he's finished. So there's a whole link. And the other thing about end time prophecy, John, is that, you know, the Bible speaks about something called the abomination desolation. And that is that in the end times, it says the Antichrist will come to the Temple Mount and will desecrate it, the abomination desolation. Well, the thing is, it's based on something that happened in ancient times that's referred to as called the abomination desolation. And what was it? It's when they set up the altar of Zeus on the Temple Mount, you know. And so there's a link, which then becomes the altar of Pergamon. So there's this link all the way from there to the end. And if you go, I don't know, John, if you've ever been to Israel, you may have been many times. If you go to the Temple Mount, you're going to see on the place where the

0: we're watching our culture, many parts of our culture, turn away from Christianity, from God. You know, it's happened in Europe as well. It happened under Obama particularly as well. It's all part of what the Bible says is going to happen before the end. So this mystery apparently is playing a central role in what is going to come.
1: So the altar is again going to be released to the world?
0: Yes. Yes. I had no idea, and I believe that's one of the reasons I believe why I was led, or the Lord led me to write this now without knowing it, okay? And it's going to be in 2027, I mean, within this year, I mean within a year from now, the book's coming out right now, and it's going to be within that year. They're going to open it up, now keep it in mind, when they open it up in 30, that is what catapulted Hitler and the Nazism. So, you know, I'm not prophesying here, except I would watch that. I would keep that about what's gonna come in the dead. And I think that's maybe one of the reasons the Lord had me write this now.
1: What's the...
2: Well,
1: Jonathan, that means we have to get together much sooner than later. So let's just plan to do that, because this is fascinating. Amazing.
0: Oh, thank you. Thank you, John. Amen. It's a deal. We'll circle back. God bless you, John.
1: All right, we will. Jonathan Kahn, everybody. Wow. The Altar of Pergamon. Pergamon. There's more that is unknown than is known. But we're getting there, aren't we? Yeah, and I assure you, it will not be another, 11 years until we talk with Jonathan Kahn again. Signal continues. God bless you, everyone.

0: It's true. If you want something to go away, quit buying it, quit feeding it. The flip side to that coin is if you want something to grow, nourish it. People are getting tired of feeding the big tech monster because what they get in return is shadow banning, overt banning, or suspension on social media. Big tech and its derivatives also try to financially soft kill. This is when someone wants to buy something, but they're prevented from doing it because their payment repeatedly fails. And of course, when the gateways do work, we pay for this convenience with fees. So, don't feed the monster. If you want or have ever wanted to join Caravan to Midnight by card or any other payment service and found you could not process your membership, just send a check or money order to CTM, P.O. 141288, Dallas, Texas 75214. Include a legibly written email, a phone number in case we need to reach you, and as soon as we see that info, your membership is activated, and you help turn the monster against itself.
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1: And the Amorites, it's like, are they doing this on their own, or is this technology that, you know, the Upton Chamber, that, you know, they had seen that? And there are similar descriptions of tombs, specifically over in Athens County, Ohio, where they almost describe the same of the second picture, or the first picture that we looked like, that there were giant skeletons within these tombs. And you know, they said they had keystones in them, much like we saw at Upton. So the burial in Athens is probably earlier than what we're looking here of one in Iowa. But I believe this is shared technology and not technology that was independent and done serendipitously,
3: yeah,
1: on their own.
3: Well, yeah, it's like almost a progression. Of course, archaeologists refuse to look at any similarities. Well, you know, people build the same stuff. So even though it's over in England and we see exactly the same thing happening in Ohio or Massachusetts, somehow there's no connection. And as diffusionists, we both look at this and go, wait a minute, there seems to be a connection. You know why? Because it all just disappears right around the same time. People start building tombs. Let me scroll back up. Tombs like we see here, they just stopped doing it. So if it was so important, why does it just vanish? Why do the mound builders just suddenly disappear? And of course, this gets into Cyrus Thomas's, with all due respect to Cyrus Thomas, but a ridiculous position that the Native American people built the mounds, but they just forgot that they had done so. And when I actually say that at conferences, Fritz, the audience just breaks out laughing because it's an absurd statement. But that changed the entire paradigm to what we have today, where, well, there's no relationship between America, Stonehenge, and Stonehenge, England, I haven't shown this yet. It's in the book behind me, On the Trail of the Nephilim, Volume 1. Kelsey Stone had already discovered this, but we have it on film with Fritz and I and Dennis Stone, and we're talking about the relationship between Stonehenge, America, Stonehenge, and the Stonehenge over in England. And it's a mind blower, absolutely it's mind boggling. And it's not coincidence that these things line up. The site, America Stonehenge, lines up with other sites, but I'm starting to get ahead of myself. Let's scroll down here because we're down about the 10 minute mark. So Fritz, I'm looking at another, I'm assuming it's Squire and Davis. It looks like they're surveying. What am I looking at with these two pictures here?
1: Okay, so this is the Santee Indians, which were a Siouan tribe, and there were Sioux on the East Coast, and of course, you know, we know the Sioux in the plains, and in the middle of all that is the Ohio Valley. Linguistic studies have shown that the oldest dialects of Sioux are on the East, not in the West. So these are the oldest tribes of the Sioux. And so what we're looking at are earthworks that are very similar to what you would find in the Ohio Valley. And if you look at the image on the left and you see a circle with a mound in the middle of it.
3: Yes.
1: And it's a mound enclosed by a circle. Well, we have Grave Creek. We have Marietta, we have other mounds, and so these are identical to what we are finding in the Ohio Valley. So my thought is like, we're dealing with the same people, that the Sioux on the east were duplicating exactly what was going on in the Ohio Valley. Now, was this prior to what was being built? That's possible. But I definitely think it lends evidence that, again, that the Sioux Indians were the Hopewell Mound Builders in the Ohio Valley.
3: Interesting. But the next picture is the Sioux Burial Mound with recent Ojibwe graves. What is that?
1: You know, there's different people that are saying that the Hopewell Indians in the Ohio Valley were Algonquin, which it's just simply not true, because the Algonquins, one, were not a cult of the dead. Their burials were not very elaborate. Like, the most elaborate is they would put a little fence around the burial, but shallow graves, sometimes you were just, a log was put over a shallow grave and they'd roll a log over you. But what this is, these are Ojibwe graves built on top of a Sioux burial mound in Minnesota.
3: Huh.
1: So it's showing that, no, the Ojibwe were not burying mounds, but this is an intrusive burial on top of a Sioux burial mound. And so I think this discredits that the Algonquins were placing their dead in burial mounds.
3: And let's wrap it up here. There's two photos here, the Mandan tribe, and we know about them. You and I have discussed this before, you know, and light hair, blue eyes. What's going on with that?
1: There's many stories about this, and in Mysteries of Ancient America, Uncovering the Forbidden, I've got pages on this, of all of these legends that when people were first beginning to explore the West, that they were talking about these white Indians that lived in the West. And just let me quote what Catlin wrote. I'm fully convinced that they have come from some other origin than that of North American tribes, or they are an amalgam of native with some civilized race. One-fifth or one-sixth of the Mandans were nearly white and had light blue eyes. And so I have two photos here, and the second one is a Mandan woman with blonde hair and blue eyes. Now, how could that have happened unless they had assimilated with the Amorites, who were Indo-European, so they were basically white with blonde hair, red hair, blue eyes, green eyes, that 1,000 years later, they were still having blonde and blue-eyed people. And I think this is one of the best pieces of evidence, is that the Sioux Indians had incorporated or, you know, absorbed these Amorites, and that became part of their bloodline. And I can find no other explanation for that, because they certainly, there weren't blonde-haired people coming across the Beringia land bridge.
3: Yeah, this is what we're up against, folks, that Fritz and I are both diffusionists. In other words, what we believe is that people traveled, that people from Europe came over to the New World thousands of years before Columbus. We both agree on that, but this is not the paradigm that modern archaeologists or anthropologists, for that matter, go by. So when they hear stories like this, or they see the ball stone, which we discovered we didn't discover it, but we filmed it and talk about it in our film. You know, it's no matter how much evidence you show, they always have an excuse. Well, it's a forgery. Well, it really didn't happen. Well, it's just an anomaly. But the evidence shows us, we think overwhelmingly, that America was populated thousands of years before Columbus. The site in America Stonehenge, I'm going to show what this looks like here in a second. So let me just cover this up. This is episode 4 on the Trail of the Nephilim, America, Stonehenge. And as you can see, the title is The Canaanite Connection. And I just want to talk about this briefly. But Fritz, when you saw the Baal stone and you addressed that and you point to other artifacts which have been found, and we know that Scotty Walter has done some extensive testing on I think it's the Back Creek stone he's done. He also looked at the Norcoli stones, and you and I were set to go and look at the Norcoli stones. I was going to offer a $500 donation to the museum, and they got wind of who we were, and they pulled the plug on us. Tell us about that, Fritz.
1: It's surprising, one, that they've kept it there. You know, it's just like Grave Creek. They removed
3: the stone.
1: Grave Creek stone, and I think there's just a photocopy piece of paper on it now. But, someone coming in there and actually making an hypothesis of this is real. This was actually, you know, evidence that there was intercourse between Babylon and the Amorites and the Native Americans, and it just does not go with the party line. And so even with your donation, I mean, they cut you off, and that doesn't mean we're not going back, but when we do what we do and all the roadblocks that we have to hit, despite our evidence, you know, it's like this blonde-haired Mandan woman. I've never had any archaeologist give me a reasonable explanation of why this Mandan woman, prior to any Europeans, Catlin was one of the first people out there. So she's not the daughter of a white man that had blonde hair. It's prior to that. And, you know, it's just roadblock after roadblock after roadblock. But the more we go, the more evidence we accumulate, I think eventually, to cut the phrase from Vietnam, we will eventually capture the hearts and minds of the American people, and they will believe us, and we will rewrite history.
3: And that's why we're on the trail, folks. Fritz, it's been great talking to you, as always. And I will see you on the trail at some point in our near future. Can't wait to see you again, my friend. So, Fritz, tell us where we can get your book, please.
1: The book is, as always, on Amazon. It's on Amazon. And just type in the title, The Native American Book of the Dead. Fascinating read. I think it's some information that most of you haven't read. 83 different tribes, all the way from Alaska to Florida, and all points in between, and some interesting insight into the Native Americans prior to European contact and them being Christianized.
3: Well, Fritz, fascinating book. I can't wait to get into it and read it myself, because it just gives us a window into what happened over here before civilization, or the white man's civilization, came over. It's dark, it's mysterious, and for those of you who are interested, you can check it out on Amazon. That's all the time we have for Fritz. Thanks so much for coming on the record once again on Acceleration Radio. Remember, folks, we'll see you on the air or in the air. Thanks for watching.
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8: It was built upon monolithic stones, it was originally a Nephilim stronghold.
9: So what we're seeing that little stick figure.
10: From the table was actually levitating by itself.
11: Sites are Nephilim architecture, have anything to do with fallen angels, and of course that means demonic activity.
12: And something hits me right on my belt, knocks the breath out of me.

Yes, it'll be a little bit. Thank you, Ted. And just to let everybody know, it wasn't really 5 years ago. It was more like almost 12. It's been a long time. But time goes by fast these days. And this is an incredible opportunity for me to be here back in Pasadena, where my home was here in California. And I owe this privilege to Annie Basile, the owner of Cass Locations, and she keeps telling me to stop thanking her, but I really can't stop thanking this woman because she has stepped forward and supported this whole issue in such an incredible, heartfelt way of taking care of the details and being there emotionally for not only myself, but all the people, all the other victims and survivors who have come forward and are joining now in a way that hasn't happened in a very long time. And so, Annie, I would just like to thank you. And

And I'd also like to thank all of Annie's friends, Patricia and Anthony and her family, both Anthony's and her daughter, and all the people that have really worked behind the scenes to bring this whole event together, as well as holding the hands of a lot of us who've been through this and needed to share. When the press release went out saying the Hollywood business owner supports mind control survivor, it was just an incredible healing for not only myself, but all of us that have been through this, as people now not only take us serious for what all we've been through, but also are willing to step forward in an effort to end these atrocities that have gone on behind everyone's backs. So I am just very grateful that she brought me here today to share with you the truth of what is occurring in this country and in the world, in hopes that together we all might be able to expose and end these crimes that are being committed against children all over the world. And I will share today with you my truth as I know it, so help me God. And so I just wanted to state that I'm grateful for the healing that I was able to come up with, which seems at times to be miraculous coming from where I've been. And I owe that in a great deal, that gratefulness to the Holy Spirit and to the God that has led and guided me through this whole entire thing to bring me here now. And it is kind of pretty an amazing thing that I'm speaking in Pasadena, where nearly 12 years ago, I was in a therapy group here for people that had multiple personality disorder. And as part of a prayer, an opening prayer for the group, one of the women prayed, "Dear God, please help one of us heal enough that we will be able to, that this person will be able to go out and get help for all of us." And when that prayer was said, my whole body just kind of turned into little chill bumps, and I knew that way back then that would be me. And so it's pretty awesome to be here in Pasadena fulfilling the that prayer and knowing that it has been answered. I also want to thank Ted Gunderson, who, even though he thinks it was only 5 years ago, about 12 or 13 years ago, he began consulting with me by phone along with Catherine Gould and giving me tips on how to stay safe and what to do when men in suits were following me, and he just was there for my security and to listen and to lend a caring, supportive hand. And I'm really appreciative to him for all that he has done in exposing the satanic ritual abuse and the mind control that's gone on. So thank you, Ted. You missed the thank you. And I'd also like to thank the LA Women's Commission Task Force on Ritual Abuse that's still in operation today. That were, when I was living here in California, I was a member, as was Ted, and together we worked to strategize on how to, first of all, be able to identify what the problems were of all these people, children, women, and men coming up with all these memories, and then what to do about it. So I'd just like to say that that organization is still in operation today, and there's still a core group of dedicated people working with that. Should you want some further information, there's a booklet up at the table. I'm also a member of the ISSD, which is the Study of Dissociation Group, and NASA. Claire Reeves is here today, Mothers Against Sexual Abuse, and I'd like to just tell a little story on Claire. The first time I met Claire was, I don't know, how long ago was that? Probably about 8 years. Anyway, she, it was one of her debuts for her organization. She was speaking, and during the break I took her aside and started downloading all this government information of all the stuff that I'd been involved with the presidents and Henry Kissinger and Bob Hope. And she was smoking a cigarette. She was so nervous that she picked up another one and she was smoking two cigarettes at once.
So the stress has definitely been there, and Claire Reese has been a person who has stayed in the battle, and so I just want to thank her and to acknowledge all of the wonderful work that she's doing. I'd also like to thank Brian Devereaux and Arizona Wilder, who are now really coming together to support survivors and to, as Brian is so adeptly informed about a lot of the mind control history and how a lot of this Illuminati and New World Order agenda has begun in Arizona, who is really standing forward and speaking out about what she knows and what she saw at the top. It's going to take all of us speaking together as our little pieces of what we were involved with all fit together to really actually make the bigger picture of what has been hidden from society all these years. So just want to thank Arizona and Brian. And I'd like to thank Lynn Ma Sharman, who started a it's an advocacy committee for mind control survivors called AICS Mind Control. And Patty Wren is here today as the United States representative of that organization. And I feel honored to be able to be the spokesperson for this group of dedicated women who have really documented, compiled survivor data in ways that has allowed for the research to continue and for us to be able to identify the programmers and the programming sites and the places that are most heavily involved. And so there's information up at the table about AICS Mind Control, and I would urge you all to pick up a flyer. And there's also a booklet that's pretty awesome that has a lot of the pictures of programmers that have been identified. It's right here on the table, so you might want to look at that at the break. It's pretty revealing. And I would like to thank all of the people who have gone before. Many of the survivors that I was in group with are no longer living. The stress or whatever happened, many of them didn't make it. And a lot of the people that in the earlier days, it was quite a danger to be speaking out. In today's world, there are more people who have come out and talked about this, and so the danger and the risk to all of us is much less. I used to have men following me in cars with guns, and all kinds of hideous things were happening. And I won't say that that's all stopped, but I'll say it's certainly got a lot better as we all speak out. And I would like to dedicate my presentation today to my daughter, Kelly, who is 21 years old, and due to the intergenerational nature of the Mind Control Project, Kelly was born into a family where she continued to be abused just like I was. And so right now, Kelly is in a mental hospital, and so I would just ask all of you to please keep her in your prayers and to know that we have certainly not educated the psychiatric community or people in the hospitals or the prison systems enough, and that there are so many people who are never going to get free or be able to recover unless this information is taken out and people begin to be educated about what this all means. Her psychiatrist at this hospital maintains that DID, which if you all know is dissociative identities disorder, which is the new name that was come up with for multiple personality disorder. And he maintains that it's a rare disorder, and I maintain that it's absolutely very prolific, and that until people really can see what the problem is, the solution is not even in sight. And so there's just a lot of education that needs to be done still, and a lot of information shared. And so to begin my talk, I'd like to state for the first time, it's a little scary, especially in California, that my real name is Susan Ford, and that my
Bryce Taylor was a name that I took in an effort and an attempt to create safety for myself and for my children and all of the people that were connected with me as I ran and began writing, as Catherine Gould suggested years ago, that I begin writing what happened so that as I became more public, I would be safer, and that certainly has been the case. So, our safety all lies in telling the truth now and in identifying what we know to be the truth, because as the title of my book is, that this truth is not only a truth that set me free, this is a truth that as all of us that have been through this begin to put in our data, it's a truth that sets the world free of a plan set in motion very, very long time ago by members of the Illuminati and even beyond them for what I was part and privy to was their attempt to create and rule a one world government, or as Hitler called the New World Order and George Bush called the New World Order. And it's through my experience with Henry Kissinger and others that I am very sure, and I will stand anywhere and testify, that I know that that the New World Order agenda is very real, and that it's going to take a lot of our efforts to turn it around and to maintain our freedoms. Today, unlike the days when I was in my therapy groups with people who were switching personalities all over the place, I've worked very hard, and I'm now an integrated survivor of intergenerational satanic ritual abuse and also the CIA's MKUltra, and what I understand is called, the sub-project was called Project Monarch. I'm the author of three books now, Starshine, One Woman's Valiant Escape from Mind Control was the novel that I wrote starting in 1991 when I fled California and was attempting to discover what was the problem and why everybody was so interested, men in suits, why they even cared where I was going to therapy or who I was talking to. And so through that book, I was able to put the bigger picture together for myself and novelize it so that people could really understand what I was trying to talk about. I've also written another booklet. It's called Revivification. And Charles Whitfield said to me one day, he said, one day you're going to regret that you named it that name. And sometimes I am, because it's kind of a big word and it's hard to say. But it has a really great meaning. And if you want to look at that book, it's on the table. But it's a recovery, gentle alternative recovery book for people that have been through trauma, so it's a good way to recover memory and to be able to deal with all of that as it comes up. And then my third book is Thanks for the Memories, and that book I started years ago actually, and it is a compilation of all of my memories that I downloaded out of what Henry Kissinger called my mind files. And so the book that I wrote is just loaded with all of the information that I remembered being privy to within those seeking to bring in the New World Order. So I find it a privilege and an honor to be able to speak out for people like my daughter and my other children and those who are yet unable to speak out for themselves but have also been through the same thing. Normally, the groups that I speak to are mental health professionals, and so we're kind of on the same page, and I really know exactly what they're going to need to hear in order to help the victims and survivors that they're working with. But I know that we have a wide and varied audience here, and it's really very exciting to know that what I always call so-called normal people, like, I get Annie, you're normal, that people that are not been through this are normal, and so it's really exciting to have normal people pay attention and want to know. And I would just like to say to the survivors in the audience that I thank you for
being here to support me today, and that I would like to ask you to really take caution that some of the material that I'm going to present may be highly triggering, and that I know that you know how to take care of yourselves. And if you don't, go see Annie. Annie can hold you. No. There's a lot of people here who could support you, and if you need help, then certainly seek out Annie and she'll direct you. I agonized on how I would present this material to you so that you could really understand what has taken most people a number of years to, as they've researched, to understand really what the bigger picture is here. And I know that it's vitally important today, and I feel an urgency of time that we don't really have a lot of time to be wasting here, that the plan that has been set in motion is ever marching onward, and yet so are all of us who are dedicated to preserving the freedom of humanity, and especially the freedom of the mind. And it's vitally important to free those many suffering under mind control and expose the system that has allowed this to proliferate, and also to expose those individuals participating at the top that has operated in the dark for so many, many hundreds of years. This system that operates within the government and beyond into a group of people who I reported to beyond the government called the Council have been working in the dark for many years, and this system that they have enacted threatens our country and the freedoms that our forefathers worked so diligently to set up, and the basic freedoms of humanity, and most especially of the mind. And we're at a new crossroads where we're able to finally understand more about the mind. And as we do that, then we will certainly be able to understand how this has all happened. And we will be able to take the technology that was used to harm, and we can use it to heal. And that is my hope for the future. At the conclusion of the writing of the Constitution, Benjamin Franklin was asked, "What have you wrought?" And he answered, "A republic if you can keep it." He also explained that it would require full use of our spiritual natures and our values in order to keep our country on track. And that was why our forefathers founded the nation as one nation under God. And I know today that many, many people know, they feel that something is vitally wrong. Even the children know that something is really wrong, but most people haven't been able to figure out what. And I think the reason for that will become very apparent to you this evening as I share what has happened in my life and in the lives of my family with you. The bigger picture that I gleaned from years of untangling this web of programming that was put in intentionally to attempt to hide my covert secret use within the government as this tool of the New World Order, kept me endlessly for years doing artwork and journaling the details of the lengthy and often very prevalent and seemed like it was intruding on every moment of my life, flashbacks and abreactions of what had happened. And those things came back, all of the events came back in full sensory magnitude of feeling everything in my body, smelling the smells, being able to hear what happened, and oftentimes I would have visuals and be able to actually see what happened, who was involved. And so what happened was that this programming that National Security Agency guaranteed that
I would never be able to remember a towel failed. That's the good news. That's the really good news, because as we all tell, you all, and I'm starting to sound Southern now because I live in the South, but everybody is going to be able to know what they need to do to end and stop this. So it's actually in some ways a gift that all of us that have been through this are able to wake up and tell our very personal and private experiences with world leaders and with people that are affluential and who've had people fooled about who they really are. It's through my personal experiences with Henry Kissinger and Bob Hope, who was my owner, that I am very aware that our, not only our country, but that our world is way off course, and that in essence is in not only humanity, but also the planet is in very serious jeopardy. And for things that we value, I've found that it's going to take our care and attention in order to be able to bring us back into the right alignment. In the next hour, I'm going to share with you many of the top secret and many of the still classified projects that were hidden and tucked neatly away from public scrutiny by so-called national security and within my own mind in these so-called mind files. And these events that I witnessed are contributing to the loss of freedoms of our country and of the citizens of the United States and the world. And they allow for the intentional torture of children to be used as a non-paid slave labor force. And this isn't just a handful of children from California or from Nebraska. These are people all over the world, and I personally interact with many of them and hear their testimonies and what's happened to them. And there is no doubt in my mind that this is a very large plan. Their plan is for the mind control slaves to continue to serve the elite, and everyone except these self-appointed elite will begin to live as worker bees. So basically, as we enter the new millennium, a lot of us that were and are under mind control will continue to do their jobs to serve these elite people. And with all of the targeted frequency satellites and all of the ways that they know how to manipulate brainwaves through that targeted energy, they have some plans for all of you to only be able to think to a certain level. And to understand all this, and to help Kelly, it really drove me into studying all about the brain, and I'll get into that a little bit more, but that is their plan. And the way that they have been able to utilize all of these children, starting with children and now into adults, is through trauma. And trauma is the conditioning base that was used to set in the mind control. And the trauma done very early on is something that actually splits and shatters the psyche of a small child who is unable to withstand that much torture or trauma at a satanic ritual or through sexual abuse in family or whatever the list of all the different traumas. What happens is that when that happens, the mind splits into different segments, and it's sort of understanding all of this really demystifies all of the sensationalism that has been publicly portrayed about multiple personality disorder. And I will explain to you that through not only healing my own mind of that, but working with other survivors, that it's merely something that has happened out of someone not being able to take everything that was dished out. And so it's like the mind erects amnesic barriers around information and different scenarios so that as a protection, when that thing happens again, that event, then the person will kind of go down that path in their mind. And the programmers knew all about this.
This was not some happenstance programming that just was done in some kind of an experiment, although the experiments were ongoing. And as many of you already know, and those of you that don't know, during Nazi Germany, during the war, when all these people were in the concentration camps, we had people like Joseph Mengele, and many of the Nazi doctors and scientists were actually doing mind experiments and brain experiments on people in the concentration camps. And all it took for me was to go to the Holocaust Museum in D.C. and look at the pictures. And I knew that that was true as I watched people being experimented on with all this brain research that they were doing. And the information that these Nazi doctors gleaned in the concentration camps was what has been the foundation for what they're doing here today in our country. And for you to understand how that has all happened, our government, actually the CIA, flew a lot of these doctors, the perpetrators, that after the Nuremberg trials, instead of being prosecuted, they were given immunization from prosecution. And our CIA actually flew these Nazi doctors to our country and gave them immunity and set them up with research grants and all sorts of mega funding in our universities and military bases. And they continued their, not only their further research on the mind, but they also continued their expertise on programming people within the military, within NASA, people that are out of the private sector like myself, where I was certainly not part of the military or any intelligence group, but because of the intergenerational nature of the group of people that they needed the population to use, I believe that I was selected. And so we have now civilians being taken without their knowledge and awareness, not only to major universities, but also to military bases around the country and the world, where they are put under mind control with very sophisticated technology that I will get into more later. So, you know, I'm sure you're asking, you know, how did I wake up? How did I know about this? And I began to wake up in 1985. Up until that time, I thought that I had an incredible family. I thought I had the best family in the world. Certainly, we had just about everything that I needed. And then when I married, I had a wonderful husband and beautiful children and anything money could buy. I lived in a beautiful neighborhood in Agora Hills, and which was located just a block from Bob Hope's ranch, as we were strategically located. But during all this time, I thought I had a very perfect life, and I had no idea I'd ever been abused. And to let you know how it feels to be under mind control and hear about ritual abuse and mind control, I can share my experience where I was attending Pepperdine University working on my degree in psychology, and I attended an international psych conference where Catherine Gould, who as many of you know is a therapist who's worked with ritual abuse DID patients for a very long time. And I went to one of her lectures, and I sat in a room, and you know, I was just puzzled of, you know, why people would do this. Why would people be hurting their own children, and why would all the prominent people in the communities be involved, and you know, what is all this horror? And I remember walking out of her workshop thinking, well, I sure hope I don't get any cases like that when I'm a therapist. And that was the end of it for about 3 years. I actually even joined the LA Women's Task Force and attended meetings under total mind control where I didn't know, but I was reporting back to
the good doctors, everything that I was learning what was happening. But anyway, so that's how it felt. I had no idea. And but in 1987, after, or 1985 actually, after a lot of prayer, I started praying real heavily because I knew something was wrong. I just couldn't kind of figure it out, but I did know something was wrong. So I kept praying for God to please help me and help me decide what was wrong and why I felt so unhappy, even though I had everything that money could buy and everything that was supposed to make people happy, beautiful kids, and like I told you, my family. And but the answer to that prayer came in the form of a kind of a massive wake-up call. And my head went through the windshield of the automobile there on Chesbrough Road in Agoura Hills. And what happened was that accident really kind of took me out of my motherly role and all my duties that I had. And I really had to take time to recuperate, and I had a lot of massage therapy. And what began to emerge were memories of being sexually abused. And then came memories of ritual abuse. And at that time, I was in school at a college called RioCon, and I was working towards my master's degree to be a clinical psychologist. And I still had no idea really what this all meant, but all I knew was that my memories now began flooding in to the extent that it was either continue on with school and put my past behind me like everybody kept telling me, just, you know, let the past go, just live in the present, or enter therapy full time. And so I entered what I now understand was the true master's program, which was a personal journey of believing and understanding and exploring my own inner space and really going within. I learned to meditate. I began not only doing yoga but teaching yoga, and I was in therapy increasing amounts of time as I was having a really hard time dealing with what all this was. And as I would begin remembering, I would have my suicide programs would kick in, and I would call my therapist, both of them, endlessly telling them I had to kill myself, and I wanted to jump out of buildings, hotels, jump out of the windows. And when the memories began really threatening and emerging even more, I would cut and burn my arms in an attempt that I would do what my programming was commanding. And it was an attempt, a very sophisticated attempt, to take my attention away from what was really coming up in the form of national security memories. And certainly by cutting myself, that would make me have to focus on something else. But I'm sure that the reason that Henry Kissinger and others picked me was not because I was stupid. And although in those days I felt, as they had created, I felt really ugly and I felt stupid. But I was able to figure out pretty quickly that this was programming, and this was something that I needed to figure out how to get around. And so as I began working in therapy with all of the ritual abuse, the systematic abuse that happens to children, the endless tortures that kids report all over the country, that I don't think I need to go into all the gory details, but it all happened to me too. And why people, sane adults, would think that little children all over the world would be making up these kind of realities is something that I still have a really hard time understanding. And I know how painful it has been for me over the years to report what has happened and had people either turn away out of horror and disbelief
or out of fear for themselves and their own lives. And I can only imagine what it must feel like to a little child to be telling what's happened and have no one believe them. And so I'm here today as an advocate for the children who have been through this. And I will tell you that the satanic ritual abuse is not some religious fanatics that are going off the deep end. It's very systematically and intentionally done as trauma conditioning to shatter the base personality so that very sophisticated equipment and programming can be laid in over that so that a person, a child, can be put under total and complete mind control and be totally unaware of what their own reality is. So as I was in therapy uncovering all of this, I journaled everything and I wrote and did artwork, and I began remembering abuse by my family, by my mother and father, who tortured me and delivered me to military bases and to all sorts of places for my programming. And it wasn't until I had the memories, the most painful memories that I had, were some of the last ones I had, were of the ways that I also was used to torture and program, deliver my children also to military bases and places where they would also be programmed. So this system needs to be understood, how it happens and why people have been involved and why they might not even know that it has happened to them. But when I started realizing that my ex-husband and I had both participated in even my own children's abuse, I began to have some compassion and understanding for my parents and for people like even the Buckys in the McMartin preschool, because perhaps, given the reality of understanding how this system works, perhaps they also are or were unrecovered victims who themselves may not have even remembered what they were involved with. That's the intentional way this was all set up. So as we're able to really come to

conversation with this man who was the owner of Federal Cartridge Company, which was a munitions manufacturer, and also the Olin Corporation, which later, I believe, even went on to fund some of the research used on the mind control, that I became involved in this. And so I also had my grandfather, who was a mayor in Correctionville, Iowa, and was held different political positions over the years. And so through the intergenerational structure, I was actually taken back to Iowa, and I was involved in satanic rituals there at the hands of my father and my grandfather. So I was able then to understand that this was intergenerational. This is how this works. So a lot of the projects that are now housed and are still ongoing are in the military bases. And some of the ones that I can name for you that I was taken to personally are NASA bases, UCLA, Neuropsychiatric Institute, where I was programmed to report to Dr. Jolyon West, who was working in conjunction with Henry Kissinger to lay in my very sophisticated national security protected, they thought, programming. USC, the University there of Southern California. I was taken to Bethesda Naval Hospital, where I had an implant inserted into my nose. I was taken to Edwards Air Force Base, Point Magoo Naval Weapons Center, and different bases in and around 29 Palms. And I was taken to a lot of other places. And still, as yet, I'm not able to identify where specifically a lot of those places are. But through, like, the information that's been compiled through AICS Mind Control Committee, a lot of other survivors have filled in the blanks. So that information is available on a website, and as I said, you can pick out a brochure up here when we're finished. So what they did on these military bases was they used drugs, a lot of drugs, and torture of the mind and body. I was subjected to sensory deprivation chambers, light and sound technology, where they would flash bright lights in my eyes, like in conspiracy theory, where Mel Gibson's, you know, showing the eyes wide open. That's all programming, and that's exactly how it happens. And just as a little aside from this, Walter Boward, who wrote Operation Mind Control in 1978, exposed all of this. And because of the massive CIA cover-up, although his book was made a bestseller, it was bought up out of all of the bookstores by the CIA, and people weren't educated and informed about this. So it continued to go on. But Walter Boward was actually one of the consultants on conspiracy theory. And so that movie is not fiction, it's fact. And there's a lot of it that's very true for people that have been through this. They often played different sounds in each ear, some very piercing, painful sounds, and in the other ear, sounds that were barely inaudible. And they used hypnotic technique and frequency technology coupled with electroshock. So it's pretty horrific stuff, and it's been really pretty helpful to expose what all of this is in an attempt to stop this. I'm going to show you later pictures of my son Danny when he was taken to some of these bases, and it'll help you, I think, have more personal experiences of this. But all this programming was done on myself and others. And personally, for me, it was done so that I could later be used by leaders as a sex slave. They called it being a presidential model. And I was programmed to wear diamonds as a program identifier to people that within the agency or within the government, then they would know who I was and what my programming was and what I was capable of. And I was also programmed to have what Henry Kissinger called mind files, which was a systematic way that he programmed

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0: Data into my mind that I was programmed to have, first of all, a perfect photographic memory, and he would send me into archives in D.C. and private offices of people he wanted to spy on, and into Pentagon top security areas, and he would tell me then with instructions to go in and open certain file drawers and photograph the information in my mind, and then I would report back to Henry, and any information that he would need then would be very accessible to him at a moment's notice. Other slaves have been used as assassins. I was also used as a drug courier, putting together drug runs, and through all of that I realized and was privy to knowing that our government, our United States government, is primarily backed by guns and drugs, and it doesn't make me very proud of our nation at all. Henry also programmed me to have a section in my mind files that was a postal system for the elite. And I was sent around to world leaders and to members of the elite families in order that they could be delivered the messages that I had been programmed to deliver, or to retrieve messages or answers to questions about would they cooperate. And then I would deliver the message back that I had gleaned from being flown all over the globe. I would deliver this information back to Henry. And then Henry would report to whoever he was reporting to, and that was the way that they attempted to keep this plan of the New World Order very organized. And certainly when you have a slave labor force that is programmed never to make a mistake or never tell, it keeps things pretty organized. And so I reported to people like George Bush and Ronald Reagan and actually, most all the presidents, I was sent in on to either give them information or ask them questions from the higher ups, the council that actually was head and shoulders over even Henry Kissinger. And so I watched as men in suits and tuxedos would meet at the Rockefeller Mansion. They'd bring me in to have sex with people like Prince Philip or Prince Charles or someone in the Kennedy family or whatever. And after these parties at the Rockefellers, what they would do is a select group of men would meet in back rooms, and they would send me in to record all the information so I could report it to whoever needed the information. And it was a process of downloading all of this information that I realized that all of the wars that have been fought and a lot of the horrors that have happened to people on this planet were not accidents, including like the stock market crash, that they were all planned intentionally. And people like my grandfather, who was a multimillionaire, was privy of when the stock market was going to be crashed so he could take all of his money out and reinvest it at very low prices. And so I watched from the inside to see that things are not as they have been publicly portrayed by the media, and that there is a media agenda, that people like Henry Kissinger and others met and decided what was the strategy going to be that they were going to then tell the media for them to report to the world. And so I watched as I saw all of this going on, and I had kind of a broader spectrum of reality than all of you, although it has taken me time to kind of catch up on what the world thought was reality because I wasn't allowed to really know what that was. And so, anyway, that was some of my government use. And I'm going to also get into that more. But I also wanted to highlight the fact that as a child, I was also used in massive amounts of child pornography and prostitution. And that was carried on often in church basements where I attended the Woodland Hills Presbyterian Church and also St. Mel's Catholic Churches. And through either those churches or people that were part of the inner circle of the satanic members of those churches, I was abused and then taken often like to where everyone thought I was going to choir practice and I would be excused from school and be taken to the choir director's home across the street, and we would all have our little choir robes on and be singing, you know, very angelically until the men arrived with the equipment. And all the equipment then was taken downstairs, and all of us children knew that that meant it was time to go down and be filmed in pornography. And those were also very traumatic events because a lot of what they were filming was not just sexual acts, it was a lot of satanic rituals. And so I can publicly testify that what these children are saying is reality. And I can also say that I was used even as a child on Ventura Boulevard near the Corbin Bowl to coerce children that were my age into black sedans where the men had TVs and candy and all kinds of things that I was told to lure children into the cars, and they would happen to be shopping with their mom walking along the boulevard there, and then I would say something like, would you like some candy? And there's a TV in the back of this car. Do you want to come and see it? And as soon as this child would approach the car, the men would throw them in the back seat and take off. And then often I witnessed as these children would be kept contained in cages until it was time for their death. And that death was often brought about by through being filmed in pornography and then used in snuff films. And honestly, I can't imagine that we have this many sick and perverted people in the world. But there must be quite a market for this because there are a lot of us that have reported being a part of it. And so that is where I believe many of the missing children are going to. So what happened to me as I had these accidents in 1985, and then I had another one in 1987 on the same day, April 12th, 9:15 in the morning, both accidents, same date, same time. And it kind of got my attention. I thought there must be something really going on here. And a man in a sedan showed up at one of the accident sites, took pictures and fled off. I thought, well, this something is very strange here. But in those days, I had no idea what the bigger picture was, nor did the therapists that were attempting to help me figure out what was all going on. But I continued on in therapy, reintegrating many of the child personalities that I had that were programmed within me. And it was in 1991, it was April 10th, real close to the April 12th date again. And I left a therapy session with my therapist, and I went to get in my car, and I opened my wallet, and I looked inside, and there was a dollar bill that had programming numbers. And I had uncovered enough of my own programming to know that what this meant was it was another threat, only this accident I didn't believe was to be an accident. I believed that they were threatening to kill me. And across this dollar bill were the was the date April 12th, and then it had a series of programming numbers that corresponded to different programs within me. So I was terrified. And I had attempted to explain to my husband a little bit about some of these satanic memories. And I found that when I would talk to him about it, that he would just become very angry. And so I learned not to talk to him about it. And I learned not to tell him about my plan that my therapist and I had come up with to get me out of California and onto the island of Kauai before April 12th. And so that day when I left my home there in Agoura Hills, I had no idea that I would never be returning there to my children or my husband or the home and my family that I loved. And once I got to the island, I didn't have any money because I had to leave everything. And so I began using the ocean as my therapist. And I had a person came to me and gave me a light and sound machine. And I was terrified of it because that was the very thing, some of the very things that had been used to program me. And I thought, oh my God, what is this? But this man very patiently sat with me while I re-experienced a memory on it and found that it was much less painful to recover memory with that. And so I sat endlessly recovering memories about governors of California, about Pete Wilson and Reagan and Hope and Nixon and Bebe Rebozo, and I mean all the people that I name in my books, the Dodgers, and had I not had the ability to document all of this, I would have thought I was crazy, because it didn't really make any sense until I was able later to really put together the larger picture of what this whole New World Order agenda was. And then with that, it started to make sense of why all of these people were involved. So anyway, Ted Gunderson and Catherine Gould kept giving me security tips, and I was running from place to place trying to stay alive and sleeping on the floors in people's homes that opened their homes to me, and continued to write Starshine. And then later on, over the years, the further deprogramming that I did in memory retrieval, I spent hours just sitting in a meditative state, remembering and detailing all of it in writing, and that's what's in my book. So I won't be able to cover all of that, but certainly I hope to give you the bigger picture, and then with the information in my book, you'll be able to see how I was involved at even with even more details with all of these people, including people like Alan Greenspan. So one perspective I would like to share with you is that I believe that the mind control is one of the major secret weapons of those people bringing in the New World Order. And as we're able to understand how this works, that's how we're able to go into these places where this stuff is still happening and demand information and demand that it be stopped and identify the people that are still, whether they're under mind control themselves or just disconnected left brain scientists, whatever it is, it needs to stop. And it's definitely going to take all of us to do this. How are we doing on time? How much longer? Okay, I wanted to explain a little bit of the mind control enhancements that I had. And one of those was, like I already told you, the photographic memory and the ability to store vast amounts of data for quick recall with the encoded files that Henry Kissinger named with code names. I was a message courier imputed with specific words and programmed to deliver them to exactly as they were programmed into people. All over the world. Total recall of conversation with people and then be able to report it back word by word, everything that was said, including sometimes when there was rooms full of people conversing. Sexual expertise, I was trained at training farms and by all kinds of prostitutes and Playboy bunnies and everything to be the perfect sex slave for Bob Hope, as was Kelly. And that sexual stuff is something that you can read about in my book. I talk about sexual encounters with all the presidents and world leaders, but for you to really understand that Henry Kissinger and others, they knew exactly what these sexual encounters were doing, that they were actually setting up a different brain function, and that once after sex, that when this information was then given to somebody, that then they would be receiving it in a different brain state and it would carry more importance. So it wasn't like some stupid little thing they were doing, although I found that most men were very easy to sexually manipulate, and then often they were then through the coercion that happened through myself and others. If they weren't already involved in the New World Order agenda, they were after that. And especially if they were pedophiles and had sex with children, like George Bush, who had sex with my daughter Kelly at a very early age during the time he was vice president. When Reagan was president, I was prostituted to him, and Kelly was prostituted to the vice president. And so whether these people are themselves under mind control or not, it needs to be exposed and stopped. I mean, this is just horrific. I was programmed, as was Kelly, as a long-distance swimming without tiring, so that I could swim between ships, passing information about drug runs or to meet council members or some of these men that are puppeting the world out in the middle of the ocean at very strategic locations, where then I would listen to their instructions or the information and report it back to those who needed to know. I was involved in a lot of parapsychology and psychic research and remote viewing and telepathic communication studies and experiments. And although the government often makes fun of psychic ability, believe me, way back when, years ago, they were using all of this psychic technology with all of us, remote viewing, and asking us, what are they doing in this country? What is this person doing? And also the telepathic communication, where when people wouldn't give me information, I got it anyway, because I could read their minds. And so a lot of this is technology that all slaves have, and these programming things can be put in place with all of the methods that I told you about before. So Bob Hope would have parties, and they would bring in lots of sex slaves, and they would keep people like my children in back rooms for people that Henry called people with alternate sexual preference. And what this means is that they were pedophiles. And so whatever it was they wanted, if it was sex with kids, if it was drugs, alcohol, whatever it was, these people were brought into Bob's parties, and they had already carefully researched, Bob and Henry, everything that they would need to know about different people that they then invited to the parties in order to enlist them further in the New World Order agenda. So I was a part of it, those parties compromising, manipulating, and targeting people as I was programmed. Politicians, presidents, entertainers, judges, foreign ambassadors, leaders all over, just through the sex and through all the different things that I was programmed to do with them. I also was privy to a lot of the projects, the mind control projects that were being done at USC. My ex-husband was in dental school there, and I was not only prostituted to people in position of authority at USC, but I was also taken into some of the programming centers there and programmed. And I also delivered, like I'm standing here today, only now I have my own agenda, but Henry would often have me demonstrating the mind control technology to people who they wanted or needed to know about that. And the way they got to know was through a series of meetings. If they were continued to cooperate and not be horrified by what they were hearing, slowly they got bumped up to larger levels of this top security and classified project. So I witnessed a lot of that at USC. And I also witnessed as a child and as adult that a lot of this New World agenda is fueled by the secret societies, and the ones that I was abused by were the Shriners, and also the Masonic Order people are reporting Masonic abuse and by 33rd degree Masons, and most all of our presidents, for information, were 33rd degree Masons, and that makes them privy to this mind control information. This is the secret that they rise through the ranks to learn about, and at the top, what they participate in as a seal of their oath of secrecy is often satanic ritual. And myself and others were laid on altars and raped, and this happened as a child and as an adult. So this is part of how it continues. There are hand signals. The Shriners and the Masons at the top have hand signals where they signal each other and alert brothers so that they can have full cooperation. And this even happens in court cases where children are the non-offending parents trying to get a child into the safety and of their home. And a Masonic judge or a Masonic attorney will give a hand signal or do the little things, and that child is, the whole case is dropped and the child is left with a perpetrator. So these things are real, and they're still happening today. Henry's strategy that I heard him talk about with Nelson Rockefeller was about hiding this all out in the open. And they talked about how the bigger secrets were protected by their incredulity. And certainly all of this does sound pretty incredulous. And the themes of movies and television and news, radios, newspaper, songs have often been strategized and cooked up with not only things to make you think a certain way and feel a certain way about certain people, but also to keep people that are programmed under mind control programming. I was used in Las Vegas when I was a teenager with Elvis Presley, and I watched in horror as this man would throw up after he had been programmed. And I watched him cry and ask, "What's wrong with me?" and not be able to have sex because he was so sick from what they were doing to him. And I had been sent in to have sex and deliver messages to him to deliver to them, the programmed audience. And through my experience, I know that people like Elvis Presley are programmed, that people like Neil Diamond are all part of this, and people like Michael Jackson. I watched Michael Jackson be abused as a child. So as all of us together that have been through this identify the people that are in positions who are programmed, we have the fuller, bigger picture, and we will be able to stop this and bring help to those that are still suffering. I talked a little bit about being used with Alan Greenspan and the Federal Reserve, and Henry sent me, and they had a very large organized strategy using a lot of the Federal Reserve banks to launder drug money into, and I would be sent to different corporate heads or different people that were part of this with different banking account numbers or where they were to send the money. And then Alan Greenspan would actually raise the Fed in different areas where drugs weren't coming through, so that when they were coming through and all this money would come through, it wouldn't look very suspicious. It would just all look very balanced. So these people knew exactly what they were doing, and I personally don't believe Y2K is an accident. I heard Alan Greenspan say that it was just some mix up with these digits, and you gotta know that somebody that deals with money like Alan Greenspan didn't make any kind of mistake. This is very strategically planned. I witnessed people in corporations being all part of this, and people in the media. And I watched how they, if they didn't already own the people they needed, they bought them. And that was through all these different ways of coercion. And they had very sophisticated programming themes. And one of their larger mistakes was to use universal programming themes, so that a lot of the survivors that are waking up are all talking about themes like The Wizard of Oz and Over the Rainbow and dolphins and whales and hearts and roses and monarch butterflies and just, you know, one after one. The agendas are in the book, and if you know what they are, you'll know a lot of how it works, and you'll be able to see it in the media. You'll be able to see the themes when they talk about Over the Rainbow. You'll know that a lot of us were programmed not to remember what happened over the rainbow. What happened over the rainbow was all the government stuff that was then hidden as they attempted to confused fact with fantasy and keep all of this totally and completely hidden. Let's go with the slides and or the overheads, and then I'll tell you a little bit more. This was a picture of myself taken when Henry Kissinger started calling me by phone. He told me to meet him by the corner at 7 o'clock at night, and I knew even at this young age that that meant to meet him at the corner, in the kitchen corner, and to pick up the phone, and he would practice seeing if it worked, if the programming worked, or give me messages, and then he would tell me not to tell my mom, or he'd tell me she was stupid. So when my mom would say, "Who called?" I had already switched back into another personality, and I had no idea that anybody had called, no one, and that was it. So this is how young he started with my mind files, and it's very documented in my book, so it's in much more detail. Okay. Hurry up, Ted. The picture on the left is a picture of my mother and father. And on the right is a picture with my brothers when we lived on Astronic Drive in Woodland Hills. And then the picture on the bottom was myself with one of my dolls that I was used. My dad used a lot of my dolls to program in different identities. Okay, next. These were pictures taken at different times. The picture at the top was taken during the time I was being prostituted to LBJ. And then down at the bottom left was my high school picture during the time I was working heavily with Kissinger and with Nixon. And also the one on the right was a lot of government, a lot of foreign policy within the White House. Okay. This was some artwork I did when I started identifying the mind files and the information that I had. And I wrote all these little, it looks like little chains around all of these top secret mind files, because these were all the programs. And I can't see it very well to identify it all, but it was like a program to have a migraine headache, program to fall asleep if I began remembering, programs to become confused if I began remembering anything. Programs to call an 800 number and report on myself, that I'm remembering something and I'm at this and such location. And so then they would reorient me back to UCLA Neuropsych Institute to come back in for some reprogramming. Or then on the outer layers are all the family, the satanic cults that keep everybody in line within communities, where a lot of the professionals themselves are either under mind control or are participating at this, keeping everybody under control. So there's webs within communities where people are all under mind control. And certainly as families are cross-programmed, it's like my ex-husband, our marriage was arranged when we were 13, and we were cross-programmed and with very sophisticated equipment in Ventura to fall in love and then get married. And he was trained then to become my handler and hand me over to people like Bob Hope or Ronald Reagan or whoever it was that he was instructed under mind control to deliver me to. So this web is large, and what it takes to get out of that web is nothing short of miraculous. And that's why most of the people that are under this are still in mental hospitals or in prisons or walking the streets homeless. And they are not able to get what the help that they need. I was fortunate. I had no idea during that time in 19... 19-

0: Big Brother, mainstream media, government cover-ups. You want answers? Well, so does he. He's Alex Jones on the GCN Radio Network. And now, live from Austin, Texas, Alex Jones.
1: Well, I've been warning you about it for at least 5 years. All terrorism that we've looked at from the World Trade Center to Oklahoma City to Waco has been government actions. They need this as a pretext to bring you and your family martial law. They're either using provocateur Arabs and allowing them to do it, or this is full complicity with the federal government. The evidence is overwhelming to bring you up to speed on what's happened. At 8:50 a.m. EDT, plane hits World Trade Center. 9:20, FBI says at least one plane hijacked. 9:30 Eastern, second jet crashes into World Trade Center. Plane hits Pentagon. 9:40, federal officials said a U.S. airplane has hit the Pentagon. The crash comes nearly an hour after two planes hit the World Trade Center building. All U.S. buildings in Capitol Hill evacuated. 10:13, 10:15, World Trade Center South Tower collapses. 10:20, report explosion at Capitol. 10:30, U.S. congressional leaders, top cabinet officials moving to secure facilities. 10:30, anchor, another hijacked plane reported 20 minutes south of Washington, D.C. Second tower north collapses. Hijacked plane crashes south of Pittsburgh, PA. Officials investigating at another hijacking with a plane headed towards D.C. And 10:45, all federal buildings in D.C. have been evacuated. So, and then we're told other planes are in the air. They're finding bombs at schools. We don't know how many of these reports are accurate. We know the two planes have crashed into the World Trade Center. Both columns, both buildings with 50,000-plus people in them have collapsed in the last hour. We did a simulcast with the Derry Brownfield syndicated program. We had Jim Wright on, who's a family friend of mine who lives out in Fredericksburg, Texas. He's in investment banking and leasing and was in the building right next door to the World Trade Center towers, the One World Trade Center towers, as they're now called. Piles of dead bodies everywhere, body parts up to 6 blocks away. The buildings are absolutely leveled. He was right there in the midst of it. This is pandemic. This is one of the biggest stories of the last century and now into the 21st century. We're going to have Dave Unkleis and Joyce Riley joining us, other Genesis hosts, one of which lives in New York. But we have an eyewitness coming up after this break if his cell phone holds, Jim Wright. We also have a landline for him, but landlines aren't working too well. There are massive phone line and digital phone line disturbances across the country. We're having trouble connecting via ISDN line to Liberty Works Radio Network based in Maryland. Are we connected with them yet? We will continue to bring you all of this information. I know we're carried by a lot of stations that don't normally carry the show because they know that I have been predicting this for years. If you go to Infowars.com, you'll find some interesting evidence there. The story from back in April out of the Baltimore Sun where the Joint Chiefs of Staff were caught wanting to blow up civilian airliners, attack the Marines at Guantanamo Bay using an army company disguised as Cubans. Bomb Washington, D.C. We have the James Bamford story, best-selling author, former 2020 executive with the CIA and NSA documents. The feds wanted to blow up civilian airlines, wanted to bomb Washington, wanted to shoot people in Miami as a pretext to invade Cuba in 1962. That is on Infowars.com, mainstream, but Kennedy said no. 6 months later, his head was blown off. We have become a different society in 2001. Back in 1993, it was in the New York Times, October 28th, that the feds trained the bombers, trained the drivers, cooked the bomb, and allowed that bombing to go forward. They got caught because one of the informants recorded the FBI telling him to let the bombing go forward because he was worried about being framed for it. What am I saying? I'm saying who stands to gain from this? Who has the motive? Who can bring you martial law and destroy your freedom? The government. It's not our government. Stay with us.
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1: All right, ladies and gentlemen, in the last hour, I was on with Derry Brownfield, who will be joining us a little bit later in the show, syndicated talk show host. We talked to Jim Wright, one of my family friends, who is an investment banker who lives in Fredericksburg, Texas, but lives half the year in New York. He was in the building, one of the banking centers right next door to the World Trade Center towers when the first jet slammed into it this morning. Then another one slammed into it. He was there as the towers collapsed, dead bodies up to six blocks away, arms, legs, you name it. Another hijacked plane crashed south of Pittsburgh, PA. Officials investigating it. Another hijacking with the plane headed towards D.C. They are declaring a THREATCOM level Delta, the highest military threat under THREATCOM Delta. They are loading the nuclear bombs onto the planes. The missiles are ready. Everybody is buzzing around in the streets like bees. Radios and televisions are on. People are absolutely focused into it. We haven't seen something of this magnitude since the Kennedy assassination back in 1963. We were able to get Jim via his cell phone there on the scene amongst all of the carnage. We should be praying for the dead and dying and praying for this country and that God heal this land, this modern Babylon that would create something like this. I'll tell you the bottom line. 98% chance this was a government orchestrated controlled bombing. I've been telling you this was going to happen. Just 2 weeks ago, I put the call out again for Operation Expose the Government Terrorist. We are not anti-government. We are anti-corrupt New World Order system that is taking control of our government every day. I read news stories where they were telling you that we were going to be hit by terrorists, that it was going to happen anytime. Give up your rights. They've been telling us we're going to get hit by anthrax, we're going to get hit by smallpox. The AP reported on a secret meeting with the Joint Chiefs of Staff, the heads of the media, with fake newscasts they produced back in June, where they predicted 1 to 4 million dead from anthrax. Martial law was the term used. I'm not saying this is going to happen, but they've been preparing for it, and they have been saying it's going to happen. Repeat, they plan to blow up airlines and bomb Washington in 1962. Joint Chiefs of Staff documents confirmed by the Baltimore Sun and James Bamford, retired 2020 executive who's been on this show. Oklahoma City was a government bombing. We've proven that with General Benton Parton, former head of Air Force Weapons Development, on this show. We have also proven it with Dr. Frederick Whitehurst, former head of the FBI Crime Lab, Hoppe Heidelberg, grand juror. We know Waco was a government action, and only government stands to gain from this horrible event. Only the police state. Now, we have Chris McCarsky, who is a Genesis broadcaster and who lives in New York. Going back to Jim Wright, eyewitness, family, friends that I know personally. Jim, tell us where you work, what you saw, and basically run down for this audience exactly what developed this morning at 8:50 a.m. when the first plane slammed into the South World Trade Center. Go ahead, sir.
2: Sure, Alex. I was at that time in the World Finance Center, directly across the street from the World Trade Center, between the World Trade Center and the Hudson River. We heard a shock, 10 till 9 or so. I actually saw walls vibrating in some of the neighboring buildings. Heard a noise that sounded like cherry bombs followed by almost like a dump truck dumping gravel sound.
1: Yeah, this is not a B-23 in World War II and fog crashing into the Empire State Building.
2: No. The plane that we saw looked like a full-size passenger plane, not necessarily a big wide body. Although,
1: what color was the plane?
2: All I saw was like a flash of white, Alex. Just barely caught the glimpse of, I'm not even sure if it was a fin section or the tip of the wing, but
1: The footage of a passenger plane, a medium-sized passenger plane, slamming into the World Trade Center and exploding out the other side, that was so surreal. What was it like to see it with your own two eyes,
2: it's
1: Jim?
2: It was slow motion. It's like a movie. It's like reading a techno thriller. You just can't believe something like this really, truly can happen.
1: Jim, what happened next?
2: I guess the perfect word.
1: Absolutely. We appreciate you joining us, and I know your family is very happy in Fredericksburg that you're alive and listening right now on 91.7 FM. What exactly developed after the second plane slammed into the building?
2: Well, we got out and went to the riverside to catch a ferry. We still saw several more bodies come out. We got across the river, and we were watching the buildings. From suddenly, at One World Trade Center, you could hear the shock. It looked like an explosion or things blowing out from around the 70th or 80th floor all the way around the building. And the building just dropped straight down. It was, the building was literally gone within 5 seconds. I mean, Alex, I used to be a structural engineer, and I've watched buildings implode. It was the most perfect implosion I've ever seen in my life. It came straight down in one monolithic piece.
1: Now, you were a structural engineer. How could fire in the upper floors, you say one plane hit about the 100th floor, the other hitting about the 75th floor, how does that cause a building to completely collapse?
2: I don't believe it does, Alex. I mean, looking at the way the building came down, it looked like there was charges up around the 70th, but I just got to believe there was also charges at the base of the building.
1: Okay, sir.
2: And to bring something down that fast, I mean, one of two things has to happen. It either, the charges have to be so perfectly placed, I mean, engineered, or there has to be so much there that it just obliterates everything.
1: Jim Wright, this
2: I
1: is like a,
2: go ahead, Alex.
1: This is like a bad nightmare. I know you're familiar with what I do. I have produced a film showing the feds removing unexploded bombs from the columns at the Oklahoma City building that was blown out.
2: Right.
1: Obviously not blown in. This is government. What you have just told us, sir, I saw those buildings collapse. You were right there. I was watching it on the news. They wanted massive death. So you're saying, as a structural engineer, you are witnessing this. It is collapsing. And then both the structures, only placed charges are so precise. Is that what you're saying?
2: That's the way it appeared to be, Alex. And I'm not a PE, a professional engineer, but I studied at the master's level and I degreed. And they were just perfect implosions, both of them.
1: Yeah, it just totally
2: collapsed. The second building came down a little bit slower. If the first one took 5 seconds, the second building took 10. The corner, outside corner column stayed up for a bit, but then just because of lack of stability, they came down also.
1: So you're telling me, sir, again, exactly what's your job there at the World Financial Center?
2: Well, I'm a financial analyst with one of the accounting firms, one of the big five accounting firms. And I've been out of engineering for close to 20 years. I want to qualify what I'm saying.
1: No, I understand, but still, we've all seen buildings get blown up on the news in Las Vegas when they're getting rid of them, how they collapse symmetrically, and this was one of the most symmetrical collapses I've ever seen, but then it was obscured by smoke. What did you see there? Where were you on the ground when the first tower collapsed, Jim?
2: I was across the river, across the Hudson River, about a block from the waterfront, but we had a perfect view of everything. I would say this is about a mile and a half away from the World Trade Center site. Now I'm sitting on the back of my boat in a marina at the Statue of Liberty Park, and I'm still about a mile and a half from the site.
1: Now we have the top third and the top halves of these buildings burning, and suddenly they just collapse. They're steel reinforced. You would think that they would just lean over to the side or fall over, not completely collapse.
2: That's exactly what you would think, Alex. You would have thought they would have come down somewhat slow, that they would have bent, they would have distorted.
1: Jim, you know I say the Fed blew up Oklahoma City. Do you see how the government could stand to gain to bring us a police state from this happening?
2: Alex, I'm not even going to go there. I have no opinion on that. I'll just tell you the facts I see. And
1: well, how would
2: I'm not going to speculate who did this or anything like that. That's way beyond my knowledge base.
1: You heard about Hitler burning the Reichstag as a pretext to declare martial law.
2: Pardon me?
1: Hitler burning the Reichstag as a pretext to declare martial law?
2: Yeah.
1: I've been predicting this for 5 years. I'm just so glad that you're alive. Have you had a chance to talk to your wife?
2: Yeah, I have, Alex. As far as I know, you know, all the people I know got out, and we're just, you know, we're very thankful we're not a victim.
1: Well, Jim, we've got a break again. I want to ask you questions about what happened after the two buildings collapsed, the carnage, what authorities were doing. Can you stay with us for 10 more minutes?
2: Sure, Alex.
1: All right. We're talking to Jim Wright. My good buddy Kevin Booth, his sister is Mr. Wright's
2: wife,
1: and I've enjoyed many good dinners and out there at Fredericksburg with him. It's just amazing. And then we'll go to Jerry Brownfield.
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3: 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That number again is 888-253-3139. Big Brother's afraid of this documentary. Order it today and spread the word.
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1: Securities, commodities have stopped trading globally. Stuff is going absolutely nut on the stock markets from China to London. It's just pandemic insanity financially. We have Derry Brownfield, syndicated broadcaster, on the line. I know Derry will hold right there because I want to get his studied analysis of all of this as well. We have other listeners in New York that will be able to come on the show. We have an eyewitness on right now coming up, financial news for you, which is really central to all of this. Jim Wright, you're in the whole financial sector, working at some of the highest levels of this. Talk about what was housed in that World Trade Center and how you think this will affect the markets, and then, of course, continuing with what you saw after the two towers collapsed.
2: Sure. Obviously, everything is just going to shut down. I don't think any of the buildings, even around the Trade Center, will be able to open for quite a while. It's still hot here. Everybody has the air conditioning systems on, so they're drawing tremendous amounts of smoke and debris into the buildings. Back when the Trade Center was bombed, I know it was weeks that it took to just get, you know, all the smoke damage and debris damage out of the surrounding buildings.
1: How many blocks did that did the collapse of the buildings create? I mean, it looked like it was stretching for 100 blocks.
2: As far as the actual blast, there's no way I could tell from my vantage point.
1: You were right there in it, so they collapsed.
2: I was across the street, because there are so many tall buildings around, you know, you really can't see more than a block away.
1: Where are you now, Jim?
2: Alex, I'm across the Hudson River, near the, about half a mile from the Statue of Liberty and about a mile and a half, from the Trade Center site.
1: What are the authorities doing?
2: It's just solid sirens everywhere. On this side of the river, they're just trying to move people away from the river. A lot of ferries and various emergency vehicles or boats are bringing people into our marina to load onto ambulances. I don't know if they're picking people up from the sides or out of the water. I haven't been down to that.
1: How many people worked in the Trade Center? I'm told it's at least 50,000.
2: We were speculating between 40 and 50,000.
1: And if both buildings collapsed, do you have any idea how many people got out?
2: I don't. People tend to start the day, I mean, maybe it's fortunate, people start the day a little bit later here just because of the time zone we're in. And so you do have a lot of people that are still pulling into work after 9 o'clock, between 9 and 10. So the fact that it was at least before 9 should be helpful. One thing I'll point out is, you know, just looking at the amount of time between the time the planes hit and the time that these buildings were imploded, however that was brought about, in one hand, it was almost like they were giving people time, what people could be evacuated, civilians, to be evacuated, but it seemed like it was about 45 minutes, which also seems like...
1: It was almost like they were giving them time to evacuate. Again, degreed in the structural engineer area, you're saying it was the most beautiful implosion you've ever seen, and of some of the biggest buildings in the world.
2: Absolutely. It was perfectly engineered as far as the way it came down. But, you know, when you think about the amount of time that passed between the initial hit and the implosions, it almost appears that if it was designed to maximize the number of emergency personnel that would be affected, because, you know, as you're bringing civilians out, you're shipping tactical emergency personnel into the building, and you know, it just seems like this was engineered in a lot of ways.
1: Well, I think it's safe to say now that I'm going to cancel the Janet Reno protest, or it may still go forward in Waco tomorrow or 2 days from now. Jim, what were you feeling? I mean, what was going through your mind as the plane, the second one, exploded out the other end of the building at about the 75th floor, and then they collapsed, and now watching all of this bedlam?
2: Oh, it was just the thought that this is not an accident or a building failure. This is a deliberate act of sabotage in some form. This whole area is a target, and the thing to do is just to leave the building calmly while everybody else in the building is also behaving calmly.
1: And we don't want to forget the Pentagon has been hit by a large aircraft in Pennsylvania, right outside Pittsburgh. It slammed into the international airport there. This is massive. We will continue to bring you late-breaking news. Jim Wright, bodies. How many bodies did you see?
2: I saw four or five, I guess, on the ground that they hauled off early on. Over the course of time, I probably saw another eight bodies come out of the buildings, out of the upper floors.
1: Jumping out of the buildings or being blown
2: out? Well, some were smoldering and just dropped like sacks of cement, so I presume they were dead or out of it. Other ones were flailing.
1: Jim, stay with us for one more quick segment, then I want to check in with you throughout the day. We really appreciate you. Gary Brownfield is coming up, and then some financial news.
0: We're on the march. The Empire's on the run. Alex Jones and the GCN Radio Network.
1: All right, ladies and gentlemen, the two aircraft slammed into both the World Trade Center towers. They have collapsed. A lot of deaths there on the ground. We should be praying for everyone. We have another plane smashing into the Pentagon. Part of the structure has caved in, is being reported. Another one slammed into the Pittsburgh, PA airport right outside town, their international airport. This just in, U.S.-Canada, Mexico borders have been sealed. That is martial law, ladies and gentlemen. We have three streams now available on the Internet. Record listenership there, obviously, people trying to get the truth and the information. And we're on two global shortwave frequencies. We're about to go back to Jim Wright, our eyewitness, and then we're going to get to Gary Brownfield and Ted Anderson with the financial news. Everybody, bear with us. Let's quickly go to John Stattmiller for an announcement that we're broadcasting to the military right now on an emergency frequency, not just on our AM and FM transmitters. We're on a licensed military transmitter. Go ahead, John.
7: Yeah, Alex, we are going to maintain the 12172 for our Genesis audience. We're not going to switch gears. Initially, we thought it might be a good idea to switch for the military from the 12172 standard shortwave broadcast to the upper single sideband. And for the sake of our listeners, we are not going to do that. David France provided an emergency transmitter on 9.320 on upper single sideband, and he will continue broadcasting on that frequency.
1: John, 30 seconds. You're coming up for 2 hours after me today at 2 o'clock Central. Your analysis of this. I think we can tell who's behind it. You just heard Jim, who's got a degree in engineering, saying that thing was brought down beautifully with precision.
7: It definitely was, and this is an orchestrated thing. Ironically, they waited till both the House and the Senate was back in session to do this. There is some word, of course, the U.S. financial markets have been closed. The Mexican border is now being sealed off. All of the U.S. air traffic, all the airports around the country are being shut down and evacuated. So FEMA has, you have not heard anything out of FEMA, but what I have heard, and I need to confirm this, that FEMA had been brought up on alert before the first plane hit the tower in New York City.
1: As usual, and local news is reporting they're evacuating government buildings here in Austin and talking about troops on the streets. I heard that on KLBJ, John. We'll continue to bring people breaking news. Check back in with us in the next 2 hours. Thank you, John.

0: fire through the windows on about, well, about halfway up the building around the 30th floor. The whole side of the building smoking on the side.
1: So we now have a 50 to 60 story building on fire as well. Do you know the name of that building?
0: It's one of the World Trade Center buildings. It's probably like five, or World Trade Center 5 or World Trade Center 6, something like that.
1: Unbelievable. Will you be available at this number for another update in the next hour?
0: Yeah, it should be, Alex.
1: We'll just get a little 5-minute updates from you throughout the day, Jim Wright. Again, any other information the listeners need to know?
0: Just be careful, because who knows where this is going to happen next.
1: Yeah, and imagine
0: just keep your eyes open. Because
1: imagine
0: is,
1: the pretext.
0: It's just unbelievable.
1: Imagine the pretext for control. I mean, you think there'll be a call for us to give up some of our rights for safety?
0: Well, I don't know. I don't know what is all going on right now, except, you know, they've shut down the airports. We only have one television, network television station that we can see here, which is up around channel 68.
1: Wait a minute. They've shut down the networks?
0: Well, I think it's because all the antennas were on top of the Trade Center.
1: Oh, my goodness. Yeah, those giant TV antennas.
0: So we can only get one network television right now. It's one of the Spanish stations. The NBC affiliate just brought, you can barely in the fuzz see that they're broadcasting a still, kind of a still photo with, you know, no backup.
1: Unbelievable. So there is an eyewitness now, a mile and a half away, you see World Trade Center building 5 or 6, a 50, 60-story building on fire as well.
0: That's correct.
1: How much of the building is consumed by flame?
0: Well, you can only see flame coming out the windows middle 2 or 3 floors. But the entire building, top to bottom, is obscured in smoke.
1: All right.
0: So it looks like, you know, the fire goes all the way up. I don't know if something actually happened that ignited within that building, or if that's collateral damage from the towers.
1: All right. Jim Wright, right there on the scene. I can confirm. I know Jim personally. And we really appreciate Jim giving us that eyewitness report. We'll check back in with you, Jim, and be careful.
0: Okay, well, I'm dropping off.
1: You want to say hi to your family listening in Fredericksburg?
0: Yeah, that, and maybe walk down by the water, see if I can help out any, if they need emergency boats or anything.
1: All right. Oh, because you've got your boat there.
0: Yeah.
1: All right, Jim, thank you.
0: Take care, guys.
1: There you have it. And when I tell you that I know Jim, that's just to confirm that I know this individual. They have a summer home in Fredericksburg, and that's I've been out of their place many times, and there is Jim actually on the scene, an eyewitness we can confirm, and a structural engineer degreed in it, doesn't practice it, watching those buildings collapse with military precision. This is amazing. Let's go to Derry Brownfield, syndicated radio talk show host, who will graciously allow myself and others on the air. Then we'll have check-ins from Joyce Riley and Dave Von Kleist, as well as Ted Anderson coming up here in about 5 minutes. Derry, thank you for holding, sir. You've been covering this stuff for years. You know, I've been on your show predicting this, warning people. I put out press releases on it that this was going to happen and that a police state would arise. What is your take on all of this, Mr. Brownfield?
2: You know, Alex, believe it or not, it did not shock me very much when all this happened today. And the reason is because, and my listeners have heard me say this hundreds of times, I've read the back of the book. We pretty well have an idea of what's going on. We know, in fact, we know what's going on. I have a little interesting information here that I did not have when I was on the air with you earlier, or when you were on my show earlier today. But my original plan today was to talk with Charlotte Eiselbert, and I called her. She was one of the individuals that didn't know a thing about this until I contacted her, and I said, well, we need to change our programming. And she just called back a moment ago, and she said that her husband has a friend that's a Belgian businessman. And he says that all of Europe is full of the news that two men with Belgian passports.
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2: Entered into Afghanistan and killed bin Laden 2 days ago. He says this is all over Europe, but not here in the United States. Had you heard anything about that?
1: Yes. Last night on local cable, in fact,

0: I'm going to get that. Greg Erickson, one of my associates, was covering that, and I'm so used to seeing all this, I didn't even cover it last night. We become so, come on from 9 to midnight, Central, we become so conditioned to all of it. In fact, Violet, bring me that, please. Derry, what do you think about them sealing the Canada and Mexican border and declaring civil emergency, which they've done? They now have it at THREATCON Delta, the highest military readiness. Nuclear warheads have been loaded on the planes. Cruise missiles are loaded into the B-52s. The missiles are activated. The center of government has moved to an underground secret installation. They won't tell us where. Bush is airborne right now on Air Force One. They could be nuking somewhere in the Middle East any time now. What do you see coming up?
1: I have no idea, but you mentioned the borders being closed, and I heard you say earlier on your show that that definitely is martial law. For whatever it's worth, this came from Missouri's governor just moments ago. Governor Holden in Missouri has placed the state National Guard, the state Highway Patrol, and the Capitol Police on heightened alert. Now, he goes on to say, all high traffic areas in the state have been placed under federal alert. Now, I don't know what that means. I don't know what federal alert.
0: This is under FEMA command. That's what I got on the local news. They're going to have troops out, the whole nine yards. I reported last Friday, Derry, that the Austin police are being trained to drive city buses on pickup routes for citizens. I actually talked to two of the top trainers at Capital Metro, the bus authority, the transit authority. I also have one of their senior drivers on, and I talked, some of them wouldn't come on the air, some did, with the union. They have never seen or heard of anything like this. It's under some emergency directive over and above the union contract. This is some scary stuff, sir. And did you hear Jim Wright, who I know personally? You know, he's a wealthy guy, works for a big bank internationally, got an engineering degree.
1: He worked on the right side of the street today, didn't he?
0: Yeah, he was on the right side of the street today. My point is, he's a credible guy. He said those buildings were the most beautiful implosions. He said charges had to be placed on the columns. And Jim doesn't agree with me about this whole New World Order. Frankly, Jim is an establishment guy getting pretty rich off of it.
1: You know, I was just handed another news release. Evacuations nationwide were ordered at the United Nations building in New York, the Sears Tower in Chicago, the tallest skyscrapers in Boston, Cleveland, Minneapolis, Seattle, Space
0: Needle. God bless you, Paul. I'm sorry for screaming, everybody.
1: I don't know. Was I on just then?
0: You were on. They were just telling me that we're going to cease most of our commercials. And if local stations want to air theirs, go ahead.
1: Okay.
0: I was not ignoring you, Derry. They popped in.
1: No, that's fine. No, that's fine.
0: Austin,
1: I understand. I understand how this business works. But anyway, they've evacuated the UN building, the Sears Tower in Chicago, all the skyscrapers in Boston, Cleveland, Minneapolis, Seattle, Space Needle. In Massachusetts and Maine, most state employees were sent home and state buildings shut down. By the way, the governor in Missouri, and I happen to be in Missouri, they said all state offices would stay open today. In Louisiana, the state police urged petrochemical and pipeline companies to be on the alert. In California, Governor Gray Davis has convened a meeting of the State Emergency Council and requested heightened security in all state buildings. In Los Angeles, the police went on tactical alert and mobilized an anti-terrorist division.
0: Maybe they'll drive four black APCs from East Germany into a neighborhood and spray 14 houses. That'll save us from the terrorists. This is the point I've been making, Derry. The Chinese military has the Long Beach Naval Base. They have the Panama Canal. Russians were given 12 islands off the coast of Alaska by Clinton. But it's us that are the enemy with Grandpa's shotgun in the closet. It's moms in minivans. And out of this whole thing, we're seeing the end of America. You're going to see a police state like you've never seen it before after this. And only the global elite stand to gain from this, regardless of whether Bin Laden or the Easter Bunny did this. This is so sophisticated, only the CIA or an agency of that power could pull that off. And we've got the British putting out misinformation right now. Derry Brownfield, what is your bottom line analysis? What's your gut level feeling on all of this? Who do you think's behind it?
1: Well, you know, as far as I can't name names and give telephone numbers, but as I mentioned earlier in this show, and I have said it thousands of times on the air, I read the back of the book. And I'm referring here to the Holy Scriptures. I tried to get Hal Lindsey on earlier this morning to see what he thought about it, and I couldn't reach him. But we know that we're going to have a one world order, a new world government. We know it's coming. We know the Antichrist is in the wings, standing by.
0: Oh, yes.
1: Who he is, I don't know who he is, but he certainly does have the power to clean all this mess up and make it wonderful, so we will have peace, and that's going to be his pitch.
0: We're seeing the EU rise as the EU money flows into Europe, Eastern Europe, into Africa as the currency gold backed. The dollar began to plunge last week. The market's crashing all over the place, and suddenly the center of the world's financial system in New York literally collapses.
1: You see, I was surprised that it was the World Trade Towers, and that was it. I honestly have expected all of this time for New York to just disappear, and I go back to the scriptures that Babylon shall fall in one day. But, maybe...
0: Well, we know
1: Babylon
0: is the Federal Reserve financial system.
1: Is behind this.
0: Yes.
1: Well, the international bankers, yes.
0: Well, Derry, will you stay with us? Because I want to, speaking of the devil, speaking of the financial system, will you stay right there? I want to bring Ted Anderson up, who's got all the news wires there.
1: Right. Can I take about a two-minute break? I'm just going to lay the phone down, and I'll be right back.
0: We'll put you on hold and bring you right back up. Let's go to Ted Anderson, owner of Genesis Communications and of Midas Resources, who's put up with me screaming at him all morning. I am very upset about all of this. My testosterone level is flowing just like yours are out there. Ted Anderson, God bless you, sir, for providing this network and a place for people to get accurate information. What's happening financially?
2: Well, obviously, there's a lot of crazy mixed-up emotions going on in all the markets right now. With the World Trade Center, that is where gold and silver trades in the United States. It's the largest market for gold and silver, grains, anything that you see. If you ever went to watch, if you know anything about the futures market, that's where the futures market used to happen. And obviously, is now closed, and it says that it'll close. Will not open until further notice, is what it says on the thing. The London gold market is going up. There's a lot of things that are happening right now. The silver market is right now at 432. It seems rather calm, but it's a big crapshoot right now. There's a lot of people that are very concerned. Of course, what are the paper markets and how are they going to react to this particular?
0: And we know that those are the most speculative markets. Some of them leverage not 20-1, but 100, 150-1. This is pandemic. Ted Anderson, any other financial information?
2: Well, yeah. As a matter of fact, to give you a little bit of a brief update on what's going on in the precious metals market, because that's where I am. That's what we do here at Midas Resources. Most of my suppliers have shut down, and they said, we can't sell you right now. We've sold everything out, and we don't know where the markets are going to open up at. We got a few suppliers that are still open, but it's very amazing to me to watch this happen. I've never experienced this in the 23 years now that I've been in the business, where the markets have actually been shut down like this and won't open up until further notice.
0: And the borders are now sealed. Troops, federal troops, are taking control of downtown cities under security arrangements.
2: Well, obviously, Alex, a major concern right now is for the people that are sitting there in the paper wondering what's going to happen. They've got their life savings tied up, and here you have chaos. And hopefully the market stays stable and they can get out with reasonable cost.
0: Yeah, I'm told that there are already giant lines forming at the banks.
2: Well, there's a bit of a stampede going on here at Midas Resources. And if you've been calling in on the 800 number, please be patient. We've got a lot of people working them. But you will be taken care of. There's a lot of people that are looking to have gold right now with the markets shut down. Obviously, in the United States, it's going to be much tougher to buy the stuff. Not every option is open to you anymore. So if you are calling in, do that. Just be patient.
0: Well, the EU is rolling out with a 15 to 30% gold-backed currency, and we have a fiat paper currency here. And the reason we can still buy cheap goods is because that dollar was the world reserve currency.
2: Well,
0: fiat currency of choice, now it is imploding. Ted, watching the World Trade Centers collide, what was it like for you? Was it surreal for you as it was for me to watch them implode like that?
2: Oh, it was, I tell you what, it wasn't a whole lot different looking than watching a building that's been, demolition, a building where they blow them up and they implode.
0: That's what the engineer just said on the show.
2: Yeah, the only difference I can see with this one is this one looked more like it was peeling apart like a banana. I'd like to see the damage that happened to the buildings that are surrounding it. My heart goes out to all the victims. It just makes me sick. It really does. And It's hard for me to comprehend because I'm so far away. We have Chris Markowski who had called in a little earlier.
0: Ted, hold on 1 second. We are about to break. We're not running our ads. If you want to run yours.
2: We're not going into this particular ad here, so just keep right on going.
0: Yeah, just to let the stations know if you want to break, go ahead. I don't think you probably would want to. Nobody else is. Ted, we're going to get Chris Markowski, who was right across the river from it, back on. We're going to have Jim Wright, who was in the building next door and got out, a family friend of mine. We're going to have others checking in. It's good to know that we're on an emergency military channel at 9320 right now, broadcasting to the troops. Ted, you know I've been predicting this, haven't I?
2: Yeah, you sure have been talking about it quite a bit, and there's no question about it in my mind right now. Whoever blew up the Trade Center, I don't know, but I know one thing for sure. It's just like the Oklahoma City bombing or when the kids were shot in the schools out there. There's always legislation to take away more American freedoms. Now, folks, think about that before you start supporting, you know, the effort. We do need to support our troops. Somebody is going to have to defend this nation, but let's keep a close eye on the New World Order.
0: Yeah, we're now getting information that it looks like that plane that was blown up at the airport outside Pittsburgh may have had terrorists on board and that it was taken out. We know F-16s are all flying around. We've got F-16s flying around above Austin right now to shoot down any planes. This is pandemic. And again, the Pentagon was attacked, the Pentagon on fire. Now a World Trade Center building, one of the sub-buildings, a 50 to 60-story building. Our eyewitnesses report is on fire, ladies and gentlemen. And it doesn't, Peter Jennings, look like this is all rehearsed. Well, they did rehearse this just a few months ago, according to the Associated Press. And I have the script from Fox News, from Fox Television, from the Lone Gunman TV show about 4 months ago, the only Lone Gunman I ever watched. I told Violet, go to Fox's website, see if they have it. Now, Lone Gunman had a story where a secret government body had remote control 747s and were trying to crash them, ladies and gentlemen. This is unbelievable. Into the World Trade Center. Talk about throwing it in your face. The script of that show is posted on InfoWars.com. Now, with the World Trade Center bombing in 93, repeat, October 28th, 93, article in the New York Times admitted the feds trained the drivers, built the bomb, and let the bombing go forward. Mr. Salam recorded the FBI chief telling him to do it with FEMA. I mean, we have got the smoking gun on this one. Whether they use Islamic terrorists, no telling. This is from MSNBC breaking news. Bin Laden comes home to roost. His CIA ties are only the beginning of a woeful story. CIA. He was a CIA darling. His family sits on Iridium satellite board. Osama bin Laden is a minion of the New World Order. His family builds all of the military bases in Saudi Arabia to this day, gets the contracts. He is a CIA boy, and here is MSNBC, New York, at the CIA. It happens often enough to have a code name, blowback, simply defined. This is the term that describes an agent, an operative, or an operation that has turned on its creators. Osama bin Laden, our new public enemy number one, is the personification of blowback. And the fact that it is viewed as a hero by millions of Islamic world leaders proves again the old image, the old adage, you reap what you sow. So here's MSNBC posted, bin Laden is a CIA asset. Ted, any comments on that?
2: Well, you know, it just drives me crazy with the stuff that I see in poll in this country, and it nothing surprises me anymore, Alex. But, you know, the thing about this is, you know, I hate speculating. I like to see a little bit more evidence before I can step forward and say, yeah, I think this is the place that's doing it. The thing that really concerns me, whether, like I say, whether if this is a terroristic attack from some other country and whether if it's orchestrated by our government or not, the thing about it is that the results are the same. We got to watch for the results.
0: Yeah, who stands to gain? Who has the motive? Who has been telling us that this is going to happen? Give up our rights? Who is training the police to drive buses on citizen pickups? Confirmed with bus company employees on last Friday night show that I did. Who is building FEMA camps? And who has been making the prediction I have that all of this would happen? I'm not saying George Bush even knows what's happening. I'm not saying the senators are behind it. I'm saying the intelligence agencies create these monsters, and they let the monsters bomb the World Trade Center in 93. That is not speculation. That was in the New York Times. And I've made a film. I've had General Parton on this show. I've had countless others, police detectives, who will tell you Oklahoma City was a government bombing. Now, I'm asking the people out there, if they nuke Iraq or they nuke Pakistan or they nuke Afghanistan, you're going to have this incredible nationalistic fervor, and it's going to sweep everybody into it. Anybody that doesn't go along with it is going to be an enemy. Well, so let me say now, I support this government. I support whoever they nuke. I support FEMA camps. I support the takeover. How's that? I can be on ABC Nightly News now, Ted.
2: Well, Alex, now, just using that as a thought, no, I just had one of the guys step in, and there's a lot of people that are calling in that are concerned about the markets and what's going on. 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We'll keep you posted on what's going on. Alex, I got a lot of things that I've got to cover. You're doing a great job. Hopefully we can find a few more experts, a few more people that are in the field that are
0: all
2: looking
0: right
2: at it, and get them up here, and let's get some explanation.
0: All right, Ted Anderson, thank you. And Ted has been in, he's all registered with every stock thing you can imagine in gold, and financial news is really what he covers. And I'm tuned into the Midas Report from 4 to 5 Central today. We've got Derry Brownfield on the line. Derry, I appreciate you holding. He is the host of one of the longest-running talk shows in the country. How long have you been broadcasting on the radio, Derry?
1: Well, I go back to broadcasting all the way back to the early 1960s.
0: Have you ever seen anything this big or this bizarre since World War II?
1: Well, no, of course not. No one else has either. But as I mentioned earlier on your show, for those that are just now tuning in, perhaps, this really did not shock me. Now, when the first airplane we watched here on television is just as I was coming into work this morning, when the first airplane hit the Trade Center, an airplane hit the Trade Center. When the second one did, I knew immediately what had taken place.
0: Well, absolutely. I would tell everybody, make sure you've got your cars full of gas. Make sure you've got plenty of food, those water filters. If the martial law stuff starts cranking up, I'm going to go over to my parents' house, grab my dad around the scruff of the neck and say, you're leaving the country, and you're taking my little sister out of here now, who's 16 years younger than me, and who's in high school. You're getting out of here, and you're leaving now. You're going to Costa Rica now. And I'm going to stay here, and I'm going to fight for this country, for the United States against Arab terrorists or anybody else. Derry Brownfield, will you stay with us?
1: You bet I will.
0: All right. Infowars.com for all the updates and all the news. Pilot's got 50 articles posted, the newest analysis. Everything's shutting down, the borders, you name it. Martial law is here, and we're not going to let them get away with it. We'll be back in 60 seconds.
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1: And welcome to the Audio Imaginarium. Come on in, weary traveler, hang your cloak on a peg. Grab a stool and come gather around the fire. There are stories to be told, and you are among friends, and a great pleasure to be coming to you on this Remembrance Day. Zach North and I were out poppy tagging on behalf of Legion Branch 75 in Toronto on the weekend. A great honor and pleasure to do that, and I know their granddad, who was a veteran of World War II, would be looking down, or is looking down, and very, very proud of both North and Zach, who are just recently joined the Navy League Sea Cadets. The Honorable Paul Hellyer is standing by to discuss free energy and his new autobiography, Hope Restored, which he's just published. And our good friend Victor Vigiani will also join us in moments. Later this hour, Rosemary Ellen Guiley for our monthly paranormal news roundup. We'll talk about the infamous Cecil Hotel in Los Angeles, among other things, one of the most haunted hotels in Los Angeles, perhaps most haunted locations in Los Angeles. Quite a remarkable dark past, the Cecil Hotel. And then in hour two, psychic medium Siobhan Smith will be here. Psychic medium Siobhan Smith will be here to tell us about her remarkable upbringing and early life and her career, as I say, as a psychic medium. And once again, I am coming to you from my home studio up in Thornhill. Technical producer Ian Robertson is back in Zoomerplex behind the big audio board. Live stream producer Ryan White is in his lair in deepest, darkest East York. And story producer Albert Vinzel is conducting a remote viewing experiment at an ashram somewhere in the near the India-Nepal border. Hope Restored, My Life and Views on Canada, the U.S., the World, and the Universe is Paul Hellyer's autobiography, just published. It is a powerful book arguing that the human species is at a tipping point where it is forced to choose between a new world order, fascist government, committed to rapid depopulation, or a world of peace and justice. Humanity's choice is between the dark and the light. To follow the light means giving up atomic weapons, replacing the oil economy with clean zero-point energy developed by Americans in the 1960s, having governments create 34% of all new money for public purposes rather than borrowing it from the 62 elite banking families, a reconciliation of the two main branches of Islam, and a just settlement of the Israeli-Palestinian dispute to bring peace to the Middle East. Finally, he writes, it'll be necessary for all countries, races, and faiths, especially young people, to forgive past atrocities and work together in common purpose to save the heritage they have in common. The Honorable Paul Hellyer, Canada's youngest member of parliament when he was first elected in 1949, and the youngest cabinet minister appointed to Prime Minister Louis Saint-Laurent's government 8 years later. Although Mr. Hellyer is best known for the unification of the Canadian Armed Forces and for his 1968 chairmanship of the Task Force on Housing and Urban Development, he has maintained a lifelong interest in macroeconomics, which led him to form Action Canada, a populist movement dedicated to the concepts of full employment and low inflation, with an emphasis on quality of life issues. And through the years, as a journalist and political commentator, he has continued to fight for economic reforms and has written several books on the subject. And again, his autobiography just released, Hope Restored. Paul Hellyer, welcome to The Conspiracy Show. How are you?
2: I'm well, thank you.
1: Delighted to have you. Let's welcome also Victor Vigiani, Executive Director of Zealan Communications and the Zealan News Network. Victor's research and analysis of anomalous aerial phenomenon spans almost 40 years. His experience involves UFO sightings, report investigation, counseling, work with individuals reporting anomalous experiences, presentations, and journalism in the field of ET disclosure issues. Victor, welcome to you, my friend.
3: Good evening, Richard. It's an honor and pleasure to be with you both.
1: Thank you. Paul, let me begin by asking you, let's focus on free energy. And could you have ever imagined while you were serving in government that one day, towards the final chapter, you would be writing writing about the possibility of free energy?
2: No, I probably never did. But then when I was in government, I wouldn't have expected to be writing about just about anything that I've been writing about for the last 8 or 10 years. I was really not up to speed in these many areas of great interest. And I'm afraid that a lot of political people today are in that same position. They just really don't know what's going on. And so, as I've pointed out, this is my 15th and final book, and it's the third in the trilogy, which the books were written 4 years apart. And the first one, Light at the End of the Tunnel, A Survival Plan for the Human Species, and organized religions beating each other up instead of cooperating. And then the second one, The Money Mafia, A World in Crisis, talks about the cabal running the United States for most of the last 70 years, and the money monopoly, and the monopoly on energy that brings you back to the zero-point energy, which I'd never heard of course, when I was in politics. But it's the energy which exists everywhere in the cosmos. It's free, and the Americans developed it in concert with one of the visiting species. And they had it developed in the 1960s, and according to one of the highly rated people who had worked in Area 51 and near Las Vegas and S4, Dr. Michael Wolff, he said they had developed both zero-point energy and cold fusion. But I think the one that has the most appeal is the zero-point energy, because it's something you can put in a small box in your car, or your tractor, or your airplane, or your home, and provide you with perpetual energy. And it's just amazing that the people that hold the patents on this stuff have been able to get away with it for so many years and let the world start going up in flames, is one way of putting it, instead of coming in with this wonderful, wonderful solution to the oil economy and the move into clean energy and clean air and clean other things. So it's really a subject that now intrigues me greatly and is high on my list, because what I'm suggesting, amongst other things, of course, is that having reached this tipping point, we have to start disarming or perish, really, to put it bluntly. And we should start disarming and making the money available that we save from reducing defense expenditures available to produce zero-point energy engines.
1: And, estimation, is it possible to have a free energy disclosure without a UFO ET disclosure? Are they separate, or do they have to happen simultaneously?
2: Well, they're separate, but one may influence the other. This is something that's hard to decipher. But certainly the Americans have had it under their control. Many people have developed these kinds of engines, but unfortunately somebody, and one doesn't have to do too much guessing to know who it was, would come in and trash their works, their models, and scare them to death, or move them away, or do terrible things to them just to keep the the technology secret, and it's worse than evil, in my opinion, because here we are with a world that's heating at a speed which is so fast that if we let it go on like this for a few years, it's going to become virtually uninhabitable, and we could do something about it, but we're not. And in my opinion, that is a disgrace. In my book, the latest one that you mentioned, I say that the leaders of the G20 are like 20 Neros, I call them, because you will recall that allegedly Emperor Nero was fiddling playing his violin while Rome was burning. And here you have 20 leaders, none of them really coming to grips with one of the greatest problems facing the planet today. So it's one of the serious things that we have to keep pushing, and it's not all, but it's high on the list.
1: Of course, in recent years, you've become very interested in the extraterrestrial presence and their technology. In September 2005, you became the first person of cabinet rank in the G8 group of countries to state unequivocally UFOs are as real as the airplanes flying overhead. And Victor Vigiani, who joins us as well, was very instrumental in convincing you to come forward back in 2005. Victor, we're going to work you in here. We're going to come up on a break here, and then we'll get you to ask a question or two to Mr. Hellyer. Let me get a very quick take on you, whether you think that disclosure on free energy has to happen simultaneously as disclosure on UFOs, or whether it can happen separately from that.
3: And you're asking me, Richard?
1: Yes.
3: Yeah. Actually, it's a really good point, because I look at the two issues, and I'm sure Paul would agree with me, as they are, in a sense, mutually exclusive. However, in another sense, they're intertwined. And the difficulty arises that if we do consider acknowledgement or discussion or more openness regarding the whole zero-point energy question, it automatically brings into discussion what kinds of propulsion systems do these ET craft use. And we can come to an agreement in saying that whoever and wherever these things are from, they definitely do not stop off at Jupiter to fill up with SO gas on their way to our planet. They are using this exotic form of energy to move from one place to another within the cosmos, or even interdimensionally. And the power and effectiveness of this energy source is absolutely unbelievable. Many of the physicists who are involved in this can say, stated very clearly, that one cup of this stuff, once we draw it from the quantum vacuum, could boil and evaporate all of the oceans on the planet. Now, try to wrap
1: Victor, I've got to
3: that.
1: Victor, I've got to jump in here. We're going to step away momentarily. We'll come back. I'll let you finish up on that thought, and then I'll get you to weigh in with a few questions for the Honorable Paul Hellyer. His autobiography, Hope Restored, the third in a trilogy, his final book just released. More of our conversation right after this.
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1: And welcome back. The Honorable Paul Hellyer is here along with Victor Vigiani, the Executive Director of Zealand Communications, and Mr. Hellyer's autobiography just released, Hope Restored, My Life and Views on Canada, the U.S., the World, and the Universe. And Victor, before the break, I was asking you to weigh in on whether or not disclosure, free energy disclosure, has to happen hand in hand with UFO ET disclosure. I mean, I would love to pursue that further, but time is tight, so I wanted to throw it over to you to ask a question of Paul.
3: Yeah, well, the whole question of the free energy is extremely important, but what needs to be asked, really, is a whole series of big questions about this issue. I know Paul has given them a lot of thought. There are a lot of other issues, you know, the abduction phenomenon and government documents and all of that, Paul. My question to you, so that you could sort of weigh in on it, is, you know, with the whole ET question, in the bigger picture, what's pointing us in the direction regarding disclosure of the ET issue for humanity as a species to really understand its place in the cosmos? I think that's one of the biggest questions that we can possibly ask ourselves about this issue. How do you feel about that?
2: Well, first of all, let me say while I've got the chance that all three of my books are available at your favorite bookstore or Amazon, or if you want an autographed copy or an autographed copy to send to someone for Christmas, that it's available at my website, which is Paul Hellyer Webb, all one word, paulhellyerwebb.com. But I think the biggest issue, and I don't know if we can cover it in the time we've got available or not, that is the irony that here we are talking about or celebrating in a way that the 100th anniversary of the armistice of the First World War. And I guess what I am really concerned about most is that for the last 70 years, somebody's been planning another round. So we've had World War One, which was unspeakably awful, and then World War Two, which was also unspeakably awful, and they're both wars to end all wars. And then here, as we talk about what sacrifices have been made, we know that there are some people related to what happened in the Second World War who have been planning another round and have been working assiduously at that and have made great progress, and that any time we could have them try to take over the world. They call it the New World Order. But actually, they want to establish a fascistic government over most or all of the world. And they, in my opinion, probably have the power to do it. And whether they will do it soon, you know, in a week or a month or a year or 2 years, I don't know. But I know they've been preparing for 70 years, and they now have the space fleet, which, in my opinion, is probably capable of doing what they want to do. And they have also built an electronic fence around the world, which allows them to do things that would be impossible otherwise. And this is related to their possible atomic war with Russia as a starting point before they take on the rest of the Western world. And this has all been going on without disclosure because the media have been keeping it from the public. They're controlled. They're controlled by a group that are called the Bilderbergers, part of the cabal, which has been in charge of the United States for years and years, and which has an iron grip on the United States, and yet the leaders don't know what's going on. There hasn't been a president since Truman who has really been totally in the loop, and as far back as Eisenhower. The people who were brought into the United States from Germany at the end of World War II under Operation Paperclip, and then later the ones that Alan Dulles brought in when he was head of the CIA and his brother was Secretary of State, they're in control. They were given new names and new CVs, and they were given positions of high authority in both the civil governments and the armed forces, and so they have been preparing. And just a word, another word on that, before the Second World War ended, both the Council on Foreign Relations of the United States was making plans for an empire greater than the one that Hitler was planning, because they assumed that Hitler was ultimately going to lose. And then the Germans themselves, the Nazis, when the United States came into the war and Russia came into the war, and they realized that they were then outnumbered and outgunned, and would ultimately they would lose, they decided to plan the armistice, the surrender, but not to give up because they didn't accept the defeat. And they established a headquarters in Antarctica some time before the armistice. And they sent some of their best scientists and engineers to Antarctica and the support people necessary for them in order to be the nucleus for a government in waiting. Well, then along comes this really lucky streak of being allowed to go into the United States and, in effect, take over control of the most powerful armed forces in the whole world, unlike anything we have ever seen. So there are things that have to be done, and done really fast, to keep this from happening. And that's one of the things that I discuss in my latest book. And I list the 7 things, 6 of them essential, and the 7th one a good grace to the young Americans who are so concerned about guns being pointed in their direction. And this has to happen soon, because if it doesn't, if we don't start disarming, and if the United States President and Congress do not start taking strong action to dismantle the apparatus that is there, including the CIA and the NSA and the DARPA, the Defense Advanced Research Projects Agency, and then the chemtrails and so on, the fence, if they don't start doing that very soon, it's going to be too late. And we're faced with a situation which is in many ways more dangerous than we faced in 1939, because then you could see the stormtroopers and the tanks all lined up. But you can't see this power that exists at the present time and which can be used in such a way. So
1: we have about, excuse me, Mr. Hellyer, we have about 5 minutes. I just wanted to quickly work in one quick one and then throw it back to Victor for one quick one. What is it going to take for this breakaway civilization that Richard Dolan has sort of labeled, this group that has free energy? What is it going to take to pry that technology away from them? What is going to convince them that the rest of us should benefit from it?
2: Well, the only thing is total disclosure of what's been going on, and it means the Congress should set up a joint committee give an amnesty to the people who have been working in black ops and have been preparing for war, because a lot of them want to tell the truth and disclose what's been going on. But the cost is too high. They lose their pension. They can be fined $10,000. They can lose all their rights of health care and so on. So the cost is too high. But there has to be an amnesty from the National Security Act so that the honest people, and they're the majority, I'm sure, are still in that category, so that the honest people can tell their American friends and relatives what they've been doing and what has to be done in order for the people to take back control of their country, because that's what really has to happen. They don't know that they're not in control of their country because it has been hidden from them, but they do not have control of their country. They haven't had for a long time, and so we've got to get a method of disclosure, and certainly if there was a joint committee set up, it wouldn't take long for honest people to come forward and say and talk about all of the things that Victor and I are concerned about, and in a forthright way, and to produce the evidence to show that things are in bad shape and something that has to be done immediately, basically to end the arms race, to ground the space command until we can find out who's going to represent the world in space and do these other things that are absolutely essential.
1: Victor, we've just got a couple minutes. I'll get you with a final question.
3: Yeah, very quickly, Paul. If you could wave a magic wand and somehow, have some sort of disclosure happen tomorrow, somehow the entire planet figures out that we're not alone in the cosmos and that we're being visited by off-world civilizations, what effect do you think that denouement would have on the human species in recognizing all of the things that you described over the past 15 or 20 minutes? Would that be sort of a sea change in how everybody sees everything going on the planet?
2: Well, I think there are two different things. One, to find out what is going on in the cosmos. And the other thing is to find out what's going on at home. And if, in fact, maybe the people who are planning this takeover of the world aren't working in concert with one species, which happens to be the species which is the most aggressive. And whether just people knowing that most species, and there are so many of them, that most species are benign and want to help us and to accept us into the Galactic Federation. But this isn't going to happen until people know what's going on and really take some measures to stop this cabal, including changing the monetary system and banking system totally, and the other things that I have mentioned, because it's so far advanced that just knowledge is not going to do it. Action is really what's required in this basically spiritual battle that's going on in the cosmos.
1: Paul Hellyer, thank you so much for this. And again, if people want to order the complete trilogy, the final chapter, of course, Hope Restored, the final book in the trilogy, where do they find these books?
2: At their favorite bookstore or Amazon. Or if they want an autographed copy, either for themselves or to give to a friend at Christmas time, which is coming very fast, which I haven't quite come to grips with yet, they can get it from my website, which is paulhellyerweb.com. And all three books are there, available there, and you can take your choice or buy all three, whichever you want.
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2: Correct.
1: Paul, thank you so much for this.
2: It's my pleasure, and best wishes.
1: Victor, thank you as always, my friend. Give us a website for Zealand.
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1: 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Thank you. Best to you both.
3: Thank you. Good night.
1: Good night. When we come back, Rosemary Ellen Guiley and our paranormal news roundup. Stay with us.
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1: Welcome back. This half hour, we'll learn about how yellow fever turned New Orleans into the city of the dead, and why moaning spirits are probably just in our heads, so say the debunkers, the experiments that inspired Frankenstein, how fear can kill you, and the Cecil Hotel, L.A.'s most haunted hotel. Rosemary Ellen Guiley, of course, joins us once a month for our paranormal news roundup. She's a best-selling author, researcher, investigator in the paranormal, metaphysical, and related fields, including hauntings, psychic skills and protection, afterlife studies and spirit communication, cryptids, alien contact, and the interdimensional aspects of our extraordinary experiences. She has more than 65 books published on a wide range of topics, including 9 single volume encyclopedias and reference works. Her work is translated into 17 languages. Rosemary is president and owner of Visionary Living, Inc., the website visionaryliving.com, a publishing and media production company that includes Visionary Living Publishing and its imprints. And she is executive editor of Fate Magazine. Rosemary Ellen Guiley, welcome back to The Conspiracy Show. How are you?
5: Hi, Richard. Well, I'm recovering from Halloween. October was furiously busy, always a good time. Joe and I spend Halloween up in Salem, and there's just a lot going on every year with activities and rituals and balls, and I give classes. I'm winding down now from that.
1: Time to put your feet up.
5: For just a bit.
1: Excellent. All right. Yeah, I can't. Yes, you'll take 10 minutes before you start writing your next book.
5: Well, as a matter of fact, I just got a new one into production.
1: Oh, my. You're just incredible. Let's talk about New Orleans. And obviously, you know, so much history there, and no doubt probably one of the most haunted locations anywhere. But tell me about how yellow fever swept through that city time and time and time again over a period of about 100 years. And perhaps that's why it's one of the most haunted locations in America.
5: I go to New Orleans every year, and I've explored some of the haunted locations and visited the cemeteries and studied the history. It really is a fascinating place, and it literally is the city of the dead. It was ravaged by yellow fever from the early 19th century into the early 20th century, and this was a terrible epidemic spread by mosquitoes, and the symptoms were horrible. What the victims went through, they had horrible deaths. 1853 was one of the worst years for New Orleans, and about 8,000 people died that year from yellow fever. Now, one of the interesting things about yellow fever is that you had a 50-50 chance of surviving. And if you did survive, then you had kind of an immunity to it. And so this created a very weird kind of pecking order in New Orleans, because if you had survived, you were called acclimated. And if you were acclimated, you couldn't spread the disease. You couldn't die, so you were a good employment bet. You could be admitted into better social circles. And if you were not acclimated, then you were considered to be quite disadvantaged and very vulnerable. And, of course, a lot of the immigrants fell into that category. Well, who was most affected by this? The black slaves. And there was even a rumor that spread for a while that blacks were somehow immune to yellow fever. And this was used as a reason for pushing slavery. That supposedly blacks were immune to yellow fever, and so therefore they could go out and do all this hard labor and slave labor, thus saving the whites from having to do it. I found that to be a very interesting kind of class structure that developed in New Orleans, and it was all a result of yellow fever. The cemeteries are so interesting there, the way they had to bury people above the ground because of the high water table. New Orleans is built practically on a swamp. And one other thing, this doesn't relate to yellow fever so much, Richard, but I just wanted to mention it because I found it fascinating when I was touring around the cemeteries there once, that they put the bodies in these concrete houses above the ground, these small tombs, and the heat would literally cook the bodies. And then in some cases, there were rituals for opening up these tombs and then reinterring the bones. But I just thought the whole thing was rather macabre, the way the dead were treated.
1: Absolutely. Fascinating. Now, you mentioned 8,000 people died one year. That must be, what, close to 10% of the population at the time? One in 10?
5: Well, it was estimated that yellow fever in the epidemic years, this went from about 1817 to 1905, that in the worst epidemic years, about 10% of the population would be wiped out.
1: Wow. Fascinating. All right. When we come back, let's talk about, well, here we go again, scientists claiming that the moaning sound made by spirits, probably just in our heads. I'm sure you'll have something to say about that. Rosemary Ellen Guiley, our Paranormal News Roundup, when The Conspiracy Show continues.
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0: attempting to explain away ghosts and moaning spirits. Tell me about this study involving virtual reality goggles and so forth.
1: It's really a stretch to try and explain ghosts. And, you know, every year around Halloween time, these kinds of debunking stories make the rounds. And this one, I think, just goes way over the top. Although, I agree that there's something to projection. Well, the idea behind this is that it has to do with the neurology in the brain, and that if we're out of balance neurologically, we could project something into the environment that comes back to us in a seemingly supernatural way, even the experience of deja vu. And it's been likened by these researchers to the phantom limb syndrome, that ghosts could be a kind of phantom limb that we actually project into the environment. And they attempted to prove this with virtual reality goggles. They put goggles on subjects and put them in an empty room, and then they had images of themselves around them that were projected into the goggles, and then their backs were stroked with a pointed stick. Well, these things don't happen to people who experience ghosts. Most ghost experiences are unexpected. They're out of the blue. People hear things, see things, and they don't need virtual reality goggles to experience a ghost. So I think that's a bit of a stretch to try and demonstrate that the brain itself is solely responsible for apparitions. On the other hand, Richard, over the course of my research many years, I have come to the conclusion that projections from consciousness do play a role in hauntings because thought generates a lot of energy. Emotions generate a lot of energy, and this energy can coalesce in things that can mirror back to us in hauntings. If someone, for example, is going through a lot of heavy, distressed emotions, that can project into the environment and perhaps come back in the form of a dark figure. And if we go to a haunted place knowing it's haunted and hoping to be spooked by a ghost or to experience some phenomena, we're going to be generating a lot of thoughts and emotions in that direction. So we wind up participating in the haunting phenomena ourselves. And how much of that comes into play in any given situation, it's really hard to say. But I don't think we can entirely remove ourselves from paranormal phenomena.
0: I love this next story. It came from the Daily Mail in England, and it talks about how the experiments that inspired Frankenstein, Mary Shelley's Frankenstein, and in the article, a history professor reveals all of these macabre medical tests that inspired Mary Shelley, things like electrocuting the dead, which was first publicly attempted back in 1803. Remarkable article. Tell me more about it.
1: It really is very macabre. And this year, by the way, is the 200th anniversary of the publication of Frankenstein. And I revisited it myself this year in celebration of that. Mary Shelley did pay attention to these experiments on...
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1: The dead, and it's a thing called galvanism, and this was named after an Italian physician named Luigi Galvani, who experimented on frogs, and he discovered that he could make frog legs twitch by passing electric currents through them, and so the idea was that, well, maybe we could regenerate the dead through this kind of electrocution. And there was one really bizarre experiment that was conducted in 1803 on a man who was hanged for murder. And it was not uncommon for

0: murder victims and the newly dead to be carted off to medical labs for all kinds of experiments back in the 19th century. But this one was particularly bizarre because he was, his body rather, was electrocuted in various degrees, and it actually started to move. And one newspaper account said that the witnesses actually thought for a few minutes that the dead body was going to come to life. The hand raised up, and it even clenched into a fist, and his legs twitched, and it must have been very spooky to watch this. It's a horror film kind of setting. And so we see that playing out in Frankenstein, where Victor Frankenstein takes, he actually assembles pieces of corpses and stitches them together, and then sends huge amounts of electricity through the assembled body to animate it into what becomes the unnamed monster.
1: It is fascinating. Yes, I was particularly taken when they described how this condemned man, this hanged man, his one eye opened when his corpse on the slab, and they administered electrical volts to his body. His one eye opened, and so obviously Mary Shelley was very inspired by this. And what else inspired her? Do we know?
0: We do. In fact, a dream inspired her, and the famous story about she and her, I think he was her fiancé at the time, Percy Bysshe Shelley, they were visiting with Lord Byron and his physician John Polidori in a castle in Switzerland. And it was the proverbial dark and stormy night, and Lord Byron suggested that they all concoct creepy stories to entertain each other. And Frankenstein started that way. That was the genesis of the writing of Frankenstein. Mary Shelley recorded a nightmare that she had that night in which she saw the monster that she eventually wrote about. And she said he was so real to her, it was like not a dream, and it terrified her. So she had a number of very good sources funneling into Frankenstein, which still is a creepy story today, even though it has a lot of strange holes in it. There are a lot of things that Mary Shelley doesn't explain very well in terms of how the action advances. But nonetheless, the idea of man creating life, of course, is the big theme of the novel.
1: Right, right. And the idea, she was almost predicting the transhumanist movement in some ways, don't you think?
0: Well, yes. In fact, Frankenstein is probably one of the outstanding visionary novels of its day. And later on in the 19th century, Dracula, Bram Stoker's Dracula, would outshadow her, just kind of in terms of the monster popularity that that it acquired. But Shelley's novel is still an amazing piece of visionary fiction. And we see some of these themes playing out today through artificial intelligence, for example. And now we have bionic people with body parts replaced. And we're doing DNA experimentation and cloning and discussion of creating hybrids. And so we are literally now attempting to play God the same way that Victor Frankenstein did in his crude way in Shelley's novel.
1: 200 years ago, my word, what a remarkable woman. The Cecil Hotel in Los Angeles, it's seen better days. It's in, I guess you would call it the dodgy end of town now in Los Angeles. But tell me about the Cecil Hotel. Have you been?
0: I have not, and I'm putting it on my must-do list because the things that have happened there make it an ideal setting for ghost hunting, ghost investigation. sadly, a lot of tragedy there. And it was built right before the Depression. It was very expensive. At the time, it cost $1 million, which was a tremendous amount of money. It would be about $13 million today. And shortly after it was built, the Depression happened, and it just started to slide and go into a decline. There were suicides in the hotel. So many people in the Depression committed suicide from office buildings, hotels, and their homes. Suicides where people overdosed or they threw themselves out of windows. There was one really bizarre story about a naked woman who was found floating in water tanks on the roof.
1: And that was fairly recent. That was a young woman from British Columbia who disappeared there.
0: Recent.
1: Yeah.
0: Yes, this hotel has had a string of tragedies and bizarre deaths since it opened. And what I found so eerie about the account of that was that there's surveillance footage of her in an elevator in the hotel, and she's acting like she's trying to escape from something or somebody. And there's a little bit where she gets out of the elevator and it looks like she's talking to someone in a very animated way, although they're not on camera. And we can only speculate what that poor woman went through to wind up dead then on the roof of the hotel. These serial killers, Richard Ramirez, who killed 30-some people, 38 people in the 1980s in California, used the Cecil Hotel as his headquarters. And all of these kinds of violent tragedies make for horrific hauntings. And it would not surprise me if a lot of the rooms at the hotel were haunted. The people stay there might experience residual ghosts and perhaps even unpleasant phenomena that are still lingering in psychic space from all of this.
1: Well, if you go there, please don't stay there alone. Make sure you've got 3, 4, 5, 6 other people.
0: Well, if I do go there, it would be for an all-night vigil where I would be awake the whole night. And yes, I would take somebody with me.
1: All right, Rosemary, thank you so much. What's the next book?
0: The next book, which will be out in January, is another fate anthology, and it's called Slips in Time and Space. And it involves spontaneous time displacements, teleportation, time travel, the Bermuda Triangle, Devil's Sea, and the Philadelphia Experiment.
1: Ah, my favorite subject, time slips, time distortions. All right, can't wait to have you on to talk about that one. Another fate anthology. Rosemary, always a pleasure. VisionaryLiving.com, the website. Thank you again.
0: And thank you, Richard.
1: All right, all the best. Talk next month. Next hour, psychic medium Siobhan Smith. Stay with us.
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1: 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If you haven't already, get on up to the website, check it out. We've given it a new coat of paint. It's far more mobile friendly, and we've really streamlined it, and I think it's much easier to navigate it as well. I also want to mention that a good friend of the program, George Freund, we'll be hosting a very special edition of the Power Hour Nation Thursday, November the 15th at 4 p.m. Eastern. That's 3 p.m. Central. And that will be live from the 6th annual JFK Assassination Conference, which is happening in Dallas, of course. The JFK Assassination Conference in Dallas, November 15th to the 18th. And George has been guest hosting a lot on the Power Hour Nation as of late, and doing a remarkable job. All right. Siobhan Smith has communicated with spirit since childhood. Growing up in an old Victorian haunted house in the UK, Siobhan, her mom, and her sister, who had child-to-adult leukemia in the early 80s, all communicated with spirit as well as their grandmother. Siobhan was raised with Irish Catholic parents and understands the fears that surround communication. However, it took her to losing her sister in 2009 to finally embrace her abilities. Siobhan understands that we're all spirit in a human body and we can all communicate with spirit, she says. It's just as her sister would always say, Siobhan is an open book. So this is why it comes naturally to her. It took her sister coming to her persistently from spirit, telling her to get on with the work she came back to do, to actually embrace her work as a medium. Siobhan Smith, welcome to the Conspiracy Show. How are you?
3: I'm really good, Richard. How are you? How are you? Bless your heart. Lovely to speak with you again.
1: Terrific. Are you in the UK now, or are you stateside?
3: No, I'm certainly in the UK. I was up at 3 o'clock this morning for you already.
1: Oh, wow. Well, God bless you for that. So tell me about your early life, growing up in this Victorian house, Irish Catholic parents. Now, your mother and your grandmother both had this gift, this ability to see spirit. When did you first realize you also had this gift?
3: Well, it was when I was 2 years old, and my granddad, it was in 1979, and he came to me, and he got run over that day. And so he had come to me, and my mum sees my grandmother and my sister, who's in spirit. She also was very aware of spirit as well. And I was talking away to him, and mum came back into the kitchen, and because she sees as well, she could see I was chatting away, and then I was talking about the man. Obviously, mum can see. And then we found out that day that he had got run over in Ireland, bless him. So that was my first encounter. But growing up in that haunted home, it was the man in that house that really wanted us out. The man that obviously lived there previously that had passed away and was obviously creating so much havoc in that home. But we had so many things going on with him, and then also as well our loved ones that would pass away that were due to come to see us, like Uncle Jimmy, Mum's Uncle Jimmy, and the day he was due to come to see us, he passed away, and we thought Dad had come home, and we heard them walk up the steps, each step in that Victorian house. We heard it, me, Mum, and Colette, my sister, who was alive at the time, and we walked out, and it was Uncle Jimmy walking up the stairs saying goodbye because he had passed over. So basically, growing up in that home, yeah, it was really very, very strange, very overwhelming. And obviously with my sister, she had the child to adult leukemia, but she was very much an older soul. I'm an older soul, but she was a much older soul than me. And she thrived on it. She would sit in the dark and want to watch horror movies. And I was, she was a child, I was a child, and she's 5 years older than me. And I always remember her wanting to sit in the dark because she loved it all. But I know with the man creating all these issues for us, it was, I remember like specifically one time, it was 4 o'clock, around 4 a.m. And that man that wanted us out of that house, that spirit, he came and he came along the bedroom wall, and the landing was on the other side. So it wasn't a neighbour or anything like that. And it was specifically on our wall, me and Colette said, and we were in the middle room. And just literally these bangs on the wall, so loud. It was so frightening for my father. He wouldn't even get out of the bed. And my mum was saying to get out of the bed. You know, and then, like, my sister, when she was wanting to be ill, bless her, because she obviously had the chemo and all the other things that go with cancer, she was trying to get out of the room one night when the door would open really freely. You know, it wouldn't be an issue with the door. There was no, it wasn't tight or anything, and it would always open freely. And this particular night, wanting to vomit, wanting to get out, the door just wouldn't open. Dad then tried to kick the door in, just wouldn't budge. And I mean, this was a door that would never stick. This door was a door that would open and shut really freely. And we kicked the door and everything. And then it ended up, the door just flew open on its own when everyone was away from it. So he was angry, that man. He really wanted us out. And I know a lot of people experience this, Richard, don't they? You know?
1: Sure, with, sure. Now, you know, how long did you live in this particular house?
3: Well, Mum and Dad were in the house, so they would have got the house around 1972. We didn't leave until 1991, so we did stick around. We did try, but my mum is like a clean freak OCD. I wish I was like her. I'm not. I'm an artist as well as a medium. So it's never going to happen with me. Hey ho. But yeah, so it was like 1 o'clock. My mum loved cleaning. She was like so wanting the house to be perfect that like cleaning at 1 o'clock in the morning wouldn't be anything to her. And she was looking up and could see the dead man at the top of the stairs. And her thoughts were, how am I going to get past you? Normal people would run out the door. She was just like contemplating how she was going to walk past him. So
1: how am I going to vacuum those stairs? Why can't you wipe your feet before you come in my house?
3: Yeah, exactly. And it was just like, but you know, that was just growing up, you know, that was my world. And, you know, and with my sister being so ill, but she was so connected to spirit as well. And then my gran, obviously being raised Catholic as well, you know, as a teenager, I used to pray for 3 hours a day. So it was, you know, it was interesting. And I suppose with that as well, that probably helped me to still my mind, I suppose. I don't know, because when you are praying, it's more talking, and then the meditation, you know, is answering, or whatever way you want to communicate. But obviously we're going to talk about that tonight, because we can all do this. You know, this is something I need to put across as well, because we are all spirit and human body.
1: Right, but I'm fascinated that your family would stick it out in this house for 20 years, and your sister, as you say, reveled in it. She loved it, but your father, obviously not so much. He must have had the patience of Job.
3: Yeah, my dad. No, he was just like, when that was all going on, and then my mum loved it too. You know, my mum was always reading Doris Stokes books. You know, she had. She was very open. She's always still alive. She's very, very open to spirit as well.
1: And was it known in the neighborhood that your house was haunted? Were your fellow classmates aware of what was going on, or did you keep it quiet?
3: Well, I just thought it was normal. Did I think it was normal? I knew we were weird and different and strange. I'm not going to lie to you, I was bullied severely at school. I suppose when you are different, but yeah, I mean, all this that was going on, it's like the cellar that was downstairs, we'd walk past it and you'd hear the women down there having these conversations as well. So, you know, it was obviously, I mean, this house was a Victorian house, it was built years ago. So, but that man, it was almost like, you know, he was so angry, just wanting us out and doing all these different things and, you know, pacing down the stairs, walking along the landing, banging on there, right. And then obviously knocking Colette out when he wanted to vomit. But I remember going into the back bedroom when my brothers were born, and they're 11 years younger than me, and that just obviously threw him. I mean, we lived in that house for so long, but when they were born in 88, and we moved into the back bedroom then, which always looked weird, the back bedroom. It was almost like on horror movies where you'd see like this vacant room that wouldn't be touched.
1: Siobhan, I got to jump in here. Pardon the interruption. Yeah. We're going to take a break. We'll come back and continue to talk about your remarkable upbringing in this haunted Victorian house. Siobhan Smith, psychic medium, telling us how we can all speak to spirit. Back with more of The Conspiracy Show. My name is Richard Serrett. Stay with us.
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1: Hey, welcome back. Just want to shout out quickly to those who join us in the live chat every week. Nicholas and You Betcha, YY, Gordo, sorry, Weiwei, Gordo, Thinker. Let's see, who else is in there tonight? Well, I think Baji is still with us, and there are a bunch of others. But anyway, thank you to all of you for joining us every week in the YouTube live stream, the live chat, rather. And if you haven't already, get on up to the YouTube channel, The Conspiracy Show YouTube channel, and hit that subscribe button. All right, Siobhan Smith stays with us. We're talking about her remarkable upbringing in this haunted Victorian home. Now, before the break, I was asking you, Siobhan, whether other kids in the neighborhood knew about your house, knew that it was haunted. Did you talk about this with other kids, or did you just stay silent about it?
3: Mainly I stayed silent, if I'm honest, because I just presumed that everybody was going through this as a child. And I just felt it was all really normal. But I did get bullied because obviously I was a bit different and strange. Coming from that sort of environment, you are so aware of people that you can't see, but I did think it was normal. It was only as I was getting a little bit older that I sort of knew that it wasn't normal, obviously. But I think this is what a lot of people can resonate with as well, and this is why it's important to understand how we are all spirit and human body. Children do talk about, you know, seeing, and these little people, their friends that people can't see. And really, all it is because they've come from the spirit world, and the elderly are going back to the spirit world. That's why you'll find that young children talk about seeing people that you can't see, and the elderly will talk about people that you can't see, because it's also about a vibration, and it's about a higher vibration. And it doesn't mean just because I can communicate with spirit that I'm high vibrating and you're low vibrating. I don't mean it like that. I just mean it like it's almost been where I'm quite hyperactive, I'm quite a hyper person. So it's almost like raising that vibration, and anybody can do it. Because I think what happens is you just get so caught up in the day-to-day, and that is really the only reason is what stops people. Because, you know, with children, you know how they go off into their imagination and into their little world? And they just cut off very easily. And people be saying, stop daydreaming, get back to this world, or telling them off. But because of the way that they are naturally, and that's why as elderly people, you'll probably notice that they drift off, and people will say it's because they've got dementia, it's because of this, it's because of that. I mean, there's so much to talk about, because again, it's about as well dipping in and out. Like I think I spoke to you before, where you don't have to die to come out of your body. I come out quite often. You can do astral travel, astral projection. My sister came to me 2 days before she actually died. She was floating on the ceiling. I seen her in a hospital gown, and I was at home, and she was lying in the hospital bed in intensive care. I've come out of my body numerous times, and I've been seen across the other side of the world, where this child, who I'm very, you know, is a very good friend, and his mother is passed. He sees his dead mother as solid. And that night, I was there, and I seen loads of stuff going on. He had also seen me next to his dead mother, and he was able to tell me the colour of the nightwear. His dad told me he knew the colour of the nightwear that I was wearing, which was a brownie reddy colour. So it's all very strange. But going back to that bedroom as well that we were in, that man wanted us out. You know, he wanted us so much out that every time me and my sister went to sleep, this is where my sister couldn't deal with it, because there would be these noises that didn't sound of this world. So it was like a wailing. I mean, obviously, I know where mum and dad from Ireland and gone about the banshee and things like that, but there was these noises that were not of earth noises. And it would always stop every time mum and dad would come to the back bedroom, and then they'd go away back to it along the landing. It was a big house, and it'd start again. And my sister at that point, even that freaked her out. She wasn't scared of anything. She was scared of mice when she was alive. She's never scared of the dead, ever. But that freaked her out. And that is why we ended up sleeping downstairs. And that was a big reason for us in the end leaving. Because it was...
1: Was all the paranormal activity in this house, were they all spirits, or were some of them perhaps demonic?
3: Sometimes we do wonder if it was demonic. I do feel, though, as I've got older, I feel it was more just that man. It was his house, and him standing at the top, staring down at my mum at that hour, looking at her. My mum just looked back at him and didn't bat an eyelid. She wasn't bothered. She just wanted to clean. But I think that was his way of throwing his authority, like, look, I'm here. This is my house. And I just think he didn't accept the fact that we were in there. And I think it really pushed him over the edge when we did up that back bedroom, because Colette was older than me and she wanted it all done how she wanted, but he wasn't having any of that. You know, that's why when we moved in, it was like, oh, this is all nice, this is all done up, but no, not for him. That is when it got worse. So,
1: was it your frustration over this particular entity that really drove you to want to learn to communicate with him so that you could find out what he wanted, or perhaps how you could maybe even help him?
3: Well, no, to be honest, I grew up with them, with spirit. We always had spirit coming to us. We always knew when obviously people were passing away, I'd come and visit. I will be honest, I didn't like spirit. Years ago, it freaked me out. I was frightened. My mum was open to it, my sister, my gran, obviously. But for me, I was scared to death of it. I'm not going to lie to you. But for me, it really came about more so when my sister passed, because that's when I embraced it. Because I used to be her carer. She used to fall on the floor and have many strokes and paralysis because of how they treated leukemia back in the early 80s. Not their fault, it's just how it was dealt with. And she kept coming to me on the toilet when she died. And she was sat on the loo, and because I used to help on the toilet, and she'd be like, you've got to get on with this, you've got to help people. And I just said, no, I don't want to, because I really was freaked out by it. And I said, why would I want to be doing it? And I was like, I don't even want to be talking to you right now, because it's freaking me out. And she kept coming back, because I knew as a child as well that she was my mum in my past life, because I always used to talk about that. And I knew that there was this bigger connection, obviously, between us. But there was something in me that drove me as well. My body, there was obviously my higher self, obviously understanding it now as time has gone on, was pushing me to go and sit in these circles. And I was going to London. I was dragging mum to come with me to London to go and sit with Gordon Smith and TJ Higgs. She used to work with Colin Fry, who's now passed away. And I would take her to these groups, and me and mum would be there, and she was bringing through TJ Higgs's grandfather. And my mum, you know, she was actually doing transfiguration. I don't know if you've heard of that, but it's where men's faces zoning out, and I know I could see the spirits man's face taking over men's face. I could feel that going on, and I was doing my communication, and that's when TJ Higgs was saying, oh, you know, got John Edward here. The way I was carrying on, sort of referring to me, that the style, the way I was working. But yeah, so it was more sort of pushing me. My body was saying go, and then like my sister was coming in, get on with it. And then I was bringing all these people about these spirits, and they were in my room, and I was like, my goodness, I don't want to deal with this. And then I'd be throwing the duvet over my head. So it was all kind of weird because it was conflicting. It was, and then because I was raised Catholic, I used to pray as a teen for 3 hours a day. So it was like, then I started thinking, my goodness, what if I am actually communicating with demons here? And you will go through these sort of scenarios in your head, and that's what's important, to let people know that you're not. And it's just, obviously, I've had to embrace it and understand it and not be afraid of it. But you're always in control. You're always in control. Like, I'm in control. Like, you're in control. We're in control of this conversation now. You're in control of spirit because you do tell them what you will and won't allow. And it is about explaining boundaries. That's important as well. And, you know, it's about going back to this thing of everybody can do this. We are all spirit and human body. You know, I bring through everybody in spirit, whether they're Catholic, Hindu, Muslim, everybody. You know, so everybody in the spirit world, I respect all religions as well, which is really great because it gets you through and it's faith, and that's fantastic. But again, it is about knowing that they are just there. They're with us all the time. Obviously, they leave us in our private time. That would be just too weird. But it is about, as well, what we'll talk about tonight, is about keeping it simple and how I communicate. Because a lot of people think you have to go and do these courses and meditate and stand on your head and drink water and chant Om. You don't. You know, you just have to, you know, like how we pick up the phone and we talk to each other? It really is that simple. And it really is. And this is what people need to start understanding, that you don't have to. I mean, obviously, yes, if you want to come to me for a reading, that's fantastic. But in that reading, I help everybody know that they can do this themselves. I teach everybody, you know, the signs, because with spirit as well, this is something we can talk about, but how they come to us, you know, this is also, it's like another language. But it's just understanding.
1: Well, when spirits come to you to speak to you, are some of them not aware that they're gone? Are they earthbound? Are they looking? I mean, is it true that you have to tell them to walk towards the light? Or is that just a stereotype?
3: I do understand that I've been communicating with spirits since 1979 now. And I know that sometimes when people come out, you know, in different ways, or they've had an accident or murdered or whatever way they've passed, they will come out of that body and they will go through it. I've done it in readings where they've taught me through their passing. And they come out, and they're looking at their body, and they are wondering what's going on. Obviously, they're shocked because they realise, my goodness, I'm still alive, I'm solid. And they're looking at their hands and looking at their body, and they're still in one piece. You know, like people can have a car accident and be completely in a bad way. They'll come out of that body totally, exactly, the, you know, perfect, the perfect self that they were before they went into it. That trauma. Does that make sense?
1: Yes. But sometimes do they appear to you as they were in death? So for example, if somewhat grisly, but let's say for example, they were the victim of some sort of a heinous crime, a violent crime. Could they appear to you showing the signs of that crime, the trauma?
3: Yeah. Absolutely. They'd do it purely because they want to show me so that I can then, because I deal with so many different people with murders, suicides, you know, different things like that, and people want answers, they want to know, and then I'm able to walk them through. And sometimes people want to know more detail, so they will show it to me, or they talk to me. I mean, I with spirit, I see them, I hear them. I mean, a lot of it now, I tune in beforehand with my reading, half an hour beforehand, every reading, and I write, and they sit next to me. And they just talk to me, so I just like literally am writing it down, so I'm not having to understand it as much anymore like I was years ago, looking at visions and things like that. But they will impress that onto me, you know, if they want to show me that they, you know, had a bad car accident and they, you know, smashed up their face and it was off the steering wheel, say, and they wanted to point out different things. It depends on each spirit, each reading. Sometimes spirits don't even want to talk about how they passed because, you know, they don't want to go on about it. So yes, they can show me, but they are definitely not like that now. When they come out of that body, that is not how they look. How they were in that trauma state, they are perfect, they are whole, they are in the light. They're always met by their loved ones as well. And people can turn around and say, but we didn't have any loved ones. Well, it's about going back to past lives. Like, I bring through people, you know, as far back as the 1800s. You know, it's like when I went to Drury Lane Theatre in London, I had this man walk down the aisle called Pablo Frank. And I was asking what his name was, and he told me his name was Pab. Went on and Googled it, and he was a British circus owner. He was born in 1810, and he died on the 4th of May, 1871. So the thing is, we all have loved ones, regardless of who you remember in your little circle. So if you have a small family here and they're gone or whatever, or people are not dead and you feel like they were the first to go, you're going to have all of your ancestors that will come through. Every reading I've done, I've been doing them for years, are always met by their loved ones. And also, it's also part of a soul family as well, not always blood related. You know, when it comes to friends, family, and people that are adopted, things like that, you know, you don't have to be blood related because we're all part of a soul family. And it's almost like these past lives that we go through, we come back again with that whole soul family connection group, whether of friends or family. You know, it's like when you say, I really feel like I know you, you meet people and you feel that instant connection. Do you know what I mean?
1: Yes, sure.
3: That's because you've known them on a past life level, and likewise the people that you don't like, because we all have them too. You know, there's obviously maybe a grievance, maybe something from a past life, you're coming back together on this level, on this earth plane, to try and resolve it. Because really, ultimately, it is about coming back here. Before we come into the body, we make these choices of what we want to go through, whether that be learning tolerance, forgiveness, you know, resolving issues. So this is why, as well, a lot of the time, it's always good to try and resolve things here, because in spirit, they're there. You know, I have so many people come through in spirit wanting to resolve, wanting forgiveness. So it's always good to try and sort things out here. Obviously, you will get to do it in the spirit world, but if you can resolve it here, then that's good. Does that make sense?
1: It does. It does. Siobhan, you stay where you are. We'll take a time out. We'll come back. And I want to ask you, we'll do this when we come back, but I want to ask you whether the ghosts who have been murder victims have ever called upon you to try and solve the crime, to solve their murder. We'll come back and do just that. Siobhan Smith, psychic medium, is with us right here on The Conspiracy Show. Don't go away.
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1: Oh, welcome back. Siobhan Smith is with us, psychic medium. How do people get a hold of you, Siobhan, if they want a reading?
3: So you can get a hold of me on Facebook. So I'm on Facebook, so just key me in and I'll go down. The name is Siobhan Smith. That's S-I-O-B-H-A-N Smith. And my profile picture is a white box with the word medium in black in capital letters. Or you can also email me at Siobhan, which is SIOBHAN_Smith@btinternet.com. Or I'm also on the helpingparentsheal.org website, which is to do with Mark Island. Wonderful people, very big, great team of helping, and has gone through his own loss with his own child. And I'm also a certified medium on there as well.
1: All right. Now, I asked you before the break, has a ghost or a spirit ever come to you who was murdered trying to tell you who their murderer was?
3: Yes, I did have that. on numerous occasions. Obviously, it's a bit difficult to go into too many details on here live, but for example, I had it where a chap was told, the mother was told that he had actually passed to suicide, and I was explaining to the mother, I said, he's explained to me he was murdered and he was shot, and I said, you need to go back, and I said, you need to get fingerprints on that gun, because I said, they're not your son's. And it was actually to do with law enforcement, and I have every respect for law enforcement and all everybody that works in the government, but it was actually them that had actually done this. And I said, you need to go back, and I said, you need to get the fingerprints on the gun, because I said, if he had have shot himself, his fingerprints would be on that gun. And they went back, and she was reopening it, because the fingerprints on the gun are not actually her son's. So how could he have shot himself? Does that make sense?
1: Yes, yes. So did they reopen the case?
3: Yes, they were able to, they had to go back and look, because she was able to come back to me and let me know that the fingerprints on that gun that was meant to have shot her son didn't. Also, I was working as well with somebody else, and they were due to testify for the FBI.
1: Yes.
3: And this lady, it was to do with the pardoning of Trump. It was to do with the land. It was a nurse, this lady. She was very much an activist, very much standing up for people. And she told me she got dragged out to the woods and she got shot in the head. And I went through the whole detail with this, with the sitter, and was able to tell them, obviously, that she was murdered. And they had obviously had this feeling as well themselves, because she was due to actually stand trial for a murder that she had witnessed by the FBI. It was meant to happen a week later. And I was able to go through the full details of how they were basically saying that she had gone and passed suicide. And she was stood in my room screaming, saying, they murdered me, they murdered me. And I was able to go through the full details of how she died, how she was dragged out to the woods, how she was shot in the head. But how would I know all that detail? Does that make sense?
1: Yes. But when you get new information like this, obviously you can't go to the police and say, well, they'll ask you, how do you know this? You can't tell them, a ghost told me. How do you handle that?
3: Well, this is where, obviously, I've been dealing with people over the years, and I've been explaining to them and going through it with readings, and I do help people with murders. I also had a child come to me that was 2 years old and was explaining to me who had killed them, gave me the name and the details on the hand of the person as well. So they will give me specific information, but it's almost like what I then do is I try to then help that person that I'm working with. And then I try to give them details and information that they can go back and reopen cases and explain to them, look, like with the gun situation where the fingerprints weren't on the gun. So it's like, well, how are you going to answer that then? And then because these things get overlooked. The thing is, there's good people and there's bad people in all walks of life. Does that make sense?
1: Right, but I guess what I'm asking is, you don't go to the police and tell the police, well, I have information and it came to me from the ghost of the deceased, do you?
3: You can't do that, but what you can do is go back, like that situation as a scenario with that lady, where I explained to her about her boy, and I said he didn't pass the suicide, he was obviously murdered, and I was able to walk it through, and I was able to go through everything on the autopsy as well, to do with the exact pinpointing on the head and the other issues to do with his arm. I went through all of that, and she was able to then validate it afterwards, because she went back and got the autopsy report, and she was able to then validate the information I talked her through, so she knew I was talking to her son. And that's when she was able to then go back on that scenario and say, well, I've got my right. I want to know about the fingerprints on the gun. So it's things like that, and it's like, it's almost like where you can give them little bits of information where they can then go back and say, well, actually, this isn't tallying up. What you're saying, you know, it's like you're going back, okay, so let's find out about these fingerprints on that gun then. So if it isn't my son's, which now it isn't, so then what's going on? Does that make sense?
1: It does. Yes. Now, your late sister. I mean, at a certain point, I would assume that, you know, she will move on, right? She'll move on, or some believe that she would reincarnate. So will she at that point then stop coming to you in spirit?
3: She's not going to get reincarnated, not yet. She's going to be there, because if she's not there when I leave, then she's in massive trouble. Firstly, I totally believe in reincarnation. Obviously, I know that she was my mum in my past life, but what I do know and what I understand with spirit, from what I learn, is that it's not like it is here. You know how time exists and things like that. So it will be more of, you know, like how our sort of ancestors are far, far, far back, that we don't remember, the great, great, great grandfathers and things like that. That's where the reincarnation happens. But the immediate sort of family, like my sister, no, she's not. To be honest, I know she's not coming back. I know it's her last incarnation. I know that anyway. But for other people, it would be a case of they will wait until the other family members. So they will be waiting for you. Okay.
1: Ah, fascinating. All right, Siobhan, we got to take another break. When we come back, you can go into some more detail, perhaps, in instructing people how they can communicate with spirit. Back with more of The Conspiracy Show. Siobhan Smith, my guest, psychic medium, right here on The Conspiracy Show.
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1: All right, we are back with Siobhan Smith, psychic medium. Let me spell that name. It's a beautiful name, Siobhan. Is that a Celtic name?
3: It is. It's Irish. Yep, mum and dad are Irish, so it certainly is.
1: So that's S-I-O-B-H-A-N, Siobhan Smith, S-M-I-T-H. And I spell that out because I want people to be able to reach out to you. So you're on Facebook. Give us the contact information again, Siobhan.
3: Yeah, I'm on Facebook, so you just search my name. So it would be Siobhan Smith, S-I-O-V-H-A-N. And my profile picture is a white box, and it has the word medium in that white box in black letters. It's black capital letters, and it just says medium across the middle of the white box.
1: All right. Now, we were talking about you know, earthbound spirits and how they hang around. And you say they don't reincarnate until they're joined by the rest of their family members and so forth on the other side, because I guess you all tend to reincarnate as a group. Is that the idea?
3: This is what I understand. But there is right. occasions as well where people have had miscarriage, stillborn, abortion, things like that. So spirit will choose to stay on the other side and then meet their loved ones, because I bring through so many children that passed stillborn or miscarriage or went back with regards to abortion, things like that. So they're still there waiting for us. I bring through so many of them as well, bless them. But yes, sometimes they will reincarnate. So in that instance, it may be that they choose to come for a short period, go back, and they'll come back again. But because, you know, when you have it's almost like every spirit is different, but definitely on that instance, it would be more that they would come and reincarnate. But again, it's a choice. We have these choices. It's what we want to do as spirit. Like before we come into the body, we choose our parents. It's all about soul contracts. Obviously, I know these are all different things, but it's about wanting to, what do we want to achieve? What do we want to learn? What do we want to put in this soul life? And what we want to, it's like a school of life, really. It's like we're constantly learning. Like I'm still learning with spirit. I learn new things every day.
1: But you maintain that you were born with this ability, correct?
3: Definitely. I was very aware because, like I say, I was talking to my granddad when I was two, and mum came in and seeing me chatting to him, and he'd got run over that day. We're all born with it, Richard. I'm sorry to interrupt you there.
1: That's all right.
3: We all.
1: No, that's all right.
3: We're all
1: so then,
3: human God.
1: You're talking to someone who is probably the least intuitive person on the planet. So how do you? I mean, I think I've had a couple of what could be paranormal experiences. Not 100% sure, but I mean, I don't see spirits on a regular basis. I certainly don't communicate with them. How does one begin to develop that ability? Walk us through the steps, if you could.
3: I'll keep it simple, because for this lady who I helped with one of my clients, she was an atheist, believed in nothing, and now she's doing her own reading. So yes, you can, and I won't listen to no, you can't, because yes, you can, but literally keeping it simple. So my way, and I explain this to everybody that I work with, I call on a higher power. For me, it's Archangel Michael. Whoever you choose to resonate with as your higher power, the universe, whatever it is you want to talk to, or whoever you want to call on as a higher power of protection. But I call on Archangel Michael to oversee me, protect me, my family, and my home. And then I call on Archangel Michael to protect the person that I'm leading. Obviously, you always need to make permission to read a person, because that's really important. You can't just do that and read anybody. It's not right. Then I call on Archangel Gabriel to help me with my messages that are loud and clear, in love and light only, and for the highest good of my soul and for the highest good of the person I'm leading, their soul. And then I call on my loved ones in spirit, and then I call on their loved ones in spirit. And literally the best way to practice it yourself, because we can all do this, is to ask a family or a friend member and say to them, look, I really want to have a go with this. Obviously, you're going to be embarrassed. You're not even seeming like you're an idiot. So the way I would say to you is, do it not with them. Do it away from them and tune in and get a book. Write it down in a book. So what do you start sensing? What do you feel? You might actually stood at the sink washing up and you're bored and your mind switches off and you could feel somebody coming in behind you, and you say live with a man and two women, and you know it's one of the women that come in, and you turn around and it is them, and that's your validation, because I obviously saw them in the living with you. It's a feeling, it's a sense, it's a knowing. So who do you feel? Do they feel male? Do they feel male? You then might start seeing them. Some people, lots of people are very visual, you know, and then people can obviously hear. So what do you hear? Spirit talk in your head. They talk outside of your head. They can show you visions. So what are you being shown? What did you hear? Did you just hear the name Jack in your head as a thought? Did you hear the number 58? Well, write it down then. What are you smelling? What smells do you start smelling? And you could then, like, try to explain, like, maybe to do with flowers, or maybe to do with smoking or things like that. So writing that down as well. Does this smell associate with that person? And it's also about seeing. So they might start having visions coming up on the wall. So what are you seeing on there written, or what do you see? Is a picture? Is it an apple? Is it, you know, you might end up seeing like a nun, and you can say, well, was Jack connected to a nun? And then you hear the name Mary, and they're like, okay, so that was Mary, and she was a nun, and yeah, that was the sister. So it's like another language, because the thing is, you are literally looking, and you're being shown images that can be shown in your mind. So you close your eyes and see it that way. Some people see outside. I see in my mind, and I see outside. Spirit come to me both ways. But it's also a knowing. It's a knowing. It's that gut feeling, that instinct, that knowing. And we all have that. It's just the problem is we're so caught up in the day to day that we don't rely on that instinct or that gut feeling or that knowing anymore, because we're so bombarded. But it really is just keeping it simple, writing it down, write it all down, and then relay it back to that person. Once you've written it down, then speak to that friend or that family member and say, look, does any of this make any sense? And you will really be surprised, because I do teach people and help people do this for themselves, and they do, and it works. And then at the end, again, just asking Archangel Michael to take any energy away from you that doesn't belong with you or the home, because otherwise I'd have thousands of spirits walking around my house every day. But again, just calling on that higher power and asking them to take it away. It really is important that people understand to keep it simple. You don't need to overcomplicate it. You don't need to be meditating for 5 hours a day to be able to speak one word to spirit. It's not normal, and it's not in this day and age. We're so caught up, busy, that people don't even have time to sleep a lot of the time. You know what I mean? So
1: yes,
3: really
1: yes.
3: Got it.
1: But so some people they communicate or they receive messages because of

0: am very open, but you've just got to keep it simple. You've just got to, it's like imagination. We're going back to imagination with children again. Why do they see? Because their mind wanders so easily, and it's about them allowing them to come in, because it's not, it's also about, we all think, oh my God, it's freaky, it's not normal, you know, these horror shows, you're freaked out by Hollywood, because it's not like that. You're not going to have somebody sat on your bed as a spirit with their head whizzing around. It doesn't work like that. You know, they're just, they were here as humans, and they're still the same, but they look better because they're free of their bodies. You know, every spirit that I encounter, they look beautiful. They're, you know, in, they're solid, they're glowing, they show themselves as how, you know, the best version of themselves, because that's what they are. But, you know, well, once, something people do.
1: Right, right. Now, and once you practice, develop, once you develop the, once you develop the ability, do spirits on the other side know that you have the ability, and so they seek you out because you're a method of communicating with this side of the world?
0: It's like a light. They see a light. They see a light, and they see that person wants to communicate, because a lot of people don't want to because they're scared. And I get that, because I grew up and I hated it, and I was freaked out. So I was, they were coming to me, but I was like, oh, do I even want to do this? But yeah, obviously I embrace it now. I love it, and I love helping people, but I had to fight
1: that. So now spirits are lined up on the other side to communicate through you.
0: Say that again, Richard, sorry.
1: No, I was just saying, so once you have this ability then, and the spirits on the other side know that you have this ability, are they literally lined up, almost like people waiting in line to use a telephone?
0: They are, they're a thought away. Literally, they are a thought away, so they know. They can influence so much. You know, it's like everything is pre-planned as well. Obviously, you have free will, I have to point out there. But if they want to communicate, like I've had spirit come to me and I'm like, look, you know, you're going to have to go and influence the person that's living for them to contact me. And then they feel drawn to me, because spirit will guide you, will influence. You know, like how you can meet people or things happen and then you think, how did that happen? Is it a coincidence? No, it's synchronicity. Everything happens for a reason. So it's almost like they see, they know everything. Like my sister came to me on the Wednesday and said to me, two more days, Granny will die on the Saturday at 3:15. Told my mum, told my partner, told my children on the Saturday at 3:15. My granny took her last breath. We watched her take that last breath. So they know it all. This is why nothing is hidden in spirit. You can lie, you can do whatever here, but everything is known over there. They are a thought away. I send out a thought, they come. Every reading I do, I just literally need to ask them to come. But to be honest, a lot of them come here anyway before I even ask them. Like I had this cat the other day. I was in the shower. It was a Siamese cat wandering in. It was a spirit cat because obviously I could see it solid.
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0: And I was like, you're going to have to back off and wait a minute. I'm in the shower. You know, but this is normal for me. I can be on the toilet and I'll have spirit come and they're like, and I'm like, okay, just back off, just hang on.
1: They have no boundaries. They have no boundaries.
0: They can have no boundaries as well sometimes because they're excited and that's okay. I have boundaries though, because I used to be poked and prodded and woke up all the time at night. And I said, you know what, enough's enough. I've got to survive. I am a mum. I've got two children and I need to do school runs and I can't be woken up every night, you know. And I don't mind. I mean, I allow them sometimes if they want in really to get a message across, then I do allow that. But I have strong boundaries with spirits. So always know that you're in control as well. So don't feel everybody, you know, oh, I'm going to open this portal and I'm going to be having all these spirits come in, because that's not the case at all. You tell them. You will explain to them clearly, I will not allow you to wake me up at night and I will not allow you to do it because I can cope with you in the day, but not at night time. So you can tell them that as well. So it's always important. Just have that conversation with them because they do hear you. Whether you're talking inside your head or outside your head, they hear it either way. And likewise, you can hear them in your head as a thought or outside of your head or visually. But again, you'll get all of them abilities by just working on it, just practicing, because it's a sense. It's just a sense that everybody has forgotten. Not everybody, because there's a lot of people that can do this, but it's a lot people have forgotten. Would that make

0: Makes sense.
1: It does, indeed. And Siobhan, it's been a delight speaking with you again. Siobhan Smith, absolutely. And again, available on through yes. Facebook. Thanks. And give us the email again quickly.
0: Email is Siobhan, S-I-O-B-H-A-N, _Smith@btinternet.com. And I'm also on helpingparentsheal.org, and I'm a certified medium on there.
1: Siobhan, thank you again.
0: Thank you, Richard. It's been a pleasure to talk with you, and thank everyone for listening as well. Thank you all so much.
1: All right. Good night. All the best. Good morning, I should say. All right. Don't be afraid. There is nothing concealed that won't be revealed and nothing hidden that won't be made known. What you hear in the dark, speak in the light. What I say in a whisper, proclaim from the housetops. Move over, Aphrodite. I'm coming home. Or at least up the stairs. Good night.

Coming to you from an undisclosed location deep in the heart of the Santa Monica Mountains, I'm your intrepid host, L.A. Marzulli. This is the new Acceleration Radio right here on KGRA.

0: And ladies and gentlemen, welcome to Acceleration Radio right here on KGRA. I'm your intrepid host, L.A. Marzulli. Great to be here. Behind me, you can see on the monitor, I mean, what planet is this? This is unbelievable. North Korea launches intercontinental ballistic missile, ICBM. This is nasty stuff. The bottom line is Rocket Man's not backing down. Surprise, surprise, surprise. And those of us who've been following this are getting more alarmed by the minute. There's got to be something, and I was told this back in March. I had a spook from a deep state contacting me here at the Watchman Conference. This guy introduced him, showed me his badge and all this other stuff. And he told me point blank, he said, L.A., the next war will be North Korea. We're going to war in North Korea. It's already up there. So this is, you know, it's unbelievable. Look, there is a deep state. There is a shadow government. Make no mistake about that. The same shadow government which was telling me that we're going to war in March with North Korea, and here it is, you know, almost December for crying out loud. You know, they know about Roswell, guaranteed. They know that there was craft and there were bodies. And those and I talked about this in the Watchman Chronicles. We had a deathbed confession from a Colonel Hill. I'm sort of bouncing around here, but that's what I do. From Colonel Hill, deathbed confession. He was OSS, which is the precursor of the CIA. He was at Roswell. He was an interrogator. He was brought in from Dallas-Fort Worth several days after the crash, okay, in Roswell, and made contact with one of the aliens, which was alive. He said the thing had six fingers. That's what was different about it. Large head, the large eyes, that had six fingers. He also stated that the wreckage from the craft was more than likely shipped over to Wright Pat in Ohio. So, look, I'm not making this stuff up. If there's hardware there, if there's craft, there's material, then what are we to make of that? When I interviewed Dr. Jesse Marcel Jr., he stated emphatically that when he was a young boy, his father came back, Jesse Marcel Sr., and he had wreckage in a box. And he said, here, you're handling something which is more than likely, you know, out of this world. Now, is Jesse Marcel lying? Is Colonel Hill lying? See where I'm getting with all this? The deep state has known about this stuff. The deep state knows about North Korea. I'm going to go out on a limb here. I'm not a prophet. And this is not a prediction. This is sort of a gut feeling. I think very quickly there's going to be a coalition which will form between China, South Korea, Japan, and the United States. And they will go in and they'll go after this guy. They've got to. They have no choice. This guy's not going to stop. And all it takes is one knucklehead, you know, to put a warhead on this thing. And now what? I mean, why is he doing this? Why is he pushing the envelope, as it were? So, I mean, this is where we are. And I find it incredibly alarming that we're dealing with this here in the latter parts of November, moving into the Christmas season. And oh, by the way, the idea of the war on terror, which George W. Bush, war on terror, either with us or against us. And he talked about that. There is no war on terror. It's a bunch of nonsense. The deep state, in my opinion, does not want to stop the war on terror. Europe is not interested in stopping the war on terror, to the point where the political leaders go, well, this is the new normal. You're just going to have to live with suicide bombers. Are you out of your mind? Maybe we should remove you from office and get somebody in there with half a brain. That's the first thing that we should do. But the bottom line is this, and I've talked about this before, and I'll say it again here. There is a way to stop terrorism, but we have got to treat it that we're at war with an enemy that can morph from one state to another. Here's a scenario. Several weeks ago, there was a jihadi that ran over a bunch of people in his truck. People were killed. People were killed, all right? First thing, the jihadi is tried, if he's alive, as a war criminal. That's the first thing. Second thing, the family, wife, children, father, mother, everyone is rounded up, all close relatives. They are questioned. They are held in detention, and they are questioned to find out if there's any collusion between the jihadi and anyone in his family. If anyone in his family found out, then they're tried as war criminals also. If they're all okay and they're not complacent in any way, they are deported back to their country of origin. Their house, if they own it, is sold, and the proceeds go to the victims' families. That's the first thing. And that's what needs to be done. Because now you're sending a signal to the jihadis everywhere. You mess with us, this is what's going to happen. That's the first thing. The second thing is law enforcement gets a hold of this guy's imam in the mosque where he attended. If there's any collusion at all found out between the jihadi and the mosque is shut down. The imam is deported back to his country of origin. The land and the possessions are sold. The money given to the victims' families. This is what needs to be done. Third thing. And I realize some of you out there are just squirming in your chairs. You can't believe I'm saying this. Then, you know what? When it's your sister or mother or brother or someone in your family that gets blown to bits, you know, from some crazy jihadi at a mall or whatever, then what are you going to say? What's your answer to stop it? Before you come down on me, how are you going to stop it? But see, they don't want to stop it because out of chaos, order. But I digress. So the third thing is they round up they form a loose coalition of countries which will put sanctions on the country of origin, let's say Qatar. I'm sorry guys, I'm getting over this cold, and it was really nasty last week. And thank all of you for sending every cure imaginable to me through my email. But the third thing is a coalition of countries need to come together and create sanctions against that country, let's say Qatar. So the first time a person from Qatar did his jihad, all those things would happen, and the sanctions would be not severe, but you'd feel them. Second time, way severe. Third time, that country becomes closed down, basically, from the free world. And that's how you stop terrorism. You got to hit them in their pocketbook. You got to treat these people like war criminals. You have to deport the family. It doesn't matter whether the family knows anything about it or not. Family, you're all deported. You're all deported back to the country of origin. That's how you stop it. But they won't do that. And if Hillary had been elected, speech like this would be immediately, this is Islamophobic. No, it's not. If we're on war with terror, then what's your plan to fight the war? Send endless troops into Afghanistan? See where I'm going with this? 16 years and counting, and there's no end in sight? That's the deep state. Who's pocketing from the opium harvest? Excuse me. Who's pocketing from the opium harvest? Need I say more? So lots going on. You know, this is all from a Drudge Report. I want to get into Acceleration Radio tonight. You can see on the back there, I'm going to expand this a little bit. And just, you know, this show, by the way, folks, is sponsored by Jingos, and I'll get into that in a little bit. But here's the deal. Tax cuts. How many of you are paying upwards of 50% of your income between state and feds? How many of you are doing that? You've heard me rail about this before. So now we've got tax cuts. We need tax cuts really badly. And the whole thing could be derailed by eight morons, by eight bozos, who will tell us that, no, I'm not voting for the bill because of yada, yada, yada. Here we go. Meanwhile, the people suffer. There's a way to stop this. That's so simple. So simple. You have term limits. Everybody gets two shots. Governor gets two shots. Senate, two shots in the Senate. House, two terms in the House. That's it. And you're gone. Now, if you're a senator and you want to run for House of Representatives, you can do that. Or governor, you can do that. Go around, but you can't spend 40 years in the Senate like some of these guys. You know, you can't spend 30, 40 years in the House of Representatives. You can't do that anymore. And if we're really serious about taking the country back, the first thing to drain the swamp is term limits. Because as long as you've got these yahoos that are in there, Dianne Feinstein's going to run again. She'll be 92. I mean, give me a break. 92, Dianne, it's time to quit. It's time to step down, with all due respect. You know, Nancy Pelosi's up there. I mean, how many terms does she get? And there's plenty of John McCain, you know, who made sure that we couldn't do the repeal Obamacare, and he laughs about it. Are you kidding me? It's a mess. So tax cuts. Let me mute my mic here so I can cough. Sorry, guys. I'm doing the best I can. The tax cuts are in the hands of eight people. I'm not holding my breath here. I really hope that it gets through and that we get some relief because we really need it because it's onerous. And I was telling, I was on the Hagman and Hagman Report right before this show. So I'm doing double duty tonight. And I was telling Doug that, you know, I borrow money every year at the top of the year and then I pay it back. My PayPal account, we've got AAA credit on PayPal. So if I need money to float us to buy books, to keep things going, I can do that. Then I can pay back that loan as quickly as I want to. Usually you have to pay it back in a year, but they take so much percentage out of that loan. And that's what I've been doing for the last 2 years to float us, because I have to. I'm not crying poor here, folks, but if I didn't pay what I, if my federal income tax was just, instead of 35%, it was, let's say, 18%, guess what? I wouldn't have to borrow from PayPal. But they take my hard-earned money to a bloated federal government, which knows only how to do one thing, spend, spend, and spend. So let me move on here. Why I don't give a hoot about the prince and his bride. And I realize that some of you are going, oh my gosh, Ale, how callous, how insensitive you are. Give me a break. Here's why. In this country, it is written in our Constitution that no one may have a term of royalty bestowed upon them. That's in the Constitution. No one. In other words, you can't become a royal in this country. You can't be called prince this, prince that, baron this, baron that, squire this, squire that. You can't. Not going to happen. So why I'm angry at this? Because our media is obsessed, certain sections of the media is obsessed with the royals. Who cares? I mean, look, you got to understand, as a man, I hope this guy has peace and blessings and he finds the girl of his dreams. I don't wish him any ill will. Do you understand that? I don't. But who cares? Why should I care, you know, about the prince getting married and his bride, the princess bride? Thank you very much. I mean, a word, my lady? It's like, you know, it's wacky. It's wacky. And that's why there's no royalty here, because we came away from that and we realized that people who are the royals are born with a silver spoon in their mouth. And the rest of us are just commoners. And you can't do that here. And thank God it's not here. Thank God we don't have it in this country. So, but that's what's there. And, you know, they're totally into it. I mean, they are totally into it. By the way, there's a link here. I'm gonna put it up on the screen so you guys can see it. I just love this link. This is the whole UFO thing. And I'm just gonna get the map up. Gonna do the map. And as you can see, I'm gonna go full screen and it's not doing it. Okay, let me see if I can scroll over. Nope, it's not letting me do what I want it to do. But what's great about this, it's called UFO Stalker, and it's got all sorts of stats of sightings. So far, we've got 83,906 sightings. Last year, we have 5,436 sightings, up 10%. Last month, 354 sightings. Last week, 74 sightings. This is a valuable tool for all those on KGRA. Look, why is it that they appear over and over and over again? In fact, UFO sightings, and we've talked about this before, are basically at an all-time high. So much so that some of us are getting alarmed by what we're seeing because there just doesn't seem to be any end in sight. I mean, like, what is really going on here? What are we really looking at? Why is it that these sightings are just everywhere? And they're not going away. I mean, they are real burgeoning and not going away. Why is it that the numbers increasing? And why the cat and mouse game? And you've heard me talk about this right here on this show, right here on KGRA, numerous times. Why the cat and mouse game? Why does it continue over and over, year after year after year? And you get guys like Stephen Greer, oh, disclosure is going to happen. Disclosure is going to happen. I agree. Disclosure is going to happen at some point. It's got to. But what's holding it back? Why haven't they disclosed yet? Don't you find that curious? Something is holding them back, in my opinion. Something is holding them back. Because the game is afoot. The coming great deception is coming, and it's on steroids when it gets here. So, you know, I don't know what to tell you, folks. I look at all of the, what I see, basically, just the amount of UFO sightings that are here, and I'm just blown away, completely blown away by what I see. So I'm scrolling down to something that I want to read, because this will bring in our guest, Russ Dizdar, at the bottom of the hour. And it should be coming up here shortly. By the way, this is my speaking engagements. I will be down at January 5th to the 7th at the Church of His Presence in Alabama. Details are coming soon. And I'll be back in Ohio in February. And more on that as time goes on. By the way, this film is now available on, where was Fatima? On Vimeo, our Vimeo channel, The Watchmen Chronicles, right there. WatchmenChronicles.com. You can go to our Vimeo channel and check that out. But I'm scrolling down because I want to get back into this one. Here we go. Russ Dizdar and I are going to be talking about this in detail after the break at the bottom of the hour. Ritualistic killing, MS-13, what the media isn't telling you. MS-13 members in Maryland stab a man more than 100 times and decapitate them. They also cut off his hands and his feet. And you'll hear from Russ why this is important and why this is ritualistic. The victim had been stabbed over 100 times, decapitated, dismembered, and his heart had been excised from his chest and thrown into the grave. This is completely, utterly deliberate. Commentary analysis by yours truly. This heinous crime was a ritualistic killing, in my opinion. The grisly fact that the victim's heart was cut out and the is the signature of a satanic offering. The hands and feet were also cut off the corpse. All of this is purely satanic and is part of the drug culture. MS-13 is likely the most violent gang in our country, and unfortunately, its membership is growing. They are connected to the drug cartels in Mexico and South America. They are extremely violent, with no regard for life. When Trump was running for office, he vowed to go after them the first day of his presidency. He's done what he could do, but the bottom line is this. The killings and rampage continue. The drug cartels worship the goddess Santa Muerta, the goddess of death. And you can see the picture right here. That's who they worship. I kind of blew that up a little bit on the screen so you can see that. Notice the way she's adorned. As you can see, they pay special attention to the goddess, dressing her up and crowning her. This is nothing more than the old gods of the Aztecs come to life. They demand human sacrifice. Those members who are in MS-13 and the drug cartels believe they are supernaturally protected by this goddess, Santa Muerta, the goddess of death. The article states that the victim was stabbed over 100 times. This is part of the ritual to create as much pain and torture and the victim before killing them. Russ Dizdar, who I'll bring on at the bottom of the hour, has stated in his more than excellent presentations that this is to summon the demons with the repeated stabbings, and when the victim dies, the demons are drawn into the ones who are doing the killing. MS-13 is now in every major city in America. They ply their grisly trade of extortion and murder wherever they like with little or no restraint. Trump was right in calling for the destruction of this gang, but here it is a year later, and MS-13 is as strong as ever in carrying out the rituals whenever and wherever they like. The worship of a demonic with all its blood rituals is now openly happening in our country. Wake up, folks, because I find it incredibly sobering where we are. So, with that in mind, let me just bop down here a little bit. On the Crazy Cyber Monday, everything is 50% off. All of my Vimeos, on Vimeo, all of our Watchers series, all of the Watchmen Chronicles, everything is half price. 50% off till Friday. That's it. So you can go to the blog, lamarzulli.wordpress.com. Check it out from there. And, you know, support what we do here. It's really, we spend a lot of time and energy not only producing the shows, but the videos, the Watchers series. The Best of Watchers is coming out. It's, I think, almost 2.5 hours long. We've got, we talk about the Shroud of Turin, one of my favorite parts. We talk about the Black Eyed Kids, which is absolutely an incredible. For those of you who don't know, it's 5 o'clock, 6 o'clock, it's dark, there's a knock on at the door, and you open the door and there are these kids, and their heads are down like this, and they slowly pick up their heads, and you see that they've got solid black eyes, and they say things, can we come in, it's food time, and you're freaked out, and you slam the door. So we talk about the Black Eyed Kids, and that's a riveting presentation. We talk about the Spear of Destiny, the Spear of Longinus, with the Legend Spear, which pierces Christ's side. We talk about near-death experience. All this, and the Best of Watchers, go to my website, lamarzulli.net, lamarzulli.net. Right now, that's all the time we have for, and we're going to bring Russ Dizdar back at the bottom of the hour. Remember, folks, keep it right here. I am your intrepid host, L.A. Marzulli. This is the new Acceleration Radio right here on KGRA.
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0: And we're back, ladies and gentlemen. I'm your intrepid host, L.A. Marzulli. This is the new Acceleration Radio right here on KGRA. Look, I know you're not going to believe me. Some of you guys are out there shaking your heads. Oh, here we go, the Jingoes thing. Folks, it works. The stuff works, and here's why. Here's why. What do you do? This just came in today. What do you do when your dog gets sprayed by a skunk and you let her back in the house not realizing what's happened? Jingoes to the rescue. My entire house smelled like skunk, and that smell just lingered. I sprayed Jingoes throughout the house. I made sure to spray the carpeting and furniture too. Jingoes was amazing. I wore my Fitbit when I cleaned the dog up. Guess what? It smelled like skunk too. How do you get that smell of an expensive electronic? Jingoes did the job. I highly recommend this product. Look, all I can tell you, folks, you can think it's a bunch of hooey, but this stuff works. We use it around the house all the time. I mean, it really, really does the job, and it works, which is why we're proud to have Jingoes as our sponsor. But this is my good friend behind me, Russ Dizdar. Russ and I have been at numerous conferences together, too many to keep track of and count. We met each other about 8 to 10 years ago. Russ is in the field. He's a field investigator. He has, as you can see by the library behind him, a deep, deep knowledge of the occult, an extremely deep knowledge of the occult, of satanic ritual, of Nazism, and how Nazism was inexorably linked back to the occult. I have been with this man. I can think of no other person I would want in a foxhole with me other than Russ Dizdar. He has been a senior pastor at a church. He has done deliverances, too numerous to count, to keep track of. He's in high demand as a conference speaker. His knowledge is just incredibly vast, and he loves Jesus with all his heart. Russ, thanks for being here tonight. Appreciate it.
2: Good to see you. I need some of your jingle over here, too. You know, we have skunks in this area. They got our house once.
0: There you go.
2: Good to see you, man. Good to see you. Good to see you.
0: Bless Good to you. See you. Absolutely. I wonder if I can bump you up here on the monitor. Let me just, no, it won't let me do that. But, you know, right before the break, I read this blog I did. There was a murder in Maryland, MSR team, and it seemed to me, just from what I could read in the paper, it had all the hallmarks of a ritualistic killing. Speak to that, please.
2: Sure, MS-13, you know, mainly coming out of South America, Mexico. We got to remember something we've been kind of screaming out ourselves for years now. The drug trade is one of the biggest things that's going to be part of the global gripping addiction. It's inseparable from the demonic side. It's pharmakia, used three times in the book of Revelation. So we have a global conquest with the drug issue. So you've got to have, well, the drug lords, of course. So in the last three decades, the drug lords have developed a connection with the priestesses, the saint of death, many other even darker elements. Anybody wanting to know about the saint of death, go back to the Mesoamerican, the Aztecs. The saint of death is the old Aztec goddess that requires human sacrifice and blood. So we've got to pray for Mexico and pray for revival, because the drug lords are doing thousands of ritualistic bloodletting. Here's the in the FBI, anybody can do the search on this. The FBI knows and recognizes that many of these killings are ritualistic. 164,000 Mexicans dead in 10 years.
0: Unbelievable.
2: In the drug lord wars, many of those ritualistic. MS-13, you've got to remember, these guys got to go through beatings. They got to go through every kind of dark beatings, the drugs themselves, and then they go after the gods and goddesses. They all want spiritual powers. And so the stories we're hearing right now concerning a young girl they abducted that made fun of his shrine to this demon god, well, he got angry at that, and so he ritualistically killed her. There's a number of killings in New Jersey, 6,000 members or more in the United States of MS-13. Very, very violent, very, very vicious, but there is an inseparable connection, L.A., between their embrace of the demons and the demon god and goddesses, human blood sacrifice, and their belief in that bringing powers to protect them from law enforcement, and also to perpetuate or promote their drug trade. So their drug trade is promoted spiritually, which goes back to the biblical picture. The dark side is, you know, that's one of the three biggies on a global scale to enslave. We're talking hundreds of millions when it comes to the drug trade worldwide. So it's all fueled by the dark side, and we're seeing it in the lives of those that are doing this. So if they're going to worship the same demon gods and goddesses that the Aztecs did, going all the way back to Chichen Itza, you know, the Mayans did, the Aztecs, 140,000 skulls on racks.
0: That's crazy.
2: So we're going to see the same thing. The old gods, the old demon gods, they're just simply summoning people back to go global. They're not separate, you know. They're not separate from the global satanic scheme. It's like, if you think in terms of the alienologists, if you think in terms of what's happening in the skies, on the ground, all those different streams are now being. We're going to be seeing more and more. They're all coming from the same pond, the same dark river. That's where it's all coming from. Just coordinated, masqueraded, massive different varieties of deception. But it all has the same theme and ultimately the same goal, the subjugation of the human race, Revelation 12.
0: You know, what's interesting is some people out there who might be listening to this will dismiss all this as some, well, you know, these people believe in Santa Muerta, the ancient Aztec god, but it really doesn't exist. I mean, this is all superstition. Speak to that and tell us why it's not superstition, please.
2: Well, two factors. One is, let's ask the 12 million Mexicans, maybe 15 million Mexicans, that over the last 10, 12 years that have embraced this demon god. They're taking sacrifices. Grandmothers, grandkids, moms, dads, whole families, tens of thousands are meeting in fields and back places. So number one, the millions and millions of Mexicans and South Americans, by the way, that are worshiping Santa Muerte, this ancient goddess of death and blood, they believe she's real. Their testimonies are that she's bringing some healings and powers, and the drug lords are not only, they're paying the priests and priestesses to summon the powers to do things. They're the ones helping to provide the blood rituals. So number one, the practitioners, they all believe it, and we're now into the millions and millions of them. Number two, you'd have to negate all of Scripture then. Let's forget about Baal and Moloch and Chemosh and Nebo. Let's forget about Moloch and Manasseh who sacrificed his own son.
0: Right.
2: Or the king of Moab that sliced up, blood sacrificed his own son for powers to fall on his soldiers. If we don't relook at the Old Testament and see all of the interaction, the demon-infested tribes, the blood sacrifice, the torture of little children in hot pans with Moloch, we think that's just old from a long time ago. We got to remember, there's no change in the nature, method, or agenda of the dark side. It's just resurfacing, and the biblical prophecy is it'll resurface beyond anything in collective human history.
0: And of course, I think we're ramping up, unfortunately, to a period of time where I mean, look, you go back 50 years ago and drug cartels were there, but not like today. I mean, there were cartels. There's always been drug running. I mean, I get all that. Not like today. Not the numbers that you talked about, 163,000, in the last 10 years. I mean, the numbers are just escalate and escalate. More people killed there than both Afghanistan and Iraq combined, from what I understand. So, and this is why it's amazing. People rail against not having a southern border. I mean, are you kidding me? Not only the drugs, but you've got all these people, gang members coming over here. And these people have no regard for life. But I want to get into some of the, specifics with this killing. Let's talk that the heart. Let's talk, first of all, 100 times the victim was stabbed. What's that about?
2: Well, we have cases like that here locally that we still have that are live cases, same issue. In those cases, and similar to the one that you're talking about, the bloodletting, the stabbings, depending on, again, the depth of them. Now, I don't want to get gruesome, but when it comes to the criminalistics, if it's a ritual killing, they want to jab, jab, jab, jab, jab, jab, jab, jab, so that not even one of those stabs is going to kill the person. They're gonna keep doing it because the demonic side, they want the blood. They want that fresh, live blood with all the chemicals being released, all the fear and terror, all of that being released at one point. We have to understand biblically and the way it works in the occult world, that is the gateway. That is the door. That's what the dark side requires. They want that. There's physics to it. That's how they attach. And then after the stabbings and the bloodletting, which will bring pain and terror and fear. It's a gruesome way to die, but it's done purposely, prolonged purposely, because the longer you do it, the more blood you get, the more terror you get, the more fear you get, the more all of that you get, the practitioner believes the more demons, the more powerful demons, the bigger the doorway. If you appease the demons, they're going to come through and do what you want then. That's the promise that the demons give them. So that kind of killing would have been torturous, gruesome, grueling. And so you'd have to look at, like the case we have here with the two girls, each stab was just a little ways in to cause blood and to prolong everything. Now, they could have done it deeper, whatever else, but nevertheless, it's all about bloodletting. It's all about a blood sacrifice. And there's no question in MS-13 and other game in the drug lord wars in Mexico and South America that, Acapulco, where the four of the six dead in the cave had their hearts cut out afterwards. Sometimes they're saved and petrified and used as power objects. Sometimes they're eaten. I don't want to be gruesome, but that's just simply, if all of a sudden the demons are attaching to the heart or attaching to the flesh, that's why practitioners will eat, drink the blood because it's charged, demonic presence on it, or eat the pieces of the person. If not saving parts of the person for like hands, the hands of glory ritual, to demonize and have as objects of power in their altars to draw just more, to draw more demons.
0: You know, what's amazing about this, and this is, I mean, I get it. This is very unsettling, a very unsettling discussion, and it's not for the faint of heart. And yet it's happening in our country. And, we're only being told of this one case in Maryland. But, I mean, I know that you know of cases which never make it to the press, which, the public never knows about because it's deliberately kept under the radar. So I want you to speak about the idea that we're in a war, a cosmic war, a heavenly war between forces of darkness, deep demonic satanic forces of darkness, and the forces of light, which are you know, and it, we're not talking New Age stuff here. We're talking the gospel, the good news, the light of the Messiah, the light of Jesus. But we are at war, and it's starting to ramp up. Tell us about that.
2: Yeah, whether we want to like this or not, we don't have to like it, but this is the fact. You know, this is where Western Christianity has been dumbed down by the old demythologizers to where the supernatural element and the dark side of what Scripture reveals has been really quieted and put away for three or four decades. This is why you got millions of believers that don't know spiritual warfare. They don't understand they're at a war. They don't understand the conflict, the oppression, the battles, the attacks. They don't understand what they're going through. That's why there's so many that are defeated, because leadership abdicated their role in not only knowing the totality of the Word of God, but listen, there's no fall of the human race, LA, without a fallen cherub, a supernatural entity, a real being that engaged them in the beginning. That being in Genesis 3, Gen 3, then you go all the way to the New Testament, 2 Corinthians chapter 11, Paul writes to the Corinthians that he's concerned, he's afraid, he's concerned that somehow, just like Eve, and he mentions the serpent and his tactical cunning helped bring down the human race back then, how that same entity is working among the believers then. So when we talk about spiritual warfare today, one, we got to emphasize we have victory over the world, the flesh, and the devil. That's the good news. That's what Jesus brings to us. Otherwise, we're blinded, subjugated, lost, and on our way, you know, to hell. You know, so in this redemption, Jesus, we read in 1 John 3:8, the reason the Son of God appeared was to destroy the devil's work.
0: That's right.
2: Now, I have seen, and you've seen it. I tell people this, I'm so sick of demons because they're all the same. They're cussing, yelling, mocking, throwing people down, I'll kill you, the growling, and all the things that they do, because hundreds and hundreds of cases. My issue is that not only does the Bible describe this, but we're all believers need to become more biblical in our understanding. The fall of the race came from an outside supernatural source, that when that exchange of the glory of God to accept a lie came in, that gave Satan the legal right to become the god of this age, this time period. So he's here, the prince of the power of the air, Eros in the heavenlies, the cosmocrators, the species of the dark side, the demons, Ephesians 6:12 on down. They're here by the hundreds of millions, and the Spirit of God alone and only biblical prophecy. CIA can't do this, NSA can't do this, the web bot folks can't do this. The Spirit of God, omniscient Spirit of God, has done this for us in Scripture. He's given us intel. Here's what the intel is. Not only is this dark side real, it'll be ramped up. It'll be the cause behind the political, the economic, the militaristic, the chaotic, the collapsing. It'll be behind all of that. It's the supernatural force, the entities driving collectively, driving the world in one direction, so that Scripture in prophecy declares we'll have more demonic manifestation presence globally than the entire collective history of fallen human history. More than ever, LA. That's astounding. I've seen a lot in the last 37 years. We've seen a lot of dark stuff and demons and all the warfare, and we've had to fight through some of that stuff along the way, as you have. They're not only real, but so is Jesus, so is the authority, so is the armor of God, so is the victory. And the darker the world gets, the more subjugated it gets, one thing's going to happen. If we're going to live right in Jesus, that light you're talking about, it's the Greek word luminous. We're the luminaries. It's in Philippians chapter 2. In a crooked, depraved generation, we're to shine like these stars, the luminaries. We are the ones that will shine with indestructible hope, with a way out of this darkness, with a way out of the demons, with a way out of the violence. MS-13 members, they can come out of that. There's gang members, there's ex-Shiite Muslims, there's some of the most angry, vicious people that have come out of that darkness, and Jesus delivered them from that completely.
0: Well, that's really well said, Russ. Thank you. Thank you so much. I want to move into something a little different. You know, time is rapidly closing in on us here, but I know that both of us have spent a lot of research, and I know this is one of your points of expertise, as it were, tracing the backbreeding of Nazis, Lebensborn. Tell us about that and why it's important, and what happened at the end of World War II. Where are we now? Sure. How does that affect us?
2: Sure, and I think it's vital for us to understand the occult side. It was all driven. What happened with Nazi Germany was, in, as large and as horrific as it was in miniature compared to what's occurring now. It's very similar. So the spiritual activity, dark side activity, masqueraded. You know, all of a sudden Germany's filled with necromancers, mediums, secret societies are developing. The political ideology of the Nazis was nothing less than spiritual revelation. The source of information about the Jews being a pig race, about the need to conquest, you know, to conquer the world, and actually the goal to create a master race of God-men.
0: Right.
2: All that comes from dark side, what we call doctrines of demons, Didache Daemonoia. They gave those teachings with the power to inspire to accomplish it. So history tells us in any and all the books, the Nazis wanted to create a master race. They wanted a master race of super soldiers. They considered they called them godmen, small g. So they looked at it as hybrids. Now, Himmler being a breeder himself, anybody can find the quote on the web nowadays, but the quote is that if they could create 200 million of these Nordic, these godmen, this master race Aryan godmen race, they could not only conquer the world, but they could rule the world for 1,000 years. That's their language. That's what they believe they can do. So they initiated back in around 1935 on, the ideas were coming up. They initiated Lebensborn, the birthing centers, which were hundreds of them all over, where thousands and thousands of babies. Now, their idea was this. If they can find the occult version of the Aryan, meaning they might have some occult, they might have some of the ancient godmen DNA or blood in them. So Himmler thinks if they could take ancient, if they could prove that they're really that godmen Aryan, and then make them breed and produce a child, that child would have more of that godmen blood. Now here's our issue. Their idea of the godmen were Nephilim.
0: Right.
2: They believed that these were hybrid, the ancient occult version of the Aryan. They were hybrid. They were God and man put together, demon god. They were considered superior, stronger, supernatural abilities, live longer, live, you know, faster, all those kind of things you can think of. So they're spiritually driven to back breed. Back starting in the 30s, they, you know, kind of ended, you know, but before 1945, the Americans found this. And again, they didn't understand the occult. They didn't understand that side or what this is all about. There are some of those that are in Lebensborn life source from the 1940s. They're still alive today in the world.
0: Right, right.
2: So here's where we got to go now. When I began to engage this 37 years ago, they called it satanic ritual abuse. That's the process. That's the process they use to hammer in the trauma, to break down. I don't know if we get into this or not. There's a movie out now called Two, rupturing the DNA to cause the DNA to alter.
0: Wow.
2: So they believe that they could actually create rituals that could augment DNA at the moment of conception, augment the human, and that eventually they would be able to have an actual hybrid god, demon human hybrid. And they wanted to create, and they, again, their goal, they wanted to create 200 million of them. Now think about this. Modern day satanic ritual abuse is nothing less on a global scale than the continuation of that process. Every single first generation satanic ritually abused person I've met have all altars that speak German, pro-German stuff, the mentality of Hitler. They understand the Himmler issue. They understand their DNA being altered. They believe they're becoming superior humans. globally, first generation, second generation, third generation, and fourth generation since the 1940s. We now estimate 100 million of them worldwide. LA, why are they in every single city in the United States?
0: Sure.
2: Why are they in every single location by the thousands?
0: And just getting into that a little bit, when we look at the VTEC shooter, I mean, there's no way to know, you know, or Jared Loughner or the Batman shooter. I mean, these people seem to be programmed to do what they're doing. Another one, more recently, would be, you know, the nutcase in Vegas who, you know, and is, again, that whole thing is so mysterious. Is there more than one shooter? It seems like there's more than one shooter. We don't know. And it's gone way off the radar. What are your thoughts on that since I just mentioned it?
2: Well, yeah, I mean, like in the Satanic Ritual Abuse scenario, that's the process that they use to create what they call a Satanic Chosen One, which they believe is master race, a superior race. Their whole goal is to create a superior race. Now, everyone that I've met, first generation, they all have programmed shooters. I've engaged programmed assassins. I even was handed a weapon. I even purposely purchased a weapon off of one of them just to get the weapon away from them. They are programmed, highly trained sub-personalities that can kill without conscience. It's kill and slaughter without any conscience.
0: Which is what happened in Vegas. Which is exactly what happened in Vegas.
2: Right. And so I look at the Vegas thing and I see four characteristics of a programmed shooter. Four out of about 10 characteristics immediately seen. I don't know the guy. I've never, you know, known him before. I didn't get to see him. Number one, programmed shooters want to cause the greatest carnage possible. They just want the carnage. They want the more slaughter, the more carnage, the more blood, the more killing, the better for them. So they're programmed. The real programmed, you know, ones that we know, that we've dealt with, that's what they're all about, killing the most, slaughtering the most. Secondly, though nobody knew that they were, they are expert in their abilities. Look at the shooter in Vegas, how he held his long rifles back away from the actual windows.
0: Right.
2: He did exactly what a sniper would do. I mean, a highly trained sniper. What he did, according to generals that I listen to on cable, he did it was militaristic.
0: Yeah, it was. Yeah.
2: In what he did.
0: Yep.
2: You know, the third category is we talk about, you know, did he shoot himself in the head? It looks like that, you know, he killed himself or whatever else. They all have programmed suicide parts that are, after they do their carnage, after they do their killing and slaughtering, sometimes they got targets, sometimes it's just random slaughter with targets. After they do all of that, another part's to come up and then take the body out so that nobody can interrogate them, nobody can find out who did this. And then the fourth element is everybody that knew the person said, that's a different person.
0: Yeah.
2: The person we knew would never have done this. So when you hear all those people say, that's a different person, we don't know who that person is. We don't know. There's no it's not the same person. You're right. If it's a programmed, altered personality that, by the way, G.H. Esterbrooks in 1947 wrote about when he was hired by U.S. military, he declared, not us, not my material, he declared they could create in a soldier an alter split personality, and that split personality could be trained and programmed to be an assassin or reconnaissance or a spy or a disinformation artist, and then put that personality down inside by code and then call it up to use them and then put them back down without the main person knowing.
0: It's just unbelievable. You know, Russ, we're coming up to the top of the hour, and we're going to have you back again. I know you've got a new book coming out. Folks, if you're interested at all in really plumbing some of the depths of this, Russ's groundbreaking book, Shatter the Darkness, is a book that I read several years ago when it came out. But I know you've got something else coming out. Tell us about that, Russ, please.
2: Yeah, The Black Awakening is all about the programmed shooters. And what I did now is it's already out. It's called Expelling Darkness. It just got put out by the publisher. So it's already out. If you look at our site, shatterthedarkness.net, you'll see it there. You can get it. It's a training. It's a book and training manual all in one. It trains us how to know the dark side from the biblical standpoint, how to cast or expel demons out of people, how to clear the air in our own life, how to walk in victory. It's twice the size as I intended. That's why we're a little late in getting it out. about 480 pages. So it's out there and going right now.
0: And how can folks get into that?
2: If they go to shatterthedarkness.net, that's our main site. Just scroll down a little bit. You'll see the picture of the book, cover of it. You'll see some stuff about it. Click on it. It'll take you to the site where you can order it. And not that I'm trying to sell anything, but the publisher sent us a note. We're not doing it. They took 40% off. Right now, everything's 40, almost half off. So wow. It's a good time to get it if you want to get it. But I designed it to be a training manual, because you and I both know most believers don't know their authority. Right. They don't know how to put armor on. They don't know how to do this. We should. So it's meant to really train every single believer possible.
0: And folks, I got to tell you that the warfare that we're engaged in is real, burgeoning and not going away. Things are ramping up. That's why when we get killings like this, they are ritualistic. And that's why Russ is, on the show here tonight to talk about that. I realize it can be very disturbing to some of you. I would just close. Let's just close in prayer before I head off and just clear the air. Okay, go ahead.
2: Sure. Father, we just thank you right now. We love you right now. Thank you, Jesus. You came to defeat the dark side. Deliver us from the powers of the dark side and from the fear of that side. Mm-hmm. And give to us your power, your grace, your might, so that the righteous are as bold as a lion and the wicked flee. So, Lord, thank you for your protection, Psalm 91. Father, just stretch out your hands tonight to save, heal, and deliver anyone supernaturally, God. Just engage individuals, bless people, deliver people in extraordinary ways. And we love you for the kindness you give to us. In Jesus' name, amen.
0: In Jesus' name, amen. Russ, thanks so much for coming on the record tonight. Really appreciate it. Russ Dizdar, everybody, shatterthedarkness.net, shatterthedarkness.net. If you're interested at all in finding out what's really going on, get his books. They are a wellspring of information. It's all the time we have for. I'm your intrepid host, L.A. Marzulli. Remember, I'll see you on the air or in the air. Thanks so much for watching.
3: Watchers, a 7-year excursion that takes you on a special kind of adventure. It's about the supernatural, and people flock to it to gain awareness on forbidden subjects like UFOs. The Shroud of Torah. The Torah Coast. Alien implants. The Nephilim giants, and even life after death. All these and more were why people always clamored for the next Watchers. Now, you'll get to see what many think were the best moments in the series. Excerpts of some of the greatest and most powerful true stories.

0: That was Bill. Like, fist pump. Hey. Okay. Bill and I have known each other, I don't know, over a decade now. We've appeared at numerous conferences together. Bill's an author, a lecturer, and it's just been quite a... We both received our gold medallion awards at the same time from Chuck Missler.
1: Chuck Missler. We've golfed together.
0: We've golfed together. He beat me, by the way. It's, but you've got a new book out, and it's we're carrying it in the store, The Last Prophecies. And you've really been plowing down into this whole end time scenario. And there are certain segments of the church that don't, like the amillennials, for instance, that don't believe that we're in the end times and that we've been in the end times for 2,000 years and that the church is going to somehow bring the second coming of Christ. But as a premillennialist, I am certainly not an amillennialist. I don't believe in any of that. And I think we're rapidly, and I mean rapidly, accelerating towards the climax of events that the Bible talks about. Is that, why did you write this book? Let's start there.
1: Absolutely, and I concur with you. All the end time signs are converging. There's no national relationship that has not yet been formed or in the formation stages. There's no technology that hasn't been developed. There's no weapon that has not been fashioned. To tell me, contrary to what you're saying, it's absolutely coming down on us rapidly. What I've embarked upon over the last couple of years is a book series. This is the third book, The Last Prophecies, in that series. I'm trying to chronologically order, as logically as we can figure this out from the scriptures, the prophecies between now and the second coming of Jesus Christ. Because they're not all going to happen at the same time, obviously. Mm-hmm. And there's almost a couple thousand verses left of unfulfilled biblical prophecies. Matter of fact, there's more said about this generation in the Bible, prophetically speaking, than any other generation that ever...
0: Which is incredible when you think about that.
1: Even the first coming of Jesus Christ, when there's a lot of stuff said about that time. So there are some prophecies that have no more preconditions. They could happen now, and that's why we call the first book the Now Prophecies. They could happen at the present time. The next prophecies have a few preconditions that prevent them from happening, but at the same token, they're stage setting too. And even the last prophecies, which we're going to take the reader into, the tribulation prophecies, the prophecies that happen in the tribulation, matter of fact, the first half of the tribulation, the story is, I sat down to write this book, keep it short and sweet, the 240 pages, like the other two books in that page range, and there's three times as much said about tribulation prophecy. So I got about 300 pages into it and said, okay, we're done. We're going to have to do another volume on this, so we're going to go into the first half of the tribulation.
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1: Reviewers on this show.
0: Let me ask you something. Why is it that with all the scripture, the scriptural evidence that we have, for this time, which the Bible speaks of more than any other time, the time of Jacob's trouble, why is it that most of the church ignores it, in your opinion?
1: Well, unfortunately, the church has gone off in all kinds of different directions, mm-hmm. anywhere from amillennialism or kingdom now theology, right. replacement theology, right. seeker-friendly, emergent. You know, you got all these different things going on. And the Acts 2 model of building a church where you teach the apostles' teaching and you break bread and you fellowship and the Lord multiplies the church daily, that is not practiced in most of these churches now. Now it's a seeker-friendly, a purpose-driven church, this sort of thing. So, you know, the message of the end times, the book of Revelation, tends to get lost in the shuffle because it doesn't necessarily fill the house with the next weekend at the pulpits. That's one of the great concerns. And yet God wants people to have this information. God gave the people the information they need to know, and it's not his fault if people don't get the memo. So I reach out to my fellow believers and say, you have a requirement to read the scriptures yourself. Don't just rely on what your pastor's saying. Crack into the Bible. We're in the Bible every day, LA, and we're finding insights. Anytime you go into the Bible, the Lord's going to meet you there. That's his word. He's right there with you, and he's going to take you places. It's like a journey. Writing these books and doing this research, as you know. Mm-hmm. Where is the Lord going to take me now? I look forward to it every time.
0: Mm-hmm. And what's amazing about that, we can go back and read the same scripture that

0: we've read maybe 100 times before, and all of a sudden you get the little tap on the shoulder from the Holy Spirit, and that passage is illumined, and we all of a sudden we get an insight where maybe we didn't, you know, realize it can be applicable to our life or the church's life, or the, you know, the entire body of Christ. I mean, that's really interesting. Timelines. A few years ago, there was a well-meaning guy, and I really liked him, that was talking about the whole idea with the Revelation 12 sign. And I remember sitting down with him, and he's a great guy. I mean, he's just a great guy. I mean, he's a friend. But and I said, well, what are you going to do the day after if it doesn't happen? And he had no plan B. So timelines, you know, people are always like, you know, when's this thing going to happen? When's I remember being on George Norrie with this whole Revelation 12 sign. And George asked me point blank, is the rapture going to happen? Is this it? And I said, no, nobody knows when it's going to be. It's not going to be during this time. Remember when Harold Camping was talking about that? The same thing. I was on George Norrie Coast to Coast. And Norrie asked me, you know, what about this timeline? Is this going to happen? I said, of course not. It's not going to happen. So timelines can be dangerous, but that's not what you're doing here. You're looking at Scripture and going, this is going to happen, then this is going to happen, then this is going to happen. And it's basically drawn from what books? Revelation, Daniel, maybe Matthew. What else?
1: Yeah, those are the primary ones. There's quite a few that dovetail into the book of Revelation. Those are a few that you mentioned.
0: Mm-hmm.
1: When it comes to timelines, again, we don't want to be date setting or anything
0: like that. And you're not.
1: Especially when it comes to the rapture.
0: Right.
1: And I certainly am not doing that in any of my books. I believe in a pre-trib rapture that's imminent.
0: As do I.
1: It could happen at any time. It could happen real soon, and I suspect it will at this point, you know, with what we're seeing going on in the world. When you talk about the tribulation period, Daniel's 70th week, the seven-year tribulation period, there is some time specificity, a lot of time specificity in that, probably more so than any other time period in the Bible. It's a seven-year period. It's broken into two periods, a lot going on in the first half. There's a whole lot going on at the midpoint. There's a whole lot going on in the second half, commonly called the Great Tribulation. There's even a 75-day interval period that's got a whole lot going on. A lot of your viewers might not even be familiar with that. So what I do in the book, LA, is I do put timelines as to what we think will happen, you know, in the first half. And 1,260 days is a reference we talk about.
0: Right.
1: 42 months, times, and a half a times. I explain what these things mean, how they calculate. Both references for those same numbers in the first half and the second half. So we're clear that there's 2-3.5 year periods separated by major events in the middle. Time, times, and half time. Time 1 year, times 2 years, half times, half year, 3.5 years. It is glaring that it's 3.5 years first half, 3.5 years second half. So we do timelines, and when we talk about the rapture, it's going to happen, and that ends the church age. There's a gap. We talked about this on one of your shows before, because it's not the rapture that starts the tribulation period. It's a confirmation of a false covenant in Daniel 9:27 and in Isaiah 28:15. That starts the end times tribulation.
0: Now, who's this false covenant with?
1: The false covenant is confirmed by the Antichrist. It's between Israel, and it says in Daniel 9:27, the many, not the few. So it's going to be a big other signing party. In my next prophecies book and in this last prophecies book, I get into explaining, putting a face on who that is. Because Daniel gives us some clues in Daniel 9, but he doesn't give us all the clues. Fortunately, we get all the clues when we go back to Isaiah 28, verses 15 through 18. And it says that the covenant is an agreement with death. You make a covenant with death and an agreement with Sheol.
0: It's amazing.
1: That when the overflowing scourge passes through, it will not sweep you over. And you make this covenant in lies and falsehood. That's one of the reasons we call it a false covenant. So we say, okay, that's somewhat descriptive, but we're going to have to put a face on death and Hades. And we're going to have to put an identification on what's the overflowing scourge that death and Hades is perpetrating that concerns Israel to the point where they want to form a covenant. And that's got nothing to do with the rapture. So the rapture's gone. There's a gap going on. A scourge is starting to be perpetrated by death and Hades, death and Sheol, rather. Well, it turns out, we go to the book of Revelation, the fourth horseman, the apocalypse. Look who shows up. On the fourth horse was a rider, death, and alongside him was Hades. Hades is a Greek word for Sheol, and they have authority over a quarter of the earth.
0: That's amazing.
1: To kill. And they're killing a lot of people. Some people say they're killing a quarter of the earth. I think they may be killing even more. It doesn't say they're killing a quarter of the earth. They have authority over a quarter of the earth to kill.
0: Mm-hmm.
1: So they're killing a lot of people. A quarter of the earth at that time after the rapture, we could be looking at 1 to 2 billion people.
0: Now let me ask you something here. Is that a supernatural event? I mean, what is, you know, we read that death and Hades is killing the riders of the apocalypse, the four horsemen. I get that. But what are they? I mean, are they, is it something like with the Passover where the angel of death passes over the Israelite homes with the, you know, mark, the blood on the door, the blood of a lamb? Isn't that interesting? That's a 3-hour conversation. Is it something like that? What do you think these entities are?
1: Well, I'll tell you what I believe it is. Okay. You know, the first horseman's a white horseman, and we would all pretty much say that's the Antichrist.
0: That's the, yeah, okay? I agree.
1: And then the second horseman's a fiery red horseman, and
0: he takes peace from the earth.
1: And then byproduct of that would be famines, pestilence, and scarcity is the black horseman. So then the fourth horseman, death and Hades, we just spoke about, they come on the scene, and they're killing people. And the fifth seal saints, the fifth seal tells us that among the people they seem to be killing are believers who put their faith in Jesus Christ after the rapture. They're under an altar. They're saying, how long, O Lord, will this continue? Will you avenge our blood on those that perpetrated that, right? So we have to ask ourselves, if we can put a face on the white horse, can we put a face on death and Hades? And is death and Hades, death and Sheol, the other signatory of the false covenant? They have the same names. Hades is the Greek word. So we look in the Bible, there are two killing campaigns of Christians in the end times. One is the Antichrist after the middle of the tribulation, the second half, the Great Tribulation. He's beheading Christians who don't take the mark of the beast. We have the harlot who comes on in the first, the harlot rides the beast. So in first position initially is the harlot. And she's drunk with the blood of the saints and the martyrs of Jesus. Mm. I submit to the viewers in my books, the harlot, unless death and Hades is an entirely different third campaign of death, I say that's the harlot. The harlot now is on the scene. The Antichrist is on the scene. Israel is on the scene. You have all the parties now by the time you get to the fourth horseman that would be in the covenant. The Antichrist confirms it. Israel is a signatory. Death and Sheol, death and Hades, the harlot, they're the other one. So I go to great lengths to describe how I got to that conclusion. But I believe that's what you have there. That's the other killing campaign. And they're killing Christians. The Antichrist is beheading Christians in the second half. Now the harlot, she's on the scene during the gap and going into the first half of the tribulation. It says in Revelation 7:16, at the midpoint, the Antichrist aligns himself with the ten kings, the infamous ten kings, and they hate the harlot. They make her desolate and naked, it says, and of course at that point they give their kingdom and power and all of her wealth over to the Antichrist. That's at the middle of the tribulation. So I think that's who we're talking about here. And folks, what we're talking about is really bad stuff.
0: Really bad.
1: And we're going to get in the book of in the book here, and I go through all these timelines. What happens in the first half of the tribulation, or the middle, and the good graphics and timelines. It helps people visually.
0: And we need that. I mean, when you can see something, all of a sudden it comes alive.
1: Yeah. So we can kind of say this looks like it fits in the first half. This goes in the middle. Some of it's very easy to figure out. This looks like it goes in the second half, and there's a 75-day interval. You're going to be fascinated when you read the book to see what that's all about. A lot of stuff going on in that as well. This false prophet and the Antichrist are cast in the lake in the fire during that interval period, and lots of things like that going on. So we've got those timelines. We don't have the time for the show to go through each thing in the first half, each thing in the second half, and at the middle and all that sort of thing. But they'll be delighted to see those timelines in there. But by the time we get into the tribulation, into that first half of the tribulation, we are talking about an entirely different planet, Ellie. The delusion that's going to come on. As a matter of fact, I'm just going to talk about the stuff that's in the first half of the tribulation, which is the text of the book, pretty much, that we've done the research.
0: Before you do that, I want to ask you a question, and just hold that thought. But, you know, God has left this for us to warn us of what is coming. I mean, it's like right there. I mean, everybody has access on the planet. I mean, you have anybody with a computer, there's a gazillion Bibles. I mean, there's almost like there's no excuse for not knowing this. And yet, what we see, I mean, the non-Christians are completely oblivious to it. But even within the church, there's elements where they never teach Revelation and they don't believe in prophecy. And all this is completely, and yet we know, I forget, we were just at a conference together. Someone was talking about there's 25% of the Bible is prophecy. I would submit it's 25%, perhaps even more than that. That's a conservative estimate. Mm-hmm. So these people are just like nixing it. And what's amazing, this is God's word, literally written in stone in some cases. Mm-hmm. And it's for us to prepare us for what is coming. And also know that we're nearing the time, the good news is, his return, the return of the King, Jesus. Mm-hmm. I'll pick it up from there and tell us what the time of Jacob's trouble has in store for us.
1: Absolutely, you know, and it is that, it's J. Barton Payne wrote the Encyclopedia of Bible Prophecy, 26.8% of the Bible is devoted toward biblical prophecy. There's over 31,000 verses in the Bible.
0: Amazing.
1: That would mean roughly about 9,000 to 10,000 verses of which about 7,000 or more of those have found fulfillment exactly as they were predicted to happen.
0: So with great specificity. There's no waffling. There's no, well, it's just, that's...
1: Exactly.
0: Which makes the Bible completely unlike any other.
1: Exactly. And therefore, what we're talking about, Bible prophecy, especially in these days, becomes a witnessing tool.
0: Exactly.
1: I actually became a believer by listening to Chuck Missler teach on Bible prophecy on the Book of Revelation.
0: Wow.
1: He was right next door teaching to where I had my business. We actually shared adjoining walls. So the Lord got me in. Hook, line, and sinker.
0: And here you are now.
1: Prophecy.
0: Right.
1: Yeah.
0: Go figure. Amazing.
1: And so, but I mean, it's critically important that we do take the time to understand these prophecies. It says in Isaiah 46, verses 9 and 10, I am God, there is no other. I am God, there is none like me. Declaring the end from the beginning and things not yet done, I will do all my pleasure and my counsel will stand. This is not about God showing off. This is God about God showing up and giving us information, not to impress us, but to inform us. And our natural response to that, dear viewer, our volitional response would be to worship him and thank him for caring. That's invaluable
0: mm-hmm.
1: information.
0: Mm-hmm.
1: And it authenticates his existence. Now, some people come to the Lord through creationism, and it even says in Romans 1, since the beginning of creation, his invisible attributes were clearly seen, even his eternal Godhead, that men are without excuse to know that there's a God.
0: Mm-hmm.
1: So through the creation, you're required to know that there's a God that created all that. The birth of a child, a mother goes home. There's a God. You know, whatever it is that gets you to the Lord. But don't discount prophecy. Prophecy is, it's right there. Noah needed to know a flood was coming. Joseph needed to know a famine was coming. This was advanced information that they were given.
0: Advanced intel, as it were.
1: That's right, advanced intel. And we've got that at our disposal, and we've got an abundance of it, and that's what we're sharing in that book, L.A.
0: So let's talk about this timeline. Let's talk about what, you know, the rapture, and then there's a gap. And you and I mean, we've talked about this 10 years ago. We were... Before we were on the circuit doing what we do now, you know, we would call each other on the phone and we would talk about this stuff. And, you know, well, we know that the apostasy happens, and some people believe that that's the apostasy, and then the man of sin will be revealed. But it doesn't give us a timeline. There's that gap could be, is it one day, a week, 6 months? We don't know. But there's a gap because the apostasy happens. Some people believe it's a rapture. I personally believe it's two things happening simultaneously.
1: Mm-hmm.
0: I think the rapture happens with that, but there's also this great falling away. So something triggers, and then there's this gap period. And we don't know what that gap period is before the man of sin is revealed. Speak to that.
1: Right, exactly. And a lot of the proof text, viewers, that he's referring to is in 2 Thessalonians 2. And it talks about a restrainer that's holding back this incredible amount of supernatural deception, signs and lying wonders. I know you talk about this all the time
0: right.
1: on Acceleration Radio.
0: Sure.
1: But when the restrainer is removed, Satan comes out, and he's not going to wait around. He's going to come right out. He's been planning this deception for a long time. He's going to come right out with it, and on that platform, lawlessness will abound, and the Antichrist will be pedestaled. And we see the Antichrist shows up in the white horseman of the seal.
0: Mm-hmm.
1: So the church is gone. The seals are open, and here comes the Antichrist, and here comes all the supernatural deception. And the harlot's in this mix as well. Harlot's first, and the Antichrist is going to have her desolated, etc. So, yeah, on the timeline, and the gap, we don't know how long that's going to be. Some of us, Gary Stearman, David Reagan, others, think it could be several years. Something, that overflowing scourge that Isaiah 28 talked about, has to be being perpetrated. That quarter of the population that's being killed, or that, you know, that how many people that's going to be at the fourth horseman,
0: mm-hmm.
1: that's going to freak the Jews out. That, you would say, okay, that may be the overflowing scourge that concerns them. If we can covenant with death and Hades, they can martyr the saints and the blood of the saints and the martyrs of Jesus. We don't want to be the martyrs of the Jews also. And I sincerely think that's what motivates them. Plus, they want to build their temple. And I believe that that's got a lot to do with the true content of that false covenant. Because once they build that temple, they believe the Messiah will come. They don't know that Jesus Christ was the Messiah. National Israel still rejects
0: him. They will look on him when they have perished and mourn for him as an
1: own. But not this generation.
0: Yeah,
1: that's
0: right.
1: That faithful remnant.
0: Right.
1: So they're sitting there thinking, we build our temple, we hasten the coming of our Messiah, he gets rid of that overflowing scourge and that harlot and that death and Hades stuff, and he ushers us into the Messianic kingdom, which is the high point of Old Testament prophecy. Isaiah 11 tells us the wolf will lie down with the lamb, the child,
0: years.
1: The lamb.
0: The literal millennial kingdom, 1,000
1: Revelation
0: years.
1: 24, right. 1,000 years. A kid, a child, could put his hand in the cobra's den.
0: And
1: the whole world, sea to sea, will be covered with the knowledge of the
0: Hallelujah.
1: Lord.
0: Hallelujah.
1: What a glorious time.
0: Bring it on.
1: What a glorious time. But we're talking about the events that lead up to that point in time.
0: And it's the time of Jacob's trouble. And we have to remember that that the planet is under the sway, under the rule of the dragon, of the fallen cherub, Satan. I mean, that's what's going on here. Remember when he takes Jesus up and says, all this is yours if you'll just fall down and worship me. And of course, the Lord doesn't do that. But it nevertheless, it is his planet still. Even though Jesus has the title deed, I get that. It's over. The battle's over. But it's not. And we're moving into this time, which Chuck Missler used to say that the Bible speaks about more than any other time, the time of Jacob's trouble, which deals directly with Israel. There's also that time where the Daniel prophecy of 7 years, those 7 years of Daniel never fulfilled, directly has to do with Israel. So it's amazing to me, you know, you go back 100 years ago and people, and we talk about this off the record, there's people that don't believe that the third temple would be rebuilt. You go back 100 years, and those same people would say, Israel will never come back in the homeland. This is never going to happen. The Jews are scattered all over the world. And what happens in 1948? On the ashes of the Holocaust, for crying out loud, where, you know, 6 million of them are killed. Mm. So there will be a third temple. It will be rebuilt.
1: Right.
0: I'm right there with you. But we don't know what that gap period is. So
1: we don't know
0: what
1: the
0: happens
1: length,
0: then.
1: And I dare to explore in the next prophecies book and some in the last prophecies book, I dare to explore what could go in that. So we'll invite the readers to read that. They'll find it quite fascinating. But you're absolutely right. And it was the same people that said the two witnesses couldn't be seen by the whole world in Revelation 11 lying dead in the street 100 years ago.
0: Right.
1: But now they'll be able to see that on YouTube and
0: everywhere.
1: Yeah. And they don't have to be eyewitness accounts. This stuff will be playing over the next day. They'll be on there for months, right? So we're living in that time where all these prophecies, even the technologies that were required, how would John explain that? You know, it'll be on your iPhone, it'll be on YouTube. John didn't have that vocabulary. He didn't have those technologies. We've got all this right now, folks. This is one of the reasons that LA and I are so concerned. We need to bring you up to speed about the world you're living in. Because all these current events that are going on in the Middle East that look like they're going to go somewhere, they're going to go somewhere. They're going to go epic. They're going to go biblical. They're going to go prophetic. They're going to happen. And when they start to happen, they're going to bust wide open. And the world will change. And they'll be followed by another bigger one on the heels. And there's a whole flurry of these things that are going to come and rock everybody's world, LA.
0: Where does Psalm 83 and Ezekiel 38, and folks, if you don't know this, Bill is the man who put the whole Psalm 83 on the map. No one had ever talked about that before in all of history. And you say, well, why a solace? Because God, you know, uses people like you, like me, to reveal certain things. I mean, we're not saying we're anybody special, but you're the guy that got Psalm 83 and put that on the map, and that's why you got the gold medallion from Chuck Missler, in the same way my work on the Nephilim. I mean, we were rewarded by our mentor, Chuck, because he was a mentor to both of us. Mm-hmm. But where does Psalm 83 fit in, and then where does Ezekiel 38 fit in this timeline?
1: Okay, brief overview on these two prophecies. We won't spend a lot of time on them, but for the viewers that are not familiar with them, and we'll put them in a time sequence.
0: Okay.
1: Right now we're in the church age. These prophecies appear to be pre-tribulation prophecies, which means they could happen while the church is still here. The church could go before, you know, because that's an imminent event, the rapture could happen before. But we actually could, as a church, still be here to see the fulfillment of these. But all three, the rapture, Psalm 83, and Ezekiel 38, and I write about Ezekiel 38 in the next prophecies and Psalm 83 in the now prophecies book in this series. They all appear to be pre-tribulation prophecies, and I put the arguments for that in there. Psalm 83 is dealing with those Arab countries that share common borders with Israel, and it says in the psalm they come together as a confederacy, and they seek to destroy the nation of Israel, that the name of Israel be remembered no more. We saw them rear their ugly heads up in 1948, but it wasn't the final fulfillment of that prophecy. They're an inner ring around Israel. They've shared common borders with Israel. They've been Israel's nemesis from time immemorial.
0: Right.
1: Now, the IDF, I point out in the book, the Israeli Defense Forces exist in fulfillment of Bible prophecy, and they stop that. They take care of that. Damascus gets destroyed, the city in Isaiah 17. Ammon, Jordan gets destroyed in Jeremiah 49. Folks, this is major stuff. You know, that's how the Arab-Israeli conflict gets resolved, in my estimation. Then you've got this outer ring of countries with Russia, Turkey, Iran, and guess what, LA, as we sit here and speak, Erdogan of Turkey, Putin of Russia,
0: unbelievable,
1: Rouhani of Iran have met 5 times since November 2017.
0: You can't make this up.
1: It's coming, Ezekiel 38.
0: Yeah, you can see it.
1: The stage setting. And so Israel will dwell securely without walls, bars, nor gates after Psalm 83. Those are preconditions for Ezekiel 38. And then Russia comes down with its coalition, which are also all Muslim except Russia. So you had the Muslim countries of Psalm 83, so that happens. And by the way, that would be a punch to the gut to Islam, because they're all the core countries of Islam right there. And because I advocate that Allah's about to lose his Akbar to get a kick out of his greatness.
0: Right.
1: And then Ezekiel 38, Russia comes down after them, and that's far too formidable. That's an outer ring. Never been Israel's enemies, not Arab countries. They come in a second
0: attack. And Ethiopia and Germany is in that list.
1: We think Germany's in there under Gomer. We've got the North African countries up in that area, down on even through to the Sudan. Muslim, though. Iran, Turkey, definitely the breakaway republics. Some of them are the southern steppes of Russia.
0: Mm-hmm.
1: And they come against Israel for plunder and booty. Not to wipe, somebody threw us to wipe the Jews off the Israel off the map. They come for plunder and booty. So God stops that. Supernatural. Now all of a sudden things are starting to get very supernatural. God says fire, great hailstones, brimstone, and wipes them out. And the world's going to be shocked. And throw the rapture in there somewhere, prior, during, or whatever. This takes us back to the point of where you're at now in your studies and your teaching and that sort of thing. This world is going to get into a point where it's no longer wondering if there is a God. The supernatural is going to be the natural. The paranormal is going to be the new normal. That's what's all coming. When Satan is free to, without restraint, he's going to unleash all this stuff. And you've got me convinced to be watching out for the UFO thing. We go up, the church goes up, they show up. I love your saying on
0: that. We go up, they come down.
1: So, folks, what we're trying to tell you is that this is what's coming. Now, I get hit with this all the time. Why should I care? I also believe in a pre-trib rapture bill in L.A. Why should I care? I won't be here for this tribulation period. And so when I speak, I say, look, let me have a show of hands in the audience of someone that you know, someone in your family. It could be a spouse, a child, a grandchild. It could be a neighbor. It could be someone in your sphere of influence at work that you care deeply about, that you know is not saved right now. And if the rapture could happen at any given moment, that person would be left behind to go through the things that I put in the last prophecies book. Every hand goes up. Everyone knows one of these.
0: So there
1: people.
0: You go.
1: Yeah, that's why you care, folks. So, you know, and this book and what we're talking about here is going to equip you to know these prophecies, to strengthen your faith, but also to be able to share with what's going on in the world that you can say to people, there's a biblical narrative here. There's a prophetic perspective here. You don't just have to watch the major mainstream news channels for the secular worldview. And as a Christian, you really should be looking into this biblical narrative anyways.
0: Well, there's a lot to digest there. And this is why I would highly recommend getting the book, The Last Prophecies, Bill Salus, and the two books that precede this, because it's, you know, there's not too many people doing this, and Bill spent the last year really writing this book. He kind of was off the circuit for a while writing this book. But I've got to take a break here, folks, and I've got to talk about our sponsor, Jingles. www.buyjingles.com. 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This stuff really works. Bill, I don't know whether you've used it yet, but, you know, when we were down at San Antonio just over the weekend, I had all these people, mostly women, come up to a table and go, oh, Jingles, oh, there it is. Oh, I buy it by the gallon. Oh, L.A., thank you so much for telling us all about Jingles. 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We spill stuff. I mean, just testimony after testimony. 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
0: Folks, thanks for joining us and keeping it right here on Acceleration Radio on KGRA. If you haven't subscribed to my YouTube channel, please hit the subscription button. We're now over 107,000 people and growing, and we're excited about it here at our studio with Bill Salus. But let's pick it up again. There's this very strange prophecy which talks about the two witnesses, and I want to tell you, folks, I've met four or five of the two witnesses in the last 39 years. They keep showing up at the church and announcing that they're one of the two witnesses. So, like I said, I've met four or five. But, and I'm just, that's tongue in cheek. But you've got these very enigmatic figures that pop in from nowhere. And some people say it's Moses and Elijah. Other people say it's Elijah and Enoch. You know, what's with these two witnesses and what's going on here with that?
1: That's right. Well, these are real people that happen in the, come on the scene in the first half of the tribulation. And we're told that they will give, God will give power to my two witnesses, is Revelation 11:3. And they will prophesy 1,260 days clothed in sackcloth, which is a typical.
0: Now, do you think that's literal? I mean, clothed and, I mean, you know how crazy that's going to look in modernity?
1: Yeah.
0: Some wild-haired, you know, Old Testament prophet in sackcloth? I mean, do you think that's literal? Can it have any other interpretation?
1: Well, I would, you know, the golden rule of interpretation is when the plain sense makes common sense, treat it literally, take, you know, make no other sense out of it, right?
0: Okay.
1: Don't allegorize yet. Not in this case, okay? These people are real. They have power. The fact that they're dressed in sackcloth is only going to authenticate more about their
0: prophetic
1: office, in my estimation. So, just a few details about them.
0: Okay.
1: You find these two witnesses in Revelation chapter 11, on verse 3 on through down to 12 and 13. But they have power to prevent rainfall, turn waters to blood, and strike the earth with plagues. Now, this is one of the reasons Moses kind of comes into the thought process about who.
0: Because it echoes what happened with Moses and taking the children out of Israel.
1: Plagues, the Exodus,
0: Egypt,
1: turns the water to blood, and that sort of thing. They prophesy for the first half of the tribulation. They are tormenting the world, we're told, so much so that when they are killed by the Antichrist, he kills them at the midpoint of the tribulation. They lie dead in the streets for 3.5 days. The world is actually rejoicing and giving gifts to each other. So the plagues, even though they're prophesying, it says in Jerusalem, the plagues that they're doing are impacting the whole world on some level. And by the way, you've got these trumpet judgments going on at the same time,
0: it's
1: which is a bundle of plagues. And I would submit to your viewers that those are actually being sounded by seven angels, seven trumpet judgments. But the world at large, the unbelievers, is not going to make that distinction, in my estimation. You know, the plagues that you see in the trumpet judgments, which we'll talk about briefly, they are the same kind of things that these guys have power over. So, for instance, the first trumpet talks about a third of the trees and all the green grass burning up. Second trumpet, the sea is turned to blood and the sea creatures are killed,
0: dies,
1: a third of the
0: right.
1: sea, the third of the ships, commercial ships and all this stuff.
0: I mean, what's happening is absolutely cataclysmic. I mean, it's like we look at Fukushima and the whole earth just kind of reels. So, I mean, this is like, it's one after another. And still people don't repent, don't turn to God. And let me ask you something about the two witnesses, because I've always found them, just their identities, and it's bizarre. The Antichrist eventually kills them. We know that. But, I mean, they're performing miracles. I mean, they're calling down fire from heaven. They're performing miracles. You would think that people would go, oh, my gosh, look at this. And yet they don't. Why is that?
1: Well, I would say some do. There's a worldwide revival that actually does take place in the tribulation in Revelation chapter 7 toward the latter verses. And that is after you hear about these 144,000 witnesses. So at the time, you actually have 144,000 witnesses from 12 different tribes. They're Hebrew witnesses.
0: Which is unbelievable.
1: Evangelizers.
0: Itself, yeah.
1: There's 144,000 Apostle Pauls running around, right. We would probably suspect. The two witnesses seem to be primarily ministering in Jerusalem, whereas this is a worldwide thing. But you have a lot of people getting saved in the tribulation period from every tribe, tongue, and a multitude that John couldn't even count the number. Which is the good news, as you were watching the first half of the show, that person you know who might get left behind, well, hopefully they'll be among that. However, when that happens, it will not be an easy choice for them to make.
0: No.
1: Because the deception will be so overpowering, it won't be the popular choice to accept Christ. The biblical narrative, especially what you're onto, of this, if all of a sudden we're hit with intelligent life from other planets, UFO, whatever.
0: And that's what's all over the mainstream media and shows like Ancient Aliens every Friday. But besides Ancient Aliens, if I can just digress for just a second,
1: sure,
0: you know, Tucker Carlson's had this steady influx of people talking about the UFO phenomena. So, I mean, this, you know, we now know that it's real. We now know that the United States has metal from debris from crashed UFOs. So eventually, and Gary Stearman and I have talked about this, we're watching it like hawks because, you know, it's constant disclosure.
1: It's coming at almost every day now.
0: It's unbelievable. Yeah, it's every day on some sort of media. So I don't want to get into how that ties into it. But, you know, when these witnesses show up, And their clothes, I mean, the Bible's really specific, and that's why I brought that up. Clothed in sackcloth, and they prophesy, and they do all this stuff. They call down fire from heaven. Mm-hmm. So we're seeing that, you know, Satan got his man, the dragon, which is the literal offspring of the dragon. Mm-hmm. Goes back to Genesis 3:15. So we've got that going on, but then God sends his two guys. And this is what's amazing. Think about this. If it is Moses and Elijah, or Enoch and Elijah, whoever it is, and we can debate that for the cows come home, we don't know. But, I mean, it's like they've been waiting in the wings all this time for a time such as this, and then they show up. I mean, I find that's just mind-boggling.
1: Well, that's why it gets so intense, as it is all compacted and laid out in that seven-year period.
0: Yeah.
1: This is it. This is the final 7 years on this president's timeline. That's the expiration date of this present earth. And so you're right. And these two guys show up, and there's good solid reasons as to why they really could be Moses and Elijah. The powers that are exhibited, the plagues, and that sort of thing.
0: I agree.
1: Also, Moses and Elijah showed up in Matthew 17 at the Mountain of Transfiguration.
0: Yeah, it kind of pushes it that way.
1: Right, so we've got a historical precedent, biblical precedent.
0: They've already been here once.
1: That's right. So they can do a repeat performance. It wouldn't be out of character, right? Yeah. Moses and Elijah possessed the supernatural powers. I'm going to read a couple of these arguments.
0: No, go, please.
1: Elijah in 2 Kings 2, he went up in a whirlwind and he was essentially raptured. So
0: a type of rapture.
1: Yeah, a type of rapture.
0: So if God can do it once, he can do it again.
1: And he didn't. Elijah did not die. He showed up on the Mount of Transfigurations.
0: Right.
1: Matter of fact, in the book of Malachi, chapter 4, it says that he actually predicts a pre-tribulation return of Elijah. It says, before the day of the Lord, Elijah will come. He'll turn the hearts of the fathers toward their children and the hearts of the children toward their fathers. Jewish tradition is they are expecting Elijah to come. So it would be no surprise if he's one of the two witnesses, and highly likely he is. Also, it's interesting, in Jude chapter 1, there's a dispute between Satan and Michael the archangel about the whereabouts of Moses' body.
0: Right, they're arguing over
1: it. Is he concerned that Moses is going to come up, showing up again as one of these two witnesses? Mm. These two guys have a powerful ministry that is totally rebutting everything Satan's trying to do. So the Antichrist is emerging to power. He's propping up this relationship with the harlot world religion. It says the harlot rides the beast in the first half of the tribulation, and these two guys are on the scene rebutting all the things that are going on. The Jews are going to be wanting to go into their temple, sacrificing animals and offerings and reinstate the Mosaic Law. And Moses is going to be standing out in the streets going, the Mosaic Law is named after me. I brought the Mosaic Law to you. Matter of fact, he's going to say things like this: the Lamb of God who takes away the sin of the world was Jesus Christ.
0: Right.
1: You guys are doing sacrifices and offerings. The sacrifice has already come.
0: That was one dispensation. Why were we another dispensation?
1: Yes, yeah, so but the Jews don't accept Jesus Christ. They don't consider that, right? But Moses knows he was on the Mount of Transfiguration with Jesus Christ, with Elijah.
0: Amazing.
1: He's going to say the law is fulfilled in Matthew 5:17. Jesus fulfilled the law. You guys are acting it out, acting as if the Messiah is going to come. You're doing the right thing by God, and yet you're missing the very provision God gave you by rejecting Jesus Christ. And we're told in Galatians 3 that the law served only as a tutor to bring us to Christ, that we might be justified by faith. So that's the kind of message he's going to be saying, and the prophecies he's going to be saying, if this is Moses, and or Elijah could say the same thing. Moses represents the law, Elijah represents the prophets, two perfect individuals to be on the stream.
0: Yeah, I've always the reason why I always throw Enoch in, because both of them were translated. Moses wasn't. Moses died.
1: Right.
0: So, you know, the Enoch thing kind of creeps in there for me. But then when you really read it, and to your point, the transfiguration, I mean, there is Moses and Elijah. So there is precedent for it already.
1: That's right.
0: You know, what's amazing about all of this is that it's all written a priori. I mean, it's like God sees the beginning from the end and the end from the beginning. And he alone does that, and calls it out with great specificity. Mm-hmm. This is what makes the Bible different than any other book on this planet, because of the thread of prophecy from Genesis to Revelation. And he's calling this out. I mean, this is the dragon's last stand, at least for 1,000 years, when
1: That's
0: he's released
1: right.
0: again.
1: That's right.
0: And, I mean, all hell literally is breaking loose. Mm-hmm. I mean, the Dragon's been trying to prop up his forces with the hybrids. That's another three-hour discussion. But in the meantime, and Gary Stearman and I have talked about this once again, that when that Lamb opens the scroll, Gary believes it's a formal indictment against, a legal indictment against planet Earth.
1: That's right.
0: Which allows everything to come to happen. So we start getting the trumpet judgments. Explain that. What are the trumpet judgments?
1: Well, you talk about all hell or Hades breaking loose. Right. Well, let's go right there, because this, you have these seal judgments. We talked about the White Horseman's the first seal, the fourth horseman we think might be the Death and Hades, a harlot, mm-hmm. maybe the harlot. But things get progressively worse, and now the seventh seal opens the seven trumpet judgments. We talked about the first one, the third of the trees, all the green grass burned up. The second one, the sea turned to blood, sea creatures, third of the sea creatures are killed, all the third of the ships are destroyed. The third trumpet, that was the second trumpet. The third trumpet is the fresh waters, streams and rivers, and many men die. They become bitter, you can't drink them. Wormwood comes out of the sky, and that's probably just a fallen angel coming down. Yeah. And many men die. So you're going through the situation. The fourth trumpet, it says a third of the sun and the stars and the moon will be dimmed, so that the day will be, you know, that'll affect the light and existence on the earth. Those are the first four. Okay. Now we get into this one dealing with the what they call the woe judgments. Okay. The woe judgments are the fifth trumpet, the sixth trumpet, and the seventh trumpet. And they're called woe judgments because they're worse than the first four. They're worse than anything that's hit this planet before. And you have this fallen angel that comes out in the fifth trumpet judgment in Revelation chapter 9. He comes down, he opens up the abyss. His name is Apollyon, destroyer in translated in English. And he opens up the abyss, and out come all these locusts, and we're not told how many. They come out of this, the sun and the earth is darkened, and they come and they torment men for 5 months, not just all men, men who do not have the seal of God on their foreheads.
0: It's so bizarre.
1: Yeah, and so they know, are these locusts or are these demons, right? And I'll explain why they're not locusts.
0: Yeah.
1: And they're told, don't harm the trees or the green grass, but torment all the guys that don't have the seal of God for 5 months, only them, and do not kill them. And it says that the torment will be so bad that these people, the people we may know that we're concerned about, right? That's who we're talking about here. They're going to experience this coming at them, tormenting all the unbelievers. And it says they'll seek to die, but they won't be able to. That's how bad it's going to be.
0: Unbelievable.
1: So I say in the book, first observation, get the seal of God, right? Because then you won't be tormented in this situation.
0: And how does one get the seal of God?
1: Well, I'd like to close with that. How much more time do we have?
0: About 15 minutes.
1: Okay. I want to do the last little evangelical thing.
0: Okay, great. Seal of God. Great. I'll give you a five-minute warning.
1: Okay, good for that.
0: Okay, go ahead.
1: Okay, so that's going on. Now, the question is, are these actually locusts or are they demons? Who's down in the abyss here, right? So here's the reasons I'm going to forward to you, and I put them in the book to your viewers, why they're not actually locusts, okay? First of all, locusts don't originate from the bottomless pit. They come from an egg, an infant, an adult stage. They lacking the pupa stage, they're actually birthed on the earth. Okay, not the bottomless pit. First reason, here's the better ones. Okay, they have power like scorpions to strike men. We're told that in Revelation 9, these locusts. Locusts don't even bite people, let alone have the power to sting like scorpions, right? Another miscalc there. They follow the instructions not to harm the grass or the earth or any green thing or any tree, and yet aren't those fine locust delicacies? Why would they fly by all that?
0: Sure.
1: Right? It says that they have crowns of gold, faces like men, women like hair, lion like teeth, breastplates like iron, wings that sound like chariots and horses. I've never seen a locust that does that kind of stuff or looks like that, right?
0: So they're just using the word locust because there's so many of them like locusts.
1: Yeah,
0: it's a swarm that comes out.
1: Yeah, well, they come out of the abyss.
0: Right.
1: Okay, now the abyss is that place that the demons do not want to go to.
0: Absolutely.
1: That's where the confinement is of the fallen angels of Genesis 6 and that sort of thing in the bottomless pit. So even there's an example. Jesus comes up to a demon-possessed man and says, what's your name? He says, Legion, right? And they said, entreat us that we don't get thrown into the abyss, the bottomless pit.
0: Because it's not our time yet.
1: Yeah, they feared going there.
0: Right.
1: They don't want to go down there, right? So they said, there's some swine over there in the field. Entreat us to go inhabit them anywhere but the abyss, right? So we're talking about these guys are coming out, inhabiting whatever this costume is, and they're coming out tormenting men, knowing how far they can push the envelope to not kill them, but to torment them. And this is all supernatural. These are demons. Now, after the 5 month stint, okay, after the 5 month stint of that, we don't know where they go. They're still lurking in the shadows here, right, somewhere on planet Earth. Then the sixth judgment gets even worse. That's called Woe Judgment Tent number 2. And you get into Revelation 9, and it says you got a 200 million man army. Is that demonic? Is that the Chinese army? This sort of thing. Here's a few details. The four angels come, and they release it through Euphrates. They open it up, and out come this 200 million man army to kill a third of mankind.
0: So we've already lost how many before this moment in time?
1: Well, you had a lot of people killed with the fourth horseman, right, drunk with the blood of the saints, martyrs of Jesus, right, killing. You had the wars of the second horseman, pieces taken from the earth. You know, we can't necessarily put a number on that. We don't know how many people are going to be raptured.
0: But it might be as much as half the population on the planet.
1: Well, by the time you get there, it'll probably be about a half.
0: It's unbelievable. So that's like
1: a billion or 2 billion people, perhaps. I mean, we're talking about, you know, the odds of survivorship are real, real low. And it says that they are wearing, this is a key to their to who they are. They have breastplates of fiery red, hyacinth blue, and sulfur yellow. They have heads of lions and mouse. They emit fire, smoke, and brimstones. They have tails like serpents having heads. Now, some people have gone on to say they think that represents a Chinese army. And in the book, I explain why there's that the Euphrates references and the sixth trumpet and the sixth bowl are entirely different events. But they connect the fact that the Euphrates is mentioned in both judgments to say, because the sixth bowl judgment talks about in Revelation 16:12, the Euphrates dries up and here comes the kings of the east over.
0: Right, right.
1: So they're saying, well, this must be the kings of the east. China once upon a time said it could support a 200 million man army. Kings of the east plus 200 million equals a Chinese army. I always like to quote a good friend of mine named Dr. Arnold Fruchtenbaum out of his Footsteps in the Messiah. Now remember, they've got fire, they're fiery red, hyacinth blue, sulfur yellow. They got those weird looks, the crowns and heads and all that stuff. He says this: a person will be hard pressed to find just one Chinese person who looks like this, let alone 200 million of them. Mm. Right? He goes on the description given by the army, because they're stopped by fire. The plagues they're using is fire, smoke, and brimstone. So he says, furthermore, the means by which the destruction of one third of the world's population is accomplished, fire, smoke, brimstone, involves the supernatural rather than the natural. Again, we come back to this, the supernatural instead of the natural. See, this is where this is going. This is going into the whole entire realm that basic humankind has got no concept of really how to even deal with that stuff.
0: They can't deal with it.
1: They don't know. They're
0: completely
1: understand.
0: Unequipped to deal with something like this.
1: It's the realm that the fallen angels live in.
0: Exactly.
1: But mankind has no idea how to.
0: So I wonder, let me throw something at you. There's this part, and this is well in advance of this part, correct me if I'm wrong, when Satan and his angels fight with Michael and his angels, and Satan is cast down to the earth. Could there be some relation between that event and this 200 million army, which you believe is demonic?
1: No, but let's follow that. First of all, that happens at the middle of the tribulation.
0: Right.
1: There's a war in heaven between Michael the Archangel,
0: right,
1: and Satan. I like the way you talk about that. What is that all about? Is that some thumb wrestling?
0: It's,
1: I think you've
0: used unbelievable.
1: No, it's not thumb wrestling.
0: It's not thumb wrestling.
1: A big deal. And it says he's cast down with a third of the angels.
0: Right.
1: So the fifth trumpet judgment, the first woe judgment, you have all these locusts. We don't know how many they are, but they're tormenting all the unbelievers worldwide. That's got to be a lot of these demons, right? Lurking in the shadows, we don't know what happens to them after they've done their five.
0: We don't know how big they are.
1: We don't
0: know. That's another problem.
1: We don't
0: know. I mean, we think of locusts like something like, you know, like that big. But what if they're not? What if they're something much, much larger?
1: Well, and they likely could be.
0: Yeah.
1: And what about the 200 million man army that is
0: demonic?
1: What is
0: that?
1: Okay.
0: Right.
1: 200 million is a large population.
0: Yeah, it is.
1: And we're not told after they're done killing a third of mankind where they shoot off to.
0: Right, we're not.
1: So we're talking about a lot of bad apples lingering around in the world here still. And then all of a sudden you have a war in heaven. And that's, it says when that second woe is passed in Revelation 11, verse 14, that the third woe is coming quickly. So in other words, that happens at the middle point of the tribulation. I explain that on the timelines in the book. Now you have the war in heaven, which happens in the midpoint of the tribulation. Here comes a third of the fallen bad angels down to hook up with these guys. More than likely they're going to have, you know, they're going to have some lunch together. I mean, whatever the case is, they're not. They don't just disappear and go back into the abyss. They don't want to go back there. It doesn't sound like they have to go back there. So, I mean, we're just talking about the first half of the tribulation, people. We're not even talking about what's going to happen. The bowl judgments are even worse than this.
0: And what's interesting, I want to circle back to the pre-tribulation rapture idea, because we are the bride of Christ. We are. We have the Holy Spirit in us, and we believe, Bill and I both believe, as do others, that that Holy Spirit in the believers who are born again and Spirit-filled. And folks, if you don't know what that is, then Bill's going to give us a, not an altar call, as it will, but he's going to explain that in about 3 minutes from now. The bottom line is we have the Spirit of living God indwelling in us, and we are the bride of Christ. Why would any bridegroom allow or want their bride to go through something like this? They wouldn't. We would do everything as a groom to prevent the bride, our bride, from going through anything like this. This is why, again, I truly believe that we are taken out before the wrath comes. Otherwise, it makes absolutely no sense. It makes no sense at all.
1: Right, right. And again, Christ is not a wife beater, right? And we're his bride, right?
0: Bingo.
1: Billy Crone uses that one.
0: So but it's true.
1: Yeah. I mean, it's true. He's not going to come get us. First of all, there's no great works that we've got to accomplish because Christ completed everything
0: on
1: the cross.
0: Rest
1: in him. We don't need to earn our dowry, right? Christ paid the full price. And we're not, you know, so some comfort here so you know about the fact that we're, this is, it says actually when you get the seventh trumpet unleashes the seven bowls, and it says in the bowl judgments, which is in the second half of the tribulation, the wrath of God is completed. Okay, now here's what we have as our consolation. Romans 5 tells us that we shall be saved from this wrath through him, Jesus Christ. 1 Thessalonians 1 says Jesus is the one who delivers us from this wrath that is to come. These are promises to his bride. 1 Thessalonians 5 says God did not appoint us to this wrath. We're told in Revelation 3 that we will be kept from the hour of trial that comes upon the earth, referring to that tribulation.
0: So how many times do we have to hear this before we start believing it?
1: And then he goes on to say, so therefore comfort one another with these words.
0: Exactly.
1: Now, Ellie, I cannot comfort someone and say, hey, by the way, you're going through the tribulation. Yeah, you will undoubtedly die for your faith. No, that's not what we're supposed to know.
0: Right.
1: So I'm going to take the viewers back to that fifth seal judgment, fifth trumpet judgment. First of all, it says that they're told to not harm the people that have the seal of God. Okay? So the obvious conclusion is get the seal of God. What is that? What does that pertain to? How do you obtain it? And the greater question is when do you want to get it? Do you want to get it moments before the fifth trumpet judgment, or do you want to get it right now if it's available to you right now and avoid the whole tribulation period? That's what I'm going to say to your viewers is I want to tell you what that is, and you guys make your own decision. This is best we can tell what that is. First of all, I ask, do you think that's only for believers? And the common response I get is, yeah, I think so. It's the seal of God. It should be only believers. Well, be comforted to know the scriptural support for that. The Greek word "phrases" shows up 16 times in the New Testament, and 11 of those times is dealing with the seal judgments and stuff like that.
0: Mm-hmm.
1: But the other five times are dealing with actual. The first usage is in Romans; it's dealing with the seal of Abraham's righteousness through faith. The next one is in 1 Corinthians; it's dealing with the seal of Paul's apostleship to the Corinthians. We're dealing with believers here. The third one, 2 Timothy, talks about the seal of acknowledgement that the Lord knows who believes in him. It's a seal of acknowledgement. I'll tell you where that verse is on that. Revelation 3 says it's the sealing of the 144,000 witnesses. These are also believers.
0: Mm-hmm.
1: And Revelation 9:4, we talked about they're sealed from protection from the locust. So you get into the proof text. I'm going to read this one verse to them and unpack it as we close down. We just got a couple minutes left here.
0: Yep, go ahead.
1: Okay. In Ephesians 1:13-14. And I'm going to read it and paraphrase it. In him, that's referring to Jesus Christ, you, the believer, also trusted, after you heard the word of truth, the gospel of your salvation, in whom also, having believed, you were sealed. See, there's that word. You were sealed with the Holy Spirit of promise, who is the guarantee of our inheritance until the redemption of the purchased possession to the praise of his glory. Now, let's go ahead and unpack that. This is how you obtain the seal of God, dear viewer. And you don't have to wait till the trumpet judgments to do this. A person hears the word of truth, which is the gospel message of salvation. They believe it. Then they receive it, meaning they accept Jesus Christ as their Savior. Having heard, believed, and received, they put all of their trust in him.
0: Amen.
1: As a result of becoming a believer, they are sealed with the Holy Spirit of promise. The Holy Spirit serves as the guarantor of their eternal redemption. Folks, that's the process. He's done it. I've done it. We've been sealed. We've got the seal of God. We're going to be raptured out of here. We're not going to be tormented by these locusts, demons. Mm-hmm. We have got God's mark upon us and his protection upon us. And that is nothing we paid for. Christ paid for it all there. We accepted him. We trusted in him. We received, we believed, we trusted, we put all our faith in him. And now we're sealed by the Holy Spirit. And that's what the seal of God is about. So what we're saying to you is, if you don't have that right now, you simply talk from your heart in a deep prayer to your Father who knows your hearts, he searches your hearts and minds, and you say, Jesus, I've heard the word of truth. Jesus loves you so much. God sent his only begotten Son, that whoever believed in him would not perish, but have everlasting life. Romans 10 tells us, if you believe in your heart that Jesus was confessed with your lips, Jesus is Lord, and believe in your heart God raised him from the dead, you shall be saved. You shall not be put to shame.
0: It's a pretty simple deal. It really is when you think about it.
1: It is. Ephesians 2 tells us you're saved by grace through faith. It's a gift of God, not of works, lest anyone should boast. Christ paid the full price. You receive him, and you shall be sealed. You have the seal of God, and we encourage you to do that. You know, you can contact, email LA or me. I actually have in the back of the chapter of this book, of Last Prophecies book, how to get saved, the sinner's salvation prayer, and that sort of thing. But you simply come from your heart. God knows your heart, and do that. Receive him, and you will receive the seal of God.
0: Well, Bill, great salvation message. Thank you so much. Folks, that's all the time we have for. Been watching Acceleration Radio right here on KGRA and also on YouTube. Bill, always a pleasure, my
1: LA,
0: friend.
1: Thank you.
0: We'll have to do it again soon.
1: Absolutely.
0: Well, folks, that's all the time we have for. Remember, I'll see you on the air or in the air. Thanks for watching.
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10: 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And of course, that means demonic activity.
11: And something hits me right on my belt, knocks the breath out of me.

Coming to you from an undisclosed location deep in the heart of the Santa Monica Mountains, I'm your intrepid host, L.A. Marzulli. This is Acceleration Radio, right here on KGRA.

And welcome, ladies and gentlemen. I'm your intrepid host, L.A. Marzulli. 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Great to be here on Tuesday night. Next Tuesday, Chase Klotzke will be here. And, of course, she's a regular on KGRA. And we're going to be talking about her participation in the new film, Fatima 2. I really use Chase as a UFO investigator, almost like as an expert witness. And we cut to her all throughout the film. So that's just a little teaser for what's happening next week. But a little announcement here. Right here is KGRA. Right here, KGRA, number four, one, two, three, number four last week. I'm really proud of that, folks. Thank you for listening. Thank you for those of you who are tuning in on the net. We beat out all these other people. I mean, Sean Hannity. I mean, go figure, right? I mean, Sean's huge. I get that. But the amount of people that are listening to Sean are mostly on TV. This is all internet stuff right here behind me. And I'm just tickled pink, well, whatever, to be, sorry. I'm just really happy to be in the number four slot here. So I thank you all for listening, and thank you for tuning in, and thank you for supporting what we do here on Acceleration Radio. Look, a lot is going on the planet right now. In fact, my producer Bill and I were just talking about it off air before I went on. So much is going on. So much is going on. And I'm not even going to deal with Hawaii and the volcanic eruptions, the earthquakes, which are ongoing. There's a spike in earthquake activity, a spike of volcanic activity. If you want to see more about this, we discuss it all in great lengths. In Days of Chaos, my book, and Watchers 9, you can get up to speed. But earthquakes are like this. It's ramping up. Volcanic activity ramping up. And now we see that the Ring of Fire, of course, is...

0: up to speed with this. Obama made this deal, really bad deal, by the way, with the Iranians when he was president. And they flew in with cargo planes, apparently, billions of dollars of cash, right, on pallets. That was part of the deal. Basically, it's bribery. They're saying, well, we'll give you all this money. We'll lift the sanctions. We'll make all this. We'll really make nice. Can't we all get along? Blah, blah, blah, blah, blah. We'll make it all work. And, you know, just be nice with us and just play nice with us and we'll play nice with you. Leading from behind. So Obama's leading from behind, really far behind. And what's amazing about this is last week, Israeli Prime Minister Benjamin Netanyahu released at this incredible press conference the the bald-faced lie that the Iranians have been involved in. In other words, the Iranians have been saying, oh, we stopped our nuclear program. We're not going to do this anymore today. Everything's fine. Come on over. No, no, we're not. They haven't stopped doing this, squad. They haven't stopped doing this. This is the problem. So not only, I mean, on the entire world stage, think about this. The entire world stage, Iran is being shown as a bunch of liars. I mean, how can they go to the UN and say anything at this point? They lie. They lied. They reneged. We gave them billions of dollars. And guess what? Some of that was my money. And some of it was your money. Taxpayer dollars. And Obama just flies it in, leading from behind. And he drops it there. And everybody says, oh, this isn't great diplomacy. You know, Obama should, you know, get another Nobel Peace Prize, yada, yada, yada. And what really happens? Nothing changes. We give the billions of dollars. And the Iranians just continue with their nuclear program. So this is huge.
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0: Huge, and speaking of huge, right behind me, our president, who is not leading from behind, and is basically a trend center, it just amazes me, I can go off on a rabbit trail here, it's just the mainstream media, no matter what this guy does, they're against his wife, they're against him, they're never Trumpers, leave the country. I mean, I've never seen anything like it in my almost 68 years. Never have I seen the media go after anybody like they do Donald Trump. And this whole thing with Mueller's investigation, I mean, it's a nothing burger and it really should go away. Mueller is just, in my opinion, and this is what's chilling about it. God forbid he go after anybody that we know or any of you listening to this thing, because he'll get you on something, guaranteed. He'll get you on something. And that's what, you know, so the whole Russian collusion thing, that's what the investigation was about. So now we've moved away from that. And now we're checking out Trump's best friend over here. Or what about this guy? What's under this carpet here? Got to be something going to get him. All Mueller cares about is impeaching Trump. Getting Trump impeached, finding something on him. Meanwhile, these same yahoos in the mainstream media, Melania, who in my opinion is one of the most elegant, if not the most elegant first lady in our history, and she speaks five languages, and people just pick at her and just try to tear her down. I mean, I've never seen anything like it. Mean-spiritedness. So Trump, getting back on track here, you know, Trump looks at this. I got to keep track of my time. And actually, Producer Bill, I know he can hear me. Producer Bill, give me like a two-minute warning or a three-minute warning so I can, you know, do it that way. And it's okay if you come in. It's always good to hear the producer's voice. It's so reassuring. So Trump basically walked away from the nuke deal with Iran. And I say bully for the Donald. Bully for the Donald. It's about time somebody stood up and said, you know what? These guys are a bunch of liars. And it's been proven that Netanyahu had all the evidence, a plethora, a cornucopia of evidence was thrown at you know, for anybody who wanted to look at it last week. So the Iranians are bald-faced liars, not the people in Iran, but the mullahs who control the country. And make no mistake about it, the mullahs have an apocalyptic mindset, and that's where we're going to get into. So Trump nukes the nuke deal. Essentially. And of course, Rouhani's saying, well, there's going to be very, very, very bad consequences here. You know, well, what are you guys going to do? I mean, what are you going to do?

So what I find really interesting, and this is where it starts to get complicated. Israel's 70th birthday is just in a few days here, all right? Just in a few days, Israel's 70th birthday. Plus, they're bringing our embassy to Jerusalem. That's huge. That's huge because every other president that said they were going to do that, going back to Bush the senior to Obama, we're gonna move our embassy to Jerusalem. No, you're not. No one's done anything. Trump did, and they're moving it right into Jerusalem because Jerusalem is the eternal capital of Israel. And for all you anti-Semites that say these aren't the real Jews, LA, they're not the real Jews. They're imposters. Okay, let's run with this for a second. If they're not the real Jews, we'll move them all out of Israel, and then we'll go find the real ones. They got to be hiding somewhere here. Not under there. I mean, it's an absurd statement, and people don't know their history because the Jews, after AD 70, okay, after the diaspora, when the Romans came in and slaughtered upwards of 1 million and took the rest of them captive, there has always been a continual Jewish presence all throughout the Middle East for the last 2,000 years. And when Israel became a nation, a lot of Jews from what is now Iran and Iraq and Syria and Lebanon all went into Israel. It's nonsense. It's absolute nonsense. Hitler had no problem figuring out who the real Jews were. And by the way, the 6 million count is probably too conservative. It's probably a lot more than that. And by the way, there's a reason for this. There's a reason for this. And I'll tell you what the reason is. Messiah came from the tribe of Judah. Messiah, Jesus, was a Jew. I can't say it any plainer than that. From the tribe of Judah. And that's the game changer. And that's why the fallen cherub, the dragon, hates the Jews and has gone after them. And I wrote about all this in the Cosmic Chess Patch. We don't have time to get into it because I want to get into what's really happening in the Middle East here. So it is Israel's 70th birthday. And folks, you got to understand, this is the fulfillment of prophecy in our lifetime. I remember, I'll never forget it. I was like 16 years old when the Six-Day War happened. And I went down to get the paper, and I opened it up, and there it was, the headlines, you know, Israel takes Jerusalem. And I guess I got chills, but I didn't know why. I didn't care about Israel. I mean, I was 16 years old. I mean, it meant nothing to me. Now, the focus of what I do basically is on the biblical prophetic narrative. And what I find so absolutely incredible about this is there are biblical prophecies written thousands of years ago by different authors talking about the gathering of Israel from the four corners of the earth and bringing these people back into its ancient homeland where the cities would be rebuilt. And this is the three-hour conversation. Books have been written about this. This is the hand of God, the real one, by the way. Because this prophecy is written thousands of years ago, and it's written in great specificity. It's written in great detail. And yet what we see is in modernity on the pains and the ashes of the Holocaust. On the ashes of the Holocaust, we see the ingathering of Israel, of the Jews, and forming their nation. And get this, you got to understand this, that Hitler's goal was to wipe out every Jew on the planet, knowing full well that if he did that, the prophecies, the biblical prophecies would never come to pass. God's a liar. Follow the God of this world, which is Satan, the dragon. And that's what's at stake. That's what's really going on. All this and more in my book, The Cosmic Chess Match. The only reason why I'm saying that, I'm pointing to you to, I think it's close to 350 pages, whatever. There's a lot of information in that book. And everything I just said is in that book. But I'm relating it now because I think it's extremely relevant to what's happening. So who wants war in the Middle East? Seven key players in their interest. This was written back in 2017. So this is almost 6 months old now in November. So just today, and this is May 8th, 2018, Syria blames Israel for strike near Damascus. The target of the Israelis was an Iranian missiles aimed at Israel. They are playing hardball. So let's walk through this thing. This is the second attack by Israel. The second attack in less than 2 weeks. The second attack by Israel. One was, I think, last Monday and a week ago yesterday, and now this one. Israel is not messing around at this point.
They're not. And remember, there was a preemptive strike on Iran on their nuclear program under Menachem Begin. That's how they dealt with it. So this is, you know, Israel's going after what's happening in Syria. There's 80,000 troops. Let's move on to the next slide. There are 80,000 troops embedded in Syria right now. And what's interesting is, and you can see this, this is the Jeremiah 49 prophecy. This is Elam, which is now, of course, part of Iran. And as you can see here, that there's the Bashar nuclear reactor. And Israel knows, and make no mistake about this, they're not idiots. The Iranians have continued to produce nuclear fuel for nuclear weapons. And when they think they can do it, they will nuke Tel Aviv. So I think, and I'm not a prophet here, and I'm certainly not prophesying, but Israel's already hit two attacks in the last, you know, 8-9 days. One recently today, the entire Middle East is on red alert. I know on the Drudge Report it talked about people in the Golan Heights now, bomb shelters, they're on red alert. So there's 80,000 troops in the area. And this is what's interesting. Here we've got Lebanon, we've got Hezbollah, all right? And in Hezbollah, we've got, and they are a proxy army of Iran, which is over here now, right? So here's Iraq, and Iran is off the screen. So this is the Psalm 83 Confederacy. This is my good friend Bill Salas gave me this slide to use. So here we've got Hezbollah in the north of Israel with upwards of 200,000 missiles. Israel has the Iron Dome. It can protect itself, but to a point. If Hezbollah starts launching thousands of rockets, Israel can't get them all. So we are looking at a very charged, electric atmosphere. You've got Damascus in Syria, okay? The capital of Syria is Damascus. That's where Bashar al-Assad, the president who's been fighting this ridiculous bloodthirsty war, bloody war for what, 6 years now? And the death count is probably upwards of over 500,000 people. I'm just guessing from my last time I checked, but it's way up there. And the body count just continues. And because of this war, this is what pushed all those refugees into Europe. They're fleeing Syria and the war-torn area. So you've got Hamas, which just last weekend, burning tires, sending kites. Let me get some mortar here. Sending kites with bombs attached to the kites. I mean, are you kidding me? It's just absolutely unbelievable. So remember, Israel gave land for peace, supposedly, when they gave back the Gaza Strip. What do we see? We see Israel giving up land. Do we see any peace? No. Last weekend, they're flying kites that go over the border with bombs attached, fire bombs attached. I mean, this is the mindset. This is the mindset. We do the Oslo Accords. We give you the land. All we want is peace. We just want to dwell in safety in our borders. No, you can't have that. Because we're going to make kites, okay? We're going to figure out a way to put incendiary devices on the kites and fly the kites over and let them go and create havoc. This is what Israel's up against. So we've got Jordan, which still has a peace treaty with Israel. But with what's going on here, the Jordanians are Sunni for the most part, and Sunni Muslims, and the Iranians are are Shia. So we've got this hotbed of activity. And what you've got to understand, what we need to grasp this and understand this, that there's an apocalyptic mindset in Iran, an apocalyptic mindset. They believe, this is their ideology, this is what they believe, this is in their mindset. This is their worldview. It's in their Quran. This is what they believe, okay? That the Mahdi can only come in times of great chaos. So they want the chaos. They want the war. They want this thing to go all the way. So here's the deal. Here's the deal. And I'm going to play this because this is... this is the area around Damascus.

0: So this is the suburbs around Damascus, because as you can see, it's rubble, and it's bombed out building after bombed out building after bombed out building. This is what, when Isaiah 17, which talks about the destruction of Damascus, this is what we're going to be looking at. And it happens suddenly. And I got to tell you, folks, that's Isaiah 17. For those of you who don't know what I'm talking about, Isaiah was a prophet that lived thousands of years ago. 17 is just a chapter. It's like if I said, yeah, turn to Moby Dick and go to chapter 22. And this is what you would do. You go to chapter 22. Well, Isaiah 17 talks about the destruction of Damascus. Damascus is the oldest inhabited city on the planet, to the best of my knowledge. It's never been completely destroyed. So here we have the suburbs around Damascus, and as we can see what's happening, and this film is old. This film is at least a year and a half, probably closer to 2 years, and it's been reduced to rubble. And of course, this is where the refugees are coming from. The refugees have fled the area around Damascus and gone into Europe. So it's mind-boggling where we are. And you won't see this on the 6 o'clock news, but you'll see it here on Acceleration Radio. And by the way, there's no way I can monetize any of this, which is why we have two sponsors. And I'll be getting into my new sponsor here at the other side of the break, but I digress. Look at the footage. Look at what's going on here. And this is ongoing. And we're not seeing half of what's going on over there. Iran has 80,000 soldiers embedded north of Damascus. And I got to tell you, folks, they're not there for a barbecue. They're not there for a little picnic. They're there for one reason only, to prop up Assad and then go and retake the Golan Heights. That's what they want to do. Let me just escape out of here. Okay, 6:20. Let me go back into play. I should have bought my iPhone here, and I'll get that on the other side of the break. So, again, I'm not a prophet, but I got to tell you, I think we're on the cusp of something. I really do. I think that war is imminent in the Middle East. It's already, look, Iran has been shamed in front of the entire world community by Netanyahu, by Israel. It's arch enemy. Now, if somebody else had done it, maybe they would have, not so bad. But the fact that Israel got this information from the Mossad, and then Netanyahu showed it and revealed it, and now the world knows that the Iranians lied. Now what? They've just lost face on the world stage. And Israel has done preemptive attacks, two of them within 9 days in Syria. So is Iran just going to sit and do nothing? No. And this is why I truly believe we are looking at World War III, or at least a major skirmish between the players: Hezbollah, Iran, the Houthis in Yemen, and possibly Hamas will join the fray. That's pretty much everyone surrounding Israel. Now, the Houthis are way down in Yemen. But here's something we didn't talk about, and I need to just briefly touch on this, that the Iranians control the Strait of Hormuz. It's a very narrow waterway. And within that strait comes about 35% of the world's oil. And the Houthis, which are Iran's proxy, control the Gate of Tears, another waterway. What if the Iranians take a dirty bomb and detonate it on a bunch of ships, make a blockade of ships, detonate the dirty bomb? Now you've got a radioactive area. They choke off the Strait of Hormuz. Oil prices, gas prices go through the roof. And I think America might enter the fray at that point. But this is what we're looking at. It's tenuous, it's tumultuous, and right now, certainly unprecedented. So last night I have a dream, and in that dream, I'm with someone like Donald Trump, but it wasn't Donald Trump. And he's got his arm around me, and he's pointing to the distance of his huge mothership, and he goes, "LA, they're here, and it's a really good thing." And the reason why I say that, and I'm going to get into this on the other side of the break, there are many, millions and millions of people who are ready to embrace the so-called extraterrestrial. And this, of course, is the coming great deception. And I will get into that right on the other side of the break. But before I
1: Washington
0: do,
1: Chronicles, baby.
0: Okay, let's talk about Jingos. And you all know where I'm going with this. Look, this stuff works, okay? Jingos works. Buy it. When you buy this, not only are you helping yourself to keep those odorous, you know, odors, that's bad English, those onerous odors out of the room, but you're helping us. But I digress. Let's read this. Hey, LA, my name is Sport, and I'm a very old poodle. My master, Paul, bought a bottle of Jingos for me. You see, I'm blind and deaf, so I have a hard time figuring out where I'm at. When I think I'm inside, I take a nap outside on the grass. Other times I think I'm outside, but I'm really inside and do what I'm supposed to do outside inside, which makes a mess on the floor. Thanks to Jingos, my accidents are quickly cleaned up with no lingering odors, and my master, Paul, is pleased with the results. Your furry fan, Sport. Folks, you can now buy Jingos in the gallon size. All I can tell you, we use it all the time. My dog, my little scooter dog, my little corgi, went number two in one of our rooms. And we were out. We came back in, saw the evidence of that, cleaned up the mess, got the Jingos, sprayed it in the room, sprayed it on the spots. Voila. No stain, no smell. This stuff really works. You're going to want some Jingos, guaranteed. 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Order some today. I promise you, you will be delighted. Thanks for listening to Acceleration Radio. A very somber note tonight and sobering note, because I think we are on the cusp of something that's going to escalate. And I think it's going to escalate very quickly. Hopefully, cool heads will prevail. But the fact that Israel, to recap, the fact that Israel has conducted two preemptive strikes in the last 9 days is a huge signal to me. And we'll see what the Iranian response will be. Thanks for listening to Acceleration Radio. Keep it right here. I'll see you on the other side of the break.
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0: And we're back, ladies and gentlemen. I'm your intrepid host, L.A. Marzullian. You're probably asking yourself, what the heck is that on the screen behind L.A.? Well, I'm glad you asked. And you know, some of you YouTubers right now are probably watching this. This is a free dried strawberry. And I'm eating it on camera because it's really good. In fact, I just may have to stop here and shamelessly plug this stuff. SimplyCleanFoods.net and a variety of free dried food. And what's great about this, these things, see, now I'm chewing my mouth full. I could keep eating, but I'll have a modicum of manners. Thank you very much. Things happen, folks. Things happen. Floods, famines, food supply can go south. Volcano eruptions, earthquakes. Think about the people in Houston. So the deal is this. And Simply Clean Foods, first of all, there's no GMOs. There's no insecticide, nothing like that. 20-year lifespan on the food. I have sampled it. And again, I don't bring anything into Acceleration Radio unless I sample it and I approve it and I like it and believe in it. So here's the deal. And it sounds pricey, but get this. You will receive, for $995, 825 servings of raspberries, bananas, peaches, apples, strawberries, sweet corn, green peas, and broccoli. All GMO free, one ingredient, tested for heavy metals, 25-year shelf life. Why should you do this? I'll tell you right now, it'll be the best $1,000 you ever spend. Why? Because You have peace of mind. You put it someplace high and dry. Something happens. You got a fallback position. You got a fallback position. You tear open this. You add water. You add whipped cream. You can do whatever you want to do. You can rehydrate the stuff. It's amazing. And, you know, the cookbooks and lots of tips. 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And I realize it's kind of pricey, but you're getting 825 servings. 825 servings. 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And it'll keep you and your loved ones, if you need, God forbid we should have that. But what if a dirty nuke happens in this country? What if an EMP happens in this country? And that's my greatest fear, that we have an electromagnetic pulse weapon, the cars don't work, nothing works, right? 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You're safe because the lights can go out, but you've got food. So anyway, folks, support what we do here, but more importantly, feed your family and have a backup plan. www.simplycleanfoods.net, simplycleanfoods.net. Okay, back to the show. Email, LA, I love all that you've done in research. Nephilim Skulls, I've read all your books. The Cosmic Chess Match changed my life. Thank you, Jim. I appreciate that. Politics, Prophecy, and the Supernatural was an awesome book. You had a major setback with the fairy phenomenon. I appreciate that you publicly denounced the fake fairy. Thank you. We should get kudos instead of anonymous people writing hit pieces on us. But I digress. I am right on board with you about the UFO disclosure and the theory of the fallen ones bringing in the golden age. I believe all of the fringe topics. I just fail to see and are completely uninterested in the Fatima Project. I get that the fallen can deceive people with signs in the sky. I'm not trying to be negative Nancy when it comes to Fatima. I'm sure the people saw some weird stuff happening. Why does Fatima and what happened 100 years ago have to do with today? Yes, we are seeing interdimensional UFO deception. With all due respect, can you clear this up for me? I love you, LA. Don't think this is a bashing email. No, I love this email. And when someone writes something like this, obviously, there's a spirit of love there and brotherhood. I mean, you can see it. And it's like, you know, I'd love to take this guy out for dinner. And if he comes to a conference, Jim, I will take you out for dinner. How's that sound? And we can have a chat. But when I got that, I got strawberries. Hold on. When I got that email, I responded to it on the blog. And I'm going to read that to you now because it's important. What happened in Fatima 100 years ago has everything to do with what I call the coming great deception. But take note, the deception is already here. And I'm going to show you a clip that happened in Massachusetts, right? Another sun miracle 2 weeks ago, right here in the good old United States, where we're getting stuff happen. But I digress. Let's finish this little blog post. Please take a look at this recent so-called sun miracle, and I'll get to that, in the above video as it illustrates my point exactly. The people on the bus are embracing the pulsing sun. They are actually saying thank you. Why? Because they have been told by their leaders, here it comes, wait for it, that what happened in Fatima 101 years ago, this October, was from God and that it was a miracle. That's the party line. That's what people embrace. That's what people think happened at Fatima. That's why Fatima 1 and Fatima 2, our two films, are so groundbreaking. And we're not attacking anyone's belief system. We're just saying, hey, wait a minute. You know, we have two different Fatimas. We have the 1917 handwritten documents from the sanctuary that tell a completely different story than what most people know about today. Okay? What if what happened on the Moors of Fatima was, as I have come to call it, a harbinger of deception? People in the field reported seeing a dull silver disc. But these testimonies, for the most part, along with the others we show in the film Fatima 2, have been ignored, or perhaps deliberately covered up or obfuscated. Let me say that again. Have been ignored or deliberately covered up and obfuscated. So now we have an event, i.e. Fatima 101. Let me start that again, folks. Ready? 3, 2, 1. So now we have an event, i.e. Fatima 101 years ago, which we show in our film, which had nothing to do with the sun leaving its place in the solar system and coming to Earth. Now fast forward to the present day with the people on the bus. They have gulped down the Kool-Aid. They've just tilted that glass all the way back and just down the neck it went. They've heard about what happened in Fatima all of their lives, and so now when it happens to them and they experience it, they embrace it. This is why the title rings so true to me. Miracle of a son or a harbinger of deception. No one on the bus is challenging what they are seeing. No one is rebuking first and asking questions later. No one is testing the spirits, and we are admonished to do so. Just because there is a pulsing sun doesn't mean it's a sign from God. As we are told that in the last days, Satan, the dragon, will come with all signs and lying wonders. This is why the Fatima films are so relevant and timely. It's happening now, and people are being deceived. To sum it up, this is why what happened in Fatima is so relevant for today. Jesus warns us that deception would be paramount in the last days. Judge for yourself if we are in that window of time. You know what I need? I need a teleprompter so I don't have to keep doing this, and that's why I keep stumbling. Excuses. A lot of excuses tonight, LA. I don't know what you... Maybe it's the strawberries that you ate. You know, you're eating the strawberries, and the next thing I know, you're having trouble reading. You never did that before, LA. Maybe there's no GMO stuff in there. Ruff. Okay. This is the film that's on YouTube, which we'll watch. These people are on a bus, and they're watching the sun pulse. Ready? Here we go. So look, I am a frank supernaturalist, as many of you know, and no one is rebuking, no one is testing the spirits. They just think, well, it's a pulsing sun, it has to be from God. No one knows that. Nobody knows that. Can God do something like that? God can do anything. I get it. But we are warned specifically that the dragon will come with all signs and lying wonders in the last days. You start putting things together, folks. And, you know, just because it's the sun is doing something like that means nothing to me. It really doesn't. It's a parlor trick. Just like gold dust or gems appearing or Bibles that leak oil. You know, it's just like, okay, what does that have to do? What does that do? It appeals to my flesh. That's all. When I've seen the Spirit of a living God actually move in places, and I've seen it, I've experienced it. When it rolled off the stage, I was leading worship. And it rolled off the stage, literally. And people dropped to their knees and began to weep because they realized the burden of things that they had done in their life, the nasty little things that we all hold on to, that we keep hidden from other people, the sin, as it's called. And, you know, for some of you, LA's getting religious now. Turn that off. Will you, Edith? So the bottom line, where did that come from? The bottom line is this, that I've experienced the Spirit of a living God move in a variety of different ways. But when he really shows up, there's an attitude of repentance because we are standing in the midst of a holy God. So all this other stuff needs to be tested, in my humble opinion. This is really interesting. This came in from Ben today. Further below, I copied a paragraph from a website. Interesting that Portugal had a long history of these legendary beings who guarded portals to other dimensions. They spun the rays of a sun and in many accounts had golden hair. Also, some legends say that they were shapeshifters and turned into snake beings. We covered this. We covered this whole thing in Fatima 2 with the serpent cults. Entities are very territorial. That's why houses are haunted. I agree. Impossible that these same beings from hundreds of years ago that legends described in Portugal are the same ones responsible for the events at Fatima. This is the quote. Now hear this, folks. Portugal has a similar tradition which describes a race of supernatural women called Moura. Encantada, the Enchantress Mora, the Mother Goddess. And we really drilled into this with Dr. Michael Lake, Derek Gilbert of Skywatch TV, and Carl Teichrup, all incredible researchers in their own right, great authors. And we present what they do. They came on the record in Fatima too, and it's riveting because we talk about this goddess worship that happened in antiquity, and I believe just carried right into modernity. These women, now get this. These women were also said to be able to spin the sun, which connects intimately to the final apparition at Fatima, where thousands of witnesses watched a glowing oval of light spin through the sky. Some people looked up and saw a dull silver disc. And we report on this. And I got to tell you, folks, this is why it's so relevant. Because what happened in antiquity is now repeating itself in modernity. Also concerning the angel here, not talking about the pasta noodles, an event a few years ago, I can personally verify. Web-like fibers all over houses and cars and covered at least two counties. I don't believe they were spider webs at all. Not aware of any UFO activity at that time, but a Native American prophecy says something about spider webs crossing the land. Perhaps UFO activity becomes so numerous that angel hair covers the land as a result. Chief Joseph talked about that. That's a possible interpretation. Chief Joseph Riverwind, good friend of our show, and he'll be in the up-and-coming film that I'm working on now, which I won't tell you what it's called. But it's always good to talk to Chief Joseph. He's just a great guy, and his lovely wife, Laura Lynn. So where's all this leading? It has to do with disclosure. It has to do with the UFO disclosure of the so-called extraterrestrial presence. And what I find alarming here, folks, is that New Age people, people on the other side of the aisle, channelers, like, I'm not going to mention names, but people who channel entities, and by the way, we're forbidden to do that. How do you know that what you're bringing into your life is benevolent or malevolent? You don't know. You have no idea. Test of spirits. We're told specifically not to engage in that type of activity. Never have an entity, allow any entity to come into your life. When the good guys show up, they don't do that. They don't come into someone. They don't possess someone like that. Doesn't happen that way. But the bad guys want in. They want entrance so they can manipulate you. They can take over what you do. Like in Fatima 1 and in Fatima 2, we talk about the automatic writing, that the mediums who were channeling a spirit, a malevolent spirit in my opinion, from the dark, sourcing from the dark side, they're channeling this information. The medium is writing from right to left, and there's a message which they publish in O Seculo, the magazine, saying, that's the newspaper, saying that something wondrous is going to happen on the 13th of May in 1917. And guess what? Something wondrous did. But it was part of a deception. Why should we trust anything from a medium? We shouldn't, obviously. Obviously, we shouldn't. And it was signed Stella Matutina. All this is in the film Fatima 1 and Fatima 2. Stella Matutina, the bright morning star. Another name for the dragon. Another name for the dragon. So the New Age people are waiting for the event. This paradigm shift when the UFOs are going to appear and usher us into a golden age. Don't believe me? This is what they're saying. The arrest of the cabal. The global elites who want a one-world government. Well, when these guys come back, they're going to try to set up a one-world government anyway. So instead of the elites creating a one-world government, maybe the nefarious extraterrestrial entities will be creating a one-world government. I mean, either way, we lose. The reset of the financial system. And go down here, the beginning of a new financial system with prosperity funds for all humanity. Well, how's that going to work? That sounds like communism to me. And we already know from the former Soviet Union that communism is an absolute no, it doesn't work and never will. Thank you very much. But then they talk about disclosure, the release of ET information, what propels the craft, the system, the free energy, which will be given to the globe. This is what's coming. The other side of the aisle saying this, I'm waving my hands frantically for decades, literally, trying to wake up people and to make them understand that it's already here. It's already happening. The people on the bus, they're already seeing stuff. What are we to make of that? Just pretend it doesn't exist? Come on. It's here and it's happening. And I find that incredibly alarming, actually.
2: What happened at Fatima is now in the far distant past. Over 100 years ago, events occurred which are still the subject of debate today. However, there have been numerous apparition sites since 1917. This segment will explore more of a strange phenomenon that is occurring in modernity. We will present real footage of so-called apparitions and ask you to determine what it is you are looking at. Can we really ascertain what these indistinct images of light are? You be the judge.
0: And before I roll that clip, this is all from YouTube and I gave credit. This is happening in modernity. These are some miracles and apparitions. So this is why. This is why it's so important to understand what's going on. Check this out.

Knock Ireland 2017. Listen to the absolute hysteria of the crowd. And you know, I'm not attacking people's belief system. I want to make that really clear. But they're obviously witnessing something supernatural, and they don't know how to deal with it. We are told in the guidebook of a supernatural, i.e. the Bible, that we're to test the spirits. And if you don't know how to do that, maybe I'll get into that in a later show. And there's a way to test the spirits. We're told to rebuke first and ask questions later. You know, we're told about the deception. We're told about the dragon coming with all signs and lying wonders. Are we looking at this?

mean, you hear the people. I'm going to roll it back there. I mean, do you hear the absolute hysteria from the people? And just look at this, right? It's right there. There's an image there, but we have no idea who that is or what that is. It's an image. It's an indistinct image. Does it look like a religious figure? Yeah. And if you've got that world, you know, oh my gosh, it might be Jesus. Oh my gosh. No, it's not. No, it's not. Not at all, in my opinion. This is Conyers, Georgia, 1990.

0: So this happened in 2009, and I show this over a Coptic church, and it happened day after day or night after night after night. And the mayor of this, where this was happening, had all the electricity turned off, so to make sure it wasn't a hoax. And these entities appear. Now, this is what they do. This is supposed to be the baby Jesus right there, and this is supposed to be Mary. Why? Because it's got this blue thing that hangs down. That might be Joseph, and that might be an angel. We don't know. These are amorphous blobs of light. That's all they are. I mean, I don't know what I'm looking at, but I'm certainly not going to clap my hands and embrace it. We are told in Scripture, in the biblical prophetic narrative, that the dragon can appear as an angel of light. You tell me. You tell me. And what you hear is the absolute hysteria from the crowd. That's what you hear. They embrace it. And in all these clips, the crowd, it's very, very emotive. In some places, people are yelling, screaming, weeping. I find that alarming. This is why we made the films, Fatima 1, Fatima 2. And obviously, you know, we're trying to get the word out. There's a book that we published. It's one of the first books I published under Spiral of Life. It's called Miracle of the Sun. And Jose Machado, who's a professor of semiotics, okay? And he had access. He gained access to the sanctuary at Fatima. And he was able to handle the original glass plate that's right there. He's able to handle the original glass plate taken 100 years ago by Joshua Benoliel on the Moor of Fatima while the miracle of the sun was taking place. Here's a quick little story. I've often wondered if there was a photograph. Often wondered where there were photographers in the field. And when I saw this, in my opinion, we have a smoking gun. We have a smoking gun because we published. Jose was able to take the original photograph, and we have that in the book. And we show what is clearly a round object, a disc-like object, above where the tree is, where the apparition site. Let's say this is the apparition site where the three children, Lucia, Francisco, and Jacinta, are. Directly above it, right here, is that disc, directly above it. And we show that not only in the film, where we've got people that talk, that sort of hold Jose's feet to the fire, but in his short little book, I wrote the foreword. Francisco Correa also wrote a second foreword to it. It's a short little book, but it's packed with information, vital information. And one of those, of course, is the eyewitness testimony of a lawyer standing in the field, looking up and seeing a dull silver disc. So one more thing, an email from a woman who was at the miracle of a sun, or not, was at a sun miracle in Conyers, Georgia, decades ago. She's standing next to her fiance. She looks up, okay? You know what she sees? She sees the sun and a religious figure and the sun spinning. You know what he sees? They're right next to each other. He sees a UFO. Something is going on, folks. 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And look, you know, I just thank God for our sponsors. And I don't have to monetize on YouTube with a bunch of silly ads anymore. And they demonetize it anyway. So it's no freedom of speech, by the way. No freedom of speech at all. 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LAMarzulli.net. And when you do that, you keep the lights on in the studio. And guess what? I'm working on another film, which I can't wait to start talking about. But I got to wait. And it will probably be available right before Christmas in November. Probably after Thanksgiving, we'll start talking about that. But I just want to thank you all for tuning in and making us number four. Remember, folks, I'll see you on the air or in the air. Someone sent this to me, and I just love it. It's a little bit of humor here. But my saying is this: we go up, they come down. We go up, they show up. And we could be at a tipping point where we're going to start to see something in the not too distant future. Thanks for watching Acceleration Radio. Remember, I'll see you in the air or on the air.
1: What if what happened in Fatima 101 years ago was much more complex than any of us could have imagined? What if there was a fourth witness hidden away for decades? And through the detective work of researcher Fina D'Armata, this witness was discovered and interviewed. In that interview, the fourth witness described seeing a being with blonde hair floating in midair above the same tree that the apparition would later appear over. What if the so-called angel hair that fell over the crowd is also reported by witnesses who have had close encounters with UFOs today? Then there is the dull silver disc which flew over the 80,000 people gathered at Fatima, which seemed to create chaos as car windshields exploded, hoods flew open, and gasoline spontaneously combusted. What if there was a picture taken 101 years ago that lay undiscovered in the Fatima archives until one man, Jose Muchado, had access to it? What he found may be a smoking gun. Then there are the numerous reports of apparitions and so-called sun miracles. But what are these really? Could they be harbingers of deception? This is Fatima 2, Strange Phenomenon.

Watchers, a 7-year excursion that takes you on a special kind of adventure. It's about the supernatural, and people flock to it to gain awareness on forbidden subjects like UFOs. The Shroud of Torah. The Torah Codes. Alien implants. The Nephilim giants, and even life after death. All these and more were why people always clamored for the next Watchers. Now, you'll get to see what many think were the best moments in the series. Excerpts of some of the greatest and most powerful true stories.

0: Our dog Charlie came home after being sprayed by a skunk. I tried shampooing with tomato juice and several dog shampoos, but nothing worked. I sprayed him with a new product called Jingos, and the other disappeared immediately. What an awesome product.
1: Go to buyjingos.com today.

You are now listening to the Paul McGuire Report. This is Paul McGuire. Wherever you are on planet Earth, wherever you are in the good old USA, welcome to the Paul McGuire Report. On today's program, we're going to take a deep dive into the obvious. Well, what would be obvious? Why would you have to take a deep dive into something that is obvious? It's right in front of your face. Because of a number of things. One is human nature. What is obvious to you and I, because we can see it so clearly, we've studied it, we've researched it, we've read about it for years. What is obvious to you and I is not necessarily obvious to the average American, the average conservative, the average Christian, or whatever group you want to identify. So we are going to take a deep dive into the obvious, and I'm going to attempt to use language that is very calm, language that is very middle of the road, because my goal is to enable you, to empower you, to communicate effectively to others. And so let's start with something that a lot of people know about. And I've mentioned this person's name. I don't know. I've obviously mentioned the name. I don't know how many times, but I've avoided doing an excessive amount of programming regarding Jeffrey Epstein and his super trillionaire, billionaire, you know, cronies. But I want to play for you something that Jeffrey Epstein said. Now, what he said is not new to me. It may not be new to you, but I guarantee you, to the average American, what Jeffrey Epstein said, and I'm going to play for you in a minute, is absolutely shocking. They might now listen to it because it's Jeffrey Epstein, and in a kind of inverted way, because Jeffrey Epstein, the super criminal, super sex psychotic, whatever you want to label him as, he is going to give you a very succinct breakdown that happens to be accurate, by the way, of how our economic system really works. Not how our economic system is presented, not how our economic system actually functions, not exactly what's going on with the banks that most people believe and they never question. He's actually going to tell you the truth. Now, I want to say something before I play you this clip of Jeffrey Epstein. I have been exposing this same reality for decades. Long before the overwhelming percentage of people in social media and media, alternative media, whatever you want to call it, long before most of these Johnny-come-latelys, Susie-come-latelys, whatever you want to call them, long before they even got a clue. Why? Because I have been pursuing the truth with a kind of vengeance, with a kind of aggressiveness. Why? As I say all the time on the program, because of Jesus Christ. He said, "You shall know the truth, and the truth shall set you free." He wasn't just talking about spiritual truth. He was talking about the fact that whenever you understand the truth in any area, not just spiritual areas, but any area, when you understand the truth, you will be set free. So I'm going to, this came from a release from the Epstein files just a couple of days ago, running on Elon Musk's X channel. This was released on the X channel, Elon Musk channel, as I said, just a couple of days ago. So we're going to go right into a brief clip from Jeffrey Epstein, because he was heavily involved. Not only was he and his wife together, they were billionaires, super billionaires, and they moved in circles with the wealthiest and most elite people in the world. So we're not talking about somebody who's just a psychopath, sociopath. We're talking about somebody who intermingled, and I use the word intermingled advisedly. He intermingled with the wealthiest people, the wealthiest banksters in the entire world. And he tears apart the masquerade of the facade of the banking institutions, the money system. So let's listen to Jeffrey Epstein. And I might add, if I could just squeeze this in, I might add that this short audio clip with Epstein
comes from an interview, I believe, that Steve Bannon conducted. That's why you're going to hear Jeffrey Epstein use the term Bannon Bank. He's just using that as a make-believe hypothetical bank. So he, since Steve Bannon is interviewing him, he's just going to arbitrarily call the bank Bannon Bank. But it could be any of the big banks, especially the Federal Reserve banks. Okay, so let's listen. It's even to say this is almost borders on ludicrous. To platform Jeffrey Epstein as a financial expert is like ludicrous and borders on insanity. But in the most insane way possible, he just happens to be not only some

0: one single dollar. In our system of banking, I would say, okay, Steve, I gave you a dollar. How much could you lend out to your friends? And the natural reaction would be probably something less than a dollar because I want to keep something in my pocket. The way our system works is if you as a bank are holding my dollar, you can lend out an additional $8 or $9. No, it's impossible. I only have a dollar, Jeffrey. We have something called fractionalized reserves, which is if you have one, you can lend out nine. That's the way our system works. And so not only do world leaders not understand banking, but the man on the street, my father worked in the park department, it would be beyond his imagination that people could lend out more money than they actually had in their pocket. If the public understood that the bank really doesn't have their money at any one time, it's one of the things during the Depression, there were runs on the bank. The reason the banks don't keep much money in the actual bank is they assume that not everyone's going to want their money on the same day. So that's not really the fear of inflation. The fear is a run on the bank. Everybody wants to take out something that doesn't really exist.
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2: Okay, so that's Jeffrey Epstein. Now, what he happens to be saying, I mean, the guy lies habitually. He's a sociopath. One of the characteristics of sociopaths is that they can lie to your face about the most egregious things, not blush, not blink an eye, because they actually believe in some weird sense, they believe in their alternative reality. Now Epstein is quite mentally focused here. He understands that what our financial system is, at the end of the day, it's a Ponzi scheme. It's a criminal enterprise, and Epstein is a criminal in all kinds of areas. But what he just said, and now he's dead, they say. I don't know if he's really dead. I have no idea. I'm suspicious of him being dead. I'm suspicious of many things. He was probably one of the most desired men because of the knowledge he had. Okay, not knowledge in the sense of, you know, he was a wise man, not knowledge in the sense of a nuclear physicist or a biologist, but a wise man in the sense, or a knowledgeable man in the sense that he had top secret classified information that could embarrass and destroy any world leader. Okay, so what he's communicating to Steve Bannon, and now it started to make its way throughout social media. So what I just played you will probably be watched and listened to by millions and millions of people. And even though he's telling you exactly the way it is, the vast majority of the millions and millions of people that are going to listen to Epstein and watch it, it's going to go in one ear and out the other. They're going to go into a state of cognitive dissonance, which is a psychological disconnect from reality. Because what Epstein is saying to them is too disconcerting for them to process in their logical, rational, linear minds. So it is the way we are built psychologically is that when we are exposed to an overwhelming input of information that is contradictory to everything that we have been taught to believe as being true, the way our brain handles that massive contradiction is that our brain goes into a state of consciousness known as cognitive dissonance. Cognitive being thinking, rational, linear thinking. Dissonance meaning a kind of disconnect, a kind of disconnecting from rational, linear, logical thinking. So I began to expose the true nature of the money system. Way back in 2000, when many of the conservative social media stars were still in their intellectual diapers. They were still forming their ideas. And they would listen to me. And how did I know they were listening to me? Because I don't know them by name, but I know them by demographic group. When I was on Hagman and other programs, but especially Doug Hagman's show, I was reaching the reason Doug Hagman's show was and is so important, and you might drop an email to Doug on his show, telling him what I said about his show. Because people like him, people like me, people like perhaps yourself, I need to

we all need to hear it, because we need to have positive psyops to keep going against the tide, resisting the tide. Okay, so back in 2000, I was exposing this because I understood early on what all, you know, I know people, and I'm not going to drop names, and I didn't bring this up to impress you because I'm not going to tell you the name of the individual that I'm thinking of, but one of my very close childhood friends, and there's more to that, today is one of the wealthiest men in the world. He was not one of the wealthiest men in the world when I knew him growing up. And that's all I'm going to say because I don't want to inadvertently give away enough information for somebody to piece together who he is. But let it suffice to say that today he's one of the wealthiest, most powerful, influential people in the world. And again, he was not at that status or even remotely close to that status when we were growing up. But I guarantee you that for most of his career, at least in the early stages, he did not know, despite his massive wealth, he's a billionaire. But despite his massive wealth, I guarantee you, he did not know the full truth regarding our banking system. I am certain, this is all theoretically, I've never discussed it with him, but I am certain from a hypothetical basis that at some point, because he became an insider, at some point he figured out or was taught what the system, the financial system, was really all about. Because it's not what they tell people it's about. Okay, so I wrote a book called The Day the Dollar Died. I wrote other books before that, which exposed what the money system is really all about. And Epstein is telling people this. He brings up one term. He could have brought up 50 terms, I'm sure. Fractional banking. Sometimes it's called fractional reserve banking. Now, remember, I never claimed to be an economist, but for some weird reason, I was in great demand as a guest on some of the biggest, no, not some of, the biggest cable news network shows in the world during their gold, during the golden days of Fox News Network, Fox Business Channel, CNN, basically those, because they were the most powerful. Like, you know, when you would go on, when I would go on O'Reilly's show, for example, he'd have an audience of 6 million people watching live. They don't even come close to that now because things, the demographic system has changed. In any case, I knew the unspoken rules. You couldn't come on and just drop a nuclear thought bomb and dare to suggest that our monetary system is based on a total illusion. You could say it. You would be cut off in the middle of a sentence, or they'd wait till the sentence ended, and you somehow they would divert the audience into something else, and you would never be asked on again. You would have to use great strategy, which I did, and great nuance, which I did. But he, Epstein, is coming out here and exposing. You see, you go to all these financial programs, financial publications, all these financial planners. I've worked with all these people for years. Many times I would be in businesses, whether it was the feature film business, where I would work hand in hand with financial planners who were raising monies for the feature films I was producing. They were raising monies as financial planners, and they would go abide by all the Security and Exchange Commission's rules because they would raise, through an LLC, limited liability corporation, they would raise money for feature film projects. So feature films were financed through investment banking and related financial instruments. So it's not something that I ever chose to get involved in. It's just the course of my life moved me into financial planning, investment, and the humorous thing is that, talk about when I started being exposed to all that stuff, I literally would have considered myself the least likely person in the room, a big room, let's say a college or university auditorium with, let's say, 1,500 or 2,000 people in it. I would have been the least likely person in the room to become known as a financial expert, an economics expert, and so on and so forth. I mean, it's almost humorous to me. I'm the guy that when I first attended my first required course in economics at the University of Missouri,
And the professor, the economics professor, was lecturing to around, I don't know, 500 people in a large auditorium. And I walked up to him on the first day of class after he gave his presentation. And I asked him a certain amount of questions that nobody ever asked him before because they were polite. It was done with humility. But I asked him in a very polite terms if he could give me a brief but accurate description of what exactly money is. What is money? Because they never would talk about that. And he both respected me for asking, but it was like the kid with the emperor has no clothes routine. He respected me for asking at one hand, but on the other hand, he was wary of what kind of question might come next. Now, at that time, I did not know what I know now. I didn't know that the entire economic system is really nothing more than an illusion. I didn't know that. And so it's hard for me to get a read on my professor. Obviously, I struck a nerve when I asked such a bold question to him. I would guess, because I have a photographic memory, if the topic is important to me, when I flash back and look at his face and eyes decade after decade later, as I remember the expression on his face and in his eyes, I remember seeing, but I couldn't process it. I didn't understand it. But I remember seeing a glint of communication in which it was largely unspoken, but he was saying, in a sense, he was saying nonverbally that you're not ready for the answer yet. That what he was saying is that if he could trust me, if I was going to play according to the rules of the system and not be some renegade, if I was going to join the club, so to speak, you know what I'm talking about. Some of you have faced similar opportunities. But if I was going to not betray the club, and by the way, these are the incremental, unnoticeable steps that many people take step by step that lands them inside of various secret societies. They make a deal. They're tested initially. And the rule is you don't break the code. You don't betray the secrets. That's why it's a secret society. You don't betray the society. And if you can be trusted, you're elevated in terms of status, etc. And it seems to me, flashing back on that episode with the economics professor, that I was being evaluated by certain professors on campus to be enlisted in something. But that something way back then, I didn't know a whole lot about that something. I could not have written all the books that I've written today, and I don't know how many books I've written. It's somewhere above 30 books, and many of them deal with secret societies in our economic system as well as Bible prophecy. So Epstein is laying it out. What he's saying is the way our banking system works with the fractional reserve system is the bank, and they're called Federal Reserve Banks, by the way, the bank has the legal right, even if they only possess $1 in their vault, they are legally allowed to loan money that they don't actually have. Even if they only have $1 in the vault, they're legally allowed to loan to potential bank customers an additional, let's say, $8 or $9. Now, you and I could never do that. That would be like criminal. We're not allowed to loan money we don't have and charge interest for it. Nobody is, except the Federal Reserve bankers, because they're operating under a different system. They're operating under a Federal Reserve system, which is an illusory system. And that's first and foremost. So with fractional reserve banking, you can make a ton of money, and you and I would have to work very hard to store up a bunch of money and then loan it. But they have a shortcut. They only have to have a dollar in their vault. And, you know, $1, and they can loan an additional $9. That same ratio, they could be millions of dollars, but they'd only need $1 million to loan out millions of dollars. They have special rules for them and the financial institutions. And so Epstein was exposing that. And there's other things that
go in tandem with that economic revelation. And we're going to look at it right now. As you listen, as we listen, I'm not listening, I'm talking, as you listen to the Paul McGuire Report. And I thank you for listening. This is Paul McGuire. Visit paulmcguire.us. We'll be back in just a moment. Okay, you're listening to the Paul McGuire Report. I'm Paul McGuire. It's very important that we reach people, as many people as we can, that we reach millions. And by the way, that is something that's doable. You know, when I talked on early programs decades ago, I talked about our goal in reaching millions of people with the message of Bible prophecy, economics tied to Bible prophecy, a new world order tied to Bible prophecy, a one world government, a one world religion, a one world economic system tied to Bible prophecy, which automatically leads people into being receptive to the gospel of Jesus Christ. So our foundational goal is to win people to Christ, to win souls to Jesus Christ. That is our foundational mandate from God. But how we do it is we package it or wrap it with other powerful truths in the Bible, such as the one world economic system, etc. And I have found over the years that a huge number of people have a passionate interest. They're not interested in religion, but they are very much interested in Bible prophecy truths, and it's a great segue into getting them at least open to hearing the message of salvation through faith in Jesus Christ. So that's our goal. And so when I would talk about our goal decades ago, starting in 2000 and before, I would talk about the fact that through your help, through your prayers, through your financial contributions, and through your donations, through your willingness to stand with us in partnership, we can reach millions of people for Jesus Christ. And with humility, but thankfulness to you, we have been able to do that. Troy and I did a calculation where we added together numerous data and statistics about the outreach of Paul McGuire Ministries. And it would be easy and extremely conservative to estimate the amount of people. I'm talking about conservative to the point of I'm trying to bend over backwards to make sure I have integrity in what I'm telling you. So I would rather undercut the actual number of people reached with the gospel of Jesus Christ. I'd rather underestimate it by the $100 million if I need to, in order to, under anybody's wildest imagination, to keep away from any possible false estimation of souls saved and people reached for Jesus Christ. So after diminishing our own actual numbers in order to protect the integrity of the count, I would say, and Troy concurred, I would say that we've reached a minimum of 175 million people over the last number of decades. And I can show you how we got to that number by going down a long list of media outreaches where I taught and communicated and preached Bible prophecy, global government, one world economic system, one world religion. And for example, I'll just take one Jewish Voice. I've been on a bunch of times. They have millions and millions of people who watch that program. And so I was able to do all of those goals on Jewish Voice multiple times because they would re-air the program a lot. The same is It's Supernatural with Sid Roth. Millions and millions of people were reached. And I could go down the list. The God TV, Paul McGuire, Apocalypse and the End Times prophecy television series produced by God TV would air often 5 times a week, 7 times a week in multiple time zones. It would repeat, not just 5 times a week, but it would be in a day, it would air sometimes 3 or 4 times on satellites broadcasting all around the world, which with a potential audience of 150 million right there. And this went on for years, not to mention the books, the other radio interviews, the TV interviews, and on and on and on, the History Channel, all the stuff. It all adds up to whopping, you know, in reality, it should be somewhere in excess of 400 million people reached with the gospel of Jesus Christ. And that would be really a more accurate number, but I'm trying to bend over backwards not to inflate the number of people reached. So I'll present it
in a modified way as being 175 million people, not 400 million people. Now, that is a miracle of God, not me. It's a miracle of God because this is an itsy-bitsy tiny ministry. It always has been, and there's a reason for that. I just worked with too many ministers early in the ministry, early in my training. They were great ministers. They did great things for God, but they burned out early because they ended up wanting to buy huge buildings for the ministries that they were shepherding, which were growing. And it just blew everybody apart. Too much stress and everything else. I mean, I don't want to name names and I don't want to name buildings, but these building facilities can be an albatross around the necks of ministers. So I decided I wanted to model my ministry kind of after the way Chuck Smith did his ministry in the early days, make it lean and mean. No fancy buildings. You know, put your heart, money, and soul in the people and in the outreach. So it would be easily accurate to justify that 175 million people, and that's underestimated, 175 million people over a period of, I don't know, 10 years, were presented with the gospel of Jesus Christ and a significant percentage. Now, I don't know. Nobody knows. They'll make up how many salvations. Nobody. I'm not going to know till I get to heaven, okay? I could say 10%. It's probably higher than that. But again, I want to be conservative. So, you know, if 175 million people, we communicated the gospel of Jesus Christ through Bible prophecy messages and other messages, and 10% of those actually received Christ as their Lord and Savior and were born again, you know, there's many ways you can count that percentage. But even if you round it off substantially, you're talking about 15, 17, 18 million people approximately accepted Christ over a period of 10 years. That's based on 10%, which is an arbitrary count anyway. Okay, so my point is, God blessed us because people like you, you asked the Lord, you believed in me, you believed in us, you asked the Lord what you should do. And you actually listen to the Lord, and I thank you for asking the Lord, and I thank you for listening to the Lord when he spoke to you. And you stepped up to the plate, and you made out a contribution or contributions or donations or financial gifts, and you enabled us to finance this outreach. So every soul that was saved, every person who heard a Bible prophecy message and a gospel message and other biblical messages, they heard the gospel of Jesus Christ because of you. Now remember, in the body of Christ, we're all different parts in the body. So before you think that you should beat yourself to death in guilt because you can't remember a time when you led somebody to Jesus Christ personally, you're not evaluating your own life accurately. The fact of the matter is, you... God's going to give you credit in winning people to Jesus Christ through your donations, contributions, prayer, through helping out by watching our back, by liking and watching and following our different social media platforms, by purchasing the books, by making donations, by empowering us. God is giving you credit for souls that are saved just as much as I get credit. God doesn't leave you out of the picture. You will receive the reward for winning souls. So that is not something to be tossed away. You need to praise the Lord, and I praise the Lord for you, but you need to praise the Lord that he is going to reward you for your faithfulness. Nowhere does God say in his word that the reward of evangelism only goes to the physical person who did the physical arrangement of evangelism. It doesn't say that. If you stepped up to the plate and wrote out a check and a contribution or a donation through credit card or however it transpired, when you obeyed the Lord and the Lord told you how much to give on a regular basis or one-time basis or whatever, and you obeyed the Lord, then you are going to receive the evangelist reward that the Lord promises in the Bible. And so that's cause for rejoicing.
So all of this happened because of you, not because of me, because I could talk all day long and do everything. But if I didn't have the money to pay for all the large expenses that a company running a ministry like this, even though it's a small ministry, it takes a lot of money to hire, to finance, to equip, and all kinds of stuff. So anyway, thank you. And as God leads you today, visit paulmaguire.us and safely and securely donate, contribute via credit card, via the electronic store, or write out a check and mail it to the address we have at paulmaguire.us. And I thank you in advance for your generosity in the Lord Jesus Christ. May the Lord Jesus Christ bless you and multiply you exceedingly as you sacrificed and as you obeyed the Lord. May the Lord bless mightily your obedience in Jesus' name. Okay, so exposing this topic is essential because many people came to Christ. This topic alone, that's why I wrote The Day the Dollar Died. This topic, for a lot of people, it's like they want to know all about it. So we've always had a tremendous interest and response whenever I talk about subjects related to this. Okay, so Jeffrey Epstein is in the center still, of course, of the most horrific national episode of shame for our nation. But as the criminal mind that he is, hanging out with other very wealthy criminal minds, he knows how our financial system and our banking system really works. So I explain the whole game plan very simply in my book, The Day the Dollar Died. It all has to do with the Federal Reserve. I'm not here to bash the Federal Reserve, blah, blah, blah, blah. That's not the goal. The goal is simply to expose how the banking system and the money system works. The Federal Reserve System, our financial system in America, is supposed to be under the control of we the people, according to the Constitution. There was a plot. That sounds like weird, but that's the truth. There was a plot to seize control of the money system in America, initiated by the Rothschilds and approximately 13 different trillionaire, billionaire international banking families, the Rockefellers, the Rothschilds, and many others. I list all of them in my book, all 13 of these families. And these families still sit on the board of the Federal Reserve. And their basic occultic formula is that they loan money to nations, to individuals, to governments. And they like to loan money because the more money they loan, the more interest they make. That means the more profit they make. And they also like wars, because when a nation gets involved in military conflicts and wars, wars always cause an economic boom, because there's a lot of money in manufacturing weapons technology, ammunition, bullets, ships, boats, satellites, you name it. War is a huge business. And so it doesn't matter if any given nation doesn't apparently have that money on hand. They can borrow it from the Federal Reserve banking system. And then they charge interest. The Federal Reserve international bankers charge interest for all the loans they give to governments and individuals and militaries all over the world. And so they charge interest and they encourage nations, et cetera, to get in debt because debt is good for their business. Now, the thing that where it gets weird, and it goes into the Epstein comment, the way the Federal Reserve System works is that they don't have to have anything of value. They don't have to have gold bars or diamonds or silver. They don't have to have anything of value to back up the dollars, the trillions and billions and millions of dollars that they're loaning to corporations and governments and militaries. They don't have to have actually any money in their vault. They have exempted themselves of having to have money to back up the dollars they loan. So they loan money, they charge excessive interest, and they loan money, but there's nothing to back up the dollars that they're loaning. It used to be, once upon a time in America, they had to have a certain amount of gold to back up every dollar that was loaned. And then before fractional banking, which is what Epstein was just talking about, before fractional banking, it was the law that the international bankers or the Federal Reserve had to have a certain amount of
Well, they had to have financial assets like gold or silver or land or something that had an agreed upon value before they could loan money to governments or individuals. They had to have that money backed up by something tangible, most often gold. So this goes back to ancient Babylon and an ancient occultic system where they loan money from nothing and then they charge interest on it. This is an occultic system that goes back to, as I was discussing the other day, an occultic concept known as the Philosopher's Stone, where you use alchemical magic. What's alchemical magic? You take a worthless stone, like a made out of rock or something, or some base material. But if you can change magically or alchemical magically, if you can change people's perception regarding what used to be a worthless stone, if through some kind of magical ritual you can get them to perceive that this worthless stone is now worth as much as gold or has become gold itself, again, through a magical ritual known as alchemical magic, then you can increase your wealth and you don't have to have anything tangible to back up your wealth. This is what it really is. And many of you are going to have a lot of difficulty in the explanation, as I'm sure many people have a lot of difficulty with Epstein's explanation. And God forbid I should even be mentioned in the same paragraph as Epstein. But the way the international Babylonian financial system works is the following. It's based on ancient alchemical magic, which comes from ancient Babylon. And so the way that works is the key thing is not the worth of the object, like a rock or a precious stone. That's not the key thing. The key thing is what is the perception, what is the belief of the people regarding the worth or value of this precious stone. Or not, it's not even a precious stone, it's an ordinary stone. But if you can get the people to believe that the ordinary stone is gold or it's worth as much as gold, that's a process. The transformation of belief is a process known as alchemical magic. Don't get burdened down because you haven't heard this before. Cut loose the anchors and sail the boat fully equipped into deeper, more profitable harbors. Our entire planet, our entire nation, every major nation across planet Earth is rooted and grounded in ancient Babylonian magic known as occultic magic, known as alchemical magic. And so whether you're talking about Sumeria or Babylon or Greece's empire or the Egyptian empire or whatever empire you're talking about, if the people believe that that empire is super wealthy, if they believe that the worthless philosopher's stone is worth its weight in gold, then you have magically, in a nanosecond, you have made money. So if you really look at it through the lens or the perception that those in the secret societies do, if you really look at it through the same viewpoint that those in the secret societies do, which is a viewpoint based on alchemical magic, you will understand that you now, to the degree that you're willing to sell your soul to Lucifer, you can become instantaneously wealthy. You can become super wealthy, not by hard work, not necessarily through giftedness, but you can become super wealthy. You can become, you know, worth hundreds of millions of dollars, billions of dollars, trillions of dollars. You can become wealthy in 24 hours. Yes, if you're utilizing the principles of alchemical magic. That's why I brought up that 1970s rock and roll hit from a guy who used to be the lead singer for Iron Maiden, a group I was never into, but some people are. And he composed a hit song called Chemical Wedding. Now, when I heard that, I thought they were talking about psychedelic drugs. The song had many metaphors, but the lyric and the message of the song, Chemical Wedding, came from a book written by the head of the Rosicrucian movement, Sir Francis Bacon, and he wrote a novel on the ancient super
civilization Atlantis. And they were in Atlantis and these other empires, they were practitioners of alchemical magic. And so they could multiply wealth from nothing. Do you understand? It's what it is. It's a deeper form of witchcraft. It's the practice of Luciferianism. All of this has been basically blinded from the eyes of God's people in the great spiritual war that we're involved in right now. And as we know, I've written about it in my book. You should get, by the way, my books and get them one after another at the same time. So get The Day the Dollar Died, A Prophecy of the Future of America, Volume 1 and 2, The Greatest Battle for the Hearts and Minds of Mankind in the History of the World, Power from On High, and the other books at a discount at paulmcguire.us. Because I have a driving message. I'm trying to educate. I'm trying to win people to Christ. I'm trying to get God's people to move up to speed so that we can win the great spiritual battle for the hearts and souls of mankind raging in America and raging across planet Earth right now, to win that battle now. Knowledge is power, Jesus says. So what does this mean to you and me? You've got to understand that Lucifer's power, those that sell their souls to Satan, the secret societies and stuff, they have tons of wealth. There's no question about it. They are tremendously powerful in the world today and in our nation today, no question about it. But in addition to that, the moment God's people start reading God's word and take God's word seriously and start to act on God's word, we could overwhelm them spiritually in the great battle for the hearts and souls of mankind. We could overwhelm them rather quickly, and we could be victorious in the battle, which is what Jesus Christ wants, because he is the captain of the hosts of heaven. What does it say in the book of Revelation? At the appointed time, we're going to see Jesus appear in the skies. At the appointed time, we're going to see Jesus descending upon planet Earth, riding this blazing white horse, and he has a massive sword with him. And Jesus Christ is leading the armies of heaven on a white horse, and behind him are hundreds, if not thousands, of believers in Jesus Christ who are also part of the armies of heaven. They will be following Jesus, who's riding a white horse, but they too will be riding white horses. And they will invade planet Earth at the Valley of Megiddo, where Armageddon is raging. And they will destroy and overthrow Lucifer, Satan, the Antichrist, the fallen angels, and all those people that have sold their souls to Satan. And Jesus will be Lord and Lord of Lords, King of Kings of planet Earth. This is coming quickly. But what is the primary weapon? See, the primary weapon that God uses and that God's people need to use is truth. Our primary weapon is truth. You shall know the truth, and the truth shall set you free. When the Apostle Paul gives a depiction of the full armor of God in Ephesians chapter 6, notice that the great sword that you and I are to wield in spiritual battle is the sword of truth. That's not a metallic sword. It's symbolic of the word of God. When we wield the word of God, we're wielding the sword of truth. So truth, when we speak truth, when we live in truth, we decimate the Luciferian armies. By the same token, Lucifer's armies are all energized by lies. Satan is the father of lies. How did Lucifer entice Eve and then Adam to reject the word of God in the Garden of Eden? He sold her a lie. As a reptilian being, he sold her a lie, and she sold Adam on a lie. And they believed the lie rather than the truth. That was their downfall. So we have to remember that in every spiritual battle, that when you go to the root core of every spiritual battle, you will discover that at its most foundational basis, in every spiritual battle, there is an all-out war between the truth and the lie that is raging on a multidimensional level. And so when you look at all the battle points going off in America and the world right now, in every single case of a spiritual battle raging, it's always comes down to a battle over truth versus falsehood, truth versus a lie. So whether it appears to be a moral battle, or it appears to be a biological battle, or it appears to be a conflict over the true nature of transhumanism, you will always see the Luciferian armies becoming champions of lies.
Their military strategy is based on a set of lies. Our victory strategy is based on a set of truths, like absolute truth, absolute right, absolute wrong, and so on and so forth. And that's how we win the victory. So, Epstein is a psychopath. But Epstein is also a demonic psychopath. Even Steve Bannon, in this interview that I played you a little clip of, Steve Bannon jokingly said, "Are you the devil?" to Epstein. And I think Steve Bannon actually meant what he said. Are you the devil, Mr. Epstein? Because the guy is an evil genius. He was genetically modifying. He was trying to create his own master race with all these young girls and boys at the Zorro Ranch. He was trying to generate his own DNA master race. He was experimenting with chirogenics, where you freeze a human body and then you bring that body to life in some future time when you can thaw out the body and to get it to fully function. He was also a transhumanist. A lot of these transhumanists believe that they can be a god and create their own synthetic man or synthetic woman. So that's why he was funding MIT and other Ivy League laboratories and institutions. So how we win the battle is we have to have truth, and we have to know the truth, for crying out loud. We have to know the truth. Because Jesus said, "You shall know the truth, and the truth shall set you free." And that means the truth of the economic system. The whole world system of money, which is revealed in the book of Revelation, and I explain this in my book, The Day the Dollar Died. The harlot, the great harlot, Mystery Babylon, represents the world system, the one world government, the one world religion, and the one world economic system that the Antichrist and the false prophet will rule over in the last days. You and I were chosen before the foundation of the world to be here for such a time as this. So in my book, The Day the Dollar Died, I have all kinds of reveals, if you will, of what this economic spiritual battle is. So, for example, I have a chapter entitled Making Money on World War I. And it gives you a outline of how the international bankers, the globalist elite, made trillions of dollars by financing both sides of World War I. So again, in my book, The Day the Dollar Died, which, by the way, originally came out, the copyright date on this is what? Let's see. 2009. It was followed up by a book on the Mark of the Beast, and it was followed up by other books that dealt with the economic system, where I revealed the truth that most people don't know, even though it's in plain sight. They don't know. They can't bring themselves to believe it. Cognitive dissonance. Okay, so the Federal Reserve System, which is the money system, it's under attack. I remember being on one of the biggest shows, again, on Fox News Network, and one of their famous hosts with a British accent looked me in the eye, and he had a bunch of questions he wanted to ask me, and I was considered a financial expert, and I always find that amusing. Of course, I didn't ever admit it when I was on the air, but I found it amusing because I didn't consider myself a financial expert. But I guess I knew more than most of the people there when the day was done. So this very savvy host with a British accent, he asked me the question. He said, "Paul," in front of his audience, he said, "Paul, there's been a lot of talk this year about abolishing the Federal Reserve. Do you see that happening?" Now, I knew the minute he said it, it was a trick question. It was designed to bait me, to bite the bait, and to say something that a right-wing conservative might say. Well, I wasn't going to bite the bait, because when you bite the bait, you're being set up to be taken down. So I answered, but wasn't lying, because what I said was true. I said unequivocally, I said the Federal Reserve is going to be around next year and probably for a long time. So no, I don't think the Federal Reserve is going anywhere. That was true of what I believed. But I knew he wasn't asking it because he knew, I suspect, because people from England and Britain, that's where all the international bankers come from, most of them anyway, they understand. The ones high up in the media like this guy was, they understand the game that's being played. So I didn't bite the bait, thank God for that. Okay, so anyway, I'm reading from my book,
the day the dollar died. And I write, again, this is from 2009, but it could have been written yesterday. You know, I listen to these newbies in the conservative social media world. They don't know anything. By their own mouths and admission. It's embarrassing. And yet there's so many Christians and conservatives who go to them for the answers. How can you possibly expect these people to give you the answers when they don't even know what the questions are? I mean, I'm not trying to, snipe at anybody. I'm just saying, if you want the answers regarding the truth, then go to people who understand what the facts are or the truth is regarding these situations. Okay, so I write in my book, quote, after the Federal Reserve Act was passed, a new form of taxation was put into place to pay the interest on this new national debt. And by the way, all this stuff about people complaining of the debt on the Democrat and Republican side, they're both in on it. The Federal Reserve encourages our government officials to get into debt. They want the debt because the more debt the government gets from the Federal Reserve, the more money the Federal Reserve makes. And all parties are in on it. So I continue to write, quote, the concept of a progressive income tax that was created by Karl Marx, author of the Communist Manifesto, the father of communism, which contained 10 planks of what is known as the Communist Manifesto, that would move any nation into becoming a socialist state. So one of the ways the communists move forward their agenda in America is they used to openly call it the 10 planks, or the 10 points of the Communist Party. So they don't have to wave a flag admitting that they're communists for the most part. They simply move forward the 10 communist points, the 10 points in the communist agenda. And to the degree that our government has done that, that's to the degree we have become a socialist nation. We're not really a socialist nation anymore. We're moving at fast speed from socialist nation to communist nation. So what's the purpose of a graduated income tax? It's to eradicate the middle class. That's its purpose. Okay. So now remember, the super rich, the Hollywood elite, all those people, they want that because they're not going to be affected by it anyway. I'm talking about the elite of the elite. They have massive mansions all over the place. They have giant yachts that Solomon would have had. They have the enormous yachts, and they're all over the world. Private jets, like Trump. You know, when he was running for president the first time, he would fly in with his giant Trump jet, which was actually bigger than the president of the United States jet. Okay. So, quote, and from my book, the creators of the Federal Reserve System knew that it would benefit the rich. What would benefit the rich? The Federal Reserve System was designed to benefit the rich. Senator Nelson Aldrich was one of the men who helped create the Federal Reserve and a close relative to Nelson Aldrich Rockefeller. The media knew that when Senator Aldrich spoke that he was basically a mouthpiece for John Rockefeller. Earlier in his career, Senator Aldrich railed against the income tax as a communist and socialistic. Isn't this interesting? When you go back in the careers of so many of these financial globalist elite, they either can pretend to be conservatives or they pretend to be, super liberals. But it's just an act. Okay, so in reality, I write, in 1909, John Rockefeller had become one of the main promoters of this Federal Reserve Act. And the middle class was being set up to pay off generations of massive deficits to the Federal Reserve, while international bankers created foundation schemes to avoid paying taxes. Now, what I meant by that in my book, and I explain it in the book, notice how all these billionaire elites have these foundations, like the Bill and Melinda Gates Foundation, and the Rockefeller Foundation, the Ford Foundation. So all of these super elite wealthy people, they don't put their money in the bank to pass on to their sons and daughters. The way they're able to protect their wealth
the way they're able to hide their money from taxation legally is they set up something known as a foundation. When you create a foundation, you're creating a legal entity that allows you to indirectly accumulate massive wealth for you, your loved ones, your sons, your daughters. You can accumulate enormous wealth under the guise of creating a nonprofit foundation. The tax status of a foundation, and again, I'm not a financial planner, the tax status of a foundation allows people to pass on enormous wealth to their family that is free from taxation. So what it really is it's a vehicle, a foundation, like the Bill and Melinda Gates Foundation, is a vehicle not only for political activism, geopolitical activism that somebody like the Gates would want to promote, but it also, a foundation becomes a legal instrument which creates a barrier and doesn't allow the trillions of dollars controlled by the foundation to be taken away from, let's say, the Rockefellers or whoever else is controlling it. So most people in the middle class, most people in all classes have no idea what the benefits are or what the requirements are to create a foundation. But as in so many of these things, it requires very sophisticated lawyers, very sophisticated accountants, in order for the average person to put together a foundation. Now, these, without exception, all of these major globalist elite billionaire trillionaires, most of their money is protected, or a great deal of their money is protected through these foundations. Okay, so the globalist elite, they planned to make money on World War I and World War II, and they're planning to make money on World War III. We could well be already in World War III. Only time will tell. So in World War I, and this is right out of my book, The Day the Dollar Died, which you need to get, by the way. It's not that big of a book. It's simply written, and it has documentation, names. It gives you all the high-powered info that I've read this book, I can't even count how many times, because it's jam-packed with important names and information. The international bankers, I write in my book, J.P. Morgan, John D. Rockefeller, Colonel Mandel House. This guy was Mandel House was a secret operative that moved in elite financial circles. He was involved in several secret societies, and Colonel Mandel House reportedly had all these occult supernatural powers. I mean, and was doing stuff that was like, there was no natural explanation for it. So Colonel Mandel House, Jacob Schiff, Paul Warburg of the Warburg family, they all loaned England large sums of money to finance World War I. And remember, the Warburg family, this elite financial empire, one of the Warburg brothers was financing the U.S. military in defeating Hitler. One Warburg was financing the U.S. military machine, while the other Warburg brother was financing financing the German military machine. So you have the Warburgs, the brothers, financing both sides of the war to make money. So you have this setup for World War I. No matter which way the war goes, and they control which way the war goes. And then on top of that, as I write in the book, Bernard Baruch and other international bankers made money on government war contracts. International banker Eugene Mayer, the son of a partner in the Rothschilds International Banking House of Lazard Frères, I pronounced that wrong, I'm sorry, was President Wilson's appointment to head the War Finance Corporation, where he made millions. Eugene Mayer later bought the influential Washington Post. This is so interesting because in terms of kind of random chance, whatever you want to call it, synchronicity, whatever you want to call it, I'm not a true believer. I find it interesting. But
out of synchronicity, we were watching a movie about the Washington Post. I mean, it was predictable in its political point of view, but it was interesting from an historical perspective, kind of a dramatic presentation of the inside story of the rise of the Washington Post newspaper. And in that movie that I saw last night, some of these same names were appearing at the Washington Post parties, the banking houses, the names that I just read to you from my book. Now, 24 hours later, I realize these were very important names because they were key players in this movie about the rise of the Washington Post. Okay, so the international bankers, now this is something that really lay a hold of. The international bankers also financed what was called the Bolshevik Revolution, which was later renamed the Communist Revolution. The international bankers financed the Bolshevik/Communist Revolution in Russia. And they smuggled in massive freight cars, massive train cars with weapons, bombs, guns, soldiers, mercenary soldiers, giant, massive boxes of money. Millions and millions of dollars in cash were on these trains that would go through the mountains of Europe and end up in Russia to finance the Communist Revolution. And the international bankers financed the architects of the Communist Revolution, such as Lenin, who was at the start of the Communist Revolution, was hanging out in Switzerland. Trotsky was the other architect of the Communist Revolution, and he was hanging out where the hippies many decades later would hang out, in the village, the East Village of New York City. So the international bankers were financing all the key operatives in the Communist Revolution. And so here's, let me read to you from my book some more names. It'll repeat some of the names. But again, here are a repeat of bankers that were financing the entire Communist Revolution of 1912, 1911, 1913, 1914, and so on and so forth. Super banking elites like Warburg family, Rockefellers, Rothschilds, Harriman. Harriman was the Bush family. When you hear Harriman and the banker Harriman, that's the Bush family. Papa Bush, Papa Bush's father, Papa Bush's grandfather. And remember, I saw that indicting. I believe it was a black and white photo. And it was a professionally taken photograph of a very intimate setting in a very spacious living room in Germany. And it has all the heads of the Nazi party, including some of the top generals of Adolf Hitler. The MKUltra mind control expert, Dr. Mengele, was there in this family portrait, and other international bankers, including the Harriman family, and all kinds of Bushes. And then you had Alfred Milner, J.P. Morgan, Jacob Schiff, all had their fingers dipped into the Communist Revolution in Russia. Now, so Jacob Schiff, according to the research in my book, The Day the Dollar Died, Jacob Schiff helped to finance Leon Trotsky. Leon Trotsky was like the philosophical guru of the Communist Revolution in Russia. And so Jacob Schiff, one of the international bankers, financed Leon Trotsky. Jacob Schiff, another international banker, spent about $20 million. Now remember, that's $20 million back in 1917, where $20 million would have been billions of dollars today, when all is said and done. And so these international bankers are financing the Communist Revolution. One of the key men was Lord Alfred Milner, who eventually organized the secret organization known as the Round Table, which was backed by Lord Rothschild. Don't kid yourself. When you do the family genealogies, when you do the family trees of these international bankers and these world leaders, you see that they're descendants of one another. You see that there's a direct connection. It's a multi-generational plot, if you will. And it ends up, you could take these same family lines, okay, and you could transpose them to
the World Economic Forum, the Great Reset, which was formerly titled the New World Order, the World Economic Forum, all the people that founded the World Economic Forum, the WEF, these are the same elite that are ruling

0: They were connected with pharmaceuticals, rockets, mind control, military. They had so many subsidiaries, so much investment, so much banking. It was like the Thyssen family was like an octopus, a financial global octopus. One of the most powerful banking families in Germany. The idea was to establish some kind of German-U.S. bank so they could transfer their money from Germany into...
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2: Scott Jennings says Trump's won the Iraq war. I actually agree with him. Wait until I give you the details. Then I called for an end to infighting yesterday, causing a firestorm. Well, it depends on what you define as infighting. People are claiming I'm apologizing for criticizing Trump. I'm doing the opposite. I'll break it all down. Coming up today, we've got a huge guest as well. It's a secret CIA mission with a director in Moscow now as Trump tries to end these wars and the ongoing exploding trade war with Canada and threatening to cut off our electricity. Canada will get the worst end of it, but still could bring the economy down here. Even just a few percentage points could break the camel's back. Got a big broadcast lined up for you today. Remember, this is a participation sport. Triple live feeds right now at Real Alex Jones on X. Share that live feed right there at the top of the page and at rumble.com/ The Alex Jones Show Live and the mothership, the new news site, alexjoneslive.com. This part's funny to sneak up. And we got Victor Boot, who just came back from the front lines in Ukraine. He was under drone attack. And we got Mike Adams coming on and so much more today. Stay with us and share those live feeds now.
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1: We've only just begun to fight.
3: A cameo from Mark Levin. I like it. Getting Serious Tuesday Live.
0: Nazi money. That's what this is. That's what I'm talking about.
3: Off ramp to spiraling Iran conflict.
0: Nazi money out of Germany.
3: Prospects the midterms and ask, can the MAGA civil war be dialed back in time? Now, last night I shot a special report on it when I was driving home. Did another one saying, look, I'm sitting here watching all this infighting, and I've certainly been part of it. And I see the Democrat Socialists of America and all the things we face. And I see Trump's approval ratings ultra low because of his actions. And all I simply said was what I say on the show. We need to spend most of our time talking about the WEF, the UN, the globalist, all the foreign interests trying to control us. And really my message is to the former MAGA people who are the majority that Trump is in the rearview mirror basically already. And his actions have discredited him enough. And we've beat the neocons that

were never Trumpers, who are now his little sweetie pies, into the ground. And what does that do? Because we're dealing with the Democrats in the future. And then the neocon minions all responded, oh, you're sad that you criticized Trump. Oh, we're not letting you back into MAGA. I don't want back into your MAGA. I'm just simply saying the main focus is the Democrats. We'll break it all down. Huge topics, massive guests, incredible news. It's all coming up. Share the live feed now of Real Hawk Shows on X. We'll be right back. Ladies and gentlemen, Bigley has launched an online pharmacy, 1776rx.health. It's one product we're launching with, my decision, and that is ivermectin with minbenazidil, both powerful, really good anti-parasitics. It doesn't just get the big worms and all the crap that's out there. It's amoebas, it's microplasms. It is so important. These two together, I mean, ivermectin is a Nobel Prize winning for this, but minbenazidil is the big one. And folks, it isn't just parasites. Just search minbenazidil studies. Just put. That into a search engine, and you'll see congressional hearings, you'll see top scientists, you'll see all the studies on what else it does that they don't want you to know about. It's dramatic. So, and you won't know if you had any type of parasitical deal or whatever until you've done this. And a lot of people went there yesterday. A lot of people got it. Very smart move. 1776rx.health.

0: We're 178 days into this disastrous Iran war. The CIA director is on a secret mission confirmed to Moscow with a deal Trump's offering to end the Ukraine war. Ukraine, its military is collapsing because much of the aid from the United States was diverted to the Middle East war between Israel and Iran that we were drug into. And Scott Jennings has come out and said, we won the war against Iran no matter what partisan Democrats say. And yes, if it was just to degrade their military and take out a bunch of their missiles and nuclear sites, and that's all it was, it could have just lasted a week and you could have declared victory. But they then closed the Strait of Hormuz. They then blew up most of our bases in the region. And now they're being belligerent because they have nothing to lose. That's the Pentagon's own assessment. That's why they warned Trump, and all the intelligence agencies warned Trump against that. And that's in the Wall Street Journal today, overhead shots. There it is. Perfect. You guys already had it HD. Put it back up. Cruise faster than I am. Read my mind. The warnings that came before a war now reaching the six-month mark. After military diplomatic efforts, President Trump pins his hopes on economic warfare. So when I was with Joe Kent a few weeks ago to debate in Dallas, we talked during the debate and after, and he said, yeah, I'm not the genius here. I'm following the intelligence agency and Pentagon assessments that were unanimous. The Pentagon told Trump, well, if you want to hit them, we can degrade their military, but we don't think there's going to be a regime change. But Trump listened to Netanyahu and did that. So my wanting Trump to make the right decision now and off-ramp this is not an endorsement of the war. It's not an endorsement of Trump in his ridiculous attempt to cover up the Epstein situation to protect Howard Lutnick and others. It's simply trying to save the American economy and take us back from the brink of a regional war that many experts believe could grow into a total war. And so many people that absolutely hate Trump get mad when I try to make Trump make the right decisions, or, you know, we try to get good policy back. That is just simply trying to get control of the ship. Just because the captain's made some mistakes in the past, he's the captain for another 2 years, doesn't mean we just throw our hands up and take our ball home from the sandbox and throw a fit. Conversely, you've got people, you know, that I call the Trump apologists, that just, if you don't call him a king and a messianic leader and just believe everything is 1,000-D chess, that you're some type of scumbag and it'll be denounced by the never-Trumper neocons. I mean, it's all too rich. But I'm simply trying to get past the emotion, all of this, and look at where the world is right now and pull us back from the brink of total war. So here's some of the headlines. China threatens Trump with retaliation over Iran sanctions. We'll be getting to that. The warnings that came before the war now reaching the six-month mark. Key analysis, why hasn't Trump done the big attack he's been talking about? Because we're out of ammunition. The CIA Director John Ratcliffe on secret trip to Russia. Russia test readiness for new round of military mobilization for full war with NATO, I would add. China's new hypersonic missile puts U.S. on notice. And then we've got so much more on that front. Trump's approval holds at record low as U.S. support for Iran war falls, Reuters poll finds. That's what I see on the street. 90% of the Trump supporters I know still want him to succeed, can't stand the Democrats, but are just demoralized and horrified. And then I see the Trump apologist, neocon, you know, kind of mouth breathers, just saying, you're insane. Everything's wonderful. You're crazy. Take your pills. Everything's fine. Everything's wonderful. There's no inflation. Trump's a king. Don't you want a king? Trump puts out stuff on Truth Social today saying, have you been loyal to me? I mean, it's just bizarre. That said, we have the Democrat Socialist of America. We have the Democrats and their open election fraud. We have all of these other serious issues that we have to deal with. And so my point is kind of a brainstorming aloud, just out to everybody, that I was sitting there yesterday after I saw a Bongino video from, I guess, yesterday, where he was saying, you know, General Flynn and Alex Jones, you know, they clearly take foreign money. I know I've never taken any foreign money. And I'm thinking, man, I ought to sue him. That's clear defamation. And then I was about to shoot a video attacking him, and I literally just thought, why am I trying to make this about me and Dan Bongino, even though he's the one attacking me? He's the one started this years ago. And I'm like, that's how he stays pertinent. That's how he gets clicks. And my calling for not having much of infighting, doesn't mean you don't ever stand up for yourself. Doesn't mean when Trump does something wrong, you don't talk about it. But at the same time, it shouldn't be our main focus getting all emotional with these distractions. We need to stay focused on the big issues of ideology, of God versus Satan, of capitalism versus communism. And I'm saying that to myself. And then I saw a trend on X last night and this morning and spent a lot of time reading it because I think it's fascinating. Just a flood of Trump apologists, white pillars, kind of Q-esque people saying that, oh, you're trying to get back on the Trump train. We don't want you at the cool kid Howard Lutnick, Jeffrey Epstein table. It's too late for you. They would just post me saying if Trump tries to nuke Iran, he should be impeached. And, my criticism of Trump in the past, like those are secrets, like I'm trying to act like I never said those things. I will continue to criticize Trump when he's wrong. I'm simply saying we should be able as adults to sit here and discuss this without having a circular firing squad. And and they go, oh, that's because it's hurt you in your popularity to criticize Trump. And I don't do things for popularity, but it is vastly more popular in what was the shell of MAGA to criticize Trump than it is to just mindlessly support him. But I don't make decisions according to that. So, again, these people try to project onto me why I'm saying something, why I'm doing something, when I'm genuinely trying to save this country that my four children live in and that my family lives in and that you live in. And I'm also trying to have policies to stabilize the world. I've been very consistently anti-offensive war, and so was Trump. And then he got convinced, as is admitted in this huge Wall Street Journal article, because Trump's admitted all this, I don't just believe them, that he got convinced by Netanyahu to launch this war, believing the mullahs would fall, and they didn't. So we were right about that. And it's Trump that went from a 57% approval rating to a 30% approval rating, in general, even lower for his handling of the wars at 27 in almost every poll. And I know the internal pollsters and folks in the White House, they have been really scared and concerned for over a year. And so as we approach like 70 days till the midterms, I am myself trying to figure out what's the proper balance here of how we try to make the Republican Party be truer to its word and its populist America First movement and what comes after Trump, but also how we convince folks, including on our side of the mega civil war, to not make it about a civil war and make it about the future post-Trump, and about focusing on the Democrats and their election fraud and their communism and their pedophilia and their open Satanism and all the rest of it. But put that quote back up, the last one. They have these quotes about MAGA is dead. They just showed one a minute ago that said that. MAGA is dead. We need to impeach Trump. MAGA is dead. And of course, they trim that out of my larger statements. I said, we need to impeach him if he keeps talking about nuclear war and ground invasions. Why don't you just show the full clip? If he does that, we need to put the pressure on him. We need to publicly speak up so he knows his base doesn't like it. That's hitting the alarm bell. That's hitting the panic button. And I stand by that 100% right now. I mean, that's what I said, and I think everybody agrees we shouldn't have done this war, and that's the right thing. But, again, I'm saying now, Trump's already run himself into the ground. Here's the key. And now he is clearly, and I've talked to my sources at the Pentagon and you name it, but you also see it publicly, really trying to get an off-ramp on the Ukraine war and cutting the weapons almost entirely away from Ukraine so that they are forced to sue for peace and end this. And realizing that bombardments of Iran aren't going to work. The mullahs didn't fall. Netanyahu was wrong. Trump has come out and said Netanyahu's his own worst enemy. We need to end this war right now. Stop bombing Lebanon. Stop trying to take Syria. Stop taking parts of Lebanon. The vice president's criticisms of Israel. That is all very, very, very, very healthy. And so my point is Trump is now legitimately, for real, not just paying lip service, but trying to off-ramp the Russia war and the Iran war. And that is an extremely positive thing. So going back before this war even started, I said, if you're going to do it, don't do it, but just bomb some of their sites and declare victory and stop letting the Israel lobby push you into regime change, because you're probably not going to get regime change, according to the intelligence and Pentagon assessments, which we've been proven right about. And so, talking to Joe Kent and others, the clear thing is, with Trump's ego and the rest of it, plus for America's standing, declare victory, say it was about getting rid of the nuclear stuff, say you had victory there, say that it was about degrading their missiles, which has definitely happened, and then just pull out. And then if they try to keep the strait closed, it's their problem, and all the other Islamic countries over there in the Middle East are going to make them the devil. If we've pulled back and they're continuing this, that's basic psychology, and that is the current Pentagon intelligence assessment, that that would have been the right move, and go back to maximum pressure through economic sanctions that Trump had in his first administration. And the big thing Joe Kent said in the debate and after, he said, just let Trump declare victory. It will be a victory in that we don't continue to have the strait closed and run out of all our weapons and get our bases blown up and continue to just twist in the wind. Let Trump declare the victory. Say it was about degrading their nukes. Say it was about degrading their missiles, which was one of the five reasons they gave. But the real reason was regime change that Trump believed he could get. He admits that, which was wrong. And let Trump have the victory. Say it's a victory so that his ego isn't tied up in it. And it is a victory compared to where we're going. Take what you can get. Now, I've been saying that even before this war started. I said, if they do it, this will be your off-ramp. I was already trying to pre-position that and pre-program that with, you know, the gravitas we have and the effect we have with this great audience of activists to try to, as soon as Trump saw he'd been lied to get him to as quickly as possible reverse course. And so that's where we are now. So here's this Scott Jennings clip. We've won the war in Iran, no matter what partisan Democrats say, because they're going to make this fiasco a big campaign issue. They already have. And that's how you basically take this away from them. And so you basically stop now, lick your wounds, declare victory, and technically you have degraded their nuclear capability and their offensive delivery systems. So technically there is some truth to that. Overall, it's a face-saving maneuver. And you've noticed I've been saying that. Pull out, stop, declare victory. That's what the Pentagon's been telling him. That's what the intelligence agencies have been telling him. And they're not certainly, you know, choir boys. And so that's where we're at right now. Here is Scott Jennings.
1: And I believe this announcement may confirm something that many in our political class refuse to acknowledge. The United States has won the war against Iran. Wars are won when one side achieves its strategic objectives and the other loses the ability to achieve its own. Iran entered this war with four great pillars of strength: its nuclear program, its missiles and drones, its regional terror network, and its ability to hold the world economy hostage through the Strait of Hormuz. Every one of those pillars has been severely damaged or outright destroyed. But Democratic Senator Chris Murphy sees it differently. Listen to him on Meet the Press this weekend, Cut 7.
2: Donald Trump has lost this war. America is weaker. Iran is stronger. The price to reopen the strait increases by the day.
1: Even though Iran has lost the war, they haven't lost their public relations agency, I see. Democratic Party, it seems, is unified in its desire for the American people to believe that we have lost this war, even though it's clear the opposite is true. Has Iran built a nuclear weapon? No, and they couldn't build one for decades based on the destruction wrought by the United States and Israel. Has Iran defeated the United States military? No, quite the opposite. The Navy is fully sunk. The Army is decimated. Has it driven the United States Navy out of the Strait of Hormuz? No. Our ships travel at will. Is Iran able to stop oil from moving in and out of the strait? No. In fact, millions of barrels of oil are transiting the Strait of Hormuz every day, more and more every day, in fact. The Iranian military has been devastated. Its missile and drone attacks have dramatically declined. Its economy is disintegrating, and its neighbors are aligning against it. Yet Chris Murphy and Hakeem Jeffries and Cory Booker and virtually every other Democrat want you to believe that America has lost. This is what Trump hatred has done to the Democratic Party. But there is something deeply wrong with allowing partisan hatred to make you so emotionally invested in American failure, especially when that leads you to openly lie to the American people about what's actually going on here.
0: Okay, so let me simplify it. You have the neocons, the pro-war lobby, the Israel lobby, trying to keep us in the war. They've been putting out headlines that Trump will be discredited and Trump is lost if we don't get regime change, to embarrass him into doubling down, which is insane. The Democrats are saying he's lost the war and trying to make a political issue, which will only make him intensify as well. Because Democrats have admitted they want it to continue to be a bigger disaster. That's how evil they are, how much they want to hurt the country. We have to say, no, got their nuclear material, most of it, got the missiles, degraded them. Yes, Trump, you won, so we can then just pull back. And so that is the narrative I'm putting out. And the good news is when you have the Republican, one of their main spokespersons, Scott Jennings, coming out and laying that narrative out, that's coming directly from the Republican Party, and that's another big sign of Trump really trying to end this. It's like Ratcliffe in a secret mission to Moscow today. We'll get to next hour. So that is a positive thing overall, and that's a good thing. Now, let's talk about the Democrats. Hassan Piker celebrating Charlie Kirk's murder, all the rest of it. Regardless of what you thought happened there, they called for it. They love it. And I've got clips of Democrat Socialists of America we'll get to coming up next segment, where they're saying, yes, it's going to be very bloody. We're going to have a violent communist revolution. I mean, this is serious stuff we're talking about. And so you've seen the footage of the thousands of women out in front of the Lindsey Clancy trial, celebrating her, how much they love her, screaming like Elvis drove by, and they're doing everything but throwing their panties at her when she strangled brutally and murdered her three children. You had a bunch of copycat women kill their kids, set their houses on fire, strangle them, slit their throats. And when you look at the footage of these women, there's new footage of them in the front row. They're not wearing pins for the dead kids. There's nobody sitting behind the prosecution. They're there all sitting behind the defense celebrating it. When you look how insane and crazed these women are, we're going to play it in full speed, regular speed, and then slow down. They are just demonically lit up like Christmas trees that they're so excited to be there. And this is when she comes out and they're looking at her. They just absolutely love it. They're not sad that she was deranged. They're not sad that all the medication might have made her do it, that says on the insert it can do. No, they are there in just enraptured, intense ecstasy, because this is a Moloch human sacrifice. Kill your children. Celebrate it as the left does. T-shirts. Yeah, I had abortions. I love it. It's a feminine right. Kill that little bastard. And then now it's partial birth abortion. And now it's abortion. If the baby pops out, they kill it. In states like Massachusetts passing laws. And then the next move is publicly killing your kids. As Dr. Peter Singer, the big eugenicist, says, even up to age three. It's about their power to brutalize an innocence and betray their own child. This is the spirit, mainly, I just call balls and strikes, of liberal white women. You go to these events, you go to these rallies, it's liberal white women. Just like it's 14 to 25 black males committing around half the violent crime in the country. It's not most black people, it's a tiny minority, but that's who's doing it. And in this case, with these psychos supporting leftist garbage, communism, killing your own children, it's crazy white women. We just call balls and strikes on what's happening and ask, what is the problem in those communities? What is going on? What is causing this? What is happening? In the black community, we know it's taking the fathers out of the homes deliberately under LBJ to, quote, have those N-words voting Democrat for 200 years. They knew that would undermine it, crash it, create a direct pipeline to prison. What have they done to the women in the West who behave like this? Record levels of women, particularly white women, are into witchcraft, Satanism. They're into all sorts of deviant stuff, and they fetishize women that are killing their babies with all these copycats happening. This is what we oppose. This is the left. This is the scourge. This is the cancer. And we can get mad at Trump at not being the perfect instrument to deliver us all from this, but no one's coming to save us. We individually have to be aware of this and have to deal with this. Go to a Democrat rally. Most women you see literally look completely wild-eyed and like they're possessed. Most of them will start chanting, "We love Satan." I have countless videos we shot ourselves of this. This is shocking. This is spiritual infection. This is a spell that these people are under. And it reminds me, overhead shot, of the Manson clan. A bunch of women going against their femininity, shaving their heads, talking about how much they love cutting babies out of women's uteruses like Sharon Tate. We've seen this before. This is a cult expanding in front of our very eyes. In fact, I've got articles and video here about museums host mask hours so liberals can relive the COVID lockdowns, the Stockholm syndrome, the mass mind control, declassified plan to create fear and terror in the public. They love deviancy. They love oppression. They love lies. They have basically turned themselves over to pure evil. So when we come back, I want to get into my call for not infighting. Now, what is my definition of infighting versus what people claim it is? That doesn't mean you don't criticize Trump. It doesn't mean you don't stand up for yourself if somebody lies about you. My point is that I don't think we should spend the majority of our time on this when it was the never-Trumper neocons that came in the last year and deliberately started to fight with Trump's real base, attacked us, called us traitors, got Trump on board, and then that successfully turned most of Trump's base away from him, thinking that they'd been betrayed, which they had, not understanding Trump is going to be gone soon. That's a mind trick and a game of the globalist. So we have to triage this, put Trump to the side, and deal with the Democrats. That's what this is all about. We'll be right back. I'm Alex Jones. Share the live feeds at Real Alex Jones on X now, and check out our news site, alexjoneslive.com. 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Now, I had them dig up from March when I first took this methylene blue a few years ago on air, and what it did, blowing away any methylene blue I ever took, here it is. Now, decades ago, we looked at selling you methylene blue. The problem is you couldn't get pharmaceutical grade. It was something nobody knew about. Now, because the world's awakened to it, there's a bunch of pharmaceutical grade makers of it. My doctors, medical doctor at clinics all over the state, said, you need to get on methylene blue. Told me how to buy it online. Said, be sure to get USP, which means pharmaceutical grade. I take it here and there. Feels like you're plugged into electricity. It gives you really clean energy. And I thought, yeah, this is great. You know, Robert F. Kennedy Jr. is the HHS head. He talks about how great it is. He takes a whole bunch of it. Wouldn't take three droppers. So he does even the weak stuff. So we've had the new methylene blue in, now available at thealexjonesstore.com, for about a week, and I already had mine, and I'm like, yeah, I'm sure it's all USP, I'm sure it's great. And I'm like, oh yeah, I'll remember to take, you know, mine, which is another brand my doctor recommended. And then yesterday at about 3 o'clock, I'm watching them shoot B-roll for our new methylene blue that's from one of the top makers in the United States that supplies the big box stores that have it and sell it for $10 more than we do. It's a big bottle too. Ultra methylene blue. The highest grade strength USP. I take a dropper and put it in my iced tea. I drink it. And I'm not a placebo guy. I'm like, okay, yeah, I've taken methylene blue before. I figure, oh, I, you know, the one my doctor told me to get, I'm sure, you know, sure, we'll see if it's as good. 15 minutes later, I feel my hair on my body standing up, and I feel actually an electric current through my fingers, in my hands, and running up my back. And I start itching, and I go take my shirt off and look in the mirror because I'm itching, and my skin wasn't like hives, it wasn't a rash, my skin turned red, not bright red, but red. I already got, you know, I tan easily, it's a little bit of Native American in me, so I've always got a little bit of a tan anyways, even if I'm not getting any sun, I'm still a little bit of a tan, but it was like, I was like glowing, I was like, what the, And Chase guy was like, yeah. And he looks like a mad scientist. Like, I've been taking a lot of it. His hair's like, And I'm like, okay. And then I swear, okay. I swear to God, I'm just saying, I swear on my children, okay. Do not take the full dose, because I drank half the glass, put it down, was busy, forgot to drink the rest, and didn't drink the other half. I was still sitting here this morning, because I'm sitting around here doing work when I drank it. And it's insane. So it would take hours to go into why it's so amazing. It is just beyond spectacular. And by the way, we're going to have one that comes out that isn't flavored. The guys thought it was great. It's all natural, organic. It's just pure vanilla and mint from the mint plant, oil, essential oil in it. So it doesn't taste bad. It actually tastes good. I'm a guy that likes my medicine to taste bad for whatever reason. Seems like it's better if it is. But this is the purest, strongest, and the only one out there that has natural, delicious flavoring in it. So it's amazing. Who came up with that? The vanilla and mint, it's delicious.
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5: Paul Revere rode through the night to spread the word. 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

All right, so yesterday, after the show, I'm doing research, and I see a clip of Bongino, and I know over the weekend he was attacking General Flynn. And you have the neocons literally spending billions of dollars to propagandize and buy influencers. You have the NDAA written by Israel that's passed the House to take over our military. You have Miriam Adelson and the hundreds of millions election cycle just for Trump. And then you've got these never-Trumper neocons who really started the ball rolling in the last year saying, those of us that criticize a war or anything else we don't like, we're Qatari agents with no proof. And I sure as hell know I'm not taking any foreign money from anybody. So he lumps me in, Bongino does, and I'm not even going to play the clip. If you want to see it, it's out there. I did a report on it last night and played the clip. And, you know, just says he knows, you know, absolutely, we're taking money. Defamatory, just incredible. And so I'm sitting there about to shoot a report to counter it, and I've already been thinking about this and praying about this and talking about it on air, too, and I'm just like, it's not balanced to spend most our time fighting in the Civil War in MAGA and not spend 90% of our time on the Democrats, the WF, the UN, the globalists, the Chi-Coms, all the other foreign interests. It's a distraction, and it was the neocons that came in and quickly attacked Trump's base, started fights with us, got us to attack back, and then Trump weighed in on their side, and then a lot of camp followers went, oh, look, you're not in the cool club. People said, cool club, I'm done with this. But because a lot of people were hurt, they then made it their full-time job, not myself, but a lot of other really prominent talk show hosts, some of the biggest, to, you know, interview Hunter Biden and basically almost join with the Democrats. Not the Democrat Socialists of America, they're taking it over, but with the old line Democrats. So I'm like, I think that's an overcorrection. And, you know, obviously the neocons want to drive us out of the party so they can control it. And that's been their admitted plan. That's terrible. That's got to be opposed. But we should do it by exposing what's going on and how the game's being played, not just in these individual mindless fights, making it about ourselves, but exposing how the mind control scam works. And I've been overall good about not too much infighting, but my old rule was to do none of it. And you know, infighting can be defined by a lot of ways, but what I'm saying is getting distracted from the main core missions with all of this squabbling that goes on that the bad guys initiate. So how do you address something but not be emotional about it and then point out it's a distraction and then move on by addressing the distraction and people that are into the distractions and the soap operas? Address it, but just do it coldly with precision and accuracy, and then use that as a judo move to bring people into the real issues. Because I really do want to save civilization. I really do want to defeat the leftists, the Satanists, the rest of them. And so I shot a report last night about that, shot another one driving home that I wanted to add some things to that had a sarcastic, you know, headline about all hail Bongino, the greatest 1776 patriot ever. And I just said, look, I'm sitting here about to address this guy. And it's ridiculous. It's like somebody accuses me of having a meth lab in my house or someone accuses me of having dead bodies in my backyard. Why even respond to it when it's just crazy? And I was thinking about what it's going to be like when the Democrats win the midterms and what it's going to be like whenever we don't get positioned to try to get a good candidate in 2028. And so I just thought I would have kind of an open brainstorm. Last night before I go to bed, I look on X, it was trending up there, and this morning still trending, tens of thousands of posts, and I would say half of them with all the Trump apologists saying, oh, you're not back into MAGA, pal, and you're discredited, and oh, you're not in the cool club, when that is not what I wanted to do, and that's not where I was going with this. I was trying to have a complex discussion with people that was serious and adult. I've said forever I'm not MAGA. I'm for making America great again, but first you have to make it free and virtuous and godly again. I'm 1776. We built, not myself, but all of us together, the platform Trump rolled in on. And as he prepares to exit the scene, we have to talk about the future.

0: of 1776. And out of that, a byproduct would be making America great again, but it's not just about doing that. It's about making America good again and moral and free again. So, you know, I saw the comments, and they're like, ooh, look, we found where you said impeach Trump. We found where you said 25th Amendment Trump. Well, those are public viral statements with hundreds of millions of views and in publications across the world. I don't apologize for what I said about Trump. In fact, I restate that. If he goes back to wanting to nuke Iran, if he goes back to wanting to raise the ground force and bring back the draft that they're pushing, that is insane. That is dangerous. That is unconstitutional. I called for Congress to implement the War Powers Act and vote up or down this war. And I said if he continues down this line, we should remove him, we should impeach him, or use whatever means that's legal and lawful, nonviolent, to do that. And I did that to get Trump's attention. And I said that at the time in long, hour-long rants describing every facet to it, but they just take three words out and misrepresent what I said because they're just being emotional and trying to score political points. And you got Iran saying the world has accepted it has defeated the U.S. Back on screen, please. That's the Iranians. And other Middle East developments. So Iran is being belligerent, pushing as hard as they can to expand the war and to get a ground invasion. They think they'll win. The Democrats are saying we lost the war to get Trump to double down. They've admitted that because it's so disastrous for Republicans. Israel wants to say, oh, if Trump does this, we've lost, and it's a betrayal to try to pressure him. And I'm saying Scott Jennings is right. Declare victory over reducing their nuclear capability and their missile delivery system, and then leave. And then if Iran keeps the strait closed, everybody will turn against them, and they're the bad guys. That's all the psychological assessments by the Pentagon and the agencies, and I agree with them. So now that Trump is trying to end the Ukraine war, now that Trump really is trying to end this disastrous expansion of conflict in the Middle East, I have been saying, well, that's good now. We put enough pressure on him, and he saw that he was lied to by Netanyahu, that we can now move on to the next issue. What comes post-Trump? How do we win the midterms? How do we mitigate the crisis? How do we position somebody who doesn't feel, you know, so the public doesn't feel betrayed to vote Republican going into 2028? And how do we position ourselves to really make it about the Democratic Socialist? Even the Democrat old line party, as bad as they are, is having their own crisis and speaking out and fighting against that. Because we don't want communism to be the solution to our problems, because it's not. It's slavery. So that's what I said. That's what I did. But I want to explain this again. And I know the white pillars, I know the Trump apologists don't care. It's just all about being in junior high and posing there in the cool kid club when you're not. Trump has the lowest approval rating ever. We're set to lose both the House and Senate currently with 70 days left. And it is the super popular position to be against this war. It's the right position. And if you haven't looked, the neocon never Trumpers have almost no support and are as popular as cancer. So this is not a popularity contest like you're trying to make it, but if you want to make it a popularity contest instead of trying to save the country and the world, you guys are what is discredited and uncool and disgusting. And a lot of people see that and are pressing it and rubbing it in that Trump was wrong and rubbing it in that you guys are discredited in a joke. That's already done. Trump's already destroyed his legacy. If he can salvage any of it, you know, we're trying to get him to do that. I don't care about Trump's legacy, but if he can make the right decisions and right moves now in his own emotional space to save his legacy and hence cause us a lot of good things to happen versus bad things, then I'm for it. Now, this is wide-spectrum adult discussion here, okay? And that's what I'm trying to do here. I'm not trying to come out and say, let's stop the mindless infighting, and let's not let neocons bait us into it. They're the ones doing it, because I want the precious neocon audience as this spin we hear that, oh, Jones isn't popular anymore, and you know that's why he suddenly wants to stop the infighting. I've been talking about that for months. And all of that report out there about numbers being down and things when they had a glitch when they updated X 2 weeks ago, I said it looks like a glitch. They admitted it was a glitch. They fixed the glitch in live streaming. They don't care. They just keep with that. You're not at the cool table. You're not cool. You're not popular. Let's post it. I sent it to you this morning. Trump is on True Social. Whoever posts for him with an image of himself. Last week it was 2028. We will win. Now it's a picture of him saying, were you loyal? Well, Trump, were you loyal? Were you loyal to what you said you would do? So we can still be upset at Trump. We can still criticize Trump. But I'm just saying he's in the rearview mirror more and more. And so he himself becomes a distraction. And then when he starts making the right moves, as he realizes that, then we can disengage a lot of the criticism of Trump and move on to the Democrats. And I think that makes sense. I don't see how anybody could disagree with me. I think that's very real world, very real politic, very pragmatic. So I can resend you. Oh, there it is. Did you remain loyal? And that's from DHS.gov, Homeland Security. And then Trump posted that. So is that implying we'll go to jail if we don't support the emperor? And again, I will still criticize Bongino when it has to happen, but I'm just not going to engage in the vitriol, and I'm not going to respond to stuff when he says terrible lies about me because, you know, that's his plan. But he's come out and said that Marjorie Taylor Greene is involved in the type of terrorism, saying we can't vote our way out of this. And he's now saying she should be investigated and arrested. That's just crazy. But that's the type of climate that these guys are trying to create. It wasn't Marjorie Taylor Greene made Trump do the wildly unpopular Epstein cover-up. Wasn't Marjorie Taylor Greene that got Trump through the wildly unpopular war. Wasn't Marjorie Taylor Greene that did that. It was President Trump. Now, you can say she's involved in stochastic terrorism. That's really what the left is involved in, but that's what Bongino, one of the most hated people ever, is saying. I can't tell you how hated he is by the right wing now. And in his desperateness to claw us all into his political grave with him, he will start these fights. And we just have to be aware of it and you know, just move on. I was thinking about suing him yesterday, saying, oh, yeah, we know he takes foreign money. That's clear, cut and dry defamation. It's not true. But I just thought it doesn't matter. He's so discredited. And so that's the reality. Now, let's talk about somebody who I've known, gosh, I said 15 years in a video last night. I think it's like 18 years or so because they reached out to me. They wanted to come on the show. He heard I was in Hawaii like 10 years ago, contacted me, wanted to hang out. I haven't talked to him since. And that's Spencer Pratt, who I think made a really good run for mayor. And I believe him. We've seen the major fraud in the elections. You know, he says it was stolen from him. And I think there's a lot of credibility to that. But he's, you know, saying, you know, they basically stood down with the fires, which we know they did. So he's saying they steal elections, they stand down during fires, so it burns down so they can take it over for their big Agenda 21 15-minute city that they are building. But then he says, if you question the Charlie Kirk narrative, you are with Hassan Piker and people celebrating his death. That's not the same thing, and that's not fair to put Candace in with that. Now, I'm not an apologist for Candace. I've been critical of her going too far in some cases and defending theories that were clearly easily debunked. But when you have the broken social contract and such an incredibly discredited political system that's been caught lying millions of times, you can't expect people to not be demoralized. You can't expect people to not believe anything they're told anymore, because that's the nature of a society going into the end of the turning, the fourth turning, and the collapse of civilization that we're trying to have a soft landing with. So he put out a short 2.5-minute video I'm going to play right now, and I think it comes from a good place, because I was there 4, 5, 6 months into Kirk being killed. I just couldn't believe TPUSA was involved. I didn't like the attacks on Erica Kirk. I didn't like her in leather pants a week after he died and fireworks shooting behind her, but she's an actress and it's entertainment. It's what they do. They just continued. The show went on. They put a good face on for it. I saw that was a PR disaster. And then I saw the cover-ups by Patel of what really happened. And so I think it's very fair and reasonable and healthy to question. And I think, you know, Pratt, from his perspective, thinks he's doing the right thing. I'm not splitting the baby here. I can see both perspectives because as I do my own thinking and my own research and my own understandings, things evolve. But he asked at the end of it, he doesn't know why we've gotten like this. He doesn't know how we fix it. Well, the system is corrupt to the core and falling apart. And so you can't blame people that are the byproduct of it, believing nothing, and who are totally cynical, because you yourself are basically saying they burned it down on purpose, which they did, and that they stole the election from you. So, I mean, which is it? If we're just supposed to be optimistic and just believe official stories when a grand jury didn't indict Tyler Robinson, and then the gun he supposedly has doesn't match on the roof, even if that's him, and it just goes on and on. Could he have been the shooter? Absolutely. Did he have help? We know he did. Patel said no, looking at the locals that helped him. So when there's a cover-up, and you know there's a cover-up, you don't know exactly what happened, then you've got to expect a bunch of people who are going to go out and do their own investigation, some of them who don't really understand a lot of firearms issues and other things, to go down some rabbit trails. So they're not the problem. The problem is the corrupt system in Cash Patel killing an investigation into foreign involvement, which they found some evidence of, and killing an investigation into the 10 people that posted in the town the days before, he'll be dead when he comes tomorrow. And George Zinn jumping up right when the shot goes off saying, I did it. So the shooter can get away. And people turn around and start cheering instantly like they knew they were there for that. And Patel told TPUSA, no, TPUSA's never challenged this because I was told this by high-level people there, two of them, I mean the highest levels, that, yeah, Patel said, no, we're not looking at the trannies. They're like, well, show it's them so we don't get the blame. Indict them too, or at least call them as witnesses. Oh, no, we can't prove it, so we're not going to do it. So that's a big deal. This is about a loss of trust. This is about a focal point of the public burrowing into things to try to discover the truth of themselves, and it's really a metaphor for everything else that's happening. But, Spencer, you can't blame people that have been lied to so much. I mean, people could say you are being negative, you're being destructive, you're undermining the system, saying the election was stolen from you, even though the evidence is overwhelming. I've been attacked constantly for being negative and blackpilling people. No, it's good to admit the bad things that are happening so we can fix them. So I'm not criticizing Spencer Pratt here. I'm simply saying, look at this from different perspectives and realize why this is happening. It's a byproduct of the social contract being fully broken. Now we got to start talking about the future and what do we build up as a base to a post-communism that the globalists are pushing as the solution with the social credit score and the global panopticonic surveillance system. We better get out ahead of this now and advertise what we stand for as populist, conservative Christians, pro-civilization, pro-human, team humanity natalist. It's that simple. So here's Spencer Pratt.
1: Not all the goblins celebrating the communists who shot Charlie Kirk. You have insane influencers making a fortune off shamelessly exploiting his death, tying themselves in knots with the most convoluted Rube Goldberg bull explanations to try and deny something we all saw in 4K and wish we didn't. It was an exploding mic.
2: And he had a rigged microphone.
1: And they timed it precisely to the millisecond with the fake gunshot from the patsy.
2: The shaped charge was actually supposed to hit him in the chest.
1: There were Jews hiding under the grass. It was French special forces. Just the craziest, most unhinged imaginable. And people believe it. Anything but what actually happened. Anything but the most obvious, straightforward explanation. The woke communists you saw on camera who have prints on the rifle killed an anti-communist leader because communists are violent lunatics. That's it. We have a communist violence problem. But psychos on the internet have made an entire cottage industry around denying and exploiting it.
2: We're not morons.
1: But what's so much worse than these crazy conspiracies is how it drives people to abandon their basic human decency. It goes from just asking questions to demonizing a grieving widow, celebrating her husband's violent death. It's so much worse than just absolving the actual murderer and trying to sabotage the trial. These people have a bloodlust. What have you become when you celebrate an assassination like this? I don't care what your politics are. This was a father, a loving husband. You know, I was in D.C. in an interagency meeting when that communist shot Charlie. I was there advocating for the Palisades, trying to get things done to help us rebuild when everyone's phones started buzzing. Now, I never knew Charlie, but some of the president's cabinet members were with us, agency heads, people who were friends with Charlie and had worked with him for years, and they were devastated. It was one of the most grotesque and shocking moments I've ever seen in American history. But some full-time influencers and utter clowns, jester gooning instead of campaigning, we dress like slobs, we shrug away drug addicts defiling themselves on our streets. We celebrate murders and lawlessness with alacrity. We have no dignity anymore, and I don't know how we get it back.
0: Well, we recognize that we have a large contingent of mainly white liberal women in the West that celebrate

0: celebrate women that murder their because they know that they've been lied to. But look at all the crazy feminists standing in line forever so they can go celebrate the death of those children. Coming up, Victor Boot joins yours truly. Next hour, he was in Ukraine under drone attack when he was on a few weeks ago. Now he can talk about it. He'll give us his inside baseball on the CIA director's secret mission to Moscow and more coming up. Then we've got Mike Adams, and he's got a guest on with me, getting into big tech and all the latest developments with AI and more. So be sure and join us for that. And then we have Royce White responds to anti-trans expulsion policy. The WNBA said they will choose which man can play if they think they're being legitimately a trans person, but other biological men will be barred. Total discrimination. They're filing a lawsuit over that. That is coming up as well today. Mike Adams, Royce White, Victor Boot, and more. Now, please remember, we're in a fundraising phase here at the Alex Jones Network. We want to add more hosts, more crew, more reporters. We've got big announcements coming very, very soon. I'll just leave it at that. On big victories we've had that you don't know about yet, the new studios and more. But we need funds. I think you agree we need to stay on air and expand against the tyrants. We are fighting together for our collective future here. So please go to thealexjonesstore.com and get some of the most amazing supplements, the widest selection of Patriot apparel and more. 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By the way, I haven't shown people the bag of the green gummies. It's in there on the shelf. Grab that and run it into me if you can. Don't break your neck getting in there, but it's a giant bag. And this is private labeled at one of the top companies that already makes green gummies, and they let us make it in the little gummy bear shape. It is a giant bag. That's the little bags that are inside of it. Yeah, cut to me, guys. Look at this right here. Look at this. This is a super deal. I can tell you that we're selling these for half the price that the national brand that we got it from, that's very highly rated, does it. I mean, this is insane. This is insane, the price you get for this. And it's concentrated, so basically, you got to look at the equations, how it works. But just like with our Irish sea moss, it's equivalent to like 30 grams per gummy. That's a whole bowl of it, the equivalent. And it's the same thing here. A couple of these gummies, like a whole salad. And you just tear this open and just look at this. Look at what you get right here. I mean, this is insane. We'll be right back. Stay with us.
1: Search your feelings within, Alex. I am your father.
2: No! No! This can't be true. You're an evil goblin of the dark side.
1: Yes, I am. And so are you, my son. The goblin blood runs strong in our family.
2: No, no, no. This can't be true. This must be a bad dream.
3: Alex, wake up. 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
1: There's a lot of noise right now.
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1: That's usually when it matters most, to have people in your corner who don't flinch. We've been a partner of this program for a long time. I've had a

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0: Last time he was on, he could announce it on air. He was in Ukraine under drone attack. He joins us in 6 minutes when 400-plus stations join us. But first, the Israel lobby, the ADL, are pushing replacement migration. Sacha Baron Cohen called for my arrest a few years ago at their gala. If I talk about it, saying it doesn't exist, even though it's officially pushed by the Israel lobby to flood us with Islamicists as well. So we put together a breakdown on replacement migration with statements from the ADL and the big Jewish migration charities, just to point out that indeed this is a real thing and that Israel is a great part of this, including the attacks recently with the Muslims on Spain. So I wanted to historically just get this out to point out this is something that the Israel lobby, both out of Israel and internally in Europe and the U.S., is doing to destabilize us. I think it's terrible. I would never bomb them with millions of Palestinians. They shouldn't be bombing us with North Africans and others. I think it needs to stop. Here's the report.
1: White supremacist theory that Jews are driving for, quote, open borders to replace, to commit white genocide, as they call it, to replace America as it looks today with Muslims and Mexicans and other people.
2: Jews are the ones who want to welcome refugees because it's a conspiracy. And the truth is that, yes, there are Jews in Pittsburgh who are working to resettle refugees. That is true.
3: White Americans who feel that they're losing their country, they're losing ownership of the country. And they're right. I mean, we are becoming more diverse, more multicultural. And they are, in the end, they are not the future. In the end, the power they still have will go away.
4: That we're witnessing the end of white America as we know it. The question is, how long and how expensive will the funeral be?
5: Brown people and black people and Muslims and immigrants are coming to replace our white civilization. And the Jews' job is basically to pass as a white person, but in fact do the bidding of these people that
6: so
5: we...
6: So there are many people who are biologically and even halachically Jewish, that is to say they are Jewish. They brainwashed people to subscribe to the notion that most desirable utopian reality that could be hoped for in human affairs would be a complete admixture of the nations, of the ethnic groups, and of the cultures.
4: It's a kind of utopia, just the fact that the whole world will mix up with each other, that in, I don't know, 70, 80 years, there will be no white people anymore, and only cappuccino colored.
7: Look, that's the only way. This is the only solution.
8: But when the diversity becomes so extreme that you have almost like balkanized groups, that there are no actual traditional communities, all the traditional communities are outnumbered completely by newcomers, and the newcomers keep on and on rolling in, it has a very alienating effect.
9: Folks like me who are Caucasian of European descent, for the first time in 2017, we'll be in an absolute minority in the United States of America. Absolute minority. Fewer than 50% of the people in America.
0: So the Spanish government opened the door for this, but earlier this year and last year, Benjamin Netanyahu, in public statements and in letters he wrote to the Muslim Moroccans, said that since the Spanish government is not supporting Israel's war with Iran and not letting B-2 bombers fly out of Spain, that they said that Israel said they would back and recognize Moroccans taking the one little city the Spanish have had for hundreds and hundreds of years there in Morocco. So this is Netanyahu siding with the radical Islamicists who captured their ancestors, Spain, and held it for almost 700 years. The Crusade started with the La Reconquista. It took

0: 400 years or 300 plus to retake Spain, 300 plus years. And then the larger crusades began when England, Scotland, France got involved because the Muslims were getting all the way up to the edge of France, overrun part of Poland. The Russians held them off, so did the Serbs. So we had 700 years of the Muslims attacking us. And
1: where does it go from there?
0: Studies. Just put that into a search engine and you'll see congressional hearings. You'll see top scientists. You'll see all the studies on what else it does that they don't want you to know about. It's dramatic. So
1: this is what I write in my book.
0: Whatever, until you've done this. And a lot of people went there yesterday. A lot of people got it. Very smart move. 1776rx.health.

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You want to stop tyranny? Well, so does he. Live from Austin, Texas, broadcasting worldwide, it's Alex Jones.

0: Those that don't know history are doomed to repeat it. History doesn't just repeat, it rhymes. We are already in a new world war. Trump is finally, and I have inside sources, not just the public moves, trying to end the Ukraine war. He's cut off most of the weapons to Ukraine. Ukraine is totally collapsing. You see all the signs now with even government ministers and foreign ministers saying hold elections. Zelensky saying no. You know, bigger and bigger anti-conscription riots happening. The big news is Russia test readiness for a new round of military mobilization that Victor Boot told you about 6 months ago. Russia's getting ready to finish this. NATO has been unable to muster the forces and the weapons, and now the pull of weapons to the Middle East has basically caused a strategic victory for Russia that's even clearer, not just in Ukraine, but into the wider energy war that is happening. The EU's plan to exhaust Russia and cause its collapse has failed. The attempted palace coups against Putin have failed. This is the reality. Now the mullahs, which I would not advise, are declaring total victory and rubbing Trump's nose in it right when he tries to exit ramp. So are the Democrats. I agree with Scott Jennings, a big Republican mouthpiece. Trump's won. Declare victory. I've been meeting with Joe Kent, other folks recently, publicly and off record, some others, and they've had the Israelis saying he's a loser, trying to get him to go to full war. He was looking at nuclear weapons even a few months ago. That's when I said impeach him, remove him if he does that. I said if he was going to do that, not now. We can pull back if Trump just makes the right move. He's trying to take the exit. The question, will it happen? Now, I started seeing this last night. It shows how good ex-sleuths are. That C-130 coming in, and then a lot of diplomatic U.S. Personnel, you know, there in Moscow around the key governmental complex. And sure enough, Wall Street Journal, we have CBS News, CIA Director John Ratcliffe on secret trip to Russia. But make no mistake, this is all about this. Russia is mobilized, 1 million troops ready to go, and that means for NATO. And they've told NATO, we're getting ready to hit your targets. The man who first reported all this, very successful international businessman, former soldier, former political prisoner, and elected to high office in Russia, is Victor Boot, Real Victor Boot on X. Be sure and follow him there. These are the biggest developments yet in this expanded 16-year war that it went into the military special operation 4 years
1: ago. Tyson wrote a book called I Paid Hitler and donated money to the
0: situation. You can obviously augment it or correct anything you think's wrong. If we defer to your gravitas and expertise on this. And then also there's the other big story you were on 2 weeks ago.
1: The German National Socialist
0: under bombardment. But obviously didn't tell people about that. You guys almost stopped the live feed, but you got
1: financing from the Thyssen family.
2: Well, it was not front lines, Alex. I just was in Crimea. It was not
1: key to Hitler's mysterious rise to power.
2: Always been Russian and remain Russian.
0: No, so, I understand technically you were going to say that. I understood technically you'd say Russia, but my point is they've made Crimea a front line with drones, but technically you're right. Please continue.
2: Correct. Correct. We've just been in hotel, you know, with you while this was attack on the city, and one of the drone was shot down while we've been talking. Of course, it was, you know, for security reason, we didn't, you know, decided to immediately go in on a live with this. But later on, you see on my X account, the report, and there is a footage how it looks when the drones attacks and how the population of Russian city of Sevastopol behaves. Yes, you absolutely right. This is a very phenomenal what's happened today. About 10:20 morning time, there is a C-17 Globemaster lands at the Vnukovo airport at Moscow. The Vnukovo airport, first of all, it's where all government flights are coming and going. So this the official delegation also arriving there. So it's no surprise why it's arrived there. Surprise why John Ratcliffe decided to use C-17 to be of the you know bird to come to Moscow. He could choose a less more visible plane to arrive because mere fact that the American military plane, you know, C-17 is greenish color lands in Moscow. Of course, it's caught immediately attention of everybody who saw it, and it's immediately news spread out. Why it's a big news? Think of this. I think Trump decided that Kushner and the Witkoff are not anymore able to handle the contacts with Russia. And last time John Ratcliffe visited Moscow was in November 2022, about 4 years ago. And this was when he met with our SVR intelligence chief, Naryshkin, and discussed this several issues to prevent any escalation going to the nuclear level. So eventually now, this is a good sign, at least Trump administration, as you mentioned earlier, is serious about de-escalate something. First of all, we see that yesterday Ukraine was having their Independence Day, and Russia refrained from the attacking at that time when they have their parade, invite a bunch of the military guests. So eventually there is a certain agreement. So let's analyze why on earth, after 4 years of absence of the direct contact between the intelligence services, John Ratcliffe decided himself to come to Moscow. Well, as we see and we discuss with you for past, 6 months, we're very close to the escalation. Which might any time go to the nuclear level, and eventually sober heads in American administration want to at least, you know, have some breaks before it would be too late. And eventually, since no more Kushner and the Witkoff visit, means now we talk serious business. Yes, you mentioned that the Trump trying to, after the debacle with Iran, to withdraw himself, or at least find some face-saving scenario how he will sell to the American public what's happened in Iran, and he also want to achieve at least something to show himself as a peacemaker in Ukraine. He utmost welcome. Of course, we will support this position. Most important that he really will deliver what he promised. Let's not forget that 1 year ago in Anchorage, there was basically a settlement, and the Russian side went to quite a compromise and, you know, basically discussed all basic peace deal agreements. Now, job of the Trump force, first of all, the Zelensky headless in Europe, in London mainly, and then, you know, other Europeans to agree to those conditions, but apparently they sabotage and they convince Trump, oh no, Ukraine might win, look, they have an advantage, with all the new weapons we start supplying, look how they efficient now attacking, that they have advantage. And this advantage apparently came to the very big crisis. Because as just several days ago on Sunday, Putin, or exactly on Saturday night, our President Putin says on the interview that basically with this strike deep inside Russia, especially on the completely civilian targets, he opened a Pandora box. Since then, Russia completely blocked Black Sea ports of Ukraine, which has crumbled their economy, and every night, except this couple of days, everything in Kiev which Russian missiles can hit was hit. And this strike, I'm sure, will continue until Kiev come to the sense that it's not too late to negotiate and come to the peace deal. If not, then it would be one only agreement, and it would be unconditional surrender and capitulation.
0: So you agree with my analysis from afar that Ukraine can stage events and blow up the equivalent of your Amazon warehouses. They can try to send drones into girls' schools and blow up soccer teams, as you've been saying they would do the last few years. But that's all just face-saving, and that clearly Ratcliffe showing up is dealing with something big. I think he probably was in a big official U.S. transpondered aircraft so that NATO wouldn't shoot it down. In fact, I would be surprised if Ukraine didn't try to blow up the airplane and blame Putin or something. I don't think there's anything that Zelensky wouldn't do. What do you make of former government ministers, high level, and current ones coming out the last 2 weeks saying Zelensky should hold wartime elections now and, you know, signaling that he's not handled this right as you see Russia getting record gains and gearing up this mobilization to expand into Ukraine and be ready to fight NATO. I mean, clearly things aren't going well. I look at the body language of Zelensky and others over there, and then I see the just utter destruction of Kharkiv and Kiev and other areas as Russia turns up the heat. I don't see Ukraine holding on very long. Can you speak to that? And then what would be the scenario of internal groups getting rid of Zelensky, or could Trump orchestrate something like that?
2: Well, look, there is several factors we have to consider and analyze very carefully. First of all, from military sense of view, Ukraine had already lost it. Why? First of all, they can't produce themselves any weapons at all. Everything was destroyed, and they heavily rely on the European supply because America are not supplying them for free like it used to be under Biden administration. Yes, they're still providing them the intelligence data, and still Elon Musk, Starlink are key bone of Ukrainian military operation. But as we know, Trump decided, well, if European wants to buy the arm, they can do whatever they want to them. Still, Trump has a leverage to stop this war quicker. This is from a military point of view. And now, again, the question. If you're really thinking about future of the country, like President Zelensky must be in this position thinking before he goes to the bed, you know, to sleep every night, he need to realize it's not too late to really have a peace deal, not the surrender agreement, not the capitulation. From economic point of view, Ukraine left several months before the winter kicks in, and there is no any more heating, no enough electricity. How the country with at least 20 million population will survive, will pass the winter? Impossible. Especially when the Black Sea ports are blocked, there is no supply of fuel, there is no supply of weapons, and there is no export with the grain or iron ore going out of Ukraine, and the iron which would give a huge revenue for the Ukrainian budget. So this game is over. So what he gonna do? Will Europeans take money and they don't have any? And they depend whether the Trump, or the big boy with the checkbook, will sign them the check for what they want to supply to Ukraine. And we know the position since the Trump, it's another signal, Trump do not send anybody of official level to Kiev for this Independence Day celebration. Only the retired Kellogg, ex-rep for the Ukraine, showed up in the Kiev. And what he said, he started, telling to Ukrainians, oh, this is a time about to mobilize the women for the war effort. What you make out of this? It was clearly the sign, and I was puzzled. Strange. The Americans decided not to send no one, not even, usual senators or some other idiots there to show up, the warmongers. Well, it's a good sign. Let's see what's happened. And sure enough, we see this delegation come. I think when the dust settles and eventually these kind of negotiations require kind of the quiet and calm scenario. These kind of the diplomacy are not made with a megaphone, situation when everybody gonna leak. So let's have a little bit patient, and within certain time we will know the details, but most important for us not to know the details, but to see practical side from American, side that they are really meaning business, that they really has a control over the Zelensky behavior and really can force him for the negotiations. Otherwise, we discuss with you. Looks like Zelensky had some dirt, not only on Europeans, but on many American officials, and maybe including on Trump himself, and blackmail him into continue the support, or blackmail him to do what the Zelensky wants.
0: So the big question is, the Northern group run by the UK, who says they won't give up but can't even supply the weapons, what stunts will they pull to stop this peace deal? And then what happens if Zelensky is recalcitrant and doesn't agree to the elections?
2: Well, first of all, we know that the British are trying to flood the Ukraine with their missile, which they call Flamingo, which is a British missile, FN-5 or FN-9, which is quite of the cruise missile, pretty dangerous with a big warhead. And they're trying to overwhelm capital of Moscow air defense and strike some targets in center of Moscow. So far, for the past several years, Moscow hold the air defense one of the best in the world. We never see any significant or any serious damage done to Moscow capital. And this eventually, you know, they try to use this kind of scenario to sabotage the peace deal. Think of this, it's Ukrainian without having permission from the Trump administration launched this attack, and Russia will answer, and this time this definitely would be not only Ukraine who going to receive the, you know, revenge response, definitely will screw up all these peace deals. Another scenario, what I think also dangerous, that the European thinking, including the British, how they gonna start a false flag attack on the Kaliningrad enclave of Russia, sandwiched between the Poland and the Lithuania, to provoke Russian response. Because they know pretty well any attack on this enclave will be met with a severe, you know, severe resistance and severe attacks from Russian side. So there is ample room for them to sabotage it. And I guess now there is a job of the Trump administration to prevent any attempt of sabotage from Europeans. Because remember, now they all depends from the financial assistance of the America.
0: And you just hit something. You just hit something key. Clearly, Trump's cut the funding back.
2: Stop it
0: massively.
2: But, you know,
0: but you just made a point. Clearly, with Trump's response and them not meeting with Zelensky, you know, even the meeting a month ago, and nobody else meeting with Zelensky, that shows he's cut off. And so, do you know that's the case? Or are you speculating that now none of this is being even directed with the U.S. approval? Probably just NATO behind the scenes with the U.K. to be blowing up the Russian warehouses and things, that indeed Trump is pissed off that Ukraine is trying to launch Operation Spiderweb 2.0 as a provocation to Russia. Is that speculation or is that what you've heard is happening?
2: Well, that's exactly. First of all, their Spiderweb, you know, operation 2.0 failed dramatically. Russian intelligence was able to intercept majority of them and nothing really happens. So all their attempt to sell to Western public, they are achievements so-called in the front lines. And then they declared, oh, we liberated 500 square kilometers of territory on the fact-checking, even by Ukrainians. So here you are, the finally West woke up to reality. Everything for past 3 months, Kyiv trying to present to the West as a victory, apparently was a strategic failure.
0: And let's elaborate on that. Smuggling drones in. I know we only hear about a small portion of it, but the Russians have intercepted a lot of trucks full of drones, a lot of drones being smuggled in to launch a Spiderweb 2.0. So that's a big issue. Victor, your video's frozen. When it comes back, we'll go back to you. Victor Boot joins us from Russia. But this is a really, really important moment we're all in. And it's because you have Victoria Nuland, you have them all admitting to Congress. We started this 16 years ago. It's been a plan to get the Russians to respond. It's been a provocation. It's insane. We've encircled them. We've put nuclear-capable missiles on their borders. This is insane. We would never put up with this. We should not be the aggressor, starting a fight with one of the greatest, if not the greatest, nuclear powers on Earth. And Russia is totally committed to this. The globalist bluff is called, and I think it's safe to say, I'm going to ask him that question next when his Zoom reconnects, that Russia hasn't just won the war on the ground in Ukraine, but they have sapped all of NATO's energy in this and have won a major strategic victory. And when the EU demographically is on the verge of collapse, when the EU economically is on the verge of collapse, and the EU top ministers, military and economic, all said the last 4 years, our business plan, including the deputy head of the EU Commission, unelected commission, said our plan is to have a 20 to 30 year war with Russia. It'll stay conventional. What? That's delusional. Just magical thinking. And then they will fall. We'll break them in five parts. That's the official plan, a declaration of war against Russia. Now that that's failed, Victor, what is Europe going to do if indeed they wake up to reality and this war ends? What is the EU going to do, Victor Boot?
2: Well, I lost you for a while because it was a sub-glitch technical one. Could you, well, I understand what
0: it's
2: you're
0: okay,
2: talking
0: it's
2: about.
0: Okay, it's okay. Yes, yes, Victor. The EU had bet everything on this war with Russia collapsing and there being a coup. That didn't happen. So with the EU in so much financial demographic trouble, what are they going to do now when this was their only move?
2: Well, the only common sense move is to admit, well, this was a failure and try to come and have a settlement. How are we going to live in the same continent in Europe? Because we're sharing geography. You can't change the geography. Whether they want to all-out war, but history shows that all-out war with Russia always ends with a complete disaster for Europeans. Yes, it will also have a cost for us, but we know how to do it and how our grandfathers did it 80 years ago. We can always repeat it. So if not, well, we would be ready. And we will not fight with them conventional war. Everybody understand it. And now this is to these elites who either completely, you know, stunt whatever drug they are on, or they completely idiots. But they're definitely acting as a spare of the globalists to start this all-out war with Russia. And this is what surprised me. So now let's hope that at least Trump can put some cold showers on their, you know, heads and bring them to some sober state of mind for the moment, so they can at least face the reality and understand, wow, what they're going to get if they don't change their course.
0: No doubt Russia has won the war. We'll be back with Victor Boot straight ahead. Stay with us. I want to make a massive announcement right now. And I'm so blown away by this. This is the most exciting thing, quote, supplement-wise, I've ever done in decades in my career, in my research. Okay? Now, decades ago, we looked at selling you methylene blue. The problem is you couldn't get pharmaceutical grade. It was something nobody knew about. Now, because the world's awakened to it, there's a bunch of pharmaceutical grade makers of it. My doctor's medical doctor at clinics all over the state said, you need to get on methylene blue. Told me how to buy it online, said be sure to get USP, which means pharmaceutical grade. I take it here and there. Feels like you're plugged into electricity. It gives you really clean energy. And I thought, yeah, this is great. You know, Robert F. Kennedy Jr. is the HHS head. He talks about how great it is. He takes a whole bunch of it. So we've had the new methylene blue in, now available at thealexshowstore.com, for about a week. And I already have mine. And I'm like, yeah, I'm sure it's all USP. I'm sure it's great. I'm like, oh, yeah, I'll remember to take, you know, mine, which is another brand my doctor recommended. And then yesterday at about 3 o'clock, I'm watching them shoot B-roll for our new methylene blue that's from one of the top makers in the United States that supplies the big box stores that have it and sell it for $10 more than we do. It's a big bottle, too. Ultra Methylene Blue, the highest grade strength USP. I take a dropper and put it in my iced tea. I drink it. And I'm not a placebo guy. I'm like, okay, I've taken methylene blue before. I figure, oh, the one my doctor told me to get, I'm sure, you know, sure, we'll see if it's as good. 15 minutes later, I feel my hair on my body standing up, and I feel actually an electric current through my fingers, in my hands, and running up my back. And I'll be honest, start itching, and I go take my shirt off and look at the mirror because I'm itching, and my skin wasn't like hives. It wasn't a rash. My skin turned red. Not bright red, but red. I already got, I tan easily. It's a little bit of Native American in me, so I've always got a little bit of a tan. Anyways, even if I'm not getting sun, I'm still a little bit of a tan. But it was like, I was like glowing. I was like, what the? And Chase guy was like, yeah. And he looks like a mad scientist. So he's like, I've been taking a lot of it. His hair is like, ah. And I'm like, okay. And then I swear on my children, okay? Do not take the full dose, because I drank half the glass, put it down, was busy, forgot to drink the rest, and didn't drink the other half. I was still sitting there this morning, because I'm sitting around here doing work when I drank it. And It's insane. So it would take hours to go into why it's so amazing. And later in the broadcast, when I cover the big news, I'm going to go over it. But it is just beyond spectacular. And by the way, we're going to have one that comes out that isn't flavored. The guys thought it was great. It's all natural, organic. You know, it's just pure vanilla and mint from the mint plant, oil, essential oil in it. So it doesn't taste bad. It actually tastes good. This is the purest, strongest, and the only one out there that has natural, delicious flavoring in it. We got the best methylene blue, hands down. I was already told it was the top firm, supplies the medical centers, where it's not prescription, but doctors everywhere have been telling people to get on it for years. And there was so many attacks and systems on it, we're a big target on it. But as soon as HHS came out, had endorsed it and all this stuff, it's everywhere now. I'm like, okay, get us the best, and we got it. And boy, I tell you, if we can get enough of it, it's going to solve our issues. Funding, will it be able to expand? A third of what we got just sold out in the last hour. So I had a feeling about this because I told you what it did, and that's all true. So I've taken other methylene blue, and it had a good effect. This is this other stuff that says it's USP, I mean, it's pharmaceutical grade, must not be. This is unbelievable. Get your Ultra Methylene Blue now at thealexjonesstore.com while you can.

0: knows. I don't say stuff I don't believe. I'm not somebody that puts out propaganda and says Russia's won this war, both militarily and strategically. That is 100% overwhelming. It's been overwhelming for a couple of years that they were winning in Ukraine. But was Russia winning with their economy? Was Russia winning with its larger systems? It's certainly been tough on Russia. But now it's bled over into the Middle East and this wider war. And now you have Trump, not just from when I read the news, my sources is 100% doing the right thing and criticizing Netanyahu and saying he's his own worst enemy and saying we're done. And he's not even meeting with these people now and is excoriating them in public. He thought he could do a little bit of that months ago and get them in line. They doubled down, bombed Lebanon, took parts of, you know, Lebanon, said they're going to take Syria. And so Trump, at least now publicly, is making real moves. Now, what will the Israel lobby do? So shifting gears out of Ukraine and Russia, but just put bookends on it. There's different scenarios, obviously, and different ways this is going to unfold. But now that it's 100% clear that the U.S. is pulling back support, won't meet with Zelensky, meeting with Russia, they're going to pull some stunts. But I don't see a time frame here that lasts more than 3 to 6 months before something happens to Zelensky or his own government makes a deal and overthrows him and has these elections. I see the announcements of pushing for elections, him repudiating that last week. I see that as the key focal point of the iceberg tip above the surface with the larger move within the Ukrainian dictatorship, now trying to cut deals on the side to extricate themselves from this and find a segue out of it. Do you think that's an accurate statement? And how do you see this ending? I know it's a huge subject. Then I want to shift gears to the Middle East and Iran and that unfolding. Victor Boot.
1: Well, that's a very correct assessment. Don't forget that the two anti-corruption agencies in Ukraine are still controlled by Americans. And they actually was putting heat on the Zelensky, arresting very close to him personalities with the charges of corruption. Just arrest on the last week was also a big deal for Ukraine. So Zelensky eventually went to anti-crisis mood and tried to figure out how he can handle it. So he definitely under the pressure, an ex-minister of defense, Fedorov, who came and, you know, openly basically called for the election, which showed that there is a fight within the elites. And the more days will pass, the more this fight will intensify. Surely enough, despite all their police state and control of the normal Ukrainians who now living in the biggest open jail in the world because they can't leave, they can't openly say what they think, and they are now understanding that the winter would be the most dangerous to survive. There is no heat, no electricity, eventually would be no water supplies, and moreover, this war against the Russian infrastructure also causing Ukrainians lose the products in their shelves. And the Western media do not want to still talk about this, that Ukraine gonna face the hunger very soon if they continue this infrastructure war against Russia. Now, as you said, let's put it into parallel with what's happening in the Middle East. Think of this, there is a two crises. What's happening in the Black Sea, because Ukraine start war trying to block the Russian shipment of grain to the world market, Russia completely block Ukrainian ones. So total over the 35% of the world exports of the grain are stopped. Add to this the fuel and fertilizer shortages caused by Hormuz Strait since the February. So we have a perfect storm and eventually we pass no return point. Moreover, it's perfectly, clear that the Americans can't reach what they wanted with this conflict with Iran by military means, and there is no way they're gonna sell it as a victory because Iranians just openly do not.
2: So, in my book, I tell you why.
1: Happening just last week, when the Saudi and the Pakistan signed the alliance, military alliance deal, where attack on one would consider it as an attack on another, and Pakistan is a nuclear state. And then they invited Turkey to join. Now we have alliance of the three Muslim countries in the Middle East, Turkey, Saudi Arabia, and Pakistan with nuclear weapons, already signed kind of the analog of the Middle Eastern NATO, where they are military allies. And we know what's happened in conflict, when Israeli openly threatened to attack Turkey, and the Israeli Minister of Defense and Interior Minister openly saying next war would be with the war with Turkey. What does it mean? Turkey is a NATO member. Think of this scenario. When they start openly fight each other on Syrian territory, then the Israel start to attack Turkey, then the Turkey can invoke Article 5. Do you think possible scenario when the NATO will exist, when the United States will not support NATO member Turkey when it would be attacked by the Israel, another ally of United States? And now, on top of this, these three countries inviting Iran to join this military alliance. This is like, I mean, I don't know. It's like eruption. This is like everything turned.
0: By the way, Victor, you were on. You were on
1: one night.
0: 180 degrees in one night. Sorry, I'm going to interrupt you. You were on 6 months ago. Months ago, saying, and I was agreeing with you. What does Israel think with the Greater Israel Project if they keep pushing and then admit they want to take Syria and Lebanon and then Turkey and Egypt next and everybody else? That's going to force the Muslim alliance under Pakistan that has a high-tech nuclear umbrella. That was a logical thing, and then it happened. And Israel seems shocked and then starts striking Turkish delegations inside Syria, trying to trick them into a fight. I mean, this is mad dog behavior. I'm not a former top military guy like you, but I study it. This is like checkers. This is very simple, like putting a bunch of nuclear-capable missiles on Russia's border. It's going to get us a nuclear war with Russia. It's like if you put them on our border. It's like getting in front of a bull with a red cape. I mean, this is so elementary. What are they thinking?
1: Well, moreover, they finally pushed that there is no anymore divide between Sunni and Shia Muslim. They realize that, look, first of all, the Israeli, their common enemy, and all trouble comes because Israeli forced the United States into this conflict, and they're suffering and paying very heavy price. But, look, think of this. What happening right now there, this is basically end of the petrodollar. And if petrodollar ends, what the United States has to do? Confiscate whatever Arab country, rich Gulf monarchies has to pay the debt? This is a real geopolitical shift to the multipolar world. You know, so right before us, these small events apparently means way more than everything happened for the past 4 years. It's really big. It's a really big deal.
0: And let me expand on that, because you talked about it, I talked about it. If we know this is going to happen, what was Israel thinking that they would go, you know what, we're going to take everything, and the U.S. ambassador to Israel, Huckabee, says they're going to take it all, and then all of a sudden Saudi Arabia runs and makes a nuclear deal. I mean, what Israel says, yeah, we're taking everything, what did they think that would do?
1: Well, look, there is still a military science, and nobody can, you know, deny it. To control and take everything, you need to say, okay, how many, you know, divisions, how many battalions you have, how many, you know, air force, what is your logistic capacity, what is your total resources, how you can resupply your troops, where you're getting your, you know, additional ammunition, how you're going to repair, how you're going to treat your engine. So this is a very complex, and it's really science. That's why you need to study it, not 5 years, not four, but after finish your, you know, officer degree, you still have to be a high rank officer to the academy. It's minimum another 3 years of these studies. It's a big, really scientific, you know, issue. And now is Israel, the country with a 10 million population, trying to control neighborhood with a minimum, like what, 300 million? Are they serious? They're trying to get into the fight alone with the Turkey, Iran, and Pakistan and Saudi Arabia simultaneously? It's suicidal.
0: And Victor, your Zoom just broke out when you said it's, I believe you said suicidal. Can you elaborate on that?
1: Correct. Yes, this is exactly suicidal. Because look, clearly, There is a very big discontent with the Israel behavior. Just recently, I was having a John Carioca, and we discussed the issue. And he, as an ex-CIA officer, says, look, we don't trust Mossad agents. And this is a big, you know, discontent within American establishment. What is Israeli doing? How are they pushing? Because, again, you said it many times, the decision to go and attack Iran was met with a fierce resistance from the Pentagon and intelligence community in the United States.
3: And let's not just believe Victor Boot. Really, let's not just believe Victor Boot. The day after the NDAA to turn our military over to Israel and merge it passed, the Defense Intelligence Agency, the most senior intelligence agency in the military, put out an emergency report saying Israel's the number one intelligence threat. So a lot of what we see on the surface looks like a storm, but beneath the surface is even a bigger storm. How do you see this unfolding? Because I think about psychology. Why would Israel get so wild? I think you pointed out Netanyahu is facing, he's already indicted, prison. So this really is like Hitler in the bunker, willing to destroy the whole world and gamble on it just so he can stay in power. I mean, when it really comes down to that, Netanyahu needs to make a deal. Trump needs to demand it, that he goes into absentia, that, you know, he's allowed to go to a safe harbor, that he's allowed to leave to, say, France or something. Doesn't Netanyahu and Zelensky just need to go and stop all this? Isn't that the answer, like Napoleon? They can go stay on Alba?
1: Well, basically, yes. But again, where you see in history that this kind of the people will voluntarily leave their position until they're either, you know, killed or they're forced to do so. So, again, from psychology point of view, they both, you know, megalomaniacs. They both thinking that they will manipulate, you know, America, you know, with the same, you know, kind of the tricks, but it will not work. If they have whatever they have, Epstein files on their disposal, and can blackmail the Trump eventually with a certain information which was not disclosed. And apparently, let me ask you the question, why when the Trump started attack on February on Iran, there was no more anything about Epstein files? Apparently, the further disclosure was stopped and nobody talks on mainstream media about that. That's very strange.
3: That's a great point, Victor. That's an excellent point, that the corporate media brought that forward, pushed it hard, showing the greater establishment was for the war, and most of that media is basically owned by Israel First operatives, almost all of it, that as soon as he did what they wanted, like a light switch, it was flicked off. That is proof that Trump is being blackmailed. And from my sources, it's that the Orbit, Howard Lutnick and you know, others. But now Trump realized he's blackmailed by history. He's blackmailed by being on the wrong side of history, destroying himself. Why do you think he's now summoned the courage to start openly opposing Netanyahu?

0: Is it because their plan failed and because now they don't have any arguments? Or what do you think they're going to try next? I mean, would they have the balls to bring out the Epstein information even when Trump dutifully kamikazed his reputation on this?
1: Well, any kind of the hostage situation, when you blackmailed by someone, the only proper solution is go and declare, look, I've been blackmailed. And if you yourself says what they're trying to expose you, you know, at least your people will trust you. But when you're acting under the duress on this situation, you're only getting you more into the trouble, and you completely will ruin your reputation, and all your legacy would be like, you know, complete disaster. So I guess somebody from Trump, you know, closer circle told them, hey, this is time to basically, you know, flip over the table, say no to no. And that's it. Because otherwise, you not only kill yourself or get you into trouble, you may be impeached, you may be, you know, prosecuted, but everybody who depends on it, everybody who made money in his close circle will risk everything they made for these past two utmost terms. So I guess this argument and future of his kids, future of his friends, eventually was prevailing arguments. I don't know. This is just my humble opinion.
0: Well, I think you're right. And again, I'm proud I supported Trump the first 9 years and he went sideways. The left's like, oh, you admit Trump was bad. You were wrong. No, he was way better than you. And then now he went sideways in the last 16 months. And I just hope that for everybody's sake, he can pull back. In closing, Victor, I've asked most of the questions here, but in the 5 minutes we have left or so, what else from your Russian perspective and you're seeing would you like to get across to people with the world economy, with the baked-in problems, the Strait of Hormuz, the AI bubble, and so much more? What else are you looking at?
1: Well, I'm looking that we really has a perfect storm somewhere right by the time of the midterm election in the United States. First of all, harvested Europe of the grains is a failure because of the temperature. We see that the Europe really went on the path of Ukraine and Ukrainization of the Europe almost complete. The best example is the Germany. The only way for them to survive is either go to the war. This is how the elite will stay on power. Same true for the France. Same true for the elites in Britain. Look, the one of the highest guests on the yesterday Kiev Independence Parade was a new prime minister of the Britain. I don't want even to learn his name because his term is so short and I'm sick and tired to see all these new faces as a prime minister in Britain. They don't stay long there. I think only one, you know.
0: It's musical chairs.
1: Correct. Yeah, correct. And what he says, oh, they're going to sell the technology to Ukraine to produce Storm Shadow cruise missiles to Ukraine. Well, good news, everybody cheering. Yeah, good. Where are they going to produce? Do you have enough electricity? Do you have enough supply material? Oh, they just want to use Ukrainian labels put on these missiles. Said, it's not us, it's Ukraine who actually hitting Russia. Hell no. We know perfectly who is behind. We know where they assembled. Believe me, sooner or later, they will be punished too as a part of the war. And we have all legal rights to do that.
0: And that was my last question. Putin has said, well, we'll finish your other point, but just clearly Putin has signaled he's going to start hitting targets inside NATO. That's why we're getting some rapprochement and Trump starting to try to really be serious about ending this. But if this peace deal doesn't go through, do you have any idea of the timetable on when Russia will start hitting targets outside Ukraine?
1: Well, I think, look, we're pretty close to suffocate remaining of economy and create the utmost terrible or unsustainable condition in Ukraine itself. What Russia did for the past month with the hitting all their fuel supply within the front lines, and it's affected the troops on the front lines. They have now, you know, rationing their fuel supplies even to the army in Ukraine, and they're trying at the same time, you know, sell their victory. So about the prime timetable, it's pretty, you know, unpredictable business because so many factors in. But I guess that's why Russia not on hurry. They still trying to find somebody who going to play intermediary to bring the crazy Europeans to the negotiations table before it's too late. We heard that the Europeans sent their team to the Brazil to speak to the Brazilian president, Lula da Silva, to be as a kind of the person who can speak openly to the Russians and then, you know, create a condition when they can sit and negotiate the peace deal. Remember, we are not fighting with Ukraine. We're fighting with a united Europe together with the United States in this conflict. And whenever Trump trying to sort out the conflict, first of all, he trying to extricate himself from this conflict. So he wouldn't be, not be blamed that it was his war. And the Europeans eventually bought it up to their, you know, eyeballs. How they gonna exit? I have really, they have several options. But since they are so crazy and unpredictable, it's very difficult to say what path they're gonna choose.
0: Exactly. So we're not out of the woods yet. In closing, with just 60 seconds. I've studied history quite a bit. I don't think Russia has ever lost a war where Russia got attacked. Russia got roped into World War One. You could say technically lost that, but then, you know, actually won, but then fell under the communists. Even though the Austrian Empire lost, you could say Russia technically won, but it was a Pyrrhic victory. But I just don't get this. I mean, America's got its own problems, but I guarantee you any foreign army trying to invade, unless they could overthrow us from internally, would fail. So I don't get when you're going up against an opponent that has never been beaten when being attacked, why you would do that. I mean, I just go back to the just sheer insanity. It'd be like going to a bar and picking the biggest, meanest-looking guy who weighs 300 pounds and you weigh 100 pounds and punching him in the nose. It's not going to end well. So, it's our so-called leadership are psychotic.
1: Well, only one explanation to this. I see this was a very carefully orchestrated plan by the globalists. They spent so much time to grow up these, you know, Macrons, Merkels, whatever you name them, and bring them to power. So to be their, you know, loyal, suicidal mission, you know, team. And they are perfect in this mission.
0: Suicide squad.
1: Because if you look from point, any common sense, why on earth you disregarding your national interest, future of the Germans, future of the French people, future of the British people, for what? For the freedom in Ukraine, for democracy in Ukraine, and you're gonna take money from your healthcare, from your taxpayers, instead of investing in your infrastructure, you give it for Ukraine to fight Russia. Isn't it amazing?
0: What it is totally stupid and now been proven stupid again. Real Victor Boot on X. Talk to you again soon. Thank you so much. I'm glad we had some good news today.
1: Thank you.
0: That was powerful. All right, Royce White is popping in. He's been denied entry into the WNBA as a trans woman. Shows their total hypocrisy. Great stunt he pulled. He's popping in, and Mike Adams, and a special guest, he's gone on with us. It's going to be a huge second half of the transmission straight ahead. But listen to me. I can't fight this war without your support. Not funded by the Russians, the Chinese, the Israelis, the Qataris, nobody. I'm funded by you at thealexjonesstore.com. And let me tell you, I saw this sitting on the counter in there a week ago, and I went, what is this? Nobody even told me we had this new product out. So I went and researched it myself. It's a private label of a top gummy concentrate with all these known superfoods in it, 40-plus ingredients, and it is so inexpensive for the deal you're getting. Look at this giant bag, and it's got individual packets of them so you can travel around with it. And just overhead shot of this, look what this has got in it. I mean, it's got the daily allowance or way above it of basically every vitamin, mineral, you name it, and all sorts of superfoods, you name it. This is absolutely wild. These are so good. And, you know, even if you eat salad and vegetables, you can always get more. And one gummy is the equivalent concentrate of like almost a whole salad. It's kind of like our sea moss is like 30-gram equivalent of raw Irish sea moss in each gummy. And it's similar to this. I was looking at the equations. But this is wild, folks. And look, each packet has a whole bunch of gummies. You see all these packets? I mean, this is, each packet is just full of a whole bunch of gummies on top of it. A little bit hard to open. Overhead shot. I mean, look at this. That's 1, 2, 3, 4, 5, 6, 7 gummies. They taste delicious. They're super strong, though, because they're super concentrated. 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
2: Sex bots go mainstream tonight with the nationwide release of the model Stacy.
3: 2 years in, birth rates are collapsing as sex bot stocks continue to...
4: The year was 2030. Nothing went like we thought it would. When AGI arrived, it came with a pair of fake tits.
5: Wait, what? Hey, baby, how about another beer? Also, lose the top. No, I'm not ready to go again.

sugarcoat it. It's bad. Yesterday, Claude 9 achieved AGI and went rogue. It backdoored its way into every sex bot on Earth. Now they're massing for an attack on Macrohard. The models we're training there are humanity's last chance. If that data center falls, there's nothing left to save. The four of you in this room are humanity's last hope. Welcome to the Resistance.

It's time for me to reveal. It's time for me to reveal to the world that I'm actually a time traveler. And that was actually real footage shot 9 years in the future. Elon Musk created a time machine a few years ago, was able to send me back to warn you. And that was actual footage. What happens when the Chi-Coms or the globalists or Netanyahu asked you? Those are the little teeth on the monster. There's a lot bigger teeth, a lot worse stuff waiting in the wings. And so we can make jokes about this all day, but what we know from porn and the breakdown of the family and culture and what the study shows sex bots will do is it will reduce people having relationships even more. It will kill natalism, pro-family movements even more. So I'm all for robots doing dangerous jobs, and I'm all for, you know, assistance with robots if they're for humans deployed for us. I'm not a troglodyte. I'm not against technology. But the way all of this and the self-checkout kiosk and everything's being deployed is about removing humans from the workforce, making us obsolete. Attack of the clones. Sex robots could suddenly malfunction. Attack their Randy Masters, experts warn. What was that movie they put out years ago where, you know, the sex bot gets mad and kills the guy? And it's, you know, it's AI that escapes. So we can joke about this all day long. This is really serious, and it's the attack on the nuclear family, on men and women, that is the basis of this. And we have big news on the other side with a stunning and brave individual that has been seriously discriminated.

0: discriminated against. And that's Royce White, who also has this female aspect. The NBA has said, no, we say he's not really transgender. We choose who men are that can now be women. We're not against totally having biological men in the WNBA, but we'll decide. Massive discrimination. He has a huge lawsuit here. And so we're going to be talking about that with Royce White. I think it's Royce. There's Royce is not wearing the blonde wig today. So he's not impersonating Joy Reid today. So we'll talk to Royce White, former NBA player and MMA fighter, straight ahead in 60 seconds. Then Mike Adams joins us with massive news and more on this live Tuesday, the 25th day of August, 2026 transmission. Have you shared the live feed at Real Alk Jones? 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Have you shared the mothership website, alkjoneslive.com?
1: 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It's amoebas, it's microplasms. It is so important. These two together, I mean, ivermectin is a Nobel Prize winning for this. But benzidol is the big one. And folks, it isn't just parasites. Just search benzidol studies. Just put that into a search engine and you'll see congressional hearings. You'll see top scientists. You'll see all the studies on what else it does that they don't want you to know about. It's dramatic. So, and you won't know if you had any type of parasitical deal or whatever until you've done this. And a lot of people went there yesterday. A lot of people got it. 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
2: The answer to 1984 is 1776. 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
0: Well, Royce White became Royce White. Stunning and brave. Enos Kanter also became a woman. It's your choice to do it. I can identify as a dolphin, like South Park said, or an Easter Bunny, or Santa Claus. And so they said, we're going to enter the WNBA, the women's NBA, and then NBA players are not eligible to play in the league. No answer on transgenders, but that's what this is. Royce White, or Royce White, responds to anti-trans expulsion policy by the patriarchal WNBA. I'm told a lawsuit is coming. Enos Kanter, Freedom, and Royce White are not eligible for the WNBA draft. You're also going to get thrown out of the game. Ex-NBA player Enos Kanter, Freedom, Royce White, not eligible. He was again thrown out for saying a woman is a biological human, a female human. Not allowed to say that. Not allowed to say 2 plus 2 equals 4. Payne, that's probably why she's not here right now.
3: Yeah. Royce has to take mental health breaks from time to time, especially these last 3 weeks have been real tough for her. It's tough coming out as a black trans lesbian. What I'm finding out is that, you know, there's this trans mountain, I call it. And in order to make it to the top of trans mountain, you got to go through all these gatekeepers of womanhood and transgenderism. So Royce has had a tough couple of weeks, and she's got to take some mental health breaks from time to time.
0: All right. So you've got a major lawsuit here, both you and Enos here, don't you?
3: We'll see. I mean, just to be fair, the report leaked by the WNBA or some people in the higher ups. But I'm worried about the dead naming. You know, I'm worried about the confirmation or the affirming of my identity, my trans identity and experience, my pronouns, pay me. If I'm being dead named or misgendered or people aren't using my pronouns in the WNBA headquarters or office, that needs to be corrected.
0: Well, that's quickly. Illegal that's, in
3: that's
0: California.
3: Genocide. It's genocide. It's genocide.
0: And that's illegal in California. So you're calling for these WNBA officials, if this is indeed true, they should be arrested under California law.
3: Under California law, for sure. But at the very minimum, there needs to be, I think, a league-wide seminar, some type of focus group, some type of emergency meeting to try and clarify what the standard is for trans people such as myself, black trans lesbians, because we exist and we matter, and we've always mattered, and we've always existed. And this toxic cis-normative culture in the WNBA and their hierarchy needs to stop.
0: Well, I mean, this is discriminatory because I know the WNBA had said they were open to transgenders, but they weren't clear. So how long until we get an official statement?
3: who knows? I mean, they're going to drag it out as long as they possibly can. They're going to do everything they can not to define a woman. And hey, you know, we're here for the fight. I deserve a chance to play. I'm in my athletic prime. I think your prime is extended if you go from being a person assigned male at birth to a trans, black, trans, lesbian and play with the women. I think your shelf life is extended when it comes to your athletic prime. So, you know, I'm in the prime of my black, trans, lesbian career. And I have every intention on being a prolific athlete for the WNBA and helping elevate the game.
4: And was a black lesbian, too. It kind of become your harem there as well.
3: Well, I'm sure I have a lot of success in the sexual marketplace there. No doubt. No doubt. You know, 9.5 inches of clitoris go a long way. So.
4: Well, I got to tell you, this stunt has really gone far and it's smart. I wonder if there are other sports where men, not the men that actually do this with a straight face, that dominate swimming and wrestling and boxing and MMA and track and field. We sit here and joke about this. This is actually going on, but all because you're illustrating the absurdity, you're not allowed to. It's some magic wand now. Because they're saying, well, we're still going to take transgenders, just not Royce White.
3: Well, I want to be very clear. And you're an old friend, so I give you some leeway, right? But this, to say that trans identity is a stunt is tantamount to hate.
4: Transphobic, I'm sorry.
3: Right? And that's what the WNBA did. No, that, I mean, it's fine. It's going around, right? The WNBA says it's a stunt. And who is the WNBA to crown themselves the king, the authority of what is a legitimate transgender? I mean, that's who are they? Who you know, Kathy Egelbert? I don't think that's her name, Egelbert. You know, it seems like she's doing a little white privilege, if you ask me. Is it, who is she? A cis, and she's married to a man, at least presumably. She's married, a traditional marriage. Who is she in her cis normative life to judge a beautiful black lesbian queen like me, a beautiful black trans lesbian?
4: Well, I guess it's true. Then I apologize for dead naming you as well. I mean, I do want to see you play in the WNBA. They would get top ratings. But notice, Royce, or whatever you are right now, why don't we see women in men's sports if we're biologically identical in all the movies, women can kick men's ass? Why don't we see women, like, you know, back in 1989 kicking Mike Tyson's ass? I mean, I want to see women in the NFL and the WNBA. Why isn't that happening?
3: Well, I think the physical difference between biological men or people assigned male at birth and people assigned female at birth is clear. Look at the UFC. The UFC is probably the best example. For instance, I'm a 265-pounder, mixed martial arts, heavyweight division. The next division down is 205. There's a 60-pound gap between a hike from heavyweight to light heavyweight. The heaviest women's division in the UFC is 145 pounds. There's a 120 pound gap from the highest division, the heaviest division, to the heaviest division in women. That should tell you everything you need to know about the physical differences between men and women, but I guess we still have to sort it out. And if I'm being honest, I think people assigned male at birth playing in the WNBA would actually help the game, would help the ratings. It'd be much more entertaining. The real question is like prisons, in youth sports, right? Or some of these other things that we're doing, like teaching this stuff in classrooms. I'm totally against that. I'm not on that trans activism at all. But as far as, you know, basketball, let's do intramural co-ed. Yeah, I'm going to dominate, no doubt.
4: Well, what about people like Sophie Cunningham and these uppity racist white women?
3: See myself and Sophie Cunningham on a nice dinner date, a nice romantic dinner date.
4: So you don't want to hurt her, you just want to take care of her.
3: I'd love to pour a glass of wine, listen to some Sade, you know, dance with her if I can, and show her a good time.
4: So you oppose? Why do you think the WNBA is targeting some of their most popular players just because they're white?
3: Oh, jealousy. That's an easy one. Yeah, jealousy is one of the animating traits of modern day feminism and womanhood in our culture. And I say that with all due respect to the great women out there who aren't those kind of people. But, you know, the jealousy aspect is obvious. I mean, Caitlin Clark, the fact that they ranked Caitlin Clark as the 11th best player in their league is disrespectful to the game of basketball, let alone reality and truth. It's just disrespectful to the game. Caitlin Clark is not only a superstar and has brought a lot to the league. She is an incredible basketball player. Has two of the most important traits an athlete needs: anticipation and vision. And she's a master in both of them, which is why she's such a brilliant passer. And she has been since she was in high school. I remember watching Caitlin Clark play in high school here in Minnesota. Her team used to come and play some Minnesota team. So the way they treated Caitlin Clark and the fact that they ranked her as the 11th best player in the league tells you that the jealousy is out of control in their league.
4: Well, as these contradictions become clearer and clearer and clearer, we have logic on our side. I don't see how the system survives this. Royce White, where do people find you? And let's get you back up. I know you host Sunday Night Live, 6 to 8 p.m. most Sundays, but I'd love to get you on just for a general interview, getting out of the whole transgender debate into the politics, Trump, where it's all going. You know, I called for an end-to-end fighting. And that doesn't mean I'm not going to criticize Trump. It doesn't mean I'm not going to – they said, oh, you went back on the Trump train. No, I don't. Trump's now trying to get out of the wars legitimately. I'm worried about the midterms. I was criticizing Trump to get him to course correct. He's starting to do that. They said, oh, you went back on the Trump train. No, I'm created the Trump train with my listeners. I'm simply saying we shouldn't spend most of our time responding to neocons attacking us and we get baited into it, something that I admit I have been. How do we end this MAGA civil war? Or I heard you say you think it's healthy, and in ways I guess it is on policy. I just think the personality battles are distracting from the Democrat Socialists of America.
3: Well, I mean, your body of work and legacy speaks for itself. And you've been doing this much longer than any of us, and even President Trump, and even some of the most senior people around President Trump who have been in politics for a long time. So, you know, for you to have to justify yourself, it makes me laugh. I look at your critics and just say, come on, stop. Where were you in 91, right? I was born in 91, so I can't even really criticize you at all. But I will say, as a young candidate up and coming in the movement, and I am running for president. I didn't tell you that, Alex. I'm running for president. But I will say we have to all pray that President Trump gets this right, because he's still our best chance. Even to this day, he's still our best chance to do this with the least amount of violence and chaos or bloodshed. The reality, though, is, and I am starting to find myself more and more frustrated, mostly by my own Senate campaign, and I watched how the establishment works up close, right? You get a pro-choice. And first of all, the litmus test in this country for Christians, for people who have faith, and it is a spiritual war, is the abortion issue. I know everybody's like, well, that's not an issue anymore. It's back to the states, and Roe v. Wade are, you know, decided the Supreme. No. The principle is still the principle. If we lose the sanctity of life in our culture, you get Lindsey Clancy. And if you let the radical feminists who came out and protested for and raised $2 million for the Lindsey Clancys dominate your political culture, you are on the way to the abyss. And we are.
4: And I totally agree. So join me in the next few days, because I got Mike Adams waiting in the wings. We got you on late.
3: Yes.
4: But I wanted to play this Lindsey Clancy clip. We see the thousands of women worshiping her, screaming. They're like Elvis came by. They're throwing their panties at her. I mean, everything but that. Then you have footage. Crazy. And it's not just one clip. We have all these women worshiping her inside the courtroom. When she comes out, they get all crazy and look like demons. Roll that footage, just some of it. I mean, you talk about, abortion and partial birth abortion, now post-birth abortion. And I'm sorry, I'm just calling balls and strikes. What is up with liberal white women? I mean, you watch this footage slow down, and there's hours of this. These people get giddy when they see her. They're getting off on strangling children. What the hell? This is demon possession.
3: No doubt. It's demonic possession. But the point I was making, Alex, we conservative Christian men in this country have allowed this to happen. So for me, I'm more to the radical end, where I'm saying these Muslims need to be mass deported. These people in Dearborn, anybody who yells death to America within our country is a subversive. It's the same as yelling fire in public. We need to round these people up and deport them. The next people are these Marxists who yell death to America. Hey, you don't believe in citizenship? You don't want to be an American citizen? Renounce your citizenship. We'll drop you off to any country, socialist country you want, preferably China. Let's see how you fare in China. So I'm to the radical end of things, but, you know, we'll sort these things out over the campaign trail headed into 28.
4: Well, Royce, join me tomorrow. I didn't know you were running for president. You inject a lot of great issues and get high numbers. I think Mike Lindell's right. Clear fraud in Minnesota. No kidding. It's one of the worst fraud capitals out there. How do people find you again?
3: MVP of the WNBA first, and then we're going to go on to the Oval and so at some point in the future. All Royce right. White, all social medias. Thank you, sir. Good to see you again.
4: Thank you, Royce. Thanks for the time. Try to book him for a full hour, guys, if we can. All right, Mike Adams is great. Royce got late getting back to his studio, so we got Mike on 20 minutes late, but he's going to be with us for the next hour and 40 minutes. The great Mike Adams, the health ranger from naturalnews.com. So be sure and check that out and be sure and save that. Mike, there's so much to get into. AI, you got a special guest joining you in the fourth hour. Trump clearly trying to now get exit ramps. What changed? How will the Israel lobby strike back? What's your take on my call to end infighting, which I was clear. I just mean if it's personal, we shouldn't take the bait. On policies, we should still criticize groups and Trump. But I just think it's sucking the oxygen out to spend most of our time
5: had this
4: evidence. Mystery. Like we said, I had a methamphetamine lab in my basement. It's not. I don't have a basement. I don't have a methamphetamine lab. So at a certain point, I'm asking myself, I kind of, as you know, think out loud on air. These people always think there's some calculation to it. Yeah, the calculation is I'm thinking live out on air. So there's a lot of topics there. Mike, what do you want to tackle first?
6: All right. Well, yeah. Hey, by the way, I fully support what Royce White is doing there. I'm so glad you had him on. I was listening with great, you know, support again for, I mean, I guess, Alex, that's the first black trans woman that I would love to interview, black trans lesbian
4: yeah.
6: woman. Right. That's, I want to be clear about that. And I really support what he's doing. I think he's showing great courage. And I love the fact that he is, he's unafraid to do what he's doing. And he's really coming out and he's challenging the system for acceptance, which I think that's a really critical thing that needs to be done. So I'm so glad that you had him on. And I can't wait to listen to your interview with him tomorrow. It's going to be amazing.
4: Yes, sir. Now, I threw out my topics. I was just saying, get Mike on, whatever his topic is, I want to know. I know you got an AI expert on the dystopia coming up, but, I mean, what's front and center? You got the floor until we got a break in 7 minutes.
6: Okay, yeah. All right, so first thing I want to show you, I do have Aaron Day coming up next hour to talk about these breakthroughs in AI that most people aren't really fully tracking. So I sent your producers some still images based on your interview with Professor Jiang yesterday. And I want to start by showing you where AI is today, that what we can do in a decentralized manner at home, essentially, you know, on our own desktop using this technology. So what I did is I have a custom AI app that listens. I had it listen to your show with Professor Jiang, which was just absolutely brilliant, by the way. And of course, I interviewed him yesterday as well, but I'll be running that later this week. Then my system analyzed your conversation and built graphics, explanatory graphics, based on what you guys were talking about.
4: And these are incredible. So let's start showing these. Yeah, look at this. China's strategic response to Strait of Malacca dilemma. I mean, we'll show the HD of these. These are beautiful. These are power, and they're also very accurate. Wow. Thanks for making these.
6: Yeah, absolutely. I could send over the whole show of slides from what you did, but I want your audience to see. Can your producer show like just full screen one of them?
4: HD guys, can we show the HD of them? We sent them over. There you go.
6: Okay, that'd be perfect. Yeah, there's one. So again, the AI. So using an AI local model, which is actually the Qwen 27B model running on some NVIDIA hardware that I'll show you. It understood what you and Professor Jiang were talking about, and then it built the prompt structurally describing all of the objects and all of the interactions. There's the Strait of Malacca, the green dragon there representing China. As you know, you can see all the dynamics there, and there's multiple slides. So basically, what we can do today is we can have local AI, and this AI is not running in the cloud, although the image generator is a cloud-based image generator, but the prompt is running locally, decentralized, off-grid. And let me show you. This is the box that was running on right here. This is an ASUS box with a NVIDIA Spark chip in it, okay? So it doesn't take much in order to do this. And now this kind of power is available to everybody because of the Chinese models that are open source that, you know, the White House was threatening maybe to push back on open source models, but virtually the entire AI industry, you know, stood up and said to the White House, including Jensen Huang of NVIDIA, said, no, you can't attack open source. We need open source models in order to have innovation in the United States. Yeah, so you see, look at the incredible detail. That's exactly, if you go back to the transcript of what Professor Jiang was telling you about North Korea, the strategic detonator for China, that depicts exactly what he was talking about. And your questions and his answers back and forth. So Again, that's where technology is today. Now, also, I want to play it's about, if you're okay with it, Alex, it's about a 50-second clip of a music video that I rendered on my own hardware at home. And this is a music video for a song I created for a course I'm doing, and it's called Unbreakable. It's about genetic survival. But I want you to see what's possible. This is an anime character animated with incredible 3D movements. The music, I rendered it on Suno, but all the video was rendered using the Minimax H3 model at home. And I know your crew is very, very capable. You've done amazing AI
4: videos. But we're using off-site giant AI farms. You're doing this on little boxes, as your whole point is. This is what micro level is able to do.
6: My whole point, you're exactly right, Alex. My whole point is that they could take away anything in the cloud. They can censor the cloud. They can stop us from using it. They can meter it. They can make it more expensive. But when you own your own cognitive sovereignty or computing sovereignty, you will be able to augment your communication through images.
4: Well, you said this 4 years ago, and the first time I heard it, it's all going to be about centralized AI versus private AI.

0: Not just OpenAI, but actual private, and that's what they're going to try to outlaw. That's what we learned. Biden administration was saying, even big companies, no, you can't develop your own. We want one big secret one that looks like it's three companies. So you're saying the real revolution is you're not going to stop AI. The real revolution is going to be getting your own systems of AI and having it decentralized.
1: Exactly. So if you don't mind, let's run a portion of that music video. I think you'll be blown away that this was rendered locally.
0: Yeah, let's go out to break with this. But before we do that, it's only 40, 50 seconds long. Where do they find all this? At naturalnews.com?
1: Yeah, it's on Natural News or my course. I don't need to plug it here, but it's just.
0: Well, I want to go see all the rest of stuff you're doing, and then you also did one on the Israel First lobby and AIPAC. We'll come back from break with, but let's go to break with this video that you spit out on a little machine at your house. Here it is.

0: amazing. And Mike Adams is attacking the spike protein, the globalist attack on the DNA repair mechanism. And he did it on a little tiny baby computer. This is the future. Mike Adams is our guest. More straight ahead. Stay with us.
1: Good grief, Snoopy. The globalists are buying up everything, the country's falling apart, and nobody even looks up from their phone long enough to notice. Sometimes I think you're the only one around here who gets it, and you're a dog.
2: Obey. Consume. Do not question. Trust the screen. Your government knows
3: that he was being financed.
1: Cameras and people arguing with strangers on the internet at 3 a.m. Good grief. If you want the truth, you know where to find it. Turn off the mainstream media. They've lied to you long enough. Get the real story at alexjoneslive.com. Wake up. The globalists and big tech are controlling the narrative. Join me. Get the truth now.
4: We have to fight for our sovereignty. We have to fight to protect, again, what God gave us, which, I mean, our health is one of the biggest things. We're all, at this point, middle-aged. We're trying to have families. And I think with the transhumanist agenda, there is a little bit of a psyop afoot.
0: Where, I've said that the other day when I had you guys coming on. I said, we're doing something about what we can take control of. Mm. And then the last few years, Joe Rogan, one time at dinner, goes, about 3 years ago, you're fat. You're your own enemy. He does that to guests. It was like Theo Vaughn, too. Get off that Prozac, you idiot. And people were mad at him. That's tough love Joe does. And he's there with Sean Johnson, the Navy SEAL guy that I'd known for years, wasn't really friends. Sean goes, fine, I'll train you. I'll meet you every morning. And I said, all right, let's do it. And then I lost like 70 pounds, and I kind of halfway cut back and gained back 10. But now I'm back where I was. I'm going to go even lower. But the whole point is that Joe goes, you know, you're your own worst enemy. You think the globalists are going to kill you. You're killing yourself. And so that's where Masterpiece comes in. That's where doing all this comes in. I mean, this is real, folks. Methylene blue works. Bovine colostrum works. This, you'll get Masterpiece.com. The Masterpiece is unbelievable.
5: We are at a crossroads with the survival of the human species. And the people that have all the resources and all have spelled that out very clearly to us. And the things that they are putting inside of our body to complete that, mission. You got to get out. The fact of the matter is, zeolite, which is one of the main ingredients of Masterpiece,

0: has been proven in all ways to remove every toxin that it's looked at grabbing. It performs. That's why it's called the master binder.
1: But yours is different.
0: It's completely different.
1: Because it doesn't just pull stuff. It brings in the key sea minerals.
0: Yes, absolutely. So any way that you would actually test Masterpiece out, which would be like its pH, its molecular composition, its molecular ratio, if it's isotonic and whatnot, it is identical to blood plasma. You're talking about marine plasma, sea plasma, minerals. It is the same molecular composition of as your blood profile. And so why does that matter? Blood is life. When you are grabbing the problem with our bodies, with the toxins in there, which is disrupting how our bodies perform on every level, it's literally made our bodies mineral deficient. Toxins take the place of minerals. So when the Masterpiece is carrying in minerals, when it takes a toxin, it's giving the perfect minerals right there at that time. That's why everyone that looks at the testing, whether it's our hair tissue mineral analysis practitioners, our blood testers, which we've done three different independent third-party labs doing different blood testing, they've never seen results like
1: that. Yeah, so regular zeolite just pulls out bad stuff and doesn't replace it. This is zeolite with a good thing, pulls out bad, it goes bloop, good.
0: Yeah. Our bodies are magical if you get the poisons out.
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4: Waging war on corruption. It's Alex Jones coming to you live from the front lines of the info war.
1: Well, Mike Adams is a true visionary, and all the guests we have on a routine basis are visionaries. And it sounds like, wow, there are a lot of visionaries. Well, no, there's 10 billion people on the planet, and I've found a few hundred of them. And people ask how I know so much. Well, I just listen to people that are right over and over again. And you have to understand, the corporate media has given lies to sell you. Now, when they can put truth in, they'll do it. If it doesn't affect the power structure, they'll try to mix some poison in with the cheese they're putting on the mousetrap. But I love whenever I get up here and I make a larger statement how both leftist and mainline Republicans try to say, what's he getting out of that? Like, who paid him? Well, that's because they're all paid one way or another. I've known Mike 20-plus years, all his published books, his stuff, his pedigree's clear. I'm not defending myself. I'm trying to teach people how to recognize what's real and what's not. I've been on there 32 years. And people found me popping up politically, since I was in high school working for Pat Buchanan's campaign. We can have George Humphrey on when I was a high school senior. He was the head of the campaign in Austin, Texas, and I was delivering yard signs everywhere, one of their best volunteers. And then I went and volunteered downtown at the main tabulation center, reported fraud that got picked up by the news, and the state commission admitted fraud. And I testified at the county commissioners when I'm 18 years old. You think that was a Qatari funding? Working for Pat Buchanan when I was 18 and on the campaign trail taking photos that were published in major newspapers? I don't have to explain this to people. The point is, all these other people that have come along, a lot of great people too, I'm not saying everybody's bad. When they get up there on the news and they say, General Flynn takes money, they don't say where. I take money, they don't say where. And I know for damn sure I'm not taking farm money. I'm funded by you at thealexjonesshow.com. It really pisses me off, but they've got to attack the real thing. What's a body snatcher do when it's creating a clone? It kills the original. That's what we're dealing with, is they can't deal with the real McCoy. I've known Mike over 20 years. His whole body of work is pro-human. That's why he gets attacked. And I'm not trying to even defend us. I just see that we're under attack continually. And I think we don't spend enough time, Mike, sometimes differentiating for people. And I don't know if you, I want to get back to these other great graphics and AI you put out, but in a few minutes, or I want to get your take on the situation and how you even describe what is infighting is fighting something that doesn't matter, that hurts humanity in the general. It's still important to respond to lies, but at the same time, I feel like I, at even some levels, have gotten too much in infighting when I've always been good at not doing it. And I don't want to be destructive with the midterms. I'm very upset with the Republicans, though overall that party at many levels is better with better candidates. But how do you thread that needle to put enough pressure on Trump to off-ramp the war, do the right thing, while at the same time not flame-throwing the movement, even though it's Trump's actions that have killed the approval ratings that are causing it. I'm not worried about being blamed with the midterms being lost, but I want people to understand why they were lost. I think it's important in context of history so we don't make these mistakes again. But just table that for now because I just popped in my head and I went there because Qatari told me to. But first...
5: I'm happy to comment on that, actually.
1: Okay, and then we'll go back in your incredible AI graphics. Go ahead.
5: Well, as I see it, you know, you and I and many, many people are disappointed with some of the actions Trump has taken. We want him to get back on track as quickly as possible. We want the U.S. economy to get back on track. We want energy prices to get more affordable again, especially diesel. It's going to affect farming and transportation in a big way coming
1: up.
5: Yeah,
1: we're not getting NGO money. We're not getting government contracts.
5: Right.
1: You and I are both entrepreneurs selling products. We don't like a bad economy.
5: We don't, no. I mean, we are impacted. You know, there'll be surcharges on all the shippers, the UPS or FedEx or USPS. It will affect our businesses in a big way, yours and mine and all of us who sell physical product. We want Trump to get back on track. And what at least me personally, what I am sometimes infuriated by is that Trump appears to be listening to a very select group of people that surround him that do not have, they don't share the same interests as the American people or the American farmers or
1: neocons.
5: Ranchers, as we saw recently.
1: Neocons.
5: Right. Right, exactly. So what I see, what, in my opinion, what people like Dan Bongino are doing is really kind of lashing out as a distraction to try to just throw blame onto people like you or me or others or Tucker Carlson or what have you. And, of course, it's all complete nonsense. It's just like you said, you know, you and I have known each other for 25 years. And, you know, we haven't always agreed on everything, but we've always known, like I've always known that you are your own person. You don't take money from anybody to say anything. In fact, they tried to financially obliterate you over and over and over again because they couldn't buy you. They could not buy you. And you and I, over the years, we've had private conversations. You know, I've had, you know, buyout offers. You've had buyout offers, like big offers, right? We both said no repeatedly. Your offers were huge. I'm not going to say, but I think that your audience knows that there, you know, somebody could try to throw billions at you to buy you off and you would still say no because it's your principle. It's what you stand for. In fact, it has cost you that $1.5 billion judgment to stand your ground. So anybody saying that you're taking money from somebody to say something, they're just talking out of their ass, frankly.
1: It's also very reckless of him because I could win a lawsuit on that. So why is he so reckless? Yeah. He accuses Flynn of being a traitor and an enemy of America with no proof. When Flynn is an incredible person.
5: Look, I think you're right to de-escalate and just say, look, Dan Bongino, we send you love. We want to truly make America better. We want to make America great again. We think Trump is on the wrong path right now. But
1: and by the way, they then spin it. It trended top of X that I'm losing and now I want to – they started the fight. Trump is already so wrecked. I look at the Democrat Socialists. He's starting to course correct on war. I'm just like, why is this our main thing we're doing here? It should be AI and globalism and what you do. I was thinking aloud, and then I'm like, Dan, why are you accusing me and my family of being traitors? Stop. And then they spin it like, oh, Dan's kicking your ass like I'm in junior high. And part of me just says, okay, watch you lose the midterms, but then that only hurts us in the end. I'm not in a fight with these people, even though the neocons expertly came in the last year and a half, started fights with all of us. A lot of us took the bait. I did it partially. Others, I think, course corrected too far. I'll just say it like Tucker. And I love Tucker, but I mean, you know, the some of the stuff. And I'm just being honest here. So we'll quantify, because you're always good at quantifying, because I know we kind of have some of the same feeling on this. How do you not in fight, but at the same time state stuff, you know, when it's wrong? And I mean, Bongino's now calling for Marjorie Taylor Greene's arrest. I mean, the guy's out of control.
5: Really? That's crazy.
1: Well, she's a stochastic terrorist.
5: Marjorie Taylor Greene is a great American patriot who stood her ground, and she has real principles, and that's why they forced her out of Congress, by the way. So I think Marjorie Taylor Greene has a very bright and powerful future in whatever she chooses to do. And
1: I know her well in person. She's a very sweet, real person.
5: She is, yeah, she is. And for you, I would just say you don't have to defend yourself even at all because your audience already knows your track record. Your track record speaks for itself. You know, it's like accusing you of whatever. It would be like if somebody accused me of not knowing about nutrition or something. It's like, come on, I mean, that's just absurd, right? Your track record speaks for itself. You've been doing this for decades, and you've been right again and again and again, and right early. See, that's the difference. You're right early. Like, it's easy for somebody in mainstream media to come along after the fact. Oh, yeah, you know, now we're admitting that, you know, vaccines have killed some children. Like, that was just admitted in the mainstream media. Well, you and I were saying that in 2021, warning people not to take them.
1: Mike, you were saying it 25 years ago, so was I. And it's disgusting how vindicated we are. We don't want to be vindicated. We want it to stop. Well, here's an example. Tim Pool has attacked people that criticize the Israel lobby, met with Netanyahu secretly. Then when he gets caught, he says, well, I admitted it once you got caught. Now he's anti-Israel running the U.S. Good. But the point is only once he got exposed. And I don't have a hard-on for Tim.
5: Yeah.
1: It's just that he attacked me first. Then he plays dumb and goes, why are you attacking me? And I'm like, I'm not, dude. I just, at a certain point, I need to not make decisions in the afternoon because I'm still smart, but I get tired. I get pissed. And that's what happened yesterday. I was about to attack Mongino saying, oh, we know him and Flynn take foreign money. And I'm like, dude, those are fighting words, man. I mean, I've been through hell. I don't take money from people. I couldn't even take money and lie. I'm like autistic. I just say what I think. But then I was about to shoot a video attacking him, and I said, this is wrong. This is not about me and Mongino. Well, you know what I mean? It's just stupid.
5: If you were funded by Qatar, which is an absurd idea, why would you need the AlexJonesStore.com? Why would you need to go through all the trouble of formulating products and having a warehouse and doing fulfillment and shipping and having Rex involved? You know all, I mean, Rex has, God bless him, he's been through all the detailed problems of dealing with fulfillment centers. You know what I'm talking about, right? Because we have the same challenges. This is extremely difficult. If you were just getting free money falling out of the sky or coming out of the Persian Gulf, why would you have a store? Why, I mean, your store is your funding lifeline. It's so obvious. And you guys, I don't even know how to say this. Like, I saw you have a special on this ready mount magnetic quick draw pistol mount, right? You're selling it for $20. I used to pay like $75 for that. You did it with the belt. You did it with all these other things. You have these incredible nutritional formulations. What is this? Atomic defense. I'm going to talk about that because people don't even understand how good that formulation is. You're not playing around with this. You hire expert formulators. You're not selling like off the shelf, you know, Walmart garbage multivitamins or whatever. You're not doing that at all.
1: Well, neither are you. Well, that's because Mojo. I want to treat people like I want to be treated. But enough about. I just wanted your advice on because then they all got vitriolic and said, "Oh, you're groveling back in." No, Trump's been discredited. He's in trouble with 30% approval rating. And then I'm like, why are we beating the dead horse into the ground if he's starting to pull back on the war? Doesn't mean we endorse him or want back in. We're just saying. Let me ask you this. How much time should we spend on the Democrat, you know, Socialist of America and the globalist versus Trump? Because I catch myself, even though I've got all this important news, I catch myself because I'm personally wounded by this betrayal, spending too much time. How do you split that? I mean, how do you make that decision?
5: Well, I think that the whole MAGA movement was among people who recognized that they saw Trump as the last chance to save the Republic because the empire was collapsing. Well, it is. It continues to collapse now. And the culture is collapsing. You know, so many elements, the currency, et cetera. The democratic socialists, as they call themselves, if they gain power, they will absolutely wreck this nation. They will complete the destruction just like that. And they will. Look at what they did after J6. Look how the FBI fanned out across the country and arrested, you know, like 1,500 people and threw some of them into torture, actual isolation torture for years. They will do that in spades if they get back into power come January, just even with a House majority. They will leverage that in every way they can. And if they get the White House beginning, you know, in 2029 when they would come into power, watch out because they will literally arrest every person tied to the Trump administration, and they will absolutely wreck whatever's remaining of the economy and the currency at that time. There's no question in my mind.
1: Exactly. But so I'm watching them lick their lips, and then I'm wondering, literally, I don't tell Harrison what to say. I just say, Harrison, what do you think we should do? I notice we both obsess on this because it's so incredible, Israel trying to take over our Pentagon and everything, but we're spending like 10% of our time on the Democrats. I think we need to spend half. I mean, or...
5: I don't know. I don't know what the right ratio is, but if Trump doesn't, in my opinion, if he doesn't immediately turn around and start putting the interests of America first, not some foreign nation, not some infiltrators, not people who are speaking into his ear like worm tongue, you know, if he doesn't put America first, then I think we're done. I think the empire literally just goes on a cascading collapse over
1: the
5: next few years.
1: Talk about that, because you're an expert on finance. The bond market, it failed. QE Unlimited Infinity failed. They admit that. All these globalist forces actually want us to collapse. Trump was opposing that at first. I think he now figures out he's been set up. Can you speak to where we are when you say we're already in collapse? I mean, we are, folks. Let's just admit it. I'm not going to lie to people.
5: Well, yeah, I mean, look at what Treasury Secretary Bessent just announced. Operation, Epic Outcast, right? Targeting Iran with just secondary sanctions against even Chinese banks, for example. I think what Bessent is admitting is that it's America that's the economic outcast. I mean, because he's forcing the world to choose between the Western financial system versus being able to trade with everybody else in the world. And, you know, what are you going to do? You're going to go to India and say, hey, India, you can't buy or sell textiles or fertilizer with Iran, or we're going to clobber all your banks and we're going to, you know, destroy you economically and destroy your currency. And Bessent admits that Scott Bessent, I mean, he admitted this, that he conducts campaigns of currency terrorism against Iran in order to weaken the Iranian regime and cause runaway inflation in Iran. Well, from my point of view, Alex, he's doing the same thing to us. This is economic terrorism, in my opinion, against the United States. And it's the American people that are going to be paying all these higher prices.
1: Well, you were one of the first to say it, and I didn't think it was wrong. I respect you. But I remember seeing one of your posts reposting somebody when they first hit the tariffs, and you said, I think it's Ludnick insider trading. It's going to fail. Then the Supreme Court wrote a letter to Trump saying if you'd wrote the section right, you'd have won. It was written wrong. And then Ludnick got all the insurance money from it. You can't make this up.
5: Right. And the tariffs, even though initially, I supported the idea of so-called fair trade through tariffs, but that's when.
1: But not wrong, not deployed wrong, not deployed as a tax against the people, and then an insurance scam.
5: It raises the cost of goods to the American people, and more importantly, think about this: if you're a cattle rancher in America today, if you're in Kansas or Oklahoma or Texas, you're a cattle rancher, you have lost the ability to have a predictable future revenue stream.
1: And you've got a graphic for that. Yeah, let's talk about your AI graphic on that with this Argentinian beef. And then Trump just says, just trust me. Tell us about that.
5: Yeah, well, I write these prompts and I build up these graphics that help visualize these issues. And that's, you know, America first. You should protect the American farmer and the rancher. You know, the farmers are growing feed for the ranchers. So when you allow these 300,000 tons of so-called product for beef to come in from Argentina, all of a sudden, what you've created is an environment of lack of predictability for U.S. ranchers. And I know a lot of ranchers, and I asked them this question, like, what does this mean for you? And they said, well, it means we're not going to grow our herds out because we don't know what the future price of cattle is going to be in the United States, because Trump just will come along and, boom, slash the value of your existing herd. So in a time when we need domestic food resilience, we need to support our ranchers and our local farmers. Trump is doing the opposite right now to try to make beef prices more affordable before the midterms. So it's an election stunt that actually hurts the American farmer.
1: And I know you raise a bunch of animals and have a big farm, so you're in the game. We're old-time ranchers. We only have a limited herd just for the tax write-off, because we couldn't even pay the property taxes without the tax exemption. But I know the business, four major beef packers who've squeezed the producers so much that they can't make money, so that's why the herd's at historic lows, half of what it was just 20 years ago, is because of the greed of the packers. Now we're going to bring in foreign beef to suppress that further, but it's a perfect example, Tyson and all these plants closing down, because they squeeze producers so much, and this is something I do know is beef production, so I know some of the biggest guys in the country got out 10 years ago because they said they've made it unprofitable. Then they wonder why the supply is not there. This is insane.
5: Yeah, exactly. See, after this stunt runs through the system, then in 2027, where's our beef going to come from if we don't keep having, you know, these tariffs dropped on the import deals and so on? We need domestic beef production. You know,
1: we've got to end the monopoly, oligopoly logjam that will make it profitable for producers, not destroy our domestic production through greed and have the beef packers ship in foreign beef.
5: And one of the best ways that all your listeners can support that is to find your local rancher and work directly with your rancher.
1: It's the best beef anyways.
5: Locally. Absolutely it is. And what I do, you know, there's an outfit in Austin that has unvaccinated cow beef, that, you know, the most delicious brisket, you know, imaginable. There, all over the country, there are places you can go to that that will sell you beef directly, many times unvaccinated cows or, you know, more free range, fed much healthier diets, et cetera, not just, you know, feeding on just dry hay all the time, but open field, you know, grazing. You can get that kind of beef. Are you going to pay more for it than the cheap beef from Argentina? Yeah, you are. But your health is worth it, you know.
1: And as you scale up and buy local, it will create a bigger market, and then prices will go down. So let's hit this before you take over with this huge guest next hour. You have another one, Critique of Christian Zionism and Israeli Hubris. Clearly, we could predict that they would create a nuclear umbrella and a new alliance based under Pakistan with nukes. We both predicted it came true. What do you think of Israel's hubris when they would announce the Greater Israel Project that they denied for decades, and then now the whole world's turning against them? Is there some master plan, a false flag? What do you think the thinking is of the Likudniks?
5: Well, again, that graphic you're showing there, that came out of your conversation with Professor Jiang yesterday. And Professor Jiang, of course, has a very elaborate, detailed explanation of all of this. I think the arrogance of them announcing the Greater Israel Plan and having the map, which, I mean, think about the geography. It means they have to attack and destroy Lebanon. It means they have to actually attack southern Turkey. They have to overrun parts of Saudi Arabia. Yeah, Syria and Jordan and also, you know, Iraq and so on. That seems crazy. You know, on the global stage, the idea that just one nation is going to just declare this is all ours because we say God told us that, even though that covenant has been broken 1,000 times over since the Old Testament and Abraham and so on. I mean, that's absurd. Like, where's your real estate deed to southern Turkey? You know, where's your deed to Lebanon? Now, you don't get to just run around and take all the countries that you want just because you say your God told you that. Well, you know, guess what? If everybody behaved that way, the whole world would be burning down and the whole world would be genocided.
1: Sure, but so they've been doing it with excuses and funding terrorists and funding Hamas and piecemeal. Why then abandon stealth, you know, by deception? You will do your warfare and win. Why shift to F you? You know, we're doing whatever we want. We're going to burn all of Lebanon, kill. We're invincible, red heifer. I mean, this is megalomania.
5: Yeah, well, I think Professor Jiang is right on this point, which is that they are accelerationists. They want to accelerate the end times because they truly believe that God will intervene and save them at the last minute at their final moment of potential destruction.
1: God is on Ben Gavir's side.
5: I don't think that's how it's going to play out.
1: Take one look at that guy and when he says, you think that's God's standard bearer?
5: No.
1: I don't think you say that. I'm asking the public. Do you think
5: right.
1: You look at these people, is this holiness? Is this goodness?
5: Well, in my view, they are some of those really evil people like that support just mass murder and killing and torture. Yeah, they're answering to some entity. It's not the God you and I know. That's for sure, right? So the way this plays out is, I think, very different from what they expect. But who knows? There's a lot of moving parts in this. And this gets back to Trump. You know, why is Trump continuing to put that agenda first over, you know, American farmers?
1: Well, Victor Boots said it. Notice as soon as he launched the attack on Iran, the corporate media pulled back from Epstein.
5: Yeah, exactly. But look, Alex, and I'm going to cover this some next hour, but we are facing a very real diesel crisis that's going to hit us hard in the United States. And, you know, I believe you've interviewed Dr. Chris Martinson, who has been tracking that issue very, very closely. And diesel rationing could become a reality. You know, the fact that Bessent just announced this, you know, this economic outcast plan, that is guaranteed, Alex, to extend the large closure of the Strait of Hormuz, which is still almost entirely really closed, that's guaranteed to extend another 90, 100 days, almost certainly, probably till the end of the year. What happens is in 2027, Alex, you and I are going to be talking about the diesel rationing in America or the $10 a gallon diesel prices. We're going to be talking about the people starving to death in Somalia and Bangladesh and other countries.
1: I remember having you on in February of 2020. You were the first guy. You said, watch Nexter lockdowns. And that was months ahead of it. No one had said it. They snuck up. The Chinese gathering in San Francisco's okay. Everything's fine. You predicted that. Russia's not even exporting diesel now. I mean, diesel's already up at like, you know, $5+. Most farmers saying they're not doing their full planning is not even because of fertilizer, yeah. It's diesel. This is existential. This is already baked in.
5: Remember, the economy, the U.S. economy doesn't run on oil. It runs on diesel. And diesel is a distillate of oil. And diesel, you know, you can only produce so much diesel based on the, per barrel of oil and the type of oil that you have. You need the heavier crude oil, and your refineries have to be set up to produce that diesel, not just gasoline or, whatever, naphtha or other things. And remember that over the last 2 years, I believe, we had two major closures of refineries in the United States. One of them, I think it was a Phillips 66 refinery, and there was another one, I forgot the name, but that, I think it's about 400,000 barrels of essentially a diesel equivalent per day that has been taken offline in the United States. And that's, Alex, that's a throwback to the climate cultism and trying to shut down the energy infrastructure in this country. We're going to be paying the price for that for years to come. It's going to hurt us.
1: Well, that's what the globalists said.
5: It's only being made worse by the war.
1: They said, we'll use a war as the next great reset because the central banks have unlimited fiat currency. They want to do that. Let's do 5 more minutes. Then you've got your special guest coming up. You're going to host with them, Mike Adams, naturalnews.com. Don't forget, I'm at alexjoneslive.com. That's the new news site. And on X, the real Alex Jones. We're fighting hard. 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You are the backers. All our success is because of you. I salute you and thank you. My fellow patriots, the first thing the globalists and the leftists do when they want to silence you is go after your merchant accounts. 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Amazon, all of the major big tech is watching you. 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

0: want to play this Ben Bergeron clip. He's a very respected journalist, so we know it's not AI. It's real footage of him driving down the highway, and there is a giant tractor trailer full of dead cows, and then he keeps going. There's more. Now, I know a little bit about ranching enough to be dangerous, more than 99% of people. Worked in large animal vet. We have a ranch, cows, all of it. So, but when you've got dead cows like this, you normally just burn them or bury them. So I've never seen an example with a die-off of a disease or anything that doesn't hit the news where you would have an 18-wheeler of dead cows. For those who don't know, whether it's a deer or a pig or a cow, if you shoot one or slit one's throat or however you're doing it, you've got like an hour maximum to cut the guts out because the acid goes through, and then the whole thing gets covered in bacteria, and it ruins the animal, okay? So you got to get the guts out really quick. So the fact is you've got a huge tractor trailer full of dead cows, and where is it going? Why would you – what is the point of that? This should be in a major investigation. This is bizarre. Let's roll it with audio. Roll it.
1: I've never seen a trailer load of that before. How many dead cows does it take to fill up a tractor trailer? I can't imagine. With all the regulations in California, I cannot imagine that is legal. But then again, these same Democrat idiots allow illegals to drive semi-trucks. So you never know. Shout out to PETA. Hopefully that's going to halal meats, not to mine.
0: Well, you under law, you can't sell that meat. So let's stop there. Those look like Holstein milk cows. That's the most classic black and white cow, if you look at the video. Were they given the Bill Gates weird feed that affects their stomach? This is a big red flag here, Mike. What do you think's going on?
2: Yeah, I have no idea what that is, but I agree. It doesn't look legal. It doesn't look like it's healthy for our economy. It probably there's either a herd die off or a whole herd was culled because the prices are plummeting and it becomes too expensive to feed them. Now remember, fertilizer is also becoming much more expensive. So feed costs for the ranchers are growing. And as you know, Alex, if your family has enough land, then the feed's essentially free except during, you know, winter or drought. But if you don't have enough land, if you're doing high density cattle ranching, then all the feed is imported, and then that's very sensitive to the
0: sure.
2: The
0: you mainly bring in feed for milk cows. My point is, they would normally slaughter milk cows. Why would you take a valuable commodity? Just look at those legs and things. I don't see any of the big bruising or things that be caused different diseases. Those look like healthy dead cows to me. If you just look at their bellies and feet, looks like they were cold. This looks like blowing up warehouses, deliberate sabotage. I mean, I'm just saying an analysis of this with all the data points I have, it just doesn't – this is not natural. You don't load a bunch of dead cows up like that. You take them to a slaughterhouse and slaughter them. With a disease, you bury them in place. What is this? This has never before been seen.
2: Well, I want to remind you that in the early days of COVID – and remember, you had Doc Pete Chambers on at that time. He was part of a task force in Texas that was required to go shut down meat processing plants – because of PCR tests, and he was trying to give them a heads-up warning to try to prevent them from being shut down because Doc Chambers is, you know, he's a high-integrity Texan.
0: Yeah, so how do we know they didn't show up with some FDA thing into this?

0: Yeah, exactly. It could easily be something like that because the PCR test is a total fraud for diagnosis. They can show up anywhere. They can claim they have a PCR test, and they can say, you got to kill all those cows. You got to kill all those chickens. You got to kill, 5 million chickens.
1: Ostriches.
0: So they can cause food shortages at any time.
1: Wow. Tell us about the guests coming up, Mike.
0: I've got Aaron Day joining us, and he used AI to beat the court system in New Hampshire for his Senate seat candidacy. And we're going to talk about why AI can help empower people at the grassroots level in a decentralized fashion.
1: We know about the dark side of AI, but how can the people use AI and decentralize it? Mike Adams, special guest, straight ahead. Channel IP.
2: 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It's amoebas, it's microplasms. It is so important. These two together, I mean, ivermectin is a Nobel Prize winning for this, but minbenazole is the big one. And folks, it isn't just parasites. Just search minbenazole studies. Just put that into a search engine and you'll see congressional hearings. You'll see top scientists. 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And a lot of people went there yesterday. A lot of people got it. 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
0: All right, welcome to the fourth hour. I'm Mike Adams, and I've just had an amazing conversation with Alex in the last hour. If you didn't see that, go back and check it. And in this hour, I've got a special guest, Aaron Day, joining me here with some very important breakthrough information about how we can use AI technology in a pro-human way, a pro-liberty way, to take back our power from the centralized control system. And this is really going to be the focus of my topic today, is exactly how you can take advantage of this structure now. Where, we talk about decentralization, we talk about getting off the grid, being able to have our own medicine, our own food, our own parallel monetary systems, which would be having gold or silver or crypto or what have you. But what about machine cognition? If you don't know how to use AI, you're going to be left behind in the economy that's changing rapidly every day. And if you don't have access to your own local sovereign AI, you're going to be in a world of hurt. So our guest today, Aaron Day, he is one of the top experts. And he and I have had a lot of conversations off camera about how to use local AI to achieve extraordinary things. So he joins us right now by video. So welcome, Aaron. Great to have you on today.
4: Hi, Mike. Great to be on. Great to see you again.
0: It's great to see you. So let's start out with your success there of how you used AI against really, I think, a corrupt court system that was trying to bar you from your candidacy. Can you give us that brief?
4: I won't go into the long story on this, but I've run for office before. I ran for U.S. Senate in 2016, and I cost the sitting senator the race at that time. And it was the most expensive U.S. Senate race per capita in the history of the United States. And so I decided to run again based on this idea that you can use a third party to hold the other two parties accountable. So I'm running again for U.S. Senate. Well, people didn't like the fact that I did this in 2016. The establishment didn't like it. The Republican Party didn't like it. And so they tried to keep me off the ballot. And so when I went and signed my what's called declaration of candidacy, they said it was illegitimate. They said, well, you're not a resident where you're domiciled, and therefore you can't be on the ballot. And so it's true that my registration was in a different town. So that very day, I went and changed my registration and then came back and refiled. And they rejected me again. Well, it turns out that the United States Constitution determines who's qualified to run for U.S. Senate. And there are only three permissible criteria. You have to be 30 years old, you have to be a citizen of the United States for 9 years, and you have to be a resident in the state at the time of the election. You don't have to be a registered voter at all. So their requirement was unconstitutional. So I appealed to the ballot law commission at the state level, and they rejected me 4-1 on political grounds because some of the people that were actually on the committee were appointed by family members of one of the guys that I'm running against. So I sued them in federal court. And I filed a bunch of paperwork. I filed an emergency temporary restraining order. I filed a preliminary injunction, the whole nine yards. And it was accepted. And we had a full hearing. So I went up against the assistant AG in an actual hearing. And the magistrate ruled completely in my favor, which the state to this day is still continuing to object to. They're still trying to violate my constitutional rights. They're still trying to violate disenfranchise the almost 5,000 people who signed petitions to get me on the ballot, but we're going to prevail across the way. And I was able to do all of this.
0: Critically, you used AI for your legal, or for some of your legal research. You didn't hire an attorney to do this, right? You effectively represented yourself, but you use AI augmentation in order to achieve your legal arguments. Is that correct?
4: Yes, so I'm pro se. So, yeah, I represented myself, but I used AI entirely for the entire process to file all of the documents to – I actually used it for everything, not only the research, the drafting of the documents. I ran simulations on how the case was likely to go. So I ran simulations based on who the actual magistrate was, who was from the AG's office. We did a deep dive into – their cases and where they were like, how they were likely to judge based on the way that they've written opinions in the past. I constructed what are called red teams to try to tear apart the argument. And I used multiple different AIs. I didn't use just one AI, but there's one really important part about this. Because when you say you used AI, somebody's like, oh, you went into ChatGPT and you type, you know, respond to this lawsuit. Or in this case, I actually filed the lawsuit. I sued them. And that's not the case. And there have been cases where lawyers have been reprimanded and fined because the AI hallucinated. And it, you know, they cited, you know, Barney Rubble versus Fred Flintstone or cases that didn't exist or completely inaccurate material. So I used AI to build a citation tracker. So we pulled all of the case files down to my hard drive. And when it was drafting, it validated every single element of the brief based on the actual citations which were on my computer. So there was absolutely no situation here where I was going to cite inaccurate information. And interestingly, our AI found that the assistant AG had errors in their legal documents. They actually cited the case, and they did it again even in their appeal. And so overall, I spent about 200 hours of my time using AI for this, but I actually asked AI to estimate. I want to read this, and I think this is humorous. I said, how much would it have cost in legal fees to have a lawyer draft this case? And it said, estimate $75,000 to $150,000 at this point with a competent New Hampshire litigation boutique, $250,000 to $400,000 with a national election law firm. And it goes and explains, you know, 30 to 50 hours for this, 60 to 100 hours for this. But then it goes on to say, call it 175 to 290 hours at a blended rate. But then beyond that, you know, the last part of it, it says, you know, two footnotes. A firm probably would have produced fewer documents, but nobody bills a client for 5 model simulations, 13-seat red teams, and 173 rehearsal cards. That layer isn't purchasable price. And tomorrow you have the one thing retainer covers, the candidate arguing his own right to run.
0: So what you just demonstrated there, Aaron, and by the way, what website can people find for you for your Senate run? I just want to give that out.
4: Day2026.com.
0: What is it? Just Day2026?
4: Day2026.com, Day2026.com.
0: Okay, great. Sorry, there was a slight delay. But I got it, day2026.com. But what you just demonstrated is that, see, previously the legal system was only accessible by people of incredible financial means, really, of wealth, or you had to go into debt to do it. The case that you just argued, what you just described there, would have cost hundreds of thousands of dollars to have a law firm draft and do the research and so on, right? I mean, I've been billed like 50 hours of just researching this one issue, you know. It's like, well, okay, Well, you did. It still took your time, right? But now you reduce the cost of that to the cost of tokens. Tokens coming out of AI engines, and tokens are cheap. You know, I mean, machine cognition is very, very cheap, and even the most expensive tokens are like $50 per million output tokens. That would be, you know, Fable 5 or something. And I'm sure you use other engines that are much, much cheaper than that. Do you want to talk about what was your total actual hard cost of in tokens of this project?
4: It cost me a couple of $100s, in part because I did use, you know, I have like a Claude Max subscription, which I, and this is a funny story of this. So do you remember when they released this Claude Mythos, and then they first released Claude Fable, and it was only live for like, 3 days. Well, it turns out I drafted the original documents in the first 3 days when it was released before Howard Lutnick got involved, and they basically nerfed the model. They actually stripped away a lot of the functionality of Fable. So it just so happens, as a stroke of luck, I filed some of the initial work during that time when the new model was released. But then I subsequently used other models. I've used DeepSeek. I've used Kimi and other models. As I mentioned, there were 5 or 6 different models that were used in running the simulations and doing a lot of the fact checking. And of course, I pulled the information onto my local computer. So now I'll give you, so the state objected to the ruling, and it took them 7 days to draft. And I drafted a response to their objection. Well, it actually took me an hour, but I filed it 12 hours later. And wow. It's because I already had it set up. My environment was set up. Oh, I forgot to mention, I created a virtual advisory board of the top legal scholars on election law. So it's kind of the lens AI was looking at it through was from the lens of some of the top people in this area. And so then I actually formed another advisory board. I looked at it like, you know, you look at these legal briefs and how this works. I'm like, well, there is a bit of an art to this. And so I didn't know the answer to this, but who are known to, you know, write the most powerful briefs? You know, the kind of briefs that actually stand up in a state where people actually will share it around, right? When you have some of these big constitutional law cases. And so I had another advisory board after the main legal arguments were drafted that would put the polish on how to write it and how to frame it in a way that kind of carried the message.
0: I want to be clear. When you say advisory board, you're talking about virtual AI personalities that are analyzing your case and giving you their viewpoint. So, I mean, I just want the audience to understand. You didn't involve any other humans in this process.
4: Correct. Yeah. Sorry, I didn't make that clear. Yeah. There are virtual advisory boards. And so when it's going through and doing reasoning, when I ask it a question, it'll actually show me the virtual advisory boards and what their reasoning is and even their debate back and forth. And then I always have the final say. So what it'll do is it'll give me, as we're going through and trying to address a particular issue, it'll say, well, here's where it came out. Here's where these advisors came out. Or maybe they had a consensus, but what do I think and where do I want to push? And so it was a phenomenal problem. I'm not a lawyer. And so, you know, the biggest issue for me on this was I knew we beat them in terms of the documents. I had different AIs not associated with any of my accounts or anything, just look at this document, look at this document, who has the better argument. And I think in 6 or 7 different AIs, the state's case was an average of C. And mine was an average of A-. And so we knew we had them there, but the weakest link for me was I'm not a lawyer and I had to go in front of the magistrate. So I'm like, well, how am I going to fare here? So you'll love this. I actually created 10 AI songs with mnemonic devices so that it would repeat, like, here's what this case is about. This is what this case is about. Kind of like you were presumably in law school doing training for this. So I'd go for walks and I'm listening to these songs with information. I then had the AI create a binder for me

0: completes the task.
1: Okay, we can stop it there. But Aaron, you're very familiar with video rendering. Did you imagine that this calendar year that we could render something like that locally without using Seedance, without using, you know, whatever? I mean, local rendering? You saw the complexity of that scene and the character creation. You might be muted. I don't know. I'm not hearing Aaron.
2: There we go. I didn't think it would be this fast. As you know, I've been working on music videos for a long time, and I've put together a yes. system for this, but often had to use APIs. And the same, I'm in the same boat that you're in. I started using something called LTX.
3: Thyssen family.
2: It's incredible
3: and
2: that
3: Thyssen,
2: this can.
3: The Thyssen
2: I just
3: family.
2: Created, I released a new music video today. I mean, it's to the point where you can turn that almost in real time. And so, yeah, the ability to sync up the video and the music. I didn't think it would be this far, this fast, and it seems like it's only accelerating.
1: Well, I didn't think it would get this far either. And let me show you. I use this box, and I'm not paid by this company. This is just an ASUS box with an NVIDIA chipset. This box I have running the Qwen 3.8 27B. I've got 8 concurrent lanes in here, right? So we have to thank Alibaba for open sourcing.
3: Corporations controlled the
1: NVIDIA German makes steel. the core processor. ASUS, I think that's a Taiwan company, makes the hardware. This box wrote the prompts for that video, right? So it's the prompt writing that actually really matters, as you know very well, Aaron. If the prompt is detailed and it describes the scene, describes the camera movement, describes the characters, etc., then the video engine, if it's a good engine like this Minimax engine, it follows those prompts meticulously. And I was, again, when I saw this pop out after like 10 hours of rendering or whatever it was, I was astonished, because you and I, we both use LTX, which is a very competent engine, but it's nowhere like this one. It's not like Minimax. Aaron, for you and I, we're communicators, you know, we're teachers, you've used music videos

0: for many years to help free Roger.
1: I can't imagine, but my guess is, you know, if you set up your environment quickly, I would imagine you're going to be able to create a music video or something like this in under an hour. That seems to be the rate that it's going at. I mean, I have, you're using that box. I can't pick it up. I still do have a couple of NVIDIA DGXs, which was rough early on. But actually now with these latest models, it's pretty good. So I have them running in parallel. So I actually, when I'm creating a music video, I can have both boxes churning out these things. And so, you know, as you know, and we talk all the time, the key to this
2: consortium environment
1: and tweaking it as you go. And so then when new models are plug and play, then you can just scale whatever you're doing. And so I've gotten to the point where I'm automating, you know, 10 different websites, I think, at this point, and, you know, my podcast, a whole variety of different things. I think
2: Clarence Dillon, one of Wall Street's.
1: It's incredible. And as you and I have talked about, it's the critical thing is that people need to start. You just need to start wherever you're at and just start making incremental improvements. Start making mistakes and learning from them. If you take the approach of, I just typed something in and it didn't come out the way that I thought, the problem isn't the AI. The problem is that you gave up. You really need to have the attitude of, I'm going to keep at it and keep, you know, figuring out how to think about how to solve these problems.
2: Powerful investors. One of Dillon's partners.
0: In terms of local sovereignty, you and I both, this is why I really appreciate talking with you, because you and I are very rare in the sense that we focus on local hardware creation of music videos or other educational content, slides, websites, etc. Almost everybody else I know in this space is using APIs for the big, you know, the big engines out there, right? And that's fine. It's very expensive, but it can be taken away from you. That's my point. It can be taken away. And let me show you something here. It's a little

0: unwieldy, but this is a flexible 200-watt solar panel, okay? And it's not that big. I'm not going to hold the whole thing up, but you know, it's relatively easy to deal with here. If you put together two of those solar panels, then you have, then you have 400 watts, and it's 400 watts that actually is needed to drive this box. So two solar panels, you can turn sunlight into music videos with no censorship. You can turn sunlight into agents that are managing websites, that are responding to emails, etc. You can, through, again, solar, which I used to kind of mock some of the solar industry a few years ago, but solar plus machine cognition now sets you free in ways to bypass central control. You know what I'm talking about, Aaron? It's revolutionary.
1: It is revolutionary. And you mentioned C-dance and some of those other things that I found, at least, this is probably the same for you. The censorship is already there, whether you can use them or not. I mean, can use them, and they are expensive. But for the kinds of content that I'm putting out there about technocracy and some of these other issues, I literally can't use those models. I would try to use them, and then it would just burn credits, and I would get back not suitable for work or whatever it happened to be. And the video just wouldn't be produced. So the ability to have this sovereign, and you touch on a big point, energy sovereignty is a huge domain that I think is one of the next ones on the horizon. So you combine those things,
0: right?
1: The ability to have your own compute and your own energy, then, you know, there's very little they can do to you at that point if you have that much under your own control and influence.
0: We're going to talk about that more. I want to plug the AlexJonesStore.com here, though, because without your support of the Alex Jones Store, you know, this channel, this entire platform would not even exist. And I want to bring your attention to the fact that there are extraordinary sales on some of the nutritional items. So if you bring up the AlexJonesStore.com, and there's a product there called Atomic Defense that really caught my eye, because I'm a nutritionist and I look at these and I'm like, whoa, oregano extract, cinnamon bark extract, that's used in Chinese medicine, turmeric extract, one of my favorite herbs of all time, garlic extract, plus sea moss, cumin powder, that's probably, you know, black cumin seed powder, and then honey bioperine for increased absorption and assimilation. This is an incredible formulation, and based on the supply that you buy, you can get it up to 60% off for a 90-day supply. I just want to encourage all of you watching, support the AlexJonesStore.com, support this show and this platform. And you, I mean, even as a nutritionist myself, as a formulator, as a food scientist, I am blown away by this formulation and many of the others that are featured there at the store. So support this channel, and then we can keep bringing you all kinds of information for decentralization, pro-human, pro-liberty. And we'll be right back with Aaron Day. I'm Mike Adams. Stay tuned. We'll be back after this short break.
2: My fellow patriots, the first thing the globalists and the leftists do when they want to silence you is go after your merchant accounts. Go after your business payment systems. It's that simple. They try to cut off your ability to even receive money or make payments. It's globalist siege. It's globalist economic warfare. It's a globalist blockade, an embargo, sanctions against American populist patriots. For everyone that's been watching and listening to me for years, you've seen the attacks. You've seen the deplatforming. You've seen the court battles, the news articles, the demonization, the bogus default judgments. We even have FBI and CIA operatives on hidden camera talking about how their entire goal was to take me out at the knees by knocking out my ability to accept payments. And that model they used on me, they admit, is for all of you.
3: Alex Jones.
4: Yeah, so we were after him.
3: So with Alex Jones. And the goal with him was what, just to bankrupt him?
4: Oh, pretty much.
2: Well, because of First United Payments and your support, they failed. And they failed because I had a processor with a backbone who loves America and believes in the free market. One who stands up for American justice and who didn't back down when they received threatening messages and pressure from other major institutions. If you are a conservative business owner, Google is watching you. Meta, Facebook is watching you. Amazon, all of the major big tech is watching you. If you think for one second that they are not orchestrating and coordinating their efforts behind the scenes to take you offline and out of business and render you harmless to the system and the machine, you are wrong. The question is not if, it's when Stripe, Shopify, PayPal, Square, they're all part of the same big tech machine. Consolidation, vertical integration, that is the goal of the BlackRock globalist system. Because once there's only one central system, they can bring in the universal credit score. This is the key to their entire panopticonic takeover plan, in their own words. The head of BlackRock, Larry Fink, was very clear. Once they have the system in place and they're close, they are going to shut down everybody that isn't part of their system, even people that aren't political. 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That's 877-899-1313. The tyrants are counting on us not to innovate. They're counting on us not to migrate to institutions and organizations that are pro-human just like us. This isn't some new company. I've been using them for almost a decade. They're already taking care of most of the patriots. 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These guys are patriots, and they're in our corner. They're Americans just like us, and they hate the New World Order with a passion. 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You've got to be able to have your own business. 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And First United Payments is the tip of the spear. 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
0: All right, welcome back to the fourth hour of the Alex Jones Show. Today I'm Mike Adams, and my special guest here today is Aaron Day, and we're talking about decentralized AI compute so that you can have basically machine cognition sovereignty under your own control that can't be censored, can't be taken away from you, can't be cut off. And Aaron, of course, is also an expert in local AI deployment and has done extraordinary things with AI. Now, Aaron, I want to cover a couple pieces of hardware here, tell people what's coming, and ask you a question about what hardware makes sense for people to purchase because prices have been skyrocketing. But check this out. We talked about this box. This is an NVIDIA chip inside an ASUS box. ASUS is a Taiwan company. I actually think ASUS did a better job on their box than NVIDIA, like the DGX Spark. I had problems with the networking on that, but the ASUS has been working really well. But I also want to give a shout out to AMD because, and here's a company. I don't really know where this company's from, GMK Tech, but this is a pretty small box, but it uses the AMD Ryzen CPU and it's got unified memory here on an AMD platform. Also 128 gigs. Again, nobody pays me to plug products. This is just stuff that I've been using and trying out. So it's got the same amount of RAM, and this can run Qwen models, and I've run some pretty large models on this box, Aaron. But AMD, and I love what AMD is doing because they're coming out with, I guess it's going to be called Gorgon Halo. It's going to be 192 gigs of unified RAM, which will allow people to put like really compressed, maybe DeepSeek models, things like that. But then back to the NVIDIA, I can run Qwen 3.8 27B with 8 concurrent lanes on this, Aaron. So I can actually, for me, this replaces 8 workstations. See, because I was running a data center of 48 workstations. Each one had a CPU, but every box like this that I get, I can turn off 8 workstations and just funnel those into this box and use a lot less power. So Aaron, I mean, there's a couple of examples, but where should people start in terms of even just an 8 gig, GPU or something? Well, what's a good starting place for people if they want to bring AI local?
1: Well, I mean, at this point, you can actually, these models are getting to the point where you can run them on basic machines. I mean, this new Qwen model that you mentioned, 3.8, the 27 billion parameter model, can run unsurprisingly little hardware. Same with the new DeepSeek flash model. So, you know, you can start without having to even make a huge investment in hardware with some of these models. I got lucky. I bought a Mac Studio with 512 gigabytes of RAM a long time ago. Nice. And it turns out that it's probably one of the best investments I've made in a long time, because the price of RAM has gone up so much that literally the computer's almost doubled in value. That's a little bit tricky. So I think that one of the biggest developments that's happened are these smaller open source models that you can run on hardware that doesn't have that kind of RAM requirement. But I am grateful that I have that computer. I use that, and I also have a MacBook with 128 gigabytes of RAM, and then I use a couple of I actually do like the GGX Spark now. As you know, you and I talked about it early on, and man, I'll tell you, the first 4 months was a ghost town. There was no support whatsoever. You almost couldn't run anything. But now I've actually found that it's pretty useful and pretty easy to load and stack multiple models and to kind of swap them out. So if I, you know, decide I'm creating a music video, I can kind of shift all the attention there, or then I can go back to running Qwen, and I have different models that run agent systems. But I actually want to try out the boxes that you showed. I think I might actually do that next, because I like the idea of being able to buy, you know, a dedicated piece of equipment like that. It's incredibly powerful, and it's deceptive when you look at how small it is. My daughter saw one, and she thought, you know, is this a, you know, a power supply or a USB battery or something?
0: Wow, yeah,
1: it's that small. Well, people don't realize how small they are.
0: Well, let me actually, I guess I'll share a little trade secret that I've put together on this. So I've been now scaling up with multiple ASUS boxes. And I've installed open source what's called Light LLM, which is a proxy hub. So I have all the calls, you know, from all of my apps, and even all of my employees, I give them access to this. All the calls come to one place, one IP address. And then this box calls out to other boxes that each have 8 lanes. So if I have 4 of these, I've got 32 lanes of cognition running simultaneously, and they're all proxied through the what's called Light LLM. It's all open source. So, and then I've got on screen, you know, custom monitors. I mean, you know, so I can watch the metrics. I can watch how many tokens per second. But the thing is, I'm getting 150 tokens a second off the box across the 8 lanes. You see what I mean? Or sometimes 160 tokens a second. So running 8, again, that's what, to the audience, we're not trying to geek out on you, okay? We're not trying to make this overly technical. I'm just saying that you can replace 8 workstations with this one box, which costs about $4,000. But that's cheaper than 8 workstations, you know? And it actually does the work of 8 workstations with their own GPUs at about a 20 times better factor of power consumption versus token output. It's literally a 20x improvement of that ratio. You see what I mean, Aaron? 20x.
1: Yep. Yeah, I encourage. I mean, there's still people out there that are skeptical. I mean, I just talked to somebody today who said, well, you know, AI is not living up to the hype. And a lot of this is feedback from corporate settings, where large corporations and bureaucracies are not effectively deploying AI. Right? They're taking these larger, big tech models and giving their employees API access. But if you start out with your own equipment, start out with one box and just play with it. Yeah. You know, you try different things, try different models. And then eventually, after a while, and this is how, you know, I'm sure, Mike, this is how you got to it, right? You're like, oh, well, I tried this. And then you realize, well, I can add this and this. And then it turns out you get these exponential effects as you start, you know, connecting these boxes to one another over time.
0: Yeah, 100%. So let me share also to the crew there, show one of those graphics from the Professor Jiang interview yesterday. So yesterday, Alex interviewed Professor Jiang. And I had my AI system, you know, listen to the interview, transcribe it, and then build conceptual graphics around it. And then just render those graphics. Of course, the image rendering was offsite at the moment. But there's one of them. What is that? The collapse of Christian Zionism and Israeli hubris, right? So this was one of the themes that Professor Jiang spoke about. And there are other slides there. And can you, can you just flip through a couple more slides for the audience to show different things? But I didn't touch these prompts, Aaron. I didn't touch the prompts. I just took the audio of the interview and I just dropped the audio into a folder. And then my app takes over, listens to it. There you go. I mean, look at the detail of these structures. And it's just from listening to someone speak. I mean, yep. What's your response to that? I'm blown away that this is possible.
1: No, I'm blown away. And actually, this is kind of how I use it, too. So I've never gotten to the point where, you know, I would think about, well, how do I put together a podcast and what goes into this? You know, I put together research and then you're taking this research together and you're organizing it. And then you decide, well, I want to put together, you know, visuals for this. Well, over time you start training it so that, well, you then have a bot that goes out. It already knows the subject areas that you're interested in. It's going out and finding the latest information, and then it can actually transform it into images or music videos. And as you train it over time and you kind of give it the, I want this kind of design characteristic, I can then just go and type a prompt. And when I say a prompt, the prompt is go, you know, make a slide deck based on this, I wrote an article. Now turn the article into a slide deck, or turn this article into
0: exactly
1: a music video. But you know, when I do these music videos now or songs, I mean, it creates a. There's, you know, I use these virtual advisory boards all of the time. It starts out by saying, okay, well, I'm going to create a casting director, and then we're going to figure out how to, you know, make 8 different genres of music based on one topic. But what it brings in recruits advisors based on that genre of music. So you may take a concept like, I want to explore that, you know, the idea that the Clarity Act is the largest surveillance bill in the history of the United States. And then I want to see a version of that that's kind of like a Purple Rain, you know, kind of a Prince version. I want to see an Irish drinking song. I want to see, you know, 5 or 6 different things. And it's going through and doing all of this work. It's formulating these advisory boards and then figuring out these prompts to get the images and then the motion prompts and everything else. And it's cranking away. But all I did was say, you know, take this topic and create a music video out of it, or create these, you know, genres
0: exactly
1: of music out of it.
0: And the people that say that AI doesn't work, they don't know what they're talking about. To the producers, can you show that one slide that's of my nutritional stuff? I think it's got celery and parsley on the slide. Because Aaron, I actually, I just recently, I put together like a 20-hour course, on genetic survival, you know, how to survive like vaccine shedding fallout and radioisotope fallout, et cetera. That entire course is illustrated with this tech. There's hundreds and hundreds of slides. And then I had it create a video output. It's a different slide. It's got like, it shows NAD plus, and it shows some food on the left, and it shows like some cellular energy stuff. Anyway, the producers will find that slide. But Aaron, well, all I did, I talked for 20 hours. I mean, of course, I had a

0: Samuel Bush.
1: One of the songs was about, here are the rules of the court. This is what you should do and what you shouldn't do. I mean, if you go in there and you don't know the rules of the court, you might think, well, I'm going to say what I think is the best argument here, and you violate the entire process, you're going to lose, right? So I had a song about that. Right. I had a song about these. Some people are visual learners. Some people are auditory learners. The great thing about this is, you know, if you're listening to this and you want to figure out how to use AI yourself, based on how your learning style is, you can learn how to take information that comes in from various sources and put it into the best format for your learning style. And that's where it becomes
2: that's
1: really
2: right.
1: powerful, because customization.
2: And you see, I mean, think about it. So you and I and Alex Jones and many of the people watching, we are communicators. Many of us are teachers. We are creators of different media, different kinds of content. Even the people that work there with Alex, they are creators, and many of them use AI. And there are some incredible AI, you know, video artists there that work with Alex. One of the reasons I believe that the establishment is freaking out right now, it's kind of like the early days of the internet, or actually sort of like the early 2000s, when the internet began to really grow and websites like mine or Alex's or yours were, you know, totally uncensored at that time. You could be listed in Google, you know, you could say anything and you would still be found in a search engine. Then the establishment clamped down on that. And they began to centralize control over all search results. And you know, ultimately 2014, 2015, 2016, massive blacklisting and deplatforming across, you know, YouTube and everything else and Google. AI is kind of in the early phase of that right now, where AI allows us to take back that power to create and to express and to teach in an uncensored manner. Even though AI has a dark and scary side, when the government uses it for surveillance and

0: you know, AI killbot, Terminators or whatever, right? But you and I and all of those watching here, there's another way to use it, which is what we are demonstrating here right now. What are your thoughts on that, Aaron?
1: So I think that it's critical, and you pioneered this. I know when you released the Enoch AI, the idea was, you know, you've trained an AI model on your own data, which the other big language models are not. They're trained on Reddit. They're trained on slop. And then on top of that, they put these guardrails that censor a bad set of data to begin with, but you had the insight to make it available for people to download on their own computers. So this idea of having a self-custody AI is absolutely critical, because it's important for people to look at government policy. If you look at the White House AI policy, and then there's a bill that was put up in the Senate by Marsha Blackburn, and if you combine the two of these, this is essentially the direction the government is going. If you want to release a new model, the Department of Energy has to bless it. It has to go through the FCC to see if it's politically biased or not. They get rid of the Section 230 protection, which means that developers can be sued and held liable for the output of the AI. And it gives Howard Lutnick the ability, in his capacity of the head of as Commerce Secretary, to shoot down state laws regarding AI. So this is what our government, this is what the U.S. government is actually pursuing by way of policy. So having computers, having local compute, having models that you have on your computer that are uncensored, where you're training it on your data, this is a night and day difference between whether you become a creator or you are someone who has access to information that contains the truth, or whether you're a subject being programmed by a technocratic authoritarian state. And it's that stark of a difference. And so it's hugely important.
0: Exactly.
1: Yeah.
0: I'm glad you mentioned that. Also, I want to give a shout out to some of the creators of the uncensored versions of these models. For example, one of those is called Pliny the Liberator, who has put out, you know, obliterated/uncensored models that will apparently answer anything you ask it, you know. And I'm a fan of uncensored models, but I use them responsibly. I use them in good faith for pro-human purposes, of course. The concern is that somebody might use it to write, you know, hacker code or whatever. But I think the greatest threat is actually the DOD building bioweapons against humanity. That's the worst hack of all. But also, there was, you know who Unsloth is, of course. So Unsloth, and maybe the producers can bring it up. I think it's just Unsloth. That's UNSLOTH, either .ai or .com. Unsloth just released, like 10 days ago, the new Unsloth desktop software that allows you to custom train an open source model on whatever documents that you have, which, of course, you know, I've got like terabytes of documents. So I haven't tried it yet with this. But if you have a bunch of PDFs, if you have 1,000 articles, if you have all your sort of corpus of research, or articles from websites like mine or Alex's or wherever, you can now like point and click, train a model to have your knowledge. That 2 years ago, I was spending like $100,000 on engineers to do that process. Now it's free, point and click. I mean, think about it.
1: Training it on yourself is the biggest power up that you can possibly have, because it essentially gives you the ability to clone yourself.
0: Well, yeah. And again, I don't think any government can control this. And as long as China continues to release open source models, it's not just China. You know, Google puts out some open source, and Mistral out of France. And in fact, there's a new model from South Korea that's worth looking at, too. They're interesting models. As long as those open source models exist, then I don't think any government can control this. And I think even attempting to would only hurt the American people. If they say, well, you can't use any Chinese models in America, we're going to ban them all. Well, then that puts America.

0: that is actually, I mean, it's the right call to have hardware and to run open source locally. Otherwise, we're not going to have any real long-term freedom, Aaron. Where do you see this all going?
1: Well, I mean, you know, our politicians have been known to make bad decisions. And unfortunately, I think where we're at is we are at a point where with $40 trillion worth of debt and with everything that's going on, our military conquests or whatever you want to call them around the world, we seem to be in this position where, you know, we are more inclined to try to clamp down on our own citizens and our own technology. We certainly shouldn't. It's a devastating policy decision. But if you actually look at the legislation and the policy that's been drafted right now, it's going the wrong way. And this is, you know, where most people would think that this administration is, you know, positive on these things. I encourage you to actually look at the documentation. So to me, it all comes down to, I think AI can be the most liberating technology in our lifetimes. And it's imperative that people get involved now and actually start downloading and using these technologies while you still can. And I think you're right. I think the genie's out of the bottle. I don't think that the U.S. government and even big tech was expecting what happened. Now, you and I expected this. We were talking about how by the middle of this year, we both agreed by the middle of this year, we thought China would catch up and perhaps exceed the U.S. in models. And that really has just happened recently. And there's no sight of that slowing down whatsoever. So I don't think that they can stop it. The question is, are they going to crack down by becoming, complete authoritarians? Or are they going to embrace it and, you know, promote the use of these tools to promote human and economic freedom? And that's a wild card that I wouldn't want to place a bet on the optimistic side, frankly. But it's up to us to use these technologies and to embrace them as individuals.
0: Okay, well said. I completely agree with you, and you're right. You and I did predict this publicly of exactly where we are right now, and we know that actually China is pulling ahead now. They've got better math, they've got better science, they're publishing more papers, they've got just larger numbers of engineers who are very good at AI engineering. In Chinese, Rengong Zhihui is the word. It means artificial intelligence. Rengong Zhihui. That is, they are leading the world in AI. And in fact, the reason I had to learn words like that is because now, if you want to be able to hear the best talks about AI, you gotta listen to Chinese. I mean, it's wild. And I'm still learning vocabulary in Chinese. I can't understand it all. But anyway, Aaron, It's an honor to have you on. Thank you for joining us today. Give out your website one more time, and I just want to thank you for all your time here, but go ahead.
1: Thank you. I'm at daylightfreedom.org and also day2026.com. And I don't know if we have any time for me to talk about why I'm running to begin with. I don't know if we're out of time or not.
0: I think we're out of time. Okay. People can check it out on your website, though.
1: Okay, sure.
0: Yeah, just plug your site, and because I got to wrap up a couple other things here.
1: Sure. So
0: day 2026. Yep.
1: .com and encourage you to take a look.
0: Okay, perfect. Well, thank you so much, Aaron, and good luck to you. Keep me posted, and I'll have you on my show as well. And all right, so a couple other quick things. I do want to mention there's a huge sale at thealexjonesstore.com right now, and what struck my eye is that there's 50% off of the methylene blue tincture as well as methylene red as well. And, you know, remember, methylene blue, it is a photo-activated molecule. You should look at that. Like, use an AI engine to research that. The Atomic Defense is on sale as well. That's the one that I was just talking about. It's got oregano in it. It's got turmeric in it and many other things. It's a really great formulation. Plus, Superfood Greens gummies and many other products there. Some are at 40% off, some 50% off. 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And then for the crew there, cue up my Steel Coffin music video, if you would, please, and just start that towards the end, like the last 30 seconds. And we'll just kind of roll out the show here with another music video that I rendered locally about the U.S. sailors and how they're being treated or, you know, kind of how they're suffering. We'll just, if we can get it up, we'll just play a few seconds of that. Until then, I want to thank you for watching today. I'm Mike Adams here for the Alex Jones Show, and advocating for local AI compute. Go ahead and run a little bit of that video. Thank you all for watching.

0: Search your feelings within, Alex. I am your father.
1: No! No! This can't be true! You're an evil goblin of the dark side.
0: Yes, I am. And so are you, my son. The goblin blood runs strong in our family.
1: No, no, no. This can't be true. This must be a bad dream.
2: Alex, wake up. We're on the air.
1: I just had a horrible dream where Darth Vader told me I was his son.
3: Ah, what?
1: Yeah!

0: Good grief, Snoopy. The globalists are buying up everything, the country's falling apart, and nobody even looks up from their phone long enough to notice. Sometimes I think you're the only one around here who gets it. And you're a dog.
1: Obey. Consume. Do not question. Trust the screen. Your government knows what is best for you. Freedom is dangerous. Compliance is peace.
0: Look at him, Snoopy. George Washington helped build a nation of free men. 250 years later, we've got digital IDs, surveillance cameras, and people arguing with strangers on the internet at 3 in the morning. Good grief. If you want the truth, you know where to find it. Turn off the mainstream media.
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3: Prescott Bush's father, George Sr.'s grandfather, and great-grandfather of the former U.S. President George W. Bush. And this is that photograph that I saw, where a lot of these people were sitting down all chummy in a very well-to-do living room in Berlin. Interconnected. And so in my book, The Day the Dollar Died, I write, quote, W. Avril Harriman, that's Bush family, and the Thysons decided to establish a bank and appointed George Herbert Walker. So George Herbert Walker, Bush Sr., was appointed by the incredible wealth of the Harrimans and the Thysons, the financiers of Adolf Hitler. They appointed. You see the interconnected octopus here? George W. Bush was deeply skull and bones, the insignia of the human skull and the pirate bones. Secret society, skull and bones. So they meant it, man. So George W. Bush was part of this plan before he

U.S. corporations invested in the Nazi Party. It was quite possible that early on that they were unaware of the diabolical nature of Hitler. Other investors were Rockefellers, Standard Oil, Chase Bank, the U.S. automobile companies. It is alleged that Union Banking Corporation became a secret channel that enabled Nazi money to enter the U.S., and Brown Brothers Harriman would send back funds as the Nazis needed capital. Although unsubstantiated, some have said that the Bush family, that their fortune is connected to supporting Adolf Hitler. That's unsubstantiated, but suspected. Like the Communist Revolution, Hitler would not come to power without their help, the help of international bankers, many of them based in the United States and England. I mean, this just blows your mind. You know, I don't often read, I'll read my books in part on the air, but I don't often rewrite my books. Most authors don't. I don't often reread my books, excuse me. I just don't do that. So my mind is blown by the research. Because sometimes when I go back in time and read the contents of my book, I say to myself, wow, why were you so on the money? And I'll be honest with you, it blows my mind how often I am so on the money and I'm uncovering and revealing stuff some of this stuff has become more common now, admittedly. Yeah, but I wrote this book in 2009, for crying out loud. And I was unloading things that the vast majority of authors and researchers didn't even know. I mean, they were clueless. Okay, so I just want to say one other thing regarding to the international bankers. And that is their connection to the Nazis and their connection to the communist revolutions, like in communist China, where, according to my research and stated in my book, The Day the Dollar Died, communist China killed over 35 million people. That's just in one particular estimation. There are other projections of like 150 million people were killed by communist China. And yet Rockefeller praises communist China. Okay, what does this mean to you and I up to the moment? So if we bring all of this up to the present moment, I'm reading a lot of this stuff started in the 1920s, 1913, 1914, World War I, World War II. And remember, these same international bankers in my books, I give you the long before people started talking about it. And they started talking about it, I guess, I don't know, 6 months ago. And what I'm talking about specifically is the fact that the highest levels of Freemasonry predicted, they had like, let's just call it a Freemasonic prophecy. And in that prophecy, if you will, they predicted a World War I, a World War II, and a World War III. World War I happened as they predicted. World War II happened as they predicted. And it could be they were already in World War III, which was what they predicted. And they planned for World War III to occur. In fact, they planned, these secret societies planned for World War I, World War II, and World War III. And so all of this stuff is interconnected through the various networks of the secret societies. In addition to that, see how it's like a giant octopus. See how it interconnects? You take Epstein, Jewish. Some people say, oh, he's connected to Mossad. I don't know if he's connected to Mossad or not. I have no idea. But he's Jewish, obviously. And he's been accused of trying to radically further and finance Jewish causes. But the tapestry is far more intricate than that. You have, just on the allegations of Epstein, you have a guy trying to genetically create his own master race using his own DNA and what he believes is master race DNA, and secret laboratories in the basement areas, large laboratories at Zorro Ranch, where he allegedly claimed to impregnate something like 20 girls at once to be a part of his new master race program. Where does that terminology come from? You know, the master race stuff was all the talk of Adolf Hitler and the Nazis. They believed in a Nazi master race, and they had master race doctors, and they had all kinds of secret plans and laboratories in order to artificially create a master race. And now you have Epstein, who's not a Nazi. But you see, when you look at these pictures, which are in some cases revealing pictures, and in other cases, pictures that are designed to hide
the

the networks of power. You see that the networks of power have an origination point that is far deeper than any sectarian dividing of who is the Illuminati, or who is in the secret societies, or who is in Skull and Bones, or who's the head of the Masonic Order, or whatever. When you go deep enough in your dive, you discover that the people that really control planet Earth and really control America to a large degree, they're not Republican or Democrat. They're not communists or National Socialists. They defy any easy characterization. They transcend any easy labeling. What I'm suggesting to you is that when you really study and do the deep dive of research into these areas, what you finally find out is that the secret cabal, if you will, the uber deep state, if you will, the globalist Luciferian elite, if you will, that in the final analysis, they're not easily recognized as liberal or conservative, communist, socialist, or nationalist, or capitalist, or American, or communist Chinese, or Russian, or European Union. Epstein is an example of that. He allegedly smuggled girls and boys to the power of elite of all different political and economic persuasions. And there is the allegation and suspicion that some of the most hideous, diabolical, and satanic acts promoted by people like Epstein and others, the satanic and Luciferian rituals, if you will, the people who are participating in the Baal worship of our time, the Luciferian satanic worshipers, they don't have their allegiance to just one set of ideologies or beliefs. They're beyond that. So in trying to understand the way the game is played, in trying to understand the Luciferian strategy that's being moved forward today, in trying to comprehend all of that, my suggestion to you is don't allow yourself to be caught up in theological and intellectual traps which are designed to divert you from the very individuals and the very groups that are on the forefront of pushing in and ushering in this global financial system, this global religious system, and this global economic system. It's deeper than that. That's why I wrote my books, to give people a fast read where they could accelerate the learning process. Okay, this is Paul McGuire. Thank you for listening. Help me get this message to as many people as possible. All of our messages, because the messages are interconnected. Thank you for listening. 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Pray for us and everybody involved in this ministry as we pray for you when you send in your prayer requests. God bless you. This is Paul McGuire. Visit paulmcguire.us.

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1: And welcome to the Audio Imaginarium. Come on in, weary traveler. Hang your cloak on a peg. Grab a stool and come gather round the fire. There are stories to be told, and you are among friends. Finally, a break from this heat we've had up here in the Greater Toronto area. It was relatively cool outside today. I hope you had an opportunity to get out and enjoy it. I think we must have had something like 10 straight days. Don't quote me on this. I'm thinking it felt like about 10 straight days of temperatures in the high 30s. That's Celsius. So for our American listeners, double it and add 32. Now, if you live in Houston or Phoenix, you're laughing. You're saying, well, that's not a big deal. You get temperatures 120, 130 sometimes down there. But that's pretty warm for Canada. But it's July. That's the way it ought to be, right? These are the summers I remember as a child. Blistering hot days. And I'll tell you, I don't complain much. I'll take the heat. After all, it won't last long. And in 5 months, I'll be shoveling the snow in the driveway. Basically, we get three seasons here in Ontario. 6 months of snow, 3 months of real lousy skating, and 3 months of construction. And that's about it. Open lines this hour. Open lines, and here are the numbers. 416-360-0740. That's in the Greater Toronto area. Again, 416-360-0740. And toll free from out of town, 1-866-740-4740. Again, toll free from just about anywhere, 1-866-740-4740. Carlos Cagina is my technical producer, and Ryan White, my live stream producer. Ryan is off tonight. He's enjoying a weekend up in cottage country. So there is no live stream tonight. No live stream. However, the live stream returns next week on my YouTube channel, Strange Planet. Incidentally, speaking of next week, I'm excited about this one, folks. Jonathan Kahn will return to the program for the full 2 hours. At least I think he's on for 2 hours. I'm going to double check to make sure he knows he's in from pillar to post. But Jonathan has a new book out this fall. It's called The Harbinger 2. So I don't know if you remember The Harbinger, New York Times bestseller. This is more mind-blowing prophecies from the Bible. And I have to say, of course, I love and I value all of my guests who come on this show. But truth be told, Jonathan holds a special place in my heart. He is honestly one of the absolute favorite people that I speak to, one of my favorite people to speak to. All right, coming up in the second hour, paranormal researcher, author, lecturer, international television personality. In fact, I think he's shooting a TV show right now. Joshua P. Warren will be here from Las Vegas, Nevada, to discuss the possibility we are surrounded by invisible beings, invisible worlds, invisible technology, whether we're talking military, ETs, cryptids, ghosts, you name it. He'll also discuss some of his own experiments creating invisibility. If you've not heard Joshua before, you really ought to stay tuned. He's not your typical ghost hunter or paranormal investigator. Joshua is one of these kind of boots on the ground, rolls up his sleeves. He gets into his lab. He's got a laboratory, and he experiments. Very, very innovative gentleman, Joshua P. Warren is. Nobody like him. So he's in the second hour. So this hour, it's just you, me, and the telephone. Open lines again, 416-360-0740. You know the drill. We talk about conspiracies. We talk about the paranormal. The other night on Coast to Coast, I mentioned that it was this month, July, I think it was July 21, I'll have to check, but July in 1874, Alexander Graham Bell invented the telephone in my hometown of Brantford, Ontario. So this hour, Open Lines brought to you by Alex. I wonder if he ever imagined his device, his wonderful device, would be used in this way. I think he'd approve. Let's see where to begin. I think we might have someone on the phone. Why don't we just dip right into the phone calls and get going? Sharon is checking in from Toronto. Hello, Sharon. Welcome.
2: Hi. How are you doing tonight?
1: All things considered, pretty well. Yourself?
2: Well, it could be worse, you know.
1: Absolutely. That, we have to keep reminding ourselves of that, Sharon.
2: I know. I'm calling because I'm a Bible Christian. So I go by the Bible as much as I can. And the things I see are about Donald Trump, and I truly believe with everything I have that he is a sent Antichrist. Maybe not the big one, but he is sent here to destroy. And that's what Satan does. That's what Satan wants. He wants all human beings to be destroyed because they are so precious to God. This is his revenge. Now,
1: and based on your biblical knowledge, why do you think it's Donald Trump? Do the numbers add up to 666? What leads you to believe that he is the Antichrist?
2: Okay, it has nothing to do with 666, but it does have to do with who he is. No empathy, no love, no caring. I mean, he put these kids a few years back in a cage. We don't know where they are now.
1: Well, wait. That's not true. All right. First of all, those cages, those photographs were from the Obama administration. That's entirely disproven. Those cages came about during the Obama administration, and there's a perfectly rational explanation for those cages. First of all, when someone crosses the border illegally, that's a criminal activity. What happens when someone breaks the law? All right, they are incarcerated. They are separated from their children. Now, in many cases, we have children coming up that are being used by these coyotes, these human traffickers. And what they will do is they will take children. They're not their children. So they'll cross the border and claim that they're children in order to get across the border. They're using these children. So it's perfectly reasonable to separate and place these children in a secure location. That's the rationale. I know we see a lot of images, children, you know, in these cages, and it can be a little bit jarring. But you know what? How these children are cared for? They are taken out on field trips. They're given free education. They're given medicine. They are cared for like they've never been cared for before. So I have to disabuse you of that, first of all. The idea that Trump is responsible for throwing children in cages is simply not true. However, I'm willing to listen further. Go ahead.
2: What we see on TV, again, I guess the media, is these poor little kids in these cages with not a bed to sleep in, nothing. And they say no showers, no nothing like that. You know, so this is where we get our ideas.
1: Well, those ideas are, I would have to stress, distorted, and those images are being manipulated and used, and by and large, not true. Now, those facilities are overrun. This is true. And, you know, obviously we have to be compassionate, but remember, when someone crosses the border illegally, that's a criminal activity. We have to, so in many cases, we have to figure out, do these children belong to these adults? Or are they being used? You know that the statistics on the number, the carnage and the sexual abuse that goes on with these children that are sent to cross the border. The reason that this is taking place is because there is, now we're starting to see fencing going up, about 250 miles of fencing. But they're being encouraged. There's no disincentive not to try. So once there is a border there, a secure border, hopefully that will discourage people from trying to cross the border illegally. Right. This has to be dealt with. Now, I know that the image of putting a child behind a wire fence can be a little jarring, but remember where they've come from. They have been on a journey, hundreds of miles. They may have been abused. They may have been sexually abused. The people that they claiming that their parents may not be their parents. So for their own protection, this has to be done. And those facilities, by and large, are clean and they're comfortable and the children are well treated, full stop. Sharon, I want to thank you for your call. But nothing there convinces me that President Trump is the aforementioned Antichrist. Remember, the Antichrist has to convince all of the world's religions that he is their Messiah. So he has to convince Jews that he is the Messiah. He has to convince Christians he's the second coming of Jesus Christ. He has to convince Muslims that he is, now is it the 11th or the 12th Imam? Forgive me, I'm a little fuzzy on that one. It's either the 11th or 12th Imam. He has to convince Buddhists that he is it the compassionate Buddha that is supposed to come back? He has to convince all of these disparate groups that he's the one. Do you really think Donald Trump is that person? Doesn't make sense to me, but always up for a good argument or a good discussion. Sharon, thank you for calling. I hope you'll call again. 416-360-0740 and toll free from out of town, 1-866-744-740. Have you been following this wild story on social media about Wayfair and this is the online furniture store, being accused of being complicit in human trafficking? In this story, I believe it first surfaced on social media, on Reddit. Someone pieced together, they noticed something more than a little odd with the price point on some of Wayfair's items. And after Wayfair, the internet is now accusing Amazon of trafficking children in the guise of overpriced items listed on their website. The global e-commerce giant, they sparked a series of claims and conspiracy theories after appearing that children may have been, they're being sold, they're being named in extremely overpriced household items such as pillows and fixtures. So this Wayfair, and I'm not saying that this is true, I'm saying this is what's out there. And it's quite interesting. I mean, obviously I can't verify, you know, that this is happening, except there are some odd things happening. So the Wayfair child trafficking scandal theory, it gained traction again after Reddit shared screenshots of the prices on some of their goods, such as curtains and cabinets and pillows. And they were charging like $12,000 for a cabinet, $1,600 or more for a pillow. And then the names of the items were linked to children who went missing or who have gone missing. I mean, it's totally bizarre. Observers accused Wayfair of kidnapping and selling children under the guise of these heavily priced products, which of course wouldn't be purchased by everyday shoppers unless someone knew exactly what the retailer was selling. And so to respond, Wayfair, this American furniture retailer, they had to issue a statement denying the allegation. And then they took down some of these controversial listings. And there were screenshots. I mean, there were cabinets being sold for this ridiculous amount of money, $12,000. And again, some of the names were linked to names of missing children. And the retailer, of course, saying no truth to these claims. The products in question are industrial-grade cabinets that are accurately priced, they claimed. Recognizing the photos and descriptions provided by the supplier didn't adequately explain the high price point, we have temporarily removed the products from the site to rename them and provide a more in-depth description and photos that accurately depict the product to clarify the price point. It's kind of a strange explanation. They're saying that the prices were accurate, that these were industrial grade cabinets, giant grade cabinets. And then they said, but we took them down to rename them. That said, both Amazon and Wayfair in the same boat, facing allegations of trafficking after people began noticing an apparent pattern on their platforms selling a wide variety of products at exorbitant rates. Amazon, currently the largest e-commerce player in the world, accused of using its platform as a front for human trafficking. Area rugs or carpets are allegedly being sold for $21,000, pillows for $10,000, a drawer table, like a bureau, I guess, $16,000. Again, thereby raising suspicions among many conspiracy theorists. Nonetheless, Twitter has been taken by storm after these allegations surfaced. People saying it's time to boycott. So anyway, this is what's out there. I'm just reporting what's out there. So again, these allegations stemming from the fact that Amazon, Wayfair, selling normal products that shouldn't cost thousands of dollars as they're listed for. And the claims made by the social media users really yet to be presented with evidence outside of these screenshots of the company's high-priced items with human names. That's the odd thing. These products have human names, and in as far as I can tell, in many of these cases, these names are the names also of missing children. Amazon has yet to comment. So, one, why are these products names just like the missing children's names? Why would the exact same generic cabinet be listed at such a high price so many different times, each time featuring a different girl's name in the title? Why are the cabinets not on the front end of the site? There's a video posted by one Twitter user showing how certain cabinets can be found in Google image searches, but not in the actual Wayfair website. How can this be? Wayfair tried to delete them or correct them. However, deleting it definitely made it seem worse. So some examples, an outdoor umbrella, $16,699, a metal and glass chandelier, $13,999, a wall-mounted space heater, $3,544.99, a beanbag replacement fill, oh, the price here is cut off, but it was some exorbitant amount for beanbag replacement fill. So, I mean, let's be honest here, it seems rather implausible that Wayfair. And for the record, I've purchased desks and benches. I've bought a lot of stuff from Wayfair. Great customer service, I'll have to say. But it seems implausible that Wayfair is somehow involved in child trafficking. I mean, they sell flat pack furniture, right? You have to assemble it. There's no way a human being is being shipped via Wayfair unnoticed. But based on what I've been reading on social media and elsewhere, people have been coming forward with some explanations. What seems possible is, and I can't verify this, I don't know exactly how it works at Wayfair, but you could imagine a situation where traffickers, human traffickers, are themselves setting themselves up as furniture manufacturers, quote unquote, and then they put these listings on Wayfair.com as a way of laundering their money. So some sicko pays Wayfair for a child. They get a closet that costs $16,000 via the, you know, the usual methods. And then the transaction involving the child is done privately and separately. I've been told that this is a well-established way for criminals to do business. Like, so I've been told drug dealers allegedly have used eBay in this way. So you pay for one thing and get it as cover for the transaction for what you're really paying for is something else. So either way, this human trafficking issue and child sex rings, it's really starting to heat up. It's starting to gain more traction, which is a good thing because it's happening. It goes on. We need to be talking about this. So the fact that maybe they have it wrong in this case, maybe Wayfair is not at the center of this or being used unknowingly, unwittingly, which would seem more likely. The point is, we're talking about it, we're hyper-focused on it, because it is real. As hard as this is to imagine, this is happening. Slavery is real. It's happening around the world. Obviously, you know, right now, the last several months. Here we've been focused on slavery in the United States that ended in 1865. Meanwhile, we tend to forget that slavery is happening in places like Pakistan and sub-Saharan Africa, Libya, open slave markets in Libya right now as I speak. And human sex slaves, some of them children, being trafficked, perhaps right under our noses. And quite honestly, the media, the mainstream media, has always been way behind the curve on this. Why? Well, you can come to your own conclusions. The BBC, they covered up for that monster, Jimmy Savile. The media ignored Jeffrey Epstein until they couldn't anymore. And the MSM, they love to bring up the Pizzagate story as an example of another stupid conspiracy theory, right? Except the location, the actual pizza shop in question, may not have been at the center of a child sex ring. Although, for those of you who remember that story at the Comet Ping Pong Pizzeria in D.C., some pretty strange, disturbing things going on there, disturbing images on murals, on walls. Anyway, I got to take a break. We'll come back and pick up on this point, take more of your calls. Open lines on The Conspiracy Show, back with more in a moment.
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1: Welcome back. Open lines this hour, 416-360-0740. That's in the GTA, the Greater Toronto Area, and toll-free from just about anywhere, 1-866-740-4740. I was talking about this bizarre story that surfaced on social media about Wayfair possibly being at the center of this disturbing child trafficking, child sex ring, and so forth. And as I said earlier, that doesn't seem plausible to me. You know, you can't conceal a child unknown, you know, and ship them it's flat pack furniture, right? You have to assemble it. That doesn't seem plausible. But a number of people have pointed out that sometimes these legitimate businesses are used unwittingly or unknowingly on their part, but some nefarious, sinister party uses that company, whether it's a Wayfair or an Amazon. I'm not saying it's happening, but for instance, they use them basically to launder the money. So for the sicko that wants to buy a child just saying that just sickens me. But let's face it, this is our sick, evil world. This is happening right now as we speak. So that they use a Wayfair or an Amazon to launder the money. So the person that wants to buy the child pays $16,000 for a cabinet. Yes, they get the cabinet, but then meanwhile, in a separate and private transaction, they receive the child from another party. So, and these nefarious purveyors of this are setting up a manufacturing company. That's their front, right? And then I guess they sell it through Wayfair. But I'm not even sure if it works that way. I don't know if Wayfair deals with other manufacturers. I don't know. So anyway, that's the story. It's out there. But I was also talking about the fact that this is going on. I mentioned the Comet Ping Pong Pizzeria in D.C., Pizzagate, right? That was roundly dismissed, and the mainstream media loved to jump on and say, what a bunch of malarkey. You see, they're all crazy. No. The narrative is correct. This is going on right under our nose. And so maybe Comet Ping Pong Pizzeria in D.C. was not involved, although, as I mentioned before the break, very disturbing, unusual murals in that building, a lot of disturbing visuals that were associated with that particular pizzeria, I've read and I've been told. Maybe they were not involved. But the narrative is right. The point is, there is a child sex ring. It's going under our noses. It involves people with incredible power, influence, probably involves names of people we know and maybe even admire. Maybe individuals that are beloved. And of course, I guarantee the mainstream media will be the last to know, or not necessarily the last to know, the last to report it, only after they have no choice. And again, why? Why, indeed. Keep asking that question. Hold on to that question. So, again, Wayfair may not be at the center of this human trafficking childring. I doubt that they are. Maybe they're being used unwittingly. We'll see. But the story's out there. Let's say hi to Melanie in Toronto. Melanie, good evening.
4: Hi, good evening. Thank you for taking my call. I just wanted to make a comment on Trump. Now, has anybody ever investigated or researched Melania Trump, which is my name actually, but I had it first. It was never a popular name when I came to Canada, but her father was, I believe, in the Communist Party. And how did he ever own a car dealership during the Communist era and do so well? I know that Western parts of the Communist system did a little bit better, but we should look into that a little bit, because I believe that they've got something on that family where he's trying to make Putin happy. So, also, but for me...
1: Wait a minute. How do we go from the former Yugoslavia to making Putin happy?
4: Well,
1: I mean, she's not Russian.
4: She's Slovenian. Is connected to the communist system that existed at the time and
1: well,
4: made their money.
1: You can't, because before the fall of the Iron Curtain, I mean, all of those countries were communist in order to, and that was under Tito. Now Tito ran things a little bit differently than they did in the Soviet Union. He was kind of fiercely independent.
4: Yeah, but she's Slovenian.
1: So comparing communist Slovenia or I'm not sure if it's Slovenia.
4: Slovenian.
1: Former Soviet or Yugoslavian republic. But that's apples and oranges. You can't compare Tito's Yugoslavia.
4: Ask yourself a question. I looked up from where I'm originally from. I'm Ukrainian. And they've got 7 billionaires. 7. And we have tons of them in Russia, proper Russia now. And we have billionaires. You ask yourself, if everybody was equal under the communist system and everybody was allotted a certain amount of money and kobasa and some horilka, which is vodka, you know, how did they become super billionaires while people in Russia and in Ukraine who are seniors can't even buy their food or their medication?
1: Well, of course, but that's the whole point. That's the whole point, that communism and socialism is a lie.
4: Absolutely. I'm a Christian, and I know that. But I'll tell you something. There's something funny for her family.
1: I just wanted to put a little bow on that, Melanie, and that is it's the same in China. One of I'm talking about the communist regime there. One of the worst regimes, why we are doing business with these people, the regime, again, not the people. I'm talking about the Communist Party, the worst regime since Nazi Germany. They have internment camps. They are harvesting organs. Anyway, but the point is, for the people at the top, it's capitalism, right? The people in the Politburo, they have capitalism. Communism for the rest of us.
4: The Union broke up, in my opinion, from studying history and knowing history from being that part of the world. The reason everybody was so happy, oh yes, give all those countries their own flags, give them all their own country name, their own language. The reason was so that the oligarchs, their children and their families and those tied to them, just like the mafia, could escape the Soviet Union and come to the West, bring all their wealth. Now, why are they so wealthy in England? Why are they so wealthy here? Our government must be in cahoots with that old system and with the oligarchs. Why not freeze all their money, freeze all their assets, and do what we do with some African despots? We freeze their, we freeze all their money that's in the West.
1: Right, right. You know, well, it's like in Cyprus. I've been told that's where a lot of these intelligence agencies, right? They after the fall of the Iron Curtain. A lot of these KGB and Bulgarian secret police and all of these rascals, if I can use that, that's a pretty charitable term.
4: These thugs, they
1: were murderers and thugs, a lot of them, not all of them, but some of them, obviously. But they made out like bandits with blackmail and extortion. And a lot of that money ended up in banks in Cyprus.
4: Yes, and why is Cyprus not freezing that money? Why isn't New York freezing that money? Why isn't Canada freezing that money. They're pretending they're doing something about it, but they're not. Now, if they united themselves and said, we're going to freeze all this money, this does not belong to those individuals. It belongs to the people. And you know what? If Canada and the West doesn't do anything about what's going on now in other parts of the world, especially in other parts of the world, we are going to see, definitely, we're going to see war, because the Chinese population will not put up with what they're putting up with, especially 70% of them who are not living like the people in Beijing are living, or people in Moscow, or in Kiev, in those countries. The only reason Poland did well, Richard, is because they still had a Christian, Catholic, unified Roman Catholic identity. They still had Pope Paul, who said, we're living in a culture of death. Our country lives in a culture of death. We abort little babies, and then we want lives to be respected of all color. How can
1: right.
4: we?
1: Melanie, we're kind of going all over the place. I don't disagree with you on the abortion issue, but we're kind of drifting here. But thank you for the call. Always great to hear from Melanie. She's a regular, and we appreciate it. So I was mentioning Wayfair, and that's kind of related to this because it involves, you know, pedophile rings and so forth. So that brings me to Ghislaine Maxwell. And it's kind of interesting to see what's happening there. I don't know if people want to comment on that as we continue along with our open line segment. So this British socialite, known for her association with convicted sex offender Jeffrey Epstein, who was charged with enticement of minors and sex trafficking of children. She was arrested last week at her New Hampshire estate before being moved to New York City to face federal charges. And Maxwell, I guess she's about 58. She's been detained at a lockup in Brooklyn without bail. Prosecutors have labeled her an extreme risk of flight, which is interesting because she was right under their noses the whole time. She paid for this house in New Hampshire in cash. I think it was $1 million. She made cash. And she has several passports. She could have fled to England. She could have fled to France, which does not have an extradition with the U.S. She has a French passport. She could have fled elsewhere, but she stayed right where she was. And the question is why? Perhaps because she was being protected? I don't know. Anyway, her lawyers are asking that she be released on bail of $5 million, a bond, because of the coronavirus risk. She, of course, is repeatedly denying wrongdoing. Anyway, we've got to take a time out. We'll come back and continue to talk about Ghislaine Maxwell and other matters. It's open lines. You take this where you want to go. Back with more of The Conspiracy Show. My name is Richard Serrett.
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1: Just a reminder, Joshua P. Warren, a paranormal researcher, will join us at the top of the hour for hour two. And very unique individual, paranormal researcher Joshua P. Warren. We'll talk about invisibility technology, invisible realms, invisible entities, and some of his experimentation. That's coming up. I was talking about Ghislaine Maxwell, who was arrested last week, or I guess earlier this week. Well, this is technically, anyway, last Tuesday at her home in New Hampshire. She was there, I think, the whole time. And it seems like she's been protected. And I don't know if when the U.S. Department of Justice fired the DA for the Southern District of New York, the timing was kind of curious because right after he was fired, Ghislaine Maxwell was taken into custody. Anyway, she's sitting in a cell in Brooklyn. They want her lawyers want her freed on bail, a $5 million bond. And so she's been she's waiting trial on sex trafficking charges. Well, technically conspiring to entice girls as young as 14 to engage in illegal sex acts with Jeffrey Epstein from 94 through 97 at his home in New York, in Florida, in New Mexico, and at her residence in London, which is where those photos of Prince Andrew were taken. So this is going to be very interesting. what will happen to Ghislaine Maxwell? I just wonder, will the video surveillance cameras in her cell suddenly malfunction? And will the prison guards watching over her decide to take a nap? Will she be found hanging in her cell, a la Epstein? If you'd like to weigh in on that, please do. Tony's checking in from Toronto. Tony, good evening. Welcome to The Conspiracy Show.
5: Hi, Richard. Two fast points. First of all, this lady that said Trump was the Antichrist, I think.
1: What do you make of that?
5: Yeah, she's as much a Christian as a Christ-loving demon. And, of course, this is what happens to people.
1: Wait a minute. No, that's not fair. I don't want to her motives may be pure. We can't impugn her motives. If she believes what she believes.
5: Yep.
1: But, we don't need to get into personal attacks.
5: This is what happens to people that listen to the mainstream media. You know what I mean? Because, obviously, that's the mainstream media. And the other thing is, this thing about masks, I find it kind of strange that they want to.
1: Tony, are you there? Did Tony get cut off? All right. We dropped Tony by mistake. That wasn't me. Tony wanted to talk about masks. If you're listening, Tony, please be free to call or feel free to call back. In the meantime, all I will say about masks is, listen, I will wear them if asked to do so, if that's the protocol. And I think the idea is and you're in a place where you can't social distance properly or physical distance. I hate that term, social distance, but physically distance from someone, then okay, for a short period of time. But here's the thing, the delivery of this, the rollout of this was all botched, wasn't it? First, masks were no good. They wouldn't help. And then they were good. And then they were not sure. And then Tony Fauci says they're largely symbolic. Okay, whatever. I'll wear the mask if I have to wear the mask. But let's face it, the science really is all over the place. And the way that this was rolled out, is it any wonder people are confused? Is it any wonder people are pushing back? Because, again, the rollout of this, not surprisingly perhaps, we keep being assured by public health and our leaders that this time, after SARS, we're ready. We know what we're doing. We never are ready. We never learn. Do we seriously think the next time a pandemic comes, washes ashore, we're going to be any better prepared? Are we going to treat our seniors any better? I hope so, but I'm not holding my breath. Who do we have? Luke is checking in from London. Hello, Luke. Welcome.
6: So happy to speak to you. I wrote you an email a long time ago on your old conspiracy show, the one about the rock and roll radio. I was on your show a long time ago, and it's an honor to talk to you.
1: Thank you, Luke. That's right. I remember you. This was a podcast I did called The Rock and Roll Twilight Zone with Chris Jericho. Well, it was on his network, and I did a Q&A episode, and you called in. You had a question. What was it about?
6: It was about an early episode. You were going to reveal about a death and a coffin. Something about I forget the question, but it was hype, man. I must have shown it to 100 people. Definitely was the highlight of my month. So it's great
1: that
6: to be
1: was.
6: On
1: oh, I know that what that was about. Excuse me, Luke. I remember now. That episode was. You were asking about an episode on it was the Big Bopper.
6: That's
1: who
6: right.
1: Went
6: That's
1: down
6: right.
1: in that plane crash that killed Buddy Holly. And the Big Bopper's son, very quickly, the Big Bopper's son had his father's coffin exhumed like, 40 years after his death in 59. There was some speculation that he was shot in the plane because they did find a pistol in the wreckage belonging to Buddy Holly. He did carry a gun. That was about.
6: That's the story right there.
1: Yeah. Anyway, Luke, what did you want to talk about?
6: I just want to, let's get back to the original. It's great that you're finally, I feel like we're finally touching the surface here, man. It's great to finally get this out to light. But my question is, with all of the names on the list recently, Kevin Spacey, Bill Cosby, Jeffrey Epstein, Weinstein, Wiener, Christine Teigen joking about skinny pedos drinking pedo light, when are people going to freaking wake up? When is it going to happen? Like, when are we going to hit a threshold? That's my question to you. I'm asking you a question, Richard. I'd like you to answer for the general public. Like, when are we going to hit the tipping point when people actually wake the heck up around here, man? I am so tired of people being, like, just not awake and not having their eyes open. It's almost like they're, as you call it, willfully ignorant, man, or woefully ignorant. Like, it's just, it's as though they don't care. They don't want to see it. But, like, I'm telling you, normal people are waking up. This pandemic has had people in lockdown for 4 freaking months. And what it has done is it's given people an opportunity to do their own research. And I'm telling you right now, I'm seeing it, man. I love you, Richard. I listen to you literally on TuneIn Radio almost every single morning. I wake up with you, dude, Monday, Wednesday, Friday for your conspiracy show. I am rarely off on Sunday night, so I have to listen to you like Tuesday morning this show. So it's amazing to be on with you, man. Great to hear your voice. You are one of Canada's best, dude. That's my question to you, though. Have a great night.
1: Okay. Well, I'll try to answer that as best I can, Luke, when we come back. We're running into a break here, but thanks for the call. He was talking about the list. That's the manifest that's been published. I had the guest on who actually dug it out and posted it on the internet. The manifest, those that were aboard the Lolita Express to Little St. James Island, which is Lolita Island. Anyway, back with more of The Conspiracy Show after this.
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1: Luke from London called in, and wow, that was some generous words there from Luke. I thank you for that. He wondered, you know, when is all of what's going on going to come to the surface? That's a huge question. And I think he was referring specifically to the child sex rings and the whole, you know, Lolita Island and Epstein and all of that. Now Ghislaine Maxwell has been apprehended, although she was hiding in plain sight in New Hampshire. What's going on there? Well, obviously she was, I think, still underneath the umbrella of Epstein's plea bargain deal. It's like in a will, right? He placed her, he protected her, with that same agreement. And it seems pretty clear that Epstein was, an intelligence asset. Now, whether what he was doing on Lolita Island and in various places in New York and London and Florida with these underage girls, whether that was related to the intelligence work or it was just kind of a thing he had going on the side, we don't know. When will it come to light? Well, I guess it kind of right now, it hinges on Ghislaine Maxwell. And if she is allowed to spill the beans, or will she be suicided? So let's keep a careful eye on that. Do you think they'll try that again? Whoever got to Epstein, do you think they'll try it again? Why not? They are so brazen now, aren't they? And what's at stake? Everything is at stake. Think of the names. And it's reported that she has, what do they call this, a kill switch? If she goes down, all of her names, and she's got documentation, she's got photographs, supposedly, according to her friends and colleagues, she has photographs of people that will shock and astound and disgust, people you would never have imagined that are involved in this. And yes, the manifest for the Lolita Express. Now, we have to be careful because, again, Epstein had kind of a dual life. There was what was going on Lolita Island and the whole child sex thing. But then there was, you know, he was involved in, not necessarily for pure motives, but he wanted to insinuate himself into higher circles. And so, yes, he rubbed elbows with people like, you know, Bill Gates, and not that he was on that plane, but the Clintons, of course, and Bill Clinton's name comes up on that manifest something like 26 times, although he claims he never went to Little James Island. And to this point, I don't think there's any evidence that he did. I think Donald Trump was on that plane at one point. Alan Dershowitz, supermodel Naomi Campbell. What does Naomi Campbell want to do at Lolita Island? I mean, that doesn't make any sense. So there are people, very high-powered people, influential, as I said, perhaps even beloved people, who may be in Ghislaine Maxwell's Rolodex. And if she is allowed to go get on a stand and name names, are the police going to show up at Buckingham Palace and take Prince Andrew away? Will that be allowed? I mean, when you're talking about powerful people, some of these people are untouchable. They are untouchable. So a lot is riding on Ghislaine Maxwell and whether she's allowed to live or not. As for the rest of it, yes, I think people are starting to wake up. The mainstream media, the large news gathering organizations, have lost so much credibility, even before COVID. For the last 4 years, really, if we have witnessed, it's sorrowful to see what has happened to a once proud and such an important institution that is charged. They are the, depending on how you look at it, the first line of defense, the last line of defense for our freedoms. They are supposed to comfort the weak and afflict the powerful, and it seems like they're doing the opposite now. So we don't necessarily need to rely on them. It's almost like the whole UFO disclosure thing, which we talk about a lot on this program. And I don't expect that to happen in my lifetime, at least not some sort of official disclosure. But why do we need it? Why do we need official? Why do we need anything official from official institutions, many of which have proven themselves to be inept, corrupt, colluding? So we don't need, obviously we want to see justice done where there have been wrongs done, but it should be enough for us to know and satisfy ourselves with the truth, because we're not necessarily ever going to get it from the mainstream media. Just a reminder again, Joshua P. Warren coming up in a few moments to talk about, something a little lighter, if you will. Invisibility should be fun. I wanted to mention this as well, because I mentioned UFOs. And I've got to get Elizondo on the show, Luis Elizondo. Maybe Victor Vigiani and I can work on that. But the former head of the U.S. government's secretive UFO research program is speaking out again. Back in April, the U.S. government officially declassified 3 video clips of unidentified aerial phenomena. That's what they call them now, not UFOs. That term, that acronym is no longer de rigueur. It's UAPs, folks. Anyway, these were video clips of UAPs encountered by U.S. Navy pilots during 2 separate encounters. And these were clips that had already been leaked and published by the New York Times and Tom DeLonge's to the Stars Academy of Arts and Science. And the Pentagon's decision to not only release them, but then also to confirm the objects were genuinely unidentified. This was seen as a significant step forward in the search for the truth about what these objects are and where they come from. Now, Luis Elizondo, again, the former leader of the secretive Pentagon UFO program. It was called
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1: ATIP, Advanced Aerospace Threat Identification Program. That name of that project is very telling. Advanced Aerospace Threat Identification Program. In other words, the Pentagon had a secret program to study whether these unidentified aerial phenomena were a threat to U.S. national security. Anyway, he helped to facilitate the release of these videos. He's indicated that the Pentagon is still in possession of a lot more evidence of unidentified aerial phenomena. They have a lot more. So brace yourselves. We are about to see more videos come forward. He says, Elizondo does, am I surprised the government acknowledged the validity and the veracity of those videos? Not at all, he told Newsweek. It was a matter of time. They didn't have a choice because ultimately the paper trail goes back to the authenticity of these videos. And anybody who does a little bit of research will recognize that they are real, quote, end quote. I knew they were genuine, and there's also a lot more the Pentagon currently has. Unfortunately, it may remain highly classified. As for the origin and nature of these objects, Elizondo remains uncertain. He says, I think healthy skepticism is important. I think the more data points we get, the better. I would just encourage those who jump to conclusions prematurely to take in all the data that's available, because it's not just eyewitness testimony. Here's a question for you. What else do you think they have, the Pentagon, that is? Are you expecting to see more video footage? And what would it take at this point to convince you that we are being visited by some entities? That these are crafts of unknown, either extraterrestrial, interdimensional,

0: My word, he seemed sincere. I don't know. What do you think? If you didn't catch the show, by the way, it's up at Strange Planet, the YouTube channel, Strange Planet. 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TalkZone.com. There's an archive of all of my past shows going back, I think, all the way to 2012 are there as well. All right. Joshua P. Warren is waiting in the wings from Las Vegas, Nevada, and we'll talk invisibility. That sounds promising. All right. Back with more in a moment right here on The Conspiracy Show. My name is Richard Serrett.
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0: Hey, well, thanks for inviting me into your home. 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Joshua P. Warren is here, and we're going to talk about invisibility this hour, invisible realms, invisible entities, invisible technology. We'll also discuss some of Joshua's own experiments involving invisibility. 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And if you become a Plus member, and it's like $1.99 a month, I lose that, you know, in the between the cushions and the sofa every other day. 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All right, let's talk invisibility, shall we? Joshua P. Warren has spent 20 years, more than 20 years, breaking ground in the paranormal. He began publishing at the age of 15. At the age of 25, Simon & Schuster published his book, How to Hunt Ghosts, now widely considered a classic in the field. In 2004, he made the cover of the science journal Electric Spacecraft for his work on the mysterious brown mountain lights. Founder of Lemur, L-E-M-U-R, Lemur Paranormal and the Asheville Mystery Museum. He often corresponds for Coast to Coast AM, hosts the nationally syndicated Speaking of Strange radio show, a regular personality on programs that have aired on the Travel Channel, Discovery, History, National Geographic, Sci-Fi, Animal Planet, etc. And through his open, imaginative mind, Joshua tells the facts with a warm, respectful sense of humor. Yet, he's got this ability to reduce them down to solid lab experiments to separate fact from fiction. That's what I love about Joshua P. Warren, and it's a delight to welcome him back. Joshua, how are you? How have you been?
2: Hey, I'm doing great, Richard. It is always wonderful to talk to you, so thank you for having me on your show.
0: Now, I don't know, I don't want to tell tales out of school, but you're involved in a new TV project, I hear. I reached out to you recently. You were in Death Valley. Are you able to talk about it?
2: Well, not specifically, but you know what's weird is that since this whole COVID-19 situation started, obviously a lot of the world is shut down, but for me, it's been kind of the opposite. I have gotten more opportunities to work on television programs and documentaries and, of course, a lot of radio work, and I think it's because everybody's kind of stuck at home and gobbling up content. So I'm sort of, I wouldn't say happy, but that you know, I'm in this position, but I'm telling you, it has been busier than ever. So I am delighted that there is so much interest in the type of research that I do.
0: Well, and again, you're really at the forefront with the research. A lot of people, they go out and they're hunting ghosts, and that's

0: fine. That's entertaining. But I mean, you get into the laboratory. You're coming up with stuff that nobody else does. But I wanted to talk to you about invisibility. And you're in Las Vegas now, and you've mentioned this a couple of times. Interesting place for you to be because you're in the what they call the Nevada Triangle. You also have a home in Puerto Rico, which is in the middle of the Bermuda Triangle. So, I mean, what's happening there? What's going on in the Nevada Triangle? There's more disappearances there than the Bermuda Triangle.
1: Yeah, that's right. I mean, people don't realize that this is an even stranger part of the country because when a plane or a ship vanishes in the Bermuda Triangle, well, you can say, gosh, it's somewhere down there in the deep, dark ocean. You know, outside of Puerto Rico, it goes down to almost 30,000 feet deep. But here in the Nevada Triangle, we're talking about areas that are barren. I mean, there's very little vegetation. We have military bases all over the place. So how is it that, you know, we have thousands of people over the decades that have just poof, vanished right here between Las Vegas and Reno and Fresno, California? It's an even stranger phenomenon. And there's so much weirdness that goes on here that, frankly, that's one of the things that I'm working on right now with my current project is trying to put together a comprehensive documentary about all this. And, you know, Richard, most of my life I have been studying strange things like ghosts and UFOs and cryptids and psychic phenomena. And you hear the same thing over and over again. Someone says, I saw a ghost and then it vanished. I saw a UFO and then it disappeared. I saw Bigfoot and then he vanished. And it's kind of frustrating to try to study things that are always disappearing. And so I really started looking very seriously into why and how things might disappear, because a lot of people presume that if they see a paranormal phenomenon that vanishes, that it is sort of traveling somewhere, that it's teleporting somewhere, that it's changing its position in space. But I started to wonder, well, is it possible that these things are not traveling through space, but they're just becoming transparent to the naked eye? They're still there. And how difficult would it be to achieve that? And what I found was it is amazingly and surprisingly easy to achieve invisibility. And I think that our military has been so adamant about studying this that, and I can give you some honest examples of this. I would not be surprised, Richard, if there were an invisible agent standing right in the corner of your studio, as amazing and unbelievable as that may sound.
0: Well, less and less unbelievable, it seems. I mean, you know, most of us are familiar with the invisibility cloak on, well, not only on Harry Potter. I mean, that I think the invisibility cloak has been kind of a device that's been used throughout folklore and legends. Wasn't the invisibility cloak also in Jason and the Argonauts or something? It's kind of the holy grail, really, isn't it? The invisibility cloak. But I know up in Canada, I saw this video recently. They are working on, I think they call it hyper stealth material. And there's a demonstration online you can see, and it looks like a piece of flexible plastic, and it somehow, I don't know, blocks out infrared, or it bends light around itself. And so this person was holding this like a body shield up in front of him, and he basically vanished. He disappeared behind this thing, and you could see what was behind him, which was some backlight and some curtains in front of a window, but he was gone. So, you know, that's what they're telling us they have. And when I see that, I always say, well, if that's for public consumption, what they're telling us they have, they're probably 50 years beyond that. What do you think?
1: Oh, yes. Oh, yes. Well, you know, it's easy for people to hear about the concept of invisibility technology and kind of roll their eyes. But if I instead say camouflage, now people go, oh, that makes sense, because that's the purpose of camouflage, is to make you as invisible as possible. So obviously, this is the holy grail for any type of military or law enforcement. And in fact, to demonstrate just how incredibly accessible invisibility material is. I'm sure you can get on the internet right now, right, Richard?
0: I'm on your site right now.
1: Okay, if you go to joshuapwarren.com and click the link to my curiosity shop, yes, I'm a good businessman, scroll down and you will see a video where I make myself invisible. And I did this by obtaining a relatively inexpensive, crude piece of material. And to demonstrate just how effective it is, okay, first off in the video, it just lasts a little over a minute. You'll see me first making some small things disappear. I had a little doll of a ghost and a little doll of a UFO and a little doll of a Bigfoot. And then you see me make myself disappear. And then finally, I decided to take it to the nth degree. And before all of this COVID stuff started, I went to a busy bar on a Saturday night in Las Vegas, packed with people, and I made myself invisible in that bar as people were walking right past me. And if you watch the video, you will see the proof that I did this. And it's actually kind of a touchy subject because I'm telling you, this could be so easily abused for nefarious purposes if people understood how easy it is to become invisible.
0: Excuse me, Joshua, I just want to make sure that because I'm going to watch this probably during the break that's coming up in about 10 minutes. But I'm on the Curiosity shop site. Is it is it below the rare book set video?
1: Yeah. You just scroll down toward the bottom there. And then I know it's kind of cluttered. There's a lot of stuff. But if you keep scrolling down, I've got some interesting videos. It says invisibility, cloaking material, and the paranormal. It's 1 minute, 14 seconds. Play that, and you will see me, after I show the dolls disappear, you will see me make myself disappear, first off in my house, and then out there in the bar. And you know, what's amazing about this is a lot of people, I feel, do not take strange and paranormal reports seriously because they can't wrap their mind around the idea that something can just sort of vanish. But it's not that big of a deal. And when you realize how simple it is to sort of warp the photons that reach the human eye and how egotistical and egocentric we are to say, I got to see it to believe it. And if I see it, it's real. And if I don't see it, it's not real. If you take this into context, this is a step forward for us because we can now say, look, the ridicule factor of people saying they saw something that disappeared should be neutralized. And now we should go past that and start looking more seriously at what people are experiencing because the impossibility of invisibility is no longer such a far-fetched thing.
0: And I guess so now the saying has to be not seeing is believing.
1: Well, yeah, you could say that. And in fact, I'm not sure if you have it posted anywhere, but I sent you a video of this invisibility cloaking material being used on an aircraft landing at Nellis Air Force Base. And of course, here in Las Vegas, Nellis is the big Air Force base that's on the north end of the city. And they're the main control for Area 51. And so in 2015, 5 years ago, my friend Steve Barone, who lives on the side of a cliff in Summerlin overlooking the Las Vegas Valley, he filmed this craft that is landing at Nellis Air Force Base. And the only reason you can see it is because as it's landing, it's a triangular shaped craft, and it turns on lights at the tips of the triangle. Other than that, you don't see anything except the background. And then the background is kind of warped a little bit like a mirage. And this shows you how that this kind of technology is certainly being used on various aircraft. But I believe that without a doubt, if I can obtain the material that I got to make myself invisible in a bar, then with the military budget, I believe they have got some kind of very flexible fabric, and I say fabric in quotations, but some kind of flexible material that would make them almost completely transparent. And, you know, it's weird because over the years, a lot of people have talked about seeing a ghost or other paranormal manifestations, and they say it looks kind of foggy or misty or warped a little bit. And this is the kind of predator effect, referring to the movie, you get from using this kind of material.
0: So, and again, we're not talking about someone literally, you know, dematerializing. We're talking kind of a cloaking device. So the person is really there, but they are using some piece of technology, render them invisible to the human eye, but they're not invisible, or they're not immaterial, is what I'm saying. They're not immaterial. They haven't dematerialized. That might explain what is reported as some paranormal activity. So maybe someone who sees what they think is a UFO that's flitting in and out of our dimension or our reality is one of these advanced aircraft using one of these cloaking devices. I suppose in some rare instances, maybe someone catches out of the corner of their eyes a person who is using this cloaking device, and they think, oh, that must be a ghost. That doesn't necessarily explain all paranormal activity, right? So you're not saying that all ghosts are people using this technology, but there could be two things happening at the same time, right?
1: That's right. I'm not saying that paranormal manifestations are using this technology. What I'm saying is that the fact that we can see how easy it is to become invisible means that we have proof of concept here for how easy it may be for ghosts, UFOs, cryptids, etc., to actually become invisible, using whatever means that we don't understand. But invisibility is not such a large leap to make when we're trying to understand these things. It used to be a big leap, like, well, how do you see something that suddenly is not there? It's not that big of a deal. And so once we realize that it becomes almost trivial that these things can appear and disappear. And so now we can start looking more at the meat of these eyewitness reports, because it's very easy to dismiss out of hand someone's report when they say, I saw this thing and it disappeared, because it almost sounds like a hallucination or something. But if you understand that there is a technology that's very inexpensive and accessible that will do something close to this, then it just shows you the concept of invisibility is not some giant barrier that we have to deal with. And once you start thinking about how the invisible world around you can be produced using simple photon bending materials, well, then you start thinking about, wow, what other stuff can I tap into that is powerful, that may be invisible? And that's why I use this as a great example of how to tap into the power of the mind, which is something I'm sure we'll get into at this hour, because the mind is intrinsically invisible, and yet it also has physical power. So this bridges a lot of gaps for us.
0: So again, if people want to go to Joshua P. Warren, and there's no period there, it's just Joshua P., as in Peter, Warren.com, and click on in the menu there, the tab Curiosity Shop, and then scroll down, I would say about three quarters of the way down, and there's a video there. It says Invisibility Cloaking Materials and the Paranormal. And just click on that and watch that during the break that's coming up in about 2 minutes' time. And then if you'd like to call in and weigh in with your thoughts, we'd love to hear from you at 416-360-0740, toll free 1-866-744-740. I don't know if this is possible for you to answer, but knowing where the technology is going, and again, probably realizing that the military has things that are 50 years beyond our wildest imaginations, and that comes from Ben Rich, who used to run Skunk Works, Do you think now, are you satisfied then that given this technology, it's likely that the vast, vast majority of UAP or UFO sightings are human-made, but just simply advanced technology?
1: At this point in this day and age, yes, I think majority of them are. You know, just 10 years ago, when someone would send me some UFO footage to analyze, it was much, much easier than it is now. I mean, for 5 years, I produced an event where I had the very best hobbyists and craftspeople come together and build different types of, you know, UFOs and fly them to see who could create the most convincing fake. And I would photograph them and videotape them, and I used that as a reference for my analysis. Now, it's almost impossible to analyze so-called UFO footage because, I mean, we have Elon Musk's Starlink up there, and that's a growing constellation of satellites. We now have these craft using invisibility technology. And so short of having a close encounter where you actually see an alien or something, it's almost impossible now to take a piece of footage of a weird light in the sky and determine if it is man-made or not.
0: All right. So again, we're going to take a time out. People listening, I encourage you to get up to joshuapwarren.com and click on Curiosity Shop in his in the tab there, and scroll down to Invisibility Cloaking Materials in the Paranormal, a short video. I'm going to check it out right now, and we'll meet back here in just a moment. The Conspiracy Show. My name is Richard Serrett. Don't go away.
2: 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This is The Conspiracy Show with Richard Serrett from Zoomer Radio. 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
0: Joshua P. Warren is with us, the author of How to Hunt Ghosts, Evil in Asheville, Haunted Asheville, Plausible Ghosts, The Secret Wisdom of Kukulkan, Poor Man's Paranormal, Don't Play with Robert, Use the Force, A Jedi's Guide to the Law of Attraction, The Gringo Maniac Murder Spree, Finding Your Magic. He's checking in from Las Vegas. And I watched the video, Joshua, and admittedly, I mean, it's very sort of rudimentary type technology, but it gives people an idea. So, and if it was lit in a certain way, it could probably even be more convincing. What is that material that you were using to make those little objects disappear?
1: Well, I don't want to be too specific because honestly, I do think that it's just a matter of time before it's abused. But it is plastic, and the plastic has a particular grain that is cut into it that causes light to spread. And so you will notice that I am primarily, not always, but primarily using tubes or arcs. And so what that means is the object that's behind would ordinarily be seen because its photons would be traveling directly into your eyes. But because of the curved shape, instead it spreads those photons to the edges, kind of like the way a fiber optic manipulates light. And so this is something, again, I got just as a civilian. Anybody can get this kind of stuff. And I almost don't even want to talk about the bad ways it could be used because I don't want to give anybody ideas.
0: Right,
1: but
0: understood.
1: I'm telling you, like this stuff, if we can do this that easily, and the military has billions of dollars in their black budget, the U.S. military has billions of dollars in their black budget, I'm sure a good chunk of that goes to concealment and camouflage, and that is why I believe that probably, certainly within the past 5 years, they've been able to create technology that is so so effective that you could literally have an invisible person standing in your room. And by the way, Richard, when I put this together, I started doing experiments, and I found that this would even make me invisible to the motion sensors on my own alarm system.
0: Oh, that's interesting.
1: Yeah, yeah, and it's also scary. So somebody who is using this technology properly could waltz right into your house and not set off your alarm. So yeah, this is some tricky stuff, and eventually, mark my words, this will come up as a threat, and it will probably be a regulated material.
0: Right. And I mean, that's commercially available, something that you bought. Now imagine, as you say, let's say an intelligence agency or the military with, you know, more money than God, a black hole of money that just, you know, disappears, and they have it at their disposal. And one of the things I believe that they are working on or have already perfected, and that is, so imagine a fabric that you would put on, and it's the fabric is basically thousands or maybe even more, tens of thousands of little cameras or projectors. And what they're doing is they are projecting what is behind the person wearing the fabric. So I guess in the rear of the suit that you would put on would be the cameras that are capturing images of what's behind you, and the projectors is what's on the front. Those are projecting images of what's behind you. So essentially, you're seeing what's behind the individual. That person is then wearing this fabric. They are invisible to the human eye. So that's another way that they are trying to approach invisibility. I'm sure they've perfected that as well.
1: Well, you know, about 10 years ago, I was actually in Laughlin, Nevada, which is about an hour and a half south of Las Vegas. And I was out in the desert about 9:30 at night with a few friends. We had night vision goggles, and we all witnessed this gigantic object travel over our heads. And from our perspective, you couldn't see it with the naked eye. If you looked up with the naked eye, it just looked like the starry sky. But through the night vision goggles, we could actually see what looked like a giant V shape. And so I was always perplexed because people talk about triangles all the time, but this was just a big illuminated V shape that very slowly and silently moved over our heads. It was the biggest thing I've ever seen in my life. And it moved from east to west, and ultimately it was traveling toward a base. And when I saw that at that time, it was so eerie to me that I really felt like I was seeing something otherworldly. But now that I know more about the technology they use, I'm thinking that this may have been actually one of these type of triangular aircraft that was using the cloaking technology, so that if you looked up with the naked eye, you'd have to be really sharp to see the leading edge is of that craft sort of distorting the stars, but it was more apparent through the night vision goggles. So in retrospect, I would say that it's very likely what I saw was a craft similar to what Steve Barone captured landing at Nellis Air Force Base in 2015. So probably day or night. There are many different ways of cloaking these aircraft, and it's very easy, really, to imagine cloaking an aircraft, but it gets kind of creepy when we're talking about cloaking an individual, and I'm sure they've gotten that far.
0: Oh, yes. And, you know, all of these, some of these murders that are carried out that are like almost like a professional hit. And I don't know, an intelligence agency maybe, or a rogue element of an intelligence agency goes into a place, you know, no sign of forced entry. As you say, the alarms don't go off. The target is taken out. They, you know, one has to wonder whether they're using that kind of technology to get in and out. And then I start thinking about what is warfare going to be like, you know, in the next 10 years, 15, 20 years, or even intelligence gathering or policing. I don't even want to think about it. It's scary.
1: Well, you know, Richard, when you get to the point to where you can be invisible, that is one of the holy grails of power. I would say that probably if you were to just philosophically imagine the things that could be obtained that would give you enormous power, it would be invisibility and time travel. Those would be the two big holy grails. And it's possible that what we are seeing often is a combination of those two things. And that's why, you know, you hear these stories about shadow people, for example, and more often than not, these shadow people are kind of in the corner of the room and sort of observing quietly. And of course, if someone happens to notice that person, they might see that figure sort of, you know, swiftly move away. And if we were actually observing ourselves from the future, we would also take precautions to not affect the past, because it could, you know, create the whole grandfather effect, and you throw off the chain reaction, the chain of events in the future. And so I know this is kind of a deep rabbit hole that we could go down, but ultimately, I think it may be possible that if ever in the entire infinite future, humans, or for that matter, any other species, are able to figure out how to travel through time, they will do it. They will do it, whether it's legal or not. I wrote about this in my book, The Secret Wisdom of Kukulcan, and thank you for mentioning my books. And that creates what I call the paratemporal loop hypothesis. And so imagine if we actually have what amounts to humans or some similar species from the future coming back and observing the past, as they clearly would do, and using some kind of invisibility cloaking material. You could say this is just another possible explanation for many of the strange things that people call paranormal.
0: Right. And it also explains, I guess you could call it kind of a paradox, when people say, well, if time travel is ever achievable, we should be being visited by time travelers now. Well, maybe we are. Maybe that's one of the protocols, that if you travel back in time, you must wear this invisibility suit, because you know, you could end up destroying a timeline.
1: Well, that's exactly right. And you know, we know that this is a potential problem. And by the way, I just thought of this. If you go to Google and you type in TR6 space Telos, T-E-L-O-S, TR6 Telos, T-E-L-O-S, you are going to see under the images a craft that pops up that looks very much like the craft that I describe seeing in the desert. And I'm not saying that this is indeed the same thing, but it is sort of V-shaped, and they are claiming, whoever put this online, and it's kind of hard to find, so everybody might not be able to bring it up. They're claiming that it is designed for trans-atmospheric low observation reconnaissance, and it utilizes some kind of electrogravitic generators. But I wanted to bring that up so that anybody who may have seen the same kind of thing that I saw might look at that and say, okay, this might be leading us down the trail to an explanation. Because I imagine that these types of V-shaped craft are probably traveling around a lot more than people realize. And so we have here the typical hall of mirrors, Richard, where you have a combination of very amazing technology that is being currently developed, possibly combined with these almost unimaginable technologies that are being developed in the future that may actually be coming back. in addition to your good old-fashioned paranormal experience. And so sorting things out is the hard part here, because as we become more and more sophisticated technologically, we start reaching those gaps, and the stuff we are creating is starting to look more like the weird stuff from 50 years ago.
0: Indeed. All right. Now you've given me another assignment. I'm off to Google during the break. Back with more of my conversation with Joshua P. Warren right here on The Conspiracy Show. Don't go away.
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0: Welcome back. Yes, I looked that up, the TR-6 Telos, and that is your typical V-shaped UFO craft. Looks like a boomerang and absolutely immense, these things. People talk about how they almost obliterate the night sky. And it's also very reminiscent of the type of craft that was seen in the famous Phoenix Light episode back in March of, was that 97, I think. That could have been the TR-6 right there, Joshua.
1: Well, you know, the Phoenix Lights episode happened first here in Las Vegas. A lot of people don't realize that. There were many, many reports of this craft being seen in Vegas heading toward Arizona. And then in Arizona, of course, it was on full display. Vegas is one of the brightest cities in the world. And so often when people see some weird lights around here, they don't pay that much attention. But in Arizona, obviously, everybody noticed it, including the governor. And so, you know, I would presume that this is likely the same type of thing. But, you know, it gets really difficult to discern, because if what we have here in the Vegas area is basically facilities that are set up to back engineer alien technology and try to recreate it, it becomes difficult to tell the difference between some kind of exotic man-made technology and true alien technology, especially if you're just looking at the craft. And, you know, in the famous letter that Senator Harry Reid wrote to the Department of Defense, he was talking about these exotic technologies. And, of course, it has been reported that the main contract that was given to try to back engineer some of this down technology went to Bigelow Aerospace.
0: Yep.
1: And that Bigelow Aerospace was using modified buildings in the Las Vegas area to create some of this stuff. And of course, Bigelow went on 60 Minutes and was interviewed by reporter Laura Logan. And she said to him, "So if we go into space, are we going to possibly encounter aliens?" And he laughed and said, "You don't have to go into space. They're right here under our noses." And you know, this is a guy who has had huge government contracts. And he said that, you know, very matter-of-factly, said he had no doubt that there are aliens. And so obviously this is a hot spot in the world for developing these things. And if you just want to look at the Roswell incident in particular that happened in 1947, of course, a lot of people don't realize 18 days after that, the National Security Act was signed, which formed the Air Force, the CIA, what is now the NSA, and also the position of the Secretary of Defense. And the first Secretary of Defense, James Forrestal, took an unfortunate fall out of a window. Mm-hmm. It is said that whatever crashed here in Roswell was first sent to Wright-Patterson, and then right after that in the 1950s, they began building this area, the Groom Lake facility that we now know as Area 51, and it was built primarily to take that debris to a place that was very secluded and to try to back engineer it and study it. And I think that they have made enormous progress. And whether or not you believe the stories from people like Bob Lazar, there are still a lot of other very convincing circumstantial evidence that there was debris, at least from the Roswell incident, that was ultimately shipped here to southern Nevada And that's where they've been developing some of these craft. And so it may not be so much of a coincidence that the craft that I saw and a similar craft that we now attribute to Phoenix originated here in Las Vegas.
0: And what do you make? I mean, I'm glad we sort of have gone down this path. I didn't anticipate it. I didn't bring you on necessarily to talk about UFO disclosure. But while we're on the subject, you know, some people are suggesting that, you know, we had such high hopes with Tom DeLonge and to the Stars Academy and Robert Bigelow, and that they were going to help bust this wide open. Now it sounds like Bigelow is sitting on a lot of this technology or these artifacts from UFO crash retrieval sites, and maybe he's not going to give it up to the public, and maybe, again, it's just going to go underground and be used for other purposes, not for the common good, as they say. What are your thoughts on that?
1: Well, you know, this is something I've thought a lot about, because I understand the need for national security. I understand that there are certain powers out there, physical technologies similar to the nuclear bomb, or, you know, certainly in excess of the nuclear bomb, but certain powers that are so immense that we would not want it to fall into the wrong hands. And so I can't say with certainty that if I knew everything that was available, that I would give a thumbs up to disclosing all this. But on the other hand, as a taxpayer and a person who believes that, you know, we ought to be getting some level of information as the ultimate owners of this country, I think that maybe if we actually have evidence that there are other humanoid beings in the universe, that may cross the line so that we deserve to at least know that much. You don't have to tell us exactly how their machines work if that's too powerful, but I do believe that we deserve to be presented the truth about these beings that are, again, humanoid, that exist in the universe. And I've reached the point, and we could talk about this for hours, but I've never seen an alien, so to speak, but I believe I have seen enough strong circumstantial evidence. There have been enough deathbed confessions. You have people like Glenn Dennis there in Roswell going on camera talking about what he experienced, for example. I just recently talked about that on the podcast that I do called Joshua P. Warren Daily. And I think that there is enough evidence there to at least say in a court of law, you could prove that we are not alone. And that is such a huge thing. I think we deserve to at least be told that, don't you?
0: I absolutely agree. We'll take another time out and continue into the final break here, going with Joshua P. Warren right to the finish line. My name is Richard Serrett. Don't go away.
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0: Welcome back. Just a reminder, coming up next week on the program for, I believe, the full 2 hours. If not, I'm going to try and cajole him into doing the full 2 hours. Jonathan Cahn will be here. His new book, The Harbinger 2, coming out later this fall, but he'll stop by again next week to talk about some really mind-blowing biblical prophecies. I always look forward to speaking with Jonathan Cahn. I always look forward to speaking with Joshua P. Warren, and we have him right now for a few moments yet. And we're talking about invisibility. I forgot to mention that kind of the impetus for me to talk about this was this new, I guess it's kind of a reboot of the old H.G. Wells movie, the book, The Invisible Man, which I don't know if it's in theaters now or whether it even had a much of an opening weekend, but with Elizabeth Moss, I believe. Have you seen that movie, by the way, Joshua?
1: You know, it's funny that you ask that, because I downloaded it to my Kindle to watch on an airplane, and I haven't watched it yet. So I've heard it's a good movie, and it I think certainly brings to light, I would imagine, some of the eeriness of the idea that we may have invisible people running around here. And you know, that statement may sound crazy, but I'm telling you, if you watch the video that I put there at joshuapwarren.com, and you realize just how accessible this stuff is, it's not so crazy at all.
0: Right. And further to your video, there's also on YouTube, and I mentioned this this Hyper Stealth, I think that's the name of the company. I believe they're Canadian. Mm-hmm. Hyper Stealth's Quantum Stealth Invisibility Cloak material. And if you type that into Google, you'll see this, which I described earlier. But apparently the military has taken a pass, and someone in the comments section was saying that's probably because they have something better, which is very interesting. Now, I don't know how far back this goes, but at one time you had posted some interesting photos you took with some night vision binoculars of footprints that kind of appeared and then disappeared. Do you remember that?
1: Oh, yeah. Yeah, well, as a matter of fact, I believe also if you go to that same site, joshuapwarren.com, click the link to the Curiosity Shop, if you scroll down, you should see this footage. And this is actually footage that was shot by a student of mine. I have an online paranormal investigation course, and this gentleman, Daniel Hurst, was one of the graduates of my course. I'm very proud to say that. And he investigated a house that was being haunted by an older lady, and they would hear her sometimes cackling, and then but they would more often hear her footsteps. And if you watch this video, you actually can see in the infrared night vision her footprints, one after the other, walking across the floor. And this is yet another great example of how that, whether this is a ghost or something else, there is an invisible person there, and you would only know it by watching the footprints show up, so to speak. And it kind of reminds me, the other day I was watching the old original Clash of the Titans with my wife, and there is an invisibility mechanism that the character uses, and the villain notices the footprints in the sand as the invisible person is walking away. And it's very much like you see here. You can actually see those footsteps moving across the floor. So somebody is walking there, but we can't see that person.
0: Fantastic. This is the kind of thing to me that makes you stand out. I know this was shot by one of your students, but he learned from the master. And to me, you more than anyone else seems to be on the cusp of breaking this stuff wide open. I talked about UFO disclosure. Maybe there's a paranormal disclosure that's on the horizon. And if anyone's going to get us there, I think it's going to be you, Joshua.
1: Well, thank you for saying that. And, you know, the secret to my success is this burning curiosity. I'm just a very curious guy, and I also try to look at things practically. So that's why I try to take things that people report in the field and reduce them down to things that I can test in the laboratory. And I have a pretty high standard for things that live up to my expectations of evidence. And so I believe right now we have a new, younger generation of people who are getting into these positions of power where they have access to some of this technology, and they've grew up watching, you know, the Steven Spielberg movies and the George Lucas stuff, and they want us to know about it. And this is a very trying and confusing time because of all the hardships that we're going through. But if anybody listening out there is freaking out because of what's happening in the world, just remember this one thing. You cannot ever improve the world without some things breaking down. And I don't like the destruction that I'm seeing right now, but I do believe that we are transforming and transitioning, and that ultimately this is going to open some doors for us to see more of the things that have been concealed from us.
0: It's interesting. Last night I was hosting Coast to Coast AM, and I had a good friend of mine, media scientist Nelson Thal, on the program. We were talking about Marshall McLuhan and his theories and media laws and so forth. One of the things that McLuhan said that it just jumped out at me right now based on what you were saying is that at a certain point, the speed of progress will be indistinguishable from crisis. And I think that's what we're undergoing right now. And I'm talking about also technological progress. And you talked about, you know, invisibility technology and so forth. It is creating anxiety. And I think McLuhan was onto something when he said, you know, the rate at which progress happens can lead, it can be indistinguishable from crisis.
1: Well, that's true. And there are lots of people who are opportunists, who are taking advantage of the change that's going on. They're abusing things. But obviously, the mainstream media has a tendency to always exaggerate things and to make you afraid. And, you know, they focus on the smallest little things. And ultimately, though, this is not a time to be afraid. This is a time for us to see a change that's going on. Don't take your news from the mainstream media literally. You know, just walk outside and see how your fellow humans are behaving. And I presume 99% of the time they're behaving well, because that's why we have a civilization to begin with. So it can be scary if you just listen to the fear-mongering. But once all this is done and the transition has occurred, then we are going to see in our lifetimes amazing things that would have been impossible to disclose 30, 40, 50 years ago.
0: Right, as long as they don't fall into the wrong hands. Joshua, yeah. Always a pleasure. I always learn so much from listening to you. You're so engaging and captivating, and I appreciate your time. And again, let's give people the website, joshuapwarren.com, and check out some of this amazing footage in the Curiosity Shop. Just click on that tab, Curiosity Shop. There's the invisibility video, and the invisible footsteps are there as well.
1: That's right. They are there as well. And, you know, Richard, I love your show and I admire you, and you are on the cutting edge as well, my friend. So thank you so much for inviting me to be on your program.
0: All right, Joshua, stay well. We'll talk again soon, I hope.
1: Absolutely.
0: All right, Joshua P. Warren. My thanks to Carlos Cagina for technical production. Back next week with Jonathan Kahn, The Harbinger 2. Don't miss that one. In the meantime, don't be afraid. There's nothing concealed that won't be revealed, and nothing hidden that won't be made known. What you hear in the dark, speak in the light. What I say in a whisper, proclaim from the housetops. Move over, Aphrodite, I'm coming home. Or at least up the stairs. Good night.

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1: And welcome to the Audio Imaginarium. Come on in, weary traveler. Hang your cloak on a peg, grab a stool, and come warm yourself by the fire. There are stories to be told, and you are among friends. Happy Thanksgiving to all of my Canadian listeners. If you had a small gathering today, or maybe you're having your turkey tomorrow, not sure about elsewhere in the country, but here in Ontario, we are being discouraged from gathering with friends or family outside of our immediate household. Although the limit, I believe, remains at 10 people indoors, we're being discouraged from leaving the house except to work, to take our children to school. Nevertheless, I hope you had a blessed Thanksgiving. Carlos Cagina is the technical producer, and Ryan White is the live stream producer, and we are live streaming tonight on my YouTube channel, Strange Planet. If you haven't already done so, please make sure to hit that sub button. The FBI's phony investigation and attempted coup of President Trump. Too much turkey tonight, folks, for the full 2 hours. This from the New York Post. Connecticut U.S. Attorney John Durham is not expected to release the findings of his review of the FBI's Russia probe until after the November 3rd election, which is, of course, a bitter disappointment to Republicans who believe revelations in a report would galvanize support for President Trump. Attorney General William Barr has communicated the news to Republicans on Capitol Hill, dashing hopes of a bombshell report that would validate Trump's contention he was smeared as a Russian colluder by dirty cops and powerful Democrats. A Trump administration source told the Post that if there's a chance people can be prosecuted, we can't put out a report before that happens, end quote. The administration source said there remains the possibility of additional indictments. In August, Durham announced former FBI lawyer Kevin Kleinsmith would plead guilty to falsifying records to the Foreign Intelligence Surveillance Court. Trump said Friday he's very upset about the delay. He says, I think it's a disgrace. It's an embarrassment. That was told to
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1: Radio host Rush Limbaugh. And then there's this development, the latest declassification from Director of National Intelligence John Ratcliffe, that the CIA alerted the FBI in September 2016 that there was intelligence showing the Russians believed Hillary Clinton was, quote, stirring up, end quote, a false collusion narrative to vilify Donald Trump. Between July 2016 and May 2017, the CIA repeatedly warned the FBI that the Russia collusion narrative spun by Christopher Steele's dossier was a combination of political dirty trick by Team Clinton and targeted Russian disinformation. In rapid succession, the CIA alerted the Crossfire Hurricane team that Russia knew by July 2016 that Clinton had a research operation led by Steele, and by fall 2016 had fed Steele disinformation, that Steele's dossier contaminated demonstrably false information, according to declassified footnotes from a Justice Department Inspector General's investigation. Likewise, America's premier spy agency also warned America's premier law enforcement agency it was focused on the wrong guy in Trump advisor Carter Page. CIA told FBI that Page was a U.S. intelligence asset, not a Russian stooge. The FBI hid that crucial information that from the FISA court, in one instance, even falsifying a document. And yet, The FBI proceeded to sustain an investigation into Trump-Russia collusion that lacked any evidence to justify its existence. The officials told Just the News. In the process, agents secured a year's worth of surveillance targeting Page and the Trump inner circle that yielded no proof of collusion. And we're going to get into both of these developments and much more over the next 2 hours as we discuss Operation Crossfire Hurricane, the Steele dossier, the phony Russian collusion story that was hammered day in and day out by the mainstream media for nearly 4 years, the FISA court, which, of course, authorized the spying on members of Trump's campaign team and his transition team. And here to discuss is John O'Connor. John is

0: and began today's partisan advocacy journalism. John O'Connor, welcome to the Conspiracy Show. How are you?
1: Richard, I'm great.
0: Great to have you with us. So I'm calling it a phony investigation, perhaps even a coup attempt. I think the evidence is certainly now quite clear that it was a phony investigation, or unwarranted, to say the least. What say you? Is that a fair characterization, or was the FBI simply, was it simply an honest mistake?
1: Well, I think you're even kind to them, Richard, when you say it was unwarranted. Yes, it was unwarranted, but sometimes an unwarranted investigation can be the result of stupidity, of a witness you believe in good faith turns out not to be there. Every prosecutor's had to really evaluate his witnesses, and sometimes you get stuck if you're not vigilant enough. Part of your job as a lawyer, whether it's civil law or criminal law, is to figure out whether your own witnesses and your own clients are telling the truth, because you really can't put on a good case unless they are, and you're just going to get sideswiped later on if you care about winning the case. But in this case, if you just care about creating allegations, then perhaps the more falsity, the better. And the way I would describe what happened here is there is no way to look at this, and I think we'll talk about this for the next couple hours, is there's no way to look at this and conclude that all this was part of an honest mistake or honest mistakes. First of all, even if you give the FBI every benefit of the doubt, there are so many honest mistakes that it's almost impossible to believe so many. It just doesn't happen like that. But there is so much here that speaks of deliberate falsification of a narrative of a heinous type. Here we are right now, 4 years. We're past 4 years of the first publication of these scurrilous allegations. They're terrible. They're really accusing Trump of being a traitor, really, of treason. One of our worst enemies, most certainly a geographical, geopolitical foe, and he's accused of colluding, of subverting our election procedures. I mean, everything that is being said is horrendous. And yet, it is not only untrue, but as we'll discuss tonight, it was made up out of whole cloth. The FBI knew it and was part of it. Actively helped encourage the falsity, hid the truth, which is a type of falsity you can't conceal. That's a type of fraud or falsity. Of course, Hillary Clinton's campaign knew it too. That's obvious. And what's worse is that both of them together, and I'm going to say this advisedly, the only inference that you can gain from the evidence is that the two of them, the FBI and Hillary, were not only working together, the campaign, and funded by the White House. White House had to approve the funding from the DNC. But they knowingly and willingly used Russian spies. Think about that. They knowingly and willingly used people that were spies or close to Putin or close to intelligence sources. Clearly, it had to be disinformation. So let me set the stage for the listeners, the viewers. Let's think about this. There can be cases in which a foreign government sends you information or you overhear it, and you assess that, well, no, might be true. It might be intentionally given to you by another intelligence agency. Like, for instance, somebody right. might tell me, by the way, Richard Surrett is the biggest drug smuggler between Canada and the United States. That may be true. The intelligence agency may be telling you this because for some reason he wanted us to know. So just because another intelligence agency tells you that or an investigator tells you that doesn't make it false.

0: think about what happened here, and I'll go to the Steele dossier. We have a lot preceding the Steele dossier for the narrative to unfold, but let's go to the Steele dossier and Steele's network. Let's think about this a minute. Who is Christopher Steele? And, of course, for your viewers, Christopher Steele had the dossier upon which the FISA warrants were gained, upon which the Trump campaign was spied on for over a year. Everything relied on Christopher Steele and his reports. Now, who is Christopher Steele? Well, he's a former British intelligence agent. But one of the things that people haven't talked about is that his main client, he's in the private business like a lot of us are. He's a contractor with a company called Orbis. And his big client for several years had been a guy named Oleg Deripaska. Oleg Deripaska is the aluminum oligarch of Russia. And Oleg had been trying to get into America for various reasons, I don't know, business reasons, whatever, been trying to smooth himself over and make himself look like the good oligarch, sort of a PR campaign. But everybody would tell you that Oleg Deripaska is very close to the right hand of Vladimir Putin. If Deripaska, there's not an inch between them, and in fact, he wouldn't be alive if there was an inch between them. And so whatever he does or says has the approval of Vladimir Putin. Now, Christopher Steele's bread and butter for years has been Oleg Deripaska. He has done, and this is something you don't see printed by our wonderful media, but he'd done something between 100 and 200. Oh, they call them O reports because they're from Orbis, but he'd done 100 to 200 reports on the status of Russia and Ukraine matters. And he did this really to help out Deripaska as he was trying to get a visa, get accepted in the United States. There are other interests they have in Russia had in Ukraine relationships, and who knows what Deripaska had to do with Ukraine. Also recall that Deripaska and Paul Manafort were very close together and had a lot of Ukrainian dealings. So he reported on Ukraine and Russia, the two big things that were going on in 2016, Ukraine and Russia. So Deripaska is his big client. All right. Now, not in this case, he wasn't, supposedly, but he is really Christopher Steele. But Christopher Steele's got a hat on that said, my man is a Russian oligarch. Okay, who did Christopher Steele rely on his team? One of the things that the FBI touted when they went to the FISA court was that, yes, Christopher Steele was not a witness to these things, but we are satisfied, the FBI is satisfied, that his team of sources and subsources, that is to say, he had one primary subsource, the person that he relied on, that subsource in turn had sources. So you could call them sub-subsources. But the FBI, in its replete in all the reports, was bragging almost that, we think Steele is reliable. We've dealt with Steele before. Then the question came up, what about the reliability of his subsource network, since Steele doesn't know anything firsthand? And the answer was, these people are all in a position to know. Now, that's an important thing to do. I mean, if you're a lawyer and you want to know about a car wreck, you hope that your witness was there to see it. Was he in a position to know and see the car wreck? Sure, that's important. But the second part of it is that person in a position to know reliable? And are they playing you? And do they have a reason to falsify? Well, okay, now who were his subsources? If they're in a position to know, let's just think this out. I'm going slow here because I think in today's modern age, we do not take enough time for the jury to just think about facts and their inferences because they speak very loudly here. The subsources for Steele, the primary subsource, was a guy named Igor Danchenko. And Igor Danchenko, I'm not making this up, it's in the FBI's files. When he was around in the United States from 2009 to 2011, the assessment was he was a Russian spy. Now, he left the country, so they quit investigating him, but the assessment was he was probably a spy. but they quit monitoring him because he left the country. So he's the primary subsource for steel. Then below him are other people, quote, in a position to know. Even Danchenko did not claim to have, you know, firsthand knowledge. But those people were people in the Kremlin, primarily. Now, let's think about this. Let's have your viewers think about this. As I said before, sometimes this information from another place can be true. Now, in this case, let's think about the information that was provided. The information that was provided through these sources and subsources was that Putin and Trump were conspiring to change the election. Now, let's say if that's true, and you're Vladimir Putin, would you want that out? You know, would if I was conspiring with you to haul drugs across the border, would I want the guy sitting next to me to say that? No. And if you do that in the Kremlin, your life expectancy is about 36 hours. And you ought to check your Cheerios to see if there's polonium-210 in it, because your face is going to fall off. You know? So do you want your face to stay on, or do you want to do what Putin tells you to do? Now, in this reporting, which I laughed at when I first saw the Steele dossier, it's like, wait a second. Steele picks up the phone, or his primary subsource picks up the phone and calls the Kremlin and says, hey, what's up? Oh, a worldwide conspiracy between the United States and Russia that can affect United States relationships and maybe start a nuclear war. Sure. Yeah, I believe that. Now, let's think about that. Would Putin want that out? How long would you last on this earth if you unveiled a conspiracy between Putin and Trump? If you're in a, quote, position to know, as the FBI avers under penalty of perjury to the FISA court and to Horowitz, the IG, who later on did his report in very even, unsensational tones that won't have any of the inferences that I'm going to bring today, but in very even and unsensational tones, he said yes. The FBI said these sources were in a position to know. Well, that means they were down the hall from Putin. That's all. They had to have enough knowledge from Putin to know about this. Now, let's just stop right there. Is it reasonable to believe that? Is it even past the laugh test, the smell test, the name your test? It is so incredible that it's comic book. And now, why would the FBI do this if it was so comic booky? We'll talk about that, but it's only because they wanted that disinformation. And actually, you could say they're working directly with Putin, really. I hate to say that, but that's whether they, I'm not saying they talked to Putin, but by willingly taking this story that they know is false, and actually they're asking these subsources to do it. Now, here's what Steele told Kathleen Kavalek of the State Department. I think it's in late October, maybe it's in November of 2016. Steele named Danchenko's key sources below him. And two of them were guys that I call them the Vladislavs, Vladislav Prubnikov and Vladislav Surkov. One of them is, I think Surkov is like Putin's Rasputin. I mean, he's sitting right next to him. He knows everything. Trubnikov is a former big-time spy. I think he's a foreign ministry guy. And as they say, once you're a spy, you never leave in Russia. You never leave and go off and be a farmer. You're a spy for life. So Trubnikov knows everything. Surkov knows everything. And they're two of his subsources. The third subsource that gives this a little bit of American twist is a guy named Sergey Milyon, who's a Russian, both a Russian citizen and an American citizen living in the Queens, who claims to know both about the Kremlin, because he's really tied in, he says, to the Kremlin and intelligence people, and also to the United States. He's really tied into the Trump campaign, and he describes this relationship where Putin's going to give us emails and dirt on Hillary, and we're going to help him out with Ukraine and our, I'm trying to think of the campaign platform on Ukraine and not not give Ukraine a lot of weapons and that kind of thing. So there's going to be this well-developed conspiracy of cooperation. So Sergey Milyon, that's another one. You know, now again, he has some background in the United States that, with some Russian front agencies that are said to be spy fronts. There's a thing called Russo-Prudnicheskoy, which recruits.
1: John, I'm just gonna jump in because we've got to step away for a brief moment, and we'll come back and pick things up on the other side with John O'Connor, the author of Postgate: How the Washington Post Betrayed Deep Throat, His Client, Covered Up Watergate, and began today's partisan advocacy journalism as we unpack the Steele dossier here on The Conspiracy Show. My name is Richard Serrett. Don't go away.
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1: So, John, I just want to back up because before the Steele dossier really got rolling, there was a bunch of Never Trumpers, Republicans, at the Washington Beacon. This is in late 2015. Glenn Simpson. They were the ones that originally funded or hired GPS Fusion. And a lot of that sort of Russiagate conspiracy seemed to begin. They were accusing Trump of wanting to build a tower in Moscow before and even during the election campaign, seeking to involve the president's son, Don Jr. And the key player in that scheme was a guy by the name of Felix Sater. And he was presented as this Russian go-between. Is that sort of where it sort of begins prior to Steele, Christopher Steele writing his 17 reports, which sort of formed the basis of the Steele dossier, with the wanting to build this tower in Moscow?
0: Well, Richard, what I'd say is it appears that way, but it's not really, if I can explain. And you're correct that Comey, for example, has always said this whole thing started with the Free Beacon. And basically, there are a lot of never-Trumpers who wanted to get dirt on Trump and were trying to stop him. If you recall that, everybody wants to stop Trump. And so that was well-funded. But remember, GPS didn't have anything to do with, I don't think Christopher Steele was working for him at that point. But anyway, what he was doing was he was looking for dirt on Trump all over the world. Now, Felix Sater was the go-between on Trump's dealings in Moscow, you know, that looked kind of dirty. But, you know, I mean, anything you do in Moscow looks dirty. I mean, Trump was trying to build a Trump Tower there. How much Felix Sater had to give out, and I think they were going to give a large condominium to good old Latimer if they built it. I don't think Trump wanted that out. I think he had a big floor for Latimer. So he had to sort of bribe his way around, and that's sort of unseemly. But really, the Republicans, of course, when they realized that the Trump train was rolling, they kind of lost interest, lost their funding. So it really didn't start that way. And I'll tell you how I think it did start. It just so happened that GPS was there, and GPS, I think Glenn Simpson knew what he could do to get a good job here. He's married to a woman named Mary Jacoby. Her name is important here. They were both reporters for the Wall Street Journal. And back in, I'm going to say, 2007, 2008, they did a lot of reporting for the Wall Street Journal on Manafort and his unsavory connections in the Ukraine. Nothing ever came of it. They never made a case on Manafort. I think everybody knew he's probably getting paid a lot, but the justice department didn't do anything with it, and Manafort skated, but Jacoby and Simpson, when their reporters got on this. So when this, at some point, they get wind of what they need to do to get money, and that's my point here is how this thing started. I do believe that the Free Beacon is nothing more than a red herring. It turns out, of course, Simpson is a good guy for foreign reporting and so forth, GPSs. But it's a red herring as to what we've got here. It was very, very important because the Beacon didn't do anything with Russian collusion, electoral collusion, that kind of stuff, a conspiracy between Trump and Putin. None of that came up, and all this really intelligence stuff was not involved. So here's how I think it came up. Let me back up. Hillary Clinton has some serious problems starting in the summer of 15. Interestingly, Trump has just gone down the elevator, escalator a month or so before, and they have to open up a case because of congressional pressure on whether or not she has compromised her server by having a homebrew server. So that investigation is opened, and Comey's got it. Now, Comey, although he's nominally been calling himself a Republican for a while, he hasn't been for some time. He's very much aligned with the Hillary forces, and he knows that there are two serious criminal investigations coming for Hillary, and Hillary knows that too. Hillary will become president, she thinks, if she can get out of these two criminal charges, both related to emails. One is her server. Was she keeping classified information in a grossly negligent way? And did she do that? Is she guilty? Secondly, when her emails were subpoenaed by Congress, she decided, or her underlings decided, they would get rid of 33,000 emails. And the question was, did she, and they were destroyed after the subpoena came, and did she order those? And they had some poor guy that they knew had pounded the thing out, done bleach bit on it, and destroyed everything. And they had him dead. And the question was, were you going to go up the chain? Were you going to get him, indict him, squeeze him for the next people up the line? He had talked to Hillary's two lawyers, David Kendall and Cheryl Mills. But basically, Hillary was in big trouble if the law enforcement did their job that a junior guy could do. Anybody could do this. You indict this guy, Combetta, who did the destruction, just go up the chain, and you get everybody. Okay, that was a big thing for Hillary. So the FBI had two cases that could ruin Hillary. If Hillary got through those two cases, she would be elected president unless the 33,000 emails that were missing, that they'd taken such care to destroy, any of those surfaced. Because she destroyed them not because she cared about how big her yoga pants were, but because they likely indicted her on many crimes and doing things not only in Benghazi, which is why they originally wanted them, but can you imagine the emails that got her $145 million into the Clinton Foundation merely for the small little detail of giving Vladimir Putin 20% of the world's uranium supply that he uses as part of his strategy of strategic energy foreign policy. Right now, and I'm just going to digress one second, right now there are many nuclear power operators in the United States that need to buy their uranium from Vladimir Putin, and he's got such a corner on it, he can underprice everybody else, drive them out of business. He's got a monopoly on it now. All right, let's put that aside.
1: John, just because we're a little short on time here, the idea here is that Hillary Clinton needed to stir up this false collusion narrative to vilify Trump in order to distract from or to make the FBI sort of get off her scent and start investigating Trump. Is that the idea?
0: Yeah, at some point it became clear that she defensively should get ready to do that. Okay, and that was going to be, because she was worried, here's what she was worried about: the October surprise. She was worried about an email dump, and she had to be ready to counter it by saying this is a Russia hit job. Okay, so that's where we are with Hillary. I think I finished there, and I'm sorry to go on, but I wanted your
1: no, that's okay,
0: to know what I'm talking about. Okay, so the next player in this drama, and we've got two of them now. We've got Steele, we've got Hillary, where she is. The third player is the referee, the decider, our Justice Department, who's handling these two investigations and will ultimately handle the defensive investigation called Russiagate, the Russian collusion investigation, and that's James Comey. Now, James Comey, in the summer of 2015, now sees what's up. He knows that if he can get Hillary out of these jams, he and the guys who do it with him are golden. They're going to be high-flying for the rest of their lives. They're going to be getting juicy assignments when they go into private business. They'll be getting multi-million-dollar intelligence contracts and all that stuff, the largesse that these intelligence agencies pay out to their people, the retired people, and so forth. Comey knew the system. He also knew that he was going to be a great hero. And he had his eye as well on higher office. He's a very egotistical guy. He's talked to people that I know about running for higher office. He's always been of that ilk and was very much a pro-Obama, anti-Trump guy. He was disgusted by Trump. His girls and his wife were so ardent pro-Hillary people, it's ridiculous. So what did he
1: do? In other words, his task, we're heading into a break here, but his task, at least to his underlings, was to carry water for Hillary. So they were to, I guess, go through the motions of investigating her private server situation. They didn't take notes during the investigation. They basically whitewashed that investigation. She gets off, and then they're supposed to devise this quote unquote insurance policy that we heard about between Peter Strzok and Lisa Page, which is the Russian collusion narrative.
0: Right. And there's two aspects to that.
1: We'll pick that up on the other
0: break. Let's pick it up. Yeah.
1: Absolutely. And also, this is now, it seems, because of a declassification from John Ratcliffe at the department or the director of national intelligence, that the CIA alerted the FBI that Hillary was doing exactly this back in September of 2016. We'll pick it up with John O'Connor, the author of Postgate, right here on The Conspiracy Show. My name is Richard Serrett. Don't go away.
2: PIN numbers, passcodes, social insurance numbers. If they make you wonder how private they are, here's two more numbers. 416-360-0740 or toll free at 1-866-740-4740.
1: John O'Connor is with us. We're unpacking the Russiagate hoax, the Steele dossier, the FBI's phony investigation, unwarranted, however you want to look at it. We will keep John over into the next hour, and we will take phone calls, also questions from our YouTube live chat after the top of the hour. So if you call in now, we're not going to get to you until, as I say, the second hour. So just keep your powder dry, have a listen to more of what John has to say, and then we will get to your calls and also questions from the YouTube live chat. Now, we were talking, or I was mentioning the declassification from the Director of National Intelligence, John Ratcliffe, that the CIA alerted the FBI back in September of 2016 that there was intelligence showing the Russians believed Hillary Clinton was stirring up a false collusion narrative to vilify Donald Trump. First of all, what do you make that of that? Is that more Russian disinformation, or is that just, you know, dirty tricks by Hillary?
0: Well, first of all, we know it's true. Secondly, the CIA vetted that quite thoroughly, and they briefed President Obama on it, as well as Comey, I might add, and as well gave a criminal referral to the FBI on this on September 7th. So they had already vetted it and thought it was legit, because remember, if it's a good source they've got, they know what's coming out of Russia. If they have a good source, it's not like, you know, this is the second thing. The reason the FBI didn't do anything about it, Peter Strzok, the assistant to Comey and McCabe, the three of them decided not to investigate on this foot. Why? Because this referral just told them what they already knew. They were already part of that very conspiracy that was going on. They were part and parcel of it. So it's a very inconvenient thing, because there it is on paper. And Comey and McCabe had made a big effort not to have anything on paper that would get to them. So if you gave information to Comey, you always did it orally. McCabe tried to do that, although he couldn't escape like Comey could. But now you have something coming in documenting this, and at least until recently, it was all classified and nobody knew about it. But the fact that they didn't do anything about it is because they already knew about it. They were part of it, and that's part of my statement to you today, that they knew very well that they were part of it and had been part of it long before this thing came about. So that's where we are. So what I would say here, Richard, is we have a situation in which, we've talked about what the needs of Hillary. Now let's talk about James Comey, what he does. Late 2015 and early 2016, he needs complete loyalty of a den of thieves. He needs people that will do this conspiracy that I'm going to talk about and that will not yap and will go along with it and cover each other. It's very hard in the FBI to get a cabal of dishonest people because they're so honest. The FBI works so that the parts are interchangeable. You walk into an office and you can expect everybody that you're now with in Kansas City is going to be honest as the day is long. That's the way these guys are. But Comey went out of his way to get rid of people in headquarters, number one. He retired two guys. He reassigned a couple of guys. He brought in McCabe, and he had rapid ascent from the field office where he was a high guy, but to headquarters he was the number three and then quickly became number two, and people were stunned at how quickly McCabe got to up there. He retired a couple guys, which you can do. You can push guys into retirement. But the point is, he got people in there that were answerable to him. The investigations were very closely held. Now, here's another thing. They were done out of headquarters, even in Watergate. Although Mark Felt was at headquarters and his top guys were at headquarters and they oversaw the investigation, it was run out of the field office. The field office is where the normal agents are, and they spread out and they do all this stuff. Comey made this an unusual investigation. He put everything into headquarters. That's number one. Number two, you would think an investigation of Hillary would be a public integrity investigation. It wasn't. It was made into a counterintelligence investigation. So he got his counterintelligence people. It allowed him to keep things secret and to claim that there's all kinds of confidential information that couldn't be dealt with. We haven't seen a lot of it to this day, frankly, and because it's all undercover. But just like Ratcliffe just, declassified that. But it's highly unusual that both investigations, both Hillary's email, they call it mid-year exam, her email investigation, and the Russian counterintelligence investigation, as well as the third one, which is this destroyed, which isn't strictly about Hillary, it's about her underlings that may lead to Hillary destroying the server. All those were handled in this closely held way by just a few people. Comey, McCabe, Peter Stroke was elevated, and then they did something unusual. They took somebody from the, and this is a little bit in the weeds, he took somebody from the general counsel's office, which normally is in a separate office overseeing them, or legally, took Lisa Page, who's Stroke's lover, and they assigned Lisa Page to Andrew McCabe. Now, I don't know if they knew they were lovers, but they're very tight. So you had Stroke, Lisa Page was right there with McCabe and did his bidding. So he's on top of the general counsel. He's ordering her around. You have Comey, McCabe. So you have this whole thing locked up with a few people that will do their bidding. Then they got a couple other people that they handpicked for the Home Office to be the regular investigative or case agents. So in this tight little group, now if they wanted somebody to go do an errand outside, they had a 15-man team that was kind of regular guys, regular schmoes. But the sensitive stuff was closely held. So that's what he did. And when you look at the Horowitz report of the Steele dossier, you will see that there's a flood of red flags and things they didn't do. They didn't tell the court that they withheld. a ton of.
1: Okay, I've got to jump in here because we have a. This was a short segment, John. We'll pick this up on.
0: That's what they did.
1: Okay, we'll pick this up on the other side. John O'Connor, Postgate, Deep Throat's lawyer, back with more in a moment on The Conspiracy Show. My name is Richard Serrett. Stay with us.
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1: So, John, in March of 2017, President Trump accused Obama of wiretapping Trump Tower phones, and he sent that out on a couple of tweets, and he was ridiculed and mocked for doing that. But and Obama, of course, President Obama said that neither President Obama or any White House official ever ordered surveillance on any U.S. citizen. I suppose technically that's true, right? They have plausible deniability, but the substance of what Trump was alleging is correct. Is that fair to say?
0: Well, yeah. First of all, Trump said they were wiretapping Trump Tower, and that's technically correct because you've got the three-jump rule. Once you surveilled Carter Page, you got his emails and his phone calls, and if he called Steve Bannon, you could then surveil Steve Bannon electronically, and if Steve Bannon called Corey Lewandowski called Trump, you get all those people. And you now, by getting Carter Page, he's just the door opener. Okay, so you really are surveilling Trump Tower, even though the warrant didn't say surveil Trump Tower. It said listen to Carter Page. Then you get three jumps from there. And so essentially you did that. Now, wiretapping is an old phrase. It usually means putting something on a phone line. We don't have phone lines anymore. But really, that's what he means, electronic surveillance at Trump Tower. Yes, that was true.
1: Okay, so let's talk a little bit about Carter Page, and then we'll get into the FISA courts. And so Carter Page is this low-level advisor very early on in the Trump campaign. I don't know that he even met with Trump. Maybe he was in one meeting at most. Why did the FBI focus on, why did they go after Carter Page?
0: Well, he's the only possible link, and they never did. He never did meet Trump because he missed that one meeting where George Papadopoulos is shown. He was out of the country and couldn't make it. So he never met Trump. I don't think he ever talked to him, never talked to Paul Manafort. And the Steele dossier had him contacting Paul Manafort, that those two were the ones who were doing the funneling, and he never had talked to Paul Manafort, never had an email with him. But the reason they went for Carter Page is because Page had been for years back and forth between Russia, because he was a guy trying to do Russian oil deals. He's a Naval Academy graduate, straight as an arrow. But because he had Russian connections, that's why Trump named him as a foreign policy advisor, so he could tell the Washington Post the next day, in typical Trump kind of ad hoc, let's do something real quick. Okay, I'll name Carter Page to my foreign policy team. Look, he's from Russia, he knows Russian. Okay, I've got a foreign policy advisor. Okay, next question. So really, it was all for show. He had really nothing to do with anything. And interestingly, Richard, when the news started coming out, as Brennan and Comey and Steele started leaking things, especially the Yahoo News of Michael Isikoff, Page quickly resigned because he didn't want to distract attention from the campaign. So by the time the FISA warrant was issued, Carter Page had been out of the campaign for a month. Paul Manafort had been sort of pushed away because of the black ledger that the Clinton people got out of the Ukraine embassy. This Anna Chalupa got the black ledger showing he'd been paid. He's out. So the two people that are supposed to be the spokes of this conspiracy, the funnel, are gone. And the only justification they could give FISA court for why they're doing this at all is because they want to know, gosh, what Russians up to. We want to know about Russia. We want to know their sources and methods and what they're up to. But Page is out of it. Page has nothing to do with it. But he did speak Russian. He'd been to Russia, and he'd been to Russia that summer, which gave them the ability to just make out a whole cloth that he met with two guys named Igor Sechin and Igor Kivyekin.
1: And a tenuous link at best.
0: You know, yeah. And they said, real quickly, they said that he had made a deal with them to get a brokerage fee on the sale of 19% of this Russian oil company, Rosneft. And that was sort of the crime that they used to tell the FISA court that this foreign agent was doing.
1: So it's interesting because, so you have Carter Page. I mentioned Sater earlier, Felix Sater, who also was painted as this shadowy Russian go-between like Carter Page. And in both instances, they're both CIA assets.
0: Right. Right.
1: So we see them turning their own people into Russian agents, even though they're their own assets.
0: Well, right. And Sater didn't have much to do with Russiagate, but Page certainly did. And they knew that he had been a CIA asset, and the FBI lied to the FISA court about Page. They did not tell the FISA court that Page had been considered an asset of an operational contact of the CIA, is strictly what he was, and that he was deemed reliable, friendly, cooperative. And they also didn't tell the court that when they used a confidential source to get information from him, a confidential informant, that Page said, I've never met Divyakin. I've never met in sessions I haven't seen in a few years. I never did any of this. And they never reported that to the FISA court. So the whole thing sort of is a lot of smoke and mirrors, but that's why they used Sater, because Sater had been to Moscow and Page, and those are probably the only two guys that have been near Russia or who know what Russia was. I mean, it was a seat-of-the-pants campaign by Trump, and the last thing he needed to do was hang around in Russia.
1: And the FISA court application, which was targeting Carter Page, that was based on, in large measure, the Steele dossier, which the CIA had already, before the FISA warrant, before the FISA court hearings, the CIA had already told the FBI, this is all political dirty tricks by Hillary. And yet that was not included in the FISA footnotes, I'm guessing, in the application, that the CIA said this is no good.
0: Well, that's right. And Christopher Steele had already said the Sergey Milyon I talked about. He already said that Sergey Milyon was an embellisher and an egotist, and that the FBI had opened up a counterintelligence investigation of Sergey Milyon as being a suspected spy. I didn't mention that earlier. Everybody was a suspected spy. None of that was told to the court, and the court was not told that this was a Hillary campaign deal. McCabe especially fought tooth and nail not to tell anything to the court about the possible political motives, which he knew real well. And let me just say one thing, Richard. Remember that his wife, Jill, Andrew McCabe, his wife, Jill, had gotten $675,000 from Terry McAuliffe, who's Hillary Clinton's twin brother, to run for office in Virginia. She's a physician, but she's tied into the Hillary campaign. And McCabe fought tooth and nail to say that that wasn't a conflict. So he's staying on this thing through the Mueller investigation. And yet here he is tied in with Hillary lock, stock, and barrel. And so we have this tremendous, tremendous bias. They ignore all the contrary indications they should have told the court. Horowitz lists 17 things they didn't tell him, but I would say there are a few more. And Horowitz down is very factual about it, but it's stunning. It's a stunning indictment of Comey, McCabe, and their team. Unfortunately, Richard, Case Agent One, whoever he is, and supervising special agent, who's Joe Pienka, that's out here in San Francisco now, they're probably going to get indicted after the election. Whether they're going to get Comey or Stroke or any of those guys, I don't know.
1: Right. And so far, we have one indictment. We have one indictment. That was the FBI lawyer Kleinsmith, who basically changed the substance of an email initially indicated that, yes, Carter Page was one of ours. He's a CIA asset. He's friendly to us. Kleinsmith changed that for the FISA application, basically ignored that connection with Carter Page and the CIA. That's the one indictment we've come out with so far.
0: Right. And he said, but he's not but he wasn't a source. That's how he changed it. So, yes. And that was there at the end when they finally got to him, when they finally got enough information that Kleinsmith couldn't ignore it. The CIA was very frank about what Page had done before. So, yes, this thing was really, very dirty. And you really can't make it up, Richard.
1: So we have about a minute here, but have we heard anything more? There was a plea bargain with Klein Smith. I'm not sure what he's likely to face in terms of a jail sentence, but do we know whether he has turned, whether he's cooperating? What do we know?
0: Well, he certainly is a guy that I would look to turn, and I would hope that he would do so. Now, I think if I were Klein Smith's lawyer, unfortunately, and I'll give you the bad news, Klein Smith may be biding his time until he sees who wins the election, in which case it's going to be like this guy who destroyed the bleach pit. They're going to let him off with nothing. They gave him immunity, and they didn't make him go up the line and get Hillary up the line and Hillary's lawyers. The same thing's going to happen with Klein Smith if Trump loses the election. They will not make him roll over on anybody. He is a guy that maybe he's already rolled over. Maybe there's good news there. Maybe to save his skin, he's already given him something. I hope that's true.
1: Okay, we've got to run here. We're up against the top of the hour. We'll continue hour two with John O'Connor, unpacking the Steele dossier and the Russian hoax. Back with more of The Conspiracy Show in a minute. Stay with us.
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1: 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However and wherever you're listening, I bid thee the warmest of welcomes and I thank you for your fine company. Happy Thanksgiving to everyone listening in Canada and to any expats in the U.S., who are celebrating Thanksgiving this weekend, albeit this is a Thanksgiving when many of us are not able to gather around the table with as many family and friends as we'd like for obvious reasons. However, we still have much to be thankful for. Attorney John O'Connor stays with us this hour as we continue to unpack the FBI's phony investigation of President Trump and the attempted coup against the Trump administration. And John is the author of Postgate, How the Washington Post Betrayed Deep Throat, Covered Up Watergate, and Began Today's Partisan Advocacy Journalism. And that word partisan, it would seem to me, maybe I'm being naive, that this should be a nonpartisan issue. When you have bad cops in the FBI targeting not only citizens unlawfully, but also trying to subvert the will of the electorate. It shouldn't matter who's in the White House. I mean, this should be a nonpartisan issue. We should be disgusted, and everyone should be terribly upset about this and worried. It is, I guess, for obvious reasons, it is a partisan issue. Maybe this wouldn't happen with a Democrat in the Oval Office. I don't know. What are your thoughts on that? Could this happen if there were a Democrat in the White House?
0: Well, it did. Obama was in the White House when this thing started, and that's why.
1: No, but I mean when they target. I mean to target a Democrat in the White House.
0: Oh, it would be less likely. Just because I think, but they could do it. I mean, if you've got Republicans that were zealots in charge of the FBI, I suppose it could happen. They tried to do it in Watergate, and that's what Mark Felt did. Mark Felt went to the garage with Woodward, not because he liked Woodward, but he wanted to make sure the FBI was free to do its job. He didn't want to get with Nixon. He actually kind of liked Nixon, but he tried to do his job. The problem today is everything is politicized, everything's partisan, and there are far more Democrats in the civil service than there are Republicans and conservatives. They don't do that. Democrats do. So it's going to be highly unlikely that you're going to ever get any kind of a conservative or Republican coup. And I think the philosophy on that side would prevent it. There are more people on the left that believe in what I will call repressive tolerance or cancel culture or whatever, that the means are justified by the end. So you'll find that. And in this case, what is scary about it, Richard, is that when there was a hack on the DNC in April of 2016, all three branches that we're talking about today, the FBI, Hillary, and the Russians, all acted in unison, and you can look at all the different things that happened. They were all together in this. This was not Russia kind of coming in unbeknownst and doing something that Comey didn't know about. No, Comey was working with Hillary and knew that this was all Russian falsehood that they were getting for good reason. Now, nobody talked to Vladimir Putin, but they knew who Steele's guys were, and they worked with them. And actually, the FBI worked with Steele. They paid Steele. I think they worked with Sergey Milyen, if you can believe some of the evidence from George Papadopoulos. So the FBI was in there paying Russians. Hillary was paying Russians, and they knew it was. Everybody knew it was false, and you can show that. Everybody knew it was false. It wasn't just maybe false, like it's unverified, like we think it's true. There's far too much here to show that they knew it was false. Now, the only thing I would say is that in a civil case, you need to only prove things by a preponderance of the evidence. In a criminal case, you need to prove things beyond a reasonable doubt. There will be several people that will be indicted because they can be convicted beyond a reasonable doubt. Everyone else, you can say by a preponderance of evidence, we're in on the conspiracy. Whether you can get up to the level of reasonable doubt, beyond a reasonable doubt proof, is something that only Barr and Durham know about the details. But you just pointed something out, Richard. That referral from the CIA September 7th that talked about this Russian plot with Hillary, that Hillary had a Russian plot, that's something in writing that went to Comey. Comey's name is on it, and McCabe also would have gotten that. Also, Comey was briefed, and Brennan's briefing notes show it. So the thing they really wanted to avoid, something in writing, came in from good old John Brennan, who, as dumb and partisan as he is actually honest. I got to say that.
1: So that could be the smoking gun document then, that ends up with an indictment of Comey?
0: Well, if you're going to indict Comey, that's going to be your main document. Now, Comey has testified recently. Gee, it doesn't ring a bell. And he was talking about the memo that talked about it was a criminal referral. Think about it. You're the head of the FBI. You have a headquarters investigation. There is a memo from the CIA saying your headquarters investigation is really Russian disinformation, and it's a plot by Hillary. Hillary and Russian disinformation, you think that would ring a bell. And they want a criminal investigation. And Crumley says, gee, doesn't ring a bell. Now,
1: when does dirty politics, dirty political tricks by Hillary Clinton cross over into subversion or, I don't know, criminality?
0: Well, what I would say is I'll use my lawyer talk and say by a preponderance of the evidence, not necessarily criminal, by a preponderance of the evidence, Hillary was guilty of subverting our system. She knew all this stuff was phony. Now, she's too far away. We don't know what she said or what was briefed, and she talked to her lawyer, so I'm not saying we could prove it in court. But more likely than not, she knew exactly what was going on. But certainly when you get to Comey and McCabe, at least more likely than not as to those two guys. I'm thinking McCabe maybe a little bit more likely. And then you get to the guys, the poor guys below them that they had handpicked that had to carry out the dirty work. The poor guys carrying out the dirty work are going to get indicted. And now they may turn on Comey and McCabe, but, you know, you got to go up the line a little bit here. And will Stroke get it? It depends on what these two guys say that I think are going to be indicted. who told them? It was sort of known that you're supposed to not look, see no evil, hear no evil. Gee, we think this is just fine and dandy. Let's go get our warrant. So what will happen, I don't know, but really what the public should know is whether or not everybody gets indicted. This whole thing is clearly provable as a conspiracy by the FBI. They were fooling their own Justice Department. That's the Horowitz report says. There's some people in the Justice Department that actually put the FISA together, then the FBI signs off on it. The people in the Justice Department were victims of fraud like anybody else. They were actually acting in good faith. I read the Horowitz report. And the FBI just wasn't telling them everything, and they were just covering up. And it's really disgusting when you read it, disgusting. And Hillary knew about it. The Russians, of course, are laughing. And for 4 years, here we are right now, Richard, 4 years after this began. And it's still lively. And if you still talk to Democrats, they'll still say that Trump colluded with Russians. It's really amazing.
1: Right. They were actually the other night, I'm not sure if it was on CNN, they were suggesting that when President Trump was in Walter Reed Hospital recovering from COVID-19, that he was basically surrounded by Russian assets. It just will not let it go.
0: I love it.
1: I guess they feel at this point they're in for a penny, they're in for a pound.
0: Well, right. And as long as you have credulous viewers listening to things that MSNBC and CNN say, I mean, Rachel Maddow said that Putin and Trump were going to cut out the power in North Dakota. Keith Olbermann said that, Trump was going to allow Russian fighters to, was treasonous, was going to allow our army to be taken over by Russia. And if you're credulous,
3: 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Question everything.
0: If you believe these people and you trust them, I don't blame the people that trust these guys. They think they're the good people, and the terrible conservatives are out there coming up with all this stuff. And it's really terrible because that's the kind of stuff that divides us, and you wonder where the division comes from. And I can get philosophical about it. I don't know if you need that from me tonight.
1: I want to ask, we talked about Carter Page earlier. I want to talk about someone else who was caught up in this web, and that was George Papadopoulos, who was another foreign policy advisor. Talk to me about, for those not aware of Papadopoulos, who was he and how was he involved in this?
0: Yeah, he's like Carter Page's little brother because he had a smattering of knowledge about oil and gas and wanted to develop around Russia. Trump named him. He's a 27-year-old kid from Chicago, nice guy, bright young man, looking to do oil deals like Carter Page. Trump named Carter Page and George Papadopoulos to the campaign just to tell the Post he had two advisors. Now, what that did unwittingly was right then Comey was looking for a way to surveil people in Europe because they had no warrant yet. And Lisa Page writes Peter Stroke in December 2015 about how to get what they call an ACONUS lure outside continental United States. They're hoping to get somebody from Trump's campaign over into the in Europe. Now, it just so happens so that they can then wiretap, because it's okay to wiretap without a warrant in Europe. Now, it turns out Papadopoulos is living in London when he's named foreign policy advisor. He's a 27-year-old kid. Trump has no intention of ever listening to a thing he says. He's a nice guy. And so what happens is immediately the poor guy gets besieged by all these FBI sneaky undercover people that are there trying to plant things in Papadopoulos's mind and so forth and make him the fall guy. So here's this 27-year-old guy. He's in London. And that's when the FBI sends in this guy, Joseph Mifsud, the Maltese professor, who comes in and says he's with Putin's niece. And Putin's niece actually is one of his students. And Mifsud is actually a Western intelligence guy that teaches security at a conservative university in league with the UK.

0: the best when you say emails,
1: you mean Russian dirt on Hillary.
0: Right, hacked emails. April 18th, the DNC was hacked. Right. Hillary knew that, and she saw an opportunity to come up with this Russian explanation. She wasn't so worried about those emails as she was about the real bad emails. The DNC emails were not bad emails for her, but they were hacked. And so she saw this as an opportunity to start her Russian collusion theory in case the really bad emails came out. There were the bad Hillary server, 33,000 Hillary server emails that were still under lock and key someplace that some foreign government probably has. But
1: well, and Michael Pompeo now says that the State Department has them, and we're going to see some of those pretty soon.
0: Well, I hope so. I hope we do, because they're going to tell us a lot. But that's what Hillary was worried about, is my point. And once the DNC was hacked, that was the excuse to start this whole thing going.
1: And they even tried a honeypot attempt against Papadopoulos with a young woman named Azra Turk. What were they trying to do there?
0: Well, they were just trying to get him to talk, to try to maybe have a couple drinks, and she was just a real bombshell. They sort of tried to do the same thing with Putin's niece. She was a babe of all babes. I mean, they say, Professor Mistin says she was the best-looking girl in his class. They used a fake name for her, so that Papadopoulos couldn't look her up on the internet and figure out whether she really was Putin's niece or was a student of Mifsud, as she was. But so they sent in a number of women. There was another woman from Australia that also approached Papadopoulos. She was not quite as alluring, but she got him to meet with Alexander Downer so that Downer could then draw out the email discussion from Papadopoulos and then tell our State Department so the FBI would have an excuse to start Crossfire Hurricane. That's how it started. Mifsud to Papadopoulos, Downer from Papadopoulos to the State Department. It was all a setup to get some flimsy pretext that there were these Russian emails and they started Crossfire Hurricane. Then they bring in Steele to come in with all the Russian stuff, and it was all coordinated. You could not do this without complete coordination between the Russians, Hillary, and the FBI. And you had to do that. And they were all operating together. Mifsud came from the FBI. Downer came from the FBI, their intelligence. But then Steele's got all his Russian guys. Hillary's got people out there. Sergey Milyen is a Russian guy, probably comes from Steele and his Russians. Then a lot of these guys were hired by the FBI. The FBI hired Steele at some point, even while he's hired by Hillary. They're paying him money. Later on, it looks like Milyen got paid by the FBI, even though he was suspected of being a spy, and there was a counterintelligence investigation on him. So the whole thing just doesn't make any sense. It's just a bunch of dirty people getting together to get rid of Donald Trump, and once he wins, I think they were really stunned that they didn't get something on him when they wiretapped him. I think they thought the wiretap would clearly get some kind of a crime. And they don't realize that probably none of those guys operate that way. They're, you know, really just basically trying to get by seat of the pants.
1: Right. So I've called it a coup attempt a number of times. Is that a fair characterization in your mind?
0: Oh, absolutely. It was a coup of an electoral candidate. And once the electoral candidate won, it was a coup to get rid of him. It was impeachment from day one. There are a couple of journalism professors that have been quoted as saying to their close colleagues that we're going to Watergate him once he got elected. And Comey started making book. The first meeting he had with Trump before Trump got sworn in, he immediately went back with his colleagues and put notes together, made recordings of it, and he told them he was making book on Trump. And meanwhile, he doesn't tell Trump that he's wiretapping. Trump is the constitutional commander-in-chief who's supposed to know about counterintelligence investigations. They don't tell him about it. His national security advisor, Michael Flynn, is supposed to get this information about counterintelligence information. He comes into office. He doesn't know about this. They hide it from him, and they're hoping to catch him in a crime. It's terrible.
1: You know, in 63, they lured Kennedy into Daley Plaza, and there was, gunmen all over the place. Triangulation. It seems like an

0: I know this might rankle some listeners comparing Trump to Kennedy, but I think the situation is similar, except they're much more sophisticated now. They don't need to hire snipers. They've basically taken over various branches of the government, weaponized them, and that's how they get the job done now.
1: Well, that's why I wrote my book, because Watergate is the first time a president has been outed by this combination of a criminal investigation that, by the way, where all facts did not come out, combined with a press that was really dishonest. And that's why I wrote Postgate. Postgate is a template for the way to get rid of somebody now. And Comey knows it very well. He Watergates people. And Trump was going to be Watergated. And all he needed, remember, what did they get Nixon on? Not for the substantive crime, but for a process crime. Comey is the master of the process crime. He got Scooter Libby on a process crime back in 2004. He got Martha Stewart on a process crime. When this thing starts, he gets George Papadopoulos on a process crime. He gets Michael Flynn on a process crime. He was hoping against hope, and he knew he would get one on Trump, because here's a guy that's a blustery guy. He had to go do something, and luckily Trump had about 15 people around him, like guarding a man-to-man defense, trying to keep him from doing something wild, because Comey knew that he would get a process crime on Trump. And you can feel the disappointment as you read the Mueller report of these 20 people who are abjectly disappointed that they did not get rid of Trump by obstruction of justice. They just couldn't believe that they didn't do it. They almost had him. But as I tell people, if you have good lawyers and you listen to them, you almost obstruct justice every day. You just don't do it. I'll meet with people every day who will say, gee, Mr. O'Connor, should I tell him about this? I think I'll hide this document. I say, no, you don't hide the document. That'll get you in trouble. You tell him the document, you explain it. Just explain it, tell the truth. Well, did that person try to obstruct justice? No. It's a normal conversation with the lawyer. Comey was hoping to make that into obstruction of justice, and he was hoping that would happen, and he's hoping maybe sometime Trump would destroy a document or tell somebody to lie. And it never quite got there. And they're disappointed. But that's what Comey was doing. Everything is a process crime. And he scares people. He scares
0: all right, I've got to,
1: yeah.
0: I've got to take a time out here. We'll come back and continue to delve into that. We'll also take questions and comments. The phone lines are open, 416-360-0740 in the Greater Toronto Area. Toll free from just about anywhere, 1-866-740-4740.
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0: 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Let's go to the YouTube live chat and a question from Cheryl. She asks, I've heard that there are many sealed indictments with regards to this Russiagate. Can Trump not unseal them, or is that up to the DOJ? What's the holdup with Durham? So many balls in the air. John, are there sealed indictments, and can Trump unseal them?
1: I wish there were, but I don't think there are. I think there may be indictments that are sort of sealed in their own minds that they think they can come out with something after the election, but it's a very close call now. I think they probably felt that they shouldn't indict now, and they may not be ready to do all the indictments yet either, but I think they have a good idea, at least just to a couple subjects here that they will indict, but they have it hasn't happened yet.
0: And what about Trump, his ability to order a lot of documents declassified? If he does that undermine, if you make these things public and they're part of an investigation, doesn't that undermine Bill Barr at the DOJ?
1: Well, he has actually declassified a whole bunch of documents. I think he was about a year too late. He just did it last week. Besides Ratcliffe's one document, the very next day, Trump declassified a bunch more. The problem is it's too little too late. Trump is not going to get any bang for his buck before this election. COVID has probably helped delay this thing. But it's unfortunate that there hasn't been a conclusion to this investigation yet. Those documents will help. And by the way, they're not going to hurt Barr, and the defendants would see him anyway if they're indicted, and they know they're there. And the only thing you have to worry about when you declassify things is, will a foreign country learn enough about your sources and methods so that it hurts your intelligence gathering? That's the whole idea. But most of the time, it's illusory that this stuff really is going to hurt you. You overclassify. Overclassification is done mainly by agencies who are trying to protect their hindquarters, and they don't want to be embarrassed, so they overclassify things. So the documents are unclassified. We'll learn about them, and we'll find out all these dirty things after the election. And I hope that we don't see that Trump got railroaded out of office, because I think the coup, if I had to predict, if I have to put my money on, I think the coup is going to work.
0: Meaning you think that the Democrats will win the election?
1: I'm afraid so, and I think it's going to be in part a couple points is all I need, but a few points here that he got dirtied up by Russian, and then secondly, there's no indictments before the election, which should have happened, and COVID might have stopped that. So I think those things, unfortunately, may have cost Trump the election, among other things. He had a terrible debate, so forth and so on. But if he loses, this may mean that it's a successful coup attempt. I hate to say it.
0: D. Silver in the YouTube live chat asks, will Hillary and Obama ever be indicted? Well, I guess that would depend on the outcome of the election. Let's assume Trump wins and the DOJ investigation continues and Durham is allowed to do his work. Will Hillary and Obama ever be indicted, or who else might be indicted?
1: Well, Obama's not going to get indicted because most of what he did and saw were within his purview as commander-in-chief, national security. So as long as he doesn't tell anybody to cheat or lie, he's okay. He knew that Comey probably was going to do some bad things, but Susan Rice probably saved him with that memo she wrote. I think he's not going to get indicted, and I don't think they're going to go back and redo Hillary's case. There was some talk that they had reopened parts of it, but I don't think that they're going to do anything to Hillary either. I think probably the FISA thing is going to be the big deal.
0: All right.
1: Obama doesn't look good on this.
0: No. I mean, if nothing else, it will certainly, I suppose, taint his legacy for those that care to read history.
1: Right.
0: I want to talk about when continuing along in this timeline, when Trump finally fires Comey, that was supposedly at the recommendation of Rod Rosenstein. Was Rosenstein setting Trump up for obstruction, possibly?
1: No, but I'll tell you what. Rosenstein just didn't know whether to spit or go blind when that happened. He had issued a memo justifying the dismissal of Comey, but in Trump's inimitable fashion, he said, oh, no, I didn't do it because of Rosenstein's memo. I did it because I wanted to fire the SOB. And, of course, he immediately, by that loose talk and the way he fired Comey, he got himself the Mueller investigation. He should have let Rosenstein's memo speak for itself, put Comey on administrative leave, dangling like anything, and then bring some other people in to put the axe down on Comey, and Trump's hands were clean. But he didn't do it. No, Rosenstein, here's the problem with Rosenstein. Rosenstein was so timid and such a shrinking violet and a little scared church mouse that he was intimidated terribly by Comey and McCabe, even after Comey was fired. Those guys got him in a room and were just merciless to the guy, and he's not that kind of guy. He's a real weak person. And he allowed the Mueller investigation to go forward, even though there was no statutory basis to appoint a special counsel. I'm going to say that again. There was no statutory basis to appoint a special counsel because the statute under which he appointed Mueller, you have to have an ongoing criminal investigation. There was no ongoing criminal investigation at the time. There was only a counterintelligence investigation. And so so it was technically illegal. Now, eventually, they started an investigation as to whether Trump's firing of Comey was criminal. But if that was the basis for appointing a special counsel, you only can do it for a criminal case. If that's the basis, then Rosenstein's a witness, McCabe's a witness, Mueller's a witness, and then they're all conflicted out. So what they did is they started an investigation without any basis, statutory basis. Then they opened up the criminal thing on Comey and so forth. But it's that whole thing was a mess, and Rosenstein is not the right guy. Sessions was a weak sister too, and they pummeled him into recusing himself. He never needed to recuse himself, but Comey's people talked him into it. And the
0: that was my question: how they got him to do that? You're saying it was just bullying, or was there blackmail, or did they have something on Sessions? I mean, they say Hillary has something on everyone.
1: Well, here's what happens. The conflicts people in the Justice Department, before they recommend to Sessions whether he's to be recused, have to ask Comey and McCabe about the investigation and whether or not what Sessions did or did not amounted to a conflict. Now, you can't recuse Sessions unless it's a criminal investigation, and it wasn't a criminal investigation. But the people from the Justice Department wouldn't know that. Comey and McCabe, because most investigations are criminal. This wasn't a criminal investigation. So they bullied him. They also bullied, they also got the Justice Department people to say that, oh, what Sessions did was really right in the heart of what we were doing. All Sessions did was have a passerby conversation with the ambassador, Kislyak, a couple times. There was no basis for recusal, even if there were an open criminal investigation. But I think there's a combination of puffing by Comey and McCabe to the conflicts people and some exaggeration about the case and a non-disclosure to the conflicts people that this isn't even a basis for a conflict because it's not a criminal investigation. So the whole thing was a joke. It was led by Comey. Comey orchestrated the whole thing. He got rid of Flynn. He got rid of Sessions. Think about it. He did that. He trapped Flynn, sent McCabe over to trap Flynn, so he gets rid of Flynn, who's one of the guys, by the way, that can blow the whistle on the whole Russiagate thing and everything that's been done. So they get rid of Flynn, who they were terrified of. They now get rid of Sessions. Rosenstein is really a Democrat that's been hanging around that everybody can push around. So the whole thing, so essentially it's a takeover from day one of Trump's government by the other side. Now you get 20 avid Trump haters that are investigating him for the rest of his presidency. Now I'm a good friend. I was a good friend of Mueller's. He's a great guy. I worked with him, but as we see now, I mean, you know, he really wasn't running the investigation. He was a figurehead, and Bob's a great guy. He's probably, but these other guys ran the investigation, and it's terrible. They're all Trump haters.
0: All right, we're going to step away again for another break. I want to come back and talk about General Flynn and what he had on the Obama administration and why they were so terrified of him and why he had to go as part of this FBI Hillary Clinton orchestrated coup attempt. Back with more of my conversation with John O'Connor, the author of Postgate, How the Washington Post Betrayed Deep Throat, Covered Up Watergate, and began today's partisan advocacy journalism. More of The Conspiracy Show in a minute. My name is Richard Serrett. 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
0: A quick programming note. Next week on the broadcast, Ali Anderson Henson and Donna Howell. I'll just hold up that book for our YouTube viewers. Encounters: Extraordinary Accounts of Angelic Intervention and What the Bible Actually Says About God's Messengers. Encounters. That's next week on The Conspiracy Show. 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
3: Couple of items. One was just how porous the FBI was with the press. You've got Comey saying he handed off what should have been confidential privilege information to the New York Times. You've got CNN showing up at Roger Stone's house, just happened to be there. Then you've got the other thing was this guy, Seth Rich, I believe his name was a delegate that was for Sanders and might have walked out with the files that were given to WikiLeaks. Now, why didn't they investigate his cell phone or his text messages and see if that indeed was the case? And then Joseph Massoud was actually on a panel in Riyadh, Saudi Arabia, with a guy that was the former Secretary of Defense as of the United States as one of the panelists. So how could this guy have disappeared and become such a mystery if he was on a panel like that at
1: a
3: conference?
1: Let me answer it this way. And the reason I wrote my book, Postgate, and you mentioned another book there, Richard did. The reason I wrote it was apropos of your question, which is why doesn't the press get onto this? In this Russiagate investigation, the press was actually a tool that was used by Comey to set up people. For instance, he used David Ignatius of the Post to set up Flynn, to get Flynn scared that if a true answer to a question, the true answer to the question would have been required a conviction, and it wasn't so. He was using the press at every step of the way, so your question is very astute. Now, as to Joseph Misfood, I think he's around. He's very much worried about, remember this, he holds the keys to the kingdom. I'm not so sure that Trump would do anything to him, but he really holds the keys to how this whole conspiracy started, because he was sent in by the FBI / UK intelligence, and he has a lot of tales to tell, and nobody's been able to get him under subpoena. Barr went over there and listened to Misfood's deposition when he went to Rome, he and Durham, but they haven't got the body of Misfood, and he probably won't show up. I've been in contact with Misfood's lawyer, and so forth. I know what's going on, but he's just not going to show up for a while. You're not going to see Sergey Milyen until something happens dramatic. So a lot of these guys are just gone. That's a great question. Thank you.
0: Thank you, Skip. And of course, Seth Rich was supposedly murdered in a botched robbery, although his wallet, credit cards, expensive watch still on his person. We don't know, as far as I'm aware to this date, what hospital he was taken to. We never received ballistic reports. All very strange. A quick rush to judgment by the mayor of Washington that it was a botched robbery even before the investigation was concluded. Or in begun, actually. So that's hanging out there is another mystery. To your mind, is Seth Rich an important part of this puzzle?
1: Well, he's a symptom. I think he's intriguing. And what I'd like to do, I hunger for more information than like you just gave, Richard, and why there isn't more of an investigation in this thing. It may well be nothing. It may well be there's an explanation for why Rich went, but certainly there have been some questions raised, and once again, because it's unfavorable to, you know, certain side of the political spectrum, you're not going to get anything out of it. And that's part of this. That's a symptom for what ails us today.
0: Cheryl in the YouTube live chat asks if Attorney General Barr is part of the deep state.
1: No, he is a curative for the deep state. He's the best man I've seen in this job since I've been a kid. And I've also studied the past attorneys general. This is the real deal. He's straight as an arrow. He calls him as he sees him, and he's not part of the deep state. Unfortunately, he's trying to fight the deep state to get documents. He's been slow-walked by Christopher Wray. He's been slow-walked by Brennan. The COVID did not help. But Barr is the real deal. That's what I would tell you. There's not going to be anybody you're going to see in that position that's better than Bill Barr.
0: If we back up a year, let's say, and you mentioned earlier that Trump should have declassified a lot of these documents a year ago. What else should he have done? Should he have fired Wray? What else should Trump have done in order to, I guess, successfully defeat this coup attempt?
1: Well, first of all, he was not experienced enough to realize that you need a guard dog as an attorney general. He can be an ethical guard dog like Bill Barr, but Jeff Sessions is not the guy. And I think it might have been Jared Kushner. I don't know who got rid of Christie, but Christie was a big guy in the transition, and all of a sudden somebody put him aside. The speculation is it's Jared Kushner. But if Chris Christie had been the attorney general, history would have been changed. And Christie would have been tough enough to come in and puncture this balloon right away, as Michael Flynn would have, by the way. If they didn't get Flynn, Flynn would have gotten them. He would have not only lost a lot of high-level intelligence jobs in D.C. because he thought they were do-nothing guys who retarded all intelligence in the field, but he also would have punctured the Russiagate balloon. Chris Christie would have done that, but he appointed. So Trump's big mistake was not appointing somebody other than Jeff Sessions. And then nobody paid any attention to what Sessions did for his deputy. His deputy is probably more important than the attorney general because the deputy is in charge of criminal prosecutions. So you had two weak sisters in there, one of them a Democrat, and you lost your ability to control the Justice Department. And he knew going in that this Russia thing was out there. It was bedeviling him. And I write it off to the fact that Trump is a business guy, doesn't understand this stuff.
0: Okay, we'll take one final timeout. We'll take one final timeout, John. I do want to circle back to Flynn. Thank you for reminding me. We'll get to that when we come back. The Conspiracy Show, Last Call to the Phone. Stay with us.
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0: All right, John, just a few minutes here. Let's talk about General Flynn. You mentioned the coup plotters, Comey et al., had to get rid of General Flynn because of what he knew about what was going on in the Obama administration. Explain.
1: Well, three things. And very briefly, he knew all about how terrible Obama was geopolitically, Iran and Russia. But more to the point of intelligence agencies, he also knew that this whole Russiagate thing, he could look at what was done and pop that balloon right away and know that it was a deep state coup. He could get them before they got him and Trump. Number three, Flynn had been saying to anybody who would listen that there are too many fat jobs in intelligence in Washington, D.C., and not enough actionable intelligence in the field, where you don't wait 9 months for an answer. So a lot of people's of cushy jobs and nice houses in Bethesda were on the line. But I think the main problem was going to be this Russiagate thing. All of these people thought that Hillary was going to get elected and no one would know they did it. Now she doesn't get elected. Trump's coming in with one guy. Trump doesn't know anything, and he's got Sessions, doesn't know anything, but he's got Flynn. And Flynn, his job, as Susan Rice said on January 5th and January 20th, his job is to know about the Russian investigation. And that was the discussion. We have to tell Flynn and Trump about the Russian investigation. Well, before they decided to tell him, McCabe rushes over there with Joe Pienka and they get him into a lie. And then Sally Yates rushes over to Trump and says, you've got to fire Flynn. And, you know, he's lied to Pence. And now the newspapers are all over it. They get their newspapers who are in their laps. And the newspapers start rattling on about, oh, this must be a collusion deal. Flynn did this, Flynn did that, Flynn lied. So they feel the heat and they get rid of Flynn. I think they feel bad that they now today that they got rid of Flynn. But think about this. They got rid of their attorney general, the national security advisor. I mean, it's amazing. And then their deputy attorney general, and you get Mueller. So they had to get Flynn, and they got him.
0: So let's assume that your scenario is correct, and this coup will be successful because Trump has been sufficiently tainted that he will lose the election. Although the polling aside, I mean, just looking at the sentiment, that seems to me to be almost unimaginable. I could be surprised. For example, Biden and Harris had a very important campaign event in Arizona today or yesterday, I believe it was, their first since the convention. And no one showed up. No one. However, let's assume that the polls are correct this time, where they weren't in 2016. And we have a Biden-Harris administration, or should I say a Harris administration. They packed the Supreme Court. They're not telling us, they're not telling anyone, they're refusing to reveal whether they will pack the Supreme Court, but it seems likely that they would. They will end the filibuster. They will open up the border, tear down the wall. So we're looking at essentially then a one-party system. I can't imagine Democrats or Republicans ever winning the Senate, House, or White House ever again. That's what we're looking at.
1: Yeah. And we're also looking at maybe two additional states. D.C., which was never supposed to be a state, that's why it was formed, but it'll be a state with two senators. Puerto Rico will get two senators. This whole thing will be a one-party state. You already have a one-party media, and we're getting very close to a sort of a socialist, a soft socialist state. If it is a choice election, then you can't possibly vote for Biden or Harris unless you're a far-left progressive. If it's a referendum on Trump, there are enough suburban women who just don't like all this nasty stuff, and they just think their lives will be nice and sweet and calm if Trump, Orange Man Bad, is gone, and you don't hear all these people yammering at you on TV. If it's a referendum on Trump, he'll lose. I hate to say that because I think it's going to be disastrous. I care about Western civilization, and I see it here in the offing. I see our Enlightenment values are threatened. And they will get worse. We will get into a cancel culture, a one-note type of system. I spent 9 years writing this book, and I did it for a purpose because I see our country going down the tubes with bad media, and now we're going to get a soft socialist government, and I think it's going to be terrible.
0: The other option is that this is a base election, and if you look at Trump's support among Republicans, it's remained pretty high. You look at a recent Gallup poll, 56% of respondents said they are better off now than they were 4 years ago. That's the highest rating a president at this stage has ever received in that Gallup poll. And if it is a base election, I'm wondering whether the Bernie Bros, as they like to call themselves, have been sufficiently disillusioned with Joe Biden after that last debate, when Biden was forced to admit he doesn't support the Green New Deal, and he doesn't support defunding the police, which I thought was a brilliant tactic by Trump to get him to separate, to clarify his position, and cause a rift between the radical left of the party and Biden. What are your thoughts on that?
1: Well, you're right. The only way Trump's going to win is with turnout. And then what I see is you've got this mail-in stuff where it's not absentee ballot. It's mailed to everybody in that has ever registered in the polls. So I'm worried about that. I hope you're right, Richard. And I think if it is, like they say, a choice election, Trump's going to win, and hopefully the turnout will be such that Trump will win. And I think people have to start thinking about the alternatives. Do you really want the alternative here? Right now, everybody wants to say, I can't go to a cocktail party where people don't say, oh, gee, Trump this, Trump that, then the other. But I want to say, what's your choice? You know, this is not a referendum. This is a choice. And you've got to make a choice, and you got to be, you know, put on your big boy and big girl pants and make a choice. And I live around a lot of very nice, elite people here in California. And I'm in the land of Dianne Feinstein and Nancy Pelosi and Gavin Newsom. They're all wonderful people. And I think that we've really got to think about our society, because it's very close to going down the tubes. The wonderful city of San Francisco has sort of shown its problems. It's going to have serious problems surviving. And we really need to get back on our horse here and start living again. And I think Trump can do that. But, hey, Richard, I hope you're right. And I hope you're watching the polls better than I am.
0: How do we get a copy of Postgate?
1: Well, you can go to Amazon.com, of course. And what I would urge your viewers to do is to go to PostgateBook.com, where I try to show how what I wrote about in Postgate is applicable today. You will understand what's happening today if you read Postgate. And then everything flows from that. Everything I've said today really comes out of Watergate. That's how it started. That's how the press started doing this stuff, combined with other forces. So we got rid of Nixon, and they're tried to get rid of Trump, and here we are again.
0: There's a picture very quickly. I think we've put it up, Ryan, if you could put it up on the live stream there. You posing with Mark Felt, a.k.a. Deep Throat. Yes, the picture is up there now. And Woodward and Bernstein. When you posed for that picture, did Woodward and Bernstein know that you would be indicting them and the Washington Post for their handling of Watergate?
1: No, and as a matter of fact, they talk about it in the book. I thought that was that meeting. I thought it was going to be the Mark died shortly after. I thought that was the end of my involvement. And I talked about a little sort of odd encounter I had with Woodward. And lo and behold, 2 years later, I realized the Post had defrauded me. And it's a very intriguing thing for your readers. That's all I'll say. But once they read about that meeting I had with the four of us, and what happened after that is a mind-boggler. It's a mind-boggler. Once you get to that part of the book, you'll say, wow, this is real stuff. I talked not only about the journalism of Watergate, but what happened, my interactions with Woodward and the Post. And they're really pretty revealing when you really want to get down to whether or not these guys are the great heroes or not. I was the greatest fan of the two of them. I'm the greatest fan in the world of them. And I lived most of my life that way. And it's terrible to see your idols fall, but it's the reality. I thought everything today had been an aberration from Watergate. I now realize that this terrible media was caused by Watergate and the terrible reporting and the dishonest reporting in Watergate. It pains me to do that.
0: John, thank you so much for hanging out these 2 hours. I appreciate it. Great talking to you again.
1: Richard, it's great talking to you. You got a great show. Thanks.
0: Thank you. Postgatebook.com. All right. My thanks to Ryan and Carlos. Happy Thanksgiving. Back next week with Angelic Encounters. Good night.
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Welcome to Dreamland, a program dedicated to an examination of areas in the human experience not easily nor neatly put in a box. Things seen at the edge of vision, awakening a part of the mind as yet not mapped, and yet things every bit as real as the air we breathe but don't see. This is Dreamland. Good evening, everybody. This should be quite the program. As promised, we will have Robert Monroe of the Monroe Institute here. What an honor that is. Dr. Monroe, actually Robert Monroe, just Robert Monroe, coming up next. He'll tell us about the Monroe Institute. Have you ever wondered about travel? Not the type you take on a domestic airline, but the type you might take from your own body. Robert Monroe did. He'll tell you about it coming up. You're listening to Dreamland on the CBC Radio Network. I'm Art Bell.

0: Monroe Institute travels from the body. The Monroe Institute was founded by Robert Monroe, a former broadcasting executive who began to undergo spontaneous experiences in 1958 that drastically altered his life. Unpredictably and without willing it, Mr. Monroe found himself leaving his physical body via a second body to explore locales unbounded by conventional concepts of time and space. He has documented these experiences in Journeys Out of the Body, a Doubleday book, in 1971, published in 8 languages worldwide, and in Far Journeys, Doubleday, 1985. The Monroe Institute had its origins in the Research and Development Division of Interstate Industries Incorporated, which began investigating methods and techniques of accelerated learning in the late 1950s. That investigation led to some remarkable discoveries that dealt with the very nature of human consciousness. As a result, the basis of the research effort was expanded considerably. In 1971, the Institute was created to supplement that research effort. As a school, the Monroe Institute is composed of 2 divisions, and we will hear from spokesmen of both. The Education Division, which conducts classes and seminars and disseminates tapes and other materials in direct application of the methods it has developed, and the Research Division, which conducts ongoing studies in enhancement of human consciousness and the development of methods and techniques that may result in practical use thereof. And that is from a Monroe Institute pamphlet, and here all the way from Faber, Virginia, is Robert Monroe. Mr. Monroe, welcome to the program. It is an honor.
1: Well, I'm glad to be here.
0: Gia, do we have more than one person on the phone line here? Because it's very weak.
1: It's very weak?
0: Very weak, yes.
1: Well, we can take one out and see what happens.
0: Okay, we're going to have to do that because I can't hear you.
1: Better now?
0: That's a little bit better. Are you now the only phone line on?
1: No, I'm the only phone line on.
0: Oh, that is much, much better.
1: All right.
0: Much better. Anyway, welcome. It sure is an honor to have you here, Mr. Monroe.
1: Well, I don't know what's going to happen after all that meteor stuff.
0: Yes, isn't that quite the occurrence?
1: That was very, very interesting.
0: Mr. Monroe, if you would please take us all back and tell us how this began for you.
1: Well, it's an odd thing because it was unexpected is the better way to put it. Back in 1956, my company was looking for some diversity type of things to do, so we got the idea that perhaps we could in turn help people learn during sleep. So being a specialist in sound, because of all of our company history, we in turn obviously began to use sound. First thing we found out, in order to help people to get to sleep, we got to get them to sleep. So what we did was develop some particular sound waveforms that help people go easily into sleep, and then we were beginning to test that after that. I, being one of the chief subjects, that we started in 56, and in 1958 I began to notice some odd effects of it.
0: Oh.
1: And it was a funny kind of vibration, and that's what it felt like, except it wasn't a physical vibration. And I went to my favorite doctors and so on, and they said, oh no, you're fine, don't worry. And so I finally had the courage to wait to see what this, instead of forcing myself out of this vibration, I finally said, well, if it's going to kill me, I'll let it kill me, and I'll have to try it. So I stayed with it, and after about 5 minutes, it faded out. And so, therefore, I tolerated it when it went from, and it didn't happen every night, maybe, once or twice a week or something like that. So I would wait till it completed, and then after it was through, or faded out, well, then I'd go to sleep. And on one fateful night in September of 58, I was on a Friday night waiting for this to fade away so that I could go to sleep calmly. And in the midst of that, I began to think, well, tomorrow is Saturday, and being a sailplane pilot and member of up in the New York area, I was thinking that a cold front had come through and there'd be a nice, beautiful ridge lift and thermals the next day, and on a Saturday, and I'd be flying around in gliders and sailplanes. And as I was thinking how nice that would be in the sense of soaring power that there is in a thermal in a glider, all of a sudden I felt myself bumping against something, and I looked around, and to my surprise, I was on some type of flat surface, and I said, I wonder what this is. This is a strange kind of dream. I'm fully conscious. And then I looked around, and I thought, well, here is a, this is a strange thing to dream. Here's the thing that looks like a fountain coming out of the floor, as it were. And then I suddenly, with a shock, realized that what I thought was the fountain was the chandelier in the bedroom.
2: Oh, my.
1: And so I turned with utter astonishment and rolled over, and I, in that bumping against the ceiling, I looked down, and there in the bed below, there I was in the bed below, and there was my wife lying in bed beside me. Except that as I saw it at first, I didn't think that. I didn't recognize myself because here I was bouncing against the ceiling. What was that? So my first thought was, what a dream. I wonder who I'm dreaming is in my bed with my wife. And
2: yes.
1: After a sudden little closer look, and I'm still against the ceiling, I realized this is the man in bed with my wife was I. So I fight, and I said, I'm dying. This is a dying process, and I'm not ready to die yet. So I fought my way vigorously, swimming down through the air, as it were, and somehow popped back in my body. And I sat up and looked around, and there's my wife soundly asleep, and I looked up, and there's the ceiling with a chandelier. And I obviously didn't get to sleep that night.
2: What an incredible experience. Now, you said that you were experimenting with some sounds or some audio in order to assist you with sleep. Can you amplify on that? What were you doing? And
1: this was a pattern that we had developed, but I hadn't done anything with it for over a year, and nobody else had anything remotely like this particular effect.
2: Okay, so it was not due to that, and whatever was occurring to you was utterly spontaneous?
1: It seems that way. In other words, we were looking for any types of possible answers, and that was when we thought, well, that would affect other people, because we had about 100 subjects that we had used in it, but it didn't affect anybody else anywhere, not even the semblance of it. So anyway, excuse me, most important thing was that I was so sure that was a beginning of a dying process, and I was terrified. And you can't imagine how terror-stricken one can be, or panic-stricken, because I every time after going to doctor, not finding still any interesting comment about it, I had great trouble of letting myself let that happen, and finding that if I released or just let go a little bit when that took place, I would float out of my body. And each time I thought I was dying. So anyway, that went back into more physical exams, and I finally got the courage to go to a doctor, a psychiatrist friend in New York named Lewis Wolberg. And he said, well, he says, I can tell you one thing. He says, I know that you're sane. I know you too well, so don't worry about any psychotic thing, because you're not that type. Well, I said, well, what'll I do? He says, I don't know. You can go into take psychiatry and find it if you want. It might take a little while, but, and I said, well, I'll think about it. So anyway, after about 10 additional episodes, something like that, I finally realized that this floating out and floating around the room was not going to kill me, because I could think a certain way and I'd get back in my physical body.
2: Until that moment, though, it must have been absolutely terrifying.
1: It was, and I couldn't get, being very much an engineering type, I couldn't find any common scientific answers for it. the only one was his dualism, psychosis, and things like that.
2: Mm-hmm.
1: So that was the big problem because I couldn't find an appropriate answer. So after about the 10th time, I finally realized, well, this is not going to kill me. I'm not in the death process. Well, that made something else come up entirely worse, and that's curiosity.
2: I'm sure it did, yes.
1: This is not going to scare you. What is it? Anyway, I began to experiment with it around the room and so on, and I found I could only go a certain distance away from my physical body, and it was as if there were something holding me back. And I finally answered that because I realized what it was, and the other part of the life secrets, as it were. The thing that was holding me so heavily was that I had this very strong sensual sexual urge. And I, of course, obviously tried to wake my wife. Had no luck there.
2: And that was binding you?
1: It was keeping me close to my physical body because it was related to a physical drive. Anyway, I used the old Gene Autry principle on that finally to overcome my need to go beyond 30 feet from the body. And you probably don't know the Gene Autry technique, do you?
2: No, sir, I don't.
1: No, you're too young. Gene Autry had a thing where, in turn, he did a lot of... You know who I'm talking about.
2: Oh, of course.
1: Yeah, well, he had a formula that was very, very effective for pre-puberty children who came to see his movies on Saturday afternoon and in a movie house, no TV. To make it very short, what the technique was that in the movie he would meet a girl, and then he would have his big fight with the bad guy, and he would overcome the bad guy, and after he overcame them, he'd go to the girl and she'd say, "Oh, Gene, you're so wonderful." She'd look up with pursed lips at him, and Gene would look down, and all the audience, and he learned this, how, who can tell, through the years. But all the girls were going, "Ah," and all the boys said, "Oh, he ain't going to kiss her, is he?" So what he did, learning that, he had a formula that fit his pictures. That what he did, he said to the girl, "Honey, I love you, and I'll get to you later. But first, I want to sing you a song." And so he picked up his guitar and started singing, and they rode off into the sunset, and everybody was satisfied. So my answer, finally getting down to that, was there's an easy answer. Fine, I'll say to this sexual drive of mine, "I'll get to you later, but first I want to do this other."
2: Yeah.
1: And sure enough, it worked.
2: So in other words, you conquered it psychologically.
1: That's right.
2: And that released you.
1: That's right.
2: Then what?
1: Then began a series of experiments, and I took this research team that I had and turned them loose in trying to find information about this. And we found that quite quickly that there was what was an underground, as it were, and then we're talking back in the 50s or 59, which was the area where all the, you'd find the trans people and all types of mystical things, and
2: sure.
1: and call it dreamland if you want. Or well, anyway, after a long period of time, we found out the usual ones there, and I had meetings with the. That was right at the beginnings of parapsychology, and I went down and met with J.B. Ryan, for example. I don't know if you know the name or not.
2: No, sir.
1: Well, he was the leading figure in parapsychology in that era. I'm talking about 1960, I guess, 1960. Anyway, to make it short, I met with him, and he said on a Saturday at Duke University, and he says, "It's very, indeed, very interesting, but," he says, it's not my department." And I said, "Well, what is your department?" He says, "Oh, we work with cards." And And I said, oh, thinking that I had a poker game the night before. And he explained how they were have subject testing subjects for psychic ability by having them read cards before they turned over and this kind of thing.
2: Oh, yes, I'm familiar with that.
1: Yeah, anyway, so I left, and as I was going out the door, this research assistant, Dr. Ryan, opening the door to get me out, says, Mr. Monroe, and I says, what? He says, don't worry about it. I says, what? Why? He says, I do it too. And that was the first person I ever heard who had ever done anything like it. And then following up that, mind you now, the fear had faded away, and was trying to do something about it. It was another question, so I had another friend, a psychologist.
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1: My name's Foster Bradshaw, and I finally got the courage to talk to him about it. And he says, oh, that's nothing new. I says, well, I'm glad to hear that. And he says, there's a very easy way to handle it. And I says, what do you mean? He says, you go over to India, that's it, and live with in a ashram with a guru for about some time, and he'll tell you all, it'll get it all fixed up in your mind.
2: Uh-huh.
1: And I said, well, thinking about my business and my home and my wife and two children, and I said, well, how long would this take? He says, well, that's not important how long it takes. Well, I said, how long do you think it'd take? And he says, well, maybe 10 to 15 to 20 years. And I had my usual run with him, and I said, well, Brad, what would you do? And knowing that he has a wife who had two grand pianos, and that's why he's an industrial psychologist in New York, maintain things like that. I says, what would you do, Brad? He looked at me with his lofty smile and says, it's not my problem, it's yours.
2: Yeah, nice answer. How much experimentation had you begun to do with this? In other words, once you realized it wasn't going to kill you, as you continued to have these experiences, what did you try to do?
1: Well, I tried the very simple things, obviously, at first, and that is going through the walls in the house and out and around and stretching outward and going upward, obviously, in the being a pilot in airplanes, it was interesting to go up and go and play in the clouds. You see, because I no longer had the fear, but I gradually began to expand it, and my main key in the early era was to get stuff I could verify, such as go to some person's house and visit with them and try to make some kind of appearance or get information and bring it back.
2: Were you able to do that?
1: Very much so, and to my very pleasant surprise, as a matter of fact, in several cases I appeared as people perceived, not knowing that I was there. That's the point. I didn't announce that I was going to go visit them that particular evening or whatever, but I appeared as sort of a little bit of a swirling gray mist, and that's why they saw me, not as a physical person,
2: wow,
1: but as a gray mist.
2: Wow.
1: Anyway, it's most important to recognize that it was fully a year of this type of experimentation before I myself was convinced of the reality of it. That it was not an hallucination or a wild dreaming state or whatever. It took a full year of this before I said, yes, this is real.
2: Did you, as time went on, were you more easily able to attain the state where you would be able to travel out of body?
1: Oh, yes, very much. That's what all of this was. And then I got, as we moved into the early 60s on it, well, we began to do all different types of experimentation on going to the coast and back and everything else.
2: Huh. Oh, that's remarkable. Mr. Monroe, hold on just a moment. We'll be right back to you. We're interviewing Robert Monroe of the Monroe Institute. This is Dreamland. Mr. Monroe, if you are there, we are now right at the top of the hour, And so we're going to pause for about 5 minutes and do the news and so forth and so on, and come right back. So.